0: despite a doorway. A door closed behind me. When it stopped blinking, I found myself facing the distinguished director of the Oceanic Import Company, Comrade Eric Wagner. He welcomed me with typical commie friendliness.
1: You're late, Svetek.
0: I know, but that fog
1: is... Of course, the fog. Nevertheless, you're late, aren't you?
0: Well, I suppose I am.
1: Aren't you?
0: All right, I'm late. Do you want a note from my mother?
1: I suppose your record for competence makes up for your lack of discipline.
0: Yeah.
1: Come along. Here, sit down.
0: Thanks.
1: You've been briefed on this project, I imagine?
0: No. I was told to report to the Oceanic Import Company. I was to find you there. It looks like you found me.
1: Yes. This is the Oceanic Import Company.
0: This? Well, it's practically a barren room.
1: All we need. Now, about your reason for being sent here. You know nothing about it?
0: Nothing.
1: Tomorrow morning at 8 o'clock, a foreign freighter will dock at Pier 2.
0: A freighter? I didn't think this port had any overseas traffic.
1: Very little. It's primarily a fishing town. But as I say, tomorrow at 8 a.m.
0: Pier 2, okay.
1: In that freighter's cargo is a small crate of canned tuna. It's listed for delivery to the Oceanic Import Company.
0: Canned tuna?
1: That's right.
0: What in the world does the party want with canned...
1: Everything in time, Svetek. Everything in time.
0: All right. Go on.
1: You will meet that freighter in the morning, comrade. As a representative of Oceanic Imports, you will check with the cargo inspectors to see that our crate is properly dispersed.
0: That's all?
1: That crate of canned goods must not go astray.
0: Why not?
1: Because, Svetek, in those cans are microfilm of top-secret documents from the Communist International.
0: Oh, I see. Oh, what sort of documents?
1: The new revised plan for red action within the United States. The new timetable for the proletariat advance.
0: I see. Canned goods seem to be going up in value.
1: Yes. But if you should permit these canned goods to reach the open market, the price will be frightening.
2: Let's see here. Here we are. Oceanic Import Company. That it?
0: Yeah, that's it. Has the crate been checked through yet?
2: It's not gonna be checked through at all.
0: Huh?
2: Crate's gone.
0: Gone?
2: Yeah.
0: What are you talking
2: here.
0: About?
2: Here's a manifest straight from the ship. It says that the canned tuna was damaged in shipment. Started to spoil, went bad.
0: Here, just a minute. Let me see that.
2: There it is, black and white. Your crate of canned stuff went bad. Last night, the crew dumped the crate overboard.
0: It was there in black and white on the cargo report, all right. A crate of canned tuna had been tossed to the bottom of the murky harbor. Now the official red timetable had been put to sleep in the deep, out of reach of the eager commies. But I was still very much within reach of Comrade Wagner.
1: This report from the cargo inspector, Svetek. You're sure it's complete?
0: I'm afraid so, comrade.
1: Get your coat.
0: What?
1: Your coat. Put on your coat.
0: Where are we going?
1: I'm taking you for a boat ride.
0: Now look, Wagner, it's not my fault that the crate
1: was
0: thrown.
1: You needn't try explaining anything, Svetek. Just get your coat and come along.
0: Now, just one minute.
1: Are you afraid of the water, Svetek?
0: All right. Let's go.

0: Just like the American bourgeoisie, eh, Svetik? Our own little yacht and everything.
1: Yeah, everything.
0: Why so glum, comrade? Don't you enjoy the sea air?
1: I'm a little fed up with this mystery routine you've been giving me. My stake in this project is as great as yours, Wagner, and I don't know...
0: Relax, Svetik.
1: I think I'm entitled...
0: Relax. I'm about to show you exactly where our crate was thrown.
1: Our crate is at the bottom of the
0: harbor.
1: There's
0: Point Frugas over there, the entrance to the harbor. Just beyond it, our diligent comrades tossed the crate off the freighter into the water.
1: Comrades? You mean we had party workers on the ship who...
0: Svetik, you really didn't think the party would let so valuable an item out of its hands for even a moment.
1: Well, I...
0: The crate was tossed overboard at a specified point by specially instructed comrades and the crew of the freighter. In this way, we avoided the risk of a possible cargo inspection on the dock. Understand now?
1: Well, I guess so. Seems like the hard way to do things, though.
0: Difficult, perhaps, but safe. Now, note this location carefully, Svetik. It will be up to you to get the crate with the microfilm out of the water.
1: Oh, I see. I see.
0: You'll hire a diving crew, dredge the bottom. Oceanic Imports will secure the permit.
2: Hey! Now, hey, senores! Hey, you with the motor!
1: Who's that doing that hollering?
2: Go away with the motor, senores! Por favor, senores, go away! You scare the fish!
0: One of those fool fishermen.
1: Better change your course, Wagner. You're heading toward his nets.
2: Go the other way, senores! Go away with the motor, please!
1: Hey, take it easy. What are you doing?
0: Let him change his course. He's out to snare some measly fish. We're out to haul in the world.
1: Well, thank you, operator. Here you are.

0: Beaker.
1: Oh, Beaker, this is Red.
0: Oh, hi, Matt. Where are you?
1: Still sloshing around the waterfront. Listen, Beaker. My little chums have tucked away a crate of hot microfilm. The FBI can use it.
0: Yeah? Where is it?
1: At the bottom of the harbor.
0: At the bottom? Oh, fine. Can we reach it?
1: I'll give you the location. I've been ordered to dredge it out for the commies. But I'll stall it off till
0: we'll put the Coast Guard right on it. They can... Hey, wait a minute.
1: What's the matter?
0: What about you? Won't your red playmates get wise?
1: Well, if you get the job done tonight, they'll...
0: Look, Matt, we don't want to be fishing you out of the drink, too, you know.
1: Get it done tonight. I'll keep Wagner away from the shore. Now, look, here's the location. Got a pencil?
0: Right. Let's have it.
1: The fog that night was thicker than ever. A sodden blanket that smothered all activity in the harbor. I kept Wagner away from the shore, all right, but the fog kept the Coast Guard away, too. When Wagner met me the next morning, the commie timetables were still asleep in the deep. Wagner, however, was very much awake.
2: The diver to get the crate, Svetik. All arranged?
1: Well, I... You know, the crews around here are pretty expensive. I've been shopping around for a decent price.
2: Price? Svetik, do you realize what the price will be if we lose those microfilms? No time for false economy now, idiot. Just get that job done.
0: It just couldn't be done last night, Matt. If you can figure a way to sweep the fog out of the harbor, we'll get that crate lifted. But...
1: Beaker, I can't stall Wagner any longer. You've got to get that job done tonight, fog or no fog.
0: Well, we'll try, Matt. We'll do it somehow.
2: Svetik, just why are you in the office now?
1: I just got in. Why?
2: This is the second day you postponed the diving job.
1: I know. That fog's been awful soupy out
2: there. At night, yes. But the days have been clear enough. If you can't handle a simple task like this, comrade...
1: I can handle it, Wagner. Don't worry about that.
2: I'm not worrying, Svetik. But I suggest you start worrying a little more. If the crate isn't out of the water and in our hands tomorrow...

0: Beaker.
1: Oh, this is Red, Beaker.
0: Oh, I've been waiting for you to call.
1: What's the matter?
0: Matt, are you sure you gave me the right location for that crate?
1: Sure. We checked it twice, didn't we?
0: Well, the Coast Guard had divers walking all over the harbor bottom. They combed every inch of it. No crate, no microfilm, nothing.
1: Nothing? Beaker, it's got to be there. I know it's there. Maybe the tide or the currents or something.
0: The Coast Guard knows enough to allow for that. The crate just isn't there, Matt. Somebody has picked it off the floor of the harbor, and it's not the FBI.
1: Oh, great. Great. Well, keep your boys around, Beaker. They may be picking me out of the harbor next.

0: Back to Dana Andrews, starring as Matt Sivetic in I Was a Communist for the FBI, and the second act of our story.
1: The United States Coast Guard had spent the night scouring the bottom of that murky harbor, searching in vain for the creative communist microfilm. Now it was my turn. By early afternoon, I was on the barge with a diving crew and comrade Eric Wagner, who had come along, evidently, to expose his nerve endings. We inched toward the area beyond Point Frugus, with Wagner becoming increasingly jumpy every bit of the way. I was wondering how he was going to react when he learned the bitter truth when...
2: Hey!
1: When one of the crew hopped from the deck of the tug to the barge.
2: Hey, which one of you is Mr. Svenick?
1: I am. What's up?
2: Well, I was up there checking these instructions with the pilot of the tug, and I...
3: They're all right, aren't they? Your crew can understand them, can't they? I mean, nothing is wrong.
2: No, everything's fine. You're sure you want the divers to go ahead with this job?
1: Well, yeah. That's what we hired them for.
2: Huh? Okay, you're the boss.
3: Now, just a moment. What's on your mind?
2: Well, this crate we're looking for, it's a crate of canned tuna fish, ain't it?
3: Yes, of course it is. Is there any doubt about that?
2: No, just that one of them Portuguese fishermen pulled in a whole crate of canned tuna the other day.
1: What?
3: What's this? Where? Where was he fishing?
2: He'd spread his nets right out there where we're going. Leastwise, that's what I understand.
1: And you say he pulled in a case of canned tuna?
2: Yeah. I saw him tie up at the dock. He was one happy fisherman, that guy. No, I ain't sure it was your crate he hauled in, but...
3: Turn back. Tell the pilot to turn back.
1: Don't be foolish, Wagner. We've gone this far. We might as well...
3: Turn back, I said. We can't let that fisherman... You. Who's the fisherman? What's his name?
2: How do I know his name? I just see him once in a while on the docks.
3: Who is he, man? For the love of heaven, who is he?
2: Quit yanking on my shirt.
1: Mike, we'd like to find that fisherman. What did he look like?
2: Well, like a fisherman. They all look alike to me.
1: Well, isn't there anything that... Well, you saw his boat. Did it have a name or anything?
2: Yeah, I come to think of it, Spanish name, or maybe Portuguese. A pal, you know, like the song. Paloma, that's it, La Paloma.
3: Turn back. We have to find him. Turn back, I said.
2: Listen, will you quit clawing at me?
3: Tell that pilot to turn back immediately.
2: It'll be a pleasure. More ruckus about some crummy cans of spoiled fish.
1: For the sake of that unsuspecting fisherman, I had to find him before Wagner did. If he'd opened those cans and found the secret commie microfilms, the Reds were licked. But if Wagner got to the fisherman first, he was in for trouble. Bad trouble. Searching the harbor area, we found that most of the fishing boats were out at work on the water and wouldn't return until about sundown. As for the inevitable fog, it didn't help a bit. The only thing I could find with no trouble was Wagner. He stuck to my side like a barnacle with a complex.
3: Svetic, I hold you fully responsible for this mess.
1: Me? Why me?
3: If you hadn't postponed the diving for two days...
1: Oh, cut it out.
3: I intend to file a complete report of your laxity with the Control Commission as soon
1: as... Wagner, we're wasting time this way. We ought to split up. Go in different directions.
3: Might be wise.
1: Look, you search the south end of the harbor, and I'll cover this bay area. We'll cut the time in half.
3: Good idea. And Svetic, don't stop looking till you find that boat, the La Paloma.
1: Don't worry, comrade. I'm as anxious to find that fisherman as you are. The murky waterfront was well covered that afternoon. I roamed the bustling piers... creaking docks. I studied the flocks of fishing boats huddled at anchor in the crescent of the shoreline, but La Paloma seemed to have flown from her nest. I walked along the edge of the seawall, trying to read the names on the boats that swayed at anchor below me. One boat swayed more than the others, as if to keep time with the loud singing that flowed from her deck. That boat bore the name La Paloma.
4: Hey! Hey, mister!
5: You call me, senor?
4: Yeah, is that your boat?
5: Si, she's mine. My bonita.
4: You mind if I come aboard?
5: Come down, amigo. You can jump from the wall, all right?
4: Well, I can try.
5: Okay, amigo, take a chance. Leave.
4: There you go.
5: Ah, buenos dias, senor. You know how to mend the nets?
4: No, I'm sorry.
1: I came to talk business.
5: Fishing's my business, senor. So we talk about mending nets, eh?
1: Well, I'm with the Oceanic Import Company.
5: Huh?
1: Yeah, we import foods, canned goods, tuna fish, that sort of thing.
5: Tuna fish, eh? I import, too. I catch a whole crate of canned tuna in my nets. Big importer, that's me. I give you competition, eh?
1: No, that tuna you found, that's why I want to talk to you.
5: You want some? I sell you some pretty cheap.
1: No, I don't think you'll want any either. The fish in those cans is bad. It's spoiled.
5: Bad fish in cans?
1: Yeah, I hope you haven't eaten any. Spoiled tuna can poison you, you know.
5: Si, I know. You sure my tuna is bad, senor?
1: Look, I spent all day looking for you so I could warn you. I didn't do it because I needed the walk.
5: Si. Maybe I'd better tell my wife, eh?
1: Well, look, I'll do it for you if you like. After all, my company's responsible.
5: Si, you do it. You tell my wife I mend the nets.
1: Okay, where do you live?
5: Right down the bayshore. Dos, dos, uno, 221 bayshore. Over that way.
1: Okay. My name's Savetic. What's yours?
5: Tamarina. Pietro Tamarina. My wife, she's Marie. You see her. Make her give you up the canned fish.
1: I hope she won't mind my butting in.
5: Go, go on. You tell her. But amigo, hey, you be quiet about it. Do not wake the baby.
1: Well, I was in the lead now. I'd found the fisherman, and I knew now where the crate was located. I was all set for the home stretch. I looked up to judge the distance for my little leap back to the seawall, and suddenly I knew my lead was gone. There on the seawall, looking down at Tamarina and me, was Comrade Wagner.
6: Come up here, Svetik.
1: Sure. Give me a hand.
6: You found the boat and the man, I see, Svetik.
1: Uh-huh.
6: Does he have the crate?
1: No. Uh-uh.
6: He hasn't? Then where... Who has it?
1: Well, I'm not sure. Come on, let's walk.
7: Hey, signore!
1: Oh, what is it, Tamarina?
7: You head for the wrong way, amigo! I told you my house is that way!
6: Losing your sense of direction, Svetik? Come on.
1: Mrs. Tamarina?
8: What do you want?
1: I'm Matt Svetik. This is Mr. Wagner from the Oceanic Import Company.
8: No, nothing today.
6: It's imperative that we talk to you, madam.
8: Shh. My baby is sleeping.
6: We must talk to you now, right now.
8: Por favor, senor, not so loud, eh?
1: We just talked to your husband. It's about that crate of canned food he hauled in the other day.
8: So? It is his, no?
6: It belongs to our company, madam. We've come to claim it.
8: Oh, nobody claim it. Pietro hauled it from the water in his snare. What's not yours?
1: Well, let me explain, Mrs. Tamarina. That canned fish is bad. It's rotten. Spoiled.
8: Bad? Why so bad?
6: Bad. No good. Can't you understand that?
8: Senor, if you wake my baby, I call a cop.
6: You'll do nothing of the sort. You.
8: There, you see, you wake my baby. Adios, senores. Go away, adios.
1: Mrs. Tamarina, please. This is important.
8: Adios. Go away, go.
6: Madam, you're a fool. If you eat that canned stuff, you may kill your whole family.
8: Eh? Kill, huh?
1: That tuna fish is no good. It's poison.
8: What?
1: That's why we threw it to the bottom of the harbor. Food like that is dangerous.
8: Oh.
1: What's wrong?
8: Oh, my sister. I gave some of them to my sister.
6: Will we never see the end of this chase?
1: Where does your sister live?
8: Oh, come in. I must fix thee, baby. My sister, she lives down the street, right close to the bait shop. Por favor, senor, the baby.
6: Svetik, stay here. I'll get the sister.
1: No, you stay with Mrs. Tamarino. I can make it faster.
6: You get along better with this woman.
1: Just stay put. I'll be back.
6: Svetik, just a minute. Svetik!
1: There was no time to argue now. I had to get away from Wagner in a hurry. I ran toward Mrs. Tamarina's sister's house, passed it, and kept right on running till I reached the bait shop. There was a payphone on the rear wall. I started dialing the local FBI office. But I realized that by the time they'd cover the distance, Wagner and the microfilms would be gone. Hello? Police headquarters? Oh, senor, a policeman to my house. Hurry. I live at 221 Bay Shore, senor. A man is trying to steal from my house. Hurry, please. Eh? A name? Me? My name is Tamorina. You got that? Pietro Tamorina. I knew the local police would find Wagner there, all right. But to make sure the evidence was found, too, I called the FBI and told them to follow through on Wagner's arrest. Once those microfilms were linked to Wagner, one more red would be erased from the commie spectrum. In a matter of minutes, the police car zoomed by the bait shop and stopped at the Tamarina home. I walked away from the phone and turned inland, away from the shoreline. The fog was beginning to roll in from over the water. A soggy veil to hide the face of the waterfront. But this time, the fog was like a welcome friend. It gave me cover, obscurity, the security of darkness. For when you must wallow in treachery to defeat treachery, you learn to greet the gloom more readily. You walk more securely in darkness, as long as you walk alone.

This is Dana Andrews, ladies and gentlemen. It was Ralph Waldo Emerson who said, "We want a state of things which allows every man the largest liberty compatible with the liberty of every other man." We have that state of things in America today. 150 million definitions of the word liberty, one for every citizen of the United States, and room for every one of them to flourish. That in itself is the essence of liberty. In the story you just heard, names, dates, and places are fictitious to protect innocent persons. Many of these stories are based on incidents in the life of Matt Savedic, who worked undercover for the FBI. Next week, another fantastic adventure. Join us then, won't you?

0: Yeah, danger is my assignment. I get sent to a lot of places I can't even pronounce. They all spell the same thing, though, trouble. But when I walk into the commissioner's office, I don't realize that this assignment's going to show me that sometimes the only way you can come out of one of these deals alive is to ask a guy to shoot you. Morning, Commissioner. You sent for me?
1: Steve, you ever hear of Yin Yi Hop?
0: Sounds like a new jump tune, is it?
1: That name first came to our attention during the court-martial of an American Army officer in the Philippines shortly after the war, Major Vance Morgan.
0: Oh, yeah, he had something to do with the disappearance of medical supplies, arms and ammunition from one of our bases there, didn't he?
1: Evidence brought out at the trial was all against Morgan, yet he insisted he was innocent. He claimed he'd been investigating the matter before his arrest, that the theft was the work of an organization headed by this Yin Yi Hop.
0: I see.
1: Morgan claimed further that he'd actually seen this Mr. Hop, that he wasn't an Oriental, but an American. You see, the matter wasn't dropped after Major Morgan was discharged from the service.
0: You mean this Yin Yi Hop has been found?
1: We think so. We think he's a man named Sutherland who is now living in Rangoon. We're pretty sure he's still active in the business of running guns.
0: Why don't we grab him?
1: We will, as soon as we find someone who can identify him as Yin Yi Hop.
0: And that someone is ex-Major Morgan, huh? Where is he?
1: We got our first lead on him yesterday from an old friend of his in New Guinea, an ex-Army flyer named Foster. Check with him, Steve, and move fast. We've got a tip that someone else is looking for Morgan.
0: Oh, Sutherland, maybe, huh?
1: Yes, Steve, you've got to get to Morgan before they do. Well, that's it. You've got your assignment. Good luck.

0: 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At all those places of the world where danger and intrigue walk hand in hand, there you will find Steve Mitchell on another Dangerous Assignment. In a moment, we'll bring you tonight's Dangerous Assignment adventure, but first, let me remind you about some of tomorrow's great shows on the NBC Radio Network. 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
1: Sure, I've got my assignment. Get on the trail of an ex-Army major named Vance Morgan. Find him before some hatchet man out of Rangoon does and eliminates the prize witness in our case against an American gunrunner formerly known as Yin Yi Hop. It's late Wednesday afternoon when my plane lands at Minoka on the northwest tip of Netherlands, New Guinea. I head across the airstrip to a small hangar bearing a sign, East India Freight Company, Nicholas Foster, President. Inside, sitting in a 2x4 office, I find Nicholas Foster himself. I flash my credentials.
2: Tell me, Steve, what's all this to do about Morgan?
1: Nothing. We'd just like his help.
2: His help? Fat chance.
1: Meaning that he might not be so eager to cooperate?
2: Meaning that the court-martial was a big jolt.
1: Well, we can clear him if he'll play ball.
2: I'll do anything I can to help.
1: Where is he?
2: Can't say.
1: I thought you saw him a couple of days ago.
2: Yeah, I was down at the docks checking on a cargo coming in from Manila when I spotted Morgan aboard a small ship, one of those copra traders. He was just pulling out. I nosed around the waterfront, but no one seemed to know much about him, except he had a plantation on one of the islands off the coast.
1: That ship he was on?
2: Called the Codona. Should be back in port now.
1: Sounds like my best lead.
2: So you find out what islands Morgan's on. And your troubles are just beginning.
1: What do you mean?
2: Just that there's a small-scale war going on.
1: Guerrillas?
2: Separationalists, they call them. Their beef is with the Indonesian government. Those islands out there are crawling with natives, armed with poison arrows. And they don't like strangers.
1: Poison arrows, yet a real comforting thought. Well, thanks for the info, Foster. I'll see you later. Later, I wind up at the docks, and sure enough, there's a small copra trader tied up. The only one on board is a native youngster, and he doesn't tune in on my frequency at all, even when I resort to sign language. He keeps grinning and pointing over the rail, so I have a look. I spot someone swimming underwater, gliding back and forth along the side of the ship. Then the swimmer comes up for air. I come up for a little air, too, when I see who it is. And she's up on deck, coming toward me, right out of Esquire.
3: Hello?
1: Hello. Hey, you're quite a swimmer.
3: You are looking for someone?
1: Yeah, the skipper of this ship.
3: I am the skipper.
1: You?
3: What is it you wish?
1: I'm looking for a man named Morgan. Maybe you could take me to him.
3: No, that would be impossible at this time. My ship is in need of repairs. The hull has been damaged.
1: Running the blockade?
3: Blockade? I do not know what you mean.
1: Look, you can stop being cagey. I'm just interested in finding Morgan. Here, you better have a look at my credentials.
3: American agent. I see. He's in trouble?
1: No, just want to talk to him. Where is he?
3: There's an island called Ipo. He lives there alone at a small plantation. Perhaps I could get a message to Morgan.
1: Well, that would save me a lot of time and trouble. Tell him who I am and that I've got to talk to him. We need his help.
3: Where are you staying?
1: Well, I noticed a hotel a few blocks back there, as good as any.
3: I know the one you speak of. You can expect me by sundown.
1: I spend the rest of the afternoon scouting the dock area just in case the girl's message doesn't reach Morgan. My luck is all bad. I can't find a single skipper who's willing to run the blockade, let alone face a hail of poisoned arrows. The setting sun hangs over the horizon like a big orange as I wander back to the hotel. The girl is already there, waiting for me in the lobby. Oh, I'm sorry I'm late. Or are you early?
3: Your message was delivered, Mr. Mitchell.
1: Good. What's Morgan's answer?
3: Well, I don't quite understand, but...
1: What did he say?
3: Two words, Mr. Mitchell. Drop dead.
1: She gives me a nice deadpan reading without cracking a smile. She turns and walks out. Well, that's it. If Morgan won't come to me, I've got to go to him, blockade or no blockade. I hurry over to Foster's office at the airport. He's not around. I finally find him in a broken-down gin mill near the water.
2: I don't know no soap, Steve, so I fly over the island on my plane. So the Indonesians don't like this, and they beef to the Dutch. The Dutch beef to me. I'm in Dutch.
1: I can square it.
2: Yeah. Yeah, I guess you could.
1: So?
2: Well, there's something else wrong with the idea. So you parachute out of my plane. The natives let fly with their arrows. You look like a pincushion before you hit the ground.
1: Well, you can drop me off the island and I swim ashore.
2: Yeah. Yeah, I could do that, I suppose. Sure.
1: Okay, then.
2: Well, except for one teensy little thing.
1: Now what?
2: The East India Air Freight Line, of which I am president, happens to have only one plane and one pilot. And at this moment, both of them are in Singapore. Don't say it.
1: So I don't say it, I just think it. I wander back outside and then down along the docks. Suddenly I spot a ship tied up that I didn't see there this afternoon. It's a small Dutch patrol boat. I head for the office of the port director. I fill him in on the situation while he shifts a cigar from one side of his mouth to the other. Finally, he grinds it out in an ashtray.
4: We will, of course, be most eager to cooperate with you in this matter, Herr Mitchell. However, we must first consult with the Indonesian authorities.
1: Sure. It's their island and their blockade.
4: I see no reason why they should deny us permission to enter their waters. There will undoubtedly be lookouts on Ipoh. So the problem will be, how can we get you ashore without being seen?
1: That might take a bit of doing.
4: Tell me, do you swim?
1: Yeah.
4: Good. You may have to before the night is over.
1: We pore over the map, talk over the strategy, and then he puts in a long-distance call to Batavia. The Indonesian government gives us the green light, and my friend, the port director, says he'll take it from there. So there's nothing else for me to do but go back to the hotel and wait for word that the patrol boat is ready to shove off. It's almost 11 that night when there's a rap on my door. The gent standing there holds an automatic in his hand, and it doesn't take a genius to figure out real fast that he's not from the Dutch patrol.
5: Hello, Mitchell.
1: I don't think we've ever met, have we?
5: You've heard of me, I'm sure.
1: Allow me to try a guess. Sutherland?
5: Good. Good for you, Mitchell. All right, inside. Move. All packed, ready to go. Planning a little trip?
1: Maybe.
5: Of course, aboard the Dutch patrol ship. I'll trouble you for your identification. Your credentials, Mitchell. Hand them over.
1: Why, Sutherland?
5: I'll need them when Lieutenant Burndall arrives to pick you up.
1: You intend to take my place, huh? It won't work, Buster.
5: Why not?
1: Because I happen to know Lieutenant Burndall.
5: Burndall? Did I say Burndall?
1: Hmm?
5: Oh, I wonder who he is. I really met Lieutenant Vandegraaff. Sorry, Mitchell.
1: Okay, Sutherland. Pick up the marbles.
5: And your papers, Mitchell. Quick.
1: What's the hurry?
5: Turn around. Turn around.
1: Okay, okay, but what...
5: Oh!
1: The gun butt behind my ear knocks me to the floor real fast. I try to get up, but my arms have suddenly turned to jelly. It's no go. I can feel Sutherland's hands giving me a fast frisk. I can also hear someone coming up the stairs down the corridor, and I know it's someone from the patrol boat. I make one more try to get my feet, but Sutherland slams a heel on my plate, and like they say, everything goes black.

0: Steve Mitchell will continue his dangerous assignment in just a moment. You would be a poor businessman to invest money without determining what your dividend would be, so I'd like to tell you what return you'll receive on your investment in your community chest. Normally, about 40% of 100 families receive directly services of some kind from one or more Red Feather agencies during the year. 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This year, it's a bigger Red Feather because the United Red Feather campaigns must raise $17 million extra to provide for the United Defense Fund services, which include 257 USO clubs, USO camps, American Relief for Korea, and many others. 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Now back to Dangerous Assignment and Brian Donlevy as Steve Mitchell.
1: Mr. Mitchell, wait a moment. I untie the gag.
2: Well, the Little Mermaid, thanks. What are you doing here anyway?
1: Well, I came to talk about Morgan, Mr. Mitchell.
2: Oh?
1: I am Anna. I'm his girlfriend.
2: This comes as no great surprise, Anna.
1: I'm worried about him. Is he in some kind of trouble?
2: He sure will be if Sutherland gets to him.
1: Oh, I do not understand.
2: Come on, untie me and I'll fill you in on the way to the waterfront. Hey, there's the boat.
1: It is getting ready to shove off. Two men on deck.
2: One of them must be the lieutenant. The other is Sutherland.
1: They see us.
2: Sutherland's pulled a gun. Lieutenant, watch out!
1: He's hit! Steve!
2: Sutherland dove in.
1: Can you see him anywhere?
2: No. It's too dark. No telling where he is. Are you okay, Lieutenant?
3: Yeah. Who are you?
2: Steve Mitchell.
3: Mitchell, but I thought...
2: This other guy was impersonating me. Where'd he get you, in the shoulder?
3: Yeah, it is not bad.
2: Bad enough to keep you from doing any swimming, that's a cinch.
1: I will go with you, Steve.
2: You?
1: Of course, I know every foot of that island.
3: It is a long swim.
1: Steve has seen me swim.
2: Okay, Anna. Looks like there's no time to do anything else. Let's shove off, Lieutenant.
4: This is as close to the island as we had better go with the boat.
2: How far offshore are we?
4: A little less than a mile. You both have your swim fins on, oxygen bottles in place, face masks.
2: Right.
4: All right, you can swim on the surface until you get within a quarter of a mile of the beach. Then you should go underwater the rest of the way. You will have plenty of oxygen to take you in.
2: Okay.
1: We can swim underwater into a lagoon very near Morgan's plantation.
2: Good.
4: As to your escape plan, you will have only 2 hours ashore. A small corporate trader will pick you up at this point. A schooner, which actually is an Indonesian patrol boat.
2: Two hours. Well, here goes.

0: We swim as quietly as we can for a few minutes. Then, about a quarter of a mile offshore, we rig up the tubes from our oxygen bottles and go underwater. Anna leads the way, and if I had any doubts about her swimming ability, they're gone now. My only problem is keeping up with her. We slip past a reef and through a small channel into an inlet. Another minute, and she heads for the surface. I follow. There we are, in the center of a tiny lagoon. We swim to the shore, climb out, take off our oxygen bottles and swim fins, and hide them in the underbrush.
1: There. Come, the plantations. Half a mile straight ahead.
0: Okay.
1: What was it?
0: Could be a bird, or could be a signal.
2: Hey, get down.
3: What is it?
2: Over there, in the moonlight.
3: Gorillas.
0: Dozens of them. Bows and arrows. Here they come.
3: They're gone.
0: Let's get out of here.
1: Good. The light is on. He must be here.
4: Anna.
1: Hello, Morgan.
4: What are you doing here? Who's this?
1: This is Steve Mitchell. I brought him to see you.
4: Mitchell? You take a lot of convincing, fella. Didn't you get my answer to your note?
0: Yeah, I got it, Morgan. You're right. I do take a lot of convincing. I guess you do, too.
4: You're wasting your time, Mitchell.
0: Look, you're the only one who can identify Sutherland as the boy behind all this gun running out here.
4: So what?
1: Morgan, Steve has come a long way.
0: Look, so you're bitter. I can't say I blame you, but...
4: Sure, I'm bitter. And that's not all. I'm happy here, Mitchell. Now, why should I bother with anything else?
0: You're a little paradise, huh?
4: That's right.
0: Some paradise with a small-scale war going on around you.
4: They'll settle it.
0: Sure, for a while, but it'll blow up again.
4: Yeah?
0: As long as there are guys like Sutherland on the loose, selling guns, stirring up the natives to fight instead of letting them settle their problems peacefully. There's never going to be any peace in any of these places while rats like Sutherland are floating around.
4: You, through with the speech?
0: Yeah.
4: Okay, I'll take you back to the beach.
0: Don't bother.
4: You probably wouldn't make it alone if the natives know you're here. I'm the only guy they let alone. I guess that's because I leave them alone. It's a pretty good rule to follow, Mitchell. You ready?
0: So the three of us head back to the spot where Anna and I had ditched our swim equipment. We pick it up and start for the beach. I don't want to admit I'm licked yet, but it doesn't look like there's much more I can do or say. I don't know whether anything I've already said has gotten through to Morgan or not. If so, he gives no sign of it. Then suddenly a bunch of gorillas looms up ahead of us on the trail. Anna and I freeze. Morgan stops us and steps up ahead. When the gorillas see him, they move aside and we pass by. They stare at us, sullen, suspicious. 2 minutes later, we pass another group. Same story.
1: Look at them. Look at their faces.
4: Don't worry. You're all right as long as they see me with you.
0: I don't think that's what's worrying Anna, Morgan.
1: No. I recognize some of these people. I know how they used to be, smiling and happy. Remember the festivals, Morgan?
4: So?
1: No more festivals. No more music.
0: Well, could be a lot worse, I guess.
4: What do you mean?
0: They've only got bows and arrows now. Ought to be a lot more exciting when they get guns.
4: Surf looks quiet tonight. You shouldn't have any trouble getting through it.
1: There's the corporate trader out there waiting for us.
4: Is that your schooner, Anna?
1: No, it's an Indonesian patrol boat. They told us it would be along to pick us up. Morgan, if you would only...
4: It's about a mile out to that boat, looks like.
0: So?
4: So you think I can make it without swim fins?
1: Morgan.
4: Yeah. You win, Mitchell.
0: No. I kind of think you just did. The three of us wade out through the surf and start swimming. They spot us from the boat and move in closer. Pretty soon we're alongside. A husky native hauls us aboard one by one. Anna takes one look at him and sidles up to me.
1: Steve, Here's the one who was trying to find Morgan the other day.
0: Sutherland Stooge?
5: That's right, Mitchell.
0: What?
4: Sutherland?
5: Yeah. Stand real still, all of you. As you can see, I got a Tommy gun. My boy Baru there is real handy with his knife, and those three in the bow are no sissies either.
0: Okay, you've proved your point, Sutherland. Now what?
5: Now we get out of here nice and quiet before the real patrol boat shows up. Then I get all three of you out of my hair, once and for all.
0: I know whatever I do, it's got to be fast. Then I get an idea. It all hinges on the fact that Sutherland doesn't want to make any noise and probably won't risk a shot. I hope. Suddenly I dive toward him. Sure enough, he swings the barrel of the Tommy gun down at my head. I'm expecting it, so I roll with it. As it catches me behind the ear, I fall to the deck and roll onto my back, pretending to be out.
5: Okay, Baru. Finish him off with your knife.
0: The native comes at me with his knife. Just what I want. My legs are doubled up when he gets close. I lash out, and one of my swim fins slaps him across the face and knocks him back toward Sutherland and his... The burst catches Baru full in the back. I dive for Sutherland's legs before he can shoot again. He hits the deck hard. Morgan grabbed the Tommy gun out of his hand.

0: They can put Sutherland and his boys on ice for us.
1: You know, you're a pretty handy lad with those swim fins, Mitchell.
0: Yeah, but there's one thing I don't understand.
1: Oh, what's that?
0: Well, usually when you slip a guy a fin, the least he can do is say thanks, but not Baru. You know, I don't think he liked it a bit.

0: Our star, Brian Donlevy, will return in just a moment. Tuesday evenings are filled with top comedy entertainment on the NBC Radio Network, and I'd like to take a moment to remind you about our Tuesday night programs. Red Skelton, that zany clown of clowns, makes Tuesday his stopping-off place for great comedy entertainment. 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And, of course, Tuesday wouldn't be complete without two lovable, laughable comedy teams, Fibber McGee and Molly, and Dean Martin and Jerry Lewis. With Martin and Lewis, it's mirth and madness from start to finish. 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
0: That will be Steve Mitchell's dangerous assignment next week. Included in tonight's cast were Dan Riss, Betty Lou Gerson, Paul Duboff, Jack Moyles, and Stacy Harris. This is John Storm speaking. Dangerous Assignment, starring Brian Donlevy in the role of Steve Mitchell with Herb Butterfield as the commissioner, is written by Bob Reif and Adrian Jandot and is directed by Bill Karn. Be with us again next week at this time when Brian Donlevy, in the role of Steve Mitchell, will embark on another transcribed Dangerous Assignment. This is NBC, the National Broadcasting Company.
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0: Hi. I don't know what it is about me and employment. We start out together, but sooner or later we reach the fork in the road. Usually sooner. You take last week. The employment agency sent me out on a job as an oyster shucker. But somebody tried to serve me up on a half shell with a real crazy cocktail sauce. Blood. Pardon me, is this the 50 Fathoms Clam House?
1: Yes. Is there something I can do for you?
0: That's the best offer I've had all day.
1: We'll have a table in a minute. Would you care to look at the menu?
0: What's the menu got that you haven't got, babe?
1: A price list. If you'll excuse me, I'm busy.
0: Now, wait a minute. Don't get sore. I work here. I'm the new oyster shucker. I'm Rocky Fortune.
1: Well, you'd better go around to the kitchen, Mr. Fortune.
0: Just call me Rocky, huh? And I'll call you two or three times a day.
1: Don't bother.
0: Why not?
1: For one thing, I've got a boyfriend.
0: Now, why would we let a little thing like that come between us?
1: Maybe because he's standing right behind you.
0: Oops. He isn't exactly standing behind me. It's more like all around me. This joke is 6'4", 200 pounds on the hoof, and broad enough to go through the middle of a revolving door. And I can't figure a gorilla like this with this girl. She's a real sweet little girl, like somebody's kid sister. Only she's wearing a knit dress, and she's got a figure that's giving the warp and the woof a hard time. I get a glimmer when she introduces me to the bruiser.
1: Mr. Fortune, this is Mr. Barney. He's the manager.
2: All right, Fortune, get back to the kitchen. I'll give you a personal introduction to a barrel of oysters. This way. And Fortune.
0: Yeah?
2: Stay away from Iris.
0: Who says so?
2: I say so. Now, here's your counter. Shell's in a garbage can. And this is the oyster knife.
0: Right.
2: And just so as we don't misunderstand each other, I'm very serious about Iris. Very serious.
0: Hey, look out with that knife.
2: You understand, Fortune?
0: I got an inkling.
2: Now get to work and shuck them oysters.
0: It takes me a few minutes to pull the dull-bladed oyster knife 2 inches out of the table where Big Barney has buried it. About this time, Ferdinand the waiter drifts in the door. Ferdy's a little wispy guy who looks like the mechanical rabbit the greyhounds chase at the dog track.
3: 1,000 cherry stones! Hey! Who are you?
0: Rocky Fortune. I'm the new oyster shucker.
3: What happened to Harmon?
0: Maybe he got washed out with the tide. Hey, pal, when do I get something to eat here?
3: Didn't you get some supper?
0: No.
3: That Barney, no consideration. Look, I'll fix you something.
0: I've been looking at the menu. How about the swordfish?
3: Uh-uh.
0: No?
3: To my best friend, I wouldn't recommend the swordfish. Not tonight.
4: Right,
3: yes, sir?
4: Mr. Abernucky's coming in.
3: Excuse me. Hey, Chief! Give me 2 double shrimp cocktails, a crab meat salad, lobster gumbo, a bowl of Boston, a bowl of Manhattan, and a bucket of lobsters.
0: What do you got out there, rotary luncheon?
3: No, just Mr. Abernucky.
0: I take a peek through the kitchen door, and Mr. Abernucky is sitting on 2 chairs at once and is still lapping over on all sides. Barney and Ferdinand are hovering around him like a pair of hummingbirds trying to neck with a Navy blimp. I make a resolution to quit eating French fried potatoes and go back to unbuttoning oysters and remove their overcoats. It's lonely work, so I strike up a conversation. There's nobody in the pantry but me and the oyster, so I got no choice. You think you got troubles? I'm the one that ought to get stewed. You got it soft. You don't have to worry what happens if your lady friend decides to clam up. All you got to do is just lay there, and that's all. And if you want to make an impression on a dame, all you got to do is whip up a pearl. Holy smokes, a real live pearl. It's a real live pearl sitting in the middle of that oyster staring up at me with its one beautiful beady eye. I'm figuring on calling little Arthur the Book to place a fin on the nose of Pearl Diver in the 5th at Belmont when I open the next oyster. So help me, another pearl. I haven't had a run of luck like this since I busted up the floating crap game in Doherty's garage. So I leave the stake out and shoot it all. Another oyster. Another pearl. Come on, baby. Papa needs a new necklace. One after another. And every little darling loaded. I'm trembling as I hit number 10, 11, and 12.

0: 12 great big fat pearls in my hot little hand, and all mine. Just to make sure, I stash them away in my pocket quick as Ferdinand the waiter comes in the door.
1: 2 dozen special oysters for Mr. Abenaki.
0: Buddy boy, I never could see nothing special about no oysters. It's like eating a clammy handshake.
1: Get them up, and I'll pick them up on the way out. The specials for Mr. Abenaki come out of this barrel. And don't shuck them. He likes them open at the table. He says it improves the flavor.
0: Yes, sir, Sergeant. Unfortunately, Bonnie has forgotten to tell me this, and I've already separated Mr. Abenaki's special oysters from their shells. Now, to me, the difference between a couple of oysters is something that can only interest another oyster. So I fill up a plate from the regular barrel. This, it turns out, is a mistake. Through the doors, I hear Mr. Abenaki sounding off like the bullhorn on a big moat.
2: Bonnie!
0: And Ferdinand comes flying back like a scared pigeon.
1: What happened? What happened to the special oysters?
3: Who is responsible for this?
1: Please, Mr. Abenaki.
3: I paid for special oysters, shipped in just for me, and what do I get? Call these oysters? These miserable, scrawny blobs.
4: What happened to Mr. Abenaki's oysters? You, Fortune.
0: Me?
4: What happened to the specials?
0: It was just a little mistake.
3: A mistake. A mistake with my oysters.
4: Please, Mr. Abenaki. Fortune, what happened?
0: I opened them first. Nobody told me any different.
3: You hear that? He opened my oysters. All that flavor gone. Gone forever.
0: What is this, a federal case?
4: You feather-headed idiot.
0: Now, wait a minute.
5: Customers can hear you.
4: Fortune, you lame brain, you apologize to Mr. Abenaki.
0: Okay. To him, I'll apologize. But you, you muscle-headed bum.
4: Well, you scrawny knucklehead, I ought to pry you apart like a charter clam.
0: Why don't you put your money where your mouth is?
5: Mr. Barney, I'm sure it was an honest mistake. Why don't you give him another chance?
4: You shut up and keep out of this.
0: Hey, who do you think you're talking to? You ought to wash your mouth out with soap before you talk to a lady.
4: Fortune, you're fired.
5: Oh, no. Please, Mr. Barney.
4: You keep out of this. Take him up front and pay him off.

0: Iris fishes me a couple of bucks out of the register, and I can see she's a little sorry for me, which makes me feel very pleasant indeed.
1: Here you are, Mr. Fortune. I wish it was more.
0: Oh, well, easy come, easy go. I just wish I was staying on, though, so I could see you again.
1: It took a lot of courage to stand up to Barney like that.
0: I still had the oyster knife.
1: Well, I wish there was something that I could do.
0: How about splitting a steak with me tonight, huh? After all, I just got fired, and I shouldn't be left alone with a knife.
1: Well, I suppose it's all right.
0: Meet you when you get off. Is it a date?
1: All right, Rocky. I'm off at 9.

0: I figure bounced a knot on the head for the day. 12 pearls and a beautiful girl. This is better than a daily double. It's about 8:45 when I head out the back door. It's a very cozy neighborhood. You could sometimes go as far as a block without stumbling over a drunk or being mugged for a pair of clean socks. So I'm not too surprised when an arm whips around my neck and I cease breathing until further notice.
1: Don't say a word.
0: Who can talk?
1: This ain't no briar pipe sticking in your back.
0: Okay, okay.
1: Hand them over.
0: Anything in particular?
1: You know what I'm talking about. Hand them over.
0: Now, Mac, this may make me seem a little slow, but I haven't got the slightest idea what you're talking about.
1: The pearls, wise guy, the pearls. You got them.
0: Oh, them.
1: Didn't your mother ever tell you it ain't polite to shortstop? Now pass them over.
0: They're mine. I found them.
1: Okay, okay. Hand them over.
0: Over my dead body.
1: That can be arranged. All right, wise guy, I'll give you a quick five to hand them over. One.
0: Hey, you're kidding, ain't you?
1: Two.
0: Okay, okay, I got them right here.
1: Three.
0: Right here. Hey, they're gone.
1: Four.
0: Honest, I put them in his pocket, see?
1: I said four.
0: Look, look, there's a hole in it. Look, I can wiggle my finger through it.
1: Five.
0: If you don't believe me, look for yourself.
1: Yeah. Hey, hold still.
0: I'm ticklish.
1: You're clean, all right. Listen, punk, I'll give you a chance. You got 12 hours to hand those pearls over.
0: But I lost them, honest.
1: You lost them, you find them. Remember, 12 hours or we'll fit you for a brand new satin-lined overcoat with silver handles. And just to show you we ain't kidding.

0: About 20 minutes later, the world slows down to a gentle spiral. Some other bum has drove me for 38 cents and change, a subway token in my shoes. I paddle around to the avenue on my bare feet, and I find Iris waiting in front of a drugstore looking like Hurricane Barbara, about to hit the Atlantic coast from Block Island to Cape Hatteras.
1: Rocky, this is not the kind of a neighborhood where a girl likes to wait for... What's the matter? You're limping.
0: I stepped on a live cigar butt.
1: Well, you're barefoot. Where are we going, to a square dance?
0: Look, honey, I'm afraid our date's off.
1: Why?
0: I gotta attend a funeral.
1: Whose?
0: Mine.
1: What are you talking about?
0: There seems to be a difference of opinion about some pearls. I told the guy I found them, but he couldn't see it my way.
1: You found some pearls?
0: Yes.
1: Where?
0: Where else? In an oyster. 12 of them.
1: You found 12 pearls in one oyster?
0: No. One each in a dozen. How's that for luck?
1: Nobody's that lucky.
0: But now I can't find them. I got a hole in my pocket. I must have dropped them.
1: Oh, that's terrible.
0: You don't know the half of it. The guy who just slugged me gave me 12 hours to cough up the pearls or else. A particularly nasty else.
1: Oh, then we've got to start looking for them. Right now.
0: Right now, I'd rather look for some shoes. A guy can get athlete's foot this way.

0: We head back into the 50 Fathoms clam house to try to find the pearls. I'm cutting my bare feet to ribbons on broken clam shells. We go through the sawdust in the pantry a spoonful at a time, but we draw a blank. No pearls. Up to now, I've been thinking I'm just lucky. But slowly, I realize I've been playing with marked oysters. I figure them pearls must be hot as a tin roof in August.
1: Rocky, what happens if we don't find them? They might kill you.
0: Yeah. I was thinking that was a possibility, too.
1: Well, where else could you have dropped them? Is there anything on the floor, a garbage can or something?
0: Wait a minute. There was that little barrel that Mr. Abenaki's oysters came in. It was right by this stool.
1: Maybe the pearls dropped in it.
0: But the barrel's gone, too.
1: Of course. They pick it up at night and take it back to the oyster boat.
0: Can you find out which boat?
1: I know. I sign the receipt every day. It's the Polly B at Pier 22. Oh, Rocky, do you think the pearls could still be in the barrel?
0: Well, I got a hasty feeling I'd better find out. Anyway, if Abenaki's oysters came from that boat, then so do the pearls.
1: Rocky, I'm going with you.
0: Now, look, honey, it's going to be dangerous and dark down on that dock.
1: You'll be there.
0: I know. That's what frightens me. Well, come on. Let's head for Pier 22. And if I don't find the pearls, well, at least it's a good place to jump off. I'm still barefoot as we head up the waterfront to Pier 22, but I keep going. I figure it's like a horse. If I pull up lame now, I'm a cinch to get shot. Pier 22 looks like the spot where Henry Hudson dropped his anchor on the first trip. There's a crap game going on in the dock office. We wait until somebody makes a foil the hard way and slip through in the confusion. The oyster boat is halfway down the pier, and we go aboard. Don't trip on them ropes.
1: Isn't that the barrel? Right there?
0: That's it, all right. I'll tip it up to the light. Empty as a pocket before payday.
1: Oh, Rocky.
0: I wonder where the elephants go to die.
1: Rocky, listen.
0: Yeah, somebody must have broken up the crap game. They're coming this way.
1: What are we going to do?
0: That guy who put the arm on me is with him. You see the guy with no neck?
1: Yeah.
0: Come on, we better hide.
1: Well, where?
0: Down the hatch behind us.
1: I can't jump down there, not in this skirt.
0: In it or out of it. Here you go.
1: Oh, it's dark down here.
0: Look out, here I come. Now, keep quiet, baby, and maybe we'll get out of this thing in one piece.
2: All right, let's get going. Okay. Cast off the bowline.
1: What is it? What's happening?
0: Did you bring your toothbrush?
1: A toothbrush? What for?
0: I can only think of one thing to say at this point.
1: What?
0: Bon voyage. The Polly B is definitely not in the Queen Mary class. It's sort of a cross between an oversized shoebox and the Staten Island Ferry. It would probably rock like crazy in a bathtub, and by the time we're through the narrows and into the lower bay, Iris has turned a tasteful tone of green, which unfortunately clashes with her purple dress.
1: Oh, Rocky, I'm afraid I'm going to die.
0: No, you're not.
1: Okay, I'm afraid I'm not going to die.
0: Ugh. Somebody will hear you.
1: I don't care.
2: There's your boy. Lorraine, the boy.
1: What happened? We're stopping.
0: Maybe we hit a red light.
2: Will you men get the net on the side? Come on, hurry up.
1: What is it? Oysters?
0: I don't know. I better boost you up so you can sneak a peek. You ready?
1: Mm-hmm.
0: Well?
1: It's a barrel, Rocky. They pulled it in with a net. Rocky, it's got a flag on it. Let me down.
0: I got it now. Just like Prohibition. Someone on an incoming line, it dumps the stuff over.
1: And this boat picks it up.
0: Yeah, and delivers it to the 50 Fathoms clam house. What a way to sneak in pearls inside an oyster. And if some jerk opens one by mistake, he just thinks he's lucky. Can you imagine a guy stupid enough to think he'd really find a pearl in an... You read any good books lately?
1: Rocky, it's a smuggling racket.
2: All right.
0: Baby, you're even smart. That's right. I could kiss you. Mm-hmm.

0: I have my eyes closed and my mouth puckered when the roof falls in. Then I find myself kissing a 30-pound flounder, which is part of a load of fish dumped in on top of us. We're standing up to the neck in fresh-caught ocean fish and seasoned. I pick a herring out of my ears and look around for Iris. And once again, I get that funny feeling. You know, that yearning to take her out of all of this. Polly B makes it back to the pier in blue ribbon time. And when the coast is clear, Iris and I climb out of the fish and shake off the scales. I've got a smelt in my pocket and a certain air about me.
1: Ooh, I can't even stand myself.
0: I think it's invigorating.
1: Brocky, you know it's clear. You got the pearls by mistake.
0: Yeah, those oysters were meant for Mr. Abernacki. They're delivered specially for him.
1: It must be, Rocky. So, what do we do now?
0: Well, honey, as much as I hate disturbing a man at his meal, Mr. Abernacki leaves me no choice. He eats all day. However, there's a limit to how long a dame can wander through town with seaweed in her hair and a strong suspicion that barnacles have set in. So Iris heads up to her apartment to change. I figure I might as well head over to the clam house to do a little digging on my own. It's midnight now, and Ferdinand's in the kitchen when I get there.
2: Say, what happened? You jump off the ferry?
0: Never mind. Listen, has Abernacki still got his nose in a feed bag?
2: He's on his demitasse.
0: Demitasse?
2: Yes, he has to watch his weight.
0: Look, Ferdinand, about those special oysters. Mr. Abernacki never has them open in the kitchen, right?
2: Right. He's a very particular man. He wants to make sure all the flavor is locked in.
0: I'll bet he does. Ferdinand, this may come as a shock to you, but something tells me Mr. Abernacki is playing puss in the corner with the United States Custom. Not to mention the cops from the country where the stuff was originally heisted.
2: The stuff?
0: The pearls. I found a dozen of them in his oysters. I can't figure out where they went to, though.
2: You lost them?
0: Yeah, to a hole in my pocket. I was leaning over the counter right here. Now, they could have rolled along, but I didn't find them on the floor. They should have dropped right down here like... Who put that bowl of soup on the stool?
2: I did. That's Mr. Abernacki's oyster stew. I always leave it there until he's ready for it.
0: You do?
2: Yes.
0: Did Mr. Abernacki have oyster stew tonight?
2: Sure. He has a couple of bowls with each meal.
0: Ferdinand, I got to make some phone calls. To the cops for a squad car and the Bellevue Hospital for a stomach pump.
2: You mean Mr. Abernacki is a smuggler?
0: Somebody around here is, and he looks like it. I'll let the cops nail it down.
2: Well, that's too bad, isn't it?
0: About Abernacki, why? He deserves what he's got coming to him.
2: Yes, but I'm afraid you don't. Now, please put up your hands, Mr. Fortune. You see, we wouldn't want the police around. The clam house has to think of its reputation.
0: But
2: your gun is loaded. Barney?
3: Sure, boss.
2: Take this gun and keep him covered.
3: With pleasure.
0: Then it's you.
2: I suppose it is. Barney, could Captain Duran arrange a special trip on the Polly B?
3: Easy.
2: We'll have to be careful where we drop you. It wouldn't do to spoil the oyster bed. Mr. Abernacki wouldn't like it.
0: Couldn't you just maroon me on a desert island?
2: Please, Mr. Fortune, be practical. Now, we're going out through the kitchen door. Barney, you go first.
3: Sure thing, boss. Coast is clear.
2: Barney, what happened?
0: Probably this.
4: Rocky, all right?
0: Sure, how's Barney?
4: Oh, he's out cold.
0: What did you hit him with?
4: A frozen flounder.
0: You know it was Ferdinand all the time?
4: The waiter?
0: Sure, he got to the oysters before Abernacki. That reminds me.
4: Where are you going?
0: To call the cops. I got to tend to something.

0: Stewart. Can I help you?
1: Mr. Abenaki, you had an oyster stew earlier this evening.
0: I did. Please pass the ketchup.
1: Look, I don't want to disturb you, but there were a dozen pearls in that stew.
0: Oh? I thought the oysters were somewhat gritty.
1: Now, we've got to get those pearls back wherever they are.
0: Is that all?
1: You've got them.
0: I suppose I have.
1: In the midsection.
0: More or less.
1: I'm going to send for a stomach pump right away.
0: Oh, that won't be necessary. I have them in my vest pocket. Here. Are these the pearls?
1: You mean you didn't eat them?
0: Goodness, no. I almost lost a filling on the first one, though. I thought I was just lucky. You're sure these pearls belong to you?
1: I'm positive, Mr. Abenaki.
0: Well, if they're yours, take them by all means. Oh, and young man.
1: Yeah?
0: Ask somebody to bring me another piece of pie.

0: somebody else gets the pie. Me, I'm in a mood to relax. The Rover boys are safe in the walk-in refrigerator. The 12 pearls have come home to Papa. And I'm alone with Iris, who's wearing a flannel skirt and a little boy's shirt, which never looks like that on no little boy.
1: Well, Rocky?
0: Honey, I think maybe you saved my life. Would you like to claim a little reward?
1: What kind of reward?
0: Come here. Closer. Baby, I've got something for you. Here.
1: The pearls. Well, honey. I've got something for you.
0: Yeah? What?
1: A property receipt from the U.S. Customs Department.
0: You're a...
1: cop. Good night, Rocky.
0: Good night.

Frank Sinatra as that footloose and fancy-free young man known as Rocky Fortune. Others in the cast included Lynn Allen, Jack Crucian, Jack Nestle, Lou Merrill, and William Euler. Andrew C. Love directed. Eddie King speaking. Now here's Frank Sinatra to tell you about next week's transcribed adventure.

0: Did you ever get up in the morning and find out you were somebody else? The next week, I wake up married to a dame and I don't even know her name. I'm living like a Maharaja and I'm insured for $100,000. Double indemnity.
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0: Hi, this is Randy Stone. I cover the night beat for the Chicago Star. Stories begin in many different ways. This one began with a strange little man who claimed a most remarkable power. The power to kill with his mind.
1: Night Beat, starring Frank Lovejoy as Randy Stone. Suppose you were a kernel of wheat instead of people listening to the radio. Why, you'd have about as much chance of getting to be a Wheaties flake as you have right now to be president. Actually, less than 2% of all the kernels of wheat that hope to be Wheaties when they grow up ever set flake in a Wheaties box. That's how fussy the Wheaties folks are. Whole wheat for Wheaties has to be golden, perfect whole wheat. And when you buy Wheaties, that's what you get. Perfect whole wheat with all its nourishment. Of course, people, no matter who they are, can eat Wheaties, breakfast of champions, all they want, any time. That includes you. Have some. Tell your grocer we sent you.
0: It was one of those lousy moods I had. Spring in the air, 5 o'clock in the afternoon, and nothing ahead of me except another day's work. A broken leg and a month in bed. I should be so lucky. I started to walk down Michigan Boulevard. By the time I reached the art museum, I hated the whole world. Everybody was going home, and I was going to work. So, like a school kid playing hooky, I turned into a patch of grass landscaping the museum, and I sat down on a bench. The other end of the bench was a little old guy. He was thin as Melba toast, and he was staring at a pigeon perched on the fountain. I was beginning to feel persecuted, like I was the only one in the whole wide city who had to go to work. In a nice, lazy kind of way, I was beginning to wish I was
2: dead. I wish you were dead.
0: At first, I didn't know where the voice came from. There was no one in back of me. There was no one around except the little guy at the other end of the bench.
2: There. I did it again.
0: You know, that's not a very nice thing to say to somebody you don't even know.
2: Oh, I'm sorry. I didn't think you heard me.
0: Oh, certainly I heard you. Why would you wish a thing like that on me?
2: Oh, but I didn't mean you. Not at all. Because if I did, you would now be dead.
0: You mean I would be dead?
2: It's terrible. Just terrible.
0: Well, if it wasn't me you just said that to, then who was it?
2: The pigeon.
0: Pigeon?
2: The one that was on the fountain.
0: I see. And what happened to the pigeon?
2: He died.
0: The pigeon died?
2: Oh, yes. It'll happen every time. I'll get the bird and show you. Yes, it's dead, all right. You see? Perfectly dead.
0: Oh, now look, Mr.
2: Fettle is my name.
0: Yeah, Stone is mine. Randy Stone, and I guess I'll be running along.
2: Oh, I thought perhaps you could help me, Mr. Stone. You look like the kind of person who would understand.
0: Yeah, I'm the harmless type that's always walking into a confession.
2: Well, you see, it's something I can't tell to just anyone.
0: Yeah, well, some other time. I'll be seeing you.
2: Oh, that's the way it is. Everybody's interested in only themselves.
0: Well, get rid of that bird. It's not very pleasant sitting next to someone holding a dead thing in his hands.
2: Oh, of course. If I put it over there under the bush, would you listen to me? Maybe if I talked about it, it might help. You're not a policeman, are you?
0: Oh, no. I'm a newspaperman.
2: Oh, that's good.
0: Yeah, get rid of the bird.
2: And then you'll listen to me?
0: Yeah, I'll listen to you.
2: Oh, that's very good of you, Mr. Stone. I'll just put it down over here.
0: He was a cute little old guy who didn't seem to fit into a world of aeroplanes and the Geiger count. He was still wearing a white celluloid collar and a tarnished diamond stick pin and a black tie. He was as clean as grandmother's old lace and just as faded. His white hair bulged from an old fedora hat and his eyebrows looked like the prank of a makeup artist. They were untouched by age and they were strawberry red. I was already feeling sorry for him and I knew if I could, I was going to help him. He put the bird under the bush, and then he looked down at it and sighed.
2: I didn't mean to do it.
0: Sure, I understand. Now, what's bothering you?
2: You see, I killed that bird simply by looking at it and saying that I wished it were dead.
0: Oh, I see. Mm-hmm. You wished it was dead, and it died.
2: You heard me, didn't you? You wouldn't think a thing like that was possible, would you?
0: Well, I don't know. If I remember correctly, there was this fellow King Midas. He had a pretty good thing, too. All he had to do was touch something, and it turned into gold.
2: Oh, of course, that was only a fairy tale. You're not poking fun at me, Mr. Stone. You're not implying that I made this up.
0: Oh, now, don't get touchy. It's pretty hard to get used to. All you have to do is wish a bird is dead and it dies.
2: Anything. A bird or even a person. And they die.
0: Well, that's quite a power you got.
2: You don't believe me, do you?
0: You ought to get a hold of yourself, don't you think?
2: I knew I shouldn't have said anything at all.
0: All right. Now, let's say I believe you. What do you expect me to do?
2: I'm getting afraid of myself. I can become dangerous.
0: Well, don't wish those things and you won't be dangerous.
2: But if I ever hate like I once did, then I'm not responsible. The words would just come out. It would happen.
0: You mean you could wish I was dead or anybody and they'd die?
2: That's what I've been trying to tell you. I don't want to hurt anybody, Mr. Stone. You still don't believe me.
0: Oh, I think it's a perfectly wonderful story. Now I gotta go.
2: Oh, please don't go. Don't leave me, Mr. Stone, please.
0: Oh, take your hands off please. My coat. Do you mind? I want to go to work.
2: But listen, I killed a man.
0: Oh?
2: I killed Mr. Brown.
0: Mr. Brown?
2: Arthur E. Brown, president of the Utilities Loan Company.
0: Uh-huh. You killed him.
2: I was the one.
0: It was the urgency and the way he wrung his hands together that got me. I felt pretty foolish sitting there on a park bench listening to the most fantastic kind of nonsense. For 40 years, he worked for this company. He never married. He lived a lonely life. The only pleasure he had was his job. But he was getting old. And then one day, it was on a Friday, he got his paycheck from the head bookkeeper.
2: Thank you. Oh. But, this is a mistake. A terrible mistake, Miss Johnson. This check is too much.
3: Let me see. Oh, I don't think so, Mr. Fettle.
2: Oh, but that's 3 weeks' pay. 2 weeks more than I've got coming. It's not my vacation, you know. I always take mine in July.
3: Yes, I know, Mr. Fettle.
2: Well, then you better rectify it, Miss Johnson.
3: I'm sorry no one told you. On the back of the check, Mr. Fettle, that slip of paper.
2: Oh? You mean this?
3: Mm-hmm.
2: Why, that's a 2 weeks' notice. Oh, that's a terrible mistake.
3: I hope so, Mr. Fettle.
2: Oh, such a stupid thing. Imagine my being here so long. Why, everybody knows. I better see Smitty about this right away.
3: Smitty has been transferred to the Ohio branch.
2: Since when?
3: 5 weeks ago, Mr. Fettle.
2: Oh, well, then I'll see the new fellow. I don't like to embarrass him, but I must bring this to his attention.
4: I'm sorry, Mr. Fettle.
2: But you don't understand. You're new here.
4: Yes, Mr. Fettle, but there's nothing I can do.
2: Well, I'll have to go to someone who can. Who is it that's over you?
4: Well, you might try one of the vice presidents.
5: Of course, Mr. Fettle, you realize I had no idea. Why don't you see the treasurer?
4: I'm really quite sorry, Mr. Fettle. But really, it's out of my hands.
2: I see. No one will take the responsibility. No one cares. Sending me from one to the other like I was some kind of thing being volleyed about. I'm going to the president. I'll tell Mr. Brown.
0: Mr. Fettle went up another flight of stairs, running right through a whole pool of minor executives straight into Mr. Brown's office. Brown was sitting there in an enormous leather chair. A very huge, fat man. His face was red and puffy. Instead of breathing, he seemed to gasp. He was that mad when Mr. Fettle walked in unannounced.
6: What are you doing in my office?
2: Mr. Brown, I just had to see you. There seems to be no one to take the responsibility for this. You see, I've been here so many years. They just don't seem to realize how long I've been here. I wanted you to straighten it out for me.
6: Get out of here!
2: But it's so unfair.
6: Get out, I said. Get out of here!
0: The hatred that had been piling up in Mr. Fettle had now found a target. He looked Brown squarely in the eyes and said it right to his face. Right out loud.
2: I wish you were dead.
6: You what?
2: I wish you were dead. He's dead. Somebody, quick! Mr. Brown is dead!

0: General Mills is bringing you Night Beat, starring Frank Lovejoy as Randy Stone.
1: We know a youngster who asks the kind of questions you have to put the paper down to answer. So the boy wants to know, do the baseball champions really eat Wheaties like it says in the ads? Really? Honest? Well, honest they do. Bill Rizzuto eats Wheaties. Jackie Robinson eats Wheaties. Pee Wee Reese eats Wheaties. Tommy Henrick and Luke Appling and Ellis Kinder eat Wheaties. Honest. And what's more, a lot of these stars of the game today have eaten Wheaties for years. Bob Feller, the Cleveland pitcher, is almost a 20-year man. Right today, Bob eats Wheaties 4 to 5 times a week. He likes them with berries, which is a pretty good way to have Wheaties, too. Now, Bob says, Wheaties is the only cereal I ever eat, and I'd recommend it to anyone. So, you see, we really have an excellent reason for calling Wheaties Breakfast of Champions. Any other questions?
0: And now, back to Night Beat and Randy Stone.
2: Sure, we've all thought about the idea at some time or other in our lives. We could look at another person and wish he were dead, and bingo, it would happen. But then we all grew up, and we forgot about it. But here was this little old guy, Mr. Fettle, who not only believed this phenomenon about himself, but was determined to prove it to me. That's what I get for stopping on a park bench when I should have been on my way to the paper.
3: So you see, Mr. Stone, that's how it all started, that day in the office.
2: Well, don't worry about it, Mr. Fettle. Coincidence.
3: Oh, I wish you were right. But what about the flies?
2: I'll bite. What about them?
3: I'd hold them in my hand and say it. And then they'd stop buzzing and keep real still. Dead.
2: Oh, you're taking yourself too seriously. Stop squeezing flies to death and stop telling yourself you're Superman.
3: But what about the bird? It was perched on the fountain. I wasn't even near him. And I looked at him and I said it. And then, just like that, it fell to the ground. Dead.
2: Mm-hmm. First it's Mr. Brown, then it's squeezing the flies, and finally the pigeon. Oh, go on home, Mr. Fettle. Go on home before I begin wishing you were dead.
3: I knew I shouldn't have told you. Now I don't know where to turn. I've got the strangest feeling, a terrible need to test everything. Just to go around wishing things were dead. I'm sorry I took up your time, Mr. Stone.
2: What's that?
4: Hey, Jerry!
2: Wait a minute, Mr. Fettle. That kid over there. Uh-huh. See that boy with the BB gun? See him?
3: How's that?
2: If I can prove you didn't kill that bird, will you go home and forget about the whole thing?
3: Those boys are... They're picking up the bird. They shouldn't do that.
2: Hey, kid!
4: What?
2: What are you doing with the BB gun?
4: Oh, nothing.
2: You shot that bird, didn't you?
4: It was an accident. Honest, mister. We didn't mean nothing.
2: Come here, now. Bring it over here.
4: Run, Jerry, run. He's gonna get it.
2: Hey, come here. I'm not going to do anything. Come here. Well, they're gone, and they took the bird. But now you know, Mr. Fettle, it wasn't you. The kid did it with the BB gun, okay?
3: You mean they thought they did it?
2: I see. Okay, so you want to believe you did it. It makes you feel important, doesn't it?
3: Important?
2: Yeah, it gives you a feeling of power, doesn't it?
3: Oh, no, Mr. Stone. I feel like a murderer.
2: Well, if you feel that way, why don't you turn yourself into the police?
3: I've thought of that. But I'm not a stupid man. They'd either laugh at me or put me in an institution. And I'm not insane, Mr. Stone.
2: Yeah, well, I'd like to help you, but I don't know what I can do to convince you.
3: I can't sleep. I haven't eaten. And I'm in no condition to look for work.
2: Oh, look, Mr. Fettle, we're going to put a stop to this nonsense right now. It's getting late. I got to go to work. Before I go, I'm going to settle this once and for all.
3: Oh, anything you did, I'd appreciate.
2: All right. Now, here I am sitting right next to you, right?
3: Yes.
2: All right. And now I'm standing up. See, I'm healthy. Nothing wrong with me, right?
3: Well, of course.
2: Now look at me.
3: I don't think I understand.
2: Just keep looking at me.
3: Well?
2: All right, go ahead now. Wish that I was dead.
3: Oh, but Mr. Stone, why should I do anything like that to you?
2: You want to be able to go home and get a good night's sleep? You want to be able to eat and start living like a human being again? All right, go ahead. Wish I was dead.
3: I won't do it. I won't.
2: Because you're a liar, aren't you?
3: Don't say that.
2: You're a liar, Mr. Fettle. You're a liar.
3: Keep away from me, please. I don't want anything to happen to you.
2: Anything to hang on to your little fantasy. Anything to sit here in the park and keep someone talking to you. You're lonely, Mr. Fettle, and you're a little bit nutty, if you ask me.
3: Don't make me do it. Please, Mr. Stone. Don't get near me that way.
2: Then say it. I said say it. Despite myself, the sweat was beginning to bubble on my forehead. I could feel the back of my shirt getting wet. I could have kicked myself up and down State Street for being sucked into this old man's stupid little nightmare. But there I was, like a Madison Street mooch, insisting that the guy prove it. Not to himself anymore, but to me. Go ahead, Mr. Fettle. Say it.
3: Please don't make me, Mr. Stone.
2: He cringed away from me now, and his back was pressing up against a tree, and I kept following him. As I got closer to him, he had no other place to run. And he stood there with the most peculiar expression in his eyes.
3: All right, Mr. Stone. But it's not my fault, understand? I don't want to do it, understand?
2: I understand. Now say it.
3: Please forgive me, Mr. Stone, but you're making me, isn't that right? You're making me say it.
2: Well, say it and get it over with.
3: I wish you were... I can't. I just can't.
2: There's no use pretending I wasn't relieved. I felt both frightened and silly playing this little game.
3: I just couldn't do it to you, Mr. Stone. I'm not angry. I've gotten to know you and like you. It's become so personal. I wouldn't want anything to happen to you.
2: As he talked, his eyes became fixed on the building opposite the park. It was a tall building, and way up high, about the 18th story, there was a man up there washing windows.
3: You see that up there? You see him?
2: Or the window washer?
3: There's nothing personal about him, is there? Just a speck crawling on the side of a building watching windows.
2: You're going to start that all over again.
3: Well, there's nothing personal about that. That speck up there, is there?
2: Now, look, you're not going to drive me batty.
3: Well, if you'll only believe me, I'll try to show you.
2: You mean with the window washer?
3: He's pretty far away, and it's so impersonal, and, well, it may not work.
2: Of course it won't work. That's what I've been trying to tell you.
3: Well, I mean my not knowing him. Maybe I have to know the person or be real close. Maybe I have to have an argument with the person or not like him.
2: Yeah, like the pigeon.
3: Oh, well, that was different. I actually looked into the pigeon's eyes, and he looked at me. And that's when I said it.
2: Yeah. Oh, why don't you go home and go to bed? Read a good book. Forget about yourself.
3: You're going?
2: That's right.
3: Oh, wait. I'll do it.
2: I stood there watching him. He stared at the man on the 18th floor for a long time. As the man started to change his safety belt to move from one window ledge to the next, just as he took off one rope from the bolt in the window frame, Mr. Fettle started to whisper.
3: I wish you were dead.
2: It all happened in a split second. The moment he said it, the man on the window ledge lost his balance. First, the bucket came clattering to the ground. And then, the man hung suspended, dangling by one rope and clawing at the air to get back on the ledge. And then the rope broke. And the man fell to the ground. When it happened, I ran over to the building and got what few facts were available. The item appeared in a late edition, about 10 lines on page 8. Naturally, I said nothing of the little old man on the park bench, or they would have thought I was as insane as I felt the little guy to be. But I couldn't get the amazing Mr. Fettle out of my mind. When I started to feel that I, in some weird manner, were indirectly responsible for the window washer's death, then I knew I was involved up to my neck. I went downstairs to the newspaper library. I found the item I was looking for. Arthur E. Brown, president of the Utilities Loan Association, had succumbed to a heart attack and was pronounced dead upon the arrival of his personal physician, George Watkins. The first thing next morning, I went to see Dr. Watkins.
5: I'll be glad to give you whatever information you want, Mr. Stone, but I'm also rather curious as to your reasons.
2: Well, in a very general way, I'm interested in certain types of death.
5: Oh, coronary, heart fatalities?
2: You might call it that.
5: What is it you wanted to know?
2: Well, as I understand it, there was someone present in Mr. Brown's office at the time he died.
5: I believe so. One of his employees.
2: I'm wondering if this man could have in any way brought on the heart attack.
5: It's possible. But that particular day, not at all probable.
2: Why not?
5: Mr. Brown had complained of a severe constriction across the chest, and his secretary had already called me before that man was in his office. In fact, I was on my way over to his office before he succumbed. Mr. Brown's secretary was in the first aid room getting him some medicine.
2: You mean Brown was already dying before the man even got into the office?
5: Mr. Brown was already dying of the effects of an extraordinary lunch. With the kind of heart condition he had, his death was just as inevitable as tomorrow's sunrise.
2: couldn't be any plainer than that. Coincidence number one had been taken care of quite neatly. But that window washer still had to be dealt with. For a man who'd been washing windows for so many years to slip off the windowsill and then for the rope to break right at the time my amazing Mr. Fettle wished he were dead. Well, that's a pretty touchy thing to reconcile the coincidence. I went back to the building and located the engineer who was in the basement replacing a steam valve on a hot water tank. At first, he wasn't very cooperative.
6: I suppose you're another insurance man who wants to know more about why we don't have safety measures for our window washers.
2: No. I just happened to be a newspaper man who was sitting in the park when it happened.
6: Well, if you saw it, you know more about it than I do.
2: He worked for you, didn't he?
6: Yeah, that's right.
2: Well, what happened? Why should that man's rope break?
6: I'm tired of answering questions. That's all I've been doing is asking questions.
2: Well, look, mister, I'm not here to make trouble for you. I don't want to give you any bad publicity. I want to know why it happened, but... Of course, if you don't want to tell me, then I've got to believe that the building was responsible.
6: If I warned him once, I warned him 100 times. His equipment was rotted through. I told him he couldn't go to work on my building unless he bought new ropes. He was pretty sore, but he went home. At least, I thought he went home. What happened was he got lost in one of the bars on Clark Street, and when he was good and drunk, he came back. Without me knowing it, he went to work. He was drunk, that's what he was. It was nobody's fault but his own.
2: If it wasn't for the fact that somebody else had suffered, the whole thing would have been funny. It was the most ironic joke that coincidence could play. On a pathetic old man who thought he had some kind of strange power, and on me, a sucker for anybody's story if they insist they've got one. I got Mr. Fettle's address from Miss Johnson at the place he used to work and went over to see him. He lived in an old boarding house. His landlady was a nice old gray-haired woman that was as interested in knowing where he could be found as I was.
7: He hasn't been home since yesterday. And that's not like him. 15 years he's lived here. And he never spent a night away from home.
2: But does he have any relatives or friends that he could have gone to?
7: Not a soul, sir. The loneliest man I ever knew. But the nicest. Why, he just wouldn't hurt a soul.
2: Well, I've got to find him.
7: Oh, well, something's... wrong, isn't there?
2: No. I've got a pretty important message for him, and it'll make things a lot easier on him when I tell him.
7: I see. Can't you tell me?
2: No, it's rather personal. Here's my number, though. You can reach me at the office. No matter what time he gets in, if you have any regard for him at all, please call me.
7: I certainly will, sir. And nobody has better regard for him than I have. You know, he's been getting... awful thin lately. Yes, you'd think a man wouldn't starve himself just because he was out of work. Now, would you, sir?
2: Well, you call me. It'll be a lot different after I talk to him. I went to the office by way of Bughouse Square. I inquired here and there about an old gent with the white hair and the strawberry-colored eyebrows. They knew who he was, all right, but they hadn't seen him. I was getting worried about him. A nice little guy somewhere in the city running away from himself, thinking he was a dangerous killer. When I got to the office, there were no messages. I put my feet on the desk and I waited. Then I started to do my column with coincidence playing the villain. I got halfway through, put my feet back on the desk and dozed off. 2:00 in the morning, the phone rang. Yeah.
8: Mr. Stone?
2: Speaking.
8: He just came in, just now.
2: Who?
8: Mr. Fettle.
2: Oh, okay, thank you. I'm coming right over. When I got to the house, she was waiting and had the door open before I could ring the bell. Is he in bed?
7: No, Mr. Stone. He's sitting in his easy chair.
2: His room upstairs?
7: It's no use going up there, Mr. Stone.
2: Well, what's wrong?
7: Well, as soon as I called you, I put some soup on the stove. You see, I wanted him to have something hot to eat. I knocked on his door, but, well, he didn't answer. I opened it, and he was sitting in the easy chair. Before I got to him, his eyes went up at the ceiling. Then they closed, and his head rolled on his chest. He was dead.
2: I can't understand it. He wasn't sick. He was unhappy, but he wasn't sick.
7: Well, it doesn't make much difference now what he was. Poor soul.
2: That's all that happened, just what you told me? He didn't say anything?
7: Well, he mumbled something, but it's not worth repeating.
2: What? I want to know.
7: Some sort of foolishness, Mr. Stone.
2: Well, tell me. I've got to know.
7: I'm sure I heard it wrong.
2: Well, what was it that he said?
7: Well, as his eyes were on the ceiling, it seemed to me... Now, sir, I can be wrong, you know. But it seemed to me that he said, I wish I was dead.

0: Sitting on a park bench in the warm sun doesn't always lead to peace of mind. Not if you happen to be a harmless little guy who draws the ace of spades every time he makes a wish. Of course, we know that everything that happened was just coincidence. We all know things like this don't happen. You know, like the flying saucer. Copy, boy.
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2: It's always nice if you like your work, which is why we feel we're pretty lucky to be in the Wheaties business. We love Wheaties, and we love people. We know that these little golden flakes of 100% whole wheat are good for people. So what could be more pleasant work than getting people and Wheaties together just as often as we can? Your grocer knows about Wheaties and people. See him, why don't you?
1: 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Tonight's story was written by David Peltz, with music by Frank Worth. The part of Mr. Fettle was played by Bill Johnstone. Others in tonight's cast were Joan Banks, Martha Wentworth, Parley Bear, Charles Seal, Stan Farrar, and Jeffrey Silver. 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

Not far from the Mosque Sultan Hassan in Cairo stands the Cafe Tambourine, run by Rocky Jordan. The Cafe Tambourine, crowded with forgotten men, alive with the babble of many languages. For this is Cairo, where modern adventure and intrigue unfold against a backdrop of antiquity. Tonight's story, Bakshish Boy.

0: I guess it was along about 5 o'clock on a Sunday afternoon. Quite a bunch of river men had wandered up from the docks at Bulak and had kept the tambourine bar busier than usual. But finally, things got under control, so I left Chris alone at the bar and went to replenish our supply of bourbon from the cellar. I had just opened the cellar door when I heard a noise from below. I knew somebody was there ahead of me. I got down the steps just as a ragged little figure dodged back into the shadows and tried to disappear behind a barrel. Hey, come out of there. Hurry up, come out.
1: No, please, Effendi.
0: What are you doing down here? What do you want?
1: I want nothing. I am not stealing. Please.
0: Then what's the idea? Who are you?
1: You do not remember me, Jordan Bey. I'm Misa. You gave me baksheesh many times.
0: Misa? You won't find baksheesh down here.
1: No, I do not ask for baksheesh.
0: How'd you get in here?
1: The back door was not locked. Please, let me stay.
0: Nothing doing. I don't like beggar kids sneaking around my cafe. Now, go on, Uskoot.
1: No, no, please, Jordan Bey. Your Frankie would not send me out.
0: What are you hiding from, Misa?
1: Well, it is just that I do not wish to beg anymore, Effendi.
0: Then why come here?
1: I wish to work for you, Effendi. That is why I came to the tambourine.
0: You thought you'd find me in the cellar, huh?
1: Please, I could do many things, and I would not be in the way. I could sleep down here.
0: Nothing doing, Misa. You sleep at home.
1: Oh, no, no, I must not go back there. I would have to go on begging if I did.
0: Why not? You seem to get your share of piastres.
1: But begging is not good, Effendi. I wish to work like other people, and someday have a fine house on the Nile. You will let me stay?
0: The tambourine is no place for a kid.
1: Oh, but I could sweep and wash the dishes. I am not strong, but...
0: No, not a chance. Now, come on upstairs.
1: Jordan Bey, if I could just lie down here for a little while. I am tired.
0: And that's not all. I think we'd better talk this over, Misa.
1: But I told you I do not wish to beg.
0: I'd save it till I take the stuff upstairs.
1: Effendi, you will tell no one that I am here?
0: Yeah, no promises. I'll be right back.
1: Please, Effendi, do not tell anyone I'm here. I beg you, Effendi.
0: I never saw a kid so scared. You need more than 10 fingers to count the kinds of trouble a baksheesh boy can get into around Cairo. Well, I knocked around a certain waterfront back in the States when I was a kid, so I knew what Misa was up against. I set the bottles down under the bar and turned to go back when I saw someone moving toward me through the smoke haze of the cafe. I kept looking. Her close-fitting red dress was a perfect setting for her jet-black hair and hat, black gloves and shoes. Only her purse didn't match. But the sound of her voice made me forget that.
2: Rocky Jordan?
0: You came to the right man, lady.
2: I am Darlene Chambrin.
0: Darlene Chambrin.
2: Calcutta, Mr. Jordan.
0: Oh, Calcutta. Well, let's have a drink to Calcutta, shall we?
2: Thank you.
0: Now, what'll it be?
2: Please, let us not waste time.
0: Well,
2: do not worry. I am not inclined to make trouble.
0: Oh, neither am I, Miss Chambrin.
2: I will agree to a reasonable deal, if you will.
0: It all depends, don't you think?
2: Look, I am the one to handle it, not you. Not if you are smart.
0: Well, let's see if I'm smart, after I've heard the deal.
2: Well, very well, we will split 70-30.
0: I guess I don't have to ask who gets the 70.
2: Naturally, I do. After all, I did all the work, didn't I?
0: So far, you have. Miss Chambrin, suppose you brief me a little. Just what's this all about?
2: Mr. Jordan, I do not understand.
0: That goes double, lady.
2: Please, there is no need to stall.
0: You say a lot, Miss Chambrin, but it doesn't mean anything.
2: Wait. Mr. Jordan, you do know who I am.
0: Sure. You're Darlene Chambrin, Calcutta. You have a deal.
2: It is possible that there has been a mistake. I am sorry.
0: Let's not let that stand between us. Now, how about that drink, Miss Chambrin? We'll talk about something else.
2: No. Kindly forget about it, Mr. Jordan. Forget everything.
0: Well, sure. We all make mistakes.
2: I am very sorry, Mr. Jordan. If you accept my apologies, I will be going.
0: She didn't wait for an answer and floated toward the door. About halfway there, she hesitated, threw a quick look back at me, then she went out. But the perfume hung around for a while. I wondered how soon she'd be back. It was time I got rid of the beggar boy hiding in my cellar, so I started back through the office, and right then I saw I'd forgotten to lock the back door to the alley again. Standing there, peering in, was a shabby native with sharp black eyes and dirty fingernails.
3: One moment, Effendi.
0: Customer's entrance is out front.
3: Wait. You must know that I would not enter your cafe, Mr. Jordan. I would have a word with you.
0: What about?
3: It is about a beggar boy named Misa. Many times I have seen you talking with him on the streets.
0: Oh, I know him.
3: Effendi, he has been missing for many hours. I was told he was seen entering this door not long ago.
0: Why are you so interested?
3: I am his father. My name is Signac.
0: So that's it.
3: The Affranchi will surely understand. I have been most worried. Never has Missa done this before.
0: You miss that bakshi she brings home, huh?
3: There are many of us who beg in Cairo, Effendi. What else can we do?
0: Okay, Signac, you can take him off my hands. Get him out of here, quick.
3: Then Missa is here.
0: Yeah, he's here, hiding in my basement. Come on.
3: Allah will reward you, Effendi.
0: Sure, sure. Come on out, Missa. Signac's here. Missa, where are you?
3: Missa! He is not here, Jordan Bay.
0: Looks like he skipped out. I can't say I'm sorry.
3: You told me he was here. Where is he, Missa?
0: Your guess is as good as mine. Yeah, come on, no need to look around here any longer. Upstairs with you.
3: Now you know where Missa is, you tell me.
0: Look, Senor, I told you he's gone.
3: I do not believe you.
0: Hey, by the way, what was he hiding from?
3: I do not know. You cannot keep him, Jordan Bay. You are safe. I will call the police.
0: Go ahead. There's a payphone out front.
3: Enough. I will give you a little time. You'll see.
0: Beat it, Signac.
3: Then perhaps when the Inglese feel this...
0: Pick up that knife and get out of here.
3: Masalama!
0: Just to make sure, I looked for Misa a little more, but he was gone. I told myself good riddance, but it didn't work. His scared face stayed with me. Well, along in the evening, I finally decided to go out and scout around for my little beggar friend. Baragit, the picture card salesman a couple of corners down, told me where Missa lived, in an infested alley off the Sharia El Nus. It was no place for an Inglese to be after dark, especially with a knife-swinging rat like Signac shadowing along. But I found Misa's address. A sallow-faced girl answered my knock.
1: Effendi?
0: Why, I'd like to speak with the head of the house.
1: Only I am here. There is no one else, Effendi.
0: Oh. Well, I'm Rocky Jordan.
1: Rocky Jordan. Misa has told me of you. You are his friend?
0: That's right. Are you...
1: I am Tarina, his sister. Please come inside quickly. Mr. Jordan, where is Missa? You must tell me.
0: I was hoping you could tell me, Tarina.
1: Missa has been gone for many hours. I fear he is in trouble.
0: Why?
1: The police were here. They are looking for him, too.
0: I see. What about?
1: I do not know. Oh, Mr. Jordan, Missa must beg. But he is good boy. He has been so afraid, but he would not tell me why.
0: How does his father feel about it?
1: Father, Effendi, we have no father or mother.
0: Then who's Signac?
1: Signac. He is Misa's employer.
0: Employer?
1: Signac has many bakshish boys working for him. He tell them where to beg. They must turn over money to him. He let them have only small part.
0: Sweet little racket.
1: But Effendi, I fear that recently he has forced the boys to do more than beg.
0: Yeah.
1: Mr. Jordan, you will find Missa for me. You will not let them harm him.
0: Well, I'll do what I can, Tarina. Here, maybe you can use this.
1: Oh. Mutashakir, Effendi.
0: I left Tarina there and got out of the native quarter fast. I halfway hoped Signac would make a play, but he didn't. It was after closing when I got back to the tambourine. I'd gotten out the key to open the front door when I saw that wasn't necessary. The lock had already been broken. I got inside and turned on the light. The place looked like a calm scene had swept through it. I hurried back to the office. That was even worse. The search had been complete, even to the safe which swung open. The sound of footsteps was from my room upstairs, so I went up two at a time. Inside, the light was on, and a flat-nosed man in a business suit stood waiting. Before I could move again, my arms were pinned from behind.
4: What do you want, move?
0: Did I keep you waiting?
4: Not too long. You can save us any further search.
0: For what?
4: He doesn't know, Mado.
5: Maybe I can help him remember. Well,
0: give me your idea. We'll compare notes.
4: Enough of this, Jordan. We don't want to hurt you.
5: Maybe we do.
4: The beggar boy came directly to the tambourine. He was seen. So don't deny it.
0: Why should I?
4: I thought you would be smart.
0: Misa's not here.
5: We ain't looking for the kid no more. Look, you won't fool us, Jordan.
0: Hey, wait a minute. Did you send that dame to the tambourine this afternoon?
5: Maybe we did.
4: I'll do the talking, Mado. Now, Jordan, turn it over and we'll get out.
0: Turn what over?
5: Oh.
4: Where is it, Jordan?
0: Ask Signac. Kid took everything to him.
5: We're going to get rough, boss.
4: You just hold him, Margo. I'll handle the rest of them. Won't I, Jordan?
0: Sure. I'll handle this. I suddenly lurched forward, and Marta went right over my head. He landed on the guy with a flat nose, and they both piled up. Marta was a bum, but he was fast. He caught me before I reached the door. My fist slowed him up, but his boss dived in from behind. Then they went to work on me. One went down, another came up in his place. Finally, I started going down. Out then, we all throw away the rules. A chair caught the side of my head, bounced me against the wall. I was on my feet, but my knees were jelly. This time, I didn't see him swing.

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Here's a bulletin for mystery fans. The door creaks open tomorrow, Monday night at 9 for Inner Sanctum. And Tuesday night, Mr. and Mrs. North bring you another enjoyable clue and chuckle show at 8:30, followed by Inspector Hearthstone of the Death Squad at 9. Yes, and these are just a few of the fine mystery programs which will come to you next week over your local CBS station. So follow your papers and stand by CBS for mystery. And now we return you to Cairo and tonight's adventure with Rocky Jordan.

0: A beggar boy named Misa picked the cellar of my tambourine to hide in. That's how it all began. He was scared, and I didn't have the heart to kick him out. A couple of minutes later, in came a dame who called herself Darlene Chambron. She had a deal, but she did a fade before she told me what it was. Next in line was a shabby native named Signac who carried a knife he didn't use to clean his fingernails. He said he was Misa's father, so we went to get the boy. But Misa was gone, and Signac made a lot of threats. Later, I learned that Signac wasn't the boy's father. He was the head of a dirty begging syndicate Misa was working for. Last came a flat-nosed fellow and his muscle boy who tore up the tambourine looking for something. They ended up by slapping me around, and I went down for the count. I was just picking myself up when I saw Misa again, standing in the doorway and looking more scared than ever.
1: What has happened, Effendi?
0: Oh, Misa, where you been?
1: I was close by. You were hurt, Jordan Bay. I will get water.
0: Now, you won't get anything, Misa.
1: But, Effendi, you said that perhaps I could work for you.
0: Not in your life. You realize you dumped me right in the middle of this trouble?
1: Oh, I am most sorry.
0: Sure you are. Look, a guy named Signac came looking for you. Where'd you go?
1: When I saw Signac coming, I ran away. I do not wish to work for him.
0: Some other fellows are looking for you, including the police. Suppose I just turn you over to them, huh?
1: No, do not do that.
0: Now, why shouldn't I?
1: Jordan Bay, I will tell you everything. Everything I know.
0: Well, that's better. All right, now, Misa, let's have it.
1: Effendi, this man Signac had many boys who beg for him. But he has been making us do more than that.
0: Like what?
1: He taught us to steal things from tourists in the crowded bazaar.
0: I thought so.
1: 2 days ago, I grabbed a purse from a beautiful lady and ran. She saw me, but I got away. It was not easy.
0: What did you do with the purse?
1: I took it to Signac. He kept only the money and told me to hide the purse. Since then, Effendi, many things have happened. Things I do not understand.
0: Like what?
1: Strange people are looking for me. Always they are following me. 2 men were chasing me when I came here to hide. There was no place else to go.
0: Go on.
1: That is all I know.
0: Just what did you do with that woman's purse?
1: I hid it away with some other things.
0: I'd like to see that purse, Misa.
1: Come, Jordan Bay. I will take you to where it is.
0: Misa and I went out the back way. We made sure we weren't being tailed, and I followed him through the dark, winding streets. We turned up an alley that seemed to be a hangout for 500,000 cats that infest Cairo at night. He opened the door to an abandoned shed. I kept my flashlight off till we got inside.
1: This way, Jordan Bay. It is here somewhere.
0: Misa lifted a board from the floor, and I played the light inside. If it hadn't been so serious, I'd have laughed. It was the usual pile of useless junk that any young boy treasures. Misa scratched around and pulled out a red purse from underneath.
1: This is the one.
0: Oh, here. Hold the light, Misa. Have a look.
1: Yes, Effendi.
0: Are you sure everything's here?
1: Everything but the money, I am sure.
0: Lipstick, compact, mirror, handkerchief. Nothing else but this envelope.
1: Do you see anything?
0: No. Turn the light on this envelope.
1: What does the writing say?
0: Shepherd Hotel stationery. Addressed to Darlene Chambron.
1: You know her, Effendi?
0: Yeah. Darlene Chambron, 46 Rue de la Marcelle, Paris, France. All stamped and ready to mail.
1: Will you read the letter?
0: I don't see why not. It isn't sealed.
1: There is no writing, Effendi.
0: Just a blank sheet of paper.
1: But why would one wish to mail a letter with no writing?
0: Answer that one, Misa, and you might explain a lot of things. Put the stuff back in the purse. I'm taking it with me.
1: Yes, Effendi. But what shall I do?
0: Nothing. Not till you hear from me. Just lay low and keep away from the tambourine. I had a hunch the self-addressed envelope held the answer. I sized up the 3 possible links. Darlene, the man with the flat nose, and Signac. If I knew people, Signac was the weakest link. Misa told me where Signac lived, and I went out hunting. I found his room up over a curio shop in the Khan El Khalil Bazaar. There was no answer to my knock, so I tried the door. It opened. I found the light switch and moved in. Well, the search was still on. The room had received the same treatment as my room at the tambourine an hour before. It was wrecked, drawers empty, clothes torn to bits. I stopped at the bed. Signac hadn't been treated as gently as I was. He was crumpled, and his face wasn't a pretty sight. That happens to a man when he's strangled. I still didn't know what Misa had grabbed with the purse, but it wasn't peanuts. So after tipping off the police, I hung up quick. I wasn't ready to tell him any more. I caught a taxi and was off to see link number 2 at the Shepherd Hotel. Darlene Chambron was registered there, but she wasn't in her room, so I scouted the lobby and then the cocktail lounge. She was there, seated alone at a table. I invited myself over.
2: Your order, madam?
1: Bring me a daiquiri, please.
0: Make it two, waiter.
1: Wait, Mr. Jordan.
0: Didn't expect me, Darlene?
1: Well, I... Why did you come here?
0: Oh, doing the town, you might say. I just dropped in on Signac.
1: Signac?
0: He didn't talk much. He was dead.
1: I haven't the slightest idea what you're talking about. Who is this Signac?
0: You don't know?
1: I do not.
0: My mistake this time.
1: Now we are even. Is that all?
0: Oh, not quite. I am still interested in that deal you came to the tambourine about this afternoon.
1: I told you that was a mistake, so forget about it.
0: Okay, we'll forget about it.
2: Your drinks, monsieur, madame?
0: No. Here you are.
2: Thank you, monsieur.
0: Well, darling, to Calcutta.
1: To Calcutta.
0: Hey, I like that red dress you're wearing.
1: Well, you sound almost human for a change. What else do you like?
0: Oh, the black hat, gloves. You know, there's just one thing lacking.
1: Yes?
0: The red patent leather purse. Zipper type.
1: Mr. Jordan, you do have it.
0: Yeah, including an envelope stamped and addressed to Darlene Chambrou of Paris. But no writing inside.
1: Where is it? It belongs to me, Mr. Jordan. I must have it.
0: Well, then the deal's on again.
1: Why did you not tell me this at the tambourine?
0: I didn't have it then. Misa just gave it to me.
1: Misa?
0: Yeah, the beggar boy.
1: You mean the one who stole the purse from me in the bazaar?
0: Uh-huh. And ever since then, he's been running from you and a guy with a flat nose and Signac and the police and everyone else. Why?
1: He's been robbing people.
0: Come on, Darlene. Just what's so valuable about an envelope without a letter?
1: That's my business. Now give it to me.
0: Oh, I'm sorry. I left it in my other coat.
1: Very well. Bring it to me and I will give you £100.
0: Supposing I just take it to the police.
1: £200, Rocky.
0: On delivery?
1: I'll have it for you.
0: Where'll I meet you?
1: Meet me here, in the lobby, in front of the elevators.
0: I'll be there. Give me an hour.
1: I'll be waiting.
0: Darlene stayed at her table and I moved out into the lobby. I stopped by the desk and said hello to my friend Archie, the night clerk, who was sorting some hotel stationery. Then I moved out. It was getting late and there wasn't a taxi at the door, so I walked on down along Ibrahim Pasha Square. The theaters were just letting out and the sidewalks were crowded. All at once, I felt a violent tug at my sleeve.
3: Bakshish, Effendi! Bakshish!
0: It was Misa, but he pretended not to recognize me, so I played along with him.
3: Bakshish, Effendi!
0: Aya, Yatik! Talk fast, Misa. Where'd you come from?
3: I've been watching you for Jordan. Two men are following you. One with a flat nose.
0: Look, want to help, Misa?
3: Yes, Effendi. What shall I do?
0: See those cops on the corner? Grab something. Make them chase you.
3: Yes, but
0: hurry,
3: Effendi!
0: Hurry. Lead them across the square to the front of the Cairo Bank. Are you game, Misa?
3: I will do it for you, Jordan.
0: Quick as you can. Imshi now.
3: Yes, Effendi.
0: I flipped him a piaster and he disappeared. I kept walking across the square and down a side street. My two shadows were just a half a block behind. I let him get closer, and then I started running. So did they. I kept them moving around a couple of side streets, then up another alley. They decided the chase had gone far enough. A bullet combed my hair, and I stepped it up. They kept coming and fired at me. I reached the street, ducked around the corner in front of the Cairo Bank, and waited. I stuck my foot out at the right second, and the man with the flat nose hit the sidewalk right in front of Sergeant Greco and two burly Egyptian cops.
4: Stop! The hell of you!
0: Grab him, Greco! Hang on!
5: Mr. Jordan, what is going on here?
0: You see their guns? They were shooting at me.
5: Pull them, Bullock. Take their guns. Now, Mr. Jordan, what is this all about?
0: Oh, I'll explain everything to Sabaya. Just take them down.
5: I don't need instructions. Come along with them. Bring the boy, too.
0: Hey, wait a minute, Greco. Not the beggar kid. He didn't do anything.
5: You are mistaken, Mr. Jordan. I saw him grab a man's wallet with my own eyes. This boy is coming to headquarters.
6: 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That's Monday night at 7. And now we take you back to Cairo and Rocky Jordan for tonight's adventure, Bakshish Boy.

0: I waited in front of the bank just long enough to see Sergeant Greco take my two followers and little Misa away. Then I got to a payphone and put in a call to Captain Sabaya, Cairo Police.
1: Sabaya speaking.
0: Hello, Sam. It's Rocky.
1: Jordan, unless you have a good reason for calling at this time of night...
0: Hey, listen. Sergeant Greco's on his way down there with a flat-nosed guy in his hood.
1: And how does this concern you?
0: The two guys were shooting at me.
1: Why?
0: I don't know exactly. They wrecked my tambourine a couple hours ago, too.
1: So? And why did you not report this wrecking of your cafe?
0: Listen, Sam, hold those guys. They may be tied up in the murder of Signac.
1: Sir, Jordan, it was you who reported Signac's murder.
0: Yeah, that's right, Sam.
1: I should have known. You had a reason for not giving your name. Tell me what this is all about, Jordan.
0: That's what I'm trying to find out.
1: You are trying to find out. Are you not aware that there are police in Cairo for that purpose?
0: Watch the blood pressure, Sam. I'll get down there as soon as I can.
1: You will come down here at once.
0: Oh, one more thing. Do me a favor, will you?
1: A favor? After the way you have cooperated?
0: It's important, Sam. Greco's got a little beggar boy named Misa with him. Go easy on the kid till I get there, will you?
1: And what will you be doing?
0: I'll explain everything. So long, Sam. The one thing I didn't tell him was about my date with Darlene Chambron. I taxied back to the tambourine and got the envelope. It took me just a few minutes to get ready, and a quarter hour later, I was back in the lobby of the Shepherd Hotel. I was a little early, but Darlene was waiting right by the elevator.
2: You are very prompt, Rocky.
0: I'm never too busy.
2: You brought the envelope?
0: Yeah, it's right in my pocket. What about the money?
2: May I see the envelope first?
0: Sure. There you are, Darlene. This the one?
2: Why, yes. Thank you, Rocky.
0: What are you doing?
2: Sealing it. And now...
0: Hey, wait a minute.
2: Now it is in the mailbox. You are too late, Rocky.
0: Okay, do what you like with it. Let's get to the payoff.
2: Sorry, the deal's off again.
0: Why?
2: You want the letter back? Try and get it. I'm afraid the postal authorities wouldn't like it.
0: That's the way it is?
2: That's the way it is. Don't be a poor loser, Rocky.
0: Okay, Darlene. Looks like you outsmarted me.
2: Things worked out my way.
0: Yeah. Well, since the letter's gone, suppose you let me do some guessing.
2: Go right ahead.
0: Since it was an ordinary envelope from the Shepherd Hotel, and there was nothing inside, there's only one place where anything of value could be hidden. Under the stamp.
2: Keep going, Rocky.
0: Another stamp, maybe.
2: Post Office, Mauritius. 1847. Worth at least $20,000.
0: Misa did grab something hot, didn't he?
2: Mm-hmm.
0: Where'd you get it?
2: Let's just say I picked it up in Calcutta. We needn't go into that.
0: No, I can guess. Where does a man with a flat nose come in?
2: His name is Hans Walden. He was going to help me to dispose of the stamp.
0: And when Misa got it from you, Walden and his pal were helping you find it, right?
2: Yes. It turned out I didn't need them.
0: You need them less now. They got you into a nice little murder rap. It won't be hard to prove they killed Signac.
2: Walden's smart enough to keep undercover.
0: Think again, lady. Walden's at headquarters talking to the police right now.
2: Are you sure?
0: Yeah. Suppose he tells them the whole story about that hot stamp.
2: Supposing he does. Why do you think I carried it the way I did, ready to mail? If things got too hot, I planned to just drop it in the mailbox. No evidence.
0: Like you just did.
2: Certainly. The stamp is safe until I get to Paris. I doubt that anyone will follow me. Unless you'd like to, Rocky.
0: Oh, that won't be necessary, Darlene.
2: Why not?
0: Your stamp isn't going to Paris.
2: What do you mean?
0: You didn't take a good look at that letter I gave you. It was a phony. I copped a Shepherd Hotel envelope from the desk when I went out. That's the one you mailed.
2: I don't believe you.
0: Maybe if I show you the real envelope, you'll change your mind.
2: You're lying, Rocky.
0: Here. Take a look at this.
2: Rocky.
0: There's something under this stamp. A Post Office, Mauritius, 1847. Fair game, darling.
2: Give me that. Give me that.
0: Keep shouting. You'll bring the house detective.
2: What are you going to do with it, Rocky?
0: Take it where it belongs, the Cairo police. Got an idea. Somebody back in Calcutta will be glad to hear about it. If not, you can pick it up at headquarters.
2: But why? What good will it be to you?
0: Nothing. But there's a boy named Misa who needs a lot of help. I figure maybe Captain Sabaya will return one favor with another.
2: And what about me?
0: Miss Chambrou, I'd guess you to be at least 26 years old. That means you've gotten along without my advice for 26 years. See no reason to change that now. I turned and made for the door, but Darlene just stood there. Sam told me she was still there when his boys walked in a short time later. Well, Walden and his playmate are out of circulation for a long time. Oh, about Misa. Sabaya got probation for him. My cafe was no place to have a young boy around, so we got him a job as a camel tender. So Misa's happy, and he won't be begging anymore. For me? Oh, I'm still at the tambourine. Only someday I'm going to learn to keep that back door locked.

It's CBS again at this same time next week for another story of adventure and intrigue when we take you back to Cairo and the Cafe Tambourine run by Rocky Jordan. Jack Moyles plays the title role with tonight's story by Gomer Kuhl and Larry Roman. Rocky Jordan is produced and directed by Cliff Howell with original music by Milton Charles. Larry Thor speaking. This is CBS, the Columbia Broadcasting System.

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1: Dragnet, the documented drama of an actual crime. For the next 30 minutes, in cooperation with the Los Angeles Police Department, you will travel step by step on the side of the law through an actual case from official police files. From beginning to end, from crime to punishment, Dragnet is the story of your police force in action.
2: It was Wednesday, December 24th. It was cold in Los Angeles. We were working the day watch out of burglary division. My partner's Frank Smith. The boss is Captain Bernard. My name's Friday. I'd gone across the street to buy stamps for some Christmas cards I was sending out. It was 9:15 a.m. when I got back to room 45. Burglary. I sat down at a table in the squad room and I started to address the cards when Frank walked in carrying a stack of Christmas boxes.
3: Hi, Joe.
4: Hi.
3: Christmas cards, huh? A little late, aren't you?
2: Well, I was going to send them out Monday, but we had that steak out.
3: You ought to get married, Joe.
4: Yeah?
3: It's the only system. Faye does all that stuff for me. Laundry, mails cards, only system.
2: Might help.
3: You got a big stack there.
2: Ought to cut down the list. Look at this here. Upholstery shop.
3: Yeah?
2: They send me a card every year. I never get anything upholstered.
3: Faye and I ought to go over our list. Cut off a few names. I brought in your present. Want to open it now?
2: No, I'll wait.
3: I always open a couple a day before.
2: Why?
3: Well, put you in the spirit ahead of time. I opened Phil's this morning.
2: Who's he?
3: Faye's brother in Denver. Gave me a magazine, one of those funny ones.
2: What do you mean, a comic book?
3: No, one of those funny ones, you know.
2: No, I don't, Frank.
3: Well, some of the pages have holes in them. You look through and there's a picture on the next page.
2: Oh, yeah, I've seen those on the newsstand.
3: They have cloth pasted in.
2: Cloth?
3: In the ads. If you want to buy a suit, they have a sample right there.
2: You mean you can feel it?
3: Reach right out and feel it. There was one for $200.
2: A suit?
3: Sure. Cloth comes from Scotland.
2: What's it made out of, solid gold?
3: No, they got a special kind of goat over there. It's real smooth.
2: Not a goat, Frank. A sheep.
3: Well, it's a special kind of sheep, then, because a suit costs $200.
2: You gonna get one?
3: I told Faye. She said, wear the sample. Anything doing?
2: Fanning and Pryor were in on that market holdup.
3: They come up with anything?
2: Pound of air, nothing else.
3: I hope it stays quiet. I got more shopping to do.
2: I finished.
3: What'd you get, Ann?
2: Stationery set, some paper and envelopes, leather binding.
3: Joe, you'll never learn.
2: Well, what's the matter?
3: No woman wants a stationery set. Get her something personal.
2: Well, it's got her initials on it.
3: No, no. You want something more sentimental, romantic.
2: What'd you get Faye?
3: It's different in her case.
2: What'd you get Faye?
3: Sewing machine.
2: That's romantic.
3: Well, it is in a way.
2: Why didn't you buy her a catcher's mitt?
5: Burglary Friday. Yes, that's right. You have the right department. All right, Father, we'll be right down. No, you can tell us about it there. Goodbye.
2: The old mission church, they've had a theft.
3: Collection money?
2: Statue of the child Jesus. Frank and I checked out of the office and rode over to the church at the corner of Sunset Boulevard and Main. The old mission Plaza Church, founded 1781. The year Los Angeles became a pueblo. The outside was typical early Spanish design, complete with mission arches. It was made of adobe and painted white. They called it the Queen of the Angels. The padres from down in Mexico built it. The devout Mexicans in town still attended services there. 10.05 a.m., Frank and I crossed through the courtyard. Used to be the old stable, but the Spanish priest changed all that when it became a mission. Stonemasons paved the stable floor and made it a courtyard. They planted grapevines, trees, and flowers. A young priest crossed the courtyard to meet us. He'd been sitting on a stone bench reading his morning prayers, as priests had done here for 172 years. We asked for Father Xavier Rojas, who'd communicated with us. We were told he was inside. We entered a side door. The church seemed to glow with the hundreds of votive candles flickering on both sides of the altar and at the shrines throughout the church. It was empty except for a few people praying. Surrounding the main altar were several old oil paintings in gold frames. The air was heavy with the scent of Advent flowers. We found Father Rojas up near the sanctuary, looking at the nativity scene. He told us about the crib. It was a $70 duplication of the scene at Bethlehem. The parishioners had taken up a collection for it 31 years ago. It was put up every year on December 22nd and taken down after the holy season. It was beautiful, except that one of the shepherds had lost an arm, the sheep was old and cracked, and the infant Jesus was missing. Father Rojas led us back into the sacristy.
4: I'm sorry to bother you, man.
3: It's all right, Father.
4: Especially now, the holiday season.
2: We cash our checks, Father. You want to tell us what happened?
3: Or what you think happened?
4: I discovered the statue was missing right after the 6 o'clock Mass.
3: You say the 6?
4: Yes. I started over to the rectory and stopped by the crib.
2: Was the statue there before Mass?
4: I don't know, but it was there last night.
2: How late is the church open?
4: All night.
2: You leave it wide open so any thief can walk in?
4: Particularly thieves, Sergeant.
2: You say it was there last night, Father. How late?
4: 10 or 11 o'clock. We had confessions.
3: No one saw it after that?
4: One of the altar boys. He says it may have been there. He thinks it was.
2: Did he see it?
4: He's not sure.
2: What's his name?
4: Pardon me. Here's the schedule. You'll find the names for every Mass there.
2: Was there a big crowd at the 6 o'clock Mass, Father?
4: Not too many. 7's the big one. People on their way to work.
2: Did anyone stay after Mass, did you notice?
4: Not especially. I came back here, took off the vestments. I suppose it was 10 or 15 minutes before I went back in the church.
2: It was empty then?
4: No, people were coming in for the 7 o'clock.
3: Are these the altar boys, James Corneen and Joseph Heffernan?
4: That's right. Joe's the one who mentioned it might have been there.
2: Did you check with the other priests, Father?
4: Before I called you. None of them knows anything about it.
3: Just for a check on the pawn shops, how much is the statue worth?
4: In money?
2: Well, that's the point in pawn shops, Father.
4: Only a few dollars. We could get a new one, but it wouldn't be the same. We've had children in the parish. They've grown up and married. It's the only Jesus they know.
3: We understand.
4: And we've had children who died. It was the only Jesus they knew. So many of the people who come here are simple people. They wouldn't understand, Sergeant. It would be like changing the evening star.
2: We'll do our best, Father.
4: That's why it would mean so much to have it back for the first Mass on Christmas.
2: It's not very long, Father.
3: Less than 24 hours.
2: If anything turns up here, you know where to get in touch with us.
4: Yes. It's sad, isn't it?
2: How's that?
4: In so short a time, men learn to steal.
2: Yes, but consider us, Father.
4: Us?
2: If some of them didn't, you and I'd be out of work. 10:50 a.m. We notified pawn shop detail. Frank and I checked out the two altar boys. The first one, James Corneen, said he knew nothing about the missing statue. The second one, Joseph Heffernan, was not at home. His father said he had a part-time job, but he'd have him get in touch with us right after lunch. By 11:30 a.m., we'd run out of book procedure. We had a man to find. Our only clue? He'd been to church. 11:33 a.m. We checked the phone books for the names of religious stores in the area. Two of them were closed. We tried the third. When we got there, the only person in the store was an elderly man sitting by a table. In front of him was a large, beautifully carved chess set.
6: We're police officers.
2: My name's Friday. This is my partner, Frank Smith.
7: Great to see you. Caught me in the middle of a big chess match.
6: Where's your partner?
7: Up in San Jose. We've been playing for years.
2: Same match?
7: No, just 2 or 3 months on this one. What I meant was we've been playing different matches for years.
2: I see.
7: You know, we do it through the mail. I send him a move, he sends me one.
3: Must keep you on your toes.
7: Except during the holidays, the mail gets all fiddled up. That's no good.
2: Guess not.
7: Slows things down, that's no good. I like to catch him off guard.
2: You Mr. Flavin?
7: How do you know? We never met.
2: Your name's on the window out front.
3: Mr. Flavin, we checked the other two religious stores in this neighborhood. They're closed.
7: This is the best one anyway. 50% European items.
2: We're checking the stores around the Mission Church.
7: For what?
2: Statue of the Child Jesus. Do you have one we could look at?
7: Sure.
2: No, sir, a larger one.
7: You don't want a larger one, unless it's for a church. That's why you want a larger one.
2: Could we see it, please?
7: It's not my due to butt in, but unless you live in a big place, this will make your living room all the kilter.
2: Yes, sir. Do most of the people who go to the Mission Church trade here?
7: Good many of them, especially the kids.
2: Why kids?
7: More religious. Check on yourself. See if kids aren't more religious than you.
2: Might be so.
7: That's what's wrong with the world. Oh, I don't mean you're wrong with it. Everybody.
2: Yes, sir. What if we could stick to the point, Mr. Flavin?
7: Sure. A lot of people from the Mission Church come in here.
2: Do people ever come in and sell back a religious article?
7: Like a prayer book or rosaries?
2: Yes, sir.
7: Second hand, you mean?
2: Yes, sir.
7: Not since I've ever been around. It's silly.
3: Why?
7: People don't have religious articles so they can get rid of them. They have them so they can have them.
3: But if a man had a statue and wanted to sell it, he'd come to a place like this.
7: Sure, but he wouldn't want to sell it.
2: He would if it was stolen.
7: No, sir. If a man was to steal a statue, he'd be crazy or something like that. The only place he'd want to go is where crazy people are.
2: You may be right, Mr. Flavin.
7: I don't know what you fellas are looking for, but if it's somebody who stole a statue, he's crazy and you won't find him. You won't find him as long as you live, or in a million years.
2: That should cover it. We checked religious stores out as far as Van Ness. We asked the same questions. The owners gave us the same answers, but none of them were as encouraging as Mr. Flavin. Frank and I had lunch and reported back to the office. It was 1:30 p.m. when we started into the squad room. The captain was just coming out.
8: I just checked for you in the lunchroom.
2: Yeah, we've been out on that theft at the mission.
8: May get some action on the Patterson case.
2: They locate him?
8: I think he's on the bus from Sacramento.
2: Well, that means the Bakersfield police.
8: We'll wait and see.
9: Are one of you fellas Sergeant Freddy?
8: He is.
9: I'm Joe Heffernan. My father said you wanted to see me.
2: Sit down, son. You didn't have to come in. A phone call would have worked.
9: My father said to get on over. He says that any kid that uses phones is lazy.
3: We want to ask you about this morning. You serve 6 o'clock mass?
9: Yes, sir. I'm senior boy, so I get the 6.
3: You're a senior and you take the early trick?
9: Yes, sir. That way, if you receive communion, you get to have breakfast sooner.
2: Father Rojas says you think the statue was there before mass.
9: I didn't look, but I have a feeling it was there.
3: A feeling?
9: You know, how you have a feeling about something, but you're not sure.
2: Did you stay around long after mass?
9: I put out the candles and hung up my surplice.
2: How long would that take?
9: About 5 minutes, maybe.
2: Did any of the people at mass stay on?
9: Some always do, especially ladies.
2: Oh?
9: Maybe they don't finish in time, or else they start new prayers. I don't know.
3: So when you left, there were still some women there?
9: No, sir. That was at first. After I went back to the sacristy, there was only this one man.
2: What man?
9: He comes at 6 o'clock all the time.
2: Do you know his name?
9: No, sir. But he works down in Olive. You know, paint shop, where they paint signs.
3: Could you describe him?
9: Sort of medium. He was wearing a suit that didn't match.
2: Didn't match?
9: You know, different pants than coat.
3: How about his age?
9: Oh, he's pretty old.
2: Take a guess.
9: About 40, maybe. There's nothing particular about him.
2: Then why did you notice him?
9: I've seen him before. And the bundle, I guess.
2: The bundle?
9: Out in front. I saw him when he was coming out. He had this bundle, and he almost dropped it.
2: How large a bundle?
9: Hard to say.
2: Come on, son. Was it large or small, the size of the statue?
9: About that big. Yes, sir.

0: We located the sign shop. The suspect didn't work there anymore, but we discovered his name was Claude Stroop. We found out where he lived. 2:25 p.m. We arrived there. It was a hotel for men, mostly old men, mostly down and outers. It was called the Golden Dream.
1: Police officers, we're looking for Claude Stroop.
2: Hope Claude didn't get in any trouble.
1: So do we. Is he in?
3: No. He's got room 307. You can check if you like.
4: We'll take your word.
1: Were you on this morning?
3: Yeah, the early shift. Well, we don't have shifts. My uncle owns the place. I'm the shift.
1: Did Stroop spend last night here?
3: Came in about 11.
1: When did he leave this morning?
3: Around 6, maybe before.
1: Did he come back after?
3: 8 o'clock or so. Then left. Supposed to be back at 10. And pulls this trick.
1: What trick?
3: Our program. He knows the other fellas need him.
4: Program?
3: Here at the hotel. Every Christmas we have a program. Put up a tree and sing. They're mostly old fellas. Singing like that makes them remember back when they were kids. Then Jimmy Finn comes on.
1: Jimmy Finn?
3: He shares number 409. His family once had a lot of money, so he tells the fellas about it. Stories about Christmas. How they had this big log, and his grandfather used to start it up. And after dinner, everybody turned over his plate, and there underneath was a $20 gold piece. Brand new one.
1: When Stroop came in this morning, did he have a bundle?
3: I didn't see him come in.
4: You said you saw him.
3: I saw him go out after, but not come in.
1: When was that?
3: 8. If you want to look for a bundle, I could give you his key.
1: We don't have a warrant.
3: It's all right. I know about police. It's all right with me.
1: It's not with us.
3: I didn't mean that. I just meant it was all right with me.
5: God.

0: last rehearsal. They got most of the songs down pat.
1: Sounds pretty good.
2: Yeah, that's why it's a shame Claude isn't here. He's tenor, and they need him to make it sound just right.
1: Does Stroop have a job?
2: No, sir. He used to have jobs. Not much lately, though.
1: Did he say where he was going?
2: No, he should have. The fellas need him.
3: When he comes in, will you call us?
2: Sure, and not say anything to him.
1: That's right.
2: I hope it's nothing serious for Claude. The fellas' troubles ought to be over.
3: Troubles?
2: Way back. It wouldn't count now.
1: Tell us anyway.
2: Well, I don't know much about it.
1: As much as you know. Now, come on.
2: Well, something back where he used to live. He robbed somebody or something.
1: What else?
2: That's all. It was a long time ago, way far back. But he forgot it all, the robbing and everything.
1: No, not quite.
2: Huh?
1: He remembered it this morning.

0: went back to the office and ran Stroop's name through R&I. If he'd been booked anywhere, we had no record of it, at least not under that name. 4:15 p.m., pawn shop detail reported back. No object resembling the statue of the child Jesus had been turned in. 4:18 p.m., I hung up the phone.
1: Patterson's on that Sacramento bus.
2: I thought Bakersfield had it.
1: They were supposed to confirm. They did. Hopworth Station.
0: What about Fanning and Pryor?
1: They're still out.
0: Well, they'll be back soon. When's the bus arrive?
1: 6 o'clock.
0: Well, there's plenty of time for them to make it.
1: There's more time for you.
2: We're still in that theft.
1: Can it wait?
0: No.
1: What is it? $10, $15 statue?
0: When's the price determine a case?
1: I realize it's a church statue, but that doesn't give it priority.
2: It's important to them, Captain. Joe and I promised to get it back.
1: What do you got on it?
0: Nothing much.
1: And why are you so big-hearted?
0: Burglary Friday. When? No. Don't say anything. No. Right. It's Claude Stroop. He just walked into the hotel. He's our suspect.
1: Nobody's leaked to him?
0: No.
1: You'll keep. You can run him down tomorrow.
0: It'll be too late then.
2: I need it for the first mass in the morning, Skipper. It's kind of a big thing for them.
1: I'm sorry. I can't juggle details around so you can get a statue back. If there's time later on, we'll do our best.
0: Yes, sir.
1: You better get over to the station.
0: Yes, sir. Will you call Father Rojas over at the mission?
1: Why?
0: Tell him we're too busy to work on that statue.
2: But we'll do it later. Tomorrow or when we get a chance.
1: Why can't you call him?
0: Well, we better get over to the station.
2: If Patterson's on that bus, we don't want to miss him.
1: All right, I'll call him.
3: Friday.
4: Yeah.
1: I can send Fanning and Pryor over. You might as well stay on that other thing.
0: Whatever you say, Captain.
5: 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What is the effect on these people from smoking Chesterfield? No adverse effects to the nose, throat, and sinuses, says the doctor. Consider Chesterfield's record with these smokers, with millions of other smokers throughout America. Another good reason for you to change to Chesterfield. 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
0: p.m. We arrived at the Golden Dream Hotel. The desk clerk was right. Claude Stroop looked like a man who had his troubles at bargain rates.
6: Your name, Claude Stroop?
7: Yes, sir.
6: Police officers, we'd like to talk to you.
7: I didn't do anything against the law. Honest, I didn't do anything against it.
6: You haven't been accused.
8: Want to take you downtown?
6: We'd like to talk to you.
7: No, sir, I'm not going. I'm not going anywhere. I'm not going to talk to anybody.
6: You're half wrong already.
0: p.m. We returned Stroop for interrogation. He kept his word. He refused to talk. 6:05 p.m. Frank called Faye, told her he'd be a little late. Stroop didn't move for a whole hour. He sat and stared, but he didn't talk. 6:40 p.m. We got a final report from pawn shop detail. The shops were closed. There was no statue. Stroop still hadn't talked.
8: Don't you ever want to go home, Stroop?
9: If I was to talk, he wouldn't let me go.
0: Depends on what you'd say.
9: I'd say it wrong and I wouldn't get home.
0: You won't this way either.
9: I'd like to go, you can bet on that. This is the 7th year we had the program, and I never missed a one. Not a single one.
8: Why don't you tell us what happens, Drew?
9: How would I know you'd let me go?
0: You wouldn't.
9: I might as well anyway.
0: All right, what happened from mass on?
9: Well, there was mass. I came out and started down toward the hotel.
0: Back up.
9: I left my stuff at the hotel, and then I picked up George's car. I didn't steal it. He said I could have it any time I wanted. Only this time I didn't ask him. I took it and started out.
0: Well?
9: I should have asked, but I just didn't. I went over to Grand Avenue for the Christmas bulbs where this fellow sells them secondhand. It was coming out of the lot that I did it.
0: Yeah.
9: The bumper must have caught the other car. Didn't leave too big a dent, but there was this long scratch. I got out and tried to wipe it off with my handkerchief. You know, spit on it like. Only didn't do no good. I didn't think anybody saw. I don't know how you fellows found out about it.
8: I'll check auto records.
0: Right. Stroop, we didn't bring you down here to talk about that.
9: You didn't?
0: No. There's a statue missing from the church. A statue of the child Jesus.
9: You mean I took it?
0: You took a bundle out of church.
9: Yes, sir. That was my other pants for the program tonight. I had a place sewed up and there was a button on it. You can check. But I wouldn't take a statue.
0: I don't think you would either.
8: He's clear at auto records.
0: Go on home.
9: For the program? You mean it's all right?
0: Good night, Stroop.
9: Good night. Merry Christmas.
7: Where to?
0: Well, I don't know. We could stay and work on it tonight.
7: Wouldn't do any good. We won't find it.
0: I don't think so.
8: No use kidding the priest. Build his hopes up.
0: Might as well go tell him now. Merry Christmas.
3: p.m. We found Father Rojas. Frank told him how it was, that we couldn't get the statue back by morning, but that we'd keep trying during the week. He said he understood. We told him we had to get on. As Frank and I started to leave, the doors at the main entrance to the church opened. It was a good 200 feet away. It was hard to be sure, but it looked like a small boy drawing a bright red wagon behind him. When he got closer, you could see he was no bigger than a pint of milk. He was a luminous-eyed little Mexican boy with a face as young as yesterday. The priest seemed to know him.
4: Paquito?
3: In the back of the wagon was the missing statue of the child Jesus. He picked it up gently and walked up to the priest.
10: Padre Rojas?
3: He just stood there, looking up at Father Rojas.
4: It's Paco Mendoza, the boy from the parish.
0: Ask him where he found it.
4: ¿Dónde lo encontraste?
10: No lo encontré, lo cogí esta mañana.
4: He didn't find it, he took it.
0: Why?
4: ¿Por qué?
10: Todos los años Paquito rezó por un camioncito rojo. Este año Paquito rezó al niño Jesús. Yo prometí al niño Jesús el primer viaje en mi camioncito.
4: He says all through the years he's prayed for a red wagon. This year he prayed to the child Jesus. He promised that if he got the wagon, the child Jesus would have the first ride in it.
10: ¿Vendrá el diablo para llevar a Paquito?
4: He wants to know if the devil will come and take him to hell.
0: That's your department, Father.
4: No el diablo. Jesús ama a Paquito mucho.
3: We crossed over to the sanctuary. With the help of Father Rojas, the young boy replaced the infant Jesus in its rightful place, the crib in the nativity scene. Frank and I could have been wrong, but

0: are, the old shepherd, the young shepherd, the peasant, they all seem to approve.
1: Vuelve a tu casa, Paquito.
0: The priest told the boy to go home. He took hold of his wagon and started the long walk out of the church.

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There wasn't much to say. We just stood there and watched him go. Halfway up, he turned to look back. And he went on out.

0: I don't understand how he got that wagon today. Don't kids wait for Santa Claus anymore?
1: It isn't from Santa Claus. The firemen fix old toys and give them to new children. Paquito's family, they're poor.
0: Are they, Father?

0: The story you have just heard is true. The names and locations were changed. Ladies and gentlemen, here is our star, Jack Webb.
1: Thank you, George Fenneman. 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

0: This is the story of a man known the world over as one of the most daring and resourceful characters in the history of detective fiction. A man whose name has become a symbol of the triumph of right and justice over the sinister forces of crime and lawlessness. A man recognized as one of the great masters of deduction. Nick Carter, Master Detective. Today's baffling case,
1: The Witch of Dunderberg Mountain.
0: Another exciting chapter dramatized from the life story of Nick Carter. In just a moment, we'll find how a curious old moldy coin lured Nick Carter into a strange community, brooded over by Dunderberg Mountain and a collection of macabre superstitions. 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Today's thrilling adventure starts in the usual place, the gloomy old brownstone mansion at the corner of 4th and 5th. Yes, looking at that comfortable old Victorian mansion with its gay flowered window boxes, its shiny brass door knocker, and the bright and glistening windows, no one would ever guess that those panes are bulletproof, the doors, windows, and chimneys burglar-proof, and that on the top floor is probably the world's best-equipped laboratory for the scientific study of crime. As a matter of fact, our master detective is at this moment closeted in his laboratory, while Patsy Bowen, his efficient and long-suffering secretary, holds the world at bay in his second-story office and consulting room. Finally, the hidden door that leads to a secret passageway creaks open, and enter Nick Carter.
2: Patsy, will you get that blame thing fixed?
3: Not me. The way you gumshoe around without making a sound gives me the jumps. Every time I think I'm in a perfectly empty room and suddenly look up and see you at that old roll-top desk which you won't let me throw out, as if you just materialized out of thin air, it makes my heart do nip-ups.
2: Patsy, your grammar's a bit thumb-diddled, but I think I get your drift. You want me to stamp around and bump into furniture like the average man?
3: I do not. Tell me, did you finish whatever it was you were puttering around with up in the laboratory?
2: I did. I examined the shirt the man accused of the Pemberton murder was wearing the night Daley Pemberton was killed.
3: But that shirt had been washed and ironed here.
2: Quite so. The murderer made the common mistake of believing that a thorough washing and boiling would eliminate traces of his crime. But not with the modern benzidine test, sweetheart.
3: Oh?
2: It took me less than 3 drops to reveal the presence of bloodstains. Mr. Pemberton's blood.
3: You needn't look so pleased.
2: I'm always pleased when I've managed to end a criminal career. Murder so often becomes a habit. Well, anything happened when I was upstairs?
3: Anything, everything. The mayor called, the head of freedom from Moravia called, Lieutenant Riley called, the butcher called.
2: Trivia, all trivia. Anything worth bothering about down in the waiting room?
3: Mrs. DeLacy Trump's pearls.
2: What about them?
3: Stolen.
2: Tell her to report to her insurance company.
3: She can't. Seems some gigolo swiped them. She doesn't want her husband to find out.
2: Not interested.
3: Old Mr. DeWitt Hemingway's second wife has run away.
2: She should have done it years ago. Not interested.
3: Mr. Roger Winthrop, author and lecturer, has taken a house in some forsaken spot up the river. He's writing a history of the folklore and superstitions of the Catskills. He wants you to...
2: I never collaborate. Besides, what I know about the River Valley superstitions, and they're plenty gory, he can dig out of the records for himself. Not interested.
3: Will you not jump to conclusions, Nick? He does not want you to collaborate. His servant has been hexed. The local witch has put a curse on him.
2: And he's had a succession of headaches or corns or something. Tell him to wear an asafoetida bag. I believe that's a usual...
3: It's too late. The servant, whose name was Jacob, died about dawn this morning. A violent and horrible death. His last words were something about a descent into hell.
2: Well, why didn't you say so?
3: You wouldn't let me.
2: Send Mr. Winthrop up. Well, send him up. What are we waiting for?
3: Keep your shirt on, Nick. I can't have him shot out of a cannon. Wait till I click my inter-office gadget, can't you? Butch.
4: Hi, Angel Face.
3: Butch, Mr. Carter will see Mr. Roger Winthrop.
4: You mean the guy with the ribbons on his glasses?
3: Right the very first time.
4: Okay, Mr. Winthrop. Hey, he's halfway up the stairs already.
2: Athletic for an author, huh, Patsy?
3: Come in.
5: Mr. Carter, Mr. Nick Carter, where is he?
2: Right behind you.
5: Oh, Mr. Carter, I am...
2: I know. Roger Winthrop.
5: Author. I am now engaged in collecting data for my latest novel. In fact, I have already...
2: Has this novel anything to do with your servant's death?
5: Why, no.
2: Then skip it.
5: Of course. But if it weren't for the novel, I never would have rented the old Brocken house. And we'd never have met the old witch.
2: You said witch?
3: He did.
2: You keep out of this, Patsy.
3: What old witch do you mean, Mr. Winter?
5: Who is this,
3: I'm Nick Carter's secretary, amanuensis, general factotum, and the lady who sews the buttons on his shirt.
2: Now, let's get back to the witch. She sounds more interesting.
3: Thanks.
5: Of course, I don't actually think she is one. Still, the natives who live around the Brocken farm are quite convinced of the fact. It seems she's placed a curse on people before this. Mostly young boys who taunted her or stole her fruit. Young William Tappan was thrown from his father's farm horse and dragged twice round the barn. Henry Vandervoort fell out of an apple tree and broke his arm. And Johnny Upsondyke had scarlet fever and jaundice both at the same time.
3: Seems to me I've heard of accidents like that happening to kids even without their being hexed.
2: Yes, Patsy, but that's not the significant part of the narrative.
3: What is?
2: The boys' last names. Tappan, Vandervoort, Upsondyke. I take it, Mr. Winthrop, the old Brocken farm you've rented is in a Dutch community.
5: It is. Up the river at the foot of the Donderberg. Wild, hag-ridden country.
2: Mm-hmm.
5: Those families settled there before the Revolution and have married and intermarried ever since. All but the Brockens. They seem to have been disliked right from the beginning. Some say they aren't Dutch at all, but Hessians.
2: Yes. Let me see. Brocken. Isn't that the name of that mountain in Germany where all the witches are supposed to gather on Walpurgisnacht?
5: Yes, that's why the Brockens are said to have settled where they did. Because old Donderberg, the local mountain, bears a strange resemblance to the Brocken.
2: I see.
5: Local gossip has it that on the eve of May Day, which, as you know, is Walpurgisnacht, all the family and their cats, they've always had black cats, would swoop up the chimney on broomsticks and fly away to Donderberg Mountain for some sort of witch's Sabbath.
2: Then this witch who's supposed to have hexed your servant Jacob is, I gather, one of the famous Brockens.
5: She's the last of them. Miss Hermina Brocken is an old maid, and when she dies, the family will be extinct. And high time, too, if you ask me.
2: Now, you don't really think she's a witch.
5: No, but she's a vindictive, highly neurotic, I might even say dangerous female.
2: And you think she killed Jacob?
5: I do. She laid a hex on him last week. Made a rag doll out of an old scarf of his she managed to steal. She named the doll Jacob, of course, and then began sticking pins into it. And last night, or rather early this morning, he died.
2: Tell me exactly what happened.
5: Well, I'd rented the Brocken house for the summer. It seemed to have the sort of weird, not to say sinister background I needed for my novel.
3: Did Miss Hermina go with the house, Mr. Winter?
5: Oh, no, no. She and her cat moved out to a sort of farmer's cottage.
3: Oh.
5: I insisted on that. I can't abide cats. Well, as I was saying, last night I was in my study scribbling away the better part of the night. It was a peculiarly black night, you may remember. This is what is called the dark of the moon.
2: Yes, yes, I know.
5: Well, finally I became aware that everything was unusually quiet. And then I realized I'd worked through the entire night, and this was that queer, unearthly silence that comes just before the dawn. Suddenly, I was conscious of a dull, muffled thud. A thud that was almost a clang. What was that? Curious how strange sounds become at night. Sounded like the clang of a coffin lid. Better lay off work for tonight, Winthrop, old boy. First thing you know, you'll be imagining ghostly footsteps. Good Lord, what's that? Something's coming round the corner of the house. That's the toolhouse door. Someone's trying to get in. Oh, this is ridiculous. Better go see what it is before my imagination makes a fool of me. I'll take the lamp. It's probably nothing at all. Just the wind rattling the lock. But there isn't any wind tonight. Pull yourself together, Winthrop. Down the steps to the woodshed. Yes, something is moving the lock. Someone's out there. Wait till I unlock the door.
6: I'm done for.
5: Jacob, what are you doing out here this time of night? Jacob, what's wrong with you?
6: Don't go near it. Don't go. She's right. It goes straight down to hell. But I...
5: Good Lord, he's having convulsions. Jacob.

0: And what happened then, Mr. Winthrop?
1: Jacob died right there in my arms. It was horrible. As the death rattle left his throat, his right hand relaxed and something rolled to the floor with a metallic clink. I picked it up and brought it here, thinking it might serve as a clue to this whole horrible business.
0: Let me see.
1: Here.
0: Black with age. Looks like a metal slug of some kind. Betsy. How about giving this a going over with that metal polish you keep around for polishing up doorknobs?
2: With pleasure. Right here in this drawer. I keep it handy, Mr. Winthrop, because all the hardware in this old house is brass. And I always say, what's the good of having real brass furnishings unless
0: not
2: you keep them well...
0: Not interested, Betsy. Postpone the housekeeping. Well, Mr. Winthrop, from your description of Jacob's death, the panting, the dragging footsteps, and the final convulsions, I'd say he was probably poisoned. No possibility of suicide, I suppose.
1: Of course not. It was the witch, Miss Hermina Brocken. I told you she'd put a curse on him.
0: Curses don't cause convulsions, Mr. Winthrop.
1: I never said they did. The point was, she hated Jacob enough to want him dead.
0: Why?
1: Well, I suppose it was my fault in a way. I told Jacob to make up to the gold girl in order to get her to tell him all the local ghost stories. He unearthed plenty. Some of them, like the headless horseman and the crew of Hendrik Hudson who go bowling in the mountains whenever there's a storm, have already been recorded by Washington Irving.
0: Yes, yes.
1: Then there's the two spectral riders who are supposed to be the ghosts of Major Andre and General Benedict Arnold. They met and rode through that territory, you know, the night Arnold sold out to the enemy.
0: Yes, yes.
1: Then there's the story of a lost treasure that's supposed to be cursed, not to mention a Batwoman and a black vulture who appears whenever there's to be a death in the valley.
0: Interesting, but irrelevant. Why did Miss Brocken hate Jacob? Certainly not because you worried those stories out of her.
1: Well, no. As a matter of fact, I rather imagine Jacob overdid his attentions to the old girl. When she discovered he had a wife and five children in the Bronx, well, she turned on him like a vixen. It was all Peter and I could do to tear him away from her. She was trying to scratch out his eyes.
2: Hell hath no fury and so forth.
0: Quiet, Betty. Just who is Peter, Mr. Winthrop?
1: A local character who does the gardening for me. He's, well, not exactly bright, but he can make anything grow.
0: How does he get on with Miss Brocken?
1: Scared to death of her. Carries a piece of cold iron in his pocket all the time he's around the place. If you touch cold iron, you know, a witch can't harm you.
2: Speaking of cold metal, how's this for a handsome hunk of stuff? It shines better than our doorknobs now that I've got the tarnish off.
0: Well, very interesting. That coin, Patsy, is gold.
2: What?
0: A British guinea, to be exact, minted in the reign of George III. In those days, coins like this were called traitor's gold.
2: For Pete's sake, why?
0: Every British soldier who brought in a member of Washington's army received one of these. And every member of Washington's forces who gave himself up got one, too.
2: Where in the world do you suppose Jacob got hold of it?
0: To answer that, we'll have to make a visit to the Dunderberg. Yes, Mr. Winter, I think you brought us a problem that's even more interesting than you suspect.
3: Just what is the significance of the piece of Drayter's gold found clutched in the dead man's hand? Is it connected in any way with the strange events which are happening in the shadow of old Dunderberg Mountain?
4: 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As we pick up Nick Carter and Patsy, they are following Roger Winthrop along a desolate country road to the Brocken farm, where Winthrop's servant, Jacob, has recently died a violent death. It is twilight, and the sinister hulk of the Dunderberg Mountain broods over the landscape.
2: I'm not surprised that people who live around here believe in witches and curses and hidden treasure, Mr. Winthrop.
1: If you'd spent a couple of months around here the way I have, Miss Bowen, you'd believe in superstitions, too. Things like that don't seem possible back in the midst of the city's traffic. But up here, time seems to stand still. Here, people are still living in the Dark Ages.
0: I noticed as we came along, most of the barns had hex signs painted on them.
2: Nick, have you noticed the clouds gathering behind that mountain?
0: Yes. I imagine the old Dutchman will start their game of ninepins any time now. Hope we reach your house, Mr. Winthrop, before the storm breaks.
1: It's just over the next rise, Mr. Carter. Here's the gate behind the lilac bush.
0: Well, not what you'd call in very good repair. After you, Patsy.
2: Thank you.
1: That's the house down there in the hollow. And that's Peter sitting outside the tool house door. I gave him strict instructions not to let anyone move the body until you arrive. I know you detectives prefer to find your clues undisturbed.
0: It's sometimes helpful.
2: Why doesn't Peter sit inside the toolhouse?
1: Because he's afraid of the dead. There's a superstition around here that the soul of anyone who's died a violent death is afraid of being alone and always tries to take along a companion.
2: Oh, what's that?
0: Something up there in that tree. That's there, silhouetted against the sky. A black cat.
1: It's Miss Brocken's Hecuba. They're inseparable. If that cat's around...
0: Then the Brocken female isn't far behind. I wondered who's been following us the last quarter mile.
2: Nick, I didn't see or hear a thing. You don't mean she's invisible or something?
0: Calm yourself, Patsy. I'll admit she's kept out of sight, but no disembodied spirit breaks twigs and rustles dead leaves. She's been perfectly audible to anyone that took the trouble to listen. Hear that? She just stepped on a loose pebble.
2: My teeth are chattering so I couldn't hear an avalanche. Oh, Nick, I don't like this place.
0: Easy, Patsy. Oh, here comes Peter. Poor guy, he looks relieved to see us.
5: I thought you was never coming. I told you I wouldn't stay if you didn't get back before nightfall.
1: But we did, Peter. This is Mr. Nick Carter, the famous detective. He'll find out what killed Jacob.
0: The light's fading fast. Better make our examination before it's completely dark. Oh, Patsy, may not be nice. You want to stay out here?
2: With that woman and her cat crawling through the bushes? And a storm coming up besides? Oh, thank you. I'm coming inside, no matter what's in there.

0: Hold the flashlight steady, Bessie.
1: It's horrible, isn't it, Nick?
0: Extreme rigor mortis and marked tetanic constriction of the muscles. Jaws too firmly clamped together to permit any investigation of the oral cavity. We can take a look at the inside of the lips. Well, the poison, whatever it was violent, but I don't think it was administered by mouth.
1: No.
0: Now, let's see. Rust on the instep of the shoes between the sole and heel. Heavy boots and corduroy trousers, no button the lower limb. Hands bare. Yes, look here. The two small punctures at the right thumb.
1: Yes.
0: Winthrop, help me roll back a sleeve.
2: Right, Mr. Carter.
0: Here we are. Two more. And here again. And again. And all the punctures have already started the gangrene. That's how the poison entered the body.
1: Oh, how awful.
3: It's the evil eye. Those two dents. It's the mark of the evil eye. They burn straight through you until you're dead.
0: Interesting idea, Peter. But what killed Jacob was quite a bit more deadly than any evil eye.
1: You mean you know who killed him?
0: Definitely. The question now is to find where the killer's hiding.
1: But, Nick,
0: let's see if we can get a line on how Jacob spent his last 12 hours. Get the small microscope out of my zipper case, will you, Patsy? Oh, and you might prepare a few slides.
1: Right, you are, Nick.
2: Just exactly what you're doing that for, Mr. Carter. Cleaning the dead man's nails, I mean.
0: A good scientific detective, Mr. Winthrop, can pretty well deduce from what he finds under any person's nails where that person has been and what he's done for some time previous. Oh, a slide, please, Patsy.
1: Here you are.
0: This is my most powerful lens, of course. This flashlight isn't as strong as one could wish. Will.
1: You get anything, Nick?
0: Yes. Quite a few things. He ate a piece of chocolate cake for dinner, with a finger to put. Sawed quite a bit of wood, minute bits of sawdust.
2: That was yesterday afternoon.
0: He also plucked a chicken recently and polished the furniture. Tiny globules are very fine oil. But the most interesting ingredient in the whole collection is a certain tiny spored mold or fungus. A great deal of it, as a matter of fact.
1: Maybe he went out picking wildflowers in the woods.
0: No. This particular fungus only grows in places where there's a great deal of moisture and where sunlight never reaches. Any place like that around here, Mr. Winthrop? Basement? Springhouse?
2: No, the basement's bone dry and there is no springhouse.
0: How about a well?
2: There are few enough improvements on the place. No electricity, no telephone. But we do have a hand pump in the kitchen sink.
0: Which means if there's a well under it, Jacob couldn't very easily get down into it.
2: I'd say it would be absolutely impossible. Wait a minute. There's some sort of boarded up stonework with a padlock out back of the barn. I remember someone told me it's a condemned cistern or well of some sort.
3: Ah, that's the witch's well. You'll be wise to stay away from it. It's the way straight down to hell.
0: The way to hell?
3: Yeah.
0: Weren't those Jacob's last words before he died?
2: Why, yes, Mr. Carter.
0: Come on, show me the place. Unless I'm very much mistaken, that's where we'll find the answer to this problem. At the bottom of the well.

0: Sounds as if Henrik Hudson's crew had started a game of ninepins.
1: Oh, that means there's evil abroad tonight.
2: Nick, I just remembered something.
0: Now what?
2: Isn't tomorrow the 1st of May? That means this is Walpurgis night.
0: When witches ride and graves give up their dead.
1: Yeah.
0: That one sounded like a strike.
3: This is the system, Mr. Carter, or whatever it is.
0: I thought you said it was padlocked, Mr. Winthrop.
3: It always has been.
0: Not now. The lock's lying on the ground. And the staples are all bent and twisted. Looks as if someone had broken it.
2: And the cover's been moved recently, too. Look here, Nick. These scratches on the stone.
0: Patsy, I do believe you're finally beginning to notice things.
2: You know where you can go, don't you?
1: Yeah, that's just where you will go if you get too interested in that well.
0: Now, look here, Peter. You're a big boy now. You don't really think Miss Brocken's a witch?
1: I know she is.
0: Ever see her ride a broomstick?
1: No, but I've seen her go down this well.
0: When was this?
1: Winter nights. Me and my brother Timmy would hide in the hay of that old barn and wait for her to come along. First, we'd hear the scrape as she pulled off the lid, and then we'd see her climb down inside with the lantern in her teeth and that old black cat sitting on her shoulder.
0: Why do you think she did it? Climb down inside, I mean.
1: To get warm, of course. It's nice and cozy in hell on a winter's night.
0: She never went down in summer?
1: No, why should she? It's hot enough right here in the valley in summertime.
0: Very interesting observation, Peter. And it verifies my hunt just how Jacob was killed and why.
3: What do you mean, Mr. Carter?
0: Help me pull the lid off this well and I'll show you. Here, take that side.
3: Right, I have it.
0: There. That does it. Now, Patsy, give me that flashlight.
2: Here you are.
0: Thanks. Now, let's see what we've got. Ah, yes. Notice those rusty spikes driven into the stonework to form a sort of ladder? And notice where the rust has been scraped recently. That's how Jacob got it in his boots. He followed Miss Brocken's example and climbed down into the well. You'll also notice that the stones are covered with that curious fungus we found under his neck.
2: Nick, she's watching us. Over there under that apple tree, and the cat standing on her shoulder.
0: We've been waiting for you, Miss Brocken. I think you can tell us how Jacob died.
4: I can. It was his own greed killed him. I warned him no man could go down there and live.
0: You knew he'd die if you went down into the well, and yet you let him go.
4: I did not. I refused him the key, I did. But he broke open the lock like a thief when no one was looking. He wouldn't listen, and so he had to die. And I'm not sorry.
3: You killed him, you old...
0: Easy, Winthrop. Miss Brocken isn't responsible for Jacob's death.
3: Then who is? You said yourself he was poisoned.
0: Quite right. And I think if I drop this rock down into the well, we may rouse the killers.
4: Aye, if you do, they'll play you their devil's tattoo.
2: Oh, Nick, be careful. I'm afraid.
0: Here goes the stone. Now listen.
2: Oh, Nick. Nick, I heard it.
3: Good Lord, what is it?
0: Rattlesnake. Forget, this is rattlesnake country. And I rather imagine there's a rattlesnake nest down there.
4: Aye, that there is. Old ones and young ones, the darlings. I told Jacob not to go down in that well. I told him he'd go to hell, but all he cared for was gold. And so he's dead. Dead! Dead! And I'm glad!

0: Rick, there's one thing I still don't understand about that Dunderberg mystery. Why did Jacob go down into the well?
1: And why wasn't Miss Brocken bitten when she did the same thing?
2: I'll answer the last question first. Miss Brocken was careful to make all her descents into the well in winter.
0: So what?
2: You see, when snakes hibernate, they become cold and almost lifeless. Ask any snake charmer. It's an old trick of the trade to put snakes on ice just before a show makes them quite harmless.
0: Oh.
2: And as for the reason that drew both Miss Brocken and Jacob into the well, I deduced from the sample Jacob had in his hand that the Brocken well is the hiding place of Benedict Arnold's famous lost treasure.
0: What's that?
2: Well, Major Andre is supposed to have given Arnold a golden guinea for every man then garrisoned at West Point. Arnold undoubtedly hid the money and didn't have time to dig it up when he had to flee for his life after his treachery was uncovered.
0: But if the Brocken family knew where it was, why didn't they use it themselves?
2: Probably because they felt it was tainted money with a curse on it.
1: I see. Well, thanks, Nick. Now, in just a moment, I want you and Patsy to give us a preview of next week's exciting case. Everybody's heard the old saying that home is where the heart is. 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And now let's hear from Nick Carter himself. Well, Nick, what about next week's story?
2: Next week, Ken, I think I'll tell you the story of how an heir mysteriously disappeared before it was born.
0: And a curious and frantic case it was. When a woman who's going to have a baby any minute disappears into thin air right on the threshold of a famous maternity hospital, then she...
2: Now, Patsy, don't give the whole plot away. Wait until next week.
1: What do you call a story, Nick?
2: I call it... The Vanishing Lady.
1: Nick Carter, Master Detective, is featured in Street and Smith magazines. Lon Clark is starred as Nick with Helen Choate as Patsy. Original music is played by Lou White. The programs are written by Edith Meiser, and any resemblance therein to actual persons living or dead is purely coincidental. The entire production is under the direction of Jock McGregor. Nick Carter, Master Detective, is presented at this time and over these same stations each week by the three great Linex home brighteners. Linex clear gloss varnish, Linex cream polish, and Linex self-polishing wax. Created by Acme, America's great producer of fine quality paint. This is Ken Powell speaking for the thousands of Linex dealers all over America and saying so long until next week. This is the Mutual Broadcasting System.
3: Now, in cooperation with police and federal law enforcement departments throughout the United States, the only national program that brings you authentic police case histories. Gangbusters!
4: Tonight, the case of the Triple Threat Bandits, whose leader used a broom as the principal cover in his subtlest disguise, but learned even that was unable to hide his soiled record.
3: And now to gangbusters and facts that show the operation of our law enforcement officials in their war against the underworld. Gangbusters has asked Inspector of Detectives Eugene Bernath, Police Department, Minneapolis, Minnesota, to narrate by proxy tonight's case.
5: The inside facts in the case of the Triple Threat Bandits.
3: Inspector Bernath, I understand the gang in tonight's case thought that a clever sort of disguise would provide them plenty of protection.
6: That's right, Don Gardner. But they were to learn that fast communication systems and efficient exchange of police information, plus cooperation from federal law enforcement agencies, is making long-range criminal operation less and less successful.
3: Well, suppose you tell us about tonight's case, Inspector Bernath.
6: All right, Don. I think it'd be best to start about 6 months ago in the city of Minneapolis, Minnesota. Near the ballpark of the Minneapolis Millers, at a bar patronized by the sporting crowd, a stranger was buying drinks for the few hangers-on remaining late one night. He was just finishing one of his favorite stories as the porter approached with his broom to gather in stray cigarette butts.
7: He says to her, she says back to him, she says, "Well, I don't like to ride streetcars either. You got some other way to go?"
8: "Excuse me, please. I'd like to sweep a little bit under the stool, huh?"
7: "Sure, sure. Sweep all you like. When you're finished, I'll buy you a drink."
8: "No, thanks, mister. I never touch this stuff."
7: "Listen to him. He never touches this stuff.
9: It ain't good for athletes. He used to be middleweight champion of Lazarus County."
7: "Yeah? Well, hey. Why, Frank. Frank.
8: You speak to me?"
7: "Frank, how you been? Hey, what are you doing here?"
8: "I'm no Frank. I'm Nick. You're mixed up a little bit. Excuse me. There's more cigarette butts over there."
9: "Hey, come on, the guy's punchy. How about another story?"
7: "Yeah, in a minute. Hey, Nick, whatever you call yourself."
8: "Yeah?
7: I'd swear you're a guy I used to know. A guy named Frank. He wasn't no boxer."
8: "Is that right? No kidding?"
7: "No kidding."
8: "That's Nick, not Frank. Excuse me, mister."
7: "Wait a minute."
8: "Yeah?"
7: "If you ain't Frank, how come you look so much like him?"
8: "You're Frank. He pushes a broom, too?"
7: "Nah, he pushes something else."
10: 11, 18 Walker Street, 3 o'clock tomorrow.
7: "Yeah, 3 o'clock.
10: Apartment 6.
7: "Sure, Frank. I'll see you."
10: "Nick, 3 o'clock.
8: Excuse me, mister."
11: "Oh, you." "Yeah. Just a second, you. Come in, you. Come in."
7: "Where's Nick?"
11: "Oh, someplace. Come on, I'll fix you a drink."
7: "I'm not interested in a drink. Where's Nick?"
11: "I got rye and scotch and gin and rye and rye. That's all."
7: "I never drink in the afternoon."
11: "Neither do I. But I read in the paper we're having a total eclipse."
7: "Look, lady, just tell Nick that Sino is here. I got a little date with him at 3 o'clock.
11: "Did you say rye?"
7: "I said Nick."
11: "Oh, yeah, Nick. Nick and soda or water on the side?"
7: "Excuse me, but did anybody ever tell you about orange juice?"
11: "Sure. Nick."
7: "Uh-huh. Now we're getting someplace. If you'll just..."
12: "Hey, Sino."
7: "Frank."
12: "Come in here until I finish getting dressed."
11: "Goodbye."
7: "Don't drown in that stuff."
12: "Come in, Sino. I'll be dressed in a minute."
7: "Sure, Frank."
10: "Nick."
7: "Okay, Nick. Look, who's the female rum-dum?" "Yeah, Vicky, if that's her name."
10: "She's my housekeeper."
7: "Okay, say no more. But doesn't that Kentucky ketchup she drinks get in the way of her duties, whatever they may be?"
10: "Yeah, she's carrying some kind of torch. She's sober when she has to be."
7: "And what about that routine with a broom? What kind of a gimmick is that?"
10: "It's a job. I told the guy I was a fallen gladiator of the ring. Well, I got a job."
7: "Fine job. Who needs it?"
10: "How do you like the shirt? Made the order. $18.
7: "For one?"
10: "How many do you think? A dozen?"
7: Gotta have something to wear to work."
10: "Sino, how'd you like a soft spot?"
7: "With a broom, no thanks."
10: "I've been tearing this town apart. And St. Paul, too. Back and forth across the river. Liquor stores are a pushover."
7: "Alone?"
10: "Mostly. Vicky helps with the driving and the casing when I need it."
7: "She can kill two birds with one store."
10: "Well, how about it?"
7: "You think the two of us can do better?"
10: "Much better. Then the three of us and the four of us and the five of us. Do better all along. Better and better."
7: "Excuse me, Nick. That's a lot of talk coming from a guy who's right now pushing a broom."
10: "Maybe. But if anybody starts asking questions, a steady job is a nice answer. Also, that tavern's going to be the one big touch before I blow this town.
7: Yeah, I can see how big. $1.34 and 2 quarts of beer.
10: You see, you don't know nothing.
7: Okay, tell me something.
10: On certain nights, the safe in that joint has got nearly $30,000 in it.
7: $30,000? In cash?
10: What do you think, lock washers?
7: Mm-hmm. Okay. Where do you get them 18-buck shirts?
10: Yeah. Gotta wait our moments.
7: Oh, I can wait. If meantime I got what to eat.
10: There's still plenty of liquor stores.
7: Good, good. Let's try one on for size. Now, tell you what. We can bring your housekeeper back a present.
4: Inspector of Detectives Minneapolis to Chief of Detectives St. Paul. Liquor store bandit also joined here by number 2 man of similar description. 2 jobs last night.
13: Hello?
10: Are you sober, Vicki?
13: Yes. Do you want to do something about it?
10: Get hold of Sino. Tell him tonight's the night. Safe is loaded.
13: I wish I was.
10: Tell him to be at the back door 5 minutes after closing.
13: 5 minutes after closing. I'll tell him.
10: You'll be there with the car. Just at the spot we figured.
13: I wouldn't miss it for the world.
10: Okay. So long.
14: Nick. Nick.
8: Yes, sir, Mr. Lander.
14: Let's get the place cleaned up fast tonight. I want to get home as quick as I can.
8: Yes, sir, me too. Let's get cleaned up fast, huh?
14: Nick.
8: Yes, sir, Mr. Lander.
14: Where are you going?
8: Well, just to dump the trash out and back.
14: Oh, yeah. Well, make it snappy, you know, like it was the 10th round coming up.
8: Yeah, sure, make it snappy. Everything make it snappy, eh? Yes, sir, snappy.
10: Psst, Nick.
7: Okay, Nick, how's it look?
10: It'll be fine. Now, march me back in there, but you gotta make it look good for the boss. Keep your face covered.
7: Okay. Go ahead, Nick. March.
10: You're all set on how to handle a guy.
7: Yeah, I'm a sight, too.
10: Okay, Sina. Here goes.
15: All right, get in there.
8: Okay, I'm going.
15: Keep those hands up.
8: Yes, sir, mister.
14: Hey,
8: I will.
14: What's the...
15: Put your hands in the air, mister, and walk over here.
14: All right, take it easy.
10: Hold up, Mr. Lennon.
15: He knows it. Go ahead, walk to the safe, both of you. Go on, walk.
8: Yeah, I guess we better, Mr. Lennon. Maybe he'd shoot us.
15: Or worse, go on.
14: All right.
15: No, I don't want a sound out of either of you. I want the dough out of that safe, and I want all of it.
8: I don't know nothing about safes. Honest, mister,
15: just
8: I don't...
15: Just walk. Come on, let's get him. No, you don't. Stand there.
8: Hurt me. But I don't know how...
15: Wise guy. You should have helped me, Nick.
10: Quiet.
15: I didn't figure he'd fight the gun.
7: Shut up!
15: He's dead.
10: Go on, get out of here.
15: But he's dead. We might as well get the dough.
10: How are we going to open a safe? Go on, scram you.
15: What about the cops?
10: I'm in the clear. Go on, get out.
15: Yeah, I'll see you later.
16: So, Don, the carefully planned robbery during which Nichols and Sino hoped to get the contents of the safe ended with the shooting of Nichols' employer. Nichols waited for the police to arrive at the scene and told them the story he'd so carefully contrived. But the case suddenly took a fantastic turn, and the gang leader found his plans might very well lead to immediate arrest.
3: Now back to Gangbusters. You were telling us, Inspector Bernath, how the criminal Nichols staged a hold-up at the Minneapolis Tavern where he held a cover job.
16: That's right, Don. But the crime took an unexpected turn when Nichols' confederate, Sino, shot the tavern manager. Sino fled the scene, and as Nichols brazenly phoned for the police, Sino returned to Nichols' apartment where he met the girl, Vicki.
15: Shut up, will you?
13: What's the matter with you?
15: Can't you lay off that bug juice for a while? We got troubles.
13: What's a little thing like murder?
15: Keep quiet about it. What are you blabbing your mouth off for?
13: Brother, you need a drink.
15: It's the last thing I need. Where's the devil make it get here?
13: So do I. I'm getting hungry.
15: Here, keep those matches.
13: If they were any closer, they'd strike on your nose. The table, they're right on the table.
15: Oh, yeah. Thanks. You want a cigarette?
13: Nasty habit.
15: Hope Nick's got some ideas. I hope... Is that Nick?
13: Who else? If he isn't feeling better than you...
15: Hey!
13: What?
15: Just a minute. I'll get it. Nick.
17: Yeah, come on, open up, will you?
15: Yeah, sure.
10: Well, we're in for it.
15: In for it? What do you mean?
13: Hello, Nick. Did you have fun?
15: Shut up, will you? What do you mean, Nick? We're in for it.
10: Lender isn't dead.
15: You're kidding.
10: They took him to the hospital. The cops told me he might pull through.
15: Should we feel sorry or glad? Hey, Nick, they don't suspect you, do they?
13: If they did, do you think he'd be here now?
15: Nick, if Lender heard us talking, if he ain't dead...
10: He was unconscious.
15: But he could have heard us talking if he tells the
10: cops... I said he was unconscious.
15: But unconscious people get conscious.
13: Sometimes it's nicer to be unconscious.
10: He probably passed out as soon as the shot hit him.
15: Yeah, but supposing he didn't. Supposing he knew what was going on.
13: Okay, suppose.
15: Hey, Nick, we just...
10: We got time.
15: I want to go now. I want to go quick.
13: They say Florida is nice this time of year.
10: Now, look. If I take a powder now, that's like signing a confession. If I stick around, we're all in good shape.
15: But the guy's bound to wake up. Why take the chance? I'm saying goodbye.
10: You're staying here as long as I tell you to
15: but
10: stay.
15: Nick,
10: I heard enough.
13: So did I.
15: Hey.
10: Who's that thinking?
13: I'll make a guess.
15: Nick. The cops.
10: Get in the other room.
15: Yeah, okay. Talk, Nick. Talk fast.
10: Vicky, sit down and keep your mouth shut.
13: Okay.
8: Yes? Who is it?
18: Police officer, open up.
19: I see you made it home all right, Nichols.
8: Yeah, I figured home was the best place.
19: That's a good way to figure.
8: Oh, Vicky, this is Detective Olson and Detective...
19: Wetherill.
8: Detective Wetherill.
19: Glad to see you.
13: Me too.
19: I just spoke to the hospital, Nichols.
8: Oh, yeah. How is Mr. Lender? Is he any better?
19: Much better, Nichols.
8: Oh, good. I was wishing he would be.
19: Nice place you've got here, Nichols.
8: Yeah, it's okay. Hey, like I told you, I was smart. I saved a little from the fight game.
19: Oh, yeah? What's in there, the bedroom?
8: Yes, that's the bedroom. What's the doctor got to say about Mr. Lender? To go through that to see him shot down like that?
19: Must have been pretty rough.
8: Yeah, rough. That it was, rough.
19: Nichols, we think we might be on the right track of who that gunman is.
8: Yeah.
19: We think it's one of the two men who've been holding up liquor stores here and in St. Paul.
8: I'd sure like to see them caught.
19: I don't think you'll have long to wait.
8: Who's this guy? I'd like to get him in a ring or something.
19: Well, I'll be satisfied when we get him in our ring. Olson, show him that picture.
20: Sure. Take a good look at this picture, Nichols.
8: Yes, sir.
19: Tell us whether that's the man.
8: Well, before the guy had his face covered.
20: You said that.
8: Yeah, but the eyes look the same. I'll never forget those eyes.
19: Thanks. Come on, Olson, let's go.
20: Yeah. We'll be in touch with you, Nichols. We can reach you here, huh?
8: Yeah, yes, sir, here, or at the place, sir.
19: Well, just so we can reach you.
20: Good night.
13: Good morning.
19: We'll be seeing you, Nichols.
13: Let's go out and run around the block. That wasn't Sino's picture.
8: Nah. Some guy I never seen before.
13: Congratulations.
8: Yeah, Sino's right, baby. That was too close. Getting out of here. Let's start packing.
13: Good. I love to travel.
10: Vicky.
13: Yeah, what do you want?
10: Look around back there and get me the Nebraska roadmap.
15: I think we stay on 77, Nick. That takes us right into Omaha.
13: I can't find no Nebraska map. Here, take them all.
15: Hey.
13: Now let me try to catch a little sleep. I've been up since Tuesday.
10: Take a look on the map, Sina.
15: Yeah. You know anything good in Omaha?
10: Well, there ought to be one or two easy touches there. Knock them off fast, keep on going.
15: That's the new policy?
10: Yeah, that's the new policy.
15: Then where?
10: Who knows? East, maybe south, maybe Missouri, Kansas, Oklahoma.
15: Maybe we better stay away from Kansas and Oklahoma.
10: Yeah, why?
15: Vicky won't be very happy in either one of them states. They're both bone dry.
20: Detective Olson talking.
21: This is Wetherill. I got news for you.
20: Yeah? What is it?
21: I went around to the tavern to give Nichols a look at some more pictures.
20: And?
21: and he didn't show up for work tonight.
0: Would you try his rooms?
21: I certainly did. He moved out this morning, and the janitor said he was in an awful hurry.
0: Well.
21: Looks to me like we couldn't see the forest for the trees, Olson.
0: Yeah.
21: The janitor said the girl went with him and another guy. And from the description, the other guy looks like the one that did the shooting.
0: Did you get into the place?
21: Yeah, it was in pretty much of a mess, but I found one little item to write home about. Come on over and we'll figure out what to do about it. Hello, Pop.
2: Huh?
21: Any luck?
2: Oh, no, no. But I don't fish to catch nothing particular.
21: Oh.
2: It's just relaxing.
21: I see. Well, you mind if I relax a while?
2: No, no, help yourself. Hey, would you like to fish some? Got an extra line.
21: No, thanks.
2: You ain't from around here, huh?
21: Minneapolis, that's not so far.
2: Oh, Minneapolis, huh?
21: Yeah.
2: I ain't been into the city in years. I hear it growed some.
21: Some. I'm looking for a girl named Vicki Newton.
2: You ain't looking in the right place, son.
21: How long ago was it she lived with you and your wife?
2: Oh, 2 years, I'd say.
21: You ever hear from her?
2: Now and then. When she left something with us.
21: Oh, yeah? What?
2: A baby. Yeah, little girl. Hey, sweetest little girl you ever saw.
21: Well, does she ever come to see the kid?
2: Not since she's been drinking so much and running around with that fella.
21: What fellow?
2: Oh, some jailbird from Indiana.
21: Indiana, huh? His name isn't Nichols.
2: Something like that, I think. Oh, excuse me, got a bite.
22: Hey, Nick.
10: What?
22: Sino just told me.
10: So he told you.
22: What have you been doing, stealing my act and hitting the bottle?
10: Well, look it.
22: Why go back to Minneapolis?
10: Minneapolis owes me something.
22: Owes you something what, for crying out loud?
10: I wait months to knock over that tavern when the safe was loaded. And I draw a blank.
22: You're not going back for that.
10: We're driving tonight.
22: You're crazy.
10: Wouldn't you like to see your kid?
22: No.
10: Not much you wouldn't. But suit yourself.
22: I'll be packed. What time do we leave?
10: As soon as I get the car gassed up.
21: Is that the call?
23: That's it, Wetherill.
21: Okay, I'll take it here. Detective Wetherill talking. How are you, Pop?
2: We got a letter from her. Special delivery.
21: Yeah? What'd you have to say?
2: Well, she'll be here. Next week, she says. She wants to see a little girl.
21: Good, good. Pop.
2: Yeah?
21: Have you got room to board a couple of detectives for a few days?
2: Well, we'll make room.
21: Okay. They'll be up there this afternoon.
3: Now, back to Gangbusters.
21: Olson.
24: Yes?
21: Nichols is back in town. He and Sino just stuck up the tavern where he used to work.
24: What?
21: Yeah, they were recognized by the manager and by both bartenders. And there was a car waiting. It must have been the girl.
24: You'd better get in touch with the men we've got up in the country. They might be heading that way to see the kid.
21: I think I'll drive up there myself. How about you, Olson?
24: Okay, count me in.
10: Have you got a car, Sino?
25: Oh, boss, give me a chance to get through the silver, will you?
22: You know how to get there, huh, Nick?
10: Get where?
22: Where do you think? To see my baby.
10: I wanted to talk to you about that, Vicki.
22: Talk? Well, what's there to talk about?
10: We're not going up there.
22: What do you think I came all the way back for?
10: We're not going.
25: There's nearly 300 in silver alone.
22: Who cares? Nick, you promised.
10: That's too bad. I can't take the chance.
22: You should have thought of that before.
10: I did think of it before. We're not going.
22: Maybe you're not, but I am. Let me out of here.
10: I'm going to Louisville, and you're coming with me.
22: I am not.
10: Sit still, or I'll send you someplace you're not looking to go.
25: Hey, watch where you're driving.
10: Okay. Don't give me no trouble, Vicki.
22: Trouble? I couldn't give more trouble than you already got. Louisville, huh? Okay. We'll see how we like Louisville.
10: Hello, Sina. When'd you come in?
15: Been sitting here a while. How is she?
10: How do you think?
15: Honest, Nick, it beats me. If you need a dame around, so dump Vicki and get one that ain't a bottle jockey. There's plenty, you know.
10: She was getting okay. She was laying off the stuff, and when we got back to Minneapolis, she was fine.
15: She ain't been fine here in Louisville. Oh, I don't mind somebody taking a drink, but if there's something I can't stand, it's a boozer. Especially a female boozer.
10: Okay.
15: Hey, you don't think it has something to do with her not seeing her kid, do you?
10: How do I know? You never talked about the kid.
15: Should have let her see the kid, you promised.
10: Oh, don't you start.
15: Nick.
10: Yeah?
15: Look, how about giving Vicky the pitch? Let's leave her and blow.
10: Yeah, I was thinking about it, but it ain't right exactly.
15: Look who's getting a conscience.
10: Ought to be coming around soon. Run down to the drugstore. Get a couple of containers of black coffee, will you?
15: Bring your bromo with it.
10: Okay. Make it snappy.
15: Good deal. Gotta take the bad with the good.
19: Hello, Sino.
15: Hey.
19: Take it easy. You couldn't get away if you tried.
15: Okay, copper. I ain't trying nothing.
1: Lean up against that wall.
15: Yeah, you're sure.
1: Hold still.
15: I ain't carrying nothing.
1: Nothing on him.
19: All right, Sino. Walk back to Nichols' door.
15: Oh, now, look.
1: He said walk.
19: You'll knock, and when Nichols answers, tell him you forgot something.
15: Yeah, if you say so.
19: Anybody with him?
15: Just a dame, but she passed out cold.
1: Okay, knock.
15: Oh, I listened.
19: Go on, knock.
1: Keep out of sight, Olson.
10: Yeah. I thought I sent you for Cordy.
15: I forgot something, Nick.
10: Crying out loud. Can't you get it through
19: your
10: head?
19: Get him up.
15: Okay, I'm through.
19: Now, both of you back up in there. Where's the girl?
10: In there. She's out.
19: That's too bad. We just wanted to thank her for the letter to a little girl and for mailing it from Louisville.
15: Well, how do you like that?
19: You want to know, Sino? We like it fine. Okay, Sergeant. Let's get him going.
16: That, Don, was how the criminal activities of Frank Nichols came to an end. He and his confederates were returned to Minneapolis and stood trial for robbery. Nichols is now serving 30 years in the Minnesota State Prison. And the others, equally appropriate terms.
3: Well, thank you, Inspector Bernath, for narrating this pointed case history. And gangbusters, congratulations to Minneapolis detectives Arthur J. Olson and Charles Wetherill, and to all the other law enforcement officers who worked so hard in bringing these criminals to justice. Leading roles were played by Frank Reddick, Mercedes McCambridge, and Ken

0: Feels good, huh, sailor?
1: The morning sun in your face, the Caribbean wind in your hair. How else would it feel?
0: That's what I said. Good.
1: How does it look on me?
0: Well, let me consider it. Yeah. You at the wheel of our boat, the sun on your lips, square patch on your dungarees. We finish this fishing trip, sailor. You go buy a midi blouse with an extra pair of pants.
1: Gee, Willikers, Daddy. You make me feel like a girl who was born with a silver ladle in her mouth. Come closer, kid, and I'll lipstick a thank you on your brow.
0: If you want to show gratitude, go aft and thank Mr. Jeffrey. He's paying for the trip.
1: I tried. I went aft, gentle and furry as a kitten. I said, thank you for hiring us, Mr. Jeffrey. Thank you for the payment we will receive when we set you ashore with your load of fish. Thank you, I said.
0: And what did he say?
1: He grunted. So I flounced off. So I left him to his rod and reel.
0: Well, so long as he pays us, you won't let a grunt stand between him and you, huh, sailor? Jeffrey came to me, hired the boat for a fishing trip for him and a friend.
1: But the friend never showed up. That cuts our profits in half.
0: So he'll buy only one pair of pants. Let me finish, huh? So he hires our boat. If he wants to sit there and fish in Lonesome Splendor, not talk to anyone, grunt, that's his right. That's... Hey, he's got a strike. Listen to that line sing. Hey, Jeffrey, you got a big one, a beauty. Look at that sport go. Oh, let him run a little more. Now, reel in. Reel in. What's the matter, kid? Don't freeze up now. I said reel in. You lost him. You had a picture fish and you lost him. Jeffrey. Hey, Jeffrey, what's the matter with you? What?
1: I heard the line snap, Slate. What's with this, Jeffrey? An amateur? How does he let a beauty like that get away from him?
0: I'll tell you how, sailor. He died. He's dead. That's how.

0: I wish you'd say something, Rico.
1: Pensive. In thought. I am thinking about it.
0: Oh, stop here for a minute.
1: Of course, as you wish it. Amy.
0: Shh. That diamond's winking at me. The blue one. It's about 3 carats. I'll want that one, Rico. In my wedding ring. From you to me. Because I love you. And you can afford it. You could buy me a sackful out of the small change you carry.
1: Amy.
0: Mm-hmm.
1: Amy, you are sure. About Signor Jeffrey, I mean. The Signor from Iowa. Oh. It is no longer between you and Signor Jeffrey what it used to be.
0: That's what's bothering you, huh?
1: Si.
0: Rico, listen to me. Matt Jeffrey showed up in Havana a couple of days ago. Oh, I'll admit it. There was a flutter when he called. I met him this morning for breakfast and to go fishing. When I saw him, I laughed to myself because I was happy.
1: Happy?
0: Because I knew he didn't mean anything to me. Just you, Rico. That's why I left Matt Jeffrey before we went in the restaurant. And that's why I came running to you without even changing. Buy me a wedding ring, Rico.
2: Congratulate me, Senor Shannon, Senorita Duval.
3: You did something, LaSalle?
2: A beautiful thing. A clever thing. I have apprehended the murderers of Matt Jeffrey.
4: He was murdered? Well, the man died quietly on our boat. There was no one around.
2: Only you ain't, Senor Shannon. And inside the dead man, enough poison to have killed him 3 times over. Matt Jeffrey was murdered.
3: If you say so, and you've got his murderers, I'm glad for you and for Jeffrey. Who are they?
2: You and you. Please, sign your confessions. We will shake hands, and we will still be friends. Here, sign.
3: All written out for us, huh, LaSalle? Read me the small print where it says why we killed him.
2: I left the spaces blank for you to fill in. Because I also could not puzzle why you want dead a man who is so poor he must live in Havana in a mouse hole like the Las Flores Hotel. A man who digs into his savings to hire your boat for fish. A man who...
3: How much dough you got on you, sailor?
4: $3 and a dime. Why?
3: Well, let's see. I've got, not $42. That makes 45 and a dime for a candy bar. Enough for bail, LaSalle?
2: For 45 pesos, you expect that I...
3: Well, here's another buck. I was holding it out for cab fare. Come on, sailor. Let's go fill in the blank spaces on why we killed a man.
2: Here's 20 centavos back, senor. Take a streetcar. A streetcar named We Desire You to Come Back to the Poke. Come back, or we bring you back on a Tommy Gun rickshaw.

0: I hear.
1: Now, why don't you pay attention to us?
0: It is so seldom, senor, that a man brings his blushing bride to this hotel for a honeymoon that I am beside myself with frenzy and delight. And now I can do for you what?
1: Didn't you have a guest here named Matt Jeffrey? This desk bell would just about fit in the middle of that yawn, Chico. All right, you ask for it.
2: Put the bell down, Slate. Chico, look at me. You know something, Chico? You're the cutest little old Chico I've seen all day.
0: Observe, Senorita, when I yawn. Gold teeth flash. 23 gold teeth in my mouth. I have a friend who has 25 gold teeth. They are expensive.
1: How much?
0: 10 pesos. Current fee for the bicuspid of gold.
1: You'll get it. What about Matt Jeffrey?
0: This morning he walked out into the Havana daylight. Before he left for the daylight, he made two calls through the telephone in his room, through the switchboard at my left, out into the world of hustle and bustle. 10 pesos, senor, for the numbers he called, and so that I may eat with gold.
1: Yeah, here.
0: And here to you. I give you thanks.
1: Here's 2 nickels, sailor. Use that payphone on the wall. Call these numbers.
2: Right.

0: Norton's Art Shop. Norton speaking.
1: Who?
0: Norton. Ray Norton.
1: Oh, sorry. I got the wrong number. First one was Norton's Art Shop, Slate.
2: Try the other one.
1: Okay.

0: Hello?
1: Hello. This is Mary, the Sunshine Girl. Your phone number has been selected to receive a spiffy prize of 1 year's free service. May I have your name and address, please?
0: Amy Webb, 1212 Paseo Royal. Free service for what?
1: Got 'em, Slate. Let's go.

0: Yes?
1: I'm Slate Shannon. This is Sailor DeVal.
0: And?
1: We took a man named Matt Jeffrey on a fishing trip this morning. He died. He was poisoned.
0: Come in.
2: This is a cozy nook. What did this coffee table set you back, honey?
0: Don't I know you?
2: Maybe. I don't remember.
0: What do you two characters want?
1: Matt Jeffrey called you a couple of hours before he died.
0: If it twists you inside, you can call me, too.
1: What about Matt Jeffrey?
0: Was a nice fellow. Had shoulders. Went good with tall corn. You got shoulders, too. Why don't you get rid of the drab girl, Slate?
2: See? I'm biting my lip. I'm being very nice. I'm behaved.
1: Mm-hmm. Well, the police are in on this, Amy. Maybe we can save you some grief.
0: I'll go along with that. Matt was a boy from Iowa I was engaged to once. We rubbed cheeks at college dances. He showed up in Havana. Called me a couple of nights ago. I saw him this morning.
1: He called you this morning, too.
0: To make final arrangements for the day. Breakfast, then a fishing trip. Dull, huh?
1: Did you have breakfast with him?
0: Mm-hmm. We were crossing an alley. A cat ran by and rubbed itself against his trousers. Matt kicked the cat in the face. You think I'd want to spend a day with a...
3: Amy, I... You don't know you have people.
0: I don't have them. They're leaving.
1: Who are you?
3: Permit my introduction. I am Rico Sebastian. Beloved by her, and so engaged.
1: Ah, you're a lucky man.
3: You are lovely this evening, Amy. And in 2 weeks, you will be to me. No more flying airplane trips to Iowa to see your mother. No more meeting of fellow youth like Matt Jeffrey.
0: Shh, darling. You're embarrassing the sunshine girl. Goodbye, you two. Get out.
1: Wouldn't have it any other way. Come on, sailor.
2: What now, Brain?
1: Well, let's try another wrong number. Let's try Norton's Art Shop.
4: And you've come all the way down to this nook of old Havana just because a man named Matt Jeffrey called me this morning?
1: Uh-huh. We had another reason, too. Jeffrey died on our boat this morning of murder.
2: So you see, Mr. Norton, why we go around Havana looking in nooks and crannies. You never know what you'll come up with.
4: And you came up with me, one of the artist folks. I want to tell you about me. I found my soul in Havana. Why, you'd be surprised the people that bring their photographs to me to paint a lifelike portrait from.
1: What's what Jeffrey wanted? His picture painted from a snapshot?
4: Oh, not of him. Of his pussycat. That man's crazy about cats. He brought me a photograph of Tabby. I had a copy made to paint from, mailed him back his original.
2: Crazy about cats, huh? We heard different, Slate. We heard he was a cat kicker.
1: Well, we must have heard wrong, sailor. Mr. Norton here says Jeffrey was mad for cats. Mr. Norton wouldn't lie, would Mr. Norton?
4: Indeed, I wouldn't. I'll just prove it to you. I'll go in the back room and bring out the portrait I did of Tabby, Mr. Jeffrey's cat. You just wait here.
2: Hurry back, Mr. Norton. I just can't wait to hear more about your soul and the pussycat.
4: Goody. Only be a minute.
1: Help! Norton, what happened?
2: Slate, maybe we can get help.
1: For you, maybe for me, not for Norton. He can't wait that long. He's just been shot to death.

0: Seems to be the custom of the day, and I will explain exactly what I say. Another fellow who was clever with paint met a pistol bullet, and now he ain't.
1: And I'm just living for the second that LaSalle finds out we were the last ones to have talked to him.
0: And LaSalle will find out, Miss Taylor.
1: You want Slate to hear you?
2: I heard him, Taylor. LaSalle won't play with us this time. This time we're in it good. If I can understand one thing, I wouldn't feel so bad.
3: Pardon, Senor Shannon.
2: Well, hello, Rico. Glad you're here. Sit down.
3: On matters of urgency, I do not sit. My fiancée, the Senorita Amy Webb, is in difficulty. Your name comes first to the lips of those in Havana who wish to skirt the police. Those who have difficulty and cannot discuss it to authorities come to Senor Shannon. This I have heard, and I am willing to pay for the privilege.
2: Now, let's skip the pay, Rico.
1: For now.
3: When Amy came back from a vacation to visit her mother in the Estados Unidos, in your estado of Iowa, she commenced to be blackmailed.
2: Now, that would fit. I don't know how exactly, but it would fit.
3: And so, a phone call to her. Pay me $20,000 for some information, a man said, about 1 hour ago. Says to meet him with money at the Arribadero docks, near the port agent's shack at 11.
2: Listen to me, Rico. Tell her to do it. I'll be there. I'll be in the doorway of that port agent's shack. Tell Amy to walk past me. Keep walking back and forth past me. So if anyone approaches her, I'll know it.
3: Yes, yes.
2: And tell her not to talk to me. Above all, she's not to talk to me. No one must know I'm there. Got that?
3: Si, senor. I have it exactly.

0: You, Rico?
1: See me, Alma, beloved. May I come in?
0: So formal, Rico. The gentle tap, the polite request. We're going to be married, remember? Come in, please.
1: I've been to Shaman. He has agreed to help you, to give you protection.
0: For money?
1: What does it matter? What matters is that he will hold you from harm.
0: So I'm to go ahead and rub noses with the blackmailer on the dock, huh?
1: You are not to speak to him. You are to make no outcry. You are only to walk. So Shannon will know you are there.
0: He'll know, sweet. Late will know I'm there. That's all? You didn't buy me anything? A little present? A little happy?
1: I did not think, Amy. I only...
0: How greedy I am, too. You gave me Shannon. What more could I want?

0: Slate. Slate, you're there, aren't you?
1: Keep walking, you fool. Don't talk to me.
0: But I'm frightened. 100% frightened, Slate.
1: If he sees you talking to me, he'll kill. He's already killed twice. He's got the habit. Walk away.
0: I'm frightened.
1: No hysterics, kid. It's not the time. Beat it, Amy. Walk.
0: Okay. Here goes a pretty girl.
1: You're the guy I want to talk to, Buster. I'm coming after you, Buster.
0: Slate. Slate, are you all right?
1: Yeah. Yeah, I'm all right. Surprised, I guess.
0: Oh, there's blood in your cheek.
1: Yeah, well, bullets do that to my cheek, Amy, when they graze it. Why did you cry out? I told you not to.
0: I'm a girl. Situations like this upset me.
1: Yeah.
0: He got away.
1: Your blackmailer's a buddy of mine, Amy. He's got teeth that shine in the dark.
2: So you didn't get Amy's blackmailer. That's why we're going back to that man in the flea bag, huh? Your vision of penance for a deed not done.
1: And the guy had a yawn that enchanted me. You mind?
2: Long ago, Slate, I learned not to
1: bully
2: mind.
1: Bully for you. After me, sailor. Hi, Chico. Guess who?
3: Please, Andalay, go away. Do not stand and gloat on me.
2: Late's eager to see you yawn again, Chico. Yawn for the man.
1: Yeah, do that, Chico. Flash the gold 10 paces if you open your mouth wide.
3: You tarnish my gold by customs with my blood, senor. You left a double empty space in the jobbers. What more do you want?
1: I got two of your teeth, huh, Chico? Meet a blackmailer, sailor.
3: I spoil it. I mess it. I louse it. Amateurs should not play this game that is murder on teeth.
1: Oh, you fouled up on the blackmail, but you got to kill two men. Matt Jeffrey by poison, Ray Norton by bullet.
2: You've had a busy day, little old Chico.
3: You are both very slap-happy people, no?
1: Sure we are, Chico. I'm going to slap you right down to police headquarters. That way I'll beat a couple of murders off my shoulders. On your feet, golden boy.
3: Take your hand from my tear-stained jacket and I will explain.
1: Yeah, do that, Chico. With my hand on this stain, here.
3: A letter came from my once room guest, Matt Jeffrey. After he is deceased, I open it. Picture him. Blackmail picture to a man with brains. More brains than to me.
2: So you called Amy Webb?
3: Who else to call? She has had photographs in Havana papers because she will marry Havana millionaire. Who else to call?
1: Where's the picture?
3: In my beach shack on Vedero Beach. The dirtiest one. The painted red and blue. The one on the shakiest stilts. Under a loose board in the floor.
1: We check you with the police, Chico. Then we check a loose board. Coming, golden boy?

0: He sat under a loose board. Would have been easier if he'd sat under a tight board. What isn't loose in here?
1: Lift him up, sailor, one by one, till we find the treasure. We're having fun, huh?
0: Mm-hmm.
1: Well, what'd you say?
0: Oh, I said it's a moonlight night and the sea is bright and I'm as jolly as can be. What'd you think I said?
1: It sounded more like... Hey, I think I... Yeah, I found him, sailor.
0: Blackmail stuff, huh? Let me peek. Huh. Amy in a junior swimsuit. And Matt Jeffrey in pin-up shorts. And both leaning against a brand new car. That's all?
1: Take another look. Where are they?
0: To me it looks like Miami. I've been to Miami. And to me it looks like Miami. Kill me, it is Miami.
1: Yeah. A cozy piece of blackmail.
0: That's blackmail to be in my... Slate, quit snapping your gun.
1: That's a rifle, sailor. Someone's trying to kill us. Come on. Get through here, sailor. This back door. Dive into the water. Last one in is a dead duck.

0: Signor Shannon, Signorita Duval, please come in. Amy, tell me what happened to your cheek, senor. I will pay for the scar it leaves.
1: We charge by the footage.
2: Where's Amy?
0: I will get her.
3: Amy, Amy, darling, we are visitors.
0: Signor Shannon, Signorita Duval.
4: I heard Rico say he'd pay you for your scarf, mate. I want to contribute, too.
1: You touch 1 inch of that scar, sis, and you'll have a few of your own.
2: I just want to let you two know that I've got this thing wrapped up now. Take a look at this wet picture, Rico.
1: Wet, because when we get a picture like this, we like to swim around with it.
2: Especially when there's someone urging us onward with a rifle. Go on, take a look at it, Rico.
1: Tweaking, isn't it, Rico?
0: Look at it, Amy. I thought you were in Iowa 3 weeks ago.
4: I told you I was. That means I was.
0: But this picture...
4: It was taken 7 years ago in Miami. Matt and I were on the debating society for our college. We went to Miami to debate.
1: Who won, sis?
2: Yeah, tell us about it.
0: You are lying, Amy. This picture was taken recently. Here, see in the background, this year's model car. This could not be taken 7 years ago. Recently, when you said you were with your mother, you were with Matt Jeffrey.
4: So I went to Miami. So what if I did?
1: So you killed Matt Jeffrey, poisoned him. That's so what if you did.
4: I asked you to throw them out, Rico.
0: Amy.
2: Poisoned him at breakfast. He died on our boat. Matt Jeffrey, blackmailer number one.
1: Murdered man number one.
0: Amy killed someone else?
4: All of you. Crazy.
2: That little artist, Ray Norton, the man who got hold of one of these pictures. Blackmailer number two. Murdered man number two.
0: Poor Amy. Poor, poor Amy. Because you wanted my wealth. You could have told me, Amy.
4: Crazy.
2: And the blackmail goes on. A hotel clerk who opened Matt's mail. You dreamed up a story, Amy, a good one. Told it to Rico, a story that made it look like the clerk murdered the other two. The clerk I was supposed to capture on the waterfront, maybe kill.
0: Truly, I am sorry, Amy. Amy, put down that gun.
4: Get out of my way. I'll kill him.
0: Amy, do not...
4: Rico. Rico, I didn't mean... It wasn't for you. I wanted... You got in the way, Rico. Rico, you can't die. You can't...
2: Click down, Amy. Murdered man number three.
1: I was wrong. I didn't think she'd cry, sis.
2: Yeah, you were wrong. Now go home, sailor. I'll take it from here.

0: Isn't this wonderful, Slate? Sailing along, calm sea, beautiful day.
1: Well, you better head back to Havana. It's going to rain.
0: You're crazy. There's not a cloud in the sky.
1: It's going to rain. Head back.
0: What makes you think it's going to rain?
1: My new scar, this one on my cheek, it twitches. When this scar acts up, it's going to rain.
0: How can you tell that? You haven't had that scar long enough.
1: Look, sailor, I got scars all over. One for snow, one for hail, one for hurricane, one for tornado, and one for cloudy. This new one's for rain.
0: It twitches, huh?
1: Yeah.
0: What does this do to it?
1: Keep on doing that, sailor. I'm getting a message. Uh-huh. Uh-huh. Snow, rain, hail. Sailor, the bottom's going to drop out of the barometer tonight.
2: And so, our two stars, Humphrey Bogart and Lauren Bacall, have brought to a close our latest Bold Venture story. Special music was composed and conducted by David Rose. May we invite you to listen again next week at this time for another exciting adventure starring Humphrey Bogart and Lauren Bacall together in Bold Venture.

0: Here's Dick Powell as Richard Diamond, private detective.
1: Hello there, this is Diamond. Well, it's Christmas Eve, and every year about this time, my business takes a big nosedive. People usually pack up their troubles and start unpacking colored lights and Christmas tree ornaments. So tonight, instead of telling you about one of my hair-raising exploits, we're going to tell you a Christmas story. So with apologies to Mr. Charles Dickens, we'd like to bring you an adaptation of one of his most famous stories, A Christmas Carol. Now, I'd better explain something first. This version isn't exactly the way you've heard it many times before. Because the particular type of characters I usually get mixed up with, this story is written to fit their talents and characteristics. Different from the Dickens original, certainly, but we feel that this story could easily happen today, anywhere. Like maybe right here in New York, on a little side street just off the Bowery. So now I'd like to introduce our characters. Mr. Ebenezer Scrooge will be played by my good friend and guiding hand of the 5th Precinct Homicide Division.
2: Lieutenant Walter Levinson.
3: Walter?
2: Otis.
1: The character of Jacob Marley will be played by one of my dearest friends and constant companions.
2: Otis, that's you.
3: Huh? Oh, Sergeant Otis Loveloon.
2: Loveloon.
4: Watch.
1: Oh, sorry. Helen. Tiny Tim will be played by our corner newsboy.
4: Johnny Rollins.
1: Tiny Tim's mother will be played by my red-headed gal friend.
5: Helen Asher.
1: The rest of the characters will be played by members of the 5th Precinct Police Station.
6: Officer O'Reilly.
7: Officer Lund.
8: Officer Lefkowitz.
3: Sergeant Miller.
1: The music will be furnished by the 5th Precinct Police Band, directed by Patrolman Worth. And now, our version of the Christmas classic, Charles Dickens' A Christmas Carol.

0: Once upon a time, there was a nasty old guy named Ebenezer Scrooge. He was nasty, all right. He didn't like anything, except maybe all the dough he could get his hands on. Scrooge had a little business that he started with his partner, Jacob Marley. The outfit was known as Scrooge and Marley Loan Company. But one day, poor old Marley just up and keeled over. So the boys along the big street gave him a nice funeral, and old Scrooge took over the business. Well, Marley had been dead for 7 years, and Scrooge lived alone in his little room over the office. And for a hobby, he hated everybody. He had a young guy working for him by the name of Bob Cratchit. Bob had a wife and 4 kids and made just enough to make ends meet. Scrooge used to ride him all the time. When it got so cold the polar bears complained, Cratchit would turn on the little heater. And Scrooge would say,
1: "Cratchit, what do you think you're doing?"
2: "Turning on the heat, that's what I'm doing. My fingers look like popsicles."
1: "Well, I don't care if they come in 6 delicious flavors. Every time you turn on that heater, it costs me money. Business is not good, so get back to your work and turn off the heat."
2: "Oh, now look, Mr. Scrooge, I'm freezing. Now, this pen ain't guaranteed to write under ice."
1: "I tell you once more, get back to your work."
2: "Okay, Mr. Scrooge. I don't know why you worry about business. Why not just put up a sign, turn the joint into a skating rink?"
0: This was no time for any decent guy to act like that. It was Christmas Eve. Along about 5 o'clock, into the office came Scrooge's nephew, Fred.
3: "Well, Merry Christmas, Bob."
2: "Oh, Merry Christmas, Fred.
1: You get back to your work, Cratchit."
2: "Okay."
3: "Yeah. Well, Merry Christmas, Uncle."
1: "Oh, swell. Merry Christmas. Humbug."
3: "Humbug?"
1: "Yeah, humbug. My old man didn't like Christmas, and that's what he used to say. Humbug."
3: "Okay, humbug. But it's still Christmas, and I don't see where you get off not liking it. This is supposed to be the time everybody gets with it. Everything stops that ain't much good, and you put your arm around the next guy, you tell him Merry Christmas."
1: "I'll put my arm around you with a hammer on the end of it if you don't lay off that goodwill stuff."
3: "Look, what's with you? What have you got against Christmas?"
1: "You show me a way to make $100 every Christmas, and I'll fall in love with it. Every time the holidays roll around, nobody pays their bills, and they all run around like they own the Chrysler Building. Look at you. $60 a week, and you're coming on like Rockefeller."
3: "Well, sure, I make a lousy $60, but it ain't easy. But once a year, something happens with everybody in this big world. Well, nearly everybody. Because this is a day that somebody else started to make things right for us, and he had a really tough time doing it. It's more than just remembering. It's feeling. It's all around you. Christmas has got to be merry. Don't you get it?"
1: "You want me to be merry?"
3: "Well, sure."
1: "Then go get some of these joyous clients of mine to pay off their loans."
3: "The missus asked me to invite you over for dinner tomorrow."
1: "Now, don't hold your breath."
3: "Okay. Merry Christmas, Bob."
2: "Merry Christmas, Fred."
3: "Merry Christmas, Uncle."
1: "Merry Christmas. Merry Christmas. Humbug."
0: Late that evening, Scrooge went upstairs to his room, the room where Jacob Marley used to stay. It was dark in the little hall, and when Scrooge reached for the door, he looked up at the big brass knocker and saw...
1: "Holy cow! I could have sworn that was old Jake's face in the knocker. I must be working too hard."
0: So in he went. A little shaky after seeing Jake Marley's face, but he just passed it off his nerves. He closed the door and locked it, then went over and sat down in front of the fireplace. He got a fire going and started to relax, but every tile around the fireplace started looking like Jake Marley's face.
1: "Oh, now, come on, Ab, old boy. You got to get hold of yourself. This is ridiculous, and I haven't touched a drop in weeks."
0: He got up and walked around the room a few times, then went back and sat down again. He stretched, rested his head on the back of the chair. From somewhere a bell started chiming, and Scrooge sat straight up in his chair. He heard something else, too. Something from downstairs.
1: "What the... Oh, now, what is that? What's going on? Who's that? Come on, who's out there?"
0: Then all of a sudden it came right through the wall.
1: "Marley! Jake Marley! Oh, no, no! I got to stop eating lobster. Oh, it couldn't be. Hey, what's with you? Who are you?"
4: "Jake Marley. Who else?"
1: "You're dead."
4: "The deadest. But nevertheless, Jake Marley."
1: "His ghost."
4: "You are very sharp today, Scrooge, old boy."
1: "I don't believe it."
4: "You got eyes, ain't you?"
1: "Yeah, and I got a bad stomach, too. That's who you are. Nothing but a bad case of indigestion."
4: "You don't think I'm a ghost, huh? Okay, maybe a good scare will change your mind."
1: "Oh, no, no,
5: no, no. Stay away from me. I believe you.
4: You sold on the idea?
0: Yeah, but...
3: Why do you got to come to see me?
4: Regulations. Every man is supposed to live his life and help his buddies. If he don't do it while he's alive, then he's got to do it after he kicks off. Oh!
3: Now, stop that. Hey, what's with all those chains and things you got wrapped around you?
4: Oh, these? Well, this here chain is like my life. Each one of these links is something I did wrong.
3: But why do you have to hold it around with you? Why don't you check it someplace?
4: Scrooge, old boy, when we was in business together, I never took time out to do any good. I just kept making a buck and figured that was enough. Well, now I got to pay for it. I got to haul this chain around and try to make up for all the things I didn't do when I was alive.
3: But why come to me?
4: Because you're going to end up just like me, unless we do something in a hurry. Now, I haven't got much time, so you better listen.
3: No, I don't want to be like you. I'll listen.
4: Okay. You're going to have 3 visitors. You're going to be haunted by 3 spirits.
3: Oh, no.
4: It's the only way you can keep from being like me. When you hear that bell strike 1, the first one will be here. Well, I got to be going. You won't see me again, but you remember what I told you. So long, Scrooge, old boy. Your goosebumps can relax now.
0: After the ghost took off, Scrooge just refused to believe it.
1: Nuts. It's ridiculous. Humbug.
0: Then he climbed into the sack and was soon snoring up a storm. When Scrooge awoke, it was still dark, and the bell from the church on 53rd Street was striking 12. He laid awake listening and thinking to himself.
1: Oh, just a dream. Ghosts. Bah!
0: Finally, he dropped off again and slept for about an hour. Then the big bell struck 1.
1: 1 o'clock and I don't see no ghost. I knew it was something I ate.
0: Oh. All of a sudden, a big light flashed in the room. The first of the spirits stood before him.
2: Oh, Jake was right. Are you the first spirit that Jake said would come to haunt me?
6: Yeah. You know it.
2: Well, who are you?
6: Me? I'm the ghost of Christmas past.
2: Yeah? How long past?
6: Your past. Come on, we're going to take a walk.
2: Oh, where are we going?
6: Just relax. I'm running this tour.
2: Oh, well, let me get my pants.
6: You got them.
2: Hey, they're on me.
0: With that, the ghost of Christmas Past grabbed Scrooge by the hand, and they both flew out of the window. Scrooge nearly lost his upper plate, but before he could yell for help, he was standing in front of a dirty, ramshackle old tenement building.
6: You know where you are?
1: Sure, I know where I am. This is where I was brought up. Even the garbage cans are the same.
6: You had a pretty tough time when you were a kid, didn't you?
1: The toughest. I wasn't very big, and the rest of the kids in the neighborhood were. I had more black eyes than a crow.
6: You want to go in?
1: What for?
6: To see your folks.
1: My folks died a long time ago.
6: They're in there now. Come on.
0: Well, the ghost took old Scrooge into the building and showed him a Christmas years past when he was a child with his family. Sure, it was tough living in 2 little rooms like that, but Scrooge remembered how wonderful it really was.
6: What's the matter, Scrooge?
1: Huh? Oh, got something in my eye.
6: You were pretty lonely when your folks... When they...
1: Yeah. You know, there was a young kid that came around earlier this evening and sang some carols. I wish...
6: Yeah, what do you wish?
1: Oh, nothing.
6: Come on. I want to show you another Christmas.
0: The spirit showed him another Christmas and still another. And you know, no matter how tough Scrooge remembered his childhood had been, it always seemed that Christmas was wonderful. Then the spirit took him to a building down by the river where Scrooge got his first job. They went inside, and seated behind a desk, Scrooge spotted...
1: Fezziwig! Well, I'll be darned. It's old Fezziwig alive again. And there's Dick Wilkins. He was a good boy. We got along great. He liked me.
7: Okay, everybody, it's Christmas Eve. You can knock off and have yourself a good time. You better lock up, Dick.
8: Sure, right away, Mr. Fezziwig.
7: Yeah, don't look so unhappy, Ebenezer. It's Christmas. Come on home with me and tear into a big turkey. All locked up, Dick?
8: Yes, sir.
7: Ready, Ebenezer?
2: Yes, sir.
7: Okay, let's go and have Merry Christmas, you two.
2: Yeah. Merry Christmas,
8: Merry
2: Mr. Fezziwig.
8: Mr. Fezziwig. Merry Christmas.
0: Then the spirit took Scrooge over to Fezziwig's house, and they saw the wonderful party that Mrs. Fezziwig had gotten together. Scrooge watched and remembered, and the spirit said,
6: "Wasn't Fezziwig a stupid, sentimental old goat?"
1: "Oh, yeah? Well, let me tell you something. He was a great guy, he was. You know..."
6: "What, Scrooge?"
1: "I was just thinking about Bob Cratchit, who works for me. I think I'd like to do something for him. You know, he's got a wife and four kids."
6: "Is that right?"
1: "Yeah, four kids. Come on, I've seen enough."
6: "Okay, but you gotta see these things if you want to get squared away. And believe me, brother, you need squaring away. Let's go home, Scrooge."
0: Before he knew it, Scrooge was back in his little room and the spirit was gone. Scrooge was pretty beat and he climbed into bed and dropped into a heavy sleep.
1: Huh? What's that? It's 2 o'clock. Hey, that light in the other room. I got burglars.
9: Hey, Scrooge. Scrooge, come on in.
1: Who's that? What are you doing in the other room?
9: Come on in. Take a look. It's pretty nifty.
1: Hey, what is this? What have you done to the room? It looks like Macy's window. Where'd you get all the holly and the mistletoe? And how'd you get it in here?
9: You like it?
1: Oh, for Pete's sake, a Christmas tree. Who are you?
9: The ghost of Christmas present. Now, don't tell me you don't like the way I fix things up. I work pretty hard.
1: Oh, the second ghost. Okay, take me wherever you want to go, but believe me, the next time I try the train.
9: Come on, let's go. Now, what do you see?
1: Oh, I see bright colored lights. People having a lot of fun. Kids on sleighs.
9: See that building over there? The one with the big wreath on the front door?
1: I got 2020. That's where Bob Cratchit lives. He works for me. Hey, look. There's Bob now.
9: Yes, going into the house. Up all those stairs to the fifth floor. And he's got his little boy on his back.
1: Tiny Tim.
9: Yeah. Got polio last summer. Pretty sick little boy.
1: I know. Bob said he'd need a lot of care if he was ever going to walk again.
9: Let's take a peek.
10: Hi.
11: Hello, honey. You and Tim have a good time?
10: Best. Didn't we, Tim?
12: Yeah, Dad. We watched all the kids on the block on their sleds. Mom, will I ever be able to ride a sled?
11: Of course, Tim. Won't he, dear?
10: Sure thing, Roughneck. Next Christmas, you'll be out there doing belly whoppers with the rest of them.
12: Dad, what's the matter? Your eyes are all wet.
10: Nothing, Tim. I just got some snow in them.
11: Want some dinner, Tim?
12: Oh, Mom, stew for Christmas?
11: I'm sorry, Tim.
12: Oh, that's okay, Mom. I like stew.
11: Bob, will you please say grace?
12: Can I say something first, Mom?
11: Of course, Tim. What would you like to say?
12: God bless us. Everyone.
9: What's the matter, Scrooge, old boy? Got some snow in your eyes, too?
1: Tell me something.
9: Sure, if I can.
1: What about Tiny Tim?
9: Oh, can't say for sure. But if his old man makes enough money next year to get the right doctors, little Tim will get along just fine. But times are tough, aren't they, Scrooge?
1: Yeah.
0: Now the spirit of Christmas present took Scrooge to many places and showed him a lot of happiness and a lot of misery. And finally, back to his little room, and the spirit was gone.
1: Oh, I don't know whether I can take much more of this.
0: Then a new ghost drifted in. This was the worst yet. He was really done up for haunting. He was all dressed in black with one arm sticking out and pointing right at poor old Scrooge. This was the last one of the spirits. Scrooge's knees sounded like castanets on a reducing machine.
13: Okay, okay, you don't have to tell me. You're the ghost of the Christmas that hasn't come yet. You I'm really scared of.
0: The ghost took off as Scrooge right after him. The city disappeared, and Scrooge found himself on the outskirts of town, standing in the graveyard. The night was howling like it was mad. And as Scrooge looked down, he saw...
13: Hey, what's this? What's this stone?
0: The black spirit stood still and pointed, so Scrooge leaned down and pulled away the bushes and saw it was a tombstone.
13: Well, there's a name here. Ebenezer Scrooge. Oh, no, no. Look, not this. Believe me, I don't want this. I know I've done wrong, but I'm not kidding. I really know what Christmas means. It doesn't mean just today or tomorrow. It's every day. Every day of your life. I swear I'll do better. Only take me away from this. Let me try. Let me try to make Christmas right for me and everybody else. Please, don't let this happen. Give me another chance. Well, don't just stand there. Put your arm back in. You'll catch cold. Well, say something.
0: Suddenly, Scrooge dropped to his knees and reached out for the spirit. But something happened. The spirit started to shrink. Then it collapsed. And when Scrooge looked up...
13: What the... My bedpost. My own bedpost. I'm home. Oh, thank goodness. I lived the past and the present and the future, and now I'm home. Hallelujah. Spirits, wherever you are, believe me. From now on, things are going to be different. Oh, yeah. And thanks.
14: Paper! Fine and paper!
13: Hey, boy!
14: Yeah?
13: What day is this?
14: It's Christmas. What's with you?
13: Christmas? Oh, boy, oh, boy, oh, boy, I haven't missed it. The spooks did it all in one night. Boy!
14: Yeah? Oh, it's you, Mr. Scrooge.
13: How many papers have you got?
14: I don't know. Why?
13: Well, here's $5. Throw them away and go have yourself a Merry Christmas.
14: Gee, thanks, Mr. Scrooge, and a Merry Christmas to you.
13: Hey, boy, say that again.
14: Thanks?
13: No, no, no, the other.
14: You mean Merry Christmas?
13: Yeah, that's it. Merry Christmas.
15: Okay, okay, I'm coming. What's the matter with you? Can't you see the store's closed? Look, mister, this is... Ebenezer Scrooge.
13: Merry Christmas, Barney.
15: Huh? Hey, you been drinking?
13: Not a drop. Well, what's the matter with you? Ain't you going to wish me a Merry Christmas?
15: Wish? Sure. Come on in. Wife's upstairs with her mother, but I got a bottle in the back. I think maybe you better have something strong.
13: Look, your grocery store's closed, but you could still sell me a turkey, couldn't you?
15: Well, I don't know.
13: Oh, you got a couple? They'll just go to waste.
15: Look, what do you want a turkey for? You've been eating at the Automat every Christmas for the last 7 years.
13: Oh, it's not for me. But nevertheless, I have been invited to my nephew Fred's house for a Christmas dinner.
15: Well, then who's the bird for?
13: Bob Cratchit. You know, the young guy that works for me.
15: Oh, yeah. How much you gonna charge him?
13: Here's $20. That ought to be enough for the bird.
15: No. It ain't worth that much. You sure you ain't been into something?
13: Well, if it's too much, give the rest to your kid and have him deliver the turkey to Cratchit's house.
15: Huh?
13: Here's the address, and don't tell Cratchit who sent the thing. Okay?
15: Okay.
13: Merry Christmas, Barney.
15: Yeah. Merry Christmas.
0: Well, old Scrooge went back to his rooms and took out an old blue suit out of the mothballs. He shook it out, put a few creases in it, and went out into the street. The old boy was really with it. Everybody he passed, he greeted them with,
13: Merry Christmas.
16: Merry Christmas.
13: Merry Christmas.
17: Eh? Oh, Merry Christmas.
13: Merry Christmas. Merry Christmas.
0: Scrooge went to church and gave a large donation, and Father McCarthy nearly forgot his sermon. And then Scrooge went out on the street again and down into the Bowery.
17: Oh, God bless you, sir, and a Merry Christmas.
13: Isn't it, though?
0: He kept walking and having a great time. Later that afternoon, he arrived at his nephew's house.
13: Well, what the... Merry Christmas, Fred. I've come to dinner.
18: Oh, my gosh.
13: Here, I brought you some presents.
18: Oh, my gosh.
13: Now, don't thank me. It's Christmas, remember?
18: Oh, my gosh!
0: Next morning, Scrooge was early at the office. If he could just catch Cratchit coming in late. And he did. Bob was a good 21 minutes late.
16: Cratchit?
2: Oh, no.
1: You're 21 minutes late.
2: Yeah. I'm sorry, Mr. Scrooge. I had a big evening last night.
1: You did, huh? You know what I told you if I caught you fancy-footing it in here late again?
2: Okay, so I'm canned.
1: You think you got it coming?
2: Oh, I'm too tired to argue, Mr. Scrooge. Jobs are tough enough, and I hate to lose this one, but I'm just too tired.
1: A raise would help, huh?
2: That's the silliest question of the year.
1: Then you got it. It's in that envelope.
2: What?
1: Yeah, and maybe after we see how the funds are, we can do something about Tiny Tim.
2: No, I don't get it. A raise? You want to do something about Tim? I don't get it.
1: Sure you do, Bob. Haven't you heard? It's Christmas. Now, go on home, take the day off. Take the week off.
2: Oh.
1: Come back when you feel like it. Merry Christmas.
2: Mr. Scrooge?
1: Yeah?
2: Merry Christmas.
0: And Scrooge really did it. He was as good as his word, better even. He made it the merriest Christmas ever. And later, things got better, and he took care of Tiny Tim. And sure enough, Tim was out on his sled the next Christmas, doing belly whoppers with the best of them. Every Christmas thereafter, all along the big street, it was said, if anyone knew how to make Christmas merry, old Ebenezer Scrooge was that one.
1: And I hope that can really be said about all of us, just like Tiny Tim said.
12: God bless us, everyone.
1: That's right, Tim. God bless us, everyone.

0: Yes, Helen?
1: That was wonderful. Not quite the way Dickens wrote it, but it meant the same thing.
0: Oh, you really like it, baby?
1: Oh, I loved it. No reason in the world why old Scrooge couldn't have been living right here today. You've got the spirit, and that's what counts. How did you like it, Walt?
2: Rick, I gotta hand it to you. It was really great.
3: Lieutenant?
2: Yeah, what is it, Otis?
3: How'd I do in the play?
2: You were magnificent, Sergeant.
3: You know, I'll bet if I studied for a couple of weeks, I'd get me a part on Broadway. To be or not to be? That's the question.
2: Oh, no.
0: Now, Walt, leave him alone.
2: Oh, sure, sure. Monsieur Otis.
3: Huh?
2: Wouldst thou accompany me over to the punch bowl for a short flagon of nectar?
3: Sure, I wouldst.
2: See you later, Helen, Rick. Yeah. Come on, Barrymore. Let's see if the punch bowl fits your head.
0: Oh, aren't they lovely?
1: You want something to eat?
0: Wait a minute.
1: What's the matter?
0: Listen.
1: They're out here by this window.
0: Come on, let's go listen.

0: Oh, wasn't that wonderful, Rick?
1: Oh, it sure was.
0: Rick, sing something with them.
1: Oh, no, honey, I don't want to louse up the
0: air. Please, Rick, come on.
1: All right. I tell you what I'll do. Everybody usually sings Christmas songs about snow. I'm going to sing one about sunshine. It's called Melikalikimaka.
0: Melikalikimaka?
1: Well, it means Merry Christmas in Hawaiian.
0: In Hawaiian?
1: Sure. It's a brand new song. They love it over there, and we'll love it here.

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13: Johnny Dollar.
14: Pat McCracken, Johnny, Universal Adjustment Bureau.
13: Hi, Pat, what's on your mind?
14: Ever heard of A, B, and C?
13: Well, yeah, back in the first grade.
14: Oh, look, I'm not talking about the alphabet. I'm talking about an advertising agency.
13: Oh, well, what about it?
14: Well, the A stands for Appleton. Alfred Appleton, 55 years old, and Eastern Trust has his life insured for $100,000.
13: So?
14: It's annuity. It starts paying off at the age of 65, and we'd like to see him collect it. Looks like somebody else has different ideas.
13: What do you mean?
14: He thinks somebody's trying to kill him.
13: I see. You want me to run down to New York and talk to him?
14: He's up at his weekend place now, about 100 miles up the coast, overlooking the sea at Skeleton Point. You can talk to him there.
13: Skeleton Point? Now, that's a cheerful name.
14: I know. Johnny, make sure it stays just a name.

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The Appleton home, perched high on a cliff at the edge of the sea, was an old weather-beaten affair, but right now it looked mighty good to me.

0: Yes?
1: Is this Mr. Appleton's house?
0: This is the Gregory house.
1: Oh, I'm sorry.
0: Mr. Appleton only leases this house.
1: Oh, I see. Well, is he at home? I believe he's expecting me.
0: You're Mr. Dollar?
1: Yes.
0: I'm Mrs. Gregory, the housekeeper. Come in.
1: Mrs. Gregory had a strong, determined face and dark, metallic, piercing eyes. She took my coat and pointed to a door across the entry hall. I was conscious of her eyes following me as I entered the library to find two men seated in front of an open fire.
2: Johnny Dollar?
1: Yes, sir.
2: I'm Al Appleton. This is my attorney, Grant Hillman.
3: Well, how are you, Mr. Dollar?
1: Well, a little damp, Mr. Hillman.
2: Oh, yeah, here. Sit down to the fire. Dry out.
1: Oh, thanks. Ooh, feels good.
2: And slightly warmer than the welcome the housekeeper gave you, I imagine.
1: Mrs. Gregory? Well, she did seem a little reserved.
2: She's a widow. Owns his house. But I love the place, so... Anyway, I'm glad you came.
1: I understand there's been some sort of attempt on your life, Mr. Appleton.
2: Well...
3: Mr. Appleton has received several, crank notes lately. We thought it wise to take what precautions we could.
1: Have you notified the police, Mr. Hillman?
2: No, I vetoed the idea, Johnny.
1: Oh, why, Mr. Appleton?
2: I didn't want that kind of publicity right now. My advertising agency's right in the middle of landing a fat new account.
1: Your agency is A, B, and C.
2: That's right.
1: Who are B and C?
2: C is nobody. Tom Baker and I liked the idea of ABC, but we didn't have any other partners, so C just stands for company.
1: Well, this Tom Baker is your only partner, then?
2: He was. There's some question as to whether he still is.
1: I don't follow you.
3: Al, I don't think there's any need to go into that now.
2: I guess you're right, Grant. Anyway, I don't want to accuse Tom of anything until I've got a chance to go over the books this weekend.
4: Al, did I hear someone at the door a moment?
2: This is Johnny Dollar, Laura. Mr. Dollar, my wife.
4: Oh, I see. How do you do, Mr. Dollar?
1: Mrs. Appleton?
3: Dollar, the crank letters Al has been getting up in my room. I'll bring them down.
1: Okay, Mr. Hillman.
2: You'll stay overnight with us, won't you, Johnny?
4: Now, haven't you imposed on Mr. Dollar enough, dear? Perhaps he has business back in the city.
2: Nonsense. And with that storm out there, I'll have Mrs. Gregory make a room for him.
4: Well, would you like a drink, Mr. Dollar?
1: No thanks. Mrs. Appleton, you seemed rather surprised when you saw me here.
4: Who did I?
1: Almost as though you were expecting someone else.
4: Someone else? Why, no, I wasn't expecting anyone in particular.
1: Well, perhaps I just... Wait, hold it.
4: What's the matter?
1: That flash of lightning, there's someone outside that window.
4: Oh, no, you must be wrong.
1: Stay right here. I grabbed my coat and went out into the storm. Because of the prowler, sure. But also because of Laura Appleton. Because she'd been staring at that same window, shaking her head quickly as though warning someone. But outside in the downpour and the mud, I could see no one, no footprints. Finally, I went back inside to the phone in the entry hall to call the local police. But the phone was dead. Maybe the storm had knocked down the lines. Yeah. Or maybe someone just wanted to make sure we'd have a nice, cozy weekend, undisturbed. And my hunch was, it might be too cozy for comfort.
5: Act two of yours truly, Johnny Dollar, in a moment.
6: And now for another episode in the life of Sergeant Donald Bellwether, my husband.
7: Donald?
8: Yes, dear?
7: How much farther is it?
8: About 100 miles.
7: Hey, you're not getting sleepy, are you?
8: No. I'm all right. Now, you just close your eyes, honey, and take another nap. We'll be home soon.
7: Okay. You stay awake now.
8: Yeah, I will.
7: I think we should have stopped at the hotel.

0: That'll be enough of that.
1: Donald?
0: Huh?
1: Donald, are you awake? What?
0: No, nothing, Reba. It's all right. I guess I'm getting a little sleepy. That's all. I'm going to stop a while. Take a little nap.
1: That's a good idea. So what if we do get home later than we plan? At least we'll arrive in good health.
0: Yeah, you're so right. About 1,800 American drivers lose their lives each year because they fall asleep at the wheel. Mm. Well, I'm just not going to make it 1,801.
1: Are we parked far enough off the highway?
2: Oh, yeah, we're way off the road, honey. I'll just take a nap for about an hour.
0: I'll be refreshed, and we'll be on our way again, huh?
1: Mm-hmm. All right, dear.
0: Well, sir, I'm not going to make it 1,801.
2: And you're not going to make it 1,802, either.
1: Oh, that's my Donald. That's my doll.

0: And now, Act Two of yours truly, Johnny Dollar and the 11 O'Clock Matter.
1: See anybody outside, Mr. Dollar?
2: In that rain, Mr. Hillman, I couldn't see 10 feet in front of me.
1: Can you describe the face you saw at the window?
2: Well, it was more of a silhouette. I couldn't even tell if it was a man or a woman.
3: You sure you did see someone, Johnny?
2: Yes, reasonably sure, Mr. Appleton.
3: Come in.
4: Your partner is here, Mr. Appleton.
3: Tom Baker?
5: Hello, Al. I thought I'd surprise you. I tried to call you earlier, but your phone was out.
3: Well, this is a surprise. Well, I'd like you to meet Johnny Dollar.
5: Dollar?
2: Hi.
6: Tom, you're soaking wet.
5: My car hit a big puddle about half a mile down the road and quit on me. I had to walk the rest of the way.
2: Did you just now get here, Mr. Baker?
5: Yes, why?
1: Mr. Dollar thought he saw someone outside the window a few minutes ago.
5: Oh, no, I just now got here.
1: Well, I've got some extra clothes up in my room that should fit you, Tom. Let's get you changed before you catch cold.
5: Thank you, Elman.
1: Oh, look, this rain is getting all of us down. Why don't we live a little?
2: Huh?
1: Al, how about going down to the beach house, building a fire, playing some records, having some drinks, huh?
3: Yeah, might be a good idea.
2: Where's the beach house?
3: Down near the bottom of the cliff with the beach. It's real nice.
2: But in this weather?
3: Oh, there's a stairway leading down.
6: Yes, why don't we go down there? I'm getting the creeps just sitting around here like this.
2: So we went down to the beach house. The rain had let up a little, but nobody seemed to feel much like a party. We just sat there in front of the fire, not saying much. Once or twice I thought I detected Laura Appleton and Tom Baker exchanging quick glances, but I couldn't be sure.
6: That's the intercom from the house, Al.
3: Oh, yeah. I'll get it. Yes? Oh, yes, Mr. Gregory. You can go on to bed. We won't be needing you anymore tonight.
1: You know, bed sounds like a good idea. It's almost 11 and I'm beat, so if you'll excuse me.
3: Oh, sure, sure. Well, why don't we all...
5: Could we have our talk now?
3: Okay, Tom, if you insist. Laura, why don't you fix us another drink?
6: All right, Al.
1: How about you, Mr. Dollar?
2: Yeah, I'm with you, Hellman. Let's go on up to...

0: glad the rain has let up.
1: Yeah. Mr. Hillman, I didn't come with you because I was tired. I wanted to talk to you.
0: I thought as much.
1: Earlier this evening, Appleton said something about not wanting to accuse Baker of anything until he'd gone over the books this weekend. What did he mean?
0: Well, I'm not really sure, Mr. Dollar. All I know is that Al seems to think he may have found some irregularities in the books of his advertising agency.
1: Oh?
0: Well, if there is anything wrong, I'd blame myself, partially.
1: How so?
0: Well, I manage most of Al's affairs, but the agency has been running so smoothly, at least so I thought, that... Well...
1: I see.
0: That's going to change, as of right now. I didn't come up to go to bed either. I'm going to work on those books. Ought to take me about an hour. It's just about 11 now. Will you be up by midnight?
1: Yeah. I'd like to know what you find out.
0: Where's that light switch? I never could remember. Dollar.
1: What is it?
0: There's somebody else in here.
2: Look out!
1: What? I guess I was out only a few seconds because the clock was still striking when Hillman brought me to.
0: Dollar, are you all right?
1: What? Yeah, I guess so.
0: I grabbed at him, whoever he was, but he knocked me loose. By the time I got the lights on, he was gone.
1: Oh.
0: Lucky for you, he only stunned you momentarily.
1: Oh, brother. Hillman, did you see where he went?
0: Well, he didn't leave by this front door here, I'm sure of that.
1: Then he must be still in the house. We worked our way through the house room by room. Finally, 10 minutes later, we stood by an open window in a back room.
0: Well, here's our answer. He went out this window.
1: Yeah.
3: What is it? What's the matter?
1: What? Oh, Mrs. Gregory.
0: Yeah, Mr. Dollar was attacked by a prowler.
3: A prowler? What? That's terrible.
1: Where's the intercom to the beach house? We'd better tell Mr. Apple.
0: Right there on the wall.
1: Ah. This button here?
0: Yes.
1: No answer. Come on, Hillman, let's get down there. We pounded out of the house and along the path to the edge of the cliff. Then we found her, Laura, standing at the top of the wooden stairway. One section of the railing was broken away. We looked over the cliff. There was a body lying on the rocks down below. It was Al Appleton.

0: Act three of yours truly, Johnny Dollar, in a moment.
1: Do you know who said, democracy is based upon the conviction that there are extraordinary possibilities in ordinary people? Those words came from the American religious leader, Harry Emerson Fosdick. From the earliest days of the United States of America, there has been the sentiment that the average person can achieve an important goal if he is given an environment in which he can develop his capabilities to the fullest extent. An environment in which the individual is given the rights and privileges that he needs for development. It is the duty of every American to protect and stimulate this environment. Remember the words of Harry Emerson Fosdick. They are part of your American heritage. The extraordinary possibilities of ordinary people are inherent in American democracy.
0: And now, Act Three of yours truly, Johnny Dollar, and the 11 o'clock matter.
2: We stood on the stairway at the top of the cliff looking down at Appleton's body in the rocks below. That is, Hillman and I did. Laura Appleton was in a state of shock, and we couldn't get much sense out of her. We had Mrs. Gregory take her back to the house, then Hillman and I got a flashlight and climbed down the rocks to Appleton's body.
3: Dead, Mr. Dollar. We'd better not move that body until the police get here.
2: Yeah. Let's see. His wristwatch stopped at 10 after 11. It's 11:30 now.
3: Right.
2: And because the clock was just striking 11 when I got hit over the head in the entry hall...
3: Yes, but then we must have spent 10 or 15 minutes searching the house for that prowler.
2: Meantime, he or somebody else was shoving Appleton over the cliff.
3: Somebody else?
2: There were a couple of people with Appleton down at the beach house.
3: Laura and... Tom Baker, I'd forgotten about Tom. Where is he?
2: Right now, Hillman, that's a very good question. We went back to the house. The phone was working now, so I put in a call to the local sheriff's office. But all the units were out on call. They'd send somebody as soon as they could. I started for Laura Appleton's room. Grant Hillman overtook me in the hall.
3: Dollar, I made a preliminary check of the agency records Appleton brought up here with him this weekend.
2: Did you find a shortage?
3: Yes. Possibly as much as $50,000.
2: I see. Thanks, Hillman.
3: Yeah, I'll see you later.
4: Come in. Oh, Mr. Dollar. I'm feeling better now.
2: I'm sorry to bother you with questions, Mrs. Appleton, but I'm afraid I have no choice.
4: Yes, I understand.
2: I want you to tell me exactly what happened.
4: Well, I'll try. After you and Grant Hillman left the beach house, my husband and Tom Baker and I sat there a few minutes, and then Tom left.
2: I see.
4: Then, a couple of minutes later, somebody from the house called my husband on the intercom, so he left me.
2: What time was that?
4: A few minutes after 11, I guess.
2: Uh-huh. What happened then?
4: I sat there a few minutes longer. Then I just didn't feel like sitting there alone, so I started up the stairway. When I got to the top, I saw that the rail had been broken away. I looked over the edge.
2: Okay. Mrs. Appleton, why did Tom Baker come here this evening?
4: I don't know.
2: I think you do.
4: What?
2: You tried to warn him when I saw his face at the window earlier.
4: His face?
2: And the two of you kept exchanging glances all evening.
4: I know you're wrong.
2: Listen, Grant Hillman's in a position to know something about your husband's business affairs, isn't he?
4: Well, of course. Why?
2: Your husband suspected a shortage. Hillman confirmed it a few minutes ago after going over the records.
4: Oh, but surely you don't think that Tom Baker...
2: Baker
4: had...
2: was your husband's partner. Maybe he came up here to try to square things with him. Was that it?
4: No. Oh, all right. Tom did come up here to talk to my husband.
2: What about?
4: I was going to ask for a divorce.
2: To marry Tom Baker?
4: Oh, I know it sounds sordid now after what's happened, but it wasn't that way at all. Tom and I wanted everything in the open. We wanted to tell Al. But I didn't realize that you and Grant were going to be here this weekend. That's why I tried to signal Tom not to come in.
2: Go on.
4: Down at the beach house, he wanted to talk to Al, but... Well, I guess he couldn't bring himself to it. That's why he went for a walk.
2: And you haven't seen him since?
4: No. Oh, Mr. Dollar, I know my story doesn't sound very convincing, but if you're trying to suggest that either Tom or I killed my husband...
2: Yeah?
3: Dollar, could I see you a minute?
2: Oh, sure. I'll talk with you later, Mrs. Appleton. What is it, Hillman?
3: Tom. Tom Baker just walked in.
2: Baker?
3: Yes, I thought you'd want to talk to him.
2: I sure do. Well, look, Mrs. Appleton claims somebody called her husband at the beach house on the intercom a few minutes after 11. If so, that's what lured him up to the top of the stairway.
3: A few minutes after 11? Well, that's when you and I were searching the house.
2: We ended up at the intercom last, though. Somebody could have had time to make that call.
3: Now, wait a minute. Mrs. Gregory was near that room when we got to it.
2: Yeah, I know. Why don't you question her, Hillman, while I see what I can get out of Baker?
5: Dollar, I didn't have anything to do with it. I went for a walk on the beach. I didn't even know Appleton was dead until Grant Hillman told me a few minutes ago. I'm telling you the truth.
2: Yeah, well, I'm afraid we'll have to let the police decide that, Baker.
6: Sheriff Station, Maloney.
2: Hello, Johnny Dollar at the Appleton place. I'm still waiting for one of your units.
6: Oh, yeah, I was sorry, Mr. Dollar. We've had a lot of calls on account of the storm.
2: Well, you're not the man I talked to when I called before.
6: No, that was Harris. He went off duty at 1. He left me a message about your call, and we'll have somebody up there within 15 minutes.
2: Okay, thanks. That's funny.
3: Well, Mrs. Gregory denies making that call on the intercom, Dollar.
2: Huh? Oh, yeah, okay,
3: well, what's the matter?
2: Something that sergeant said over the phone. Hey, wait a minute. What time have you got?
3: Why, 10 minutes of 1.
2: Yeah? That's what my watch says, too. But according to the sergeant, it was after 1. I checked the big clock in the entry hall and the one in the living room. They both agreed with my watch, 10 minutes of 1. I slipped outside, unlocked my car door, and looked at the clock on the dashboard. It read 10 after 1. When I felt a gun in my back, I realized I'd come up with the answer a little too late.
3: It's a pity, Dollar. I thought I had a foolproof idea, but I hadn't figured on your locking the car.
2: So it was you who hit me over the head when the clock was striking 11, who called Appleton at the beach house, lured him up the stairway, and shoved him over. Then came back and reset my watch and the clock so I'd hear it still chiming 11 when you brought me to. I thought I'd only been out a few seconds. Actually, it was 15 minutes.
3: Yes, but you're the only one who knows. Now get in the car. We're leaving.
2: I started to get in, then kicked at the car door behind me. It swung and knocked Hillman off balance. Before he could recover, I nailed him.
3: Oh!
2: By the time he came to, the sheriff's patrol had arrived. And Hillman, you know, he wasn't one bit happy to see them. Expense account item 2, $13 even. Transportation back home. Total expenses, $21.40. And a real bargain, if I do say so myself. Remarks? Hillman's motive was money, of course. It was he who'd taken the $50,000 from Appleton's agency. Yours truly, Johnny Dollar.

Johnny Dollar, starring Bob Bailey, originates in Hollywood and is produced and directed by Jack Johnstone. Today's story was written by Robert Wright. Heard in our cast were Eleanor Audley, Paula Winslow, Larry Dobkin, Will Wright, Ben Wright, and Harry Bartell. Be sure to join us next week, same time and station, for another exciting story of yours truly, Johnny Dollar. This is Dan Cumberly speaking.

0: Out of the fog, out of the night, and into his American adventures comes Bulldog Drummond. 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Question.
1: Uh-oh, overeat?
0: Take Tums, the one-word suggestion for acid indigestion. 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

0: now here is Bulldog Drummond to tell you about his newest adventure.
1: Civilizations change, perhaps, but the fundamental patterns remain. The patterns of life and death, and the games of life and death. In Rome, it was gladiators, armed with net and spear, who fought in the arena until one or the other died. In medieval times, there were knights with lance on sword, who fought on horseback. Today, we have our counterpart of those games of death, prize fighting. Two men in a roped square, but the fight is usually not to the death, only until one man has rendered another helpless. But sometimes, the game has the older and deadlier issue, and a man dies in front of screaming thousands. Denny and I had often been spectators of prize fights, but on one occasion we became much more than spectators. We became actors in the drama. It all began late one evening with Denny and me at home. Denny.
2: Yes, sir?
1: What on earth are you doing?
2: Reading, sir.
1: Is that why you're trying to stand on your head?
2: Well, sir, it's a rather difficult book to understand.
1: Oh?
2: Frankly, I haven't been able to follow it with what I already have in my head, so I thought if I could get more blood into it...
1: Denny, you'll get apoplexy.
2: Oh, you think so? Oh, then perhaps I'd better try another book, an easier one.
1: Try answering the door, Denny. If it's anyone interesting, you may not have to read at all.
2: Oh, I don't mind reading, sir. It's figuring out what it means that I...
1: Denny.
2: Yes, I'll get it, sir.
3: Maybe someone asking me to subscribe to the Book of the Year Club, sir.
1: Book of the Month, Denny.
3: Read a book every month? Oh, that's fantastic, sir. Yes, who...
4: Come on, quick, close the door. Close it, I tell you.
3: Of course.
4: The window. Get the shade down.
3: Yes, right away.
4: Yeah, that's a little better.
1: It's a little more confined, perhaps, but my name is Drummond.
4: Vincent. Joe Vincent.
1: How do you do, Mr. Vincent?
4: So far, not too bad. After that, who can tell?
1: I'm not quite sure I understand.
2: Oh, he must be an author.
4: I got a feeling I'm on a spot, Captain Drummond. That's why I came here.
1: Go on.
4: You see, I got a boy, Tarzan.
1: Tarzan?
4: Yeah, one of the lousiest middleweights that ever fouled up a ring.
1: Oh, I see. You're a prize fight manager.
4: Mm-hmm.
1: And your fighter's name is Tarzan.
4: Yeah.
1: And he's not very good.
4: And that's what I said.
1: Well, there's nothing I can do about his ability or lack of it.
4: Then maybe you could explain to me why the big gamblers are putting all their dough on my boy.
1: He's fighting someone?
4: Tomorrow night at the Acme Arena. He's meeting Asawi Bill.
1: An Indian?
4: Strictly from Brooklyn. But a good box fighter.
1: And despite that, the gamblers are betting on Tarzan.
4: That's what's got me scared. I can't figure it. I'm betting on Asawi Bill myself.
1: Oh, is that quite loyal?
4: It's practical, Captain Drummond. Otherwise, me and Tarzan wouldn't eat.
1: I see.
4: You don't see the half of it, Captain Drummond. On account of you don't know Mr. Burton.
1: No, I don't. Who is he?
4: Mr. Burton is a nice, quiet guy who don't look like he'd harm a fly.
1: And?
4: He wouldn't harm a fly.
1: Well?
4: But I ain't no fly. Mr. Burton is head of this here gambling outfit I'm telling you about. They're all planting their dough on Tarzan. Now, supposing Tarzan don't win tomorrow night, then they are likely to be planting Tarzan, not to mention me.
1: Yes, but surely Burton wouldn't blame you or your fighter if he lost fairly.
4: Mr. Burton ain't the type guy interested in what's fair. He likes to win bets. So do the boys he bosses, see?
1: Yes, well, I appreciate your dilemma, but I can't see that there's anything for me to do.
4: You could be interested.
1: Perhaps, but...
4: And I could kind of spread it around that you was interested in my health and Tarzan's.
1: I'm not a physician.
4: If Mr. Burton gets mad, me and Tarzan wouldn't need no physician. We'd be using the same undertaker.
1: Well, suppose we say that Denny and I are interested in the fight.
4: Here's a couple of tickets.
1: Thank you. We'll be at the fight.
4: Swell.
1: I'm not sure how much of a protection that'll be for you.
4: But... I ain't either, Captain Drummond, but it'll be something. And even if I get killed...
1: Yes.
4: I'll still appreciate it.
2: Yeah, quite a crowd, sir.
1: Yes, Denny. I hardly think... Tarzan's dressing room should be right down this corridor here.
2: We're going to visit him before the fight?
1: Vincent asked me to drop in.
2: Oh, and cheer Tarzan up.
1: Well, from the newspaper photographs I've seen of Tarzan, I doubt it. I doubt whether Tarzan has any emotions.
2: Well, I don't know, sir. He looks almost human.
1: Almost. This is the door.
4: Will you listen to me, Tarzan? Don't be no jerk.
2: Mr. Vincent.
1: Yes.
4: We got all our dough riding on a Sawi Bill.
5: Your wife been thinking.
4: With what?
5: What's going to happen to my career if I keep on getting laid in the Russian all the time?
4: You should have thunk of that before giving up your truck.
5: Joe, I saw we Bill's been making a spacious, see?
4: About you personal or professional?
5: About I think, see? And when I get in that ring tonight, I'm going to knock his ears off.
4: Tarzan, listen to me. First, if you hit him, he's going to get mad at you, and maybe he'll kill you. Second, if there is a miracle and you lay him away, we lose all our dough. Tarzan, we can't take no chance. You got to make sure and dive for him.
5: I don't dive tonight.
4: Don't answer me too quick. Think, will you? You know what's happening to the price of steak, don't you?
2: That's not quite cricket, Mr. Vincent's suggestion, is it?
1: Not only that, Denny, it's dangerous as well. The gambling ring is betting on Tarzan, and if he should throw the fight too obviously... that must be the end of the preliminary bout. We may as well go to our seats.
2: And not visit with Tarzan?
1: No, we'll let him think. I don't envy him. He's in a rather difficult spot. If the Sawi Bill doesn't kill him inside the ring, Mr. Burton is likely to kill him outside.
2: Splendid seats we have, sir.
1: Ringside, Denny?
2: Yes, quite.
1: Tarzan looks a little nervous.
2: Not half as nervous as Vincent, sir.
1: No, whereas Asawi Bill...
2: A revolting specimen, sir. Quite muscular, however.
1: Right. The fight should start at any moment now. The men have received their instructions from the referee, and they're returning to their corners.
2: Yeah, clever of them to remember, considering their lack of brow.
1: They've turned now. Seconds are out of the ring.
2: Well, imagine... The Tarzan seems to think he's in a race. Look at him running.
1: The crowd doesn't like it either. Of course, that may be Tarzan's strategy.
2: But he'll never win the fight running away.
1: He may not win the fight, Denny, but he may save his life.
2: Oh, look! Ossawi Bill's just drifted. Again, and again. Good heavens, sir, Tarzan is being mangled.
1: Yes, he should keep on running. Why doesn't he fight back?
2: Don't look now, sir, but Tarzan just threw a punch at Ossawi. Rather feeble, weapon. But... Good heavens, sir. He's knocked Ossawi Bill down.
1: With what, Denny? That blow scarcely reached the Sawi. It was weak. I wonder...
2: Tarzan's knocked him out, sir.
1: Apparently. Come along, Denny. I want a word with Vincent.
2: But he's in the ring with Tarzan.
1: Yes, I know. Here we are. Vincent.
4: Oh, yeah, Drummond. Hey, did you see what I seen?
1: What did you see?
4: Tarzan putting a slug on Asawi, knocking him out.
1: I saw that, but I'm not sure I believe it.
4: Confidential, neither do I. Hey, Tarzan.
5: Hey, I knocked him out. Maybe I can't box fight for real. With one punch, I laid him on a canvas. He ain't even got up yet.
1: So I see. I think I'd better take a look.
2: Well, Sawi's still unconscious, isn't he?
1: Yes, Denny. Likely to remain so.
2: You mean for a long time?
1: I mean forever. Sawi Bill is dead.
0: Our story continues in just a moment. But first...
6: You know, Ken, the wife's making jelly.
0: Say, that's good.
7: But I sample every glassful.
0: Say, that's bad.
6: But then I take Tums.
0: Say, that's good. 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

0: And now back to the case of the fatal right. Captain Drummond and Denny had attended the prize fight between Tarzan and Oswe Bill, a fight in which Oswe Bill was the favorite. But Tarzan won the fight. He knocked Oswe Bill out. And when Drummond, climbing into the ring, took one good look at Oswe, he remarked to Denny,
1: "He's dead, Denny."
2: Dead, sir?
3: Hey, what's going on? Why don't Oswe get up?
1: He can't get up, Tarzan. He's dead.
3: Hey, you mean on account of I knocked him out? Gee, I don't even know my own strength.
1: I'm afraid that's not it, Tarzan. Oswe Bill didn't die as the result of a blow.
3: Then what was it?
1: Take a deep breath, Tarzan.
3: I can take it straight. Hey, you mean that funny smell?
1: Yes.
2: Why, good heavens, sir, it's the odor of almonds.
1: That's right, Denny, the odor of almonds.
3: Almonds is nuts.
1: True, but it's also the odor of hydrocyanic acid.
2: Well, that's cyanide, poison.
3: Yeah, but why at Oswe be drinking that kind of stuff?
1: He didn't drink it. You noticed the smudge around his nose and mouth where you hit him?
3: You mean where, like it was dusty?
1: Yes, and that dust, unless I'm grossly mistaken, is powdered hydrocyanic acid. Oswe must have inhaled enough of it to kill him.
3: Can you imagine that?
2: But, Captain Drummond, how did the powder get on his face?
1: Tarzan's boxing gloves, Denny.
3: I want Vincent. Where's Joe?
2: I noticed him leave rather hurriedly a few minutes ago.
3: He took a powder.
1: Tarzan, I'm afraid the police are going to be more interested in the powder Oswe Bill took. And that means interested in you.
2: Poor Tarzan. He looked so pathetic when they arrested him.
1: On the evidence the police had, there was no alternative for them.
2: But you don't think he's guilty, do you?
1: What makes you think that, Denny?
2: Well, sir, we wouldn't have dashed out and taken this taxi if you did, would we?
1: Right, Denny. No, I'm not at all sure of Tarzan's guilt.
2: But what does the elite pool room have to do with it?
1: Our destination? Burton's gambling pays off there.
2: Oh, I see.
1: I'm curious about the winners, the people who bet on Tarzan. Because they're the people who had a motive for wanting Oswe to die. Some of them, most of them, will turn out to be people who like to bet on the outsider. But one of them, Denny, will be a murderer.
2: Rather an elegant place, sir, this pool room.
1: Large. I wonder... Oh, yes, it would be down this end.
2: But there are no tables here.
1: No tables, but an office. Yes, someone just came out, counting money.
2: Lucky fellow, he must have won.
1: No one we know, however. However, if we wait at the side here, perhaps...
2: Captain Drummond.
1: Yes, I see, Vincent.
2: But he can't have won. He told us he bet on the Oswe.
1: So he did. Hello, Vincent.
4: What the... Oh, Captain Drummond.
1: Yes.
4: Kind of a surprise seeing you here.
1: I might say the same.
4: You mean on account of... Well, Mr. Burton ain't mad at me. Tarzan won.
1: True, but what were you doing with the money I saw in your hand? Because if you bet on Oswe, you'd have lost.
4: So I didn't bet on Oswe. So I bet on Tarzan. So what?
1: Oswe was murdered. Had you bet on him, you'd have been in the clear.
4: I'm in the clear anyway.
1: You have a motive.
4: Look, Drummond, maybe I got a motive. But I didn't rub no cyanide on Oswe's smeller, see?
1: You wouldn't have had to. All you would have had to do was rub the powder on Tarzan's gloves.
4: Did he say I'd done it?
1: No, but perhaps he didn't realize it.
4: That ain't no proof of nothing. I'm in a clear, see?
1: Nevertheless...
4: Maybe you got a warrant to hold me, huh?
1: Vincent, if I was sure that you were guilty, I wouldn't need a warrant.
4: Oh, yeah? That's only your opinion, see? And I don't have to take nothing from nobody, see?
1: Why are you shouting? Fear? Conscience?
4: Never mind. I
5: can... Could I be of any help?
4: Mr. Boynton.
5: Good evening, Vincent. And...
1: Denny there. I'm Captain Drummond.
5: Delighted. You were saying, Vincent...
4: I was saying I'm getting out of here. Quick.
5: Rather upset, poor chap.
1: I've seen you before, Mr. Burton.
5: Indeed?
1: Yes, you were Oswe Bill's second tonight at the fight.
5: True. It amuses me on occasion to act as handler.
1: But you didn't bet on him.
5: You're well informed. Vincent?
1: Vincent. Talkative. Not quite enough, however. How does it happen, Mr. Burton, that you bet on a fighter not your own?
5: Shall we call it whimsy?
1: Oswe Bill was the better fighter.
5: That made the odds attractive.
1: It also made Vincent's life valueless if Tarzan lost.
5: True. But Tarzan won.
1: Vincent delivered?
5: Vincent, as you say, delivered.
1: Splendid. Denny can testify to your statement.
5: Indeed. Where?
1: At the murder trial.
5: Oh. Tarzan's?
1: Perhaps. Perhaps Vincent's.
5: Perhaps we can discuss this further.
1: I intend to, but not with you, with Vincent.
5: I could make it more interesting financially.
1: I happen to be interested in justice.
5: Stuffy on your part, isn't it?
1: Perhaps. Still, that stuffiness may keep one man out of the electric chair.
5: In Tarzan's case, a debatable game for society.
1: And put another man in it. No answer.
2: This is the button for Vincent's apartment, isn't it?
1: It is. But Mr. Vincent is evidently not at home.
2: Do you think he's taken it on the lam, sir?
1: I doubt it, Denny. There was no evidence against him. Oh, he's in after all. Apartment 1B should be right along here.
2: I wonder why he hesitated so long about answering.
1: Perhaps he was in his bath, or... Here we are, 1B. Now to... Denny. Denny, that gun was fired inside the apartment. The door.
2: So we're not going in.
1: Of course we are. Whoever was being shot at, it wasn't us.
2: Oh, Captain Drummond. There, behind the desk.
1: Yes, Vincent.
2: Look, he put a bullet in his brain, sir.
1: So it would seem. Revolver in his right hand. Careful, Denny, I'll take it. Now then, under this lamp. Strong enough light, I should think, if I can get the right angle. Yes. Notice the fingerprints, Denny?
2: Oh, yes, sir. One set clearly marked.
1: Yes, and certainly Vincent's.
2: Therefore?
1: Therefore, the back entrance. Off the kitchen, probably.
2: Well, good heavens, sir. How could you deduce a back entrance from his fingerprints?
1: Well, Denny, his fingerprints, plus the fact that we got in here, proves that he was murdered.
2: Well, we knew that all along. Murder? But he committed suicide.
1: What we were supposed to think, Denny. That he killed Asawi and then committed suicide when he thought we were catching up with him. But, Denny, if he were about to kill himself, why should he have answered the doorbell?
2: But why did his killer?
1: To make sure someone would hear the shot and find the still warm body, thereby confirming a suicide theory. But the clear fingerprints ruin that, Denny. A suicide never just grasps the gun and fires. He can't. He has to fumble with it. To aim it properly, to nerve himself to the act. Therefore, his fingerprints, although identifiable, would always be smudged. Now, what happened here, evidently, was that someone shot Vincent, wiped his own prints clean, and then pressed the gun into Vincent's hand.
2: Nasty bit of work, sir.
1: Well, Vincent's dishonesty, his willingness to win money by deceit and throwing fights was rather nasty, too. Turnabout, I suppose, is fair play. Although, good heavens, Denny. Did you hear what I said?
2: Oh, quite, sir. I had my hearing tested only last week, and the doctor said
1: now,
2: that
1: never mind what the doctor said. Denny, I've just discovered who killed Asawi Bill.
2: It wasn't Vincent?
1: Obviously not. It was the same person who killed Vincent.
2: Oh?
1: But I rather doubt whether we'll be able to prove Vincent's murder. Our murderer unquestionably relied on an unshakable alibi in this instance. In the murder of Asawi, however, he relied on an undetectable method.
2: Which you detected, sir.
1: Unconsciously, Denny. And something I said... without thinking.
2: You don't mind repeating what it was?
1: Certainly not. The key sentence was, turn about is fair play.
2: Yes, so it is. I mean, really, sir?
1: Yes, Denny, yes. Something in that sentence is going to deliver a murderer to justice.
2: Splendid, sir.
1: Because, you see, everyone thinks that the only people who could have put the cyanide powder on Tarzan's gloves were either Tarzan himself or Vincent.
2: Isn't that true?
1: No. Because, oddly enough, the person who put the cyanide on Tarzan's gloves... was a corpse.
0: Back to the exciting climax of our story in just a moment. They're preparing for a free Halloween party over at the King's house, and everybody's having fun except Charlie.
6: Yeah, you can talk, all right. You don't have acid indigestion like I do. Feels like my insides are in more of a turmoil than that pumpkin's over there.
0: Well, Tums can help you there.
6: Tums, you say?
0: Yes, Tums. The one-word suggestion for acid indigestion. 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

0: One death followed by another. A Sawy Bill killed in the ring. Joe Vincent apparently shot by his own hand. But Drummond knows that Vincent was murdered, and that the man who murdered him is the same man who killed a Sawy Bill. And now on their way to the pool room, Denny asks Captain Drummond.
1: But Captain Drummond, if you say a corpse put the cyanide powder on Tarzan's gloves, why are we returning to the elite pool room? They don't keep corpses there.
2: No, Denny.
1: Besides, sir, you can't arrest a corpse for murder.
2: True. But then the corpse wasn't guilty.
1: Oh, that's nice, sir. It wasn't?
2: It wasn't.
1: The pool room's still open?
2: It would have to be.
1: Not many people here. As a matter of fact, only... Oh, yes, Mr. Burton and...
2: And a couple of witnesses.
1: I beg your pardon?
2: Never mind, Eddie. Good evening, Mr. Burton.
3: Good evening. Just a moment till I finish this. In the side pocket. Now then, Captain.
2: This should be rather private.
3: Oh, well, my office then. Gentlemen, will you excuse me? This way, if you please.
2: Been playing long?
3: All evening.
2: Of course. Those friends of yours would testify to that, wouldn't they?
3: If necessary. Go right in.
2: Thank you. I rather think it's going to be necessary.
3: Indeed.
2: The police will want to know where you were at the time Mr. Vincent died.
3: Nonsense. Mr. Vincent committed suicide.
2: And you knew that? How?
3: I'm afraid, Captain Drummond, that our conversation is at an end.
2: Not quite. Murder is an ugly word, Mr. Burton. It's an even uglier deed.
3: Mr. Vincent was not murdered.
2: I'm not talking about him.
3: Ossawee Bill.
2: Ossawee Bill.
3: Well, I admit I earned quite a tidy sum when he lost the fight. I'll even admit that it supplies me with a pleasant motive for his murder. But, Captain Drummond, the hydrocyanic acid powder was on Tarzan's gloves. I was never near those gloves. That can be proved.
2: Of course it can. But that is not an alibi.
3: It seems like a wonderful one to me.
2: Yes, so long as we don't mention the old saying, turnabout is fair play.
3: Let's not bother with old sayings.
2: Oh, but we must. Since that particular one is going to convict you of murder, Mr. Burton.
3: I fail to see how.
2: Everyone has assumed that because there was cyanide powder on Ossawee Bill's mouth and nose, the powder got there from Tarzan's gloves. But, Mr. Burton, remembering the turnabout saying, we come to another possibility. The powder got onto Tarzan's gloves because it was already on Ossawee Bill's face. And when you wiped his face between the third and fourth rounds, you smeared the powder on it.
3: A theory.
2: The towel you used.
3: I dumped it in... All right, Drummond, you called it.
2: Good. And now, if you'll permit, I'll call the police. Oh, dear. That's a revolver you're pointing at me.
3: Your perceptions do you credit. I'm rather surprised, Drummond, about one thing. Knowing as you did that I am a murderer. Paraphrase another old saying. Why did you walk into my office?
2: I needed your confession.
3: Yes, but surely you must have realized that I would take steps.
2: But not very many. Listen.
3: Hear nothing.
2: Precisely. Why not? Weren't there two of your thugs out there, not to mention Denny?
3: They're not talking or playing at the moment.
2: I'm sure they're not. You see, Denny had casually picked up a billiard cue when I walked in here with you. I rather suspect he used it on your friends.
3: You're guessing?
2: Why not take a look?
3: Oh, no, no. I prefer to play it safe. There's another way out of this office.
2: I know there is.
3: Hmm?
2: Because someone is coming into the office at this very moment through that entrance.
3: Well, it's impossible. I don't see...
2: You shouldn't have looked.
4: Let go!
5: I think not.
4: No.
5: Drop that gun, if you please.
4: I'll kill you.
5: Excuse me, but your chin is showing... Oh!
2: Denny?
1: Yes, sir?
2: You can come in now.
1: Well, here I am, sir. Oh, dear. Is that Mr. Burton on the floor?
2: Yes. He turned his head at the wrong moment.
1: What a coincidence. Mr. Burton's two friends are also lying down.
2: The cue, Denny?
1: I'm afraid so, sir.
2: Splendid work.
1: Thank you, sir. But I had to swing rather hard. You know, I've a feeling that the cue will never be the same.
2: Well, if it comes to that, once the police arrive, I rather suspect Mr. Burton and his associates will never be the same either.

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1: In these critical times of meat shortage, a cattle thief is more reprehensible than ever. 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Slaughtering meat is one thing and saves human lives, but slaughtering humans is a different story. A story I call Thunder on the Range. 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
0: 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Join us next week at the same time when we will bring you Bulldog Drummond, starring Ned Weaver, and another thrilling story. 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
8: I spun around, and it was Death with a long stick that whipped me across the face. Again and again, it crashed on my head, on my eyes, across my mouth. The strength leaked out of me, and I tripped headlong into a merry-go-round of huge black horses. And then I heard the door of the tomb slowly swinging shut.
9: The New Adventures of Michael Shane, Private Detective. Michael Shane, reckless, red-headed Irishman, is back again in his old haunts in New Orleans. This is your director, Bill Russo, inviting you to listen to another transcribed episode, which we call The Case of the Purloined Corpse.

0: You're Mr. Shane, aren't you? The private detective?
1: I guess you must have had that all figured out when you walked in here. Why the gun?
0: He told me I'd need one. He told me with a man like you, it was the only way.
1: Why, whatever gave him that idea?
0: He said that was the only way I could persuade you to come with me.
1: He must be quite a boy. Which head was he talking out of?
0: I don't like your humor, Mr. Shane. I didn't come here to be entertained.
1: Sure. Sure, shall we go?
0: You mean you'll come with me? Just like that?
1: Uh-huh. Wherever you go, dollface. Only I hate
0: no.
1: to be hurried.
0: Don't.
1: Yeah, I don't like a little thing like a gun to stand between us. Now we can be cozy.
0: You're very quick, aren't you?
1: Yeah, the girls call me Swifty. Now let's play all over again. Where are we going? Who's he? And what does he want?
0: Josiah DeLacy. And he wants you.
1: Josiah? You mean that mummy with $50 million?
0: Mr. DeLacy and I are not that friendly. I only take care of him, not his bank balance.
1: Hey, you can have your gun back. Josiah was right. You'll have to persuade me. Seems to me I remember hearing Josiah DeLacy hasn't got a dollar without a blood stain on it.
0: He's in desperate trouble, Mr. Shane.
1: Well, take a message back to him, dollface. Tell him I'll make my usual contribution to his home for homeless girls and then tell him I dropped dead.
0: You don't understand. He's a very lonely and unhappy man. He needs your help. That's why he sent me.
1: Every morning, the population in New Orleans turns breathlessly to the obituary column, hoping to find Josiah DeLacy's name there. What makes you think I'm different?
0: Because your reputation says you can be bought. Mr. DeLacy will double your asking price.
1: Well, you convince good, Miss,
0: West. Catherine West.
1: Katie, huh?
0: If you want it like that.
1: Well, maybe later, Katie. Every minute I waste now costs me double time. What's on your board?

0: is mine.
1: Mr. DeLacy's son, Ezekiel, has been missing since yesterday.
0: Why doesn't Josiah go to the Bureau of Missing Persons? They work for free.
1: Because Ezekiel is dead.
0: Huh?
1: Not only that, Mr. Shane. Ezekiel has been buried for a week.
2: In a moment, we'll return to the new adventures of Michael Shane and the case of the purloined corpse.
0: I was scraping time off my hands with a fingernail file when Katie West walked into my office. She was wearing an emerald green dress and a bright nickel revolver. On her, it looked like she'd just broken out of a sultan's dream. She told me Ezekiel DeLacy, son of Josiah DeLacy, had been kidnapped. But something silly had been added. Ezekiel had been dead for a week. And in the cab on our way to the DeLacy mansion on Royal Street, she didn't quit surprising me.
1: Why are you looking at me like that?
0: I got a feeling about you, Katie, and it doesn't quite gel. Where do you fit in? How'd you latch on to DeLacy?
1: Oh, didn't I tell you? Mr. DeLacy hired me a week ago. He had an idea he needed a nurse.
0: How old does a man have to be to stop getting ideas?
1: Look, I'm no Florence Nightingale, Mr. Shane. I'm a common laborer just like you. I breathe better when I'm around $50 million.
0: Yeah, I can inhale it from here.
1: You can stop right here, driver.
0: Here you are, son. Go buy yourself an annuity. The DeLacy mansion was one big shadow, not quite a mile wide. It could have housed an assembly line where they turned pixies into ghosts. We rode up to the solarium on one of those staircase elevators. The top floor, we faced a wall of transparent glass. Through it, I could see a dried-up, tiny little man with a head like an ivory mask. Only it was carved with so many lines and wrinkles, it could have been an ivory prune. His body was wrapped in a heavy towel-like robe, and around his throat there were more towels. Through the glass roof and glass walls, a false light crashed in. The whole apartment was swimming in it. The figure of Josiah DeLacy sat in the middle like a grotesque plant swaying in an undersea world. Katie pushed a button, and the heavy glass door whished open, and I went in.
3: Shut the door! Shut the door!
0: What'd you expect me to do, seep in through the glass?
3: The slightest drop in temperature, the merest fraction of a drop, lessens my lifespan by a year.
0: Why don't you light up a furnace and live in that?
3: I thrive on heat. It's my food and drink. Every particle of heat is like a fountain of youth to me. I soak it up. Soak it up. You're Shane, aren't you?
0: Yeah, Miss West said you needed me.
3: I do. You disgust me, Mr. Shane.
0: What?
3: You might as well know that now, but I need your help.
0: Well, let's everybody stop yelling help and tell me what this is all about.
3: The body of my son Ezekiel was stolen from the family tomb in Cypress Grove Cemetery. You wouldn't understand what a desecration that is of our name. Of our pride.
0: And of your son.
3: He must be returned. He must be.
0: Well, now, don't shout, Joe. I haven't got him. Why would anyone want him anyhow? Was Ezekiel buried with the family loot?
3: Fool. If that were so, would they send me this ransom note?
0: Yeah, let's see it. $50,000. Bring the ransom money to the cemetery at 2:30 in the morning on... Well, it's this morning. Look, my advice is...
3: No one asked for your advice. Here's $20,000. Take it to the tomb and pretend to leave. But you will watch and apprehend the criminals and bring them to me.
0: How do you know you can trust me with all this money?
3: I don't. But if you should be so stupid as to run off with it, I assure you there's always room for one more in Cypress Grove Cemetery.
0: I do believe you have a point there, Joe. Just as a matter of curiosity, how old was your son?
3: He was 70.
0: And you outlived him. Maybe he didn't understand about this heat thing. Well, I'll see what I can do to bring him back. It's a matter of pride.
3: Shh.
0: Phew. Boy.
1: How'd you make out?
0: Oh, keen. Just keen. I wheedled $20,000 out of Joe. Cover charge for my date with a zombie at Cypress Grove Cemetery.
1: $20,000? Oh, Mike, you'll be careful, won't you?
0: I'll try to be, Katie. I'll try. In this business, you got other people's troubles. You can never tell whose side you're on when you get your troubles secondhand. At 1:30, I had enough of the all-night movies, so I walked over to Canal Street and hopped a streetcar marked Cemeteries. I went to the back of the car, took the packet of money DeLacy had given me, and removed a sizable portion of it. I marked the bills with a pencil and put them back in my coat pocket.
4: Cypress Grove. Cypress Grove.
0: I got off the car and entered the cemetery. Just to the right and back of the Chinese mausoleum, I found what I was looking for. The door to the tomb was open. I went in. The coffin stood gaping and empty and disappointed. I kneeled to put the ransom money on the marble floor, and then I heard it. The sound of a cane or a thin club whooshing through the air. I spun around. It was Death with a long stick that whipped me full across the face. Again and again, it crashed on my head, on my eyes, across my mouth. The strength leaked out of me, and I tripped headlong into a merry-go-round of huge black horses. And then I heard the door of the tomb slowly swinging shut.
1: Michael. Come on, try, Michael. Try.
0: How'd you get here?
1: I followed you. I frightened them away when they heard me coming.
0: Did you see who they were?
1: Well, it was too dark.
0: You're a dodger. Yeah, no, ransom's gone. All right, get me out of here before you really have to bury me. She was strong, that girl. Strong enough to get me up and out of there and back to my apartment. She kissed me goodnight with a smile, and then she went away. It was a million years later when the noise got inside of me and kept growing and growing until I was one big noise all over. Yeah.
5: Mr. Shane?
0: I don't know. Some days it's very hard to tell. Very hard.
5: This is Miss Cleo Dauphine. Josiah DeLacy Sanctuary for Homeless Girls. Can you come down here right away?
0: You want a testimonial? I think homeless girls are the best because they're...
5: Mr. Shane, this concerns murder. Murder and Ezekiel DeLacy.
0: When I got to the Josiah DeLacy Sanctuary for Girls, I was amazed at the frivolity of the building. It was like a charming and graceful old French lady doing a discreet version of a can-can. From somewhere within the house, a music box was playing an old tune. I crossed a courtyard and entered the building. 60 or 70 years ago, a ladylike girl had a dream of what her home would look like. This was it. Standing in the middle of the room was a distinguished-looking woman dressed in black and carrying a cane.
6: Mr. Shane.
0: I bow.
6: I'm Cleo Dauphine.
0: It's an honor, Miss Cleo.
6: Oh.
0: Lovely place you have here.
6: Well, thank you. We think so.
0: It's so quiet. Are the guests at work or at play?
6: Guests? Oh, would you care to meet them?
0: Oh, if it's not too much trouble.
6: Oh, not at all. Penelope? Penelope?
7: Yes, Cleo?
6: Mr. Shane is here. He'd like to meet you.
7: Oh, I do want to see that young man.
6: Penelope, this is Michael Shane.
7: Oh, how nice.
0: How do you do, ma'am?
6: Mr. Shane wanted to meet the inmates of the Josiah DeLacy Sanctuary for Girls. This is my sister Penelope, Mr. Shane.
7: We are the girls.
0: You mean just the two of you?
6: Just the two of us. Oh, I'm sorry to disappoint you.
0: I'm not disappointed, Miss Dauphine. I couldn't be more delighted.
6: Oh. You may leave now, Penelope.
7: Must I, Cleo?
6: Yes.
7: Oh, you have all the fun. Please come again, Mr. Shane. It's rare that we have gentlemen calling on us.
0: Well, that's their misfortune.
7: Oh, Cleo, he makes me feel all fluttery, as if there were a little bird beating its wings against my heart.
6: Really, Penelope?
7: Goodbye, Mr. Shane.
0: Bye. Yeah, if I were 40 years older, I think I could feel the little bird, too.
6: Many young gentlemen did.
0: Miss Dauphine, on the phone you said something about a murder in Ezekiel DeLacy. May we talk about that?
6: Mr. Shane, Ezekiel DeLacy is not dead.
0: Shall I go out and come back in again? The smell of all roses does something to my hearing.
6: No, you heard me correctly. The body that was laid to rest in the DeLacy mausoleum was not Ezekiel's.
0: Then whose was it?
6: Would you care to see?
0: Hmm?
6: Please follow me. You'll find this most interesting.
0: She led me upstairs and into a darkened chapel-like room. There was a pungent odor of incense. Huge Spanish candelabras stood in the four corners and cast a ghostly, wavering light over a body that lay on a raised platform. It was the body of a man who had accepted death much against his will. You didn't have to be a detective to see the reason why. Right in the middle of his forehead was a neat little hole. Neat, like in bullet.
2: In a moment, we'll return to the new adventures of Michael Shane and the case of the purloined corpse.
0: The whole thing was just about as easy to hang on to as a handful of smoke. There was a girl in it named Katie who could light candles in your brain. There was also Josiah DeLacy, an old man who might have told me some big lies. His son, Ezekiel, had been dead for a week. I was hired to find out what made the body lively enough to disappear from Cypress Grove Cemetery. And then there was Miss Cleo Dauphine and her sister Penelope of the Josiah DeLacy Sanctuary for Homeless Girls. And scattered somewhere in between meeting all these gay people was a beating I took in Ezekiel's tomb. And finally, looking very unhappy about the whole thing, was a dead man with a bullet hole in his forehead.
6: Mr. Shane, I insist that this is the man who was buried in Cypress Grove.
0: And you also say he's not Ezekiel DeLacy?
6: Precisely.
0: Well, the way I heard it, Miss Cleo, is that Josiah buried his son and seems willing to part with a hunk of cash just to see that Ezekiel enjoys a cool and untroubled rest.
6: I detest quibbling, Mr. Shane. I knew Ezekiel very well as anybody did.
0: Yeah. Well, now, don't surprise me too much, Miss Cleo, but tell me gently. Is Ezekiel alive?
6: I saw him at the funeral.
0: Well, and who do you think this body belonged to when it was breathing?
6: I'd be very glad to tell you, Mr. Shane. The murdered man you see lying there is...
8: Here, Shane. Drink this.
0: Where am I? Ooh.
8: You're at police headquarters, Shane, and the offer of this drink lasts 5 seconds. After that, it gets donated back to the police department, namely me.
0: Yeah, you're so good to me, Lefevre.
8: You're not hurt, Shane, just a scratch.
0: Well, can't fool you, can we? Did you find the body?
8: We found Cleo Dauphine.
0: Yeah, I figured you would. Why else would you be an inspector? Only I'm talking about the murdered body.
8: Cleo Dauphine was dead. Shot 4 times. No weapon in evidence. We may not be as smart as you, Shane, but we call that a murdered body. What do you call it?
0: I'm talking about the one that was stolen from the tomb.
8: Look, maybe you're hurt worse than I thought. The department don't expect us to know more in first aid. But my brother-in-law is a nifty psychiatrist.
0: Oh, forget it. What about Penelope?
8: Which Penelope?
0: Cleo's sister. Wasn't she there?
8: What were you doing down there anyway? What possible interest could you have in the DeLacy Sanctuary for Homeless Girls, huh?
0: Just social work. I feel everyone should do his bit.
8: Well, you're a real cute Irishman, aren't you, Shane? Don't you want to keep your license nice and green? Could dry up and blow away if you keep breathing hot lies on it.
0: Now, don't crowd me, Lefevre. I got an idea I can hand this thing to you all prettied up with a ribbon around it.
8: But try real hard, huh? If you don't, it'll break my heart. Maybe yours, too.
0: When I got out of there, the fog had rolled in from the Gulf, gathered up some fresh water mist out of Lake Pontchartrain, then clumped down Market Street as heavy and definite as an elephant's foot. All of which made it a lovely evening for a walk. Now, maybe walking had helped me add up a few answers I'd missed. But then one answer drove up in a pretty blue convertible.
9: Mike? Hey, Mike.
0: Well, a bright ray of sunshine in an otherwise drab day.
9: Get in, Mike.
0: Sure. Honest Joe DeLacy fix you up with this hot rod?
9: Mike, what's happened to you? You just vanished. I've been looking every place for you.
0: I'm glad you were, Dial Child. I want to check a few things with you. Now, look, when you came to my office, you told me Ezekiel DeLacy had been dead for a week. You sure of that?
9: Of course I'm sure.
1: Ezekiel DeLacy died a day before his father hired me as a private nurse.
0: But you don't really know if he was dead or not.
1: I saw Ezekiel buried, Mike. I attended the funeral with his father, Josiah.
0: Well, how many other people saw him?
1: Mr. DeLacy and I were the only ones at the funeral. You know how much people hate that family.
0: Well, then you never saw Ezekiel except as a corpse.
1: Well, no, how could I?
0: Don't let it worry you, Katie.
1: But I do worry, Mike.
0: Oh.
1: I do. About you, Mike.
0: Why, Katie, you're talking about the man I love. Hey, why are we stopping?
1: We're out of gas. Come here.
0: What can I do? Why, Katie, you wouldn't want me to walk home, would you? After a while, after the fog went back to where it came from, Katie drove me to my apartment. I gave her back the same kind of look she gave me, whatever kind that was, bitter, a fond and painful farewell. Walking down the hall to my room, I couldn't quite make out whether the afterimage of her perfume still stuck with me or whether one of the other tenants was going on a binge of old roses. It didn't really start worrying me until I saw a light slanting through the bottom of the door. Miss Penelope, how'd you get in here?
7: Oh, just like they do in the movies, Mr. Shane. I told the clerk I was your sister. It seems to work every time.
0: Oh, I'm delighted.
7: Oh, this is so exciting. Cleo will be furious when she finds out I've been talking to you alone.
0: Cleo, but...
7: But I'm sure there are some things you'd like to know. Just ask me.
0: Yeah. Tell me about yourself, Miss Penelope, and about your sister, Miss Cleo.
7: Oh, there's nothing to tell about me. But Cleo now, her story is so exciting and romantic and sad, like a novel.
0: Tell me about it.
7: Promise you won't tell Cleo?
0: I promise.
7: Well, 50 years ago, Cleo was hired by Josiah DeLacy as a nurse companion. Then one day he found her in the garden with his son, Ezekiel. Oh, there, I've said it.
0: I blush.
7: Yes. Josiah found her in the garden with his son Ezekiel alone. You see, it was Josiah and Cleo who were in love.
0: Well, what did Josiah do?
7: As punishment, he built the home and called it a sanctuary for homeless girls, and he forced Cleo and me to live there.
0: Did you know Josiah?
7: Oh, yes, I often visited him and Cleo.
0: How long has it been since you've seen him?
7: I haven't set eyes on him from the day he put us in the house until...
0: Until the funeral.
7: Until the funeral. We found a hiding place and we watched. Oh, Mr. Shane, what have you made me say? Oh, Cleo will be very angry when she finds out what I've told you.
0: She won't find out, Miss Penelope.
7: I'd better be leaving now, Mr. Shane. I don't want Cleo to find me alone with a gentleman in his room. But it was courtly of you to understand... And, Mr. Shane...
0: Yes?
7: Do be careful. I'm afraid for you, Mr. Shane.
0: There was only one place left to go after that, so I went. Katie answered my knock and let me in. She looked swooningly at me, but I wasn't in the mood. I told her to wait for me outside in the car. As I approached the glass wall of the solarium, I could see Josiah sitting there exactly as he'd sat the first time I saw him. I took a last gasp of air, opened the door.
10: Shh.
0: Josiah screamed.
10: You blundering, stupid idiot! Get out of here!
0: I'm taking a poll, Mr. DeLacy. Where do you think your son Ezekiel is?
10: I hired you to find out.
0: But I failed. I failed miserably.
10: Exactly. Now get out of here.
0: But I couldn't live with myself without knowing.
10: Poison is always a good way out, Shane. Or you could jump right from here. I could enjoy that.
0: And your homeless girl, Cleo Dauphine, she's been murdered. Did you know that?
10: Serves her right. She always liked to meddle.
0: Yeah, and whoever killed her tried to murder me. That's twice on the same case. I'm Irish and superstitious and scared. The third time might take. Now, where is your son Ezekiel, Mr. DeLacy?
10: What makes you think I know?
0: That gun you just took out of your pocket helps me know. Could be the same one that killed Cleo before she could tell me whose body was in her house.
10: It is the same gun, Shane.
0: Well, who'd you get to pull the trigger for you, your nurse?
10: I told you, heat gives me strength. It's quite warm in here now.
0: Yeah, even I can feel it.
10: I loathe your glib tongue. I loathe everything about you.
0: Now, don't exert yourself, Pappy.
10: Believe me, it will take no exertion to kill you. Do you want to know where Ezekiel is? I'll tell you.
0: No, I'll tell you. You're Ezekiel, aren't you? You killed your old man. And it was Cleo who sent you that ransom note.
10: Yes, Cleo or Penelope. They were the only ones who could have possibly known that it was my father who was buried, and not I.
0: Only you figured that out too late, after you hired me. So you shot Cleo while I was talking to her.
10: I'll outlive all of you.
0: Oh, 1,000 wouldn't even get you one on that, Zeke.
10: Yes. Yes, I killed Cleo. And now I'll kill you, Shane.
0: Now, take it easy. This won't look good on your record.
10: Take it easy.
2: In a moment, we'll be back with a thrilling climax to tonight's Michael Shane adventure.
0: The bullets that pierced the glass punched two holes in the old man's body. They did another thing. They set up a vibration that collapsed the wall of the solarium. And standing outside with a very gentle smile and a very harsh revolver was Penelope Dauphine. I got her out of there fast, down to Katie's car. When I told Katie what had happened, she sat there and stared, her vision of $50 million ripped apart by all those jagged edges.
9: Are you sure Ezekiel's dead, Mike?
0: Yeah, I'm sure, Darface. Quite dead.
7: I followed you here. I told you it would be better if you had someone to take care of you.
0: Yeah, the hot blood of youth, Miss Penelope. I apologize.
7: And I'm glad you found out that he was really Ezekiel. I was listening. I couldn't have told you that, Mr. Shane. I gave Cleo my word of honor I wouldn't tell anybody that.
9: Then maybe you wouldn't mind telling me why Ezekiel killed his father.
7: Because he hated him. He thought Josiah would never die. Ezekiel wanted his inheritance. He was getting very impatient, I imagine, and you know what?
0: What?
7: I wrote the ransom note. Oh, it was so exciting. Cleo doesn't know about that. But I didn't want the money. I only did it to hurt Ezekiel.
0: You don't look the type, Miss Penelope.
7: Oh, Cleo was still in love with Josiah. That's why we brought his body to our nice house, and I put him in our own vault. That's why those policemen couldn't find it.
0: Maybe we better tell them now.
7: Yes, if you say so. And now I'd like to go home, Mr. Shane.
0: Sure, wherever you say.
7: But why does Miss West look so unhappy? She can get another job.
0: Yeah, she probably will. Don't take it so hard, Katie.
9: I can't believe it. All that money just waiting to be plucked. I thought this would be the one time...
7: Why, whatever is she talking about?
0: Well, this nurse companion racket might pay off another time, Dollface.
9: Do I hear an offer?
0: How about dinner at Galatoire's private dining room, huh? That is, if you lend me $20, your late boss forgot to pay me.
7: Oh, I'd be glad to lend it to you, Mr. Shane.
9: I guess it can be arranged. Here you are, Mike.
0: Thanks. Now, let's turn on the dash light for a second. Oh, Katie, you foolish girl.
9: What's the matter?
7: Yes, is something wrong, Mr. Shane?
0: Never try to pass a marked bill, Katie, especially to the fellow who marked it.
9: You marked it?
0: Mm-hmm. Right before you tried to brain me in the cemetery. Now you'll have to have dinner at police headquarters with no margarita sauce.
9: Why, you dirty devil.
0: And after all the trouble I had getting reservations at Galatoire's. Will you join me, Miss Penelope?
9: Of all the low-down, contemptible...
7: Why, I'd be delighted, Mr. Shane.
2: This is your director, Bill Russo, again. 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

0: Are you willing to undertake a dangerous mission behind the enemy lines, knowing you may never return alive?
1: What you have just heard is the question asked during the war of agents of the OSS. Ordinary citizens who to this question answered, yes.
0: This is Cloak and Dagger.

0: Black warfare, espionage, international intrigue. These are the weapons of the OSS. Today's adventure...
1: The Last Mission.
0: The story of an American OSS agent in Canton, China, is suggested by actual incidents recorded in the Washington files of the Office of Strategic Services. A story that can now be told.
2: He must have had another name, but I never knew what it was. Everybody on the waterfront called him Charlie. He was old and he limped and he should have drunk less and shaved more. We'd see him on the wharves in the afternoons in his dirty dungarees and torn sweater, begging cigarettes from sailors. Then evenings he would hobble into Lee Chen's tavern where I worked to beg for something else.
3: Hey, Tanya! Hey, ain't you gonna buy Charlie one little drink, huh?
2: No, I'm not, Charlie. No drinks on the house tonight.
3: Oh, but tonight's the night there ought to be drinks in the house. Are you forgetting it was just 5 years ago tonight Canton fell to the Japanese? We gotta celebrate, don't we? What's the matter? I say something wrong?
2: I don't like your sense of humor.
3: Oh, I don't see what you got against the Japs, Tanya. With all them nationalities mixed up in you, you probably got some Jap blood yourself.
2: No, I haven't. Every other kind may be Spanish and Russian, even Irish, but there's not a drop of Jap blood in the Bonillas.
3: All right. Don't get steamed up. I still say there's no reason for you to hate him. What do you care who's running Canton?
2: I told him then. I don't know why I did. I've never told anyone else how they'd murdered my family in Nanking 6 years before. My father, my mother, my two sisters. The Japs had killed them all. And if we hadn't got out of the city ahead of them, they'd have killed my brother Florian and myself.
3: So you wasn't always a waitress in a waterfront dive, huh, Tanya?
2: No. And my brother didn't always prowl the streets looking for trouble. I got the Japs to thank for that. Now maybe you can understand.
3: Easy, Tanya. We got visitors.
2: What do they want now?
3: Checking identification papers again.
4: You press arise. Always arise in the presence of the soldiers. Remember that hereafter. No. Your papers, press.
2: Here.
4: Tanya Bonilla, born in Madrid. You are Spanish, but you have Russian first name.
2: And an Irish middle name. What does that make me?
4: Perhaps makes you an Aryan.
5: Captain.
4: Yes, Lieutenant.
5: It would be very dull in Canton if we put all the beautiful girls in jail.
4: That is true. Your papers are in order, Miss Bonilla. And now... Your papers, Pris?
3: Who, me? I ain't got no papers, Captain.
4: What you done with them?
3: Oh, I don't know. I guess you must have lost them.
4: What is your nationality?
3: I don't know that neither. Nobody never told me. Seems like I've been around Canton since it was knee-high to...
4: You are an American, perhaps?
3: American? That's good.
4: Take him away, Lieutenant.
3: No, wait a minute. Hold your horses, will you? I ain't gonna do you guys no good locked up in the brig. But I could help you plenty if I was free to mosey around the dock.
4: You come now, or I will... Wait, Lieutenant. What do you mean, old man? How could that help us?
3: Why, I get around, Captain. Old Charlie talks to everybody, and everybody talks to me. And they ain't too careful what they say, neither. If anybody was planning any monkey business, sabotage or anything like that, old Charlie would be... Just about the first to know about it.
4: And you would report it to us?
3: Why not? You're the guys who are running the show, so you're the guys I take orders from. See what I mean?
2: They saw what he meant. And when they left, he was still sitting with me, grinning as if he were proud of what he had done. I got up without a word and went to the bar and bought a drink. I brought it back and held it out.
3: Say, did you buy that for me, Tanya?
2: Yes, I bought it for you.
3: Well, now, that's mighty nice of you. Let me have it.
2: I'll let you have it.
3: There! Hey, what's the idea of throwing good whiskey in my face? What's the idea of that?
2: I couldn't find words to tell you what I think of you, Charlie. But I wanted you to know. I was sorry afterward. After all, Charlie was old and hungry and half-cracked. I should have saved it for somebody else. Someone closer and dearer to me. I should have saved it for my brother, Florian, who was waiting for me when I got home.
1: I thought you'd never get here, Tanya. Hurry up and change your clothes. We're going to a party.
2: A party? What party, Florian?
1: Well, it's sort of an anniversary banquet. You know, 5 years in Canton. There are going to be a lot of important people there. Chinese, Japanese, both. Big celebration.
2: Oh? And we're going to celebrate with them?
1: Oh, we weren't invited, of course, but I know a fellow at the door. He's going to let us in. We rub shoulders with some of the most important people in Canton.
2: Maybe even with the men who murdered your mother and father.
1: What? Oh, nah, don't be like that, Tanya. That was a long time ago. These aren't the same fellows who took Nanking.
2: They're Japanese.
1: Yeah,
2: we're not going to the party, Florian. We got nothing to celebrate.
1: No? Well, maybe you're not going, but I am.
2: Why?
1: Because I know what side my bread is buttered on, that's why.
2: The Jap side?
1: As long as they're top dog, yes. And it looked like they're going to be top dog for a long time.
2: I see. You're a traitor to our family, Florian.
1: We haven't got family, Tanya. We haven't got anything. And we never will have unless one of us starts playing on the winning team. See you later.
2: I didn't sleep well that night. I lay there in the dark, feeling as if I were alone in a world of enemies. That same feeling haunted me all the next day at Lee Chen's. Charlie didn't come to the tavern that evening. I didn't see him till I was through working, till I stepped out into the dark street. Then a shadowy figure came staggering up to me.
3: Tanya!
2: You're drunk, Charlie. You better go home.
3: That's just what I was thinking, Tanya. Worry, I can't seem to get there. The street keeps going round in circles. How about you kind of steer old Charlie along?
2: I'm sorry. I want to get home myself. It's late.
3: Oh, come on, Tanya. Be a sport, will you? Tough old Charlie.
2: He grabbed my arm and hung on to it.
3: That's a girl.
2: It seemed easier to do what he asked than to argue about it.
3: Hey, good girl.
2: I'd never seen his home, but he remembered the address, and I led him toward it through the deserted streets.
3: Ah, here we are.
2: It was the kind of place you'd expect Charlie to live in. A filthy two-story dump in the worst part of Canton. He was still holding my arm as I took his key and unlocked his door for him. Good night, Charlie. Go to bed and sleep it off.
3: Come on in for a while. Why don't you?
2: No, good night, Charlie.
3: I got a bottle in there, Tanya. We can have a little drink.
2: I don't want a drink.
3: Oh, come on in anyway. Come on, Charlie.
2: Charlie, let go of me. Let go, you hear? But he didn't let go. His fingers were like a vice around my wrist.
3: Come on.
2: He jerked me across the threshold. He shoved me into the pitch-black room and slammed the door.
3: Now, where's that light?
2: You filthy old bum! Let me out of here!
6: Sorry I had to manhandle you like that. It was the only safe way of getting you in here.
2: I thought someone else had said it. I thought there must be three of us in the room. Then the light flashed on and there were just two. Just Charlie and me.
6: Surprised, Tanya? I'm sorry, but I have to play it safe. You see, Tanya, I am an American. An agent of the OSS.
2: I didn't speak. I stared at him and tried to understand. Tried to connect him with the shuffling little wharf rat I'd always known as Charlie.
6: You realize, of course, Tanya, that this is something of an act of faith, exposing my identity to you like this. No one else in Canton knows who I am. I thought a long time before I decided to let you in on it. When you told me about your family, I had a hunch I could trust you. And then when you threw that drink in my face, I was sure of it.
2: But Charlie... I mean...
6: That's right, I'm still Charlie.
2: Yeah, but why have you done this? Why should you trust me with your life?
6: For a very good reason. Because I need your help.
2: My help?
6: You see, I've operated alone here for a long time. Oh, it hasn't been too tough, but now...
2: Now?
6: Jap intelligence is tightening up. A lot of things I can't do alone anymore. That's why I need you.
2: Oh, but I have no experience. I don't know anything about...
6: You have courage and you hate the Japanese. That's worth a lot more than experience.
2: What do you want me to do, Charlie?
6: Come on upstairs.
2: He led me up a long, narrow, rickety staircase. He opened the door to a tiny, guard-like room just beneath the roof. It was hot and stuffy. The light he switched on was so dim that at first I couldn't see.
6: You know what this is, Tanya?
2: A radio transmitter.
6: That's right.
2: You send messages. To whom?
6: American submarines operating off the Chinese coast. And what I send is all the information I can get about Jap shipping entering and leaving the port of Canton.
2: I see.
6: Tanya, you wait on sailors at Lee Chen's all day. You drink with them.
2: I've never drunk with a Japanese sailor.
6: But you could. Sailors talk a lot when they're drunk. And if they don't talk enough, I could provide you with knockout drops. They'd sleep peacefully while you examined their papers.
2: I see.
6: It scares you a little?
2: A little, yes. You see,
6: Watch it, Tanya.
2: What?
6: That letter on the wall. You almost touched it. You better not.
2: Oh, what is it, Charlie?
6: Oh, it's a little precaution I've taken. I wouldn't want this transmitter to fall into Japanese hands. They could do a great deal of damage with it.
2: But the lever in the wall...
6: That can do a great deal of damage, too. It sets off an explosive that would blow this building sky high.
2: I wasn't sorry to leave that room. We went downstairs a few minutes later. He stood in front of me, watching me.
6: Tanya, let me explain something. We're all volunteers in the OSS, and the people who help us are volunteers, too. You don't have to do this unless you want to.
2: I understand, Charlie.
6: If you refuse, I won't worry about what you know. I'll still trust you.
2: I don't intend to refuse.
6: It doesn't scare you too much?
2: When I think of my father and mother and sister, it doesn't scare me at all.
6: It's a deal?
2: It's a deal.
6: I don't have any liquor. We might have a smoke on it, though.
2: American cigarettes. Oh, I haven't had one for years.
6: Keep the pack.
2: Oh, thanks.
6: To a free world, Tanya.
2: To a free world. That night I slept well. Now I had friends and allies. That is, I slept well until sometime shortly before dawn. And then the sound of my bedroom door opening awoke me. I wasn't frightened. I knew who it was and what he wanted. It had happened so many times before. I waited until he reached my dresser, until he bent over my purse. Don't take any of my money, Florian.
1: Oh, you're awake. Well, I was just...
2: Yes, I know, but I really can't spare any this week. I need the little I got.
1: Well, you don't need it any more than I do. I'm broke, Tanya. Now, where am I supposed to get money to live on?
2: Not out of my purse. Please close it, Florian.
1: All right. But I don't see... Hey, what's this?
2: What?
1: Where you get these?
2: What, Florian?
1: These American cigarettes.
2: I got them at the tavern.
1: Who from?
2: From A Jap soldier.
1: A Jap soldier?
2: Yeah, he had taken them off an American prisoner of war.
1: And a Jap gave them to you?
2: Yes,
1: huh?
2: Why not?
1: You accepted them?
2: Naturally, I accepted them.
1: Well, so now my noble sister is accepting gifts from the enemy. Either you had a great change of heart, Tanya, or else...
2: Or else what?
1: Or else you are lying.
2: Beginning the very next night, I flirted with every Jap sailor who came into Lee Chains. I kept my mouth closed and my ears open. I used every trick I knew to persuade them to talk. And when it became necessary, I used something else. The little white pills that Charlie had given me.
7: I no more to drink.
2: No. Oh, but the evening is young, darling. Come on, come on, let's drink a toast to the Emperor. Stand up.
7: I can't stand up.
2: Of course you can. Here, I'll help you. Come on, go. Hey, that's it. Now, to the Son of Heaven, His Imperial Majesty, drink. Oh, it was so easy, Charlie. He was out cold. I just reached into his pocket and there were his papers.
6: No one saw you?
2: Not a soul.
6: You put the papers back?
2: Of course, after I'd copied them. Here's the information. How am I doing, Charlie? I knew I was doing well. And as time went on, I did even better. We would hear reports on Charlie's radio of Jap ships torpedoed and sunk in Chinese waters. And Charlie would say...
6: That was the paper you told me about last week. Chalk up another one for Tanya, the scourge of the Jap merchant marine.
2: I was proud, and I was happy. And I believed my father and mother and sisters knew, and that they were proud too. And then came the night I went straight from Lee Chen's tavern to Charlie's house to tell him what I'd heard.
6: The Takoda Maru, huh? That's one of the Nip's biggest ships.
2: I know, Charlie. And she's carrying industrial machinery to Yokohama. One of those factories they've stripped in Fuchao.
6: You sure about the sailing time?
2: Quite sure. Tomorrow night at 10 o'clock.
6: Good enough. I'll tip off the subs right away and they'll be laying for her, if she isn't traveling in convoy.
2: She isn't, Charlie.
6: Then they'll get her like a sitting duck. Well, it's late, Tanya. Better get going.
2: I'll see you tomorrow, Charlie.
6: Not during the day. I'm going down to Tung Ho's junk on the river. I'll be back here by evening.
2: Oh. Good night, Charlie.
6: Wait a minute. Let me see if the coast is clear. Okay. Go ahead. Good night.
2: It was late. The streets were dark and deserted. I would have taken a rickshaw home, but it was too late for that. So I walked. Or rather, I tried to walk, but it was hard to keep myself from running. I told myself I was a fool to be afraid. The streets were safer than in broad daylight. There was no one on them. There was no one who could possibly... I stopped. I thought I heard footsteps. Someone walking behind me. I turned... There was no one there. At least I couldn't see anyone. I started walking faster, and I grabbed the revolver that Charlie had given me. And then I heard the sound again. This time I stopped and whirled around. There was a street lamp behind me, and I saw a shadow on the wall of the building. The shadow of a man. Who's there? Come out and show me who you are! If you don't, I'll shoot.
1: Take it easy, Tanya.
2: Florian.
1: You wouldn't want to shoot your own brother, would you?
2: Florian, what are you doing here? Where were you following me?
1: Oh, just curious, that's all. I've been wondering for quite a while what you were up to.
2: For quite a while?
1: I've seen you go to that place several times. I even took the trouble to find out who lives there. It's that old fellow they call Charlie.
2: Yeah. That's right. Charlie does live there. He's sick.
1: Oh, he's sick,
2: huh? Yes.
1: Just an errand of mercy, huh?
2: Exactly. An errand of mercy. You act as if you didn't believe me.
1: Of course I'd believe you. I certainly don't think you're in love with the old boy. And what other reason would you have to visit him?
2: We walked the rest of the way home together. I was sure he didn't believe me, but I couldn't go back to Charlie's to warn him. Not without getting Florian more suspicious. In the morning, I thought. But then I remembered that Charlie would be on Tong Ho's junk on the river in the morning. Li Chen's tavern opened at noon the next day. The minute I walked in, I knew something was wrong. There were too many Japanese soldiers, far too many. They sat at the bar, drinking. They played cards at the tables. They lounged against the walls, puffing their cigarettes and eyeing me as I crossed the room and whispered to Li Chen. Why are there so many of them, Li Chen?
5: Maybe your brother can't tell you, Tanya.
2: My brother?
5: He in back room. He say you come back, see him.
2: I knew then, and I was sick with anger and shame. But I was sicker still when I saw him sitting alone in that back room, when I saw the smirking triumph on his face.
1: Good morning, Tanya. How's your sick friend this morning? Don't stand there and stare. I haven't done anything so terrible after all. One spy, more or less.
2: How much did they pay you, Florian?
1: Quite a bit. It seems they've known for a long time there was one operating in Canton. They haven't been able to get their hands on him.
2: Until you betrayed him.
1: Yes, yes. Though they still haven't found him. There's some soldiers waiting for him over at his place where you went last night, I mean. And there's a crowd of them here. They're bound to pick him up pretty soon.
2: Didn't you get a bonus for betraying me, too?
1: Oh, I might have, but I wouldn't sell out my own sister. I kept you in the clear. I told him you helped me spot him.
2: Thank you, Florian.
1: Oh, not at all, Tanya. By the way, I can pay you back some of the money I lifted from your purse. After all, if it weren't for you, I wouldn't be sitting pretty now. Would a couple of hundred yen even a score? Huh? What do you say?
2: There was so much I could have said, but I didn't waste the time. Only one thing mattered now. Charlie was still free. I swore by the memory of my mother and father that I would keep him free. It was a half hour before I managed to slip away from Li Chen's unnoticed. Charlie had introduced me to Tong Ho, and I had been aboard his junk the week before, so the guerrillas on guard around the boat recognized me. They led me to a cabin.
6: That you, Tong Ho?
2: It's Tanya, Charlie.
6: Tanya, I thought you were Tong Ho. You just went ashore to meet a courier from Hong Kong, some sort of important news.
2: Not as important as the news I have for you. I poured it all out, and he listened thoughtfully.
6: Well, they found the transmitter, of course, but that's no good to them.
2: Couldn't they use it to send false messages?
6: Not without the code book. The subs would know the messages were phony. They'd figure out what had happened.
2: But where is the code book?
6: Right here.
2: Oh, Charlie, then there's no reason why you can't escape.
6: Oh, none that I can see. My usefulness in Canton is over. Yeah, we'll pull out, both of us.
2: You'll take me with you?
6: Sure. Tong Ho will take us upriver. Oh, here he is now. I hope that courier's report was better than the news Tanya brought me, Tong Ho.
8: It was about captive American flyers, Charlie.
6: What about them?
8: 50 of them have been brought into Canton. They're being sent to prison camps in Japan. They sail tonight aboard the Takoto Maru.
6: Takoto Maru?
2: Charlie, that's the ship I told you about last night.
6: Yeah. It's the ship I radioed the subs to torpedo.
8: They will torpedo our own men then, Charlie.
6: They will if I don't countermand the order. Gotta let them know the flyers are aboard. They gotta let the ship go through.
2: You cannot tell them, Charlie. You cannot get to the transmitter.
6: I have to.
2: But there are Japanese soldiers. They're waiting for you.
6: So I'll get past them somehow.
2: Charlie, no. Don't go back there. They'll kill you if you do.
6: And they'll kill those flyers if I don't. There are 50 of them. There's only one of me.
2: I said I would go back with him. I said he would need help getting past the Japs. I said I wouldn't leave Canton without him. And in the end, because I left him no choice, he allowed me to stay at his side. He told me his plans before we left the boat.
6: They'll be waiting for me in the room downstairs, but we won't go that way. There's a trapdoor in the ceiling of the radio room. If we can get into the building next door and out onto the roof, we'll be able to jump over onto my building. We may get in and send the message without even letting them know we're there.
2: A half hour later, we were creeping up the stairs of the building next door. And a few minutes later, we stood huddled on the edge of the adjoining roof.
6: All right, let's jump. Try to land as quietly as you can.
2: And then, flat on our stomachs, we crawled toward the trapdoor and pried open its rusty hinges and lowered ourselves into the radio room. Charlie sat down at the transmitter, his code book in his hand. I went to the door, my revolver in mine. Have you made contact with them, Charlie?
6: Not yet. Any sounds from downstairs?
2: No, not yet. Charlie, hurry.
6: I'm doing the best I can.
2: Yes, but if you... Charlie.
6: Yes?
2: Listen.
6: Someone coming upstairs.
2: Two of them, at least. Maybe three.
6: Okay. Get going, Tanya.
2: No.
6: Quick, out through the trapdoor and over the roof. Those are orders.
2: But you, Charlie...
6: I'll be right behind you. I've made contact now. All I have to do is finish the message. Now get out of here.
2: It was a lie. It was the only lie that Charlie ever told me. As I crossed the roof, I looked behind me, and he wasn't there. I went down the stairs next door and out onto the street, and he still wasn't there. I moved quickly through the crowd, still looking back, still waiting, still hoping. And then... he had pulled the lever that destroyed the transmitter. Later, a long time later, I learned that the Takoto Maru had passed safely through the submarines with 50 American flyers aboard. Charlie had sent his message in time. He had performed his last service for the OSS. The last. One, I mean. The very last had been to die for it.
0: And once again, the report of another OSS agent closes with the words,
9: "Mission accomplished."
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9: Cloak and Dagger. Heard in today's Cloak and Dagger adventure as Charlie was Ian Martin, Tanya Bryna Rayburn, Florian Arnold Moss. Others were Ralph Bell, Raymond Edward Johnson, Carl Weber, and Guy Repp. Script was written by Ken Field and music was under the direction of John Garth. Sound effects by Max Russell and Frank Walker. Engineering, Don Abbott. Today's OSS adventure was based on the book Cloak and Dagger by Corey Ford and Alistair McBain. This program is produced by Louis G. Cowan and Alfred Hollander under the direction and supervision of Sherman Marks.
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11: You're a private eye. That's your business. Anything else? That's for laughs. It's mid-afternoon of a wonderful summer's day, and you're seated on a bench in Central Park, drinking in the sunshine. As a private eye, you're notorious for drinking much more stimulating intoxicants than sunshine. But you don't figure to be fired out of the union, because there is a lush and beautiful blonde seated beside you. Her name is Bubbles Greco, and she owns, operates, and performs in a spot on 52nd Street called the Bubbles Club. Ah, Bubbles Greco.
12: The air, the sun, the sky, the green trees. Oh, it takes a night worker to appreciate all this.
11: Yeah, you and me both.
12: Don't you love it?
11: Sweetie, as long as I'm near you, I love it. I love anything.
12: No kidding, Pete. This night work, dancing in a club all the time, sort of gets you down.
11: Well, it's a mood, sweetie. It'll pass. It's too much sunshine. You're just not used to it.
12: Don't rib me.
11: Oh, I wish I could.
12: No glamour, that's it. Just work, work, work.
11: Hey, you really got a bath this afternoon, haven't you? Bubbles Greco, probably one of the 10 most glamorous women in the country. Great dancer, owns her own nightclub, independently wealthy. And she complains? What would you like to trade it all in for?
12: You want the truth?
11: Well, what else, my lovely Bubbles?
12: I'd like to be a private detective.
11: What? You switching the rib on me?
12: No, it's the truth. I think you guys have got the best racket in the world. Always excitement, always activity, no boss to answer to. Action all the time. And when you feel like it, you just knock off and loaf.
11: You know, I think you're serious. You're crazy, but I think you're serious. Honey, if you had just one case, if you experienced just one case, you'd be cured.
12: Yeah? You want to bet?
11: I'd love to bet.
12: Good. You're the sporting type.

0: Let's bet your fee against 6 months of free drinks in my plush saloon.
1: No, you talked yourself into a wager, except for one great big catch.
0: Such as?
1: What fee?
0: Meaning?
1: What fee? For what case? Beautiful as you are, irresistible as you are, you think I'd be sitting here actually letting the grass grow under my feet if I had a case? There is no case. There is no fee. Hence, there is no subject matter for our hypothetical wager.
0: That's what you think.
1: Huh? Do I detect a prospective client in the offing?
0: You detect pretty good, Detective. But there's one condition.
1: Name it.
0: Well, as part of our wager, since I'm to learn by experience, you got to keep me on the ball with this thing every minute of the time. I got to know from the beginning to the end.
1: Sold. Now, who's the pigeon?
0: Aristotle Skonos.
1: Aristotle which?
0: Aristotle Skonos. He's a Greek gentleman. He's only been in this country about 4 days.
1: How do you know him?
0: Well, I'm Greek, Pete, of Greek extraction. Anyway, this guy comes into the club, a very aristocratic gentleman. Comes in for a little relaxation, and we get to gabbing, and what do you know? He can use a private eye.
1: For what?
0: Search me. I mention your name, and I know he's been checking on it. Anyway, you've got a date with him for tonight. Bubbles Club at midnight. And don't forget our wager.
1: So it goes. Bubble dancer or senator's lady, you never know where a client drops from. Let's face it, you're in a business that's as screwy as a $3 bill. Anyway, at midnight, you're at the Bubbles Club and you're ushered down to a choice table and a tall guy gets up.
2: You are Peter Chambers?
1: Mm-hmm. And you're Aristotle?
2: Aristotle Skonos. Please sit down, Mr. Chambers.
1: Tall and distinguished, Mr. Aristotle Skonos. Great temples, Van Dyke beard, and eyes as black as a smuggler's conscience.
2: I'm drinking champagne, Mr. Chambers. What is yours?
1: Who am I to refuse champagne, Mr. Skonos, especially when it's a prelude to business?
2: You're quite charming, Mr. Chambers, exactly as I had heard.
1: Well, that's a new type of recommendation for private eye, charm. Well, to your health, Mrs. Skonos. Champagne, bubbles, bubbles club, bubbles Greco. Let's hope it's a profitable round robin.
2: Profitable for both of us.
1: Mm. Very good. I hear you're in need of assistance, shall we say?
2: I'm in need of a good private detective.
1: So you came to the Bubbles Club for a recommendation?
2: I have found in Miss Greco wit, intelligence, and a clear, sharp mind.
1: If that's all you found in Miss Greco, brother, maybe you ought to take another look.
2: No. But seriously, the matter of a private detective came up as sort of a coincidence. Miss Greco and I were chatting in Greek. Were you aware Miss Greco is quite proficient in Greek?
1: I'm sure she's quite proficient in Greek.
2: Well, anyway, your name came up, and answering to an impulse, I checked up on it very thoroughly.
1: And you learned?
2: That you are exactly the man I want. Clever, resourceful, sophisticated, and most of all, trustworthy.
1: Well, thank you, Dad.
2: Pardon?
1: Nothing, nothing. Okay, I'm a real big hunk of stuff. Clever, resourceful, and sophisticated. So where do we go from here?
2: Mr. Chambers, I want you to come to my hotel. It is Stanley on Park Avenue. It is suite 704. The bill here is paid. I will leave now. I want you to join me in 20 minutes. There is something first that I want to procure from the hotel safe.
1: You're the boss.
2: 20 minutes then. Goodbye.
1: By the way.
2: Yes?
1: What do you do?
2: Pardon?
1: Your business.
2: I am a private detective.
1: So he throws you that haymaker and then he leaves, to be substituted by Bubbles Greco, who pats a cool hand at your cheek and sits down.
0: How are we doing, partner?
1: Hey, do you know what that guy does for a living?
0: Give up.
1: He's a private detective.
0: Yeah, I know.
1: Honey, I like that. A Greek private eye.
0: Well, you think it's a monopoly? They got them in Europe, plenty of them. Go by all kinds of names. Private operative, confidential agent, assassin, soldier of fortune.
1: Sweetie.
0: Hmm?
1: About our wager, can't we make it something more interesting than free drinks in a saloon?
0: You know, you're cute. Maybe we'll talk about that sometime.
1: But you don't talk about it now. Now you've got a date with a Greek private eye at the Stanley on Park Avenue, Suite 704.
3: Who is it?
1: Chambers. Peter Chambers.
2: Come in. Come in, sir.
1: Thank you. Mr. Skonos is holding an item that's got more flash than a tout's bankroll at the racetrack. It looks like a crown that a queen would wear, diamond encrusted and glowing with gold. Only it's half a crown.
2: Beautiful, isn't it?
1: Oh, that's an understatement, Mrs. Scarnos.
2: You know what it is?
1: Let me hold it. Let me look. Huh?
2: Sure.
1: Oh, boy, that's really something.
2: You know what it is?
1: Well, it looks like half of a crown for a queen's head. Or a crown for a queen with a half a head. Here, you better take it.
2: It is a tiara, Mr. Chambers. Half a tiara. A priceless treasure fashioned in 1550 by Benvenuto Cellini, especially for Eleonora, princess of the House of Medici. It last rested in toto, not half, but in toto, in the Bargello, famous museum of old Florence.
1: Well, thanks for the history lesson, pal, but what are you doing with it, or should I say half of it?
2: The other half, Mr. Chambers, is here in America. Both halves together. This tiara from a proper collector could bring $500,000. Separately, each half has but intrinsic value, perhaps $50,000. It is part of my purpose and your purpose to bring both halves together.
1: To the tune of $500,000, huh?
2: Precisely, Mr. Chambers.
1: Okay, my dear Aristotle Scarnos, now let's have the pitch.
2: Pitch?
1: The pitch, the story on this.
2: The story? Oh, yes, Mr. Chambers. Please, have a seat.
1: Thank you.
2: First, about the tiara. During the time of Mussolini, a good many of the Italian museums were looted of their treasures, and the Bargello in Florence was one of them. This tiara was taken. After Mussolini's death, it passed through many hands. I won't bore you with all of that. But finally, it came into the possession of a countryman of mine, a Greek gentleman by name of George Demetrius.
1: George Demetrius. Tell me, did he come into possession of this tiara, in Greece or in Italy?
2: In Italy. George Demetrius was in Italy as a sort of quasi-political representative. He had a lady friend with whom he was very much in love.
1: Oh.
2: She was coming to America. That is when this tiara was divided into...
1: Easy. Do it easy now, Mr. Scarnos. It's beginning to sound a little complicated.
2: Not complicated at all. Money is in America. A fortune could be realized for a tiara in this country. George loved his lady fair.
1: What was her name?
2: Anna Marina. But he did not love her enough to entrust it all to her. He sawed the tiara in half, gave her half, and retained half, and planned to join her in America as soon as he could get free from his political entanglements.
1: And where do you fit into this, Mrs. Connors?
2: Right about here, sir. Anna Marina did not go directly to America. She stopped off in Paris, which is where I make my office. And there she retained me.
1: For what?
2: This may sound a little brutal to you, but...
1: Come on, let's have it, Mrs. Scarnos.
2: She wanted me to kill George Demetrius and obtain the other half of the tiara. Oh,
1: that's a real sweet dame. And what were you supposed to get out of that?
2: 50% of what we would realize by selling the whole tiara.
1: Well, wouldn't a boyfriend have given that to her?
2: He might have, might not. After all, the tiara by right of possession was his. She had no claim.
1: Mm. So this way, she's sure of half, plus she's rid of a used-up boyfriend.
2: I could not have put it better myself, sir.
1: Oh, no. So, casual-like, did you kill this guy?
2: No, but I did get to him finally, and I did get possession of his half of the tiara.
1: Hmm. Okay, I don't have to look into a crystal ball to figure out that you want me to find this Anna Marina for you, but how come you can't find her yourself?
2: Well, first, this is not my country. Of course, I do not know quite how to operate here. Second, for reasons I will not bore you with, I am a year and a half late coming to this country.
1: I see.
2: Well, Anna was supposed to be living at the ambassador.
1: Did you check the ambassador?
2: Yes. She did live there almost 2 years ago. Lived there for 3 months, then vanished without a trace. I did all the usual checks, and now you...
1: And if I may be so bold, what's in it for me?
2: Well, sir, upon the sale of the full tiara, half would belong to me, which should be around figure about $250,000. 10% of that would be your fee.
1: Okay, Aristotle, you've hired yourself a boy. You go home and you go to sleep. And you have nightmares about foreign assassins and slinky lady spies and daggers and tiaras and poison in the vegetable soup. But the next morning, you're out in the sunshine again with Bubbles Greco, and as per promise, you bring her up to date.
0: it's so exciting. You can just bust. And what's the next step?
1: Cherchez, as the boys in the pool room say, la femme.
0: Yeah, but how?
1: Did you ever hear of Perry Quimby?
0: You mean that fancy jewelry store on Madison?
1: Well, that's the front.
0: What's the back?
1: Quimby's the top fence in this country. There ain't been a hot hunk of jewelry of real value that hasn't passed through good old Quimby. Now, that dame's been here practically 2 years with her half a tiara. She must have wanted some word on it.
0: And so you're going to see Perry Quimby. When?
1: Right now. Hey, as a matter of fact, I'm late for my appointment already. Bye, Bubbles.
0: Good luck, honey.
1: Perry Quimby. Smooth, suave, delicate, well-mannered. But a guy with more contours than a pretzel. You get ushered through the glittering shop to a back room that's fitted up like a hideaway for a sultan.
4: Ah, the good Mr. Chambers. Please come to the point quickly, sir. Perry Quimby is an extraordinarily busy man.
1: Perry Quimby. Round blue eyes like an innocent baby. Perry Quimby. About as innocent as a wrought-up rattlesnake.
4: All right, Mr. Chambers. You said it was important.
1: You were in the market for half a tiara?
4: I don't know what you're talking about.
1: Did you ever hear of a dame named Anna Marina?
4: I still don't know what you're talking about.
1: Okay, Mr. Quimby, let's you and me get into a huddle and I'll throw some signals at you. You ready?
4: Mm-hmm.
1: Tiara, Benvenuto Cellini, Eleonora, House of Medici, the Bargello, famous museum in ancient Florence. That's about it, Mr. Quimby. Now, do we talk about that or about the New York Giants and my special boy, Willie Mays?
4: We talk about a tiara.
1: Well, glad to have you aboard, Mr. Quimby.
4: Have you, by some freak of chance, located the other half of that masterpiece?
1: Let's first get your half on the record.
4: Well, I've seen it, and I've advised against its sale. Half, it can bring perhaps 30,000, 40,000. Whole, intact. That's different. It's an item of rarest value. I have a standing offer from a collector, $600,000. If you can produce that other half, Peter, my lad, we can both earn a handsome commission.
1: I can produce, but I produce my way.
4: And what would be your way, my boy?
1: I want to get to that lady.
4: Hmm?
1: After all, this is her affair, not yours.
4: Hmm.
1: Now, what are you worried about, Quimby? Any deal that's made, it's got to be made through you.
4: Reasonable, logical, and incontrovertible. I'm a man of quick decision, Mr. Chambers. Anna Marina is now known as Alicia Maritza. She owns a bookshop in Greenwich Village.
1: So you're doing the scooter again. Down to Greenwich Village to the address Quimby gave you, and you meet Alicia Maritza, or Anna Marina, or whatever her real name is. Turns out to be a sultry dame with a hefty figure and a seductive look. You state your business, and she leaves the shop in charge of another and takes you to her apartment just above her shop. And there she calls Perry Quimby, and he must have given you a perfect write-up because she comes back glowing.
5: Mr. Chambers, I believe we are in business.
1: Good, Miss Maritza.
5: Mr. Quimby tells me I can trust you implicitly. Therefore, I shall deal directly with you. You can tell that to Aristotle Skanos. I shall have no reason to see him. You will be the complete intermediary.
1: Skanos won't complain. All he's interested in is his half of the proceeds.
5: And they shall receive every penny of that. The plan, then, is this. I go to my bank vault right now, obtain my half of the tiara and return here. You go to Skanos, obtain your half and also return here. Then together we go to Mr. Quimby and the first step of the transaction shall be completed.
1: Good enough.
5: Then go, Mr. Chambers. Time is of the essence.
1: You hitch up your scooter and you're flying again. From Scano's hotel suite, and with Scano's lending an ear, you call Perry Quimby just to keep everything kosher. And it checks perfectly. Quimby's waiting, and the lady's on the level. Scano's wraps the tiara for you, and you're off again, down to Greenwich Village. And the lady practically drools as she caresses both halves of the tiara like they're a couple of newborn twins.
5: It is like a miracle. The tiara de Medici, the tiara of Cellini. Is it not beautiful, Mr. Chambers? Is it not a work of art?
1: Yeah, but $600,000, I wouldn't pay for it.
5: Would that I could afford to keep it. But I cannot.
1: Quimby's waiting, Miss Maritza.
5: Oh, yes, we must go. I suppose the money will be on hand within a few days. Mr. Quimby is most meticulous that way.
1: Quimby's as good as a bank. Plus, he earns his commission two ways, from the purchaser and the seller.
5: Who can object? And we shall arrange that 50% of the proceeds go to you as representative of Aristotle Skanos. I want to be meticulously honest in this transaction.
1: Oh, you betcha.
5: Yes. Yes, who is it?
3: Skarnos. Aristotle Skarnos.
1: Aristotle Skarnos. After all, he's your client. You don't let him cool his heels outside. You open the door. And there he stands. And surprise, surprise, he's got a fistful of Luger in his right hand, and he's pointing it, business end forward. He moves in and slams the door shut.
5: Oh.
2: I am welcome, I trust.
1: Miss Maritza, you know Mrs. Skarnos.
5: That is not Aristotle Skarnos.
1: Not Skarnos? You're kidding. He's the guy that hired me, the guy that gave me the second half of the tiara.
2: My name, Mr. Chambers, is George Demetrius.
1: George Demetrius? You mean that guy? You mean you too?
2: Yes, we too. This lady, the light of my life, turned out to be, as you say here in your country, a filthy double-crosser.
1: But what you told me about this Skarnos,
2: Most of what I told you was true. She hired him to assassinate me and to steal what was mine.
5: No, please, George.
2: He tried, but he failed. The tables were turned. I killed him in self-defense. But before he died, he told me all. Told me all. Then I took his credentials, but I could not leave Italy, not for a long, long time. But finally, I am here. And as Aristotle Skarnos, I sought my lady love. And now I have found her.
5: George, please, George. What are you going to do? George!
2: I shall do to you what you wanted to do to me.
1: Now look, just a minute.
2: I shall kill you, my lady fair, and then I shall take what is mine and return to my country. There is a plane leaving tonight. I'm prepared to take it.
1: Now just a minute, Mrs. Skarnos, or Mr. Demetrius, or whatever your name is.
2: Mr. Chambers, you have been most kind and most efficient. For the time being, I shall have to bind you and gag you and keep you here so that I may leave this country. That is, after I have attended to my lady fair. But someday when the tiara is sold, you, Mr. Chambers, shall receive your full and just commission.
1: That's real sporting of you, pal.
2: But at the moment...
1: A dame like that is probably entitled to every bullet in the Luger. But the Boy Scout in you just can't let it happen. So you throw a body block at him. Down you both go. And the Luger is the most important item in the scrap. He uses it before you can get to it. And wings you. But then you do get to the gun, and you club him senseless. And you've got Skarnos on the floor. Or is it Demetrius? And you're pointing the gun at Miss Maritza? Or is it Miss Marina? And you drag yourself to the phone, and pretty soon the place is flooded with cops. And then you're home, with the slug out of your shoulder and a bandage around it. But Bubbles Greco is making like a nurse, and that sort of evens it up. You bring her up to date on current history.
0: Oh, it's all so exciting, so exciting.
1: Yeah, well, let me give you the final deal on it. Demetrius is getting deported to be tried for the murder of Skarnos. And Miss Marina is getting deported to be tried for hiring Skarnos to murder Demetrius. It gets a little mixed up, doesn't it?
0: Well, and that tiara?
1: Well, that goes back to the museum in Florence.
0: Well, where does that leave you?
1: Well, with a slug in my shoulder and no fee. And right now, I'm willing to trade in that 6 months of free drinks for... Well, let us say a bit of special attention from my gorgeous nurse.
0: Something like this?
1: Oh, yeah. Oh, it's a pretty good sample. Tell me, Bubbles, do you still want to be a private eye?
0: No, sir. From here on in, Bubbles sticks to Bubbles.
1: Oh, yes. And so do I.
6: And there you've had Crime and Peter Chambers. Dane Clark was starred as Peter Chambers. Crime and Peter Chambers was created and written by Henry Kane. Others in the cast were Roger DeCoven, heard as Skarnos, and Bryna Rayburn as Bubbles. It was directed by Fred Way. This is Fred Collins inviting you to tune in next week, same time, same station, for Dane Clark in Crime and Peter Chambers.

0: It's time now for Mr. Keene, Tracer of Lost Persons. Presenting Mr. Keene, Tracer of Lost Persons, in our new Mr. Keene series, in which the kindly old investigator brings to us his most celebrated cases on Mondays through Fridays at this same time. Tonight, the Shrieking Prisoner murder case. Mr. Keene, the famous investigator, and his partner Mike Clancy are looking into the strange murder of young Donald Travers, who was shot to death in a lonely house owned by his wife's two eccentric aunts, Martha and Amy Carson. Both Carson sisters are suspects in the case, for Amy is shriekingly insane, and Martha was determined that no one should find out about it. A third suspect is George Wheeler, whose engagement to Amy Carson was broken because of the victim's interference. But now, Mr. Keene and Mike have gone to investigate still another suspect, a handyman named Luther Prague. Meanwhile, in the Carson house, Martha tries to calm her insane sister Amy. And inside the room in the attic, which has been Amy Carson's prison, we hear...
1: Amy! You must be quiet. You know you can trust me, your own sister.
2: Trust you, Martha? When you keep me locked up here like a prisoner?
1: It's for your own good. I swore no one would take you to an insane asylum, and I'm keeping that promise.
2: Who were those strange men who were here?
1: That was Mr. Keene, the famous investigator, and his partner, Mr. Clancy.
2: Investigators?
1: Yes. They're trying to find out who murdered our nephew, Donald Travers, here in our house last night.
2: Oh.
1: George Wheeler has taken them to Luther Prague's shack. They think Luther, our handyman, murdered Donald Travers.
2: They do? But why?
1: They think Luther killed him to rob him. And I've told them something else, Amy. I said George Wheeler could have murdered Donald, because Donald said something that broke up your romance with George.
2: My romance? Martha, you broke up my engagement to George!
1: Donald Travers was the one who called George a fortune hunter, wasn't he?
2: Yes, Donald did. And I could have killed him when he said it.
1: Amy, don't say that in front of Mr. Keene. I think we've got him fooled now, so let's not spoil it.
2: You're trying to fool Mr. Keene.
1: Yes. He never would have come here if our niece Jane hadn't sent him.
2: Jane Travers? Donald's wife?
1: Yeah, she's another one who's trying to interfere. They're all trying to send you away to an asylum, Amy. But they'll have to do it over my dead body.
2: You're too smart for them, aren't you, Martha?
1: I certainly am. And I'm not through with Mr. Keene yet. I've got a few other ways to confuse him, too. Now, you stay where you are, Amy.
2: What are you doing, Martha?
1: I can see Luther's shack through this window. Mr. Keene and his partner are walking towards it. George Wheeler is gone. I'm leaving now, Amy.
2: Take me with you, Martha. Don't leave me alone in this room again.
1: You've got to stay here, Amy. But don't be afraid. When I talk to Mr. Keene, I'll make certain he ends up in more of a muddle than ever.
2: No! Don't shut me out!
1: Be quiet!

0: Well, it's no use, Mr. Keene. The door to this shack of Luther Prague's is good and locked. I've worked on it now for half an hour.
1: If we want to search this place, Mike, you'll have to find another way of getting in.
0: I might be able to force a window.
1: When George Wheeler found that watch that had been stolen from the murdered man, Donald Travers, this door must have been accidentally left locked.
2: Mr. Keene!
0: Boss, it's Martha Carson.
2: Mr. Keene! My sister, Amy, she's escaped.
1: She got out of that room, Miss Martha?
2: She tied the bed sheets together and let herself down through the window.
0: Saints preserve us, now we've got a crazy woman running around loose.
1: I'd better make a thorough search of the neighborhood for her, Mike. And meanwhile, you try to get into this shack of Luther Prague somehow and search it.
0: Right, Mr. Keene, sir.
1: Come with me, Miss Martha. We'd better find your sister, Amy, before she has a chance to do anything violent. We've gone over the neighborhood pretty thoroughly, Miss Martha. But we found no sign of your sister, Amy.
2: It's getting dark, Mr. Keene.
1: It was foolish of you not to turn your sister over to the health authorities the moment you knew she was insane, Miss Martha.
2: I realize that now, but I couldn't bear to let her go. She's all I have, Mr. Keene. We've lived in this house for 20 years, ever since our parents died.
1: How long ago did you decide to shut yourself off from the rest of the world?
2: Oh, 10 years or more, Mr. Keene. It happened when I was disappointed in love. I was going to marry someone, but he jilted me.
1: And so you couldn't stand the idea of your sister Amy marrying either a short time ago?
2: It was Donald Travers who broke up her engagement to George Wheeler when he said George was a fortune hunter. That's what caused Amy's mind to crack.
1: And it could have caused her to murder Donald Travers.
2: No, that's not true, Mr. Keene. After all, I had something to do with that broken engagement, too. I loved Amy too much to let her marry that scoundrel.
1: And did you love her so much you would have committed murder? To keep someone like Donald Travers from finding out about Amy's insanity and sending her to an asylum?
2: That's ridiculous. You can't prove a thing like that, Mr. Keene.
1: Miss Martha, what kind of an income do you have? How do you get money to live?
2: I told you, Mr. Keene, we had a little money left to us by my father.
1: May I ask how much?
2: That happens to be my business. It was enough to get by on through the years.
1: And where do you keep this money, Miss Martha?
2: Why are you asking me so many questions about my money, Mr. Keene? I don't like to talk about it.
1: Is it in the bank?
2: No. I have it in an even safer place. And that's all I'm going to tell you about my financial affairs.
0: Oh, Mr. Keene.
2: Oh, well, now, here comes your partner, Mr. Clancy.
3: Yes, Mike.
0: Well, boss, I just had another tussle with Luther Prague, that axe-swinging handyman. This time I left him in his shack tied to a bedpost with handcuffs.
1: Did he come in while you were searching his place, Mike?
0: That he did, sir. And just as I found some very important evidence.
1: What did you find, Mike?
0: Well, first of all, I found this wallet. It's got the initials DT on it.
1: Donald Travers, the murdered man.
0: That's right, boss. It's also got $200 in cash inside it. I found it in Luther's pocket when he came into his shack.
1: What else did you discover there, Mike?
0: This gun, sir. It's a .38 caliber job, and one bullet is missing.
1: That might be the murder weapon.
0: Well, it was in Luther Prague's drawer.
2: There you are, Mr. Keene. It looks as though you've solved the mystery of my nephew's murder.
1: Does it, Miss Martha?
2: Our handyman, Luther Prague, killed Donald Travers. There's no question about it. He murdered Donald to steal that wallet and Donald's watch. The watch that George Wheeler found in Luther's room.
0: And the handyman admits he stole the watch and wallet, Mr. Keene. But he says he didn't kill the young fella.
1: Then how does he explain having the watch and wallet, Mike?
0: Well, Luther claims he heard the shot when Donald Travers was murdered. He says he was outside the Carson house at the time. And when Luther ran in, he found the body, but he didn't call the police himself.
1: You mean he robbed the dead man?
0: Yeah, that's what he admits. He told me he figured the dead man couldn't use the money or the watch anymore, so he might as well make use of it himself.
1: And what did Luther Prague say about the gun you found in his shack, Mike?
0: Well, he said he never saw it before in his life, boss. And he swears he didn't murder Donald Travers.
2: Mr. Keene!
1: What is it, Miss Martha?
2: I thought I saw a light flash in the cellar of our house. Through that low window behind you.
0: She's right, boss. I saw it myself just now. Like someone was shining a flashlight on and off for a second or two.
1: How do we get into the cellar, Miss Martha?
2: There's a door on the other side of the house. Right around that corner.
1: Please stay here. We'll investigate that light. Come with me, Mike.
0: Well, here's the cellar door, Mr. Keene.
1: Open it, please, Mike.
0: Oh, there's a short flight of wooden steps leading downstairs.
1: Flash your light down there.
0: Careful, Mr. Keene. These steps are wet.
1: Yes, there seems to be a small leak in the water pipe above us.
0: Well, there's no one here in the cellar, Mr. Keene. Whoever it was flashing that light must have gotten away through that other door over there, leading up into the house.
1: Now, just a minute, Mike. There seem to be footprints here. The stairs were wet when the intruder came down, and there are three or four very clear footprints on the cement floor. Mike, shine your flashlight on the wall over there.
0: What? Mr. Keene, a big chunk of cement's been taken out of the wall. Looks like there was some kind of a hiding place there.
1: And, Mike, here's a $50 bill on the floor.
0: A $50 bill? What do you think it means, Mr. Keene?
1: It may mean we are very close to the solution to this murder case. Let's look around a bit more.
0: Well, it's as quiet as a tomb down here. Sure, and it makes my skin creep when I think that Amy Carson, a madwoman, is running around loose.
1: Flash your light on that hole in the wall once more, Mike.
0: There you are, sir.
1: The hole is lined with wood, and apparently it was used to hide valuables. Martha Carson tried to avoid the topic of money every time I brought it up, Mike.
0: Well, I think we'll know the truth when we tell her this wall's been tampered with, Mr. Keene.
1: I'm sure we will.
0: Mr. Keene, suppose them footprints on the stairs were made by that loony woman, Amy Carson. Look, boss, they lead right across the cellar floor and up those other stairs again.
1: That second flight of stairs must lead into the house. Mike, I'm going to follow those footprints up there.
0: Boss, remember, crazy Amy Carson is dangerous. If she murdered Donald Travers, she wouldn't stop at trying to murder somebody else. She's a homicidal maniac.
1: Homicidal maniac or not, Mike, I'm going up there. Now.

Is Mr. Keene walking up into the arms of a homicidal maniac? Which of Mr. Keene's suspects murdered Donald Travers? And why? For the solution to this startling mystery, be sure to listen tomorrow at this same time to Mr. Keene, Tracer of Lost Persons.

And it shall be my duty as district attorney not only to prosecute to the limit of the law all persons accused of crimes perpetrated within this county, but to defend with equal vigor the rights and privileges of all its citizens.

0: Star David Bryan as Paul Garrett, Mr. District Attorney.
1: District Attorney knows that crime is no respecter of social position. It can strike in the slums of the city, or it can strike, as this case did, in the vast and wealthy estates in the suburbs. The time is 1:37 a.m., and Howard Morton, a wealthy industrialist, is awakened from his sleep by the sound of his daughter screaming.
2: Daddy! Daddy, help me! Help me!
3: Honey, what's the matter?
2: Bob, he's dead, Daddy. He's dead.
3: Wow. Dead? What happened to him? Connie, get hold of yourself. What happened?
2: I'm frightened, Daddy. There was a man with a bandana over his face.
3: Where, Connie? Where?
2: The old road near the lake. We were parked there listening to the music on the car radio. When all of a sudden... Oh, it was horrible.
3: Sit down. Sit down while I call the police. Then you'd better have a doctor. Get something for your nerves.
2: He tried to hold us up. Bob had a gun in the car. They fought for it.
3: Operator, get me the police. I want to report a murder.
2: Oh, Daddy. Daddy.
3: Connie. Connie. Walters. Meade. Wake up, somebody. Wake up. Wake up.
4: The butler said we could wait here in the library, Chief. Doctor's still in with the girl. She had a mighty bad shock.
5: She tell you where the killing took place, Harrington?
4: Yeah, one of the old roads down by the lake, over in the state park. I've got three squads beating around the lake roads now. They'll call us as soon as they find the body.
5: Now, what time is it?
4: Almost 5 a.m. They're getting light in half an hour.
5: If the girl can't talk to us soon, we'd better get over to the lake with the men.
4: Oh, here's the girl's father now.
6: How are you, Mr. Garrett? I'm sorry to keep you waiting.
5: I understand, Mr. Morton. May we see your daughter now?
6: I'm afraid not. The doctor put her under sedation. She must have absolute rest for a few hours.
5: Well, we'd better come back later then.
6: Well, thank you. I think that would be best. I'll walk out with you.
5: Is there any way we can get to the lake from here without driving back to the highway?
6: Yes, there is. Go around to the rear of the house, past the guest house and the stables. You'll find a road there that intersects several of the neighboring estates. We use it more or less as a bridle path, but it's suitable for a car.
5: Fine. That'll save us a few minutes. What time was it when your daughter got home, Mr. Morton?
6: Just a minute or two before I made my call to the police. A little past 1:30. I'd only been in bed about an hour. The servants locked up at about 12:30. Remember, behind the house and past the stables.
5: We'll find it. See you later. Colonel Harrington, Mob Brady must have been standing right beside his car when he was killed. Tire tracks are pretty heavy where the car was parked.
4: Yeah. I only saw the Morton girl for a minute before the doctor got to the house. Couldn't make much out of what she was saying, but I gather that Brady was killed with his own gun.
5: How come?
4: Well, one of the servants told me that Brady carried an automatic in the glove compartment of his car.
5: I guess it was robbery, all right, though. Brady doesn't seem to have a cent on him. No wallet, no wristwatch, nothing.
4: Yeah, no doubt about the motive. Well, I guess we can have the body moved into town. Somebody will have to notify his folks.
5: Yeah. Keep a squad of men out here, though.
4: What do you want them to do?
5: Beat the brush and look for Brady's gun. While they're looking, we can follow this extra set of footprints. See where they lead.
4: Yeah. Hey. Hey, you fellas. Comb this area. Find that gun.
7: Okay.
5: Tracks head this way.
4: Well, whoever he is, Chief, he didn't make much of an attempt to cover up his tracks.
5: No, unless he had a car parked along here someplace waiting for him. Well, wait a minute.
4: Footprints leave the road here. This may be where the trouble starts.
5: No, they just turn off to this footpath. What's down the path? In that clump of trees.
4: Huh? Oh. Yeah, it looks like a small cottage. Oh, this is state park land, Chief. Can't be a private home.
5: Well, it must be a caretaker's cottage. State fire warden.
4: You think he could be our man?
5: Well, the best way to find out is to ask him. Keep your eyes open.
4: Shh. Come into the cottage. It isn't even 7 a.m. yet. He was out late last night. Might still be asleep.
5: Take a look through the windows.
4: Yeah. Yeah, he's there all right, Chief.
5: Yes. He may still have Brady's gun tucked under his pillow someplace. Let's see if we can take him before he wakes up. Easy.
4: Door isn't locked.
5: Good. You're in.
4: Bedroom. There he is.
5: Cover him. Yeah, the boots. Right beside his bed. Come on.
4: Yeah, they made the marks we've been following, all right.
5: Wake him up.
4: All right, you. Wake up. Wake up.
7: What's the matter?
5: Get up.
7: Hey, what are you guys doing in here? Who are you?
5: Well, my name is Garrett. I'm the district attorney.
7: What is this? One of Charlie's gags? You friends of Charlie's?
5: I told you who I am, and it's no gag. What's your name?
7: Brennan. Mike Brennan. What's the
4: matter? Let us ask the questions, huh, mister?
5: Where were you last night, Brennan?
7: In town to a movie. Why?
5: Anybody see you in there?
7: Friend named Charlie Ridgway. We ate together.
5: Anybody else?
7: Clerk at Walton's Photo Supplies. I picked up a gallon of developing solution. I take a lot of pictures, do my own developing. There's the solution on the table. You'll find the bill for it in that paper sack.
5: What time did you start back from town, Brennan?
7: Got the last bus out this way at midnight. Dropped me off out at the highway about 12:30. About a half-hour walk from there to here.
5: You see anybody after you left the bus at the highway?
7: Why, yeah. Yeah, come to think of it, I did. I saw a fella and a girl on the old road coming through the woods. I passed their car. Thought maybe somebody had had a breakdown. I looked inside, but there wasn't anybody in the car. Then I walked on a little further, and I met them, walking, too. I asked them if they were having any trouble, and...
5: Go ahead.
7: I said no, so I left.
5: Better get dressed, Brennan. You're coming with us.
7: But why? What have I done?
5: If you don't know, you'll find out later. If you do know, we don't have to tell you. Watch him, Harrington. I'm going to look around for that gun.
7: A gun?
4: You heard him, mister. A gun. Just like the one I'm pointing at you. So get dressed and no tricks.

0: I hope the Morton girl can give us some more information, Chief. We sure can't hold that Brennan for long unless we get more on him.
1: No, he didn't have Brady's gun or anything else.
0: There's Mr. Morton now, out front waiting for us.
2: Yeah. The secretary told me you'd arrested somebody when I called to say Connie could see you now.
1: I'm just a suspect, Mr. Morton. Nothing definite. May we go in?
2: Oh, sure. She's upstairs in her room. She's still very nervous, though, gentlemen. Before you speak to her, I want you to know I'd consider it a personal favor if you try not to upset her any more than is necessary.
1: We'll try not to, Mr. Morton, but a man has been murdered, and we must have all the information we can get.
2: Of course. Now, this is Connie's room. Mr. Garrett and his assistant have come back to talk to you, dear.
3: Hello.
0: Hello, Miss.
1: Hello, Miss Morton. Miss Morton, would you mind telling us about last night?
3: Well, there's very little you don't already know. Bob and I hadn't dated for a long time. But last night he called, said he wanted to see me. We drove around, then parked down on that lake road.
1: Mm-hmm.
3: We talked for quite a while. You see, Bob was planning to get married next month to a girl named Mildred Peters. She's a school teacher, I think he said.
2: Go ahead, Connie. Tell him everything.
3: While we were talking, a man came up to the car. It was dark. He had a bandana over his face.
0: You couldn't identify him by his features, then?
3: No. He held us up. Made us get out of the car.
1: Did he have a gun?
3: I'm not sure. He had something in his hand. I don't know what. I was too frightened. He took Bob's wallet and his wristwatch. And then he told us to stay right where we were.
0: And he didn't take anything from you?
3: Oh, yes. Yes, he took my purse.
1: And then what happened?
3: Well, all of a sudden, Bob made a dash for the car. He got his gun from the glove compartment. But the man was right after, and they fought. The other man got the gun, and then he shot Bob and ran away.
2: Gentlemen, if you don't mind, I think...
1: Just a minute, please, sir. Miss Morton, what were you wearing last night?
3: Just a plain blue taffeta dress. It's right there on the chair.
1: No top coat?
3: It was a warm night.
1: You were in bed when your daughter drove home, Mr. Morton.
2: Yes, I told you. I turned in about 12:30.
1: Servants go to bed, too?
2: Same time I did. I watched them locking up.
1: All right, Harrington. We'd better run along. We can find our way out.
2: Goodbye.
0: That girl can make our case against Brennan when she calms down.
1: I don't know, Harrington. Somebody's lying around here. Mr. Morton claims the house was locked up tight when he and the servants went to bed. But they both admit that his daughter came tearing into the house and up to his bedroom.
0: Well, what's wrong with that?
1: How did she get into the house if Brennan stole her purse? Her keys would be in the purse.
0: Well, not necessarily, Chief. She might have had her house key in the pocket of her dress.
1: That's why I took a look at that dress, Harrington. And that's why I know she's lying. That dress didn't have any pockets.

0: And now back to David Bryan, starring as Paul Garrett, Mr. District Attorney.
1: A man had been murdered with his own gun in a lover's lane killing. Suspicion pointed strongly at a state park caretaker. I had the dead man's mother and his fiancée brought to my office for interrogation. I was with them when Harrington came back to the office with some vital evidence.
2: Hello, Harrington.
3: Hi, Miss Miller. Chief in his office?
2: Yes, Brady's mother's with him and Miss Mildred Peters.
3: Peters? Oh, that must be the school teacher Brady was going to marry.
2: Probably. She looked like she'd been doing a lot of crying. What's that you've got?
3: Well, fingerprints. Nice matching set. Lab crew lifted this set from the door of the death car. And we took this set on Brennan when we booked.

0: say it had been since your son had been out with Connie Morton. Before last night, I mean.
1: 6 months. I thought it was all over between them. I thought she'd leave him alone when she knew that he and Mildred were going to be married.
0: Didn't he brood about her much during the time they stopped going out together?
1: No. He knew it was for the best. She was spoiled. She never really wanted him. Until she found out he was planning to marry Mildred.
0: Do either of you have any idea, then, as to why he called her and asked her to see him last night?
1: He didn't call her. She called him.
0: You're sure of that?
1: I was there when he answered the phone. He didn't want to go. She must have been insisting, because after a while he said all right, he'd meet her just once. For the last time.
0: Yeah, it was the last time, all right. Well, thank you, ladies. That'll be all for now. You've helped a great deal.
2: Goodbye. Goodbye.
3: Bye.
4: Is it true what the newspaper reporters told us when we were coming in, that you've arrested the killer?
0: Well, I wouldn't count on that just yet. You'll be informed.
4: Thank you.
5: I don't get you, Chief. Why did you say that?
6: Those fingerprints on Brennan, you've got enough to get an indictment for murder right now.
0: I can get more than an indictment with them, Harrington. I can get a conviction. But I don't like convicting the wrong person. Now, let's go down to the lab. I want a set of the mug shots they made of Brennan when he was booked. Going to the lab, Miss Miller. Photo gallery.
4: Yes, sir.
5: What do you want Brennan's picture for, Chief?
0: I want Connie Morton to look at them. See if she can make an identification.
6: Well, she said the man who stuck him up had a bandana over his face.
0: She said a lot of things. Basement, please, Marty. Was there a bandana found in Brennan's clothing out at the cottage?
6: Yeah. He says he wore it around his neck. Lots of guys who work outdoors do wear them, you know.
0: I want to stop someplace and buy a different bandana. Different color and pattern.
6: Oh? What for?
0: You'll see tomorrow. I want to find out how many lies Connie Morton can tell. Because I won't be satisfied with the case against Brennan until we find Brady's gun. And the things that were supposed to be stolen.
6: Miss Morton must be feeling a lot better this morning if she's out at the stables.
0: Yeah, a lot better.
6: There she is now, over in the ring. Hey, what's she doing?
0: Working out a jumper.
7: All right, Caesar. Now back again. Over. Fork at a jump, will you? I'll teach you. When I want you to jump, you'll jump.
0: Take it easy with that horse.
7: Oh. Mr. Garrett. Mr. Harrington. I didn't see you.
0: Glad to see you recovered from your shock.
7: I had to find something to occupy my mind. Jeffries, get Caesar out of the ring and unsaddle him. We can talk at the house. I thought working Caesar might relax me. I've got him entered in the garden show next Sunday.
0: Be nice if the horse lives that long, the way you use a whip.
7: It happens to be my horse and my business, Mr. Garrett. What do you want?
0: A little help. We may have the man who killed Bob Brady.
7: So the reporters told me. A park worker named Brennan.
6: News gets around, doesn't it?
0: Here's a photograph of him. Is he the man?
7: He could be. He looks like the one.
0: Well, what do you recognize? The scar on his chin?
7: Yes. No, I mean no. His face was covered.
0: Uh-huh. With a bandana. We found one on Brennan. Well, is this the bandana you saw?
7: Well, it was dark. But it was just like that one.
0: I see. Well, thank you. Come on, Harrington.
7: Is that all you wanted to know?
0: Yes. That's all for now.
6: Well, she took the bait on that bandana, all right, Chief. It's nothing like the one Brennan was wearing.
0: I know.
6: Hey, isn't that a Central Division car coming up the drive?
0: Yes. Well, that's Miss Miller with the driver.
6: Wonder what's up to bring her out here.
8: Oh, Mr. Garrett. I'm glad I got here before you left.
0: What is it?

0: This letter came in the morning mail about 5 minutes after you left the office. I thought you'd want it right away.
1: Look at this, Harrington.
2: Yeah, hand-printed on cheap stationery, addressed to you.
1: Look in crevice of oak tree 50 yards behind Brennan's cottage. That's it.
2: Yeah, looks like Brennan trusted a friend who decided to double-cross him.
0: What do you think it means?
1: It means we're about to find a few stolen items, including Bob Brady's gun. You take a cab back, Miss Miller. Let the squad car follow us.

0: something else in here if I can get my fingers on it.
1: I got it. Yeah. Hey, Yacht Chief. Look. Look at the inscription on the back.
2: Bob from Mildred. Brady's wristwatch, all right.
1: Yeah, nice haul. Gun, girl's purse, Brady's wallet and wristwatch. All practically on Brennan's doorstep.
2: And here are Connie Morton's keys. The keys she let herself into the house with. They couldn't be in this tree and with her at the same time.
1: Why would she kill Brady?
2: Oldest motive in the world. Jealousy. Now we'll have to hold Brennan another 24 hours. That'll be long enough to get what we need. Then Connie Morton can take his place.
1: Well, we still can't prove anything.
2: We'll have enough when I send that anonymous note through the lab for handwriting analysis.
1: But the note isn't written. It's hand-printed.
2: There'll still be similarity in letter formations. We can compare them against Connie's printing.
1: Where are you going to get your sample to compare?
2: The registration blank she sent to the horse show to enter her mount for the jumps. You ever see one of those applications?
1: No.
2: They say, please print.
3: Well, why do you have to see my daughter again, Mr. Garrett? You men have been seeing her every day. You've got to leave her alone.
2: Well, don't worry, Mr. Morton. This is our last visit.
3: Why can't I answer whatever it is you want to ask?
2: Because you weren't there when Brady was killed.
1: There she is, Chief. In by the stalls.
2: Mind if we come in, Miss Morton? Or would you rather come out?
4: What do you want this time?
2: We thought you might like to know that we found Bob Brady's gun. An anonymous note told us where it was. A crevice in a tree right behind Brennan's place.
4: Well, now you've got a good case. You can stop bothering me.
2: Oh, we've got a good case, all right, but not against Brennan. Brennan didn't kill Bob Brady.
4: Then you still don't know who did it.
2: Oh, yes, we know. You did it, Miss Morton.
4: I did it.
3: How dare you make such an accusation against my daughter? Get out of here. Get off my property. My attorneys will break you for this, Garrett. Get out!
2: We'll go, but we'll take your daughter with us.
3: What evidence do you have?
2: A hand-printed anonymous letter that matches the printing on the registration blanks your daughter sent into the horse show.
1: You better come along, Miss Morton. You're not going to be showing your horses this Sunday.
4: You!
1: Give me that quid!
2: That's something else you won't be using again, Miss...
3: We'll get the best legal talent in the country. We'll beat you on this, Garrett.
2: It's your privilege to try. But be true to yourself, Mr. Morton. You began to suspect she was lying the same time I did.
3: She's not lying. She didn't know anything about it. I did it. I shot Brady.
1: Ah, that won't work either, Mr. Morton. We've got her pinned down tight.
4: Daddy, help me. Talk to them. Give them some money. What kind of a father are you if you can't help me?
3: Shut up!
4: You hit me.
3: Yes. I should have started 20 years ago before I let you become what you are. Maybe I'm not legally guilty, Mr. Garrett, but I'm guilty of raising her the way I did.
2: It's too bad you didn't think of that sooner. All right, Connie. Let's go into town.

0: Now, here is the star of Mr. District Attorney, David Bryan, with a word about the program you have just heard.
1: When Connie Morton's attorneys saw that her protestations of innocence in the face of the evidence against her was not impressing the judge or jury, they persuaded her to enter a voluntary plea of guilty to murder in the second degree. She was sentenced to a prison term of 50 years. Now, this is David Bryan inviting you to join us when we present our next case based on the facts of crime from the file of Mr. District Attorney.
0: Mr. District Attorney was originated by Phillips H. Lord.

0: Box 13, with the star of Paramount Pictures, Alan Ladd, as Dan Holliday.
1: Box 13, care of Star Times. Your advertisement in the paper has intrigued me. Naturally, I wonder whether you are serious or insane. Either way, I think I should like to meet you and perhaps offer a proposition which may intrigue you. Incidentally, there is $100,000 concerned. Does that get your interest? If it does, I shall expect you at dinner tomorrow night.
2: I shall expect you at dinner tomorrow night at 8. It will be informal, so don't bother to dress. Yours for adventure, Charles Winthrop. Does $100,000 interest me, yes? Brother, that much money would put new life in a mummy.

0: And now, back to Box 13 and Dan Holliday's newest adventure, The Better Man.
1: Charles Winthrop. Charles Winthrop. You know, Mr. Holliday, that name sounds awfully familiar.
2: Well, it should, Susie. Mr. Winthrop is one of the richest men in the country.
1: Oh, sure. I remember now. He's a regular Croesus.
2: A what?
1: Don't you know, Mr. Holliday? Croesus was a rich king.
2: Oh, don't you know, Susie? Croesus, not Croesus, was a rich king.
1: Oh, someday I'll pronounce something right.
2: You do and you'll lose your job. Okay, Susie, it's dinner tonight with Charles Winthrop to see what's on that mind of his.
3: Cigar, Mr. Holliday?
2: No, thanks.
3: More coffee, perhaps.
2: I don't think so, thanks.
3: Curious, Holliday?
2: Very.
3: All right, my boy. We'll take care of that shortly. Oh, excuse me. I want to tell my butler he needn't stay around. William, come here a moment, will you?
2: Whatever Mr. Charles Winthrop had on his mind, it was hugely funny to him. All through dinner, he'd stop eating, slap his thigh, and laugh. And I wasn't saying anything funny, either.
3: Oh, William.
2: I watched him as he told the butler what he wanted. I got a kick out of him. Short, thin, little man with wisps of gray hair that kept floating over his spectacles. And when he talked, he craned his neck forward like an inquisitive bird, his little eyes twinkling. Oh, he was enjoying a great joke, and I wondered what it was.
3: All right, Holliday. We'll be alone and we can chin a little. Think I'm crazy, huh?
2: Mr. Winthrop, any man who can collect about 20 millions is crazy like a fox.
3: Oh, money isn't everything.
2: No, some people die young.
3: Touché. Now, let's get right to the point. As I understand it, you advertise for adventure to get plots for your fiction, right?
2: Right.
3: So I'd say you'd like my little proposition.
2: Well, that all depends.
3: Ah, surely. Well, someplace in this city, I have hidden a packet containing $101,000 bills. Do you hear me?
2: I'm afraid I did.
3: No one knows where it is but me. But you can find out.
2: I know a lot of people who would like to find $100,000.
3: Oh, I know. That's why I've thought of this wonderful thing. Wonderful, wonderful.
2: What wonderful thing?
3: Ever been to Tibet, Holliday?
2: Not recently.
3: China, India, Japan, Africa, Malaya.
2: What are you getting at?
3: At me. I've been to all those places, Holliday. I went before they stank up the streets with gasoline, commercialized the pyramids, lighted up the tombs with floodlights, and made the world just one long, big bore.
2: And?
3: Well, I'm tired of being bored. I want excitement.
2: So you hid $100,000 where you can find it. What's exciting about that?
3: You're going to hunt for it.
2: I am, huh?
3: So are three other persons whom you don't know, whom you've never seen. And these three other persons have never seen you.
2: Ooh, we'll be a cozy little crowd.
3: Oh, think so. But never mind that for a minute. Now, I take it you've got a good income, huh?
2: Not like yours. But then I never eat caviar.
3: But you're comfortably fixed, eh?
2: All right, yes.
3: Oh, magnificent. That makes it perfect. I'll have a grand time.
2: Oh. Well, drop me a postcard. I'll keep in touch.
3: Now, wait. If you find the money, I will match it with another $100,000 and give it to any charity or cause you name. Oh, cancer research, infantile paralysis fund, or any of a dozen. Or split the entire amount any way you want. Now, how's that?
2: Sounds good. Now, what's the rest of this?
3: At midnight tonight, after you leave, I will drop four letters in the mailbox. Now, these four letters will be identical. Each will contain the first clue to the whereabouts of the money. The first clue will lead to the next and to the next.
2: And so on until the money is found. Is that it?
3: Exactly. Each of the four persons concerned will receive one of those letters at the same time. And the hunt will be on.
2: I take it you had one of these cozy little dinners for each of the other three.
3: Yes, that's right. Each one agreed.
2: Each one agreed to turn the money over to charity?
3: Oh,
2: maybe I'm bringing back vaudeville. I'm killing it.
3: No, this is what makes the plan so perfect. One of the persons is a man who would kill to get that much money. Oh, I chose him well. Oh, no, he'll not turn the money over to charity.
2: I see. And the others in this little game?
3: Well, no, I'm not so sure. But $100,000 is a lot of money. I've watched people grab and cut each other's throats for much less, Holliday.
2: In other words, you'd send four people against each other to amuse yourself. No thanks, Winthrop. I'll take my hat and some clean, fresh air.
3: Well, after all, Mr. Holliday, you advertised adventure wanted.
2: That's right. And that's not an entry blank into a cutthroat game to amuse a cynical old man who's down to his last 20 million. So long.
3: Wait.
2: What for?
3: Now, listen. Those other three who are going after the money. Now, one is a man to whom the money would mean cheap nightclubs, gambling, and everything else his stupid mind thinks is life and living. The other two would keep the money, I'm sure.
2: Unless you keep them from getting it.
3: Oh, but I won't. I'll watch them play my game and let the one who wins take the stakes. But you, Holliday...
2: What makes you think $100,000 wouldn't tempt me?
3: Oh, I got my money by knowing people.
2: So?
3: You've got the chance to get $200,000 for a worthy cause if you play.
2: And if I don't?
3: The money will still go to one of the other three. And I'm inclined to think the killer will win, unless... He's playing against a smarter man. Well?
2: What if someone gets killed? How will you feel?
3: No better, no worse than now.
2: Did you ever stop to think it would be the same as murder?
3: What law could touch me, Holliday? I hid the money, I give out the clues. If someone gets killed, the money is the murderer, not me.
2: I see.
3: Of course, if you refuse, you can always think of how much good the money could have done.
2: Why, you...
3: I'll send out the letters at midnight, Holliday, four of them. You'll get yours in the morning. So you have all night to make up your mind whether the money is squandered by a cheap, stupid fool or helps some of humanity.
2: I went home. I went to bed. I didn't sleep much. I had dreams. Dreams that featured the grinning, weazened face of old man Winthrop, $1,000 bills, sick kids in hospitals. They changed places with each other all night. Then in the morning... All right, who is it?
4: Special delivery, Mr. Holliday.
2: Okay, thanks. Shove it under the door.
4: Yes, sir.
2: Uh-huh. It was from Winthrop. At first I wanted to burn it, forget the whole thing. Because the thought of people running around a city fighting over that money made me... Well, it made me a little sick. Then, well, I guess I was mad at Winthrop at his cynical attitude that the killers would always win. I opened the letter and later in my office listened to Susie read it.
5: High swings the hunter, his dog's eye bright. Where science is king, the clue will be right. What's it mean, Mr. Holliday?
2: I don't know. High swings the hunter... His dog's eye bright. Hunter? Me?
5: And his dog's eye bright. I never saw a dog with only one eye, or a hunter with a dog's eye.
2: His dog. And why, where science is king?
5: Gee, I never saw a puzzle like this one before.
2: Well, old man Winthrop is certainly having his fun.
5: I worked out a puzzle once about movie stars. The names were all jumbled, see? And
2: Susie?
5: And...
2: Hmm? Susie, say that again.
5: Say what?
2: What kind of a puzzle did you work out?
5: One about movie stars. Why?
2: Stars. Susie, you're wonderful.
5: Am I?
2: Absolutely magnificent. Here.
5: Mr. Holliday, you kissed me.
2: All that and a raise, too.
5: But what did I say?
2: The dog star, Susie, the dog star.
5: What dog star?
2: Hand me that encyclopedia, quickly.
5: Gee. Here.
2: Now. Dog star. Here, listen. The dog star, or Sirius, brightest star in the sky, in constellation Canis Major, the great dog.
5: Oh, but what about the hunter?
2: Listen, Sirius may be seen below and to the left of the constellation Orion, the hunter. That's it, Susie. High swings the hunter, his dog's eye bright.
5: Uh-huh, but what about the next line? Where science is king, the clue will be right.
2: I don't know. But it's got to have something to do with Orion the Hunter. Listen, Susie, I'm going to find out a few things. I'll be at the Star Times for the next half hour. Okay, I'll say one thing for Winthrop. He made the game fun to play. That is, if keeping one step ahead of a killer was any fun. Anyway, at the Star Times, I talked with the science editor.
6: Say, what the devil are you up to, Dan?
2: Hey, look, Lou, give me some help, will you?
6: If I can, sure. What's your problem?
2: Read this.
6: What is all this?
2: Never mind now. I'll explain later. But Orion is the hunter.
6: Oh, Oh, I see. Well, what do you want to know?
2: What about Orion? Does it swing high?
6: Sure. It rises roughly in the east, swings upward in an arc, and then sets.
2: When is it at its highest?
6: Oh, I should say around midnight.
2: Midnight. Okay, now what about that where science is king line? Make anything out of that?
6: Well, I should say science is king at an astronomical observatory. At least that would tie in with the rest of this doggerel.
2: Lou, you're wonderful. Oh, by the way, Lou, there's an observatory in town, isn't there?
6: Sure, the Winthrop Observatory.
2: The Winthrop?
6: Mm-hmm. Somebody managed to squeeze a few shekels out of the old boy to build the thing. He insisted it carry his name.
2: So it all fits. Okay, Lou, tonight I'm going to be a stargazer. It was hard to wait through the rest of the day, but I made it. Then that night I drove up the long, winding road that led to the Winthrop Observatory. Again, the old man picked his spot nicely. It was dark, and a creeping, damp fog settled down in curling waves. There wasn't a light within 10 miles. Then I broke out of the fog, and the mountain leveled off. In the sky, the stars were big and bright. And I came to the end of the road. From here on, it was shoe leather instead of horsepower. I looked up in the sky. Swinging up in front of me was Orion. Below and to the left of him, a white star shimmered in the night sky. Sirius, the dog star. I looked at my watch. The luminous hands were almost straight up. Okay, midnight, Orion, Sirius. Then what? Who's that?
7: Well, Mr. Holliday.
2: Winthrop.
7: Yes, indeed. Didn't think I missed the fun, did you? Well, come on, Holliday, straight ahead. Stay on the path. Good evening, Holliday. Yeah.
2: What now, little rich man?
7: So you figured it out, eh?
2: Why else would I be here?
7: Very clever. All right, here's an envelope.
2: What do I do with it?
7: Oh, there's another clue in it. The second.
2: Oh. How long does this go on?
7: I'm having such a wonderful time, I'd like it to go on forever. But I'll play the game fairly. One more after this, and that's all.
2: I see. You're really making this great for yourself, aren't you? You'll be at each stop, I suppose.
7: Oh, yes. And I wonder how many clues I'll have to give out.
2: What do you mean?
7: Well, only you and one other person showed up here tonight.
2: What? One other?
7: Yes. And guess who it was?
2: Do I have to guess?
7: No, I'll tell you. The only person beside yourself was the gentleman who would play rough, very rough. I'm afraid, Holliday, that from now on, you'd better watch yourself.

0: And now back to The Better Man, another Box 13 adventure with Alan Ladd as Dan Holliday.
1: It was like playing tag with a ghost or fighting a mist. I don't know why I kept at it, except by this time I would have crawled across the Sahara Desert in an overcoat to get that money from Winthrop. When I left him at the observatory, I went to my apartment. There I opened the envelope. Oh, this one was better than the first. It said, "He's king, yet a slave, and free, yet a captive. And we, who are weaker, are yet stronger. Those whom he ruled are close to his might, yet fear him not by day or by night." Now, this made a lot of sense, and it was after 3 a.m. when I finally gave up on it and went to sleep.
2: I don't know, Mr. Holliday. It just doesn't make sense.
1: Come on, Susie, think. Say anything.
2: Anything what?
1: He's king, yet a captive.
2: How can he be king and yet be a captive?
1: That's the point. If we figure that out, we've got the rest.
2: I never was good at riddles.
1: Come in.
3: You, Dan Holliday?
1: Yeah, that's right.
3: I want to talk to you.
1: Who are you?
3: Makes no difference. Can you get rid of the dame?
2: I'm not a dame. I'm a secretary.
3: Blow, will you?
1: Hey, wait a minute, bud. Didn't you get in the wrong act?
3: Sit down, Holliday.
1: I'm not tired.
3: Okay, stand then. Get rid of the dame.
1: Susie, run down to the Star Times and pick up the mail, will you, please?
2: All right, Mr. Holliday. But tell him I'm not a dame.
3: Okay. Maybe you know why I come here, huh?
1: I can make a good guess.
3: Well, that's swell. Now we don't have to beat each other's brains out.
1: I didn't know we were booked for it.
3: You could use 50 grand, couldn't you?
1: Keep talking.
3: All right, look. What's the sense in both of us running around in this rat race?
1: You the rat?
3: Don't talk like that, Holliday.
1: Why don't you get to the point?
3: Okay. You and me got the only clues. We team up. We'll reach 50 grand of the good.
1: Which means you can't figure out this second clue from Winthrop.
3: Maybe.
1: If you had it figured, you wouldn't be here now.
3: So that makes sense.
1: Mm-hmm, that's right.
3: What do you say?
1: What if I won't make it a duet?
3: What makes you think you'll get to that money?
1: Nothing, right now.
3: I asked a question. What do you say?
1: The answer is no.
3: That final?
1: You can close the books, lover boy.
3: All right.
1: Oh, wait a minute.
3: Yeah?
1: How did you know who I was and where to find me? I didn't know you or where to find you.
3: You figure it, Holliday. You got the brains. But get this. I'll be right on your trail from now on out. If you change your mind about that split, put an ad in the agony column of the papers. I'll see it. So long.
1: Well, well, well, that flat-eyed character knew me. But Winthrop said none of us would know each other. So I looked up Winthrop's number in the phone book, dialed it, and...
4: Hello?
1: Winthrop?
4: Yes? Oh, is this Holliday?
1: Look, I just had company.
4: No.
1: Yes, thanks for sending him, Winthrop.
4: How did you know I did?
1: Don't give me that, how else would he know who I was?
4: I had to put a little zip into the game, Holliday. He's such a charming fellow, isn't he?
1: Okay, you've had your belly laugh, but that's it.
4: Oh, you're not quitting.
1: I don't like to be thrown to the lions.
4: What did you say?
1: I said I...
4: Well, go on.
1: He's king, yet a captive. King of the beasts, the lion.
4: Wonderful. Now all you have to do is follow it up.
1: Nothing doing.
4: You're so close, Holliday, and all you have to do is be careful.
1: I'm beginning to like you less and less.
4: I'm not a likable person. However, whether you go on or not is your affair, but I should be very disappointed in you if you didn't.

0: Well, I had the choice, and I was itching to get even with Winthrop. Somehow I was beginning to suspect he had no intention of letting go of $100,000, and that made up my mind for me. I figured out the rest of his little note, and the only place I could see a lion free, yet captive, was at a zoo. So it was to the zoo I went. The park was crowded, kids, grown-ups, all milling around. Then I came to the lion pits, those semi-natural habitats without bars. I drifted close with the rest of the crowd, leaned over the iron railing that ran along the edge of the moat, and then...
1: Hang on, give me your hand, quick.
2: Oh, pull me up, will you?
1: Yeah, hang on. Come on. Oh, hey, mister, what was you trying to do?
0: I didn't try it. Thanks for helping.
1: Brother, they almost had real fresh meat. What'd you do, lean over too far?
0: Yeah, much too far, and I had help.
1: Lucky you thought to grab that rail.
0: It was a good thought. Thanks again.
1: That's okay, mister. Boy, oh boy, that was a very fine buck.
3: Well. Did you have a little trouble, Holiday?
0: Winthrop.
3: Ah, pretty close, wasn't it? Did someone shove you?
0: You guess, Winthrop.
3: Dear, what some people will do for money.
0: Winthrop, you're not very big. A nice, easy shove, and you'd be where I almost went.
3: Oh, but you won't, Holiday. You won't because you're not the type that kills. Now, your anxious friend is different from you.
0: I don't know what keeps me from seeing how tightly your head's on your neck.
3: Oh, you don't like me. All right, Holiday. You've reached the end of the trail. Be at my home at 8 tonight.
0: It was 8 o'clock when I walked up the steps in front of the Winthrop home. There were little chills chasing each other on bicycles up and down my spine. But I rang the bell.
3: Oh, good evening, Holiday. Come in.
0: What have you got lined up for tonight?
3: Come this way. In here. Sit down, Holiday.
0: Thanks.
3: I suppose you'd call all this quite fantastic, wouldn't you?
0: You're insane.
3: Oh, aren't we all? I'm just able to indulge my whims. Most people aren't. Well, I suppose you want the money, huh?
0: You're not kidding anybody, Winthrop. There isn't a penny hidden anywhere.
3: Oh, yes, there is. But the game is not quite over.
0: What do you mean?
3: You may come in now. I believe you two know each other.
4: Yeah, sure.
0: Thanks for almost making me Daniel in the lion's den.
4: Think nothing of it.
0: What is this, Winthrop?
3: Patience, Holiday. I have a proposition. The best part of the game. Here is $100,000 in cash. Now, you two can decide what to do about it. You can divide it equally, or may the better man take it all.
0: I looked at Winthrop. He was grinning. I looked at the other man. He wasn't grinning. He was eyeing that package of money. Then he looked at me, and it was easy to see what was on his mind. And Winthrop saw it, too, because he leaned forward.
3: $100,000 is much better than 50, isn't it?
4: Yeah, it is.
3: As you see, I am armed. You two are not.
0: Suppose we decide to split.
3: That decision will have to be unanimous with both of you.
4: I ain't splitting it.
3: Good! I thought I'd chosen well in you. Well, Holiday?
0: What if I just decide to leave?
3: You won't, because I won't let you. I want my fun, Holiday. Don't spoil it.
0: He looked at me with his little black eyes, and he kept that gun pointed out at me, too.
3: I can shoot you now, and your friend here will be a witness that you attacked me. $100,000 witness. Well?
0: Let's get it over with.
3: Exactly. There are no windows in this room, no servants in the house, and only one door. The money's on the desk. It will be merely a fight over money if the police come into it. When you've had your little argument, the one who's left can knock on this door, and I'll come and unlock it. Good hunting, gentlemen.
0: This is it. The man left with me got up off his chair, walked slowly toward me. I thought maybe I could reason with him. But what argument can you use on a killer?

0: Holiday.
1: Surprise, Winthrop?
0: Well, congratulations, Holiday. Brains and brawn. Rare combination. All right, there's the money. Take it, and I'll match it with another 100,000.
1: You'll match it with a half a million.
0: What?
1: You heard me. Your pal there is out right now, but in a minute he'll come too. And I'll leave him alone with you with that money still on the desk.
0: But you can't, I...
1: Get away from her, Winthrop.
0: Listen, Holiday. Now, you're not a killer. You wouldn't leave me alone with him.
1: No? Watch. And I'll take your gun with me and lock the door behind me after he wakes up.
0: Wait!
1: And I could be a witness. $100,000 witness that he killed you in self-defense.
0: You wouldn't. You're not that kind.
1: You wanted to play dog-eat-dog, now play it.
0: All right. What do you want?
1: Sit down at your desk, make out a check for a half a million. We'll decide where it goes later. And we'll both go to the bank tomorrow and cash it. Something funny?
0: It's just that I could refuse to have it honored at the bank.
1: Yes. Yes, you could. But you won't.
0: All right, Holiday. You've almost restored my faith in people. Give me that pen.

0: For the first time in history, Scotland Yard opens its official files to bring you the authentic, true stories of some of its most baffling crimes.
1: These are the true stories, the unvarnished facts, just as they occurred, reenacted for you by an all-British cast. Only the names of the participants have, for obvious reasons, been changed. The stories are presented with the full cooperation of Scotland Yard.
0: Research on Whitehall 1212 is prepared by Percy Hoskins, chief crime reporter of the London Daily Express. The stories for radio are written and directed by Willis Cooper. This is the story of Scotland Yard file number 202124. Here is Chief Superintendent John Davidson to brief you.
2: These two rooms constitute the famous Black Museum of Scotland Yard, in which are preserved many of the objects which were of importance in solving of crimes which have confronted us. The exhibits in here range from lethal weapons to the most innocent appearing items. They're all classified and filed most carefully so that they'll be available for study. We find them quite useful. A bloodstain that led Scotland Yard men to the discovery of a murderer in 1930 may be of great assistance in solving a similar crime in 1952. Here, I show you a plain mirror, tag 202124, a plain gilt-framed mirror, its frame badly tarnished. Just such a mirror as you might find hanging in 100 cheap flats in London's West End. But with one small difference. This smudged fingerprint here in the lower left-hand corner. Here, just there, above the frame. This mirror had looked on murder. This is the murderer's fingerprint. Oh, now here is Superintendent Charles Brereton of Scotland Yard. He's the man who solved this case, 202124.
3: I had the assistance, though, John, of Marjorie Ashley, remember?
2: Why, wasn't Marjorie Ashley the woman who was murdered?
3: Yes, that fingerprint's in her blood. On a morning in February 1942, a scant 2 months after your Pearl Harbor, I had a telephone call from Inspector Francis Xavier Costello at West End Central Police Station. What is it, Frank, I asked?
4: The woman was apparently murdered, sir. Strangled with a green scarf. Her name was Rachel Soskin, sir.
3: Where'd they find her?
4: Wyndham Place, Maryland, sir. Identified her from her purse. The murderer had thrown it away, but we found it. Nothing in it but her identity card.
3: Well, what are you calling me for? Can't you handle a routine murder, Inspector?
4: Excuse me, sir, but I don't think it's a routine murder.
3: Why?
4: Well, sir, the woman, in addition to having been strangled, had been horribly beaten up.
3: I'm sure that's regrettable, Costello, but after all, is it so unusual?
4: It is that, sir. The doctor here says the blows were inflicted after death.
3: The report from the mortuary by Keith Yarrow, the Home Office pathologist, confirmed the report. The woman had been brutally beaten after she had died from strangulation. At first glance, it appeared that the murderer, in an attempt at robbery, had inadvertently committed murder. But with the discovery of the beating...
5: Jack the Ripper.
3: Jack the Ripper flourished in the years 1888 and 89, 53 years before. He would have been at least 75 years old. Criminal Records Office was consulted. The names of every possible suspect were dredged up and thoroughly investigated, but to no avail whatever. Investigation of the murdered woman, Mrs. Rachel Soskind, disclosed the fact that she had been a quiet, highly respectable person whose husband was absent in the African campaign. There was not a single clue of any sort. On the third day, I had another telephone call from the West End Central Police Station. Inspector Costello again.
4: There's another, sir.
3: Another what, Inspector?
4: Another murdered woman, sir.
3: Oh?
4: Water Street, in her own flat. Name? Marjorie Ashley, 26. Lived alone.
3: Same type of woman?
4: A dancer.
3: Uh-huh.
4: Found her this morning about 10 o'clock. A landlady looking to collect her rent.
3: Had she been robbed?
4: The room had been ransacked. Apparently only money had been taken, but... she'd been killed, sir.
3: How?
4: Butcher knife, sir. Her own. It's rather dreadful.
3: Anything new on the other case?
4: No, sir. This could be the same chap, sir.
3: Well, what are you doing?
4: He left his calling card this time, sir.
3: Mm-hmm. With his name?
4: No name, sir. But it's him, all right.
3: Who?
4: Jack the Ripper, sir.
3: It could have been Jack the Ripper's calling card, right enough. I visited the room myself with Inspector Costello.
6: They've got the knife in the laboratory at the yard, sir.
3: No fingerprints on it, I expect.
6: Not on it, sir, I'm afraid. But they're looking. But here's his calling card, sir.
3: Blood.
6: Like a slaughterhouse, sir. But here...
3: On the mirror.
6: Yeah, he touched it, sir. The fingerprint man from the yard is sure it's not hers.
3: Smudged a little.
6: He says they can classify it all right, sir. He's photographed it. They're working on it now.
3: Well. You say she was robbed.
6: Took all her money, emptied her purse.
3: Wanted to make it look like robbery.
6: Must think we're fools. If you could have seen her, sir.
3: Thanks. Well, he's left his prints. We'll find him.
6: I don't think we'll find his prints in the files, sir.
3: Why not?
6: They didn't have fingerprints in Jack the Ripper's day, did they?
3: Costello was right. They charted the fingerprint found on the mirror, the one you saw a moment ago, but it could not be found under any classification in our files. 48 hours later, the police found the body of Margaret Newton in her flat in Gosfield Street near Tottenham Court Road.
6: It's the same one, sir. Her purse empty and the place turned upside down and she... Well, slaughterhouse again, sir. Worse than the last one.
3: Fingerprints?
6: Yes, sir. A bottle of bath salts has been smashed. Or one of the pieces. Two sets of prints, hers and his.
3: Who was she?
6: No particular occupation, sir.
3: Ah.
6: Seen around various West End nightclubs a great deal.
3: Mm-hmm. Must have met him in one of them.
6: Who, sir?
3: Jack the Ripper, old boy. In the criminal records office at Scotland Yard, men work long hours, sifting files for the names of known or suspected sex offenders. Men with criminal records which included crimes of violence. Each was painstakingly investigated. Fingerprints of all were checked with those we had found at the scenes of the last two murders. The results? Nothing. The West End of London was terrified. Women stayed in their homes after dark behind locked doors. Hundreds of suspects were questioned. The results? Nothing. Nightlife in the West End all but ceased to exist. 2 days later, Mrs. Doris Brooks, the wife of a hotel manager, was murdered in her flat not more than a mile away from the scene of the last crime.
6: I'm ready for the loony bin, sir.
3: We all are, Costello. No clues this time at all?
6: None at all, sir. Treated her the same way as he did the others, but he didn't leave any clues. Any fingerprints.
3: Well, a fat lot of good the other fingerprints have done us anyway.
6: Yes, sir.
3: Well, cheer up. We'll get him eventually. He's crazy, obviously. He'll slip.
6: Well, how many more poor women are left to be murdered before we do, sir?
3: Well, have you any ideas, then?
6: No more than you have, sir.
3: What puzzles me is why he still keeps up the pretense that the motive's robbery.
6: The man's got a diseased mind.
3: Well, obviously.
6: I think he thinks he's fooling us, sir.
3: He is.
6: He couldn't have got more than £20 from all his victims.
3: It isn't money he wants. He's a maniac.
6: He takes their money, then.
3: That's how he thinks he's fooling us, Costello. He's done this before.
6: Every assault case in the last 10 years has been examined. He's not any of them.
3: Somebody knows him.
6: We've checked the acquaintances of all four women, sir. If we could find one person that more than one of them knew...
3: Well?
6: There's no such person, sir.
3: 3 days went by. 4, 5, a week. There are no more reports of violence either attempted or consummated on the persons of any more London women. Our people were still hard at work. The scene of each of the four crimes had been gone over again and again for clues. But none. None at all. Our voluminous files of crime yielded nothing. Women began to appear again on the streets of London, but still almost as much as a man's life was worth for him to speak to an unescorted woman. The newspapers were still full of warnings. Women screamed for a policeman when a strange man lifted his hat to them. But some women are foolhardy. Such a one was Miss Paula Ingram. I heard about her from the station superintendent at C Division in Savile Row, Arthur Austin. I hurried to Savile Row to see Miss Ingram. A slight, rather pretty little woman with astonishing blonde hair.
7: Of course, I don't know, sir. I know there's lots of soldiers walking the streets, sir, looking to pick up a bit of fluff, especially if they're good-looking, you know.
3: Go on, please, Miss Ingram.
7: Well, it was last night as I was coming out of a place in Jermyn Street when this bloke stopped me. "Hello, sweetness and light," he says. And I didn't realize he was speaking to me.
3: Oh. You didn't see his face, of course.
7: No, sir. I didn't see his face. But I could tell he was in an RAF uniform.
3: How?
7: Well, the little cap, you know. I could see that.
3: Yeah.
7: Air cadet he was. I could see the white on the cap.
3: Mm-hmm.
7: Well, going somewhere, he asks me, and I stopped off a moment to speak to him. I always try to be nice to the forces, and he sounded so nice and so polite.
3: Go on, please.
7: And so I stopped and we started to talk.
3: Mm-hmm.
7: He kept getting closer to me, but I didn't give it much attention.
3: Why?
7: I thought perhaps he was going to try to kiss me. They often do, you know, especially the RAF lads. And all of a sudden, I felt his hands on my neck.
3: What did you do?
7: It came to me in a flash. This is Jack the Ripper, I thought. And I tried to push him away, but he just got his hand around my throat and I just screamed, "Help! Help!" I said. And he let go my neck and said, "Now, don't." And I screamed again, and he turned and ran.
3: Uh-huh.
7: And then I thought to myself, you're making a bloody fool of yourself. And I called after him, but he was still running. And I thought, well, now, maybe I haven't. And I came over here to the police station and reported it. Did I make a bloody fool of myself, sir?
3: You didn't see his face?
7: No, sir. But he was most pleasant-spoken, though he was rather forward. Oh, dear. Now I wonder if I did the right thing.
3: You're still alive, aren't you?
7: Yes. But, oh, dear!
3: What's the matter?
7: So is he!
3: We kept the news of Paula Ingram and her experience out of the papers. Might be trivial, but then again it might not be, I said to Costello.
6: This girl Ingram, sir, what do you think of her?
3: London's full of girls like that, unfortunately.
6: Soldiers call them Piccadilly Commandos.
3: Right.
8: That was the kind of women Jack the Ripper specialized in, wasn't it?
3: Oh, will you stop that Jack the Ripper stuff?
8: Wasn't it?
6: Wasn't it, sir?
3: That's a pretty thin sort of clue, Inspector.
6: What about the other four women that were killed? Weren't they the same kind?
3: Well,
6: sir. Could be a clue, couldn't it? All the same class of women. Same way Jack the Ripper...
3: How are we going to find this Jack the Ripper? How do we know whether he's the right one? How do we... Excuse me. Superintendent Brereton here. Oh, yes, Superintendent Austin. Oh, is that so? Well, that's quite encouraging. He's on the way. Good. We'll wait. I expect... Oh, here he is now, I think. Open the door, will you, Costello?
6: Yes, sir.
3: Thank you. Yes, I think it is one of your men.
6: Okay, I'll take it.
3: Right. Costello's got it. Thank you. This is most awfully good of you, old man. Yes, that's it. Thank you. I'll tell you what luck we have. Goodbye. What is it, a gas mask?
6: Yes, sir. From Superintendent Austin at Water Street.
3: Let's have it. It was found in a doorway on German Street shortly after noon, Austin says. Let's see. LAC Frederick Gordon, RAF, number 70...
6: 1256.
3: Well, let's see what we shall see, eh, Costello? German Street. Not two doors away from where our Miss Ingram had her encounter with the amorous airman. Hand me the phone, will you, Costello?
6: Yes, sir.
3: Give me the Air Ministry, please. Here, you take this. Ask them where leading air craftsman Frederick Gordon is stationed, will you, whilst I'll take a look at this thing.
6: Yes, sir. Think that's him, sir?
3: We'll see. What's this?
6: Hello? Inspector Costello, Scotland Yard here. I wonder, can you tell me where to find L.A.C. Gordon? Frederick Gordon. Number 707-1256. Quiet. I'll wait. What have you found, sir?
3: Look. In the gas mask bag.
6: Yes? Regent's Park. Special cadet wing there. Thank you. She said he was a cadet, sir.
3: I think you'd better go see him.
6: Yes. What did you find of the case, sir?
3: Does a woman's comb and a lipstick marked DB look like part of an RAF cadet's kit? While Inspector Costello set out for Regent's Park, where the special RAF cadet wing was quartered, preparing for their commissions, I took the things I'd found in the gas mask case down to the property room. May I see the effects of these women, Mrs. Rachel Suskin, Miss Marjorie Ashley, Margaret Newton, Mrs. Doris Brooks?
9: Jack the Ripper murdered,
3: if you insist on calling them that.
9: Yes, I got them right here, all together.
3: Well,
9: sir.
3: Let's see them.
9: Yes, sir. Well, here's the first one, sir.

0: Ashley.
1: That all?
0: Just a handbag, sir.
1: Aha.
0: What is it?
1: This comb.
0: Same as the other things in it. Where did you get it, sir?
1: The RAF had it. Matches, doesn't it?
0: Yes, sir.
1: Let's see the others.
0: Margaret Newton.
1: Empty. Next.
0: Doris Brooks.
1: Right.
0: What is it, sir?
1: Was there a lipstick in this?
0: No, sir.
1: Then this one was hers.
0: Must be, sir. Yeah, initials on it. D.B. Doris Brooks. Yeah, just like the silver pencil. And the comb. And nail file. Sterling. All the same initials. D.B.
1: Not bad, not bad.
0: Oh, excuse me, sir.
1: Well, that's all I wanted.
2: Property room. Who? Oh, yes, sir. Superintendent Broughton. The call is for you, sir.
1: Who is it?
2: Who is it, please? Inspector Costello, sir.
1: Oh, good. Thank you. Broughton here. Hello, Costello.
3: I'm at Regent's Park, sir.
1: Yes?
3: He's gone, sir.
1: Well?
3: Warrant officer here tells me he's on pass.
1: Well, where did he go? Does he know?
3: Yes, sir. He heard Gordon say he was going to visit a lady friend of his.
1: Back in my office, I had just completed a telephone call when my door was flung open. Costello entered with a man in Royal Air Force blue.
4: Come on in.
1: Ah, you did find him, Costello.
4: No, sir. This is Warrant Officer Gibbons. He's from Gordon's cadet wing at Regent's Park, sir.
5: Sir, I believe you're wrong about Gordon.
1: Why, Mr. Gibbons?
5: Gordon's one of the most popular cadets in the entire wing, sir.
1: Well, what does that prove?
5: Well, I don't believe Gordon's capable of the things...
1: What's he like, Mr. Gibbons?
5: Well, he's a fine chap, sir. I admit he does chuck his weight about a little, but most of the chaps call him the Count because he's so, well, he's a gentleman, sir.
1: May I ask, Mr. Gibbons, what did you do in civilian life?
5: I was sales representative for the Peerless Bicycle Company of Ealing, sir.
1: I see.
4: Warrant Officer Gibbons has brought Gordon's fingerprints with him, Superintendent.
1: Fingerprints?
5: And we require fingerprints to be taken on all men posted to this wing, sir. A new regulation.
1: Very praiseworthy, I'm sure. May I see them?
5: By all means, sir.
1: Thank you. Costello, will you ask Ernest Whiting to bring up those fingerprints we have so he can compare them?
4: I'll take these down, sir.
1: If Mr. Gibbons doesn't mind.
5: Oh, not at all, sir.
1: Good. All right then, Inspector.
4: Right.
1: You told Inspector Costello Gordon was going to see a lady friend, sir.
5: Yes, sir.
1: Did he mention her name?
5: No, sir.
1: Why is he so popular there at Regent's Park?
5: Well, sir, he's very pleasant. He has lots of money and he spends it quite freely.
1: Ah.
5: And the men, they like him a great deal, sir.
1: I dare say. Would you, of course, recognize Gordon?
5: Oh, yes, of course, sir.
1: We may ask you to do so.
5: All right, sir. Is he here?
1: I think he will be eventually.
5: All right, sir.
1: Thank you.
5: Yes, sir.
1: But you may need to go with us to identify him.
5: Do you know where he is, sir?
1: I think I know where to find him.
5: My, you Scotland Yard people, you're marvellous.
1: Not always, Mr. Gibbons, I'm afraid. Excuse me.
5: Yes.
1: Superintendent Broughton here.
6: I'm calling for Superintendent Austin, sir.
1: Good. Any news?
6: Yes, sir. The porter from the Silver Kitten...
1: The what?
6: The nightclub, sir. Where Paula Ingram works.
1: Oh, yes, the place on German Street where she...
6: That's it, sir. Mm-hmm. Well, he came in only a minute ago. He said there was a RAF man, you know, an airman, asking him where she lives.
1: Miss Ingram?
6: Paula Ingram, sir.
1: Did he tell him?
6: Unfortunately, yes, sir.
1: How long ago was that?
6: But he asked, about 10 minutes ago, sir. Then he got rather terrified. He knows the story, sir, and he ran right over here to tell us.
1: You have men at the place where she lives?
6: Yes, sir. But there are hundreds of men on the street in airman's uniforms, and we haven't any idea what he looks like.
1: Well, I can remedy that. I have a man here who can identify him.
6: Well, we're afraid we'll be too late, sir.
1: Be there as soon as I can. Now, where the devil's Costello? Costello!
4: Ernest Whiting says they're the same, sir.
1: Eh?
4: The fingerprints, sir. He says he'll swear that they're the same as the ones that we have.
5: Oh, I still think there's some mistake, sir.
1: There isn't. If Ernest Whiting says they're the same, they're the same. He knows more about finger... Come on, Mr. Gibbons.
4: Where are we going, sir?
1: After Jack the Ripper. Come on, quickly.
5: But I say...
4: Here's your cap, Mr. Gibbons. We need you.

0: traffic didn't hamper us very much. We were in one of the cars of the flying squad, and nothing seems to bother them. Pedestrians scuttled for the pavement as we skidded around corners on our way to the house off German Street, which Paula Ingram had given us as her address. Now, of course, you followed me. I had ordered policemen to that address as soon as I'd heard that Gordon was on his way to see a lady friend. Somehow or other, he'd obtained her name. I was certain that eventually he'd find the address, and I proposed to find him. If possible, before he'd attack Paula Ingram. It was a long way there. Our car drew up at last a few doors away from the house. Have you seen him yet?
1: There have been several RAF men along the street,
0: Come on, Costello.
2: Come on, Mr. Gibbons.
3: Oh, thanks.
2: Come on.
0: This house. Come on. Up the stairs. Hurry. This is the room. Listen.
2: Perhaps he's been here.
0: Quiet. Hear anything?
2: I don't. Do you?
4: Oh, I don't hear a thing. Do you think
0: that... Shh!
4: I say...
0: Quiet.
4: I was going to say... I think I can smell something.
0: It's her perfume.
4: No, sir. It's the kind he always wears.
2: Perfume?
4: He always wears it. It's Channel's Russia leather. I recognize it anywhere. We're always spoofing him about it.
0: Come on, at that door. Come on, come on, come on, now, now. You recognize him, Gibbons?
3: Of course I do. He's Cadet Frederick Gordon.
1: You copper's knock, you.
0: Frederick Gordon, I charge you with the willful murder of Marjorie Ashley.
1: Take your filthy hands off
0: me. And I warn you that anything you say will be taken down in writing and may be used in evidence.
1: Don't touch me.
0: Are you all right, Miss Ingram?
5: Oh, he said he'd come to kill me. He said I'd have to die. He said I'd...
0: Search him, Costello.
2: Hold your arms up, Gordon.
1: Get away from me.
2: Hold your arms up, please. What's this?
3: I know what that is. It's the carving knife the cookhouse sergeant told me had been stolen by somebody. That's the king's property.
0: I shouldn't worry about it, Mr. Gibbons. Cadet Gordon isn't going to use it. Bring him along, Inspector.

0: At his trial, Gordon was asked why he committed these 4 savage murders. He smiled. He was an extraordinarily attractive young man, and he did have a winning smile. He was asked again, why?
1: It's really quite simple. When I was posted to the special wing, I realized that these young men, my fellow cadets, were young men of the best families, used to much better things than I was. I wouldn't be patronized by them. I'm as good as they. But I need money. Realized, of course, that an officer of the Royal Air Force, which I was soon to be, wouldn't stoop to stealing from his comrades. Oh, I have stolen before, sir. But not since I became a cadet. I felt I must have money, however.
2: Why?
1: One must keep up one's standards, my dear man. But I decided to acquire money. There are many women with full purses. Women the world would never miss. And I hit upon this scheme. I would rid the world of a few quite undesirable people, and I'd have their money. Nobody'd ever suspect they were destroyed for their money if Jack the Ripper killed them. You'd be too sure the murderer was Jack come back to Earth, and you'd never notice their money, too, was gone. I think that was rather clever. They'd be looking around for human fiends and never even glance at the handsome RAF cadet. I've been told so many times that I'm quite attractive to women. I did very well, thank you. My only regret is that I didn't kill you, Miss Ingram. She had a good bit of money. You'd still be looking for Jack the Ripper, wouldn't you, Superintendent?
0: Despite the desperate representations by counsel that Frederick Gordon was insane, a jury at Old Bailey found him guilty of the murder of Marjorie Ashley. He was hanged in June 1942, still smiling in the most charming manner.

You have heard another in the series Whitehall 1212, compiled from the official files of Scotland Yard. Research on Whitehall 1212 is prepared by Percy Hoskins of the London Daily Express. 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

0: Three chimes mean good times on NBC.
1: I was a communist for the FBI.
2: Starring Dana Andrews in an exciting tale of danger and espionage. I was a communist for the FBI.

0: You are about to hear a strange story. Names, dates, and places are, for obvious reasons, fictional. But many of these incidents are based on the actual experiences of Matt Civetic, who for 9 fantastic years lived as a communist for the FBI. Here is our star, Dana Andrews, as Matt Civetic.
1: You can read it in the official reports, the whole story of my life as a communist for the FBI. I was in the party. I saw it work. For 9 years, I recorded the communist conspiracy against the United States from within. This is part of the story.
0: In a moment, listen to Dana Andrews as Matt Civetic, undercover man.

0: Now, here is Dana Andrews as Matt Savetic, undercover man. This story from his confidential file is marked Little Red Schoolhouse.
1: Hey! Watch where you're walking. What are you trying to do, chum? Live dangerously?
2: I'm sorry, mister.
1: Yeah, I'm nuts.
3: Excuse me, buddy, but have you got a match?
2: Sure. Here.
3: Thanks.
2: Keep them. It's a red 9 today.
3: Tomorrow's red 8. Hello, Matt. Been a long time since we've worked together.
2: When did you get transferred from Detroit, Ed?
3: A month ago. Oh, here comes our car. Hop him back with me. Okay, Quine, take off.
2: Let's make it fast. You know how the party checks on my time.
3: Well, I wish we could offer you more protection, Matt, but...
2: I know. I'm on my own.
3: The report?
2: A new Soviet agent has arrived from Lenin Institute in Russia. A few picked commies have been undergoing training in propaganda and infiltration. I'm one of them.
3: And this new Soviet agent?
2: Is going to meet with us for briefing and assignment to some important jobs.
3: Anything else?
2: Meeting place is to be changed. This new Soviet agent isn't taking any chances. I don't even know his name yet.
3: When do you meet him?
2: Tonight, 6. Better drop me off now. Mm-hmm. Any place along here.
3: Yeah, pull it up, Gwen.
2: Any last instructions?
3: Yes, Matt. I want a full report by mail. Also, let me know by phone, if you can, the name of this new agent and the location of your meeting place.
2: I'll let you know.
3: Matt,
2: your...
3: Matt, get in quick.
2: Sure. What's up?
3: That man, walking away from the corner. He was watching us.
2: Who is he?
3: Vasily Konostoy, a suspected Soviet agent. He's new here. We had him in the office for a routine check.
2: You? Ed, that makes him the boy from Lenin Institute.
3: Yes, very possibly. He knows I'm FBI, so you'd better start praying he didn't get a good look at you with me. If he did and he recognizes you later...
2: Spare the details. I know what'll happen. I'm in the party, remember? Whether Ed Grayson remembered or not, I did. It was the price of my life. When 6 o'clock came, I was picked up and driven to a small, isolated red brick house. Inside were 5 people... 4 men and a girl. Introductions told me the girl's name was Stephanie, and seating arrangements put us together in a corner. Close up, her dark loveliness was almost like a blow.
4: Comrade Matt. Comrade Matthew. No, I like Comrade Matt better. It's hard, tough, like you.
2: It's a tough world, Comrade Stephanie. No room for softness. We're nothing. The party and its beliefs are everything. Do you disagree with that?
4: Of course not, Comrade Matt. It's only that being near you makes me feel like a woman. Is that so terrible?
2: That's dangerous talk. I'd be more careful.
4: I'm always careful. We'll talk more later.
5: Comrades, I am Vasily Konostoy. I bring you greetings from Comrade Stalin. He thanks you for your loyal work. But he also desires more work, more sacrifice, especially from you, picked comrades. You are to lead the way to revolution, the Soviet state of America.

0: While I listened, I carefully surveyed the room, the people, until I knew I would remember every detail. Vasily Kornistoy was a big man, 6'1", maybe 2, weighed around 200, black-haired with eyes that forgot to smile when he did. Those eyes stabbed me, and I knew Kornistoy's memory was at work. When the meeting was over, he kept me for a private talk.
1: Something to drink?
0: No, thanks.
1: My throat was dry. I have had the feeling all evening that we have met before, Comrade Svetik.
0: Not that I can recall.
1: Well, no matter. I'll remember sometime. I always do. You have a way home?
0: There's a cab stand only a mile from here. It's a nice walk.
1: Very well. Good night, comrade.
0: Good night.
2: Comrade Matt, over here.
0: Oh, it's you, Comrade Stephanie.
2: Oh, this is my car. Would you ride into town with me?
0: Oh, thanks.
2: You drive.
0: Nice car. Nice girl. Nice night. Quite a combination.
2: I'm glad you like it.
0: Oh, I didn't say I liked it. I said it was quite a combination.
2: You are a heel, aren't you? But then I suppose I have been pretty obvious.
0: You have. Wow. That's some curve.
2: Now, with a drop-off of 100 feet, if you ever went over that embankment, it would be curtains. You should go slower.
0: So should you.
2: You needn't be rude, Matt. It's just that you're the first man in a long time I've been attracted to.
0: Matt.
2: All right, Comrade Matt. I know it's heresy for a party member to have feelings. I was hoping you might understand.
0: Oh, take it easy, Stephanie. You're tired. You're saying things that could get you into trouble.
2: Yeah, I guess I am tired. May I put my head on your shoulder?
0: Sure.
2: Thanks. Oh, that's a nice feeling. Your shoulder's strong.
0: What I said about the combination, I mean.
2: The car and the night and me.
0: I like it.
2: Do you? Excuse me.
0: Why did you turn off the ignition?
2: Park for a moment.
0: Why?
2: This is why.

0: When I got to my hotel, dawn was breaking. Before I went to sleep, however, I made a call to a certain number and left a message for Ed Grayson to meet me that morning with the wiring crew. 5 hours sleep, then I was in a clump of woods near the Little Red Schoolhouse, listening to Ed give orders to a half dozen men loaded with wiring equipment.
1: All right, men. Frederick's checked the house gas meter. No one's there now, but that doesn't mean they won't come back at any time. So do your work fast and do it good. Now get moving.
0: The mics better be well hidden, Ed. Conestoy is sharp and suspicious.
1: Yeah, he'd have to tear down the walls to find these. Did he recognize you?
0: Yes, but he can't remember where yet.
1: How long is he going to be here?
0: I don't know. Long enough to give us a briefing and our assignments.
1: Yeah, we've got a lot of tape recording. We won't miss a thing that happens.
0: Good. I'll walk down now and grab a taxi and return to the house in the open. That way I'll be there to warn your men if Conestoy or the others show up.
1: Yeah, smart idea.
0: When will the wiring job be finished?
1: Oh, 6:05 if it goes fast.
0: That's running it pretty close. Meeting starts at 6:30.
1: Yeah, we'll do the best we can.
0: I returned later, and for the next 4.5 hours, I played watchdog on the front porch of the Red House. From inside, I could hear the sounds of Grayson's men at work. At 5:42, the FBI men reported their job finished. They were packing up their equipment to leave by the back door when around the curve I saw Conestoy's car approaching.
2: Beat it, you guys! Flash red! Flash red!
3: Well, Comrade Svechik, what are you doing here so early?
0: I thought I'd like to talk to you, Comrade Conestoy.
3: Oh? Let's go inside.
0: Oh, wait.
3: What?
0: I mean, it's so nice out here. Why don't we just stay on the porch? I can talk here.
3: Crazy, we could be spotted out here inside.
0: Oh, but Cameron,
3: you'd better keep it in mind that I give the orders.
0: Well, I guess being inside is not so bad after all.
3: What's the matter with you? You look as if you expected to see something. What is it?
0: I merely wanted to be sure we were alone. I have a report to make about one of our comrades.
3: Oh, is that so? Which one?
0: Comrade Stephanie. She shows definite signs of bourgeois emotionalism.
3: Oh, I see. Then you had better watch her. Keep me informed.
0: I will.
3: You really are a fanatic, aren't you, Comrade Svechik?
0: I believe and follow the party line.
3: Oh, don't mistake me. We need a few good fanatics. I wish I could remember where I have seen you before. Haunts me as if it's important that I should remember.
0: The next few days were a growing fever of tension for me. The briefing was hard and thorough. I had little time to do anything but study, and this was complicated by constant invitations to study with Comrade Stephanie. And always hanging over my head was the threat of Conestoy's possible remembrance of seeing me with an FBI man. Finally, the last day of the week rolled round.
3: Tonight, comrades, you receive your assignments. You have been well trained. Now you will act on that training.
0: We will organize infiltration of schools?
3: That is correct. You, Comrade Svechik, receive a choice plum. Do you know Bryson University?
0: Yes, small college not far north of here.
3: Though small, Bryson is a highly respected school. An example to many other colleges. You and Comrade Stephanie will see that the seeds of communism are planted there.
0: We'll not fail, Comrade Conestoy.
3: I'm sure you won't. Comrade Svechik, about where I have seen you. Perhaps you were around my hotel for some reason?
0: No.
3: No. Well, don't worry. Maybe by the time you finish your assignment, I will remember.

0: Back to Dana Andrews, starring as Matt Savetic in I Was a Communist for the FBI, and the second act of our story.
1: How long did I have before the Soviet agent, Konestoy, remembered seeing me with an FBI man? The knowledge of what would happen when he did was a cold, leaden ball in my stomach. As with Comrade Stephanie, I listened to Konestoy's final instructions on our new assignment to infiltrate Bryson University.
2: There is one professor at Bryson who will be your best asset, Comrade Svetik. A Professor Walden.
1: Is he a fellow traveler?
2: A very reluctant one. You will have to play down everything except how communism will save the oppressed from the tyranny of fascism. Walden is fond of helping underdogs.
1: Well, can you get us a big name, Comrade Konestoy, someone to lecture the students?
2: I will send a wire tonight to Philip Stanley.
3: The singer?
2: Yes, he has a big reputation. The kids will listen to him even if he is a pinko chump.
1: Will he come?
2: He'll come. He's a thoroughgoing exhibitionist. Now, here is some expense money. Comrade Stephanie?
3: Yes?
2: I'm sending you with Comrade Svetik for only one reason. So you can have the opportunity to get your thinking straight by watching his.
3: Well, I don't understand you.
2: He is an exemplary party worker. If you are wise, when you come back, you will be too. That's all. Good night.
1: Good night, Comrade Konestoy.
3: Good night, Comrade.
2: Oh, Comrade Svetik.
1: Yes?
2: I just remembered where I saw you.
1: Where?
2: At the meeting of the Control Commission, the first day I arrived back here from the Lenin Institute.
1: Oh, no, I wasn't at that meeting.
2: Oh, I swear I had better remember it soon or it will be the death of me.
1: Bryson University, the usual ivied buildings and rolling green campus littered with students. Professor Walden turned out to be a thin, white-haired man with bent, iron-rimmed spectacles. His office was a 6-foot square of stale air wrapped around a battered desk and a stack of papers.
4: Yeah, your coming to see me like this has posed quite a moral problem, Mr. Savetic. Yes, indeed, quite a problem. You see, I am not sure I am in complete sympathy with communist teachings.
1: Oh, of course, but we're not here to ask you to become a communist, Professor. We merely ask you to work with us in bringing relief to the unfortunates of the world.
4: Oh? Well, in that case, what can I do to help?
1: Two things. Give us a list of students you believe to be in sympathy with our cause.
4: And the others?
1: We're going to organize a lecture. Philip Stanley, the famous singer, is flying all the way out here to address the students. It would be nice if you could act as master of ceremonies and introduce him.
4: Oh, why, of course. I'll be delighted. Philip Stanley, indeed.
1: Professor Walden gave us a list of a dozen names, and we went right to work on it. Heading the list was a boy named Roger Vanning. We found him in the Student Union, a hodgepodge of noise and smoke which figures as the social center of any college.
5: My goodness, Matt, this is like Mardi Gras. We'll never find him in all this mess.
1: Sure we will, but keep moving or you'll be crushed.
6: Wow! Hey, fellas, get a load of this one. She's real great all the way.
1: Looks like you've made a hit, Stephanie. Ask him if he knows Vanning.
5: All right. Excuse me, but do you know where I can find Roger Vanning?
6: Yeah, younger's him.
5: Oh.
6: Well, why not take a seat here, Dolly? For you, I'd go on the hook.
1: That'll do, Junior.
6: Don't tense, Dad. I ain't cruising for bruising.
1: Come on, Stephanie. That Roger Vanning looks like a kid who can vote. You'd better handle him alone. I'll try the next one on our list, Grace Sprocket. Meet you out front later. So you see, Miss Sprocket, it's up to the intelligentsia like yourself to lead the others.
7: I understand perfectly, Mr. Savetic, and I can promise you at least 20 students for the meeting.
1: Good. Philip Stanley will know of your work, I can assure you.
7: He will? I mean, of course, that I'm naturally quite pleased to be connected with Mr. Stanley in such a worthy cause. You may tell him he can depend upon Grace Sprocket.
1: Sure, I'll tell him. Four days of work and we had nearly 200 students lined up for our demonstration. I hired a hall near the campus, decorated it with the usual banners and slogans. During last-minute preparations, my mind was on Conestoy. Would he have remembered yet? Perhaps he had, and even now the goon squad was on its way.
8: Me. Oh, these are terrible acoustics, Svetik. Perfectly awful. Really shouldn't sing at all in a barn like this. After all, you know, these boys and girls are my public. They deserve to hear me at my best.
1: No, absolutely, Mr. Stanley. However, just being able to see you in person and hear your words of truth will inspire these young people to magnificent heights. They'll recognize you as something far greater than a singing star.
8: Greater than a star?
1: Of course. You'll be known as a social leader, a man destined to sway multitudes toward the goal of true socialistic society.
8: Well, I hadn't thought of it that way. Excuse me, Svetik. I think I'll go run over this speech you prepared for me.
1: Better practice it, knucklehead. I hope I can keep my dinner when I hear it.
5: Oh, Matt, come here a minute, would you?
1: Sure. What is it, Stephanie?
5: Well, I just wanted to check plans with you.
1: Okay. After his song, Stanley will give his talk. And at the end, when he starts the Internationale, you give Grace Sprocket and the other agitators the signal to jump up and begin a community sing out of it.
5: And when the crowd's good and excited, Sprocket and company lead them off for a demonstration on Faculty Row, right?
1: Mm-hmm. And be sure the placards and signs are ready for them to pick up on the way out. Come on, let's get this thing rolling.
4: Ladies and gentlemen of Bryson, this evening marks the beginning of a new movement here in Bryson. A movement that will excite you as it has excited me. Tonight, we are striking a blow against the freshmen.
9: So, my beloved friends, here at Bryson, I want to thank you for your wonderful reception of my humble talent and words. In closing this meeting, I can only think of the words of a song dear to my heart and dear to the hearts of all who have compassion for the more unfortunate of this earth. Sing it with me. The words are on the sheets of paper you found in your seats.

0: everything went off like clockwork. Excited by the speeches and music, and led by the screaming Grace Sprocket and a cohort, the thoughtless kids eagerly snatched up the waiting placards and signs to start the demonstration on the campus. For an hour, Stephanie and I watched from the background as the shouting, chanting students paraded on Faculty Row.
1: Not a very pretty sight, Matt.
0: Are you crazy? It's exactly what we wanted.
1: The police! Matt, there'll be a riot for sure.
0: Right. That's why I called them. Come on, Stephanie. Our work here is done.

0: here we are, Stephanie. Back at the Little Red Schoolhouse. Come on, Conestoga's waiting for us.
1: Let him wait for a minute. I'm sick of it, Matt. I'm sick of the rottenness of the lying and cheating. Let's quit the party, you and I. We could go away together.
0: What? You must be out of your stupid mind, talking to me this way.
1: What are you going
0: to
1: do?
0: What do you think I'm going to do? I'm going to report you. The party has ways of dealing with treason.
1: Oh, no, no, please, don't turn me in, Matt. I'm sorry.
0: It's too late. Get inside.
2: I heard the report on the radio. You did a good job, comrade. What's the trouble? You look angry.
0: I am angry. This traitor just tried to make me quit the party.
2: Oh, did she? I told you, Comrade Stephanie. Comrade Svetik is as solid as the Kremlin.
3: He sure is.
0: Wait. Wait a minute. You mean I was just being tested?
3: Testing high-ranking party members is my job, Comrade Svetik. I'm an agent of the MVD. Now, if you'll excuse me, I'll have to get back to town and file my report.
0: Tested. After all my years in the party.
2: Happens to all of us. Oh, yes. I have something for you. A reward. Here in this drawer.
0: Reward?
2: This. Put up your hands.
0: A gun? What's this all about? I don't understand.
2: FBI agent. That's where I saw you. You were talking to an FBI man. I told you I would remember.
0: Oh, now look, I can explain that.
2: This fellow just... Get out of my car, you dirty stool pigeon. Move!
0: What do you plan to do? You mind telling me?
2: Yes, I will be glad to. I want you to have time to be afraid. We are going to arrange a little suicide. Your suicide.
0: My only hope was the FBI surveillance. Conestoy and I were at his car when the FBI men moved in on the run, Ed Grayson leading. Conestoy opened the car door just as Grayson squeezed a shot over our heads.
4: Down, Matt, down!
0: I hit the dirt in that precious second when Conestoy's attention was distracted by Grayson. Then Conestoy made his break.
4: Stop! Conestoy, stop! All right, man, get him!
0: FBI fire laced the night with red as it went over me, but Conestoy had a good start. He was getting away when he hit that bad curve, doing 70. Then there was nothing on earth that could save him as his car skidded over the steep embankment.

0: No use calling an ambulance. Conestoy's dead. Better clear out, fellas, and let the police handle this as an accident. I'll stick around and square it with him.
1: See you later, Grace.
2: It's a tough way to go.
0: Lucky for you, though, Matt. You're free to keep on with your work.
2: Yeah, he was the only one who knew. Well, I'd better get out of here. Think I'll walk up and take a last look at the Little Red Schoolhouse. No, it wasn't the end of a story, nor the beginning. It was just a part of the strange war I was fighting. Freedom's a good cause. It made me feel contented, even though I knew that until the war was won, I'd always be a man who walked alone.

0: Our star, Dana Andrews, will return in a moment.
1: This is Dana Andrews. Many of these stories we bring you are based on actual events and happenings that took place here, in this country, in the real-life experiences of Matt Svedek. Our country, America, must be kept a strong nation, and we who love this country must be constantly on guard against the traitors who bore from within. For this reason, I urge you to listen again next week when we will dramatize another exciting adventure from Matt Svedek's official records. We hope you will join us.

The Avenger, sworn enemy of evil, is actually Jim Brandon, a famous biochemist. Through his numerous scientific experiments, Brandon has perfected several inventions to aid him in his crusade against crime as the Avenger. Most remarkable of these inventions is the highly secret diffusion capsule, which cloaks him in the black light of invisibility. Brandon's assistant, the beautiful Fern Collier, is the only one who shares his secrets and knows that he is the man the underworld fears as the Avenger. And now, the Avenger and the Subway Ghost.

0: Jim and Inspector White are standing on the subway platform waiting for an express as the train pulls into the station.
1: Come on, Jim. Let's hop aboard this front car.
2: Right, Inspector. Now, we'll let the train pull out before we go into the motorman's booth.
1: Yeah, I want this little visit to come as a surprise.
2: Okay. Come on. I'll open the door and you can take care of the introductions.
1: Mike Leary.
3: That's me. Name ordering you out of this booth. No passengers
1: can come. Police, Leary.
3: Police?
1: Yes, I'm Inspector White and this is Jim Brannan. We're riding with you on this trip.
3: Oh, I get it. Get after the ghost.
1: That's right.
2: Did you ever see the ghost, Leary?
3: No, I never did. It's very little stock I put in the story they tell of it.
1: Well, three motormen on this line swear they saw it and their stories check on the place where it appeared.
3: Oh, I didn't know it appeared in the same place all the time.
2: Well, it did, approximately anyway. This particular run is 5 minutes between stops. Each of those men claims he was 2.5 minutes out when he saw the ghost. Say, it's right around the spot where that track walker was killed 2 years ago.
1: Larry, what's that red light just ahead there?
3: Yeah, it's a track inspector, most likely. Yeah, he's swinging his lantern. That's a signal they use to show they're off the tracks.
2: It's almost time, Inspector. Keep your eye peeled for the ghost.
3: You know, I always figured I was as superstitious as the next man. But this subway ghost business is a little too thick for me to swallow.
2: Larry, there's a man in the middle of the track. Stop!
3: I'm going to run him down. I can't stop in time.
4: How you hit him?
2: Come on!
3: Watch out for that third rail or you won't go far.
5: He should have landed right along here. Flash the lights around.
1: Well, I'll take this side, Larry. You go with Jim.
3: Okay.
5: He must be under the train.
3: Not under this fast car.
5: Come on. We'll work our way back. He's got to be here someplace.
1: No sign of him on this side of the tracks, Jim.
3: What could have happened to that man?
5: Well, one thing is certain, he's not here.
3: But the train ran over him. We saw that with our own eyes.
2: There's no use holding the train up any longer.
1: What do you make of it, Jim?
2: Well, Inspector, my guess is that we've had our first encounter with the subway ghost.
1: Well, whatever it was, it certainly disappeared into thin air.
2: Okay, Larry. Close the door and let's get going.
3: I'm glad all three of us saw it. I swear I wouldn't trust my own eyes if I'd been by myself.
1: We're up against something here, Jim. I don't happen to believe in ghosts.
2: I don't either, Inspector, but this one promises to be rather difficult to explain. That ghost couldn't have been anything with dimension because there was no place for it to hide and no time for it to run away.
1: Well, what are we going to do?
2: We'll get off at the next stop. Now that we've seen the ghost, we'll have to figure out some way to trap him.

0: This is a fine mess, Jim. While you and I spend the afternoon in the subway chasing after our ghost, the biggest bank in town is robbed.
1: Well, it's tough luck, Inspector. But the commissioner himself assigned you to investigate that subway affair.
0: Well, ghost or no ghost, I'm not wasting any more time in the subway. I'm going to work on this bank job.
1: Oh, leaving me flat, huh?
0: No, no. I want you to help me out on this bank robbery, Jim. It's a slick professional job. We've got to get those two men who pulled it.
1: Well, I think I'll leave that to you, Inspector. I'm going to stick with the ghost for a while at least.
0: Oh, that can wait, Jim. But this robbery is...
1: Catching those bank robbers will be duck soup for you, Inspector. Regular routine stuff. You won't need me on that. But this ghost...
0: So you would walk out on me just to satisfy your curiosity about some silly trick that somebody's playing in the subway.
1: Now, Inspector, there's no reason to lose your temper. We just have different opinions about the importance of the...
0: Oh, don't bother me anymore about that ghost. I've got more important things to think about.
1: All right. I'll send in my report when I close the case.
0: Ghosts. Jim Brannan, you prove you're no friend of mine. Now get out of here and let me work.

0: So you and the inspector parted company, Jim?
1: Only temporarily, Fern. You know how hot-headed the inspector is.
0: Well, what about this ghost, Jim? What could be the motive for a thing like that?
1: That's the thing that fascinates me, Fern. There isn't any obvious motive in disrupting a city-controlled subway. Nothing in a material way can be gained from it.
0: You don't think it could be someone's idea of a prank?
1: Oh, no.
0: Well, where do we begin?
1: First, I've got to dig up some facts that might lead to a motive. I think I'll call on Lester Stevens. He's the controller in charge of that subway line. Maybe he can give me a few leads.
2: Yes, Mr. Brandon, all told that ghost has appeared 4 times. I don't mind telling you it's playing havoc with our schedule as well as my nervous system. It's about time the police department got some action on this.
1: You can depend on that, Mr. Stevens, if your office will cooperate with us.
2: Oh, we'll do everything we can. Now, look here, Brandon, I'm going to be frank with you. Here in this drawer is something we've managed to keep from the newspapers so far. Take a look at that stack of papers.
1: Well, what are they?
2: Lawsuits. 20 of them, ranging from $50 to $3,000. People claiming they were injured by the sudden stops of the train due to the appearance of the ghost.
1: Oh, amazing. And just possibly a motive.
2: No, I don't think so, Brandon. We've had our investigators working on this, and they've discovered that more than half of these claims were put in by professional insurance collectors.
1: Oh, I see. However, I wish you'd keep me posted on all damage claims you receive. We just might run into an angle there.
2: I'll do that.
1: Now, on the other hand, this may be an inside job. Motive unknown.
2: I'm certain we can discount that. Well, that sort of thing carries a heavy penalty.
1: If we're ever going to get to the bottom of this subway ghost, we can't afford to discount anything. Now, Mr. Stevens, we could test that possibility in short order if you'll arrange to change the train schedule every day and...
2: Mr. Brandon, you're asking the impossible. I have no authority to do a thing like that.
1: Then I'll have to ask the mayor to give you the authority, Mr. Stevens. This city can't afford to pay off in lawsuits because of a ghost.

0: Well, Jim, it looks as if your three-day war with the inspector is over. He called while you were out.
1: Oh, what did he want, Perrin?
0: Help. This sudden crime wave has him completely stumped.
1: According to the newspapers and radio, there's been a major robbery every day this week.
0: You've been so engrossed in your ghost, I wondered if you realized that.
1: Well, that ghost has appeared 9 times now to various motormen.
0: But, Jim, I really think you should forget the ghost for the time being and give these robberies a little consideration.
1: You're right, Fern.
0: Oh, I've saved all the newspapers for you. They'll bring you up to date on the details of what's been happening.
1: Good girl. Now, before I call the inspector back, we'll just run through those papers.
0: Daring jewel holdup nets these $50,000 worth of gems. Two men dressed as workmen staged a dramatic robbery in a midtown jewelry.
1: Armored truck robbed in midtown. An armored truck carrying the pay envelopes of $2,000.
0: $35,000 taken in second bank robbery. Two men believed to be the same thieves who robbed the Carlton Street bank.
1: Civil authorities appeal for more police, unable to cope with the rising tide of the midtown.
2: Now, Jim, I hope you didn't get me up here just to show me a bunch of city maps and charts.
1: Now, take it easy, Inspector, and let me explain.
2: Well, okay.
1: Between these two points I have marked in blue pencil on the map here, the subway ghost has appeared 9 times.
2: Oh, listen here, Jim, how many times do I have to tell you I don't give a hang about that ghost? If you're going to keep harping on that instead of trying to help me with these robberies,
1: That's what I'm trying to do, Inspector. There's a definite connection between the ghost and the robberies. Yep.
2: There's a connection between them? How?
1: The ghost has always appeared to motormen going north in this particular spot. Now, take a good look at the map. Here, I've marked the places where robberies have occurred in red. Notice that all the robberies were in the immediate vicinity of the ghost.
2: Ah, Jim, are you trying to tell me the ghost committed the robberies?
1: Not quite. The ghost has appeared 9 times, and there have been 4 robberies. Now, here's a time schedule of the robberies and one of the appearances of the ghost. These show some rather interesting coincidences, don't you think?
2: Yeah. A ghost appeared in the subway almost immediately after each robbery, but Jim, what about those other appearances? What were they for?
1: Oh, just to cover up. If the ghost had appeared only at the times when the robberies happened, the connection between them might have been suspected earlier.
2: Now, your theory is that the thieves used the subway to make their getaway.
1: Exactly.
2: Well, now we're getting someplace. That could account for the fantastic disappearance of the robbers. But how did they get down there?
1: Yeah. That'll entail a little more field work, Inspector, but there's another piece of information here that you've overlooked.
2: Yeah? What's that?
1: Although every motorman on that line saw the ghost at one time or another, one particular motorman was always on duty when a robbery was pulled.
2: You're right, Jim. It was Mike Leary.
1: That narrows down our field, Inspector.
2: Sure does. All we have to do is tail Leary every minute and we can solve this case.
1: Come on, Inspector. It's time for us to take another subway ride. According to this schedule, Mike Leary begins his run in 5 minutes.

0: it's you, Inspector.
1: Yeah, Brian and I are going to take a ride with you for a while.
2: Here, you've seen a ghost quite a few times lately, Leering.
0: That's right, Mr. Brandon. I don't mind telling you, I'm getting fed up with that ghost.
2: So are a lot of other people.
0: And I told Mr. Stevens this morning, if I see it again, I'm going to quit.
1: Well, I can't say that I blame you.
2: Say, there's that track inspector again.
1: He's waving his lantern to you, Leary.
0: Sure, like I told you the last time. The track walkers always signal us that way.
1: Do you know who this particular man is?
0: No, why should I?
2: This is the place, Inspector.
1: Okay, Leary, stop the train.
0: I can't do that.
1: Stop it, I said. Quick, police orders.
0: All right, but I won't be responsible.
1: Now, we're getting out of here. This time we're going to investigate that ghost before it appears. Come on, you too, Leary.
0: I'm coming.
2: Now, the place where the ghost walks is just ahead there, Inspector.
1: Well, come on, let's see if we can find anything. We got 5 minutes before the next express is due on this track.
2: Oh, say, did you just feel something kill me hit your face, Inspector?
1: Yeah, what was that?
2: Well, a flash of light above us.
1: It's only cobwebs, Jim. They're hanging down from that big girder. Well,
2: that's mighty strange. Cobwebs.
0: Listen here, I can't hold this train up any longer. Police or no police, I got to escape.
2: Somebody shot Leary.
1: There goes a man, Jim. He's crossing the tracks.
2: That train man. I'll go after him. Take care of Leary, Inspector.
1: Careful, Jim. A local's coming on that middle track. Hey, Jim. Jim, did you get him?
2: No. Must have taken a long chance and hopped aboard that local. I lost him completely. How's Leary?
1: Find the nearest emergency phone, Jim. Leary's dead.

0: They've agreed to hold up the trains on this line for 10 minutes, Inspector. We'll have to work fast.
1: Well, the sooner we solve the mystery of this ghost, Jim, the sooner we'll know where we stand with those robbers.
0: Oh, here's the place where the cobwebs hit us in the face. A few short wisps are still clinging to the girder, but of course the first train that hit that cobweb screen swept away practically all evidence of it.
1: All this talk about cobwebs isn't helping us find the ghost, Jim.
0: But it is, Inspector. Those cobwebs served as a screen on which the moving picture of a man was projected. There's a projection machine hidden around here somewhere. When we find that, we have our ghost. Flash your light around.
1: I hope you know what you're talking about, Jim. I don't see anything.
0: It's probably hidden in that next girder or maybe along the wall. Only the tip will be showing. Oh, there it is. In the girder. Give me a little light here, Inspector, and I'll get it out.
1: Well, Jim, we run into some pretty crazy schemes, but this one beats all.
0: Yes, this projector has a long wire attached to the starter. That means...

0: manufactures cobwebs to order, Inspector. Our criminal manufactured a screen of cobwebs the exact size of the front of the train. They let it hang from that girder. When the motorman saw the ghost, he was too near the screen to stop before running through it. And that was why all evidence of the screen was destroyed right after the appearance of each ghost.
1: Well, bring that projector, Jim. The commissioner is sure to want a demonstration of this subway.

0: It's about time you showed up, Freddy. You get some explaining to do.
1: Yeah, I'm sure glad to see you here, Slick. I wasn't sure you and Curly got away.
0: No thanks to you that we did. Come into the back room. I want to know what went wrong down there on that subway. And it better be good.
1: It was Leary, Slick. He double-crossed us. Stopped the train ahead of time, turned two coppers loose on me just as I was ready to turn on the ghost.
0: It was Leary you plugged in, huh?
1: Yeah. What was I supposed to do, let him squeal his head off?
0: You sure them guys with him were coppers?
1: That's serious. Brandon and White. I've had plenty of run-ins with both of them.
0: You think they recognized you?
1: Yeah. Too dark down there. They didn't get a look at my face.
0: How did you shake them?
1: Hopped between the cars on a passing local. Then I dodged around town for a couple of hours just to make sure no one was tailing me before I came here.
0: Yeah.
1: Where's Curly, Slick?
0: He's rounding up the gang. We're meeting here at 9 o'clock tonight for the payoff. That little show you put on the subway has cooked our goose in this town. We're going to pull up stakes tonight.
1: I guess Curly's plenty mad, eh?
0: Sure he's mad. You messed up the best little racket he's had in 20 years. We just missed running head-on into them coppers this afternoon.
1: I figured that shot would warn you to turn back.
0: Yeah, we turned back, all right. But that 25 grand in hot money we had with us made it kind of risky to travel around the streets in broad daylight.
1: How did you
0: get... You better blow now, Freddy. Come back here at 9. Curly and me will answer all your questions then.

0: Yes. That was the information I needed, Stevens. Uh-huh. Oh, thank you very much. Oh, I don't think you'll be troubled with any more ghosts. Goodbye.
1: Well, Jim?
0: It's just as we thought, Fern. That man who killed Leary wasn't connected with the subway in any way. No workman was scheduled in that area.
1: He was a member of the gang, then?
0: Yes. In fact, he's the only known link between Leary and the gang. And what's puzzling me is how we're ever going to pick up his trail.
1: Jim, are you certain Leary was working with the gang?
0: Maybe... Leary was in this up to his neck, Fern. Not only was he on that run every time the appearance of the ghost coincided with a robbery, but that phony trainman gave him the signal that everything was set. No trainman ever showed to those other motormen who saw the ghost.
1: Well, those facts seem to tie up. But why should that criminal have killed Leary?
0: He thought Leary had double-crossed the gang when he stopped the train too soon.
1: Oh, I see. Well, what are you going to do, Jim?
0: The only chance we have to pick up the trail of these criminals is through the dead Leary. I'll call the inspector and we'll go right to work on that angle. If Leary left a single clue behind him, we've got to find it.

0: Well, Jim, this room of Leary's hasn't told us a thing.
1: He was careful, all right. There's nothing here to speak against him. Let me see those facts your men collected.
0: They don't give us any leads.
1: Let me see. He was a bachelor, 45, steady worker, didn't drink, smoked occasionally, ate his meals with the family downstairs.
0: Well, he certainly didn't live beyond his means, Jim. Looks as though we're up against a stone wall.
1: Not quite, Inspector. There is a clue here. A very slim one, but worth investigating.
0: What's that, Jim?
1: That book of matches there on the bureau. They're from a tavern on Delroy Street. That's more than a mile away from here in a very tough section of town. If Leary didn't drink, why should he have gone to a place like that?
0: That's no clue, Jim. He probably stopped in there to buy some smokes.
1: Tell you what, Inspector. I'm going to have a look at that tavern. In the meantime, I think it might be a smart move for you to assign an extra squad of men to the Midtown District. If we don't round up this gang tonight, they'll slip right through our fingers.

0: Jim, how long do we have to stay here in this tavern?
1: We may be here until closing time, friend.
0: Closing time? What about dinner, Jim?
1: Well, I'm afraid you'll have to go on a diet for a few hours, Fern, but I'll make it up to you later. In the meantime, we'll have to pretend we're having a good time here.
0: That won't be easy. What do you expect to find here, Jim?
1: This could be the hideout of our criminals, Fern. Uh-oh, things are beginning to look up.
0: In what way?
1: A very dapper-looking fellow just came in and made straight for that private room in the bank.
0: Well, I'm resigned to a long evening of waiting. You know, Jim, I'm really beginning to believe in that motto of yours.
1: Well, what's that, Fern?
0: Patience is the deadliest weapon of the law. And the best detective in the world is a total loss without it.

0: Jim, Jim, do you think those three men who just went into the back room are members of the gang, too?
1: Yes, Fern, one of them was carrying two valises. I'd be willing to bet that's the loot for the payoff. Fern, keep your eye on that man who just came in the door. I'll have to keep my head turned away.
0: He's making for the back room, too, Jim. Okay, he's gone inside. He didn't see you. Who was it, Jim?
1: That's Freddie Barlow. He's been mixed up in small-time stick-up several times. He seems to be traveling in faster company now. Fern, I've got it. Freddie Barlow was that phony trainman who killed Leary. He wore work clothes and a work cap, but that didn't disguise his size and build. That was Freddie, all right.
0: But Jim, if he's a local crook, he probably fingered all those robberies for some strange gang.
1: Exactly. Fern, there's a drugstore next door. Go in there and call Inspector White. Tell him there's a job over here for that hand-picked squad that's patrolling Midtown. Meantime, the Avenger will sit in at the private meeting in that back room.
2: Listen, Freddy. That's the cut we agreed on, and that's all you're getting. Take it or leave it.
3: What about Leary's share? Can we all get a cut of that?
2: That has nothing to do with...
3: Keep quiet, Slick. Somebody just opened that door. What was that noise?
2: Put that gun away, Freddy. I'll take care of this.
4: Hey, you're wacky. There's nobody here. The door just blew open, that's all.
3: Divvy up that door. Let's get out of here.
5: No use to bother doing that. The police are outside.
2: Who's in here? Where did that noise come from?
3: Somebody must be hiding in their closet. I'll fix him. Open the closet door, Slick.
4: You fool. There's nobody here. No shots. Let the police down on us in 2 seconds.
3: I don't care. There's somebody in here. I'm going to find him.
5: Here I am, Freddy. But you can't see the Avenger.
2: The Avenger?
5: And the police are at the door.
6: Okay, men, grab the door now.
7: Let's get out of here. Where's that door? Where's the other door? Come on, quick.

0: Jim, I understand how the ghost was produced, and that the purpose of it was to stop the train between stations so that the criminals could hop aboard and make a quick getaway. But, well, how did the criminals get down there in the subway to board the train?
1: There's a subway emergency exit in an alley just off Main Square in Midtown where all those robberies occurred, Fern. The criminals entered the subway through that.
0: But those emergency exits are always locked on the inside.
1: That's where Freddie Barlow came in. Leary dropped Freddie off the subway near that exit well in advance of the robbery. Freddie prepared everything for the appearance of the ghost, except the cobweb screen, which had to be put up at the last minute. Then he went up and unlocked that emergency exit, came back, and was ready to fix the cobwebs and signal Leary that everything was set.
0: But why should he have bothered about the ghost when Leary was on that run?
1: Just in case anyone was riding with Leary, he had to have an excuse to stop the train.
0: Oh. So all the robbers had to do was hop aboard the end of the train and make their getaway underground while the police were combing the streets for them.
1: Exactly. And they took the added precaution of dressing like workmen so they wouldn't be spotted when they entered through the exit or hopped on the train.
0: Well, now that ghost can rest in peace in the archives of the commissioner's office.
1: Yes, and I can take you to that dinner I cheated you out of last night.
0: Yes, I was wondering when I was going to get invited to break that diet.
2: All characters, names, places, and plots used in the Avenger program are fictitious. Any similarity to persons living or dead is purely coincidental.
3: This is a thought. A thought. A thought. Remember, listen for another adventure of...
2: The Avenger.
4: The Adventures of Frank Race. Starring Paul Dubov with Tony Barrett as Mark Dunn.

The war changed many things, the face of the earth and the people on it. Before the war, Frank Race worked as an attorney, but he traded his law books for the cloak and dagger of the OSS. And when it was over, his former life was over, too. Adventure had become his business. The adventures of Frank Race.

0: Now we join Frank Race for the adventure of the Gold Worshipper.
1: The Western and Orient Insurance Company has been in existence nearly 100 years. Formed in San Francisco to insure gold shipments, it has since underwritten everything from wind jammers to coming out parties. It writes unusual policies and deals with unusual people. So as I entered the home offices on Market Street, I was prepared for an unusual assignment, and I got it. From the lips of Gaylord Stewart, president and general manager.
2: Know anything about Macau, Race?
1: It's no feather bed. One of the toughest spots in the Far East right now.
2: If you've been in Macau, you've no doubt heard of Armando Dutra.
1: Yes, one of the biggest gold brokers in Asia.
2: He asked me to send him the finest investigator I knew. So, I called you.
1: Thanks for the confidence.
2: You'll find you can practically write your own ticket on the fee. But don't get the idea that I'm handing you something on a platter. Now, Dutra's daughter has been abducted. She's his only child, and he'll do anything to get her back. But in that country, you have some idea as to what you're up against. Frankly, I think you'll be walking into one of the toughest assignments you've ever taken on.
1: Macau on the south coast of China. Blue skies and a benevolent sun. The last time I'd been there, I'd known nothing but rain. This was quite a change. And I found it hard to retain the feeling that I'd come to participate in violence. Here was a colony about which the poets had sung, and I was ready to believe the lyrics. Then, less than an hour after Mark Donovan and I had checked in at the Bella Vista Hotel, there came a knocking at our door.
3: Visitors already?
1: I'll get it, Mark.
4: Race! Race!
1: I'm all right, Mark.
3: You sure?
1: I've opened doors like that before.
3: Yeah. But you twisted just in time on that one. Look at your coat, will you? Powder points.
1: It'll go on the expense account.
3: Look, what's the pitch on this? We only been in town a couple of hours.
1: Could have been a door-to-door salesman who didn't care for my expression.
3: No, wait a minute. I'm for real. Nobody knows us here.
1: Mark, when you move into a thing like this, you're usually pretty well tagged. And by all the wrong people. I went out into a city that had altered its mood. Once again, it had become the place I'd known before. A harbor of danger, of Chinese junks and the gold trade. And I was there for a date with the highest priest of that trade, Armando Dutra. Seeing him for the first time made me think of chilled champagne. Strange sort of man. Insisted on showing me through his gold processing plants before we talked about anything else.
5: We buy gold from the rest of the world, Reyes, at the price of $35 an ounce. Then we sell it for $50. To the frightened men of China who seem to think that gold is their only security. It comes to us in the shape of these heavy bars. We then reduce it to these thin sticks you see here. There is an additional profit in that. Our buyers do not require as rich a gold as we import. Our business is legal and profitable. Naturally, there are thousands of the unscrupulous who try to prey upon those of us who receive its benefits. Now, some of them have found a way to take my daughter.
1: You heard nothing about her?
5: I received a demand for money. $5,000. I paid it. But my daughter has not been returned.
1: Where was the money delivered?
5: To a dockside tavern kept by a Scotsman who once served with the British Army.
1: Was the tavern watched?
5: Oh, yes. I was instructed to hide the money in one of the rooms of the place. I was warned against any attempt at spying, but discreetly, from a distance, I had the building watched.
1: Any result?
5: We noticed a man who dropped in at the tavern several times. We noticed him because he was well-dressed, because he carried one arm in a sling. Naturally, I could not afford to have him picked up.
1: Could I see a photograph of your daughter?
5: Unfortunately, no. She has not had her photograph taken for several years. I forbade it because I was afraid of just what has happened. Abduction. She has dark hair, blue eyes. Her mother was a Russian. Mm-hmm. She is quite beautiful. But I realize that this might describe 100 other women in our area.
1: I'm afraid so.
5: I think it only fair to tell you, Race. You will not be working alone in this. I have been able to call in Eric Decker, a European detective. Also, Major Carstairs, Hong Kong police. Carstairs is here now. I shall have him come in.
1: Dutra rang a bell. A servant appeared for a few terse instructions, and a few minutes later I met Major Alan Carstairs.
4: I've heard of you, Reyes. Glad you're in on this affair. It looks a bit sticky.
1: Dutra's been telling about this fellow with the bandaged arm.
4: And from what I can gather, he might be an Englishman, a Frenchman, or any Caucasian. Going to be like looking for the proverbial needle.
1: Well, personally, I'd like to start in with that tavern. Does it have a name?
4: It's called the Scarab. And one word of advice, Reyes. When you go there, don't go alone.
1: The Scarab. And one look at it gave plenty of reasons for what Carstairs had said. It wasn't hard to spot the proprietor. He stood behind the bar beneath a blown-up picture of himself in kilty uniform.
3: Holy cow, what a layout. I would feel safer in a coffin. Listen, Reyes, look, if we start anything here, let's do it back to back. Huh?
1: Move around, see what you can find out. I'll talk to the owner.
3: All right.
6: What do you have, lad?
1: Scotch and soda.
6: Oh, a yank, eh? Well, that means I better make it a double. No?
1: A double, yes.
6: Yeah, you're a stranger around here.
1: Yes, I'm called Frank Race.
6: I'm Dalglish, which is too much for most of these people, so...
1: So they call you Scotty.
6: Hey.
1: That's a good likeness of you up there, the Argyll and Sutherland Highlanders.
6: Yeah, you knew our tartan.
1: I know where you were, too. Dunkirk, Ellalmain, Normandy.
6: Wait a minute. I'll have a drink with you. And yours is on the house. It's good to meet a lad like you.
1: That goes double, Scotty. And may I say you have a sharp eye for strangers.
6: In this business, you need it.
1: Then possibly you remember a man you had in here a few days ago. A man with his arm in a sling.
6: It's possible that I do remember such a man. But intending no hurt to your feelings, having a quick eye for a stranger and being willing to gossip about him are two different things.
1: So they are, Scotty, so they are. I understand.
6: Good. Here, fling this down your hatch. And it's on the host, too.
1: He was friendly about it, and there was nothing to do but answer his grin with a shrug. But if one man won't talk, there are always others who will. As I finished the second drink, I felt a pull at my sleeve. The act of a little man standing next to me, an emaciated little man with a face like a dose of quinine.
7: I am King. If you would know about this person you seek...
1: He waited for my nod, then led me to a table at the far end of the room.
7: This man with the broken arm. It is important that you find him.
1: Shall we say, quite important?
7: Important enough to be worth $100 American?
1: Provided I see my man.
7: You would perhaps be willing to tear the bills in two and give me half an account?
1: That's agreeable. Here. All right. Now, where do I find him?
7: In Little Yellow House at the foot of Royal Street. Come, I will show you.
1: He started to get up, but a hand on his shoulder chained him down again. There were two of them standing over us, and Cheng had taken on the look of a hen that's just been thrown into a poultry scale.
8: You didn't think you'd get away with this, did you, Stooley?
7: Get away with what?
8: You know what happens to guys who squeal, don't you?
7: I don't know what you mean.
8: It's simple, pal. I just mean it!
1: Cheng twisted, a look of horror on his face as he stared at the knife that stuck from his chest. He toppled against me, saving my life because the other thug had lunged with the second blade.
8: Get this other guy through!
1: A blade that drove another gash into Cheng's dying body. I twisted under him, went beneath the table, clutched a pair of legs, and yanked! Then I was in the middle of a seething mass. Blasters, Chinese, Europeans, it was everybody's fight. I twisted and punched my way toward the door. I got to within 10 feet of it with one eye shut and an arm numb.
8: Race!
6: I hit the rim in my butt looks that way, but he'd have shot you, Race.
1: Hey, Scotty, he certainly would have.
8: Hey, here comes one of them, Race. Wait a minute, I'll take this one.
1: This one is from me.
8: Come on, get out of here, the pair of...
1: I'll be back to settle with you, Scotty. I'll be back. It wasn't hard to find the little yellow house at the foot of Royal Street. One of those high, stooped, semi-basement affairs. It looked more like something you'd find in New England than in an Asiatic seaport. Mark rang an old-fashioned pull bell several times, with no result. So we did a little breaking and entering, had a look around. It was neat, well-furnished, with evidence that a woman had been living there. We gave it up for the time being and went back to the Bella Vista Hotel. Mark went up to the room and I headed for the bar. It was a long bar, but no bartender in sight. I was just about to call it off when a provocative voice brushed against my ear.
9: I understand that you are looking for a man who has a broken arm.
1: She smelled like a garden in the evening, looked like your favorite dream, and presented a gaze that said, make a pass at me and you'll draw nothing but a right cross. But for such a blonde, I take that kind of a punch any time. So I reached for the glass she was holding.
9: You may not like that. It's a Gibson.
1: I like it, because believe me, I need it.
9: Why do you want to see the man with his arm in a sling?
1: I write for the newspapers. He's news.
9: Why is he news?
1: Seems to be wrapped up in a grand-scale kidnapping. I could use a scoop on it.
9: How could one be sure that you are a newspaper man?
1: Look, baby, even from one eye, you're a thoroughly beautiful wench, with the doggiest legs I've seen since an aerialist I glimpsed in Paris last month. But if I remember correctly, I did not seek you out.
9: Quite true. It was I who made the approach.
1: Then let's dispense with the police state attitude. You want something of me. What is it?
9: If I took you to that man for this scoop, would you be willing to help him?
1: In what way?
9: He's been hurt. He needs help. But help, that is, shall we say...
1: Of the proper kind?
9: Yes.
1: All right, let's go. In the cab, she identified herself as Afton Gage from New Orleans. It sounded sincere. I couldn't feel too sure it wasn't genuine. She wouldn't say anything else about herself, and we finally arrived at the little yellow house on Royal Street. I told the cabbie to wait, and we went up to the door. It's pretty dark. You sure we'll find him here?
9: It's a very old house. I'll have to light the incandescent mantle. There.
1: You know, even in this light, you're beautiful. Where now?
9: Down these stairs.
1: To the basement? Baby, it's dark down there.
9: Would you like me to lead the way, Race?
1: Touché. We go below.
9: Race. Wait.
1: What is it?
9: I thought I... Look! The ceiling!
1: I don't see a thing. Don't see how you can either. Not... Something's gone around my neck from behind. A thong. A thong being twisted by her hands. I was being garroted. I tried to kick back, but her shins were too high. I was going unless... With a last effort, I threw myself forward.

0: And now, back to the adventures of Frank Race.
1: I came out of it conscious of nothing but darkness, and a shoulder that had gone on strike and was picketing the rest of me painfully. I fumbled for a match, found one, and managed to locate the gas jet. As I lit it, I heard the girl stir. She lay half on her side with her blonde head resting on some sort of carton. I got down on my knees beside her and had a good look. Her face hadn't been hurt. Her head seemed to be all right. Even in the gaslight, she looked gorgeous. Here was a female who had tried to murder me, and in a manner no one likes to be murdered. But with her face that close to me, I couldn't hold out. I bent over and pressed my lips to hers. Softly at first, then hard. Coming out of it, baby.
2: What happened to us?
1: Nothing much. You tried to throttle me. We pitched down the stairs. I must have been the buffer. You seem to be all in one piece.
2: I think I'm all right.
1: Want to try getting up?
2: Grace. You kissed me after what I did to you. Why?
1: You're very lovely.
2: Is that all it takes? Being lovely?
1: Who knows? Least of all the man who does it. But I'm no problem to myself. You're the question mark. After all, I was only trying to help you. So you make an effort to murder me.
2: Trying to help me?
1: I've been trying to find you to return you to your father.
2: I don't know what you mean.
1: Let's drop the act, baby. That hair of yours, it's lovely, but the tint isn't natural. I had a look just now. The roots are quite dark.
2: All right. So I am Stephanie Dutra. But I want to be let alone.
1: Which means there's a man in the picture.
2: Yes. There is a man. I'm in love with him. But with my father, such dreams are impossible.
1: So the two of you pull this abduction hoax. Have you married him yet?
2: Not yet. There have been difficulties.
1: How old are you, Stephanie?
2: That's always a futile question, Ray. In her own mind, a woman is always too young or too old. Never of an age to reveal.
1: My guess would be about 19.
2: You're entitled to your judgment.
1: I'm going to have to take you home, baby.
2: I suppose so.
1: But first, with the arm that still worked, I drew her slowly to her feet, slipped the arm around her and kissed her again. For a second, I got no reaction at all. And suddenly a pulse seemed to throb through her body. And for just an instant, I felt sure she returned the caress.
2: Grace, what are you trying to prove?
1: Just a little therapy, honey. If it works, you might be a lot happier.
2: Come along. It is your intention to return me to my father. Let's get it over.
1: In the cab, we rolled through narrow streets, labored up winding ramps, the girl at my side sitting in bleak silence. I didn't feel too talkative myself. I'd broken the case, but for some reason there wasn't much gaiety in the thought.
2: Race?
1: Yes?
2: I do not think you are going to take me to my father after all.
1: No? And what? Oh, I see. We're being tailed.
2: And, it looks as though this is about as far as we go.
1: They pop from that car like slices from a toastmaster, four of them, including the two knife wielders of the Scotsman's Tavern.
3: Move over, Dar, while I plug that guy.
2: No, you will leave him alone. I insist on it.
3: Okay, but if he makes one phony move...
2: Race. Goodbye, Race.
1: So long, Stephanie. Lots of luck.
2: Thank you, Race.
3: I don't know whether you noticed it or not, chum, but I'm still here.
1: I noticed it.
3: The girl didn't. Now she's gone, I'm going to take care of you right. Right between the...
1: Between the eyes. Never write off a man with a hand in his pocket, chum. But then you've had that coming for a long time, haven't you? It evens up for what you did to that Chinese. In the lobby of the Bella Vista Hotel, I ran into Major Alan Carstairs, and he shook my hand.
4: Well, Race, I trust you've had more luck on this case than I've encountered.
1: The luck I've had has been mostly bad. I found the girl, all right, then I lost her again. There's nothing simple about the affair. She doesn't want to go back to her father.
4: Oh, one of those things, eh? Well, that means we've really got our work cut out for us.
5: Race, I've been looking all
1: Hello,
5: over.
1: Hello, Mark.
5: Hello.
1: Sounds as though you've been hurrying.
5: Oh, you're not kidding. And I got a load of info for you, brother. Something I'm...
1: Oh, I'm sorry, Mark. This is Major Carstairs, Mark Donovan.
5: How did you... Oh, hi, Major. Race.
1: It's all right, Mark. The Major is in on this with us.
5: Oh.
1: What's the information?
5: Well, give me a breath. Something kind of peculiar.
1: Yes?
5: Look, I'm kicking around a waterfront, wondering what you might be doing, see? When I happened to take a gander at a boat. Not a big boat, one of them jobs that they call a launch. And there's three things about it that make it interesting. Now, first, it was lying very low in the water, see? Second, the engine seemed to be conked out with three guys working on it. And, brother, when I say working, I mean frantically.
1: Tell the story, Mark,
5: will
1: you?
5: Yeah. And third, one of these jokers is wearing his arm in a sling. Now, this kind of makes me curious, and they all had their heads buried in the hatch up forward, see? So I sneak in for a look at what might be in the cabin, see? I will now give you three guesses.
1: One is enough. Gold.
5: You killjoy. Yeah. Gold. Big gold bars. Maybe a couple of feet long. A whole mess of them. I used to wear it. Come right over here.
1: It wouldn't hurt to take a look at that, Carstairs.
4: I believe we're safe enough in having a look. There's probably no significance to the gold. It's perfectly legal to buy and take it out of Macau. It's only when it reaches other ports that it becomes contraband. But the chap with his arm in a sling, we're certainly interested in him. Will you lead us to it, Donovan?
5: Hold it. There she is. Look, and they're still working on the engine.
1: They're trying to start it. We still have time to stop them. Come on.
5: Hey, they're pushing it away from the dock.
1: Hold it. We want to come aboard.
5: Well, they don't look as though they're going to... Race, duck! Move back, Race. Well, look, chum, we ain't got a chance against that chatterbox.
4: He's quite right. We'd better clear out of here.
5: Well, what do you think?
1: I think I'm licked, Mark. I'm not even sure I know what it's all about. I just think a beautiful girl is making some kind of a mistake. But I'm not even sure about that.
5: You mean a Dutra dame? What kind of mistake?
1: She's in love with some fellow who seems to be a first-class heel. I say that, and I don't even know his identity. The way he's involving her in all this grief, I don't know. As I said before, I'm up a tree.
5: Well, you must admit it's exciting anyway. Kidnappings, guys blazing away with Tommy guns, long, thick bars of gold. Ooh, that gold, brother. Would I like to glom onto one of those items?
1: Nothing seems related. Here we get in a fuss over some gold bars on a motorboat, and it does... Wait a minute, Mark. Gold bars.
5: Yeah. So what?
1: Nothing, really. Nothing but a hunch, but I might as well play it. Come on.
5: Tell you, Race, it's cruelty to animals. This animal, me. You run me around town for 3 hours. We've been hiding in this doorway for another couple hours. I'm getting hungry.
1: Something will break, Mark. It's got to.
5: Yeah, and it's probably going to be my...
1: Hold it. Someone's coming. Take it gently, baby. We've met before.
2: Race.
1: Yes, Race. Knock on the door, Mark.
5: Yeah, sure.
4: Come in, honey. I thought...
1: Hello, Carstairs. Or whatever your name is.
4: What are you doing here?
2: Carstairs. What does he mean, Johnny?
4: I don't know, honey.
1: Let's step inside, baby. Close the door, Mark. What did you call him, Stephanie? Johnny? Johnny what?
2: His name is Anders. Johnny Anders.
1: He's been calling himself Major Carstairs of the Hong Kong Police Force. He's been working for your father, trying to solve the mystery of your abduction. Tell me something, baby. What do you know about a motorboat called the Lotus? Does it belong to Johnny?
2: Yes, but I...
4: You don't have to tell him anymore, Stephanie.
1: No, she doesn't need to. It's been a bad deal, baby. This man's been taking you for what we call a ride. He got information from you, didn't he? About the workings of your father's gold processing plant, about the people who worked there. He needed that information so he could steal about $1 million in gold. You were only part of the loot, Stephanie, believe me.
4: He's weaving quite a fairy tale, honey. Come on, let's get out of here.
2: No, Johnny. I don't think I want to go.
4: Oh, just like that. A few words from this guy and you throw everything out the window.
2: I think I changed my mind before this, Johnny. It's just that now I'm sure of it.
4: Well, that's a shame, honey. Because I can't leave you here, can I? Hold it, Reese! This gun spits lead faster than you can think. I'm sorry I have to do this, but... Hey, Reese. What tipped you off? I've always thought my pip-pip accent was very good.
1: It wasn't the accent, Johnny. It was that gold. If you'd really been Major Carstairs of the Hong Kong Police Force, you'd have known that gold never leaves Macau in long, chunky bars. Comes in that way, but they reduce it to small sticks for export.
4: Well, a man can't know everything, can he? But then it doesn't always pay. Take you, Race. You're going to cash in your chips because you knew too much. As of now...
1: Thanks, Mark. I'd almost forgotten you were here.
6: don't never do that, Race. Well, this fella made that mistake, and look what happened to him.

The Adventures of Frank Race, starring Paul Dubov with Tony Barrett as Mark Donovan, comes to you from Hollywood. Others heard in tonight's cast were Michael Ann Barrett, Jack Crucian, Clark Gordon, Gunnar Peterson, and Wilms Herbert. This series is written and directed by Buckley Angel and Joel Murcott. The music is composed and played by Ivan Dittmars. Be sure to be with us again this time next week for another dramatic chapter in The Adventures of Frank Race. Art Gilmore speaking. This is a Bruce Ells production.

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13: 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Oh, Millie. 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We'll have to make it some other night. 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
13: And now, the case of the cautious cousin. It's early Wednesday evening in New York, and sallow-faced Brian Sherman, who has just entered his apartment, shows a bottle containing a clear liquid to his wife, Claire.
16: Well, Claire, there it is. Looks harmless, doesn't it? Hard to believe there's enough in there to kill a dozen men.
17: And you're sure nothing can go wrong?
16: Not a chance. I've read everything published on it. I know exactly how it acts. 5 drops will kill a normal man in 2 to 4 hours. It gives us plenty of time leeway. And that amount would never be tasted in the cocktail.
17: Well, then, I guess we're ready to call Ernest.
16: I already did. He'll be here tomorrow at 4 for cocktails.
17: Good. Do you want me to be here?
16: No, it'll look better if I'm alone when Waring comes.
17: Who's Waring?
16: Michael Waring. He's a private detective.
17: Is he the one they call the Falcon?
16: I see you've heard of him.
17: Well, naturally. He has quite a reputation. Isn't it a little dangerous getting him involved? Suppose he finds out.
16: Oh, he won't. I have everything planned too well. And calling him is part of the plan. The necessary clincher.
17: Well, if you're sure you know what you're doing...
16: I'm sure. Nothing will go wrong. This plan of mine is worth $1,000,000. And I mean that literally.
18: Hope you're making that dry, Brian. You know, I like my martinis very dry.
16: Yes, Ernest. I think you'll find these are the way you like them. There. Now I'll just put an olive... Oh, I would do that. Well, I'm glad it's the empty one. Ernest, will you go in the dining room and get me another glass while I brush this up?
18: All right. Where will I find it?
16: You'll see the glasses. They're on the sideboard. Find them?
18: Yes, here they are.
16: Good.
18: You know, that little accident wasn't necessary. Ought to take something for your nerves, Brian. Not looking well, not well at all.
16: I've been working too hard, I guess. Now that Uncle George isn't well...
18: Yes, I know. It's a strain on all of us. But got to keep up our health. Fresh air, exercise, that's the secret. Look at me, 45, fit as a fiddle. Long walk every day before breakfast, that does it. You ought to try it. Here's your glass.
16: Oh, thanks. Just a second till I throw this in the wastebasket. Here we are. Now.
18: And, incidentally, Brian, you might go a little easier on that stuff. An occasional cocktail now and then won't hurt, but moderation, there's the word. In large doses, that stuff's poison.
16: What?
18: When it's taken to excess.
16: Oh.
18: I understand you and Claire have been hitting it a little heavy lately. Not wise.
16: I'll try to watch it. Now, Ernest, here's your poison.
18: Thanks.
16: Well, dry enough?
18: Yes, seems to be.
16: Well, I don't see how you can tell by that little sip.
18: I like to nurse a drink along. Lasts longer that way. Keeps you from drinking too much.
16: Another one of your hints?
18: It's a thought. Now, just what did you want to see me about?
16: Uncle George, what are we going to do about him?
18: Don't see there's anything we can do.
16: Do you think we can trust his judgment? His health's failing.
18: We'll just have to watch him and keep him from doing anything foolish. But his house is in order. Will's made out, leaving everything to you and me. We're already running the business.
16: I know, but look, you're not touching your drink. Is anything the matter with it?
18: I'll get around to it.
16: Well, I wish you would. I've tried a new vermouth. I want to see how you like it.
18: More likely you want to encourage me to be a toper, then I can't lecture. That it?
16: No, really. I just wanted to... Excuse me, I'll be right back. Hello?
19: I'd like to speak to Brian Sherman, please.
16: Speaking.
19: Well, hello, Sherman. This is Mike Waring.
16: Oh, yes, Mr. Waring. What is it?
19: Something's come up. I may have to be a little late.
16: But I was counting on you to be here at 6:45. I've made all arrangements.
19: What arrangements?
16: Oh, well, I mean, I have plans for this evening. And I kind of want to have time to talk to you.
19: I see. All right, I'll make it.
16: You're sure?
19: If it's so important.
16: Believe me, Mr. Waring, it is.
19: Right. Be seeing you.
16: Yes, yes. Goodbye.
18: Waring, do I know him?
16: No, I don't think so, Ernest.
18: Well, what's it all about?
16: Nothing that concerns you. You wouldn't be interested.
18: Now, what were you saying about Uncle?
16: Just a minute. Where did I put my drink?
18: Here it is, on the table next to mine.
16: Oh, yes. You still haven't touched yours.
18: Good heavens, man, you make such a mountain
16: of... Well, it's just that I won't.
18: I know. New vermouth. Very well. If it'll make you happy, here's to a long and prosperous...

0: Mr. Waring?
1: That's right.
0: Come in.
1: Thanks.
0: I'm Brian Sherman. Sorry I had to be so insistent about your being on time, but I have a dinner engagement in a little while, and I don't want to keep the folks waiting.
1: Well, it's your dime, so you call the plays.
0: Well, from what I've heard of you, Mr. Waring, you don't work for dimes.
1: No, from the look of this place, you can afford more than dimes. Now, why am I here?
0: I wanted to see you about my cousin Ernest. He and I, as far as I know, are the only heirs to our uncle's estate.
1: Would that be George Sherman, the industrialist?
0: Oh, yes. Yes, that's right.
1: Definitely not dimes.
0: No. No, it's millions. That's why I...
1: What's the matter?
0: I don't know. It's just I feel a little funny all of a sudden. But I'll be all right now. What was I saying?
1: You were telling me about your cousin Ernest.
0: Yes, yes. He was here a little while ago. And he had a... I wonder why I'm getting so sleepy.
1: I better get you a shot of brandy.
0: No,
1: where do you...
0: No, that's what... That's how I... It must be...
1: Sherman! Homicide, Sergeant Corbett speaking.
2: Hello, Corbett, this is Mike Waring.
3: So it's not my lucky day. What do you want, Waring?
2: Not a thing. But there's been a murder attempt, and the people of the state of New York expect you to do your duty.
1: How come it's just an attempt? Bum aim?
2: Bum timing. It was a poison job. I barged in while the victim was still kicking, took him to a hospital. That's where I'm calling from now.
1: Well, can he talk?
2: Well, not right now. They're still manning the stomach pump. But it won't be long.
1: I'll be right over. Oh, stay put, Waring. I want to talk to you, too.
2: Oh, sorry, Corbett. I can't wait.
1: Now, was that any way to talk? You want to give the idea you don't like me?
2: Like you? Well, you're my favorite cop. You know that, Corbett. If I ever commit a murder, I can't imagine anyone I'd rather have assigned to the case.
1: You can go...
2: I can go follow up a lead. That's why I have to rush away. I'll meet you at Ed's luncheonette, okay?
1: What can I say?
2: You can say okay. So long, Corbett.

0: Yes?
1: I'd like to see Ernest Sherman, please.
0: I'm sorry, he can't see anyone just now.
1: It's important.
0: He's too upset. He's just received some terrible news about his cousin.
1: Well, that's what I want to see him about.
0: What do you know about it?
1: Not enough. I was hoping your husband could tell me more.
2: Who is it, Ruth?
0: Someone about Brian.
2: Can't see him.
0: I told him.
2: Wait a minute. Why? Tell him not to go away.
0: He said he didn't want to see anybody. That's what I love, a man of firm determination. Come in.
1: Thank you.
2: How do you do, sir? I'm Ernest Sherman. I understand you want to see me about Brian.
1: That's right.
2: Well, I just got a call from the hospital. They tell me he tried to kill himself.
1: Did he?
2: What do you mean? Are you trying to suggest...
1: I'm trying to find out.
2: On just what made you come here?
1: I thought you might help. When's the last time you saw your cousin?
2: A couple of days ago. Why?
1: Well, don't look now, but there's a liar in the Sherman family.
2: Don't be impertinent.
1: Now, don't blow your lid. Maybe Brian's the liar.
2: Eh?
1: He said you saw him today.
2: When did he tell you that?
1: Just before he passed out.
2: Oh, that means you were there.
1: That's right.
2: Well then, Mr... I don't believe you told me your name.
1: I don't believe I did. It's Mike Waring.
2: Waring? You're the one who phoned Brian.
1: Thought you didn't see Brian today.
2: Well,
1: today's the only time I phoned him.
2: Well, anyway, you know I left. I wasn't there when you got there.
1: That's right.
2: So I couldn't have...
1: Given the poison? Why not? Some poisons act slowly.
2: Do they?
1: Didn't you know him?
2: You still haven't told me why you came here.
1: Brian wanted to hire me to check up on you. He was afraid of you.
2: That's ridiculous.
1: He's in the hospital.
2: I had nothing to do with it, and I resent your implications.
1: I'm just doing a job.
2: I don't like the way you're doing it.
0: Don't argue with him, Ernest. It's no use, can't you see? He came here with his mind already made up.
1: Did I?
0: That's obvious. But if you knew Ernest, you know he wouldn't harm a fly.
1: It's not a fly that's been harmed.
2: Tell me something, Waring. You took Brian to the hospital?
1: That's right.
2: Do they think he'll live?
1: Oh, you needn't worry. They said he'll be all right. Or is that what worries you? Hello, Corbett. Well, I see you already ordered.
3: Oh, yeah, Waring. Sit down. Well, did you check your lead?
1: Yep.
3: Cousin Ernest?
1: Oh, I see Brian's been able to talk.
3: Yeah, he figures Cousin Ernest wants him out of the way. And that would leave Ernest as the only one in line for their uncle's inheritance.
1: Mm-hmm.
3: And it runs into millions.
1: Yeah, I know.
3: It's an awful lot of lettuce. Wouldn't you think they'd be willing to share?
4: Speaking of lettuce, fellas.
3: Oh, hello, Eddie.
4: Hello, Matt.
3: Might have known that would be your cue.
4: Naturally, when anybody says lettuce, I think of Miracle Whip.
3: Uh-huh. And what do you think of when people say Miracle Whip?
4: Why, I think of the best-tasting salad dressing there is. You know, Mike, Miracle Whip really makes a salad taste wonderful. And I'm awfully glad to see fellas like you eating salads regularly. They're good for you.
1: Oh, sure.
4: And I'll bet you never cared much about them until I started making my salads with Miracle Whip, right?
3: Mm-hmm. Right.
4: Okay, now, Mike, what do you have?
3: A cup of coffee and a hamburger, Wiz.
4: A cup of coffee and a hamburger? Hey, I thought you wanted a salad.
3: Who said I didn't?
4: You didn't order one. You just ordered coffee and a hamburger Wiz.
3: That's right. Coffee and a hamburger with one of your salads.
4: Oh, right.
3: And Ed, put plenty of Miracle Whip on it, will you?
4: Sure thing, Mike. Now, what'll you have, Sergeant?
3: Oh, I don't know, Ed. I'm on a diet. I don't want too much to eat.
4: Why, Sergeant, you don't have much fat on you.
3: No, most of it's between his ears.
1: Waring, someday I'm going to
3: get angry. Now, Corbett, you should never do that at mealtime.
4: Hey, that's right, Sergeant. Now, you just take it easy, and I'll bring you the dinner you always order when you're on a diet. Let me see if I can remember now. Fried chicken, French fries, corn on the cob, baked beans, fried onions, coffee, and apple pie a la mode, huh?
3: Oh, Ed, don't forget the salad, lettuce, and tomato. You have Miracle Whip?
4: Do I have Miracle Whip? Good grief, Sergeant, you know I wouldn't use anything but America's best-like salad dressing of all the questions to ask.
3: All right, Eddie, bring me the special dinner and the extra special Miracle Whip salad.
4: Coming right up, Mike.
3: Well, getting back to the case, Mike. Did you get Ernest to talk?
1: Through his hat, yeah. Well, I'm thinking of booking him for attempted murder. You think it'll hold?
3: Well, it's a family with influence, Corbett. Depends upon which cousin Uncle George decides to string along with.
1: Yeah, but if we can make him see Ernest is getting itchy for the dough...
3: Well, maybe what happened will convince him. Anyway, there's one way to find out. What do you say we try him as soon as we...

0: Yes?
1: Hello, I'd like to speak to Mr. George Sherman.
0: You are. If you're a reporter, you might as well know...
1: No, I'm not a reporter. My name is Mike Waring. I'm a private detective.
0: I'm not interested in the services of a detective.
1: Well, I'm not looking for a client. I already have one.
0: Then what do you want?
1: Well, if you'll give me 3 seconds, I'll tell you.
0: Very well. I'm waiting.
1: Your nephew, Brian, hired me. He was afraid of his cousin.
0: Nonsense. Why should Ernest...
1: Sherman!
2: Who's that?
3: It's only me, Ernest.
2: Ruth, I thought I had the door bolted. I locked all the windows.
3: What's the matter with you?
2: Didn't you hear what happened to Uncle George? It's on the radio.
3: Yes, but why are you so worried?
2: See it all now. Brian wasn't supposed to get that poison. I was.
3: What?
2: Yes. Brian tried to kill me. He did kill Uncle George.
3: How could Brian kill Uncle George when he's in the hospital?
2: He's been released. That was on the radio, too. And he'll be coming for me to try again. I know he will.
3: Well, then, go to the police. Get them to arrest Brian. Then he can't hurt you.
2: No, they'll arrest me. After all, Ruth, Brian is the one who was poisoned. First, I've got to be able to prove it was a mistake.
3: Can you?
2: I think so, with the help of that fellow Waring.
3: Then let's call him.
2: I can't wait here. Brian may come. Or the police. I've got to get away.
3: What are you going to do?
2: Hide out. Then maybe... What's that?
3: What?
2: I heard something.
3: I thought you were the man with the iron nerve. The walk every day before breakfast.
2: There was something. The door. I told you.
3: Shall I see who it is?
2: No. Let's be quiet. Maybe you'll go away.
3: He must have heard us. And it may be nothing. Let me find out.
2: Well, don't open the door. Call.
3: All right. Who is it?
4: Mike Waring.
3: There you are. Just who you wanted.
2: Wait a minute. I've got to be sure he's on my side.
3: Well, how are you going to?
2: With this.
3: What? I didn't know you owned a gun.
2: Now you do. He's getting impatient. Let him in.
3: I don't like trouble.
2: There won't be any. I got the jump on him. Open the door.
3: All right, but be careful. Come in, Mr. Waring.
5: Thank you. I just wanted to... Well, this is what I call a warm reception.
2: Sorry, Waring. I can't take any chances. I gotta be sure you know the facts, remember them correctly, and are willing to stand by them.
5: You sure you want facts?
2: Yes, facts.
5: Which facts?
2: First, you phoned Brian today.
5: That's right.
2: At 4:45.
5: Right again.
2: I was there when you called. You made a point of that before.
5: Still no argument.
2: You'll swear to those statements?
5: I've already told them to the police. Why?
2: We're all right then. Just had to be sure.
5: About what?
2: Facts! So I can prove Brian tried to kill me.

0: Must have. I got his, he got mine. You buy Waring?
1: It's possible.
0: It's facts. And as long as you've given them to the police, I'm ready to talk to them now.
1: Good boy. And I'm ready to talk to my client again.

0: Oh, hello, Mr. Waring.
1: Hello, Brian. How are you feeling?
0: Still a little shaky. That stomach pump's no fun.
1: Uh-huh.
0: Come on in.
1: Thanks. You heard about your uncle?
0: Yes, that's shaking me, too.
1: Police are going to want to talk to you about it.
0: Why me? It would seem obvious after what Ernest did.
1: Ernest has an angle. It involves you. That's why I'm here.
0: I don't understand.
1: He claims the poison was meant for him. You got it by mistake.
0: What?
1: He claims while you were talking to me on the phone, he picked up the wrong glass.
0: Well, that's a lie.
1: Yeah, well, somebody's lying. I think I can find out who.
0: How?
1: I wanted to be a little late for my appointment with you. You said it couldn't be arranged because you had a dinner date right after.
0: That's right.
1: Who was the date with?
0: What difference does that make?
1: You passed out while I was here and I took you to the hospital. Obviously, you weren't able to keep your date.
0: That's right.
1: Well, whoever the date was with must have wondered why you didn't show up. But I checked with the desk downstairs and nobody phoned this apartment during the evening.
0: I don't see that that proves anything.
1: No, it doesn't prove. But it indicates you could have been lying.
0: I tell you I wasn't.
1: Well, there's a simple way to prove it. Just tell me who your date was with. If he or she or they confirm it.
0: All right, Waring. You took this case for money, didn't you?
1: Yeah, somehow I like to eat.
0: Champagne and caviar?
1: Don't mind.
0: How much would it cost for you to forget that I mentioned a dinner date?
1: You can forget your caviar. I'll stick to hamburgers.
0: I'm serious. I'm ready to do business.
1: I'm not.
0: Well, then, I'll have to figure some other method of persuasion.
1: Well, don't try reaching for a gun. I'm watching you.
0: What makes you think I'd pull a gun?
1: Thought it might run in the family.
2: So it does, Mr. Waring. Also by marriage.
0: Good girl, Claire.
2: Well, Brian, we've got him. Now, what do we do with him?
0: First of all, I think we do this.
3: Pleasant dreams, Mike.
4: Uh-huh. Oh, is that you, Corbett?
3: Yeah, come on. Get up.
4: Oh,
3: did you forget your line, Mike?
4: What?
3: This is where you're supposed to say, what hit me?
4: All right, what hit me?
3: A lamp. We found it on the floor.
4: Now, if I didn't feel the way I do, I'd make a crack about
3: shedding
4: light.
3: Good, he's himself again.
4: Yeah. What brought you here?
3: Well, the same thing that brought you. Wanted to talk to Brian Sherman, but him and the missus are gone. I find you instead.
4: How about Ernest? Did he tell you the story?
3: Yeah. It could have happened like he said, but I'm not taking any chances. I'm holding him on suspicion anyway.
4: You might as well let him go after what happened up here.
3: What did happen up here?
4: Looks like Brian and his wife made a play for time. I guess they wanted me out of the running until they had time to whip up a dinner date for Brian.
3: Dinner date? Well, it's the middle of the night.
4: I know. This was for earlier this evening.
3: You better be careful, Waring. If you keep on getting cracked on the skull, one of these days you're going to start talking

0: Homicide, Sergeant Corbett speaking. Oh, you did, huh? Good. Bring them in right away. Right, so long. Well, we're only a couple of the boys just picked up, Brian and his wife, Claire.
1: Good.
0: Yeah. Now that I've let Ernest go, I got to hold somebody.
2: Well, how are you going to book them?
1: None of their shenanigans prove they killed Uncle George.
2: Well, I can hold them on attempted murder.
0: Hey, wait, they clouded me with a lamp. You might hold them on assault and battery, but it was hardly attempted murder.
2: No, I'm talking about Cousin Ernest.
1: Well, what about him?
2: We're agreed he didn't try to give Brian the poison.
1: That's right.
2: Well, then it stands to reason Brian must have tried to give it to Ernest. And in my book, that's attempted murder. And it's just a step from there to knocking off Uncle George.
0: Well, I hate to spoil the fun, Corbett, but Brian didn't try to kill Ernest.
2: What?
0: I said...
2: You said Ernest didn't try to kill Brian, and now you say Brian didn't try to kill Ernest.
0: That's right.
2: Well, then where in the blazes did the poison come from?
0: From Brian.
2: But you just said...
3: I said he didn't mean it for Ernest. Well, then who did he mean it for?
1: For the person who got it, himself.
2: What? You mean suicide attempt?
0: No, Corbett, it wasn't suicide either.
2: Oh, great, great. I got to admit, Waring, now I'm completely confused.
1: Well, I've got news for you, Corbett. On you, it looks natural.

0: Well, so Sergeant Corbett is confused. 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But there's no excuse in the world for confusion when it comes to choosing a really wonderful salad dressing. All you do is choose delicious Miracle Whip.
1: Miracle Whip
2: has a flavor so pleasing.
1: Miracle Whip
2: tastes so lively, so teasing.
1: Miracle Whip,
2: only one of its kind.
1: Miracle Whip,
2: best salad dressing you'll find.
0: 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And now, back to the adventures of the Falcon. 20 minutes have passed since the Falcon set Corbett's head spinning with a tangled turn of events. And Corbett is still spinning as he and Mike race in a squad car toward Cousin Ernest.
3: Waring.
4: Yes, Corbett?
3: Brian Sherman was poisoned.
5: That's right.
3: But it wasn't a mistake.
4: No.
3: And it wasn't attempted suicide.
4: No.
3: And Cousin Ernest didn't do it.
5: Uh-huh.
3: Well, then how could... Oh, never mind. Why should I give you the satisfaction of playing straight?
4: You fit the role so beautifully, Corbett.
3: Only if Brian did it, I don't see why we're going to Ernest's. Especially since you just had me release Ernest.
4: Well, these new developments...
3: New developments. You can take the new developments and...
4: And solve a case with them. Now, look, you see, it's like this, Corbett. Brian wanted to get his grubby little paws on all of Uncle George's money.
3: Uh-huh.
4: So he rigged up this poison act, knowing the poison would act slowly, and I'd butt in on him in time to get him to a hospital.
3: Oh, that's why he was so determined that you had to be on time.
4: Right, you are, Corbett. How'd you figure it?
3: Oh, simple. I listened to a program called The Falcon.
5: Flatterer.
3: Oh, I don't like it. I just listen.
4: Uh-huh.
3: Anyway, Waring, now I begin to understand Brian's monkey shine.
4: Well, sure, he counted on me to save him in time, but it would still look like Ernest had tried to kill him, and that might lead Uncle George to disinherit Ernest.
3: All right, Waring, that takes care of the poison attempt, but we still got to find a murderer by George.
4: Corbett, we still got to find a murderer by Uncle George. It's right down at the end of the corridor, Corbett.
3: I know.
6: No!
3: Hey.
4: Yeah, come on.
3: We'll have to break in the door.
4: Yeah, you ready? Come on. 1, 2, 3.
3: Hey, it's a heavy one. We'll have to try it again.
4: No, wait. I think someone's coming. Yeah.
7: Who's there?
3: Sergeant Corbett.
7: All right, Sergeant. Just a minute. The way you pounded on that door, I thought you were trying to knock it down.
3: I heard your wife screaming.
7: Ruth? Not.
4: Is it? Where is she?
7: Ruth, come here a minute, will you? Come in, gentlemen.
3: Oh, yeah.
8: What is it, Ernest? Oh, hello, Sergeant Corbett. And Mr. Waring.
7: Ruth, these gentlemen have the idea that you were screaming just now.
8: I? Why would I?
3: Well, that's what we want to find out.
4: They're both trying to do a nice cover-up, but it won't work. Look, Corbett, there's a swelling under her eye, and it's coming up fast. $10 says it's a first-class shiner in 10 minutes.
8: Well, I bumped it.
4: Yeah, sure. Ernest, next time you slug your wife, do it where it won't show.
7: But I didn't. Won't you believe that?
4: No.
7: But what reason would
4: Maybe you guessed the truth and were trying to force a confession out of her.
7: Truth? What truth?
4: That she killed Uncle George.
7: What did you say, Waring?
4: Ruth Sherman killed Uncle George.
8: That's absurd.
4: I don't think so, Ruth. In a family of heels, you're the champion by a long shot.
3: Waring, how did you know Ruth was the killer?
4: Well, Corbett, I knew no one of the family would want to commit the murder at this time. Right when the apparent attempt on Brian had the police's attention turned on the family.
3: Well, still it was done at this time.
4: Uh-huh, which meant the murderer couldn't help himself. Or herself. There was no choice. And as soon as I knew the murderer was forced, I knew it had to be either Ernest or Ruth.
3: Why?
4: Well, Brian wanted it to look as if he'd been poisoned by Ernest. If his bluff worked, Uncle George might change his will, disinheriting Ernest.
3: So Ruth or Ernest have to get rid of him quick before he can change the will. Okay.
4: Mm-hmm. But Ernest couldn't do it. He was afraid of being accused of attempted murder against Brian.
3: Yeah.
4: Well, if he couldn't clear himself of that charge, killing Uncle George would only put him in a worse spot. He'd be the most likely suspect. Now, his only out was to try to prove he didn't poison Brian.
5: Which leaves Ruth as the only one to gain by killing Uncle George.
4: Mm-hmm. Or so she thought.
5: Yeah. Well, that does it, Waring.
4: Uh-huh.
5: You know, Waring, I can't help wondering just what you'd do without me.
4: Oh, I solved the case and he said...
5: No, I mean it. What would you do if I didn't ask you, how did you know? So you can pop your vest button showing how smart you are.
4: Oh, I suppose I'd be popping off to a cute little redhead instead of a bald flatfoot. In fact, that sounds like a pretty good idea, so good night, Corbett.
0: 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The Case of the Plenty Twenties. The Case of the Plenty Twenties. That's the title of next week's Adventure of the Falcon. When Mike Waring learns if you try passing bad money, you may end up by passing away yourself. So be sure to listen at this same time next week to another exciting Adventure of the Falcon, brought to you by the Kraft Foods Company. The adventures of the Falcon are based on the famous character created by Drexel Drake, produced by Bernard L. Schubert, written tonight by Jerome Epstein, and directed by Richard Lewis. Music was by Arlo. Les Damon was starred as the Falcon, with Chuck Webster as Sergeant Corbett. This is Ed Herlihy speaking for the Kraft Foods.

0: what is it?
1: Another case for Nick Carter, master detective.
2: Yes, it's another case for that most famous of all manhunters, the detective whose ability at solving crime is unequaled in the history of detective fiction. Nick Carter, Master Detective. Tonight's curious adventure...
3: The Drums of Death. Or Nick Carter and the Mystery of the White Witch Doctor.
4: And so, gentlemen, you will find enclosed a complete dossier on the criminal in question, plus all the evidence needed for a conviction. Yours very truly, et cetera, et cetera. Et cetera.
5: Wait a minute, Nick. Not so fast. Yours very truly. Okay, what now?
4: What else do we have to take care of, Patsy?
5: The only unfinished business I know of right now is this bunch of letters from that Mrs. Galley.
4: Oh, yes. What was it this Mrs. Galley wanted me to do?
5: She's worried about her doctor, Nick, and she wants to consult you.
4: No, let her consult another doctor if she doesn't like the one she's got now. Throw her letters out, Patsy. Let's go celebrate having our old business all cleaned up.
5: Well, I would, Nick, except that the letter we got from her today throws a new light on her problem.
4: Oh, what did she have to say today that was so vital?
5: She says she's afraid of her doctor.
4: Afraid of him? Oh, hum. Mrs. Galley's that old, wealthy dowager I met at somebody's tea a few weeks ago, isn't she?
5: That's who she is, and she...
4: She's probably a crotchety old hypochondriac whose hobby is doctors.
5: That isn't it.
4: And now that she's seen every physician in town, she wants to start in collecting detectives. Does she say why she's afraid of whatever doctor she's going to now?
5: Yes, she does, Nick. She says he's a witch doctor.

0: It was very kind of you to come, Mr. Carter. I hoped you would.
1: I confess I wasn't too eager, Mrs. Galley, until Miss Bowen told me about your last letter.
0: Well, perhaps it's silly to believe in such things as voodoo and black magic nowadays, but I don't know what to say.
1: Suppose you tell your story and let me be the judge.
0: Well, there isn't much to tell, Mr. Carter. I was... What's that?
2: Only the wind, Mrs. Galley. It's nothing.
0: Oh, I'm so unnerved. Well, here's my story. Last week, my nephew, Walter Galley, told me about a wonderful new doctor he discovered, a Dr. Congo. I wasn't feeling well, and the name interested me, so I went to see him. Good morning. Is Dr. Congo in?
3: Good morning, madam. Yes, the doctor is in.
0: Can't say I remember a doctor's office in Vanderbilt Square before. You're new here, aren't you?
3: Have you come to see Dr. Congo, madam?
0: Naturally. Do I look like an insurance salesman?
3: Have you an appointment, Mrs...
0: Galley is the name. Mrs. Galley. My nephew made an appointment for me.
3: Oh, yes, Mrs. Galley. Will you step this way, please? Dr. Congo's expecting you.
0: Thank you. Wait a moment. What's that noise?
3: Drums, madam.
0: Drums? What drums?
3: If you'll step inside, Mrs. Galley, you'll find out for yourself.
0: Very well. Drums, indeed. What nonsense is this?
4: Good morning, Mrs. Galley, I presume. I'm Dr. Congo.
0: Good morning, Dr. Congo. I want... Golly, what a story.
1: Go on, Mrs. Galley. Why did you scream?
0: Because I saw...
1: Yes, what did you see?
0: A white savage.
1: What?
0: From his neck to his toes, Dr. Congo was an ordinary man. He was wearing striped trousers, formal cutaway jacket, wing collar, ascot tie. He was beautifully dressed. But his face...
1: Yes?
0: His face was hideous. Shaven skull. A horrid, grinning mouth showing his teeth, which had all been filed to a point. And he had a bone through his nose.
2: Like a cannibal.
0: Yes. At first I was stunned. And then I thought it might be a joke my nephew Walter was playing on me. I sat down. While the drums throbbed. I'm sorry I screamed, Dr. Congo, but you gave me quite a start.
4: I usually do that to my clients, Mrs. Galley.
0: What kind of a doctor are you?
4: A witch doctor.
0: You're fooling, aren't you?
4: On the contrary.
0: But it's unbelievable. We only joke about things like witchcraft nowadays.
4: I am not joking, Mrs. Galley. I've spent 15 years in the heart of Africa studying voodoo. My face, the drums, the African witchcraft apparatus in this room, all are a necessary part of my profession.
0: Profession?
4: Yes. I am a professional witch doctor, and as such can guarantee miracles that modern medicine would never dream of.
0: Ridiculous. I don't believe you.
4: Really? Pardon me, Mrs. Galley. I was just ordering my men to begin the voodoo drum incantation. None of my clients believed me at first, Mrs. Galley, but I convinced them. Now, if you'll allow me...
0: What are you doing with those scissors?
4: I merely removed a lock of your hair. Now, in spite of yourself, you are officially one of my patients. And I warn you, my fee is high.
0: Well, you're wasting your time, sir. I don't want to be a patient of yours, and I won't pay any fee. I'm leaving. Good day, sir.
4: One moment, Mrs. Galley.
0: Dr. Congo, let go of my arm.
4: You don't understand me, Mrs. Galley, and I'm afraid you don't understand voodoo. This lock of your hair places your health in my hands. Your life or death are mine to do with as I desire. And my fee for this visit is $10,000.
0: Preposterous! Get out of my way!
4: $10,000, Mrs. Galley. Now listen closely. Three times you will hear my Congo drums roll, no matter where you are. If you have not paid when you hear them for the third time, you will die. Good morning, Mrs. Galley.
0: Then, Mr. Carter, I ran out of that office. I'm 65 and not as strong as I was, but I was frightened. I realized he was threatening to kill me with voodoo. And we don't believe in that nowadays, do we?
1: Not as a rule.
0: 3 drum rolls, he told me. And if I don't pay by the 3rd one, I die. Stuff and nonsense, I said. And then, that very night, when I was alone in this room, I heard the distant roll of Congo drums.
2: Golly.
1: Now, Mrs. Galley, you must calm yourself. I'm sure it's only your nerves. We don't believe in witchcraft today.
0: You've got to believe me, Mr. Carter. I've already heard Dr. Congo's drums beat once.
1: Perhaps you only think you did, Mrs. Galley. This Dr. Congo is playing on your nerves. Hysteria can make us think we hear anything.
0: Oh, no. I'm sure I heard them. Wait. It is Kip. You heard Nick.
2: That wasn't Mrs. Galley's imagination. I heard it, too.
1: And so did I, Patsy.
0: It's the 2nd time. It's not just my nerves. You must save me from Dr. Congo, Mr. Carter. If you can't, I'm lost. His voodoo will kill me. Help me. Help me.
2: Mrs. Galley, you mustn't let this get you.
0: I never believed in witchcraft before, but I do now. What a joke on me.
2: Mrs. Galley, please. I beg you.
1: Mrs. Galley.
0: What a joke on me. Voodoo. Witchcraft.
1: Slap her face, Patsy. Quick. Snap her out of this.
2: Okay, you say so.
1: Mrs. Galley, listen to me. I'll take over this case, so don't worry. Now, where can I find your nephew?
0: Walter. He's usually in the Bubble Bar Cafe at this hour. Oh, Mr. Carter, if that Dr. Congo gets me, I... Nick, she's fainted.
1: Call her maid and tell her to put her to bed. We've got to get out of here. You go back to the office. I'm going to look for Mrs. Galley's nephew.
2: But, Nick, what about Dr. Congo? Isn't he the one you want to see?
1: No. I have a hunch this case hinges on Walter Galley.

0: this Babel Bar Cafe is a pretty tough-looking dive for a place with such a fancy name. Nobody here but the bartender and that piano player. Well, it must be too early in the evening. Good evening.
1: Hiya, pal. What'll it be?
0: Information.
1: Huh?
0: I'm looking for someone.
1: Who?
0: Walter Galley.
1: Oh, him. Walter ain't come in yet. Hang around. He's due any minute.
0: He live around here?
1: Yeah, across the street. River Apartments.
0: I see.
1: He owes you money, too, huh?
0: How's that?
1: Don't play dumb, pal. Galley's clipped us all. Somebody's always coming around looking for him. Pal, I'd give plenty to get back what he owes me. He's no good.
0: How's chances of collecting?
1: Zero, pal. Zero. Galley claims he's got a rich old aunt who's going to leave him plenty when she kicks off, but I don't...
2: For the love of...
0: What is it? What's the matter, man?
2: Turn around and look.
0: Oh.
3: Good evening, Mr. Carter.
0: Ah, Dr. Congo, I presume?
3: Quite right.
2: What's that thing he's got for a face?
0: Don't you find it inconvenient walking around wearing a bone through your nose, Dr. Congo?
3: No, Mr. Carter, I don't. It's my business.
0: And what's your business with me?
3: You see this African spear I'm carrying?
0: Yes.
3: I'm going to present it to you.
0: And why?
3: Merely as a warning, my impulsive friend.
0: A warning?
3: Yes, a warning. Keep away from Walter Galley and his aunt. Or the next time my drums roll, they'll beat for your death.
0: My dear witch doctor.
3: And just to punctuate my warning, here's a present I promise you. Take it!
4: Look out!
5: He just missed you with that spear, mister.
0: Keep it for a souvenir, bartender. I'm going after that man.
6: Hey, Dr. Congo! Dr. Congo!
0: Look on that side street. If Congo thinks he can scare me off with that voodoo nonsense.
6: Congo! Congo!
0: Now he's cutting across the street.
6: Well, let's see if he can outrun me.
0: Hey, hey, look out! Watch me, friend!
7: Are you all right?
0: Oh.
7: Nick.
0: Oh, what happened, huh? Oh, yes, I remember now. Oh, is that you, Patsy?
7: It's me, all right.
0: Oh, that was close.
7: What happened? I got here just as that car almost ran you down.
0: Well, whoever it was, he tried his best to get rid of me.
7: But why?
0: Probably because I was chasing Dr. Congo.
7: Dr. Congo?
0: Yes. He paid me a visit when I was looking for Walter Galley.
7: At the Bubble Bar Cafe?
0: Yes. Congo threw an African spear at me. I chased him out into the street.
7: Good heavens.
0: Probably had an accomplice waiting with a car for just such an emergency.
7: Oh, Nick, they might have killed you.
0: Well, they certainly tried hard enough. Must have jumped a mile trying to dodge that car.
7: Nick, listen. I came down here looking for you.
0: What's happened?
7: Mrs. Galley's maid phoned the office just as I got there. She was hysterical. She could hardly talk.
0: What happened, Patsy?
7: Mrs. Galley has vanished.

0: you, Carter. I'm so glad you came. Mrs. Galley has disappeared.
1: How do you mean, Mrs. Galley's disappeared?
0: She was spirited away, monsieur, by witchcraft. It's horrible. She simply vanished.
1: When did you see Mrs. Galley last?
0: After you leave, I put her to bed. She has the hysteria, you remember?
1: Yes, I remember.
0: She does not rest. She cannot sleep. She scream and laughs, so I tell her I will get her the oatmeal.
1: And?
0: I'm in the kitchen. When I hear her scream upstairs, and then of a sudden, she does not scream. She is, or you say, cut off. I enter the bedroom and...
1: And what?
0: You must look for yourself, monsieur. I do not go into this room again.
1: All right, all right. Where is it?
2: I know. Come on.
1: Okay.
2: Oh, Nick, do you really think Dr. Congo made Mrs. Galley vanish?
1: I don't know what to think yet.
2: But those voodoo drums. We heard them when we were here before.
1: Yes, we heard them. Is this the bedroom?
2: Yes.
1: Mm-hmm. The room looks all right. Nothing upset. No sign of a struggle.
2: Nick.
1: What?
2: Look, on the bed.
1: The bed?
2: Oh. What is it, Nick?
1: Looks like dust. Dust forming the outline of a human figure.
2: Oh.
1: If there's any truth in voodoo, Patsy, that's what's left of Mrs. Galley.
2: Oh, Nick, this is awful.
1: Now, steady, Patsy, steady.
2: But this must be real witchcraft, Nick. No human agency could do this to Mrs. Galley. The drum. The Congo drum. Oh, let's get out of here. If I hear those drums again, I'll scream. They're horrible.
1: You better get ready to hear plenty more, Patsy. Right now, we're going to pay a visit to Dr. Congo.

0: This is Vanderbilt Square, Patsy. Look for Dr. Congo's sign.
1: Do we have to come here, Nick?
0: We do, Patsy. I want to have a look at Dr. Congo's office. Nice old residential section.
1: It's awfully dark.
0: Yeah. No lights in the houses anywhere.
1: Nick, there it is.
0: The doctor's sign?
1: Mm-hmm.
0: Oh, yes, yes. Congo, W.D. Probably stands for witch doctor. All right, Patsy, come on.
1: Oh, Nick, I'm scared.
0: Well, certainly you don't believe in voodoo, Patsy.
1: Oh, I never did before, but Dr. Congo seems to have changed my mind.
0: Would you rather wait in the car?
1: What? Desert you? I may be scared, but I'm no coward.
0: Ah, that's the girl, Patsy. Chin up.
1: Oh, I'm trying, but it makes my teeth chatter too loud.
0: Well, here we are. A nice side window.
1: Going to have a peek inside?
0: No, going to break in.
1: What's that?
0: Just a gadget, Patsy. For unlocking locked windows.
1: Oh.
0: Yeah. Now we turn the catch. And there we are. I'll go first, Patsy.
1: Okay.
0: All right. Let me give you a hand, Patsy. All right. Up, Patsy. And here we are. In the den of the witch doctor.
1: What are you looking for?
0: Any clues that'll help us. Rather do it by daylight, but this flashlight will have to serve.
1: Hurry up, Nick. I want to get out of here.
2: Sorry to interrupt. Mr. Carter again, I believe.
0: Just paying a friendly call, Dr. Congo.
2: Interested in Mrs. Gelly's unfortunate disappearance, eh?
0: You know about that, huh?
2: Naturally. My voodoo did it. Mrs. Gelly was too stubborn to pay the fee she owed me. I would advise you to raise your hands, Mr. Carter. You see, the young lady understands. My native archer is eager to shoot. He'll not miss next time.
0: What do you want, Congo?
2: I thought it was obvious. Money. And I'm going to get it in spite of you. Because unfortunately, you're helpless, Carter. You cannot fight my voodoo. And no law court will convict me of murder by witchcraft. The police will laugh at your evidence.
0: At my evidence? I wonder.
2: You can wander on your way home, Mr. Carter. This way out. And let me warn you never to return, or you'll not go out alive.
1: Come on, Nick.
2: One last word. I've already spoken to Walter Galley on the phone. He refuses to pay the money his aunt owed me.
0: Walter has no money.
2: Ah, but he can raise plenty at a moment's notice on the inheritance he'll receive now that his aunt is dead.
0: That's true, if his aunt is dead.
2: You had better use your influence on him, if you have any, and persuade him to pay before it's too late.
0: Another threat? Dr. Congo?
2: Listen, Mr. Carter. I do not make empty threats. You've already seen the power of my voodoo in the case of Mrs. Gailey. And I'm not joking now. My black magic is already cutting away Walter Gailey's life. Unless he agrees to pay what I ask in a very short time, he too will rot to dust. Good night, Mr. Carter.
1: Nick, I can't believe it. He let us go alive.
0: Yes, Patsy. This time, Congo overplayed his hand, and I believe a visit to Walter Galley's apartment will prove it.

0: Mr. Galley. Mr. Galley. Mr. Galley.
1: No one home.
0: Then we'll just go in and wait. This looks like an easy lock for the moment.
1: I'm almost afraid to go in yet.
0: Too late, Patsy. We're in already. Come on.
1: Radio playing. All the lights are on. We must have just stepped out for a moment.
0: Yes, looks that way.
1: What do you think about Dr. Conger's presence?
0: Let's look around.
1: Wait a minute. I ought to turn off that radio. There, that's better.
0: Wonder where Galley is.
1: Maybe he went to pay that money to Dr. Conger.
0: Perhaps, but I doubt it.
1: Nick, look.
0: What is it, Betty?
1: Look at that couch beside the radio. It's covered with...
0: dust. Yes, I see.
1: It's shaped like a human figure.
0: Exactly like the dust on Mrs. Galley's bed.
1: Then Congo's killed Walter Galley, too.
0: The evidence seems to point that way.
1: But how can Congo do this, Nick?
0: By voodoo. So Congo says, beat a few drums, melt a wax figure, and your victim rots to dust. And there's the dust on the couch.
1: Then you believe it, too.
0: I didn't say that, Betsy. Listen.
1: The drum again. Oh, Nicholas, drop this case. We can't fight the supernatural. We don't understand it. It's like trying to stop the wind.
0: Trying to stop the wind? Of course, Patsy. That's the one last explanation I was looking for. I should have thought of that myself.
1: What?
0: I mean this case is solved. Give me a moment to write a note here at Galley's desk.
1: A note? To whom?
0: Why, to Dr. Congo. My dear Dr. Congo, you are right. I have no case for the police. I have just discovered that both your victims committed suicide. Signed, Nick Carter.
1: That's a peculiar note. What does it mean?
0: Dr. Conger will understand it.
1: But, Nick, it couldn't be suicide. But Mrs. Galley and Walter vanished. No bodies were found.
0: Dr. Conger will understand what it means, Patsy.
1: Oh, Nick, you're just deliberately mystifying me.
0: No, Patsy, you'll understand, too, later. But right now, I want you to deliver this note to Mrs. Galley's maid.
1: Her maid? Well, did she...
0: No questions now. Deliver it and hurry back to the office. Because
1: but Nick,
0: very shortly, we're going to hear Dr. Congo's drums beating again. And this time, they'll be beating for us.

0: Nick. Nick.
1: Over here, Patsy. You deliver the note?
0: Yes. What in the world are you doing?
1: Just setting up my motion picture projector.
0: Oh, Nick, this is no time for movies. The police were at Mrs. Galley's. News about her disappearance is getting around. Well, I understand the whole social set's going crazy.
1: That's exactly what Congo wants.
0: If you fail on this case, Nick, everyone will be afraid not to pay Congo.
1: As I said, that's exactly what Congo wants. Said he was after money, didn't he?
0: Who do you think Congo will attack next? The drum. Congo's drum.
1: There's your answer, Patsy.
0: You mean he's after us?
1: Exactly. My note got a quicker response than I thought it would. Patsy, put out the lights quick.
0: Now what?
1: Now the projector. There. You see? I've got it set in the shade.
0: Why, that's wonderful. It makes it look as if we were standing in front of the window talking. Those shadows on the curtain look as natural as light.
1: Right. Now, get over to the side of the room, away from in front of the window.
0: But
1: no buts, follow instructions. We're playing against a killer, Patsy.
0: You mean Congo?
1: Get down on the floor. Lay flat.
0: Oh, I wish you...
1: Quiet.
0: What am I supposed to do here?
1: Wait. And when you hear shots, scream.
0: Scream?
1: You heard me.
0: But who's going to do the shooting?
1: Our old friend.
0: Nick, are you all right?
1: Quiet. Everything's all right. All they shot was the movie projector. In about 10 seconds now, they'll be coming in here to check up on the results.
0: Nick, did you say they?
1: Now listen, just as soon as you hear the door slam, turn on the lights.
0: But Nick...
1: Don't argue, Patsy.
0: Okay.
1: Now quiet.
2: Yeah, that apparently took care of them.
3: Yes, I think that we've accomplished...
1: Don't move, either of you. Light, Patsy. Okay. Now, as you see, you're covered with this gun I hold in my hand.
3: Nick Carter, I told you, Walter, he was...
1: Shut up. Put up that Tommy gun you have there laid on the table, Dr. Congo.
0: But, Nick, that's Mrs. Galley. I thought she was dead.
1: That's what you were supposed to think, Patsy. And the chap with her is her nephew, Walter.
0: But I don't understand, Nick.
1: Very simple, Patsy. This clever pair created Dr. Congo. A phony witch doctor played by Walter Galley. Their motive? Blackmail. And they pretended to be their own first two victims.
0: I see. So they could disappear and then spend their entire time playing Dr. Congo.
1: And also so that their fates would terrify future victims into paying Dr. Congo's exorbitant fees without any protest.
2: You are indeed clever, Mr. Carter. Very clever.
0: Then all that voodoo was make-believe. Phony.
1: Yes, Patsy. As phony as the shadows on our window shade, which this precious pair attacked. And as phony as the makeup that turned Walter into a witch doctor. That's why I wrote that note, Patsy, about having learned that both disappearances were really suicides. They knew then that I'd seen through their whole scheme.
0: But those mysterious drumbeats we heard, even outside our own window.
1: Let me show you how that was done. Let's see. Oh, yes, here it is. You see, Patsy? A simple gadget attached to the outer frame. A windmill connected to a small drum.
0: Mm-hmm.
1: When the wind blows hard enough, the drum beats. Watch, I'll spin it.
0: So that's what scared me.
1: That plus your imagination. It was imagination you two counted on most, wasn't it, Dr. Congo?
2: Ah.
1: You concocted the voodoo tale, planted your own clues, and then vanished. The rest you left to human nature, right?
0: So why did they call you in, Nick? Why didn't they let well enough alone?
1: They were playing for high stakes, Patsy. They thought they had a perfect racket, and if I failed to break it, their victims wouldn't fight back. But the phony Dr. Congo was far too eager to let us escape. That was the second important clue.
0: The second? What was the first?
1: Mrs. Galley claimed she was in Congo's power because he'd cut off a lock of her hair, remember?
0: Yes, but isn't that according to voodoo tradition?
1: Certainly, but it couldn't work with Mrs. Galley.
0: Well, why not?
1: No, Patsy, you disappoint me. Look at Mrs. Galley now. You're close enough.
0: I see. Mrs. Galley wears a wig.
1: Of course, Patsy. And a lock of hair cut from a wig would hardly put the wearer of the wig under the spell of even the best witch doctor in the world.
0: Well, for the love of...
2: Look here, Carter. We can't stand here all night with our hands in the air like this.
3: No. What are you going to do with
1: us? Oh, sorry to treat you two this way. But I don't like visitors who bring Tommy guns to my office.
2: I was a fool to let you go when I had you in my office, Carter.
1: You were all kinds of a fool, Galley. Or do you prefer to be called Dr. Congo?
2: Ah!
1: You hadn't been in such a hurry, your plans might not have been quite so apparent. And if you hadn't been so obvious in sending me to see Walter Galley in the middle of the night when he hadn't had time to raise the money to pay you, even if he wanted to, I shouldn't have been quite so sure what your schemes were. Your eagerness to begin collecting from your victims was your downfall, my
2: friend. All right. But the next time...
1: That's what they all say, my friend. But there won't be any next time. Nick Carter plays for keeps.

0: This has been another of the strange adventures of Nick Carter, Master Detective, which are brought to you regularly at the same time by WOR Mutual.
1: And now Philip Clark, who played Dr. Congo in our story tonight, has a message from our government that I want you all to hear. Go ahead, Phil.
2: A friend of mine asked me the other day, why do we need to save waste paper? And how come the supply of paper is limited? Well, the answer to that is obvious. An army needs men, and lumberjacks, among others, join the army. Fewer trees are cut down. Consequently, there's less paper made, because there's less wood pulp available for making it. But that same war that cuts down the available supply of paper demands an ever-increasing quantity of paper for many vital war needs. Paper goes into cartons and containers for food, weapons and equipment needed by the armed forces. Paper is necessary for many of the actual weapons of war, such as incendiary bombs, bomb fins, wingtips, airplane signals, parachute flares, ration containers, and ammunition containers. And the American home is the greatest potential source of waste paper. Every kind is needed. Bags, wrapping paper, newspaper, magazines, old containers, and so on. So if you're not already doing so, start today salvaging all the waste paper you possibly can. Then sell it to your junk dealer or donate it to some charitable organization. But don't throw away a single scrap of paper. Make it help us win this war.
0: And now, Nick, what about your story for next week?
1: Well, it's about a gang of super crooks who had stolen a very valuable invention and kidnapped the old inventor and his beautiful daughter to hold them as hostages. And even though I accidentally knew in advance what was going to happen, I was too late to stop them due to an unfortunate accident.
3: But Nick more than made up for it the way he went after those crooks. Within 24 hours, he succeeded in capturing the gang and rescuing the professor and his daughter.
1: Yes, Patsy. But it was fast and furious while it lasted. Scubby and I were in hot water right up until the end of the chase.
0: What do you call the story, Nick?
1: I've called it The Professor's Secret.
3: Or The Mystery of the Z-Rays. And that's all until next week. So long.
1: So long, everybody.
0: So long to you both, Nick and Patsy. In the strange adventure you have just heard, Nick Carter was impersonated by Lon Clark, Patsy by Helen Choate. The story was written for Nick Carter by Alfred Bester. Original music was played by Lou White. The entire production was under the direction of Jock McGregor. Next week at the same time, listen to another curious experience of Nick Carter entitled...
4: The Professor's Secret, or Nick Carter and the Mystery of the Z-Rays.
0: This story is a copyrighted feature of Street & Smith Publications, Incorporated. 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And don't forget that the adventures of Nick's adopted son, Chick Carter, are broadcast over most of these stations Mondays through Fridays at 5:30 p.m. Eastern War Time. This is Mutual.

0: Yeah, danger is my assignment. I get sent to a lot of places I can't even pronounce. They all spell the same thing, though, trouble. But when I walk into the commissioner's office, I don't realize this assignment's going to prove that sometimes the best way to win a fight is to get knocked flat on your back. Morning, Commissioner. You sent for me?
1: Steve, a serious charge was filed against us yesterday in Tokyo. A charge that's caused quite a stir among the Japanese people.
0: What's the trouble?
1: A doctor named Mitsuko was kidnapped, beaten, held captive by some agency of our government operating in Japan.
0: What? Exactly what agency, Commissioner?
1: We don't know. Dr. Mitsuko is unable to identify the office allegedly involved. This case is serious, Steve. It could damage Japanese-American relations.
0: Yeah, a certain interest could use the incident to whip up anti-American sentiment.
1: It's already being used for just that purpose. Get over there, Steve. Find out who's behind all this. Set this thing straight and do it fast. Well, that's it. You've got your assignment. Good luck.

0: The National Broadcasting Company is presenting Dangerous Assignment, starring Brian Donlevy in the role of Steve Mitchell, colorful two-fisted government agent. At all those places of the world where danger and intrigue walk hand in hand, there you will find Steve Mitchell on another Dangerous Assignment. 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Theater Guild on the Air stars Hollywood and Broadway actors and actresses in the best in available novels and plays. 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
1: Sure, I've got my assignment. Get over to Japan and find out if a U.S. government agency was actually involved in the kidnapping of a certain Dr. Mitsuko. If not, find out who rigged it. The incident contains enough potential dynamite to damage seriously the relations between the two governments, and it's got to be cleared up, but fast. It's early Friday evening when my plane lands in Tokyo. I check first with Major Conlon of U.S. Intelligence, and a half hour later, I arrive at Dr. Mitsuko's house in the suburbs. I follow a servant into the study and find the doctor isn't alone. Sitting close and balancing a large camera on his knee is a member of the local press.
2: Come in, Mr. Mitchell. Come in.
1: Good evening, Doctor.
2: Permit me to introduce Mr. Tanaji.
3: Hi, Mitch. I'm with the Yokohama Press. Got a good side?
1: What?
3: Your face, man. Right side or left side. I want to snap a photo.
1: Oh, well, I've been told the back of my head is my best side.
3: Oh, man, you're kidding. How about from this angle, huh?
1: Look, Mr. Tanaji.
3: Call me Jackie.
1: Okay, Jackie. Let's skip the picture, huh?
3: Skip it, he says. Man, I got to get your fizz or my chief will blow his rocker. He'll flip his dolly. He'll be...
1: Down, boy, down. Dr. Mitsuko, I have some important business to discuss.
3: Oh, feel free. I already know the whole story.
1: Yeah, so does everybody else in Tokyo, it seems.
2: Please, do be seated, Mr. Mitchell.
1: Thanks, Doctor.
3: I'll start the ball rolling. It's Wednesday evening. Tokyo has settled down for the night. A car slides up to the curb and two sinister figures get out...
1: I said down, Jackie, down.
3: Oh, sorry, just filling in the color.
1: Dr. Mitsuko.
2: As Mr. Tanaji has said, it was last Wednesday evening. I was working late in my study here when the doorbell rang. I answer it. There were two men.
1: Both American?
2: One was American. He was dressed in uniform of your military.
1: And the other man?
2: Japanese. He was introduced to me as interpreter. They said they wished to ask me some questions, so I invited them in.
1: What sort of questions did they ask you, Doctor?
2: About my past, my family, political beliefs. Then the American said I was to accompany them to headquarters.
1: But he didn't mention whose headquarters.
2: No. As I had nothing to fear, nothing to hide, I was quite willing to go with them. There was a car waiting outside. An official car of your government, Mr. Mitchell. As I was about to step inside, I was struck on the head. When I regained consciousness, I was being carried into a house.
1: How long were you unconscious?
2: 10 minutes, approximately.
1: Go on, Doctor.
2: I was led to a room in the cellar of the house and again questioned. They demand I tell them what I knew of the Blue Cord.
1: The Blue Cord?
3: Yes, yeah, secret society, Mitch. Political club, not so nice.
2: I had never heard of this Blue Cord. I told them that, but they would not believe me. They beat me.
1: I see. How long did they keep you there?
2: 3 days. I was released after money was paid.
1: Money?
3: Gets real interesting, doesn't it, Mitch?
2: On the second day, the American told me he could arrange for my release, but a sum of money would have to be paid, $5,000.
1: How was this money paid out?
2: A note was sent to my family. The money was left in a package under the Sujito Bridge.
1: About this house where you were kept prisoner, would you recognize it?
2: Only what I saw within the house. A long, narrow corridor, a flight of stairs, and the cellar, yes.
1: Anything else? Like a particular sound of some kind? Heavy traffic noise from outside or a train whistle, anything like that?
2: No. Excuse me, Mr. Mitchell. Yes?
4: Mr. Mitchell, please. This is Major Conlon.
2: Oh, yes. One moment, please. For you, Mr. Mitchell. Major Conlon.
3: Major Conlon. Army intelligence. Keen, sharp fella.
1: Thanks, Doctor. Yeah, Major?
4: Brace yourself, Steve. Looks like Mitsuko wasn't the only one to get taken for a ride.
1: What?
4: Ito Sakatura, university professor. He was kidnapped, beaten, and held captive by two men posing as representatives of the U.S. government, released a couple of hours ago.
1: Oh, great.
4: He's sitting in my office now with a couple of Japanese government officials. You better come on down. They all look very unhappy.
1: Ito Sakatura's story is pretty much the same as Dr. Mitsuko's. Kidnapped victim number two was picked up by the same two gents, taken away blindfolded in the same car to the same house and asked the same questions. Sakatura, however, was not held captive in the cellar, but in an attic room, and that, as it turns out, makes a big difference.
4: You're certain of the sound you heard, Mr. Sakatura, that they didn't come from within the house?
5: Yes, Major Conlan, I am certain.
1: A pounding noise like someone striking metal with a hammer, huh?
5: That is correct.
1: And then there was the odor of paint.
5: Unmistakable, Mr. Mitchell. That too seemed to come from outside the house.
1: Hammering on metal, odor of paint. What does that mean to you, Major?
4: Offhand, I'd say paint shop. The automotive kind, maybe.
1: Yeah. Mr. Sakatura.
5: Yes?
1: How long a ride was it from the time you were picked up till you reached the house?
5: 15 minutes, I would say.
1: Let's look at the map, Major. Now, let's see. Where does Mr. Sakatura live here?
4: Right here, Steve. 15-minute ride from this point would be within the radius of this circle.
1: Now, how about Dr. Mitsuko? He lives,
4: Here. So if he was taken for a 10-minute ride, it'd have to be within this circle.
1: Yeah. And you notice the two circles overlap right here. The house we're looking for could be in this area.
4: Awful lot of ground to cover there, Steve.
1: Well, let's make a stab at it.

0: A quarter of an hour later, the Major and I arrive at the center of the area marked off on our map. We cruise around block after block, working toward the outer rim of the area, and the only thing that comes anywhere near what we're looking for is a garage on a quiet side street. Next to the garage is a large two-story house. I go up and ring the bell. Things seem to start adding up fast when a tall, slender gent dressed in the uniform of an American officer opens the door.
1: Yes, what is it?
0: Hello, Lieutenant. Mind if I come in?
1: Maybe I do mind. What do you want? Who are you?
0: My credentials.
1: Oh, United States agent, huh?
0: Right. I'd like to have a little talk with you.
1: Okay. In here.
0: I'd like to look at your ID card.
1: Oh, sure. I don't seem to have my wallet with me. It's probably in there. My name's Gorman, Johnny Gorman, San Francisco.
0: What district?
1: Richmond.
0: That's what they call south of the slot, huh?
1: You don't know San Francisco, pal. Richmond's out in the avenues. Here's my card on the chair. Wallet's probably...
0: I'll get it.
1: Okay.
0: Yeah, here's your wallet. Card seems to be okay.
1: Look, what's this all about?
0: I'm investigating the Misuko case. I guess you've heard about it.
1: Who hasn't heard about it?
0: Then you know that one of the men who picked up Mitsuko is dressed in the uniform of an American officer?
1: So?
0: So, don't get sore if I ask you a few questions. You live here alone?
1: Yeah, sure.
0: Pretty big house for just one guy, isn't it?
1: I suppose. I just didn't bother to move after the family left.
0: Family?
1: Wife and kids. They went back to the States a month ago. I'm due to go back myself in a couple of weeks.
0: You've got a picture of them handy?
1: Yeah. In the wallet there. Help yourself, pal. Okay, wise guy, on your feet.
0: Looks like I sort of let myself wide open for that one, huh, Lieutenant?
1: Yeah, you sure did. And you're wide open for a couple of slugs from this gun if you try anything smart. Now, just stand where you are. I've got a little phone call to make.

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1: Look, Gorman.
2: Just stand real still while I'm making this call.
1: So, you're my boy, Lieutenant, huh?
2: Right now, I'd say you were mine. Hello, let me speak to Major Conlon.
1: Conlon? Wait a minute.
2: Shut up! What's that? Oh, he's not in. Look, I've got a guy here who might tie into this kidnapping deal.
1: Oh, fine. His
2: name's Mitchell, posing as a government agent. He said... What? Are you sure? Well, describe him. Yeah, it checks. Sorry. Well, looks like I owe you an apology, Mitchell. They tell me at headquarters you're legit. I guess this Mitsuko incident has made us all jumpy. He was grabbed by a guy posing as one of your representatives, and when you showed up, I guess I figured that...
1: Sure, no harm done, Lieutenant. But if you want to talk to Major Conlon, why don't you just turn around?
3: Hey.
4: Hello, Garland.
2: Major Conlon.
1: Yeah, we came together. He's been standing in the hallway for the last 5 minutes.
2: So that's why you left yourself open for a poke in the jaw.
1: Yeah, sort of the hard way of finding out if you'd make a break.
4: Well, Steve, looks like this is a blind alley. Any more ideas?
1: I'm fresh out, Conlon. Let's go see Dr. Mitsuko again. Go back over the whole story and see if we've overlooked any leads.

0: Yes?
1: We'd like to see Dr. Mitsuko again.
0: Well, Dr. Mitsuko not in.
2: Oh?
0: Was called away to headquarters again.
1: Headquarters? Hey, wait a minute. Who sent for him?
0: It was at request of a Mr. Steve Mitchell.
1: What?
2: Steve.
1: Oh, great. The kidnappers have him again. Come on, we'd better get to that second victim, Sakatura's house, before they grab him.

0: I don't like it, Steve.
1: Come on, let's go around the side. Should be a window.
0: Yeah, right here.
1: Maybe.
0: Yeah, let's see. Hey, Steve. There he is inside.
1: Sitting in a chair
0: with his head on his chest. Sakatura!
2: Get back, Conan.
0: Right.
2: Okay, come on. Watch the broken glass.
0: He's done for, Steve. Didn't even move when he broke the window.
1: Yeah, I know. There's no mark on him, though. I'll raise up his head, maybe.
3: Oh,
1: hey,
0: he's alive.
3: One moment, please. Turn the volume up on my hearing aid.
1: Hearing it? Oh, fine. No wonder he didn't hear it. Well, that's a relief.
3: I was having a slight nap, and the window is all broken.
1: Yeah, it sure is. Come on, Mr. Sakatura. We want to put you in a safe place for the time being. And you're sure you haven't overlooked telling us anything that might give us a lead on the location of that house, Mr. Sakatura?
3: I've told you everything, Mr. Mitchell. Now, suppose you tell me something, please.
1: What's that?
3: Who is to pay for my broken window?
0: Hey, don't worry about that, Mr. Sakatura.
3: New window will stop Sakatura's worries fast.
0: We'll take care of it. Steve, the only thing we've got to go on is that hammering noise and the smell of paint. But so far, that's given us nothing.
1: Yeah, we must be wrong about it being an auto paint shop.
0: Yeah, but the hammering on metal, the smell, sound of cars.
1: I know, but I figure the guys running this deal would be too smart to set up a shop near a place that could be traced that easily.
0: So?
1: So, maybe the noise and the smell of paint were only a temporary thing, something that started after the kidnappers picked their headquarters.
0: Some kind of construction job, maybe?
1: Yeah, either that or a remodeling job. Look, suppose you let me out here.
0: Where are you going?
1: I'll grab a cab and get over to the area, start combing it again. After you drop Mr. Sakatura at headquarters, you can join me.
0: Right.
1: I've got to work fast. If they've got Dr. Mitsuko again, it'll be a race to get to him alive. And that's one race I don't want to see end in a dead heat. I grab a cab and head for the area we'd marked out on the map. I cruise up one street and down the other. Time is slipping away. I'm getting nowhere. Then I spot something. A remodeled warehouse with a tin roof that would account for the sound of hammering on metal in the warehouse is sporting a fresh paint job. Looks like I'm getting warm. I pay off the cab and start working the area over on foot. Yeah, there's a broken down old house just on the other side of the warehouse. I ease around to the back. There's a shack. I go inside. There's a car hidden there, and it's got a U.S. government seal painted on the door. I hear somebody coming. I crouch back in the shadows. A big guy looms up, an American. I step out in front of him.
4: Sorry, sweetheart.
1: He crumples up fast. Somebody else scurries up. I dive at him and make a grab.
5: Mitchell!
1: Well, Tanaji, the boy reporter.
5: Let go.
1: We're going to have a little talk.
5: No.
1: Okay, suppose we bounce you off the car a couple of times. One, would you like to try for two?
5: No, I'll talk.
1: You and this American stooge of yours were working the kidnap racket, huh?
5: Yes.
1: What was your pitch? Trying to create an incident and damage relations between our two governments?
5: Oh, no, we were just doing it for the money.
1: Well, then why the phony government car and your stooge in an American uniform?
5: Well, that way we thought the victims would keep quiet. They'd be afraid to tell about the shakedown.
1: I see. One thing I don't get, Tanaji. When I questioned your first victim, Dr. Mitsuko, you were there making with the phony reporter pitch. How come he didn't give you away?
5: Oh, my camera. There was a gun in it, pointed at him. I came to warn him to keep quiet, and that's when you walked in.
1: I see. That's why you grabbed Mitsuko the second time, huh? To shut him up.
5: What are you talking about? We didn't grab him again.
1: Don't give me that. His servant told us he'd gotten a phony call to headquarters again.
5: I tell you, I don't know anything about it.
1: And where is he?
6: Right here, Mr. Mitchell.
1: Huh? Dr. Mitsuko.
6: Yes.
1: Why, the gun.
6: For obvious purpose, Mr. Mitchell.
1: Wait a minute. You and Tanaji rigged this whole deal together?
5: No.
6: I have been following you, Mr. Mitchell, hoping you would lead me to kidnappers. Thank you very much for being so obliging.
1: I don't get it.
6: It's really quite simple. Tanaji and his American friend kidnapped me, and as he would put it, shook me down. I realized at once it was simple and rather amateurish.

0: extortion plot. But I also realized that here was my golden opportunity.
1: Opportunity?
0: Yes. To do something that I and a few friends of mine have been longing to do for some time. Drive a wedge between my government and yours.
1: I see. So you put up a big squawk about the kidnapping.
0: Exactly. And when the next victim, Sakatura, heard of my great courage, he did same. And thus, very innocently, helped me put fuel on the flames.
1: Bully for you.
0: And thanks to you, fortunately, I can bring my plans to perfect conclusion.
2: What do you mean?
0: My story will be that I was kidnapped again and brought here. I heard two of you quarreling over money. You fought and killed each other. Your dead bodies found together will give conclusive proof that a United States agent was in charge of the plot.
2: No, wait. Wait, Dr. Matsuko.
0: Stand
2: maybe
0: back, Tanaji. I say stand back.
2: No, no, no.
3: The slug catches Tanaji in the shoulder. He staggers back into me. We both go down. On the way, I grab the electric wire and jerk the overhead bulb loose. I hit the floor and so does the light bulb. The shack's in darkness. Mitsuko is shooting blind. I roll quietly under the car. I can hear him stalking me. I hug the floor. Then I spot the shadow of his legs as he works his way along the side of the car. I reach out under the running board, grab his ankles, and jerk hard. He hits the ground like a tree before he can recover. I've got his gun.
1: Just relax, partner, while I take care of Tanaji. He's a lot more valuable to me right now because his confession gets my government off the hook.
0: My head.
1: Well, after all, you were sure trying to bring a lot of trouble to a head, Mitsuko. I just thought I'd let you find out how it feels.
4: 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From the Double R Bar Ranch in Paradise Valley, Roy Rogers and Dale Evans bring you the best in Western music and adventure. 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His zany stunts and hilarious consequences are certain to keep you amused each Thursday evening. 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And then Eddie Cantor's Show Business Show recalls the world of show business with which Eddie is so familiar. 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
1: Next week, the Riviera. 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
4: And that will be Steve Mitchell's dangerous assignment next week. Included in tonight's cast were Paul Duboff, Sidney Miller, Rye Bilsbury, Paul Frees, and Peter Leeds. This is John Storm speaking.

Dangerous Assignment, starring Brian Donlevy as Steve Mitchell, with Herb Butterfield as the commissioner, is written by Bob Reif and Adrian John Doe, and is directed by Bill Karn. Be with us again next week at this same time when Brian Donlevy, starring in the role of Steve Mitchell, will embark on another transcribed Dangerous Assignment. This is NBC, the National Broadcasting Company.

Hello, I hope I haven't kept you waiting. Yes, this is the Crime Club. I'm the librarian. Murder Makes a Mummy? Yes, we have that story for you. Come right over.

0: Ah, you're here. Good. Take the easy chair by the window. Comfortable? The manuscript is on this shelf. Here it is. Murder Makes a Mummy. The very absorbing story of a corpse that wouldn't be bound by the rules. Let's look at it under the reading lamp. There are some people in this world who just can't be satisfied. One of them was Barney Crawford, son of Chief of Police Crawford. For most young men, that would have been enough. But not Barney. Oh, no. Barney wanted to be an Egyptologist, too. It was early one afternoon, and Barney was feeling very much at home in the Egyptian room of the local museum. He was having a wonderful time explaining the wonders of a dead civilization to Janice Turner, his fiancée, who, at the moment, was sorry the civilization was not only dead, but buried as well.
1: Great, mysterious Egypt. Cradle of civilization. What accomplishments. The pyramids, mummification, the Sphinx.
2: Oh, it's such a beautiful day. I'll bet there are some people who are really enjoying it.
1: Look, here in this case is the scarab. To you and me, an ordinary beetle. But to the ancient Egyptians, a god who is...
2: It's pretty.
1: Of course. It's solid gold with emerald eyes.
2: Now, that would make a lovely pin on my new dress.
1: Yeah. Let's go on, Janice. There's something in that case over there I want you to see.
2: I'll probably never get over it.
1: Yes, sir. One of the marvels of all time. The mummy.
2: How do you do?
1: Let's read what it says on the card.
2: If you must.
1: This mummy is unknown, but is believed to be the remains of Ra Marduk, the son of Shishak, pharaoh of the 22nd dynasty.
2: My goodness. As expensive as that?
1: 22nd dynasty. Janice, don't you realize that's almost 3,000 years ago?
2: Barney, I'm sure the ancient Egyptians were a great people.
1: Great, they were tremendous.
2: But I never knew they wore rubber heels in those days.
1: Why, they had inventions that... What'd you say?
2: I said, I never knew the Egyptians wore rubber heels.
1: Well, of course they didn't. Whoever said they did?
2: Don't argue with me. I'm just looking at the feet of this mummy, where some of the wrappings have come off.
1: Holy mackerel. That is a rubber heel. Come on, Janice, we better send for my father. This might be a murder. And that's the whole story, Dad. We were all right until Janice noticed the wrappings that had come loose.
2: And there, as big as life, Chief Crawford, was a black shoe with a rubber heel staring me in the face.
3: We'll soon find out who it belongs to. Now, here comes Sergeant Bailey.
4: Chief, the coroner's all through with a stiff.
3: Good, now we can go to work.
4: He says the fellow was killed by a knife in the back.
3: Where's the knife?
4: Well, there's no sign of it, sir. Not yet.
3: Did you find any identification on the body?
4: Not a thing, Chief. But the killer left all the labels in the dead man's clothes.
3: Okay, run them down.
4: Yes, sir.
1: I can save you a lot of time, Dad.
3: Oh, sure you can, Barney. Now, why don't you and Janice go someplace pleasant, huh?
2: That's a wonderful idea. We'll do something about it right now.
1: No, wait, Janice. Dad, I think I can identify the dead man.
3: What?
1: Yes. He was Carter Baldwin, an excavation engineer. I've seen his picture in the papers in connection with Egyptian expeditions.
3: What do you mean, Egyptian expeditions?
1: He used to dig into the tombs of the ancient pharaohs.
2: What a way to make a living.
5: Oh, Chief.
3: What's the matter, Bailey?
4: There's something I forgot to tell you. The coroner said this guy's body was embalmed.
3: Embalmed? Oh,
1: Dad,
3: what?
1: That means the murderer must have embalming facilities.
3: Well, thanks for the tip, son. I could never have figured that out for myself.
6: Good heavens, I didn't think it was true, but...
3: Now, what do you want?
6: I'm John Lawrence, the curator of the Egyptian section. My assistant told me the police were here and that the body of a murdered man was...
3: It was, Mr. Lawrence, in this mummy case.
6: But that's impossible. There was a mummy in this case when I received it this morning.
3: This morning, eh?
6: About 6 hours ago. I can't understand it.
3: Where did it come from?
6: From Robert Prentice, the millionaire jeweler. He's one of our most generous benefactors. More than half the exhibits in this room were donated by him.
3: I see.
1: Dad,
3: well...
1: Dad, would you mind if I asked Mr. Lawrence a question?
3: You? Now, see here, Barney. This is police work. Why don't you and Janice...
1: Mr. Lawrence, did you examine this supposed mummy when it was delivered to you?
6: Why, no. But I can explain...
1: Yet you allowed it to be put here for the public to look at.
6: I'm sorry. It was against the rules of the museum. But, gentlemen, I have so many duties, and this morning I was unusually busy.
3: With what?
6: We're setting up a new filing system in my office. Please understand, Chief. Mr. Robert Prentice has given us thousands of dollars worth of Egyptian relics. If it had been anyone else...
3: That's no excuse, Lawrence.
6: This is the first time, positively the first time, I've allowed anything like this to happen. Believe me...
3: Yeah. Bailey!
7: Yes, sir?
3: You and the boys stay here till you hear from me. Get this building a throw going over.
5: Okay, Chief.
1: Where are we going, Dad?
3: Robert Prentice's house. What do you mean, we?
1: Well, this is a subject I know something about, and I thought if you ran into something that was over your head, I might
3: all
1: be able to...
3: All right, all right. Let's go.
2: Oh, Chief Crawford.
3: Yes, Janice, I suppose you want to trail along, too.
2: Well?
3: Sure, why not? You found a corpse. Come on, come on. We'll make this a family affair. Now, wait a minute, Mr. Prentice. Relax for a minute.
7: How can I, Chief Crawford? Think of my position. A reputable businessman, a figure in the community.
3: All I want to know is why...
7: I donated that mummy to the museum, and now you say it's been replaced with the body of a murdered man. What do people think?
3: I can't worry about that now. Where did you get that mummy?
7: I bought it from Professor Morton, an Egyptologist.
3: Where did he get it?
7: He brought it back from Egypt several weeks ago.
3: Professor Morton, eh? Barney, did you ever hear of him?
1: Well, I don't recall offhand, Dad.
2: Neither do I, Chief.
7: I can assure all of you, Professor Morton is a scientist in good standing. I've had many dealings with him in the past.
3: I don't doubt it. But about this mummy, what proof have you got that you bought him?
7: I'll show it to you. It's right here at my desk. A bill of sale signed by Professor Morton. Would you like to see it?
3: I think so. One sarcophagus. Period 1000 to 900 B.C.
1: Dad, is that all it says?
3: That's all, Barney.
1: Nothing about Ra Marduk, son of Shishak?
3: Ra who, son of what?
1: Oh, I guess in the excitement of the museum, Janice and I forgot to tell you. You see, there was a card.
7: Naturally, Mr. Crawford. Since Professor Morton had no positive proof that the mummy was that of Ra Marduk, we couldn't put that statement on the bill of sale.
1: Well, then, actually, you don't know what you bought, do you, Mr. Prentice?
7: Frankly, I didn't take the wrappings off to look.
3: Then, for all you know, it might have been the body of a murdered man.
7: Now, see here, Chief Crawford. Aren't we carrying this a bit too far?
3: How well did you know Carter Baldwin?
7: I didn't know him at all. I'd heard of him, but I never met him. Why didn't you ask Professor Morton about him? He might be able to give you some vital information.
3: Such as?
7: I couldn't say. But Morton and Baldwin went out on several expeditions. There was a close professional relationship.
3: The kind that might lead to murder?
7: One never knows what will lead to murder.
3: Yes.
7: But Professor Morton never impressed me as a man of violent moods.
3: We'll see. All right, Mr. Prentice, I'm sorry we bothered you.
7: No trouble at all. Anything I can do to help.
3: We'll let you know. Come on, kids, we're going for another ride. Let's hope this thing doesn't turn out to be a merry-go-round.

0: Professor Morton?
1: Yes?
0: I'm Chief of Police Crawford.
1: Chief of... Oh, have I done something wrong?
0: That's what we're here to find out.
1: And these people?
0: My son, Barney Crawford.
2: How do you do, sir?
3: And I'm Janice Turner.
1: I'm so glad to meet you. Come in, please, won't you? Now then.
3: Oh, Barney, look at this place. It's like a museum.
1: Thank you, Miss Turner. Everything you see here is an authentic relic of old Egypt. Oh, but forgive me. I have no right to call them relics. They are living things. This vase, for example, once adorned the palace of Cheops, pharaoh of the fourth dynasty, one of the builders of the great pyramids.
3: It's beautiful.
1: And this solid bronze bench.
0: Oh, when you two get through with your tour of inspection, I'd like to ask you a few questions, Professor, if you won't mind.
1: Oh, yes. I'm very sorry. What can I do for you?
0: Tell me about the mummy you sold to Robert Prentice, the jeweler.
1: A fine specimen. And Mr. Prentice is a fine gentleman.
0: Why didn't you want to certify the mummy belonged to Ra Marduk?
1: Ra Marduk? Who was he?
0: Well, he was a... Yeah, you tell him, Barney.
2: Well, Ra Marduk was the son of Shishak, pharaoh of the 22nd dynasty.
1: Oh, yes, I know Shishak intimately. But Ra Marduk...
0: Now, see here, Morton, you told Prentice the mummy might be Ra Marduk's.
1: Did I?
0: Professor Morton, did you or did you not sell a sarcophagus to Robert Prentice a few weeks ago?
1: Of course, it was my latest acquisition.
0: With the body of Carter Baldwin in it?
1: Carter Baldwin?
0: Oh, now don't tell me you don't remember him either.
1: I wasn't going to, Chief. Carter and I were...
0: Were what?
1: Well, we were associates.
0: And you didn't like him, did you?
1: He was the worldly type, not very likable.
0: You don't kill people for that, Professor.
1: Was he murdered?
0: Yes, he was.
3: Oh, Barney, Chief.
2: What is it, Janice?
3: Look what I found. The most wonderful collection of daggers.
0: Daggers, did you say? Where?
3: On this table. Look at them, as sharp as razors.
0: Well.
1: I'm really proud of this collection, Chief. It's the rarest in the world. Why, some of these daggers have been traced back...
0: Save the lecture, Morton. I'm taking them all down to headquarters.
1: Oh, but you can't. They're priceless, irreplaceable.
0: We'll take good care of them.
1: Oh, dear, this modern world. Why must you take them away?
0: Well, one of them might have bloodstains on it that don't go back 3,000 years. Let's go, kids.
3: Oh, my.
0: Stick close to the house, Professor. We might need you later.
1: I won't go away, but I don't understand why...
3: Chief Crawford, you don't think that sweet old man is a murderer, do you?
0: Maybe.
3: Oh, just because he had those daggers in his house. Good heavens.
2: Dad, haven't we overlooked something?
0: What now, Barney?
2: The mummy.
0: Well, what about it?
2: Carter Baldwin was found in a mummy case. Now, where's the mummy that was in that case when Robert Prentice gave it to the museum?
0: Where?
2: Yes. How do we know Morton didn't substitute the body of Carter Baldwin for the mummy before he sold it to Robert Prentice?
3: Barney, I don't believe it.
2: What do you think, Dad?
0: You mean Prentice gave it to the museum without knowing what was in it?
2: That's right.
0: Yeah. On the other hand, how do we know the switch wasn't made by John Lawrence, the curator?
3: That's what I say. Lawrence was in the best position to do it, and if you ask...
0: Yeah, Lawrence was the last stop on the line for that sarcophagus. Why didn't he check it before he put it in a room for public exhibits?
3: He didn't have to. He knew what was under those wrappings.
0: Uh-huh. Now, I'm going back to the museum for a talk with that curator.
2: Dad, would you mind if Janice and I didn't go...
0: Oh, that would be a pleasure, Barney. You call me at headquarters later. I'll give you a first-hand report.
3: Now, Barney Crawford...
2: Janice, I wonder if Morton might have an extra mummy lying around.
3: Shall we go back and ask him?
2: No, dear. We'll go forward towards the back of the house and look for a cellar door.
3: When, Barney, if you need another hairpin.
2: No, thanks. This'll do.
3: I still think we're going about this the wrong way.
2: Be patient, Janice. I'll have this door open in a minute.
3: That's not what I'm talking about. Now, instead of looking for a mummy, we should be looking for a motive.
2: I told you that comes later.
3: But a motive, dear, usually points to a murderer.
2: Oh, a dozen people can have motives. Ah, here goes the lock. Now to open this door without making too much noise. So far, so good. Let's get down those steps. Now, you go first. I'll close the door after me.
3: Oh, where are you? It's pitch black in here.
2: Wait a minute. I'll get my cigarette lighter. How's that?
3: It gives light, but very little comfort.
2: Here, take my arm. We've got a lot of exploring to do.
3: Ooh, This is the eeriest cellar I've ever seen. Just walls and corridors.
2: Pretty queer for a private house.
3: Well, we've got no right to expect anything else. Professor Morton is an Egyptologist.
2: There's an open door, Janice. Let's see what's in that room.
3: But that doesn't make him a murderer. Why, that sweet old man must cry every time he accidentally steps on a bug. Oh! Barney!
2: What's the matter?
3: Look, those animals all over the room.
2: Oh, those. They won't bite you. They're only bronze figures. There's some cats. There's a bull. And over there on the shelf, some falcons.
3: That bull's the fiercest looking thing I ever saw. And in this light... Barney, what's the idea of the menagerie?
2: Well, the ancient Egyptians worshipped these animals as gods. They must be priceless.
3: I wish they were somewhere else.
2: Here's what I'm looking for.
3: What?
2: All those mummy cases. One of them might contain... Wait a minute.
3: Barney, why did it blow out the light?
2: Shh, listen.
3: Oh, someone's closed the door. We're locked in.
2: Must have been the professor. Hey, let us out!
3: Bang on the door!
2: I am!
3: Bang on the door, Barney! I don't hear you doing it!
2: I am! Janice! Oh, I'm afraid it's useless.
3: What do you mean?
2: Well, the door's made of solid stone. Here, wait till I light my lighter again. Yeah. And look at the walls. All stone. Just like the inside of an ancient Egyptian tomb.
3: I'm thrilled. What are we going to do?
2: I don't know. It looks like I've outsmarted the two of us. But good.

0: Barney, how much longer are you going to open and close mummy cases?
1: This is the last one, Janice. Well, no mummy.
0: Thank heavens. All I need now is a mummy to cheer me up. You know, your father should have arrested that Professor Morton.
1: Oh, have you changed your mind about him?
0: Barney, what do you think he'll do with us?
1: I don't know.
0: After we're dead, do you think he'll embalm us and sell us to the museum as mummies?
1: What a thought. Did you say embalm?
0: Yes, but I'd rather forget it.
1: That's it, Janice. If Morton killed Carter Baldwin and wrapped up his body as a mummy, then he must have embalmed him. And if he did...
0: Don't tell me you're going to start hunting for the embalming apparatus.
1: Uh-huh.
0: Oh, Barney, not
1: now. But, Janice,
0: now.
1: I'm sure it'll be around
0: here. I want to get out of here. Barney, if we don't find a way out, then I promise you I'll go out of my mind.
1: No, please, dear, take it easy.
0: How can I with all these animals surrounding me?
1: They're only bronze figures, darling.
0: And that bull standing there in the middle of the floor and staring at me. Just staring at me. I'd like to poke my fingers into his eyes.
1: Oh, look, honey, please, will you listen?
0: And I will.
1: What? What was that?
0: I don't know. I'm afraid to look.
1: Janice, you darling, you touched the spring in the bull's eye and the wall opened.
0: Does that mean we're free?
1: It means something. Let's see.
0: Barney, it's not an outside
1: room. No, it just leads to another room.
0: And there's another bull standing on a platform.
1: That, darling, happens to be a cow.
0: Well, I don't care.
1: And if my guess is right, it's Hathor, the ancient Egyptian cow goddess.
0: This is no time to get technical.
1: Well, I was only trying to explain, Janice.
0: Explain us out of here. Is this room a solid vault, too?
1: Seems to be. And it's outfitted like an ancient sacrificial chamber.
0: Sacrificial? Oh, Barney.
1: Janice, come on.
0: What are you going to do? Walk us through a solid wall?
1: I'm going to poke my fingers into the cow's eyes. Maybe the same magic will work twice.
0: Oh, sure. Just like in the movies. Barney. It's open.
1: Oh, let's not stop to admire the scenery.
0: Oh, I never thought a hole in the wall would be so beautiful. Say, there's a flight of steps.
1: Yes, up to the professor's living quarters.
0: Dear professor, how I'd love to wrap him up.
1: All right, but take it easy. We may have to take him by surprise.
0: Nothing would give me greater pleasure.
1: Yes.
0: And I hope we scare the pyramids out of him.
1: Shh. We'll have to be very careful now.
0: You think he might have a gun?
1: Maybe.
0: Is he there?
1: I don't see him. Let's not get frisky. He might be in one of the other rooms.
0: What's that?
1: Only the telephone. Let's get outside, Janice. The professor should be coming in here to answer it.
0: Nobody home.
1: Unless he's got an extension upstairs. Come on, I'm going to pick up the receiver and listen. Nobody on the line. Professor's out.
0: He's run away.
1: Yes. Well, I better call Dad at headquarters and tell him about it.
0: And while you're giving him an earful, tell him how that sweet old man locked us in an airtight vault and left us to suffocate.
1: I'll give him a full report. Hello, police headquarters? Chief Crawford, please. This is his son. Oh? Yeah, I'll try in there. Thank you. Goodbye.
0: Well?
1: Dad's still at the museum.
0: Then that's where we're going. I want to hear tell him about Morton right away before that murderer has a chance to go too far.
2: Hey, Bailey! Bailey!
3: Yes, sir?
2: What are you standing around for? I told you to turn this place upside down and get every man working.
3: Oh, Dad!
2: What do you want, Barney?
3: I tried to get you at headquarters.
2: He got away. John Lawrence got away. Slipped right through my fingers.
0: When did we tell you what we've
2: not
0: been
2: now, Janice, please.
1: What about Lawrence, Dad?
2: Well, we got here right after closing time. That curator was not in his office, so we decided to look here in the Egyptian room.
1: And, of course, you...
2: Yeah, there he was, with his nose stuck halfway into one of those mummy cases. He took one look at me, dropped the lid, ran out of the room on the other side. We haven't been able to find him since.
1: What about the missing mummy, Dad?
2: That, too. We've searched this building from roof to cellar. Every mummy case that's supposed to be empty, every closet, the boiler room, we even checked the furnace.
1: But no mummy. I see.
2: Bailey!
3: Yes?
2: Get headquarters on the phone. Tell them to send out a nationwide alarm. I'll get this guy Lawrence if it's the last thing I do.
0: Ooh, your pop's really in a huff. Well, we should have told him about Morton anyway.
1: Come on, Janice, we've got things to do.
0: What kind?
1: It's 9 o'clock and the public library closes at 10. We'll have to hurry.
0: What are we going to do at the public library?
1: What are we going to do? Some reading, of course.

0: Barty, will you stop being mysterious? Now, why did you drag me all the way here and to the section with the dustiest books?
1: Here it is.
0: What?
1: A History of the Pharaohs.
0: Oh, no. Now, what's that got to do with the murder of Carter Baldwin, a 20th century excavation engineer?
1: Shishak.
0: Will you stop the baby talk and answer my question?
1: Shishak, Pharaoh of the 22nd dynasty, the father of Ra Marduk. Remember?
0: No, dear. I wasn't there when it happened.
1: Here it is, page 90.
0: And it would have been a wonderful thing for all of us if Morton hadn't been there either.
1: Shishak.
0: Shishak. Ra Marduk. Oh, what names to hand down from father to son. Boy, how those people must have hated each other.
1: Janice, we've been chasing all over town for nothing.
0: Hmm?
1: Shishak never had a son by the name of Ra Marduk. Someone pulled a fast one on the museum by sticking a phony label on the mummy Robert Prentice donated.
0: Professor Morton.
1: Janice, you are absolutely the cleverest girl I've ever known.
0: No, he tells me.
1: Remember how you argued with me about looking for a motive instead of a mummy?
0: I'll never forget it.
1: Why, you were right. That's what we should have done from the start. Come on.
0: Wonderful. Where are we rushing to now?
1: To the home of Carter Baldwin, the murdered man. I'd like to poke into his private papers, if they're still around.
0: Well, Barney, what goes?
1: Not a thing, Janice. I've gone through every paper on this desk.
0: Baldwin may have had other hiding places. Why don't we turn on the room lights?
1: Well, the cigarette lighter will have to do. We're less apt to be seen from the outside.
0: Yes, darling. But suppose the well runs dry.
1: Oh, then we'll... what's this?
0: Discovery?
1: This book on the table. The Great Jewel Robbery.
0: Barney, you're not going to read it now.
1: No, dear. I did that once before, some time ago. It's very interesting, and I think it solves our case.
0: Barney, you sure you're all right?
1: I'm perfect. This book tells me all I want to know about the murderer and his motive.
0: I knew it. Too much Egyptology.
1: Listen, I'll tell you the story. It's about a band of thieves that became very rich, plundering the tombs of the Egyptian pharaohs.
0: Mm-hmm.
1: You know, a lot of those tombs are studded with emeralds, rubies, and other precious stones worth millions.
0: Go on. I'm beginning to see what you mean.
1: Well, legally, those stones belong to the Egyptian government, and excavators are duty-bound to turn them over to the authorities.
0: But this gang smuggled the stones out of the country.
1: Yes. Then, posing as Egyptologists, they transported the mummies and other contents of the tombs and either sold them or donated them to museums.
0: Was Carter Baldwin mixed up in that kind of
1: racket?
0: Well,
1: he might have been.
0: He was an excavation engineer, and he and Professor Morton... Barney.
1: What's the matter?
0: Kill that light. There's someone at the front door.
1: Let's get behind the sofa. Stand as you are.
2: What?
1: Don't turn around. And don't turn off that flashlight or we'll shoot.
2: I see here.
1: Put your hands over your head. That's a good boy. Keep him covered, boys. I'm going to frisk him. Yeah, just as I thought. A gun. All right, Janice, you can put the room lights on.
2: Janice?
1: Just keep facing that wall. I'll tell you when to turn around. Now.
0: Why, it's Robert Prentice.
1: Surprised, honey?
0: Well, aren't you?
1: Not anymore. Well, Prentice?
2: I've nothing to say to you, Mr. Crawford.
1: Oh, come on now. Let's not be coy. What did you expect to find in Carter Baldwin's wall safe?
2: I said I have nothing whatever
1: evidence, to say. Evidence, wasn't it? Evidence that you and Baldwin were robbing the tombs of the Egyptian pharaohs.
2: Don't be ridiculous.
1: It's quite a racket, wasn't it? Baldwin explored and plundered, and you, Prentice, the fashionable jeweler, sold the precious stones to innocent purchasers. Why did you kill him?
2: You accusing me of murder?
1: Why not? It's the truth, isn't it?
2: I should say it isn't, young man, and if you want more careful of what you say to
1: now
2: me,
1: look
2: I'll...
1: Now, look here, Prentice. It's the end of the line. Would you like me to tell you what mistakes you made?
2: Mistakes?
1: Number one, showing my father that bill of sale for a sarcophagus.
2: I brought it, a legal transaction.
1: Number two, telling the museum the mummy might have been that of Ra Marduk, son of Shishak.
2: Professor Morton gave me that information.
1: Without putting it on the bill of sale?
2: I didn't want his assumptions. I wanted facts.
1: And he gave them to you. But he said nothing about Ra Marduk because he knew that Shishak had no son by that name.
2: Then he lied to me. I bought that mummy in good faith. You're so eager to find a murderer that I suggested...
1: There's still a third mistake. You told my father that you'd never met Carter Baldwin. Now, who told you about his wall safe? His ghost? That does it, doesn't it? I knew we'd get you eventually. It was just a matter of time. Well, Janice, Prentice just made a full confession to Dad.
0: Is it worth listening to, Barney?
1: Well, that depends on if you care. Baldwin was going to cut Prentice out of the racket, so Prentice killed him.
0: And had him embalmed. Who did that, Barney?
1: An undertaker's assistant. The fellow's answering a lot of Dad's questions right now.
0: But, Barney, why did Morton lock us in that vault?
1: Well, he didn't know we were there. He went out of the house and simply closed the door to his storeroom, and we just happened to be in it, that's all.
0: And it would have been that's all for both of us if I hadn't made a bullseye.
1: Or if I hadn't made a cow's eye.
0: I'm going to ignore that, Barney. But what about John Lawrence, the curator?
1: Well, I knew he was innocent the minute Dad told me what Lawrence was doing in the Egyptian room.
0: He was looking into a mummy case, wasn't he?
1: Yes, and obviously he was looking for the missing mummy. Now, if he'd been the murderer...
0: He'd have known where he'd hidden the mummy, of course.
1: No, dear. He'd have known there'd never been a mummy.
0: What? Now, look here, Barney Crawford.
1: Prentice showed us a bill of sale for a sarcophagus, didn't he?
0: I know all about that, but what I don't know...
1: Well, a sarcophagus is a mummy case and nothing more. If there'd been a mummy in it, the bill of sale would have said so.
0: Oh, so that's why you rushed to the library to find out about Ra Marduk.
1: Ra who?
0: Ra Marduk.
1: I haven't got the slightest idea who you're talking about.
0: Barney.
1: Well, that's better. I know him. The other guy never existed. He was never even born.
3: And so closes tonight's story, Murder Makes a Mummy. Stedman Coles wrote the radio script. Jock McGregor produced and directed for Roger Bauer. Tonight's cast included Lawson Zerbe as Barney Crawford, Jane Harvin as Janice Turner, Al Hodge was Chief Crawford, Lon Clark was Robert Prentice, and Ted Osborne played Professor Morton. Oh, I beg your pardon. Hello, I hope I haven't kept you waiting. Yes, this is the Crime Club. I'm the librarian. Yes, come over a week from tonight. Good. We have the very exciting story of a vacancy that was filled by death. It's called Murder Rents a Room by Sarah Elizabeth Mason. In the meantime? Well, in the meantime, there is a new Crime Club book available this week and every week at bookstores everywhere. Yes, it's available now. Fine. And we look for you next week.
4: Before the war, the United States was a fourth-rate military power. With a standing army of only 178,000 men, and that's smaller than Poland's, Romania's, or Turkey's. But the United States emerged from World War II in a position of world leadership, with all the many attendant responsibilities. In order to maintain the peace and build for future security, the Congress has authorized the building of the largest peacetime army in our history, an all-volunteer army of over 1 million men. Today's regular army is one of the greatest scientific research organizations in the world. And because of its emphasis on scientific research and development, its men are highly skilled in radar, small arms, chemical warfare, photography, or any of the many other highly specialized services. Remember, the regular Army man of today is not in the Army because he couldn't get a job anywhere else. He is in because he has brains and ability, and desires to profit by technical training that is second to none.

right, Shane. Think yourself out of this one. Jasper will have that door down in just another second. There'll be nothing between you and his sawed-off shotgun but air. Think fast, Shane, because...

The New Adventures of Michael Shane, Private Detective. This is your director, Bill Russo, inviting you to listen to Michael Shane, that reckless, red-headed Irishman, back at his old haunts in New Orleans, in another transcribed episode. We call it The Case of the Phantom Gun.

0: Yes? Oh, Mr. Shane, come on in. I wasn't expecting anybody.
1: I'll only be a minute. I just dropped by to tell you I finished your job.
0: You found out?
1: Yep.
0: Well, is Dick...
1: No, Mrs. Kinney, your husband isn't seeing another woman on the night she stays away from home.
0: Oh, thank you, Mr. Shane. I'm just... What is he doing?
1: I suggest you keep him home nights.
0: Mr. Shane, what do you mean?
1: Look, you hired me to find out if he's running around with another woman. Well, I found out. He isn't. Now, Mrs. Kinney, if you don't mind, I'll...
0: Well, the way you're evading it, I... Well, you just can't walk out on me. If Dick is in some sort of trouble,
1: Oh, I should always follow my hunches. Look, I didn't want your case in the first place, but you looked like a good kid, and I didn't like the idea of some guy pushing you around.
0: Well, I don't understand.
1: I've only been on the case 3 days, Mrs. Kinney. But from the very beginning, I've been getting phone calls from a character who's been warning me they'd find my head in a basket if I didn't lay off.
0: Well, what could Dick be doing that would possibly...
1: This morning, I couldn't get into my office with the stuff piled knee-high all over the place. Now, my furniture isn't exactly Chippendale, but it does have a sentimental value. And as for my files, they look like the morning after Mardi Gras.
0: Your office was ransacked?
1: Yeah, it looked more like the Ringling Brothers had used it as a detention room for naughty elephants.
0: Well, certainly Dick had nothing to do with that.
1: I'm not on any other case, Mrs. Kinney, and the gal who cleans up doesn't know any elephants.
0: But I just don't understand. If Dick really is in trouble, why do you...
1: Look, can you understand me? Keep Dickie at home.
0: But why? Why, Mr. Shane?
1: All right. I'll tell you. And then it's your problem. Your husband has picked up an unsavory playmate. He's up to his clavicle in some very hot blackmail. And if I'm any judge, his clavicle is about to be chopped off.
2: In a moment, we'll return to the adventures of Michael Shane and the case of the Phantom Gun.

0: Want a recipe for trouble? Take one part shame, add a pretty young thing in trouble up to her ears through no fault of her own, mix well in a solution of tears, and you have a guy who let his emotions sway his good judgment. Something I do as often as a police commissioner treats me to a steak dinner. Now, Phyllis Kinney had hired me to find out if her husband was two-timing her. He wasn't, but he'd gotten himself mixed up with a character named Jasper. This Jasper was following his usual routine, getting close to his blackmail victim by working for him. In this case, he was the gardener at the Duval Estate. And that's how Dick Kinney got mixed up with him. Dick was the Duval chauffeur. What made it pretty clear something was in the air was what happened after I'd stuck my nose in there just briefly. I got threatening phone calls and a cyclone hit my office. Typical Jasper stunts. Anyway, I agreed to try talking some horse sense into young Dick Kinney before I bowed out of the case. It was getting dark when I pulled up outside the ancestral grounds of the Duval Estate. I walked up the gravel driveway toward the house. Couldn't see a car anywhere in front, but there were lights on in the house, so chances were Dick was around back.
1: Hello there.
0: Hello.
1: I haven't seen you before, have I?
0: Yourself. You'd remember if you had.
1: Nice. Everything nice. Even the hair. Nice and red.
0: You wouldn't be Mrs. Duval, would you?
1: You read the society page.
0: No, this was on the front page.
1: Oh, that. Wasn't that nasty of them?
0: 62 marrying 22, that kind of thing.
1: I'm glad I'm 22. Come here.
0: Yeah. Kind of impulsive, aren't you?
1: I don't believe in stifling inhibitions. It's unhealthy, Mr.
0: Shane.
1: Did you come here to see my husband?
0: No, I just want a word with Dick Kinney, your chauffeur.
1: Dick? Oh. He's pretty, too. He's around back somewhere, probably in the garage. Are you stick around a while?
0: Nope.
1: Oh, too bad. I'll see you again, Mr. Shane. Goodbye.
0: She ran off like the young animal she was. Disappeared into the house. When I got around to the back of the house, I saw a light burning in the four-car garage and walked in. Somebody in coveralls was working on a town and country. He must have heard me come in because he pulled his head out of the motor and looked up. The blonde, wavy hair, the blue eyes and weak mouth matched the picture on Phyllis Kinney's mantle. I started to say, "You're Dick Kinney, aren't?" When I saw Kinney's eyes get wide, I wheeled around, I caught a glimpse of an upraised arm, and then... Oh. Roof fell in, plowed me under. And then I smelled gasoline. It was one big ache all over. I opened my eyes just in time to see the heel of a shoe come down on my face. Then it was nothing for a while. The smell of dust and blood, leather and blood, and gasoline and blood crept back into my nose. I opened my eyes again. It was pitch dark. The roaring in my head blended with the low hum of the motor. I was on the floor of a car. We were driving somewhere. I jounced around like I was on a mechanical horse and out of time with the bucking. Then the car stopped. The door was open. I was yanked out by my ankles and my head bounced as it hit the ground. I waited for something to happen. It did. I didn't feel any new pains. I was lying on the grass, and it was cold with a little dew on it. Maybe the shots weren't for me.
2: You were told, Shane. You were told, and you didn't behave. Now you're in the soup, but good.
0: Jasper, I recognize your voice anywhere.
2: Would you, Shane? Maybe there'll be bells in your ears tomorrow, Shane. Maybe you won't hear so good.
0: You're making a mistake, Jasper. You're getting me interested. You
2: shut up.
0: It felt like little taps till I tasted shoe leather in my mouth. Blood again. Then I didn't taste or smell or think anymore. The moon was gone and I was cold. face felt stiff and every bone in my body hurt. I got to my feet and looked around. It was pretty dark. I thought about my nice warm apartment. The thought cheered me up a little. Then I saw him. It was the kid, Dick Kinney. He was lying on his stomach, face down. He wasn't breathing. I wondered briefly why I was still alive. Only it was too much of an effort. I wanted to lick my wounds and go to bed and sleep off the nightmare I'd just gone through. I kept telling myself as I started home, call headquarters, report the murder. But I don't think I did. Do a favor and get kicked in the teeth. I was so stiff the next morning, it took me 5 minutes to ease myself out of bed. I hobbled into my car and drove downtown, then hobbled up to my 10x14 office. I picked up a package the mailman had left with some circulars and bills and went inside. The cleaning woman had managed to make some sort of order out of the place. I eased myself into my chair, tossed the circulars and bills into the wastebasket, and turned to the package. It bore a New Orleans postmark, but no return address. I tore it open. It grinned up at me and seemed to say, "Boy, are you stupid, Shane." It was a Colt 38, nice and clean and just oiled. I reached for the lower left-hand drawer of my desk, but I knew I was wasting my time. This was my gun. Yeah, empty. I hadn't checked it when I found my office torn apart. I thought, "Shane, you're losing your grip. What's the angle? Not being knocked off last night and then this. What's the build-up for?" I didn't have to wait for an answer.
3: Shane.
0: Hello, Lieutenant.
3: What happened to your face?
0: I got a nervous barber.
3: You want to take a little trip?
0: No, I'm not up to it.
3: Force yourself. And that gun, we'll take that along, too.
0: What's up, Fletcher?
3: A tip.
0: And what?
3: A kid was found shot to death this morning. Dick Kinney. Do you know him?
0: Yeah, I heard of him. I had it in mind to call and report it.
3: Yeah. Let's have the gun. Uh-huh. 38. Kenny was shot with a 38.
0: Well, there were 38s and 38s.
3: Yeah. Yeah. Now, let's go. This tip was pretty definite.
0: This thing was going too fast for me. Maybe I was wrong all along. Jasper wasn't that kind of an operator. He hadn't messed with murder before, as far as I knew. Maybe I'd stepped into something. That 38...
3: Okay, Shane, let's talk.
0: Did you test the gun?
3: Yeah. Dick Kinney was killed with it.
0: And I told you somebody swiped it from me.
3: Yeah, you told me. But you didn't report it when it was stolen.
0: I didn't know it was stolen.
3: You can do better than that, Shane.
0: Look, Lieutenant, I got it in the mail this morning.
3: You said you were going to report the murder. You were with Kinney last night about 9 o'clock.
0: I told you how it was.
3: The marks on your face don't lie, Shane. Neither does ballistics. Two slugs in Kinney match with slugs from your gun. The gun was nice and clean and just oiled.
0: But I tell you, it was in the mail. It came in the first delivery.
3: All right, Shane, let's go back to your office and take a look at that wrapper.
0: Yeah, sure. Now you're using your head, Lieutenant.
3: Thanks.
0: Okay, Lieutenant, I threw the wrapper right into the wastebasket here now. Oh, no.
3: What?
0: The cleaning woman must have emptied it out.
3: Oh, now, okay, Shane. I think we've reached the end of this little
0: circus. Oh, wait. We can try outside. Maybe they haven't picked up the trash yet.
3: You know that's against the law, littering the street like that.
0: Yeah. Bend down and help me go through this stuff here. It's a brown wrapper.
3: Okay. I don't know what this will prove anyway. All it can do is establish you getting a package this morning.
0: Yeah, I got it. Now, let's see. Okay, Lieutenant, take a look at the postmark.
3: Let's see it. New Orleans, 3 p.m., April 12th. And that's yesterday afternoon, all right?
0: Yeah. The package with my gun in it was mailed yesterday afternoon at 3 o'clock, and I got it this morning at 8:45.
3: You know, Shane, ballistics is like fingerprints. No two of them alike.
0: Then you made a mistake.
3: I didn't make a mistake. Maybe you did. It just doesn't add up.
0: It couldn't have been my gun that killed Kinney. The gun was in the United States mail at the time he was shot.
3: That's what you say. How do I know your gun was in that package?
0: But I'm telling
3: you... All I know is that in the history of the police department, ballistics has never been wrong. You admit being with him when he was killed, your gun killed him. There's only one answer, Shane, and you're it.
4: In a moment, we'll return to the adventures of Michael Shane and the case of the Phantom Gun.
0: I I was in a spot, and I talked fast. I'd taken a little case, and it had got away from me. Phyllis Kinney wondered whether her husband was spending his nights with other women after he got through with his chores as chauffeur for the Duvals. Because I felt sorry for her, and because I could use the fee, I looked into it. I found out he'd gotten chummy with a character named Jasper, who worked on the Duval estate as gardener. But Jasper's real trade was blackmail. I went to warn young Kinney to lay off and wound up with a headache. The kid was knocked off in an open spot on the bank of the Mississippi, and my gun apparently was a murder weapon. Only I didn't have the gun at the time. It was in the United States mails. Another item that kept my fat head in the fire was that I was along on the junket, albeit semi-conscious. Lieutenant Fletcher of the New Orleans Homicide Detail had a point.
3: Look, Shane, the bullets that killed young Kinney came from your gun. You can't shake that. You say the gun came through the mail this morning and that it was in the mail since yesterday afternoon.
0: I admit it doesn't add up, but
3: ballistics don't lie.
0: You gonna book me?
3: I'm considering it.
0: What'll that get you? Look, I've got an idea.
3: You can tell me your idea.
0: Well, it's speculation. That's all it is now.
3: We speculate fine downtown.
0: Okay, Fletcher. If that's the way it is, I'm clamming up.
3: We've been too easy on you guys. All we get is a swift...
0: I don't know what you're complaining about. All I want to do is follow a trailer to wrap the whole thing up for you.
3: All right, Shane. This is against my better judgment, but you've got just 8 hours to find something.
0: Thanks, Lieutenant.
3: Just don't try to leave town. I might as well tell you, we're going right ahead fitting your neck for a noose.
0: One thing I knew, one thing I was sure of, that gun was in the mail when Kinney was shot. Like the lieutenant said, ballistics don't lie. No two bores make the same marks on a bullet. It's one in 100 billion. It just doesn't happen. Whoever figured this out was a smart cookie. The first thing I wanted to do was speak to old man Duval.
5: Yes, Mr. Shane?
0: Mr. Duval?
5: That's right. What can I do for you?
0: It's what I can do for you.
5: Oh?
0: Who's putting the bite on you?
5: I beg your pardon?
0: Did you know your chauffeur, Dick Kinney, was shot last night?
5: Yes.
0: The police been here?
5: I don't see what business that is of yours.
0: Well, I got my fingers burnt. I was taken along for the ride.
5: Oh? And that reference to,
0: Blackmail.
5: You're a private detective.
0: That's right.
5: I don't understand your connection.
0: I was checking up on Dick Kinney.
5: For what?
0: Something else. It doesn't fit in with your problem.
5: Now, Mr. Shane, I'm rather busy.
0: You're not too busy, Mr. Duval. Dick Kinney was blackmailing you, and Dick Kinney was killed last night.
5: Go on, Mr. Shane.
0: You want to tell me about it?
5: Tell you? Tell you what?
0: What the blackmail was about.
5: It seems to me you've made a lot of suppositions. I don't know where you got your information, but it doesn't resemble anything I am aware of.
0: Well, okay, Mr. Duval. You've got a right to your own mistakes.
5: Good day, Mr. Shane.
0: Oh, where's your wife?
5: Good day, Mr. Shane.
0: Shane, you're a whiz-bang, you are. And Armand Duval is charming. And Judith, his sprightly wife, is ugly. And Lieutenant is full of milk and honey, and the character Jasper is sweetness and light. And you, Shane, are the brilliant, the distinguished man about town, detective par excellence. Hey, you've been scouting the setup for 4 days. You had a seat on the 50-yard line. Even had your own head used as a football, and you still don't know the score. Oh, yeah, you're a sharp one. Now all you have to do is wait behind the potted petunias until the suspect plants his hoofprint in the loam. Well, as I left the Duval Castle and started toward the back of the house to pay my respects to Jasper, Judith popped out from behind a weeping willow.
6: You weren't leaving without seeing me, Michael, were you?
0: Well, leaving wasn't my idea. Your husband...
6: Oh, him. Come on, Michael. There's a bench behind this willow tree. I'd like you to know me better.
0: That sounds like a worthy project.
6: What's happened to you? Your face looks like...
0: It came out second best in a tussle with a toe of your gardener's size 11.
7: Size 10 and a half, Shane.
0: Ah. Behind me again, huh?
7: That's right. Lift him.
6: Jasper, what are you doing?
7: Just checking, Mrs. Duval.

0: you've had lots of them lately.
1: Things are breaking my way for a change.
2: Jasper, put that gun away.
1: Mrs. Duval, this is the payoff. We're going to have an audience with the boss. Come on, both of you.
0: Where'd you get that museum piece, Jasper?
1: You like it? Just a shotgun. A little sawed off. Covers lots more territory that way. Let's go.
3: What is this, Jasper?
1: Little idea, sir. Everything was going so smooth and nice, I thought it's a pity if anything should happen. And then I thought this idea, I thought. And it's a pit.
3: You got a gun?
1: Yeah. So now, Mrs. Duval.
2: I think you're making a mistake, Jasper.
1: Mistake. I ain't made one yet, and I've been in the business a long time. I said, sit down.
2: I refuse to have you.
0: Jasper,
4: here
0: you...
4: Here we are, Shane.
0: Hey, you're real brave with a gun.
3: Judith. She's unconscious.
1: Her jabbering was getting on my nerves.
3: What do you intend to do?
1: It's a perfect setup. Shane is going to take the rap.
0: For what?
1: For Kinney's murder, Shane. It's like you're going to take the rap for Duval's.
3: You're going to kill me?
1: Sure. You paid off Kinney $5,000 yesterday. That's chicken feed.
0: Yeah. Kinney was your go-between. That's why you bumped him.
1: That's right, Shane. I don't like to think I got a split with anybody.
3: Now, wait a minute, Jasper. We can come to terms, I'm sure.
1: This is too perfect.
3: No. No, don't!
0: Are you crazy?
4: You out of your mind, Shane? This is an easy way for me to take care of you.
0: You got careless just one second too long. Besides, you made a mistake. My gun is at headquarters.
4: But this one ain't.
0: I knocked the gun out of his hand and it went skittering across the floor. But he was a lot closer to it than I was and on his way for it already. I thought he who fights and runs away, and I slammed the door behind me and started for the front. I got lost or something, wound up in the kitchen. I went through it and out onto the rear veranda. I knew if I started across the lawn, I wouldn't have time to get to cover. I went back into the house through French windows with Jasper panning along behind me. Through the library and a big double-width staircase that led up to the top floor. I took it three at a time. Jasper was just rounding the first bend behind me when I reached the top. It splintered the beautiful wall paneling, but I didn't stop to survey the damage. I turned right and disappeared into the master bedroom at the end of the hall, just as another shot spurred me on. The room was done up in purple and rose. I guess it was very pretty under different circumstances. There was a door at the far end, and I scooted into it and threw it shut behind me, and then I turned the lock. Bathroom. I didn't even have time to look for an aspirin tablet in the medicine chest when the hammering started. I said to myself, all right, Shane, keep your head. You gotta think yourself out of this one. Because on the other side of that door, Jasper's waiting for you. And the way that door is splintering up now, it doesn't look as if the wood is as stout as your craving to keep on living.
4: Gotcha, Shane! Gotcha!
0: He'd splintered out the middle panel. Now his hand filled the hole and the gun filled his hand. Any second... He didn't feel anything. Maybe you never do. Maybe it was all over. Then the fingers of Jasper's hand got limp and... gun fell onto the tile floor. I opened the door. It was Judith Duval. She stood in the center of the room, and a thin thread of dried blood was on her chin. And the gun in her hand was pointed at Jasper, curled up on the floor.
5: In a moment, we'll be back with the thrilling climax to tonight's Michael Shane adventure.

0: Well, the bullets and Armand Duval came from your gun also, Shane.
1: That's what I thought, Lieutenant.
0: But your gun's been in my desk all afternoon.
1: Just like last night when Dick Kinney was shot. My gun was in the mail.
0: You got a theory?
1: Sure.
0: Well?
1: I think you killed Duval.
0: Huh? Oh, you slay me, Shane.
1: Did you inspect that sawed-off shotgun?
0: Yeah, the boys are going over it now. Why?
1: Well, I told you my office was ransacked and my gun was stolen. What was to prevent Jasper from firing a half a dozen bullets into some pillows, cleaning the gun, and sending it back to me?
0: Nothing if he wanted to.
1: Sure he'd want to. If he figured on putting those bullets in a gadget that would fit into the chamber of the shotgun and hold the bullets.
0: Yeah?
1: Then he could fire them through a much larger bore than my 38.
0: Yeah, hey, that would work, wouldn't it? The bore of a shotgun is so large that it wouldn't mark up.

0: the bullet.
1: Yeah, and would leave the original rifling marks from my gun. The only reason Jasper didn't finish me off last night was because he figured I'd take the rap for Dick Kinney's murder.
0: Yeah, that makes sense, too.
1: I wouldn't have had a close shave this afternoon if I'd ever learned to keep my big mouth shut. I told Jasper my gun was in police headquarters after he killed DeVal. Then he realized what I should have thought of, that I couldn't be framed for DeVal's killing through my gun. That's why he went after me.
0: Hey, where you going?
1: I got a little unfinished business. I'll be back. It was pretty simple when you knew the background. Jasper got a job as a gardener because he wanted to be close to his blackmail victim, DeVal. He'd got Dick Kinney to front for him and then killed the boy so he wouldn't have to split. It all tied together that way. All except one little item. I was going to find out about that. Judith was waiting for me in the DeVal library.
2: Mike. Oh, Mike.
1: Now, before we settle down and get comfortable, sweetheart, I got a little confession.
2: What do I care what you want to confess? Oh, Mike, it's going to be wonderful. Just you and me.
1: Now, this confession's about you.
2: All right, what? What is it?
1: I thought for one solid 3-minute period you were true blue and a yard wide. Hmm? When you shot Jasper. Oh, it wasn't so much to save my life, sweetheart, as it was to get rid of him. Tell me, did Jasper pick you or did you pick Jasper?
2: Mike, what are you talking
1: about? That gun trick. It's way over Jasper's head. He could never think of a thing like that.
2: Oh, let's not talk about Jasper.
1: And why would Jasper kill your husband if he's the one who was being blackmailed?
2: Was he, Mike?
1: No dice, baby.
2: What are you thinking?
1: It's pretty clear, Judith. You put Jasper up to getting money from your husband. Jasper saw a wonderful opportunity. He didn't have to nibble at DeVal. He wanted half of the money all at once. As DeVal's widow, you get the money, don't you?
2: Mike.
1: Maybe he'd even bleed you to death for the other half, too. He was sitting pretty until everything fell into place for you.
2: Mike, listen. There are wonderful things from now on. I've got money. We can have all the good things. We can enjoy them, darling, together.
1: Yeah. Let's go, baby.
2: Where? Where to, Mike?
1: Police headquarters. This is where I came in. I always meet the right woman at the wrong time. I figured that tied everything up, but not quite. It turned out that the blackmail angle had to do with DeVal not having a final divorce from his first wife when he married Judith. Judith was the only one who knew it. She contacted Jasper and worked him in on the deal. Very cute, because when that came out, Judith lost her right to DeVal's millions. But then, what could she spend money on where she was going?
3: The New Adventures of Michael Shane is a Don W. Sharp production, transcribed in Hollywood and distributed exclusively by the Broadcasters Guild. Next week, you'll hear Michael Shane in another thrilling adventure in mysterious and colorful New Orleans.

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2: Dear Mr. Valentine, I cannot pay big fee for your services. That would mean I would have to go to my son for the money. That I would never do. But no matter what my son has done, he is still my own flesh and blood, and I must help him. He is in trouble. I know it. I feel it. Because I have to go...
3: Work during the day, would you come and talk to me tonight? Maybe I can still save him. And it's signed Sophie Pevelman, 93 River Street.
1: Pevelman.
3: Do you know him, George?
1: Yeah, he's the glamorized private eye who's been training information with the biggest racketeers in town. Talking his little head off or keeping quiet for a price.
3: Oh, golly. George, I don't think we belong in this picture with Dickie Boy.
1: I wasn't thinking of him, Brooksy.
3: Well, then think of yourself.
1: Logic tells me you're right, Angel. But shouldn't somebody be thinking of a mother who can sense that her son is playing with dynamite?
2: I can tell you everything later, Mr. Valentine. But right now, you must go to Richard.
1: Hey, wait now.
2: I know something is going to happen to him tonight.
1: Look, have a heart, Mrs. Pevelman. I haven't even had a chance to think about it.
2: Oh, I was praying for you to get here. It was like a knife turning around in my heart to hear my son on the phone.
3: Well, try to calm down. What did he say?
2: He told me he was having dinner at the Richelieu restaurant.
1: Well, the worst that could happen to him there would be drowning in a finger bowl.
2: He said he ordered everything the best and had to talk to me this last time.
3: That wasn't all he said.
2: No. One more thing that makes me sure he is in terrible danger, Miss Brooks.
1: What's that?
2: When Richard was a little boy, sometimes he would get into bad trouble and run away. It is not easy for young people to be good in this neighborhood.
1: Go on, go on.
2: When the trouble was real bad, he would say, "Goodbye, Mom. See you day after tomorrow." Then I never knew when he would come back.
3: And is that what he said tonight?
2: Yes. Don't you see, he was trying to tell me he did not know when I would see him again. Just like when he was a boy.
1: All right, Mrs. Pevelman, you stay put. If it'll make you feel any better, we'll get over to the Richelieu and see what's bothering your son.

0: Knowing the spot you're on doesn't seem to interfere with your appetite, Pebbleman.
1: And the condemned man ate a hearty meal.
2: Well, if you know that Downey's thugs are waiting outside to shoot you down, why don't you call the police?
1: Because it would be tomorrow night and the night after that. And even I can't afford fabulous feasts like this every night.
0: Your mother isn't going to take this as nonchalantly as you are.
1: She'll get over it.
0: Hey, look.
1: Yeah?
0: How'd you ever get in a jam like this?
1: You just don't buy Charvet ties, suits from Bond Street, and peel shoes just being another private dick who turns in a report and forgets it.
2: All right, so you don't.
1: But the boy from River Street in the slums, he wanted these things. In my job, I picked up a lot of useful information that nobody else could get. I traded it in like a broker.
0: What information about Matt Downey's operations have you been selling? And to whom?
1: Scarlatti. And Matt has just decided to put a stop to it. It's as simple as that.
0: Yeah?
1: Pevelman of River Street. Connoisseur, epicurean par excellence. A private eye with a PhD, his mother's slave to get him. It's been a long road just to wind up at a dead end.
0: Hey, look, stop being dramatic, will you? I gotta dream up a way of getting you out of here alive. For your mother's sake.
1: Yeah. Hello, Mom. This is your boy, Richard. The inauguration is over, and I'm calling you from the White House.
0: Very glib, very glib.
1: Look, Valentine, before you knock yourself out on my behalf, I ought to tell you. Over there, that's Downey, my nemesis himself. The punk with him is a trigger-happy character named Jinx.
0: They're not going to knock you off in here.
1: Oh, nothing as crude as that. I get it out on a public thoroughfare by some hired gunsels, while they sit the alibi out where everybody can see them.
0: I'll be back in a few minutes.
1: You gonna pass a miracle?
0: Maybe. See you in a while. Find about me quick. Hey, please, this is the chef at the Richelieu restaurant on Carlton. Fire in the kitchen, everything, she is burning down. Hurry, right there, quick, quick. Oh, now if my phony French accent didn't get in the way, something ought to happen.

0: Hey, Johnny. Those your hoods draped all over the street outside?
1: What? Who asked you over?
0: Me.
2: Wanted me to get rid of them, Matt.
1: Take that toothpick out of your mouth, Jinx. All right, friends, you're dealing. Go ahead.
0: You heard the question.
1: I don't know what you're peddling, but I don't want any.
0: Don't play innocent, Downey. You're not dressed for it.
2: Be that comic Amscrave. Disappear.
1: And give my love to Pebbleman.
2: Hey, there must be a fire out there.
3: Hey, now, take it easy, everybody. There's just a small fire back in the kitchen.
4: What are you trying to pull, funny boy?
3: I'll let you know when you wake up, dude.
2: And you're never gonna...
5: Over here, George.
3: Yeah. Hang on, Brooksy. Come on, Pebbleman. We're getting out of here.

0: Valentine, what's going to be next with you, huh? From day to day, the suspense kills me. Now you're turning in phony fire alarms.
1: Look, Lieutenant, how about Pevelman?
0: You say you want me to keep him stashed away, huh? Well, what do I charge him with, pal? And how do I keep somebody from bailing him out?
1: Pevelman will be happy to be charged with anything just to keep Downey off his tail.
2: Well, you could have found him jaywalking or talking sassy to an officer or putting mustaches on paintings in the museum.
0: Oh, don't be so helpful, Miss Brooks.
1: And to keep him from being bailed out by certain interested parties, you can shunt him around from one precinct to another. Just don't let him get slammed out.
0: Why should I protect him? He never cooperates with us. He won't tell us a thing. If Downey and his hoodlums are gunning for him, we ought to know why.
1: Riley, you'd like to get something on Downey, wouldn't you?
0: What do you think?
1: All right, then. It's a bargain. Before the night's over, I expect I'll be seeing a lot of Mr.

0: Look, Valentine, let's stop the potsy. We can make a deal.
1: Okay, name it, Downey. I'll even listen.
0: Forget you're working for Pebbleman, and I'll forget I owe you something for that fancy shuffle at the Richelieu.
2: I ain't forgetting it.
0: Close your head, Jinx.
2: Yeah.
0: I'll make it interesting. A wallet full of shin plasters with big numbers on them.
1: I got an old lady with a strong sense of justice paying me off. It wouldn't be ethical to shack up with you.
0: What do you want to bother with Pebbleman? You know he's a rat. Now, where is he?
1: In Durenceville.
2: You gonna let him talk to you that way, Matt?
1: Oh, jail to you, Jinx. Jail, your old alma mater.
0: Okay, Valentine. We'll find a way to bail that double-crosser out.
1: It's gonna take you some time. I made a little game out of it. It's called Pebbleman, Pebbleman. Who's got Pebbleman?
0: I've got time.
1: You better have plenty. Our friend can plead guilty to a charge that'll keep him in the can until I can find out what'll put you where he is.
0: Okay. Now let's stop being cute. Look, get Pebbleman out in the open.
1: That's okay for sound, but you're repeating yourself.
0: You got no choice, Valentine. You see, I got the old lady where nobody can get to her.
1: What's that?
0: Yeah. It's either the son or the mother. Now make up your mind.

0: We'll return to tonight's adventure of George Valentine in just a moment. Meanwhile, a word of advice from a fellow motorist. One of the worst enemies anyone's car can have is interior engine corrosion. And probably no one is more aware of this fact than a man who looks after a railroad's diesel engines. The man I have in mind is Mr. George L. Higgs, diesel locomotive supervisor for the Spokane-Portland-Seattle Railroad. Having had excellent results with RPM Dilo oil in locomotives for years, it was natural for Mr. Higgs to use compounded RPM motor oil in his automobile and in his pleasure boat. Among other advantages of RPM motor oil, Mr. Higgs points out, quote, "It's one oil that prevents corrosion and increases bearing life," unquote. Well, you don't have to run a railroad to find out that RPM motor oil gives your car protection you trust. All you have to do is get a crankcase drain and a refill with RPM. For proof of how this premium motor oil keeps your engine clean, just watch how dirt drains out with the oil after a service period. All the time RPM is lubricating your engine, it's keeping internal contaminants dispersed in the oil, where they'll drain out when the oil is changed. So for longer car life, get RPM motor oil tomorrow at independent Chevron gas stations and standard stations, where they say and mean, "We take better care of your car." A strong-willed but humble woman tells you she fears her son is in trouble. And, brother, she isn't wrong. A private detective who thinks ethics is just another word in the dictionary has been peddling combustible information to two rival racketeers, and one of them, Matt Downey, is about to give him a permanent wave. If your glandular makeup is anything like George Valentine's, you play along. And Downey comes up with this fine-fingered gimmick.
1: Yeah, it's either the son or the mother, Valentine. Now make up your mind.
2: I'll play ball.
1: How can I be sure I can trust you?
2: You can't. You'll just have to coast on the deal.
1: You like to make things tough, don't you?
2: You know how much I trust you, Downey? As far as I can throw that baby grand with both hands tied behind my back.
1: Jinx!
3: Yeah, Matt?
1: Call Frankie out at the lake. Tell him to put Mrs. Pevelman on the phone. You know what'll happen if you cross me.
2: Oh, I'll be careful, all right. I'm not one of those morons who thinks it's a trend to be brave.
1: No, you're being
3: Frankie,
1: smart.
3: This is Jinx. Matt wants you to...
1: I'll even let you go out and pick her up yourself. She'll be in a car with Frankie right near my place.
3: Hold it a minute. There she is.
1: Go ahead, Valentine.
2: You all right, Mrs. Pebbleman?
4: Mr. Valentine.
2: Uh-huh.
4: Where is Richard? How is he?
2: He's safe. Now listen... I'm coming right out there to get you.
4: You? Coming here?
2: That's right.
4: I will be waiting, Mr. Valentine. See you day after tomorrow.
2: Day after? Yeah, right away. Now, don't worry about a thing. Goodbye.
1: All right, Valentine. I'm taking your word that you'll contact your connections and let Pevelman be sprung.
2: Let's put it this way. My word is as good as yours.
1: Take Route 22. About a mile past that big drive-in theater. Frankie'll be waiting at the bottom of the hill. Blow your horn twice so he'll know it's you.
2: Yeah, just like in the movies. Be seen.
3: Come on, Matt. What's the offbeat?
1: Very simple. Valentine isn't coming back. You saw how troublesome he can be.
3: But I thought you were...
1: We're holding on to Mrs. Pevelman. As long as I have her, I can smoke Sonny Boy out any time.

0: Hey, this is a spot, Brooksy. Did you manage Pevelman's car all right?
1: Oh, yeah. But golly, George, I could hardly follow you in this fog.
0: Good car. You got everything straight?
1: Yeah, I think so.
0: Okay, now here we go. There's the signal.
1: Yeah.
0: Hey, look, that fog light's just went on down there.
1: Yeah, and that light over there.
0: Downey's house. Now give me 5 minutes to cut across and get there. Then start up Pebbleman's car. Let it roll down the hill. The closer to those fog lights she piles up, the better.
1: Okay, George. I'll be waiting here in our car with the motor running. Good luck, honey.
2: What's going on, officer?
0: All right, Jinx.
2: Silent.
0: Hands behind your back. I don't want to use this gun. There's enough noise out here.
3: Oh, Mr. Valentine, they were waiting there for you, all those men. They were going to kill you.
0: Yeah, I know. Come on, get your things, Mrs. Pebbleman. We got to get moving.
3: I tried to warn you on the phone.
0: You did.
2: I told Matt not to get fancy.
0: Too bad he didn't listen, Jinx. Because I got to put you out of circulation. All right, come on, Mrs. Pebbleman. You're going to sit this out in Brooksy's apartment while I talk it over with Lieutenant Riley. What do you mean, Pebbleman is out?
4: You heard me. He wanted out, so he put up his own bail.
0: But wait a minute, I don't get it, Lieutenant. The gears don't mesh. He knows what Downey has scheduled for him.
4: Well, maybe he's tired of breathing. Anyway, all I had against him was hitching a ride on a fire truck.
0: Holy, something must have conked out. Why did he change his mind?
4: Look, pal, I did a little checking. I know Pebbleman's racket, see? He's been acting as an information pipeline for every mob in this town. Now, why didn't you tell me that in the first place?
0: Well, what would you use for proof? Have you got any even now?
4: And right at this moment, he's a walking target. Because he sold out Downey so Scarlatti can move into the River Flats District first with the numbers right.
0: I don't want to repeat myself, Riley, but where's the proof?
4: Well, give me time. But I'll tell you this much. If we get our hands on Pebbleman again, I'll find a rap that'll really stick. He's no better than Downey, Scarlatti, or any of those other muckheels.
0: Okay, I won't argue about that.
4: And Valentine, I seem to remember you promised me something to nail Downey with.
0: I got that, Lieutenant. But I can't deliver it until morning.
4: Morning? Well, that's only a couple of hours away.
0: Yeah, you're right. But remember what SC almost did to Notre Dame in a couple of hours.

0: George, you don't expect to find Pebbleman at his house, do you?
1: Frankly, no, Angel.
2: Yeah? Hello? Hello? Say, who is this?
1: He's there, all right.
0: But that would be the first place Donnie would look for him.
1: Brooksy, I don't know what Pebbleman is up to. But if he wants to play it this way, I'll help grease the skids for him.
3: Listen, Valentine, I'm tired. I don't feel like answering questions.
1: Oh, what do you think we've been doing all night? Looking at stereopticon slides?
0: Just what made you suddenly decide it was safe to walk the streets again, Mr. Pebbleman?
3: Let's say I just drew a couple of high cards since I saw you two last. Now, if you'll excuse me,
1: you know,
3: please.
1: For one optimistic moment, I thought you heard about what happened to your mother and were willing to risk your neck to help her.
3: Yeah, I heard about that over my usual grapevine. But I was also told she wouldn't need my help with a smart operator like you working for her.
0: Well, I don't see how all this makes you any better off.
3: Oh, but it does, Miss Brooks. So you can just stop worrying about it.
1: Well, aren't you going to answer that?
3: I suppose I'll have to.
4: Richard. Oh, you're all right.
1: Mrs. Pebbleman.
3: You shouldn't have come here.
0: I told you not to take one step out of my apartment, Mrs. Pebbleman. It's not safe.
4: I know, my dear, but that...
3: Now, look. Let's pick this meeting up some other time. I got a lot of things to do. Valentine, take care of my mother.
1: Hey, wait a minute. Is that all you got to say, Buster? You know what she's had to go through because of you. Doesn't that mean anything to you?
3: All right. Grateful to you, Valentine. I'll see that you get paid for your trouble.
1: Well, why don't you try being grateful to your mother?
3: Will you stop sermonizing? Go on, get out. I've got it all figured now how I can deal with Donnie, but I got to do it by myself. Now leave me alone, Ollie.
4: Richard.
3: Yeah, Ma.
4: Of course, I'm glad that nothing has happened to you. But there's something else I must say.
3: Now, look, don't you start preaching to
4: me. Your father and I, we worked hard. Not so you could grow up and make a lot of money, but so that you would grow up and be a good man. Tonight I found out how you help people who break the law.
3: Now, please, Mom.
4: You find out things that make it easy for them. I am glad I worked every day this last year, instead of taking one penny from you. Your money is dirty, Richard. Dirty.
3: Oh, this is great, great.
1: Wait a
3: minute,
1: Buster. I know who you're expecting. Now, listen. Open the door. Let him come in. But be natural.
3: Now, wait a minute. Look.
1: I'll be against the wall and back of the door. Leave the rest to me. And I have no compulsion about using this gun after what he did to your mother.
3: Okay.
1: Claire, you stay right where you are with Mrs. Pebbleman.
3: Oh. Come in, Donnie.
5: Thanks. I didn't think you'd be calling me.
3: Put that gun away.
1: What? Do you want to have it for you? I hope I didn't break your wrist. Pick his gun up.
5: So you pulled another fast one, eh, Pebbleman?
3: Now, look, this was Valentine's idea. I had a proposition to make, but I couldn't talk back to him. He had a gun.
5: So I see.
1: Go on, Downey. Go on, sit down. Now, Brooksy, get on the phone and call Riley. Tell him it's nearly morning. He'll know what I mean.
6: Yes, George.
5: How do you do, Mrs. Pebbleman?
4: Please don't talk to me.
6: George, there's something wrong. I don't get any connection at all.
5: May as well give up, lady. We took care of that phone. What kind of a sucker do you think I am? Do you think I came over here alone?
1: Oh, I suppose you got Jinx and his playmates cluttering up the doorway outside.
5: You're so right. Well, funny boy, what's the next move? You can't call the police and you can't leave the house. And after a while, Jinx is going to get worried about me.
3: Look, let's talk about my deal. Won't be any trouble at all to pin a kidnapping charge on you, Donnie. But on the other hand, I can see that my mother doesn't talk.
5: Yeah?
3: All you have to do is forget that you don't like me.
5: Well, fair enough. Why not? I might even make it worth your while to come over to me from Scarlatti. You can start telling me a few things.
3: Sure. Yeah, sure, Donnie. Then everything will be all right again, see? And nobody's going to get hurt.
1: Oh, you're one sweet boy, Buster.
4: Richard, do not even talk to that man. Tonight I heard what he does. He takes nickels and dimes from poor people to play numbers. He wants to do that in our neighborhood where you were born, to people you know. Richard!
3: Look, Mom, I always had to look after myself. I can't stop now. I'd better go outside and talk to the boys, Donnie. Tell them we made a deal.
1: Stay where you are, Buster.
3: What are you going to do, shoot me down in front of my mother? Oh, here, Valentine. Take this envelope, huh? Give it to her later. She'll need it.
1: Why don't you give it to her yourself?
3: After tonight, she won't have anything to do with me or mine. You know that. I'll be right back.

0: Mr. Valentine. Richard has been gone so long.
1: Yeah, too long.
2: Maybe when the boys saw him, they didn't understand. Didn't give him a chance to explain. That'd be too bad.
3: But we didn't hear anything.
1: I'm going out there.
3: George!
1: Brooksy, I hate to ask you this, but do you think you can keep this gun on Johnny?
3: Oh, yeah, I think so.
1: Good girl. And don't mind being a little nervous. That'll remind him he's only half a breath from Kingdom Come.

0: Come on, let me help you.
1: Get back in the doorway, you'll get blood.
0: Hey, your arm, you're bleeding.
1: Yeah, yeah, but look at that monkey sprawl out in the gutter.
0: Okay. Now we'll just stay where we are. After those shots, the cops will be here any minute.
1: No, they won't be in time. Jinx and another guy are in that hall across the street. I'm going after him.
0: Wait a minute, wait a minute. Don't be crazy.
1: Then I'm going upstairs and get down.
0: Come on. Double that fool. Hey, Pebble. Is it bad?
1: Took all I had to give. What about them?
0: You don't hear any more shots, do you?
1: Swell. I had to get Mom and your people off the spot.
0: Well, look, take it easy. Don't try to talk. We'll get you to a hospital soon now.
1: I made up for a lot, didn't I? That envelope. Take care of it.
0: Yeah, sure, fella. I'll see that you take some money.
1: It wasn't money. Gonna cook Donnie. That envelope. Lots of names. Places. Make a good story for the papers. I'm just gonna like reading. I wasn't a complete washout, was I?
0: No, fella. Not with the kind of comeback you made.

0: Well, good morning, Brooksy. Hey, what's this?
1: Oh, just a heart-shaped box. You know what day it is, don't you?
0: I'll be real sharp and say it's Monday.
1: Oh.
0: Well, how do you like... Say, what are these things?
1: Well, they're socks, darling. Argyles. I knitted them myself.
0: Oh, you did?
1: Well, although they don't seem to match, they really do once you get them on.
0: Yeah.
1: Well, I thought you'd like something bright for a change. Maybe they're a little too bright.
0: Oh, no, Angel. Maybe you did use 20 shades of red, but at least you stuck to one color.
1: Well?
0: Oh, Brooksy, I was only kidding. With my moniker, how could I forget this was Valentine's Day?
1: Yes,
0: and darling. Of all people, I should respond with some wild and passionate gesture, and I'm going to do that.
1: Do what?
0: Well, no matter what anybody says, I'm going to win.

Tonight, I'd like to tell you about a friend of mine who has a brand new car. Can't blame him for wanting to demonstrate it to me, and I can't blame him either for getting embarrassed when his new car wouldn't take an ordinary hill in high gear. 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

0: Next week at this same time, you'll find George Valentine not in his office, but far away on a tiny Hawaiian island, and Brooksy will be saying...
1: George! George, the boat's gone. Somebody's taken it.
2: Yeah, so I noticed.
1: Well, how will we get off this island? What do we do? Well,
2: right now, I think we need a little protection. Well, how do you like that?
1: What's the matter, George?
2: Something else is going, Brooksy, out of my suitcase.
1: Your gun?
2: Yeah.
1: Oh, fine.
2: So this weird little drama calls for us being permanent guests in this tropical paradise. Unless we're very smart, Brooksy, or very lucky.

Tonight's Adventure of George Valentine has been brought to you by Standard of California on behalf of independent Chevron gas stations and Standard stations throughout the West. Let George Do It stars Robert Bailey as George with Francis Robinson as Brooksy. Wally Mayer appears as Lieutenant Riley. Tonight's story was written by David Victor and Herbert Little Jr. and directed by Don Clark. Also heard in the cast were Tony Barrett as Pebbleman, Jeanette Nolan as Mrs. Pebbleman, Joe Forte as Downey, and Jim Nusser as Jinx. The music is composed and presented by Eddie Dunstetter. Your announcer, John Heaston. Listen again next week, same time, same station, to Let George Do It. This is the Mutual Don Lee broadcast.

0: Shadow, mysterious character who aids the forces of law and order, is in reality Lamont Cranston, wealthy young man about town. As the Shadow, Cranston is gifted with hypnotic power to cloud men's minds so that they cannot see him. Cranston's friend and companion, the lovely Margot Lane, is the only person who knows to whom the voice of the invisible Shadow belongs. Today's story, The Voice of Death.
1: Almost finished reading your paper?
2: Yes, Annie.
1: Time to go to bed, ain't it?
2: Yes, Annie.
1: Better make sure all the windows are shut. Sounds like a real mean storm coming up.
2: Yes, Annie.
1: Sam?
2: Hmm? Yes, Annie.
1: Did you hear that?
2: What?
1: You hear it? Sounds just like little kittens.
2: Yeah. Well, I wonder where they come from.
1: With the poor things outdoors on a night like this. Sam, will you go out and find them? Go on, will you?
2: No, Annie, you don't.
1: Just listen to them little critters. Ain't you got no heart, Sam?
2: Oh, all right. Where's my raincoat now?
1: Oh, here you are. I'll set up a little box for them by the fire.
2: All right, now. Stop your crying, kittens. I'm coming. Just wait.
1: I'll heat up a bit of milk, too. You see him, Sam?
2: No, not yet. Kitty.
1: Sam, what's wrong? What in the name of all this fooling? Sam, what is it? Sam, what happened? Sam, blood. You're all covered with blood.
3: Rose, they tore my...
1: Sam, how could kittens do... Sam. He's dead. Well, I must say, Lamont, that we picked a fine day to go visiting.
0: You want no secret, Margot?
1: I'm your man.
0: This whole thing is just an effect.
1: Huh? A fact, eh?
0: Uh-huh. Oh. People always look for a mysterious atmosphere in the Louisiana bio, so Mother Nature very obligingly provides it for them.
1: Oh, I see. Well, I must say that sunshine wouldn't make a great deal of difference. I don't see how it could ever penetrate those moss-laden trees. Much further to go, Lamont?
0: I don't think so. Arthur told me the house was exactly 5 miles from that last bridge.
1: Why in the world would anyone want to live way off like this?
0: Well... The house has been in Arthur Whittington's family for many, many years. And Arthur, being a rather peculiar chap, I don't suppose it bothers him in the least.
1: Oh. Well, forgive me for appearing dull, but I don't get it.
0: Well, Margot, it's a long story. It began in college when we took a medical course together. I guess I was the only person in the whole school who really understood him.
1: Well, why was that?
0: Well, Arthur was a brilliant student, but he was also a highly sensitive lad. Always imagining that people were making fun of him, laughing at him behind his back.
1: Was there any reason for that?
0: Well, yes, there was. It was his voice. He had the harshest sounding voice I'd ever heard. It cracked, it rasped. It did everything that a voice shouldn't do.
1: Really?
0: In fact, it was his voice that made him leave medical school.
1: I don't follow you, Lamont.
0: Well, it all happened one day in class. Arthur had prepared a paper, an excellent paper that he had to read aloud to the student body. I can see him now. Nervously getting to his feet, fumbling with the paper, then clearing his throat.
3: Thank you, Professor. I have the paper ready. I will now read some facts that I have prepared that are based on my findings of diseases of the heart. As we all know, diseases of the heart may be classified in two main groups. One, diseases of the valve.
4: Gentlemen, please. You may proceed, Mr. Whittington. Mr. Whittington, where are you going? Wait, why are you leaving the classroom? Well, Well, he threw down his paper and walked right out of the room.
5: And he also walked right out of the school, Mongo.
1: Oh, the poor boy.
5: I've never heard of him since. But we've corresponded. And then, as you know, when he learned that we were down here in Louisiana fishing, he got in touch with me and invited us out to see him.
1: Well, that goes a long way toward explaining his living out here so far from civilization. You know, he still must be sensitive about that horrible voice.
5: Yes, I'm sure he is. But remember, we mustn't do anything to call attention to it.
1: Oh, heavens, no, I wouldn't. Lamont, something right ahead on the road.
5: Yes, Margaret, yes, I see it. This rain on the windshield is hard to... Wait, it's some sort of a fence.
1: Well, it looks like we've reached the end of the line, and not a house in sight.
5: Yeah. And there seems to be a sign on it. We better get out and investigate. Button up that raincoat, Margot.
1: Oh, don't worry.
5: Yeah, it's getting so dark, it can hardly make the sign out.
1: Here's your flashlight, Lamont.
5: Oh, thank you. There we are. Well, Whittington Hall. Keep out.
1: That's a nice welcome.
5: Oh, I'm sure that doesn't mean that. Well, looks like we'll have to walk down this path to get to the house.
1: I think I can just see it through the trees. Come on, did you hear that?
5: Yes. Sounds like little kittens.
1: Oh, the poor things out in weather like this. I'm going to find them. They seem to be under that bush. Kitty, kitty, kitty, kitty, kitty.
5: Margot, you'll get soaked climbing around in that underbrush.
1: Well, I'll have them, Jack.
5: Margot! Away. Margo, are you all right?
1: Yes, I guess so.
5: They didn't hurt you?
1: No, one of them ripped my coat, that's all. Lamont, I don't understand. They sounded like little kittens.
5: Yes, I know.
1: Well, what do you make of it, Lamont?
5: I don't know. But one thing is certain. We're going back to the car and get my revolver before we start for that house.
1: I've never seen such an eerie-looking house in my life. The broken shutters and the crumbled stairs. Those unpainted walls. Don't tell me that this is the Whittington Mansion.
5: I guess it is, Margo.
1: I wish we were back in New Orleans.
5: Well, if you'd rather we...
1: Well, no, we've come this far. Go ahead and knock at the door. I promise you, if a ghost answers, I won't be surprised.
5: No, frankly, nor will I.
1: You going to tell Mr. Whittington about the dog?
5: Of course. Why not?
1: Well, it may sound a bit strange in the telling. Dogs that sound like little kittens.
5: Well, he may know who's...
6: What do you want?
5: Oh, good evening. We'd like to see Mr. Whittington, please.
6: What is it about?
5: He's expecting.
6: There are no guests expected here tonight.
5: Well, if you'll say that Miss Lane and Mr. Cranston are
6: I
5: here...
6: I tell you that Mr. Whittington is not seeing anyone tonight.
7: Jasper, what is it?
6: People here, Mr. Arthur.
5: Oh, Arthur. It's Lamont Cranston.
7: Lamont, come in. Come in. Jasper, you old fool. I told you we were expecting Mr. Cranston.
6: Sorry, Mr. Arthur. Come in, sir, please.
7: Well, Lamont, I'm glad you were able to come. It's good seeing you again.
5: Well, thank you, Arthur. I'd like you to meet a friend of mine, Miss Lane. This is Arthur Whittington, Margot.
6: How do you do, Miss
1: How do you
6: Lane?
1: Do, Mr. Whittington?
7: Well, come, take off those wet coats.
5: Yes, we... More or less swimming in these.
7: Jasper, show Miss Lane and Mr. Cranston into the living room. There's a fire there, Lamont. You can dry off.
5: All the comforts of home.
7: Yes. Now, if you'll excuse me for a moment, I'll go and arrange for dinner.
5: Oh, yes, yes, of course.
6: You will come this way, please.
5: Thank you.
1: Lamont, this place is just as scary inside as it was outdoors.
5: Yes, I see what you mean.
1: There's muscle walls and that worn furniture. Candles, an old-fashioned lamp. I don't understand how anyone can live here.
5: There's something else that's more difficult to understand, Margot.
1: What do you mean?
5: That man that greeted us was Arthur Whittington. But it was not Whittington's voice.
7: No, no, Lamont. I saved this wine for special occasions. Very special occasions.
5: Well, we're flattered.
7: I suppose my mode of living is a bit mystifying to you, Miss Lane.
1: Mystifying?
7: Well, my staying here in the wilderness, in the house that's almost in ruins, living alone with just the servants.
1: Well, I think it might have its advantages, too.
7: Well, I'm glad to hear you say that. Some people might not understand.
5: I must say, though, Arthur, for a man who's roughing it, you set a highly civilized table.
7: Well, I'm like a Britisher in the tropics, I guess. I still like to main
8: doctor.
7: Master Arthur.
8: What is it, Jasper? Why are you interrupting my meal?
6: Master, they are loose again.
8: What? I told you to keep that door locked.
6: I know, but they got out.
8: You fool.
6: They must be someplace near. I keep hearing them.
8: Excuse me, please, Miss Lane. Lamont, I'll be right back. Come along, Jasper.
6: Yes.
1: Oh, don't mind us. Lamont, you know the worst people. What's all this about?
5: I'm not sure, Margot. But it could be those savage dogs.
1: Come on, do you think they belong to Mr. Whittington?
5: Perhaps.
1: You know, I'm letting you in on a little secret. I wish we could leave here.
5: Well, why, Margot?
1: Well, the way Arthur Whittington acts, the way he talks, the way he looks at you. I don't know, it just sends shivers up my back.
5: But we can't leave now. Not until the storm is over, at any rate.
1: Oh, I certainly wish that we'd never... Lamont, do you hear that?
5: Yes. That same sound. They're near the house this time.
1: Why should he have such beasts around here? And how did they get the voice of a cat?
5: That's something we'll find out when Arthur returns. I'll just go...
1: What was that?
5: It was a human voice.
1: It sounded like it came from someplace here in the house.
5: Yes.
1: Oh, I don't like this place, Lamont. When he comes back, I think you should ask for an explanation. I think we should know about those dogs and that moaning, too.
5: Yes. Yes, when Arthur returns...
7: I have returned, Lamont.
1: I didn't hear you come in.
7: What was that about, my returning, Lamont?
5: Well, Arthur, both Margot and myself are very curious to learn something about two giant dogs that we encountered on our way in here.
7: Oh, yes, what about them?
5: Well, we wondered just how it was possible that these huge animals had the vocal cords of tiny kittens.
7: Lamont... I shouldn't have given you that last glass of wine.
1: No, but it's true. I saw and heard them, too.
7: Oh, now, come, Miss Lane. I'd say your imaginations were working overtime.
5: Who is that, Arthur?
7: What? Well, what are you talking about?
1: They are here.
5: That voice. Someone in this house. Arthur, we've got to...
7: Yes. Yes, I know. Now that you've heard him, I'll have to explain his presence.
1: Well, who is it? Why did he cry out like that?
7: Miss Lane, that was a cousin of mine, Frank Harper. He's in one of the rooms off this corridor. He's locked in that room because... Well, because he's not right mentally.
1: Oh.
7: I'm sorry you had to learn about this. Family skeletons are never very pleasant topics.
9: Harper. Yes, you see, my dear cousin Harper. I've gotten free of my cell at last.
1: Oh.
9: And now...
7: Get out of here, do you hear me?
9: No, I won't. Help me, you two. Help me. He can't keep me here like this.
7: Look, fool, get back to your room.
9: No, let me go.
5: Take it easy, Arthur.
9: I must handle this my own way. Don't let him send me back. Help me. Shut up, you fool. Help me. Come in here with me. No.
1: Lamont. Oh, Lamont, that was horrible.
5: Yes, and it was also very revealing.
1: What do you mean?
5: The voice of that man Harper is the same one that used to belong to Arthur Whittington.

0: What does all this mean?
1: I don't know yet, Margo. Some way, somehow, that poor creature that rushed in here has been given Whittington's voice.
0: Listen, the animals again.
1: Yes. They're part of this thing, too, this mix-up of voices.
0: Oh, Lamont, I wish we could leave here right now.
1: We can't go now, Margo. Not until we learn what's behind all this.
0: Lamont, what's happening up there?
1: Sounds as if Harper's being beaten. Come on, Margo. We're going to that room.
0: What are you going to do?
1: I want to talk to that boy. Quietly, Margo. We must get down the hall without Whittington hearing us.
0: Oh, what is he doing to him?
1: Quiet. The room is right down here.
0: Are you going in there?
1: Not yet. Not until Whittington leaves. I want to talk to the boy alone.
0: Well, perhaps I'd better wait in the living room.
1: Well?
0: If Whittington wants to know where you are, I can tell him that you've gone out to the car for something.
1: Very well, Margo.
0: But please, Lamont, please don't be long.
1: I won't. The answer to this mystery will be found very quickly by the shadow. That'll teach you not to go running around this house. Now you stay here and be quiet, understand? Either to obey me in the future. Good night, my dear cousin.
2: Harper.
3: Oh, what was that?
2: I have come here to help you, Mr. Harper.
3: Hearing things. I'm hearing things again.
2: No, you're not.
3: Who speaks to me?
2: I am called the Shadow.
3: I see no one.
2: I'm standing right here beside you. But you can't see me because I've used my hypnotic power to cloud your vision.
3: I don't understand.
2: Listen to me, Harper. I'm here to help you get out. But first, I must learn something from you.
3: You'll help me?
2: Yes, yes. But tell me, why are you here? Why has your cousin kept you locked in this room?
3: He's jealous of me. He always has been.
2: How did he get you into this house?
3: I came to visit. Just like that couple I saw in the dining room tonight. But I never got out. They never will either.
2: Why do you say that?
3: He will use them just as he used me. For his devilish work.
2: Why was your cousin jealous of you?
3: My voice.
2: Yes? What about your voice?
3: I used to have the voice that Arthur had now.
2: I knew it. I knew it. What did he do? How did he accomplish this transference?
3: Came to my house one night. Had dinner. Then I felt drowsy. I'd been drugged.
2: Yes? Then what happened?
3: Well, when I came to, I was in his laboratory.
2: He has a laboratory here in the house?
3: Yes. I was strapped to a table. I fought to get loose, but it wasn't any use. Then he clamped an ether cone on my face. I passed out.
2: And when you came to?
3: When I came to, oh, it must have been days later. I had his voice, this horrible voice of his, and he had mine.
2: And you've been kept prisoner here ever since?
3: Yes, yes, always in this cell. In this same cell. Even the dogs get out, those savage dogs that he gave the voices.

0: That you, Lamont?
1: No.
0: Oh.
1: I'm sorry.
0: Oh, Mr. Whittington.
1: Where is Lamont?
0: Well, he went out to the car for something. He should be right back.
1: I see. Well, perhaps you'd like me to show you your room while we're waiting.
0: Oh, no, thanks. That's all right. I'll wait for him.
1: I'd rather you come with me now, if you will. I have several chores to perform, and I'd just like you to know where your room is.
0: Very well.
1: Just down this hall, Miss Lane.
0: Thank you.
1: I think you'll be very interested in what I have to show you. This will be your room. Won't you step inside?
0: All right. Is there a light that I can... What are you doing?
1: I'm just making sure that no one will disturb us, Miss Lane.
0: Why did you lock that door?
1: You'll see. Now we'll put on this lamp. There.
0: It's wrong. What is this place?
1: This is my laboratory, Miss Lane. My workshop, where I conduct my experiments.
0: Let me out of here and unlock that door at once.
1: I'm sorry, but you're staying here.
0: If you don't let me out, I'll call for help. Lamont will hear me.
1: Why don't you call?
0: Lamont! Lamont!
1: Before you continue, Miss Lane, you might be interested to learn that these walls are completely soundproof.
0: Why are you doing this? Why have you gotten here?
1: You're going to help me, Miss Lane.
0: Help you?
1: Yes. You're going to be a party to an experiment of mine. My greatest experiment.
0: What do you mean?
1: You'll learn soon enough. First, I'm afraid I must strap you to this table.
0: No! No, keep away from me!
1: Nothing such an obstinate thing.
0: No, don't do that! Lamont!
1: Stop pounding on that door!
0: Let go of me!
1: You come with me now.
0: Oh!
1: On this table.
0: No, you can't do this.
1: There you are.
0: Let me go. Let me go.
1: Now a few straps to hold you securely.
0: No, let me loose.
1: There we are.
0: Oh.
1: Now. Now you can struggle or scream as much as you wish. I'd particularly recommend the scream. It may be your last chance to use it.
0: What do you mean?
1: This experiment of mine has to do with your voice, Miss Lane. That's my work, you know. The transference of voices.
0: What are you saying?
1: You've already heard two of my examples. The dogs with the voices of little kittens. And my cousin Frank Harper.
0: And it's true. What Lamont thought is true.
1: Oh, so he guessed my secret, eh? Well, he'll never live to tell it.
0: Oh, no.
1: You will survive, though. But you won't be able to tell it either, Miss Lane.
0: What are you going to do to him?
1: I'll show you. The answer to your question is in this box. Let me open it. There we are.
0: A cat.
1: Yes, a cat. Have you ever seen a more beautiful cat? She's pure Persian, aren't you, girl?
0: What has that cat got to do with me?
1: A great deal. I'm giving her your vocal cords.
0: No. No, you don't know what you're doing. You're mad.
1: Not at all. I merely have a great hatred, Miss Lane, for the entire human race. They ruined me. Their hearts of cruelty blighted my entire life. But animals, ah, you're different, aren't you, my little pet?
0: No, you can't mean what you say.
1: But I do. Lady knows that, don't you, girl? She knows that after tonight, we'll be able to converse, be able to tell one another all the things that we've kept stored
0: up. You can't do this.
1: And you, Miss Lane, as befits your sex, you will have the vocal cords of a cat.
0: No, no.
1: Now I think we can proceed with these.
0: No, comments. Keep away. Keep away.
1: There will be no pain. Miss Skeeter will take care of that. Are you ready?
0: No, please.
2: No, she isn't ready, Mr. Whittington.
1: Who is that? Who spoke?
2: I spoke to you.
1: Who are you?
2: I am called the Shadow. Don't try to find me. I've made myself quite invisible to your eyes.
1: What are you doing here? Why are you interrupting my work?
2: I've come to put an end to your work. I'm here to free that young woman.
1: Oh, no, no, you won't. I'm not frightened by someone I can't even see.
2: Put down that ether.
1: I'm going ahead with my work.
0: No, no!
2: You may not be able to see me, Mr. Whittington, but I think you'll feel this.
1: Why, you...
2: Now I'm releasing this girl, and then I'm holding you until I can get the police out here. They'll be very interested in your experiment.
1: You think you can keep me here, do you?
0: The light, he's put out the light.
1: Now, Mr. Shadow, I am invisible too. And I'm getting out of here right now.
0: But stop it. He's going through those cases.
2: Come back here, Whittington.
1: Come and get this Shadow.
2: Come on, Margot. He's not getting away.
0: There he is, crossing the lawn.
2: Evidently trying to get to our car. Look, Margot. Those two figures running after Whittington. It's the dog, the giant dog.
0: They're chasing him, Lamont. Oh, they're carrying the pieces.
2: Whittington, look out.

0: Well, now that we've seen that Mr. Hawker's in good hands, I don't mind saying I'm certainly glad to be leaving that place, Lamont. You do know such interesting people.
1: Well, you can't say they're dull.
0: No. Did you tell the police about the dogs?
1: Yes. They've destroyed them. And Whittington's body is being removed to town.
0: You know something, Lamont?
1: What?
0: Whenever I see an alley cat from now on, I'll think to myself, there, but for the grace of the shadow, go I.

0: Calling all cars, a copyrighted program created by Rio Grande.
1: San Francisco police calling all cars, attention all cars, broadcast 194 regarding a narcotic smuggler. Suspect described as Chinese, known as Lim Bok Young, also as QL Lee. Be on the lookout for this man. That's all.

0: 55 million miles can't be wrong. You can understand how an individual might drive a few hundred miles, or a group of individuals might run up a few thousand miles with a certain brand of fuel without proving anything to themselves or others. But when 30 of the leading cities and counties of California specify a certain brand of gasoline for their police cars, fire engines, and ambulances, and that emergency equipment is driven over 55 million miles, as was the case last year, that, friends, proves that the gasoline in question, Rio Grande cracked gasoline, has what it takes. And we all know what it takes. As quick starting as the 100-yard dash, a gas that hits its stride with whirlwind acceleration, and one that has both the staying power and speed for a winning performance. You may have observed that the same Rio Grande tank trucks which service the police and fire department garages in your locality also supply your independent Rio Grande station. The same Rio Grande cracked that will take police cars, fire engines, ambulances, and other emergency equipment over many millions of punishing miles again this year is available to you at no extra cost. Pull in tomorrow morning for a tank full of Rio Grande cracked gasoline that will give you police car performance. Rio Grande cracked gasoline will take your car farther and faster with less hardship to your motor or your purse. It is our pleasure to present Chief Walker, head of the State Narcotic Enforcement Division, speaking from San Francisco.
1: The trend of detective stories turned out by volumes each year is always toward the solution of cases by fantastic and ultra-scientific methods. In fact, the public has become so accustomed to having its detective stories solved in this way that the solution of a baffling case through the persistent use of good common sense has come to appear commonplace. Narcotic smuggling cases always carry a glamorous air of mystery for the average person. But we in this department know that it is usually a lot of good hard work that solves the case. Tonight's story is a case in point. It took weeks of patient effort and even personal danger to capture the criminal involved. What happened to him after we did catch him, you will hear as the story unfolds.

0: January, Chief Walker of the State Narcotic Division sat talking to an associate.
1: This case shows promise of being one that's going to require some real work, Norbeck.
2: Well, what are your plans, Chief?
1: We suspect a Chinese who calls himself Lim Buck Young. Sometimes he bobs up as QL Lee. But we're reasonably sure he's in the dope racket here. We've got to get the goods on him.
2: That should be easy.
1: Yeah, not as easy as it sounds. He's pretty shrewd.
2: Where does he hang out?
1: He has a real estate and insurance office down on Montgomery Street.
2: That sounds legitimate.
1: That's what it's supposed to sound like. We happen to know that he has too much money to spend and is seen in too many expensive places to be merely a small-time broker.
2: Lots of nightlife, huh?
1: Yeah, too much. He always drives a good car and usually has a girlfriend or two with him. He maintains a couple of good apartments and generally lives much better than a man of his station should.
2: Well, that's no reason to suspect him of selling dope.
1: That's not the only reason we suspect him. We've been watching him for several months, and we've a pretty good idea what he's doing. But we've got to catch him with the goods on him.
2: We can do that, all right.
1: Maybe we can. So far, we haven't.
2: What do you think is the best angle to work?
1: Well, we've got to get into his confidence some way. That's what I want you to do.
2: You know anything about his habits? Socially, I mean.
1: He hangs out a great deal in a pool room near his office. He has an obsession for playing pool and for taking pictures of himself. Always has a camera and gets his friends to take the pictures.
2: Well, that's one way we might work. I can make a contact in one of those complexes, eh?
1: Yeah, I don't care how you do it, but I want you to gain his confidence. Get in with him any way you want to, but we've got to get him with the dope on him.
2: If he's handling dope, I'll find it out, and I'll find it on him.
1: That's what I thought when I sent for you. Now get busy, and be careful about coming back here till you've got something to work on.
0: Acting on Chief Walker's instruction, Norbeck strikes up an acquaintance with Young.
2: Pardon me. Would you mind if I got a picture of that shot?
3: Why, no, of course not. How is this?
2: Oh, that's swell. Now, hold it. That's perfect.
3: Do you do much camera work?
2: Oh, a little. I try to sell a few action shots now and then.
3: I have some very good short focus shots of pool and billiard balls.
2: That's so. I'd like to see them sometime. I'm interested in short focus stuff.
3: Oh, drop by my office sometime. I'll show you my collection.
2: Fine, I'd like to.
3: Yes. Here, my card. Address is on it.
2: I see. 604 Montgomery Street.
3: Yes. Oh, I see you use Leica.
2: Yep.
3: I prefer contact.
2: Oh, so do I. But it's a little out of my class. As a matter of fact, this is all I've been able to hang on to, sort of salvage, you know.
3: Oh, I see. So sorry.
2: Okay.
3: Would you like to shoot game or two?
2: Yes, I would. I'm sort of rusty, though.
3: Oh, you'll pick it up again. Yeah, very easy. Boy, rack again, Walt, please.
4: Yes, sir.
3: Will you break?
2: After you.
3: Thank you.
2: Four, five, seven, nine, 15. Nice break. Well, let's see if I can play that eight ball into the side pocket and kiss the six into the corner. Not so good.
3: One and two in the right corner.
2: One and two. Boy. That was a swell shot.
3: Three in the side. Four in corner. Five inside. Six in corner. Eight inside, and... Oh, no.
2: Too bad, but it's about time I got a chance. I'll try that eight. Oh, missed.
3: A good try. Now, let's see. I believe we can bank some cushion there on that one. Now, there she is. Now, the 10, 11, and... Oh, your turn.
2: 12 in the corner.
3: Nice shooting.
2: 13 in the side. Oh, boy, my luck's rotten tonight.
3: Perhaps. Perhaps not. Where do you work?
2: Well, that's just it. I don't. I'm looking for a job. I used to be a court reporter, but I lost out on that. Wasn't fast enough, I guess. I've been up at the Hall of Justice all day.
3: Hall of Justice?
2: Yeah, trying to see a friend of mine who promised to help me out on a case that he's working on.
3: Oh, do you know many of the people up there?
2: Oh, yes, quite a few. Working around there so long, you know.
3: Yeah, I see. How would you like to work for me?
2: Well, what doing?
3: I have a lot of work in my business. Real estate and insurance.
2: Oh, I see.
3: I do not write English so well. Perhaps we could be of benefit to each other and with your Hall of Justice contact.
2: Well, if you think I could do the job you have in mind...
3: I'm sure you can. Come in tomorrow morning.
2: Okay.
3: I pay you 35 a week.
2: 35.
3: Enough?
2: Plenty. I'll be there bright and early.

0: Good morning, Steve. Still like job?
1: Yes, sir.
0: Come on into my office. I've got some important letters to write.
1: Okay.
0: Close the door, please.
1: But
0: this letter is just between us and the man who is to receive it.
1: Who does it go to?
0: Dr. Charles Wellington Ho, Canton, China.
1: Okay.
0: On Japanese steamer Kamata Mara, which sailed for San Francisco this month, will be a number one boy, Sam Lee. Sam Lee will come into your office and will
2: present a letter of introduction. Are you the man this letter refers to?
3: Oh, yeah, yeah.
2: Do you know what you are to do?
3: I have been told to get my instruction from you.
2: Very well. According to this letter, you will receive the material from our representative here and take it with you on your return trip.
3: Oh, what form will it be in?
2: Same as before. The cotton-like drug may be easily packed. It is bulky, but it may be pressed into flat packages. You will conceal them on the ship, and when you arrive in San Francisco, a man will meet you and receive the packages from you.
3: No, but how will I know this man?
2: He will identify himself by placing his left hand to his left ear, like this. You will place your right hand to your right ear and reply in this manner.
3: Is that the only identification?
2: No. In this letter comes this half of a photograph. It is that of an American motion picture star. You are to take it with you. And when you meet the representative of Mr. Young, he will have the remainder of the page. You will compare them.
3: Oh, if he don't come to meet me?
2: You are to do nothing. Leave the packages hidden until you return here.

0: Chief, according to the letter that Young wrote to a Dr. Ho in Canton, a shipment of dope is to be brought in by a mess boy aboard the Kamata Maru next week.
1: Mm-hmm. And who's going to meet the mess boy?
0: I haven't found out yet. I have a sneaking suspicion that I'm going to be approached to act as contact man.
1: Well, after all, you're his private secretary.
0: There's no reason for my getting this stuff. However, Young's pretty sly. He won't take any more chances than are necessary.
1: It's a cinch you won't have any trouble getting the stuff ashore if you get it.
0: I still haven't found a way to catch Young with the goods on him.
1: We'll nab him when you deliver the stuff.
0: What if he doesn't send me?
1: Well, that's a chance we'll have to take.
0: And how about the customs men?
1: I'll call them and ask them not to stop you when you bring junk off the boat. We hope to pin a 25-year sentence on this big shot.
2: As Chief Walker had reasoned, Young made Norbeck a proposition to go aboard the Kamata Maru and bring the drugs ashore. He argued that he was too well known by the customs man to make the attempt himself. Accordingly, arrangements were completed, and after notifying Chief Walker, Norbeck drove to the dock.
3: There he is. That mess boy on right. Give him signal.
0: Here she goes. Left hand to left ear.
3: He is giving reply.
0: Yep. Right hand, right ear. Well, here goes again. You, Sam Lee?
4: Yeah. Me only same number one messy boy. No savvy English, maybe.
0: Maybe you savvy pictures better. Here, take a look at this.
4: Oh, pretty picture, all right. You like to see state alone?
0: Yes.
4: Yeah, you come this way, please.

0: May I see pictures, please?
1: Say, what is this? I didn't think you spoke English.
0: Others on this boat do not know that. I do, and that way I learn many things.
1: I see. Well, here's the picture.
0: Thank you. Yes, it matches. You are the representative of Mr. Young.
1: Yes. Young felt safer at his office.
0: That's why. Very well. Remove your clothing.
1: What?
0: Your clothes. Coat, shirt. I have to conceal the packages.
1: Oh, sure.
0: I have them here behind the bathtub.
1: How many are there?
0: 13 in all.
1: Well, how are you going to hide 13 packages of dope on me?
0: That is my problem. We shall see.
1: It's a funny way to pack this stuff.
0: Innocent-looking manila envelopes, aren't they?
1: Yeah, innocent enough. What are you going to fasten the said envelopes to?
0: To you.
1: Huh?
0: With this tape. First one here.
1: Hey, oh, your hands are cold.
0: Another here. Here. And here.
1: I'm beginning to look like a brown-skinned Santa Claus.
0: Well, let's see. That takes care of 9 envelopes. I think we can fasten the remainder to your legs.
1: We'd be lucky if I can get into my clothes with all this stuff on me.
0: It's as soft as cotton. Press down.
1: I still feel like a stuffed toad.
0: It's light, is it not?
1: Oh, yes, yes, it's light enough. What is it?
0: Morphine. The new kind. From Manchukuo.
1: This stuff isn't sold in this form, is it?
0: Oh, no. Too expensive for that. Must be mixed with other and inferior narcotics.
1: Well, yes, I'm ready to go.
0: I hope none of your friends notice your increased girth.
1: I do look a little fat, don't I?
0: A little.
1: Well, so long. I'll be seeing you.

0: Hello?
1: Steve, this is Young.
0: Yes, sir?
1: Did you get those envelopes?
0: Sure. I've got them here at my place, just as you told me.
1: That's fine. Put them away where they'll be safe. Bring them down with you in morning.
0: Yes, sir.
1: And by the way, Steve.
0: Yes?
1: You can sleep late in morning. Come in about 11.
0: Thanks a lot, Mr. Young. I'll do that.
1: See you in morning, then.
0: In the morning. Underhill 8700.
2: Narcotic enforcement.
0: Chief Walker, please.
3: Hello.
0: Hello, Chief.
3: Yeah.
0: Norbeck.
3: Yeah?
0: I got the stuff this afternoon. It's here at my place.
3: What did Young say to do with it?
0: He wants me to be at the office at 11 o'clock tomorrow.
3: With the junk?
0: Yep.
3: Don't do it.
0: What's up?
3: He's got an old Chinese sitting in the office to take the rap when we walk in.
0: Well, what do you want me to do?
3: Stall him along until we can get Young with the junk on him.
0: That's not going to be so easy.
3: Well, I don't care how you do it, but don't take that stuff to the office. We want Young. Not that old bird he's got planted there.
0: Okay. I'll call him now and call you back later. Sutter, 8331.
1: Lim Young speaking.
0: Mr. Young, this is Steve.
1: What is the matter?
0: My aunt has just been taken violently ill. I'm afraid I won't be able to get to the office in the morning unless she's better.
1: Well, that is all right, Steve. If you can't come down, I run by your place.
0: Fine.
1: Maybe that would be better anyway.
0: Yes.
1: Suppose I come by about 9 o'clock. That is all right.
0: Yes, that's fine. I'll be expecting you about 9.
1: Yes, 9.
0: Underhill 8700.
2: Narcotic Enforcement Division.
0: Chief Walker.
3: Walker.
0: I just talked to Young. He's coming by my place at 9 tonight.
3: Fine. Now listen. You go to the car with him. If he's got the stuff on him, drop your handkerchief.
0: Okay. And unless I drop the handkerchief, don't make the pinch.
3: All right. We'll be watching you.
4: A few minutes before 9 o'clock, a long black limousine glided to a silent stop in front of the apartment building where Steve Norbeck had established himself. Swirling eddies of thick fog shrouded the figures of Chief Walker and his men crouching in the shadow of the house across the street. The street lamps cast opalescent blobs of light. The lights of the car died disconsolately beneath the oppressive fog. Lim Bok Young made his way to Steve's apartment. Somewhere in the stillness, a doorbell shouted its alarm.
5: How are you, Steve?
0: Fine. Come on in.
5: How is your aunt?
0: Well, she's not so well. She looks pretty bad.
5: I'm sorry. I should not have come by. Tomorrow would do as well.
0: Oh, that's all right. I've got the stuff right here.
5: Let me look at it.
0: What?
5: Nice quality.
0: There's a lot of it. You want to take it all?
5: As a matter of fact, I don't want to take any of it.
0: No?
5: I have a friend with me. Charming girl.
0: Yeah.
5: Incidentally, it might be very embarrassing if I was stopped for questioning.
0: I see. Well,
5: Are always tomorrow, Steve. Suppose you bring it to office tomorrow?
0: Well, if my aunt's any better, I'll be down about 11.
5: Good. You do that.
0: I'll walk out to the car with you.
5: That is not necessary. Don't trouble self.
0: Oh, no trouble at all.
5: Good night, Steve. See you in morning.
0: Night, Mr. Young.
6: Not playing drop the handkerchief tonight, Steve?
0: Why, hello, Chief. I didn't see you come up.
6: No, we were waiting across the street. This fog's pretty thick.
0: He didn't take the stuff. Had a girlfriend.
6: Yes, I saw her.
0: Wants me to bring the junk to the office tomorrow morning.
6: Don't do it.
0: No?
6: I happen to know that he's arranged to have that old Chinaman there again. He's supposed to take the rap if we try to grab Young. Find some way to get him to come after the stuff.
0: Oh,
6: let's move out of this fog.
0: Yeah.
6: Let's get inside here.
0: Sure. I'll find some excuse, but we should have some plan worked out in advance.
6: Well, when he comes here, arrange to put the morphine in your car.
0: Yeah?
6: And then fix the car so it won't run smoothly.
0: I know. I'll yank a wire off a couple of cylinders.
6: Yeah, that ought to slow him up a bit.
0: Sure.
6: We don't want to take any chances when he does get the stuff.
0: I'll arrange to meet him a couple of blocks down the street here, and you pick him up before he gets that far.
6: Don't worry about us. We'll be right on his tail.

0: You got here in quite a hurry.
1: Yes. When you phoned your aunt had passed away, I thought we'd better get stuff out.
0: Yes, we'll have to. The maid will begin to clean up the place in a few minutes. I've got to be with my folks.
1: Tell you what you do. You put the stuff in your car, leave the key with manager downstairs. I get the key and meet you somewhere.
0: Why not pick me up a couple of blocks down the street, eh?
1: Very well. I pick you up in about 10 minutes.
0: Fine.
1: Hey, Steve, you left wrong keys to car.
0: Let's see. No, those are the right keys.
1: Well, I could not get car door unlocked.
0: Well, I'll go back with you and see what's wrong.
1: Did you put all the envelopes in car?
0: Yes, 13 of them.
1: We're going to make a lot of money out of this stuff.
0: If we don't get caught.
1: What do you mean by that?
0: Nothing. This is just a risky proposition, that's all.
1: No risk at all. We have done this many times. Besides, I am always prepared for any emergency.
0: Yes?
1: I've got angles I can work.
0: Well, angles or no angles, I'll be glad when I get this stuff out of my hands.
1: You have nothing to worry about. You are safe.
0: Not if it's found in my car.
1: But if I have it with me, I'd be the one to take the risk.
0: Well, here we are. Now to try those keys. Well, that's funny. I could have sworn... Oh, I see. The key's bent. Here. Wait a minute. Let me straighten this out or something. Now let's try it. There you are. And there's the stuff on the front seat.
1: Very well. I will see you later, Steve.
0: Yeah.
1: Think you'd better meet me at office this evening.
0: All right, I'll be there about 8.

0: As Young pulled away from the curb in Norbeck's car, another automobile nosed into view through the fog and halted momentarily beside Norbeck.
1: Steve.
2: Who is it?
1: Walker, come here.
2: He's got the stuff. He just drove off.
1: Was he alone?
2: No, there's another Chinese with him.
1: Did you know him?
2: Well, I've seen him a time or two. His name is Mo T. Lee.
1: Is he in on this racket?
2: I don't know. I've seen him around with Young a few times.
1: Well, we'll assume that he is.
2: You better get started if you're going to pick Young up.
1: We'll get him all right. Pile in. We'll see how far he can get in that car of yours. Any idea where he's headed for?
2: Well, he's going home first, I imagine. I'm to meet him at the office later.
1: Mm-hmm. You see anything that looks like your car?
2: Not in this fog.
1: Well, he won't get far with the motor missing.
2: I took two ignition wires off. Pity on only four cylinders.
1: You see him yet?
2: No. Hey, wait a minute. Wait. Yeah, there he is.
1: You think he's got a gun?
2: I don't think so.
1: Well, here goes.
2: Okay.
1: Pull over to the curb.
3: What all this about? What have I done?
1: Plenty. You're under arrest for violating the State Narcotic Act.
3: Oh, there must be some mistake.
1: There is, and you've made it. It was a mistake to start off with that junk on your lap.
3: This is nothing, just a few chemicals.
1: Yeah, we'll find out soon enough at headquarters. Come on, get out of the car.
3: You'll regret this act.
1: I'll risk that. Come on, get out.

0: Got that chemist report yet, Steve?
1: Yep. Stuff is high-grade morphine. It's one of the biggest shipments of pure morphine we've picked up.
0: How much in all?
1: 32 ounces of it.
0: All in 7x10 envelopes.
1: That's right. Boy, I looked stuffed when I had that junk strapped to me.
0: By the way, we're asking that Dr. Ho and the mess boy be picked up in Canton.
1: Gonna go pretty hard with them in China, won't it?
0: Well, that's something they're going to have to worry about.
1: I understand Young wants to talk to you alone.
0: Yeah, I have an idea he wants to make a proposition.
1: Well, I'll wait outside while you talk to him.
0: Okay. I'll send for you when I find out what he wants. Oh, tell O'Brien to send him in.
2: Yes, sir.
0: Come in, Young. Sit down.
3: Thank you.
0: I understand you want to talk to me alone.
3: That is right. I have got proposition to make.
0: Don't entertain propositions, Young.
3: You might be interested in this one.
0: What is it?
3: How would you like to make $1,000 very easily?
0: You're willing to pay me $1,000 to let you get away with smuggling $16,000 worth of morphine, huh?
3: Remember, I have already paid for it once.
0: How about the Federals?
3: I am prepared to offer them the same amount.
0: Do you think they might be interested in your proposition?
3: I don't know. It's worth trying.
0: Yes, I rather think it is. Send O'Brien in here to get a prisoner. I am not interested in your $1,000, Young, nor in any other amount you might offer. It's taken us 8 months to catch you, and we're going to have you around for a long, long time. So long, Mr. Young. I'll be seeing you in federal prison.
4: The next time you stop at a railroad crossing, observe closely the myriad moving parts of the giant locomotive which momentarily blocks your path. You might give the engineer a friendly high sign as a brother under the skin, because the chances are his train belongs to one of the 150 railroads in the country which depend on Sinclair motor oils. You and the engineer have something in common because you have both Sinclairized for safety. Yes, 8 major airlines, 150 railroads, great fleets of ships, and millions of motorists in 45 nations of the world all depend upon Sinclair oils for the same outstanding reason. They do not wave the white flag of surrender to even intense summer heat or to excessive speed. The patented Sinclair refining process entirely removes petroleum jelly and wax. That's why. Sinclair Opaline, which comes to you in tamper-proof cans at only 25 cents a quart, has proved the favorite with millions. By the way, have you seen the new August issue of Calling All Cars News? Well, if you haven't received your free copy, get it tomorrow from your Rio Grande dealer, for it features 2 baffling and authentic detective stories. 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
0: Young was lodged in the city jail in San Francisco and bail set at $25,000, later being reduced to $10,000. Young didn't appear for trial, one of the rare cases where a Chinese jumped bail, but 18 months later was arrested in China by the Chinese government. Faced with trial and possible execution in China, or return to the United States and certain imprisonment, Young elected to return to San Francisco. He is now serving the sentence of 10 years in federal prison.

San Francisco police calling all cars. Attention all cars. Cancellation broadcast 194. Suspect in this case is now in custody. That's all.

0: This is your narrator, Frederick Lindsley, bidding you good night for Rio Grande.
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0: Come with me to North Beach, one of the finest beaches on the Atlantic, famous for its swimming, sports, and for Wynn's Wonderland, a gay, exciting sportland without equal. Anthony Wynn, an old friend of mine from Mayfair, had opened his fun palace on the Sound, a short run out of the city. That evening, a gay crowd had gathered. They'd come for thrills, for laughter.
1: Welcome, ladies and gentlemen. Welcome to Wynn's Wonderland on the Sound, the greatest playland, the greatest thrill land in the East. Come closer, ladies and gentlemen. See the greatest thrill ride in America. The fastest, raciest, the most daring roller coaster ride in the world. The Whirlwind. The tenth part of a dollar, ladies and gentlemen. 10 cents to ride with the wind. To feel the thrill of flying. To live dangerously. Step right up, folks. Right this way.
2: All off into the ride. All right, mister, this is the end of the line. All out. Hey, mister. Hey, Barker. Barker, come here. Something's the matter with this guy here.
3: Now, what's going on here? Hey, look, mister, you have to get off or pay for another ride. Hey, now, do you hear me? Hey, stand back, please. Don't cry. Hey.
2: What's the matter with him?
3: This man is dead. Hey, move back there. Let me get him off. Now, wait a minute. Jump on Jehoshaphat. It's Mr. Wynn, the owner of the place.
0: Captain Drummond speaking.
4: Oh, Captain Drummond, thank goodness I've reached you. This is Isabel Wynn. Do you remember Anthony Wynn's daughter?
0: Anthony Wynn? Why, of course, Miss Wynn. How are you? It's been 2 years since I've seen you. How's father?
4: Captain Drummond, something terrible has happened.
0: What is it?
4: My father. He's dead.
0: Dead?
4: Yes, they say it was an accident, but I know better. It was murder. Somebody killed my father.
0: Murder? Now, Miss Wynn, tell me as simply as you can what happened.
4: I don't know. I saw Father only a half hour ago, and he was fine then. And then they told me that he'd been riding on the roller coaster, and they found him in his seat, dead.
0: But what makes you think it's murder?
4: Father didn't just die. I know he didn't. Somebody killed him, Captain Drummond. And you've got to help me. You've got to come out of here.
0: Now, Miss Wynn, I'll do whatever I possibly can. Denny and I'll leave immediately. Tell me, where are you now?
4: At the Wonderland, out at North Beach.
0: All right. Now, please try to steady yourself. Hold tight until we get there. And, Miss Wynn, don't tell anyone you think your father's death was murder. Miss Wynn, are you sure you're all right?
4: Yes, Captain Drummond. I was upset when I spoke to you, but I'm all right now. Really, I am.
0: You're very brave, Miss Wynn, very brave.
4: This is Miller, our Barker, Captain Drummond. He's the man who first found Father.
0: How do you do, Miller? Now, can you tell me exactly what happened?
5: Well, the roller coaster came in at the end of the ride, and I saw someone lying slumped over in his seat. I didn't know it was Mr. Wynn until I went over and picked him up. And there he was, Captain Drummond, dead.
0: How was he lying?
5: Well, like I said, slumped over, his head down on his chest, way over on the right side of the car.
0: What was Mr. Wynn doing on that ride?
5: Well, I guess he was testing it.
0: What do you mean, testing it?
5: Well, he did it every week, just about this time. He'd always take the ride himself to see if the Whirlwind was in good condition. He's been doing it for years.
4: Yes, that's right, Captain Drummond. Father said he'd never ask a patron to ride on the coaster if he himself wouldn't ride on it.
0: Hmm. But why should this ride have killed him, then?
5: I don't know, Captain. The doctor here said it was his heart.
4: Well, it's true, Father's heart was never good. And recently, he'd taken a turn for the worse. Miller and I finally persuaded him to see a doctor about it. We drove in together yesterday. And the doctor said to avoid overstrain and sudden shock.
5: Miss Wynn, I never saw your father get on a Whirlwind. If I had, I'd have stopped him.
4: Yes, I know you would, Miller. Thank you.
0: Well, Miller, you've been very helpful. I think you'd better get back to your work now. The crowd seems a little jittery, upset by the accident. See what you can do to quiet them.
5: All right, I'll do my best, Captain Drummond. If you should need me, I'll be glad to help.
0: Miss Wynn, I don't like to ask you this again, but what makes you think your father was murdered?
4: I made him promise me yesterday, after we'd seen the doctor, that he wouldn't go on the Whirlwind again. And he said that he'd let Miller test it in the future. No, Captain Drummond, Father didn't go on that ride voluntarily.
0: Hmm. Had your father any enemies here?
4: Enemies? No. Except perhaps Mr. Carlson, but no, I wouldn't say they were enemies.
0: Mr. Carlson?
4: Yes, he's the owner of the large oyster house a few piers down on the Sound. You see that neon sign on the yacht out there in the bay?
0: Where?
4: No, there. That ship anchored just beyond the jetty.
0: Oh, yes, I see. Carlson's oysters are in season. Pretty color that sign makes.
4: That's it. He's a sort of competitor of Father's. He runs a resort on the Jersey coast. And he made us an offer to buy out the Wonderland a few days ago, but my father wouldn't sell. They had some words about it, but nothing serious.
0: I see. Did he threaten your father?
4: Oh, no. No, nothing like that. Why, Captain Drummond, you don't think...
0: I don't think anything yet, Miss Wynne. I'm just asking questions. And the next thing I want to know is how to take a ride on the roller coaster. Denny and I are going for a trip on the Whirlwind.

0: Are you all right back there, Denny?
1: Oh, yes, sir. This is quite a ride, sir. Quite a daring ride.
0: You are right. That last dip was very steep. Steep enough, I'd say, to kill a man with a weak heart.
1: You mean, sir, you believe Mr. Wynn was really killed?
0: I'm not sure yet. Oh, wait, don't move, Denny.
1: What's that, sir?
0: Don't move. Now tell me, where are you sitting?
1: Why, here, sir. Back here on the left side of the seat.
0: That's it, on the left side of the seat. That last dip curved sharply to the right. The speed of the roller coaster would naturally throw us both to the left.
1: Yes, naturally, sir.
0: I purposely sat alone in the front seat, Denny, with you in the seat behind me, to see what would happen.
1: Well, I'm sorry to be dull, sir, but I don't see what you're driving at.
0: Miller, the barker, told us that he found Wynn's body slumped over in the front seat on the right-hand side of the car. That means he couldn't possibly have been on that ride alone. Otherwise, that last dip would have thrown him over to the left the way it did us.
1: Then he wasn't alone, sir, when he took that fatal ride.
0: No. Someone rode alongside of him. Someone who knew he had a weak heart and knew he couldn't stand the shock of that last drop. Someone who forced him on that ride.
1: Then you mean, sir...
0: That Miss Wynn was right. Her father didn't die accidentally. Mr. Wynn was murdered on his own roller coaster. Well, Isabel, you were right.
2: Then father was murdered, Captain Drummond.
0: Yes. Someone forced him on that roller coaster, knowing the sharp curves and drops would be too much for his heart.
2: But why?
3: Well, who would want to do that, sir?
0: I don't know yet. Now, Isabel, I want you to tell me what other attractions you have here at Wonderland.
2: Well, we have the shooting gallery here, as you see.
0: Yes. And what's down there?
2: Just past the shooting range, over to the left, you can see the whirligoron. Then there's the carousel across the road. Why, what are you after, Captain Drummond?
0: I don't know yet. I'm just getting an idea. Go on.
2: That's about all. Except for the whirlwind and the ride in the moonlight.
0: Ride in the moonlight? What's that?
3: Oh, it sounds very romantic, sir.
2: But it is. It's a kind of modern old mill built right out into the water. You know, a boy and a girl like a boat ride in the moonlight. Well, we fixed up some boats with outboard motors, and the couples take them out on the Sound.
0: I'd like to see that ride, Isabel.
2: It's just around the corner here, but I don't think you'll find it very exciting, Captain.
0: You can't tell.
2: Well, there it is. Ride in the moonlight. See, the boats leave through that passageway on the right, and they ride under a tunnel for about 50 yards, and then they're out in the Sound. The route beyond the tunnel is marked by buoys, and you run along the Sound for about a minute and then back through another tunnel to the start.
0: Very ingenious.
3: It sounds very attractive.
2: It's very popular, too.
0: Isabel, would you care to take a ride in the moonlight with me? With me and Denny, of course.
2: Why, yes, Captain Drummond, if you think it worthwhile.
0: I do.
3: Ah, here's a boat, sir. It's called the Rhoda. You see, all the boats have names. It's a very pretty craft, if I may say so.
0: All right. The Rhoda will do.
4: Oh, excuse me, sir, Miss Wynn, but the Rhoda's out of commission. We got to overhaul her. Why not take this boat, the Mary Ann? She's in ship-shape condition and just as comfortable.
0: Very well. The Mary Ann it is. Give the motor a turn, will you, Denny?
3: Right, sir. Ah, ready, sir. Here we go. Say, sir, it's quite dark in this tunnel.
0: That seems to be the idea, Denny.
2: We'll be out on the Sound in just a minute now. You haven't noticed anything yet, have you? I mean, anything out of the ordinary?
0: No, everything seems to be in order.
2: What's that?
3: The motor, sir. I think it backfired.
0: That wasn't backfire, Denny. That was a gunshot. Keep low, Isabel. Someone's watching us. Someone's anxious to keep us from learning something. I'll be back in a moment to continue my story.
5: Denny and I discovered that Anthony Wynne, an old friend of mine, was murdered. His accidental death due to heart failure was no accident, but a coldly planned killing. And in our search for the killer, Denny and I were in one of the little ride-in-the-moonlight boats with Isabel, Anthony's daughter. In the darkness of the tunnel, a shot rang out. Keep low, Isabel. Someone's watching us. Someone's anxious to keep us from learning something. Denny, can you speed up that motor?
1: I'll try, sir. No, I can't. It's set at a fixed speed.
5: All right, we'll just have to hug the bottom, then. Keep down, both of you. Hold on. What's that?
1: What, sir?
5: The Carlson sign on his yacht there. The oysters are in season sign. See it?
2: Yes. It's flashing off and on. I never saw that before.
5: 6, 7, 8, 9, 10. 10 flashes.
1: What do you make of it, sir?
5: Denny, what time is it?
1: Well, it's hard to make out of this light, sir. It's just 15 minutes before 10 o'clock, sir.
5: 10 o'clock, that's it. I think I've got it. We're going to have to work faster than I thought.
2: What do you mean, Captain Drummond?
5: We've got to get back to shore. Denny and I are going to Carlson's Oyster Bar. We're going to investigate some oysters on the half shell. Let's move over to the oyster bar, Denny. Is it 10 yet?
3: Almost, sir. It's about 3 minutes before the hour.
5: Keep your eyes open.
3: For what, sir?
5: Anything unusual? Denny.
3: Yes, sir.
5: That man there at the oyster bar.
3: The one taking the box of oysters, sir?
5: Yes. Yes, I heard him order a dozen oysters to take out. Let's move over and I'll stumble against him. I'll try to knock the package out of his hand. See if you can get one of those oysters.
3: I'll try, sir.
5: Excuse me, sir. Could you spare me a match?
6: You clumsy fool!
5: Oh, I say, I'm dreadfully sorry. Really, I am. Here, let me help you pick them up.
6: Get away from here! Get away, you stumbling idiot! Leave those oysters alone! Don't you touch them! I'll kill you! I don't want your help! Get out of my way, you fool! You bumbling fool!
5: Good work, Denny.
3: Yeah, what a frenzied temper. There must be something the matter with that man.
5: Did you get one?
3: Did you see that man, sir? He turned purple with rage. I never saw anything like it in my life, sir.
5: Yes, yes, I saw him, Denny, and I think I know why. You did get one of the oysters, didn't you?
3: Oh, yes, I did, sir. And most amazing, sir, these oysters aren't opened. I never heard of anyone ordering unopened oysters before, did you, sir?
5: Not unless they aren't to be eaten.
3: What do you mean, Captain Drummond?
5: I'll know in a moment. Give me that oyster, Denny. No, not here. Come over to the corner. I want to open it.
3: Open it, sir?
5: Give me your knife. Thank you. There, that does it.
3: Well, that isn't an oyster, sir.
5: No, Denny. There's a small white package in between these oyster shells.
3: What do you make of it, sir?
5: Come on, I'll tell you as we go. We haven't a moment to waste. We're going for another ride on the Mary Ann. Another exciting ride in the moonlight.
3: Well, what about that oyster, sir?
5: Dope, Denny.
3: Dope, sir?
5: Yes. The oyster house is merely a blind for dope peddling. They take oysters, open them slightly, remove the meat, put in the drug, and close the shells again. I thought it was odd for a man to come up to the oyster bar and order a dozen oysters in season to take out. One doesn't ask for oysters in season unless one means something besides oysters.
3: Oh, I see, sir. And that man I encountered, he must have been a purchaser.
5: That's why he was so furious when I bumped into him. That man was an addict. You notice his face? The horrible tenseness of his eyes and the stiffness of his body?
3: Yes, I did. He seemed almost ready to kill me, sir.
5: And he might have if he'd seen you take an oyster. Such men are desperate and they'll stand for no interference. Denny, it was this that Mr. Wynne discovered before he was killed.
3: You mean they found out that Mr. Wynne knew of their traffic in the foul drug, eh, sir?
5: Exactly. And Carlson, knowing Mr. Wynne had a weak heart, forced him to ride on the whirlwind, thereby murdering him.
3: Yes, but how could Carlson know that, sir?
5: Miller, the barker. You remember he drove Miss Wynne and her father in to see the doctor yesterday?
3: The Millers mixed in it, too. I say, Captain Drummond, where are you taking the boat? You're not following the buoys. You're going out further into the sound.
5: We're taking a detour, Denny. We're going to visit Carlson's yacht. I suspect it's much more than an advertisement for the oyster house and much more than a yacht. All right, Denny, shut off the motor. We'll glide in. I don't want to broadcast our approach.
3: Right, sir.
5: Look, Denny, that boat there.
3: Why, it's the Rhoda, sir. But the starter told us it was out of working order.
5: Yes, out of working order for us. But an important part in Carlson's plan.
3: What do you mean, sir?
5: Never mind right now. Let's get up these steps and aboard. Walk quietly, Denny.
7: There's no need to be quiet, Captain Drummond. We've been expecting you.
5: Carlson?
7: Yes, Captain Drummond, Carlson. I'm flattered you should know me without an introduction. Oyster House owner, yachtman, and as you have so ably demonstrated, smuggler. But right now, on the business end of a gun. Get up here, quick, both of you.
5: Very clever, Carlson.
7: Now, back over there to that door. We couldn't understand why you took so long in getting here. Perhaps the Marianne was too slow. You should have tried the Rhoda. She's much faster, as your charming friend Miss Wynne can tell you.
5: Miss Wynne? Is she...
7: Yes. I took the precaution of inviting Miss Wynne to my yacht. We will say that she is my guest. She occupies the cabin here. Not a very willing guest, I might add, but nevertheless a guest.
5: I warn you, Carlson, if you harm Miss Wynne...
7: Now, look, Drummond, I give the orders here. Now, open that door. Down those steps and be quick about it. Pull open that door and get inside. Now, this is the anchor room, Drummond. The room in which the anchor chain piles when we lift anchor. You see the windlass there and the chain attached. I'm sorry it's not very comfortable. And when we hoist anchor, you may find it a bit overcrowded. But you won't mind it for long. We take off at 11:05. Just about to pull anchor.
5: You know this is murder, don't you, Carlson? First Wynne and now us.
7: Wynne? Murder? Oh, that was heart failure, Drummond. Heart failure. You heard the doctor's report. And as for you, I didn't know you'd stowed away on my boat. And I never thought you'd hide in the anchor chain room. Your accidental death will come as a shock to me, Captain Drummond. A great blow. Well, I see we're hoisting anchor. Well, goodbye, Captain Drummond.
5: The door, Denny. Let's see if we can move it.
3: All right, sir.
5: No, it's no use. It's 2 inches of steel.
3: I say, the chain is beginning to fill up the room, sir.
5: We've got to stop it. We've got to find something to keep that chain from piling in here. Quick, Denny, come around here. Give me a hand with this pipe.
3: Coming, sir.
5: It's one chance in 10,000, Denny, but we've got to take it. This steam pipe here may provide the power for hoisting the anchor. There must be a steam winch somewhere here, and I think this pipe is it.
3: No, sir!
5: Watch it, Denny. That pipe contains live steam.
3: Oh, dear.
5: Here, take this rag. Wrap it around your hands and pull this way, toward me, when I say so.
3: Right, sir. I'm ready.
5: All right, then. Pull. It's bending. Now, once more, together. Pull. Watch out, Denny. That live steam will scorch you. Keep behind it.
3: Ah, I say you've done it, sir. The anchor stopped moving.
5: Hand me that splintered oar, will you, Denny?
3: Yes, sir.
5: Now, if I can force this piece of rag into the pipe with a stick, I'll be able to plug up that steam. Give me a hand, Denny, but watch out for the steam. Good. Now, help me bend this pipe in the direction of the door. They'll be down in a minute to find out what's wrong, and we'll be able to greet them properly.

0: Come on, get out of there, both of you.
1: Miller, here's something you didn't expect. Oh! That's done it, Denny. The force of that steam was like a blow in the head. Miller's out. Get his gun.
2: Right, sir.
1: Now, help me plug up this pipe. 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

0: Hurry, Denny. 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
1: All right, Drummond. Your little escape is over. Drop that gun. Very clever stopping that anchor. Now, get over there, both of you. Back up against that cabin. It looks as if my anchor method was a little too subtle for you. I got to use the crudest method of all to get rid of you. A bullet through your head.
0: You'll never get away with this, Carlson.
1: Save the talk. Now, who wants it first? You, Drummond, or you?
0: Good work, Miss Wynn. Get those guns, Denny.
2: I've got them, sir. Now, up with your hands, Carlson. Up with them, I say.
1: Why, you low...
0: Never mind that, Carlson. Get over here. Denny, give me one of those guns.
1: Who hit me?
3: I did.
0: You were so sure of yourself, Carlson, you never saw Miss Wynn lean out of the cabin porthole. Denny, go unlock that door and let Miss Wynn out.
2: Right, sir. If I may say so, sir, it's a great privilege to unlock the door for the guardian angel.
0: Are you all right, Isabel?
3: Yes, I'm fine.
0: Good. Denny, go down in the hold and pick up Miller. He'll be coming too just about now.
2: Right, sir.
0: Oh, and Denny.
2: Yes, sir.
0: I want to get Carlson and Miss Wynn back to shore. We'll take the Mary Ann. The rotor's still tied on at the landing steps. Bring Miller up and take him back with you in the rotor. Keep an eye on him, Denny. Keep a finger on your trigger.
2: I'll take good care of him, sir. See you later. Have a pleasant ride, Mr. Carlson.
4: Captain Drummond, did this man kill my father?
0: Yes. He and Miller. They did it together. Your father found out that Carlson was running more than an oyster house. That's why Carlson tried to buy him out.
4: And then when father wouldn't sell, he forced him on the roller coaster. But why?
0: Because he was smuggling dope.
4: That was it?
0: Yes. He brought the drugs into the Sound on his yacht and used the ride your father was operating as a blind for his smuggling. He landed his stuff on shore through the ride in the moonlight.
4: The ride in the moonlight?
0: Yes. One of his men, and perhaps a woman, to make it look like two people enjoying the ride, would buy a ticket, run the boat out through the tunnel into the Sound, and then they'd steer out to the yacht where the packages would be picked up.
4: I see. And in those packages?
0: Oysters.
4: Oysters?
0: Mm-hmm. Oysters packed with a drug. In case they were discovered in the process, those packages were very proper. Just a box of oysters bought at Carlson's Oyster Bar.
4: How did you find out about the ride in the moonlight?
0: Well, when we took our first ride, you remember the attendant said not to take the rotor, that she was out of order?
4: Yes, I do remember.
0: Well, I ran my hand across the motor. It was still hot. The boat was in good shape, and as I judged from the make of the motor, faster than the other boats. And then there was oil on the front of the boat.
1: Oil?
0: Yes, Carlson, oil. When we took that first ride, Isabel, and stayed in the lanes marked for the ride, our boat didn't pick up any oil. But the rotor had oil in her bow. Now, oil on the Sound can mean only one thing, a vessel. Carlson's yacht is the only vessel within half a mile. That was the last piece to the puzzle. The last piece but one.
4: What do you mean, the last but one?
0: The last question was how to get off Carlson's yacht with him pointing a gun at me. And you answered that one, Isabel.
4: With my good right hand.
0: Yes. When we've deposited our murderer here and Denny comes in with Miller, the ride in the moonlight will be restricted to couples interested exclusively in the moon.

and revenge. Our story involves the brutal slaying of three people, all involved as murder gets out on bail. Be sure to listen, won't you?

0: Crime does not pay.
1: Sure, I like you a lot, Happy. I like the way you laugh all the time, too.
2: Yeah? I like to laugh. I have fun. Lots of it.
1: I don't think your kind of fun is nice fun, though, Happy.
2: What gave you that idea, baby?
1: It's your eyes, Happy. You don't laugh in your eyes.
2: You'll get used to me, baby. You'll have to. On account of you saw me in Cottonmouth with the rifle, see?
1: But you said it was for hunting.
2: Sure it was for hunting, sugar. You don't think that jerk across the street just dropped dead, do you? From lead poisoning, maybe?
0: In the interest of good citizenship and law enforcement, we present Crime Does Not Pay.

0: workings of organized crime are far more complicated than most people realize. Not only is the nation divided into districts, each with its own administration, but the large cities are split up that way as well. And any boss in any district may request help, at a price, of course, from any other boss, to settle his present difficulties. That's how it happened that Happy Dick Davis, specialist in executions, went south for the winter. Happy took the train. He felt flying was too risky for himself. And in due course, he was met at the station and driven to the local headquarters.
1: Here he is, boss. Happy Dick Davis himself. In person.
2: As ordered, boss. As ordered.
3: Glad to see you, Happy. Sit down. Smoke?
2: Don't mind if I do.
3: Stop talking, Happy. How do you operate?
2: Depends.
3: On what?
2: Situation. If I can get in close, I like to use a piece of sash cord. For distance, I like a rifle with a telescopic sight.
3: Kind of noisy, a rifle.
2: Not with a silencer, it ain't.
1: I told you, boss. What a man.
2: Thanks.
3: What's your plan for here?
2: Who's the character you want?
3: Name Cedar Stone. A stoolie.
2: Stoolies die slow up north.
3: And we got no time. This bum has talked one of our best men into a 10-year rap. Federal, too. He's got to go. And quick.
2: Who's the finger man?
3: Cockbout here. He'll show you.
2: Okay. Your pal, C.D. Handy?
3: Cotton?
1: I know where to find him.
2: Okay. Let's ride. One thing, though.
3: Yep.
2: Why'd you send for me?
3: Not that it's any of your business, but we wanted somebody from out of town. All my trigger boys are shacked up with perfect alibis this minute. They're staying that way until the job is done.
2: Telephone them, boss. Tell them they can come out of the woodwork tonight.

0: Not much of a town you got here, Cottonmouth.
1: We do all right. 40,000 folks. 13 schools, 4 movies, 2 libraries, and 87 churches.
0: Well, what for all them churches?
1: Nothing else to do Sundays is all.
0: What do you do for fun?
1: We'll show you when the job's done.
0: It ain't gonna get done walking the streets like this.
1: Seedy hangs out in a couple of these pool rooms. He'll be all along soon.
0: Oh. Why do they call you Cottonmouth?
1: The Cottonmouth is the snake with the most poison in the swamps around here. Take it for yourself.
0: I get it. Look, if I'm supposed to do this job alone, are you going to tag along after we find this jerk?
1: Yep.
0: What for?
1: Boss's orders.
0: Why?
1: He says you laugh too much.
0: You guys don't trust nobody, do you?
1: Nope. Especially strangers.
0: Uh-huh. What about your alibi?
1: Airtight. She'll swear on a stack I was with her. She'll wish it was true.
0: Tomorrow night. That's a promise.
1: Thanks, pal. You know, one of these days I'm going to marry that dame. Hey, look at that.
0: Huh?
1: Seedy.
0: Which one?
1: In the cap. Case in the movie.
0: I see. Kind of scrawny. Shouldn't be no trouble.
1: Oh, he's going inside. Imagine he's going to the movies.
0: Come on.
1: Hey, you going after him in there?
0: Yeah, I want to blow this dump. All them churches must have funeral parlors attached.
1: But the joint will be packed. They got a western.
0: All the better. I'll get him with the rope and we'll get out before anybody knows nothing. After they find him, it'll be a mob scene. Nobody will remember nothing.
1: Brother, you sure know your business.
0: Yep, that's why the price is high.
2: How many did you wish, please?
0: 2, baby. You for me and a friend of yours for a friend of mine.
2: I meant tickets, big boy.
0: So did I, till I caught the looks in your lamps, kid.
2: Say, you must be from out of town.
0: How'd you guess?
1: Hey, if we're going in, Happy, we better get...
0: My friend here is afraid he missed the shooting.
2: Here you are. 7 cents, please. Thank you, sir.
0: Don't mention it. 70 cents for 2. Cheap down here. Come on, Cotton. Did you see your pal, Seedy? Looking at the cheesecake and the pictures in the lobby here? He just went in this minute. Come on. 2 tickets, right here.
1: There he is. Turn down the aisle. Hey, that's a break. He's sitting on the aisle in the last row.
0: Is it? How can I reach him with the rope? Why do they build these walls back at the last row?
1: Keeps out drafts, I guess. What do we do, Happy? Wait till he comes out?
0: No. I want to get this job over with. Hey, that ought to do it.
1: What ought to do it?
0: A fire axe. There on the wall. Hold everything.
1: Hey, Happy, don't try it.
0: Nice heft to this. 1 clunk and boom.
1: Happy, if you miss.
0: I ain't gonna miss. Now watch this. This is gonna be a cinch.
1: Hap, look out. He's getting up.
0: Oh, for the love of Mike.
1: The dope must have seen another seat down front.
0: Yeah, of course. All my life I wanted to do a job with a fire axe, and now the jerk has to be a movie house seat jumper.
3: Oh, you didn't get him. This time.
0: Right. First time I ever had anything like that happen to me. This job must be a hoodoo.
1: Could happen to anybody, Hap. You work out of this world, or you don't miss a trick.
0: But I'll miss my train if I keep shooting the breeze.
3: Train? What train, my friend?
0: Next train, north. Sorry, boss,
3: I paid good money for this job.
0: You'll get a refund. My outfit guarantees delivery or your money back.
3: I told you I wanted this thing taken care of now. Seedy's got to be put away.
0: Not by me.
3: By you.
0: Any ideas on how...
3: I have. Well, never mind your newfangled ideas. Cottonmouth will get you a car. You can park in front of Seedy's room in the house and let him have it first thing in the morning. If you haven't got a piece, I'll give you one.
0: Uh-uh. No cowboy jobs for me. Too many things can happen.
1: Cowboy jobs?
0: Yeah. Fire away, car and gear, take the corner on 2 wheels. Hi-o, silver. Uh-uh. Not me. No cowboy jobs. That's out.
3: You got a better idea, son?
0: Sure I have. What's across the street from Seedy's place?
1: Another room and house? What else?
0: Good enough. If we can't get a front room, we'll use the roof. You see, pals, my favorite piece of luggage for a trip like this is the sweetest Springfield 3030 you ever saw, complete with telescopic sight and sight.

0: Hello, Mr. Davis.
1: Why, you kid?
0: My name's Selma. I told you that, Mr. Davis.
1: Yeah, and mine's Happy. I told you that.
0: I know.
1: And why'd you use it, baby? Stop being so formal.
0: My ma always told me to call a man friend, mister. It's more polite.
1: Didn't your mother ever tell you about coming into a fella's room by yourself and closing the door?
0: Ma tells me about that every day. But you're not just a room, Happy. You're from New York.
1: Come here, baby. How old are you, Selma, baby?
0: 21. Why?
1: Well, because, kid, it's a rule up where I come from that you always ask the landlady's daughter her age before you kiss her. Like this.
0: Oh, Happy. I'm so happy.
1: That's me, kid. Happy makes them happy, coast to coast. You know, kid, this is about the best layout I ever volunteered for.
0: Volunteered for?
1: Didn't I tell you? The firm I work for always gives us salesmen a chance to volunteer for a tough territory to show how good we are. We make good, we get a bonus. I usually volunteer, and sister, you ought to see my bank account.
0: Well, if you're a salesman, why do you stay here all day and play with that rifle?
1: Just waiting for my customers. And thought maybe I'd get a little hunting in.
0: Oh, it's late for the season now.
1: I like to explore the territory, that is. Give us another kiss, baby.
0: Ma says I should always watch my step.
1: Oh, she does, huh?
0: What's that funny thing on the end of your rifle?
1: Oh, that's a recoil absorber, like they had on big tank guns during the war. Saves my shoulder from the recoil.
0: That must be a mighty powerful rifle, Happy. Tain't nothing hereabouts but rabbits, maybe a deer.
2: Oh, beg your pardon, miss.
0: Oh, that's perfectly all right.
1: How are you, Mr. Jackson? Happy to see you so soon. Selma, this is the customer I was telling you about.
0: Oh, well, excuse me. Ma'll be wondering anyhow. Happy to know you, Mr. Jackson.
2: Same here, miss. Who's the dame?
1: Landlady's daughter. Well, what's cooking?
2: He'll be out in a minute. I was up on his landing. Heard him tell his wife he needed cigarettes, so I came right over.
1: Great. Well, the windowsill makes a perfect rest for the rifle.
2: Where do you want me, Happy?
1: On my left, behind. Where you can see, but you won't get in my way.
2: Okay, here?
1: Okay. Perfect. The telescope puts that doorway right in this room. That him?
2: No, no. Not yet.
1: Oh.
2: That's him, Happy.
1: That's his last cigarette he's lighting. Like the top sergeant says, squeeze the trigger.
2: Out of this world, Happy. Beautiful. Boy, ain't a silence or something?
1: Yep. Clean. Right between the eyes. Come on, Cottonmouth. Let's blow. The back way. This neighborhood ain't going to be healthy for us in about 10 minutes.

0: A man quietly and silently dead in a doorway attracts much less attention than one would believe. Happy Davis knew this and took full advantage of it. Thus, Happy and Cottonmouth were safely and gaily celebrating their achievement in the Big Shot's quarters by the time the first sirens announced the arrival of the police at the scene of the crime. And it was almost three quarters of an hour after Seedy's death that Sergeant Taylor of the local homicide squad straightened up from bending over
1: the body and said...
0: Come on,
1: get back, Dick. Come on, get back.
2: All right, Hall. Guess we've done about everything we can at this point.
3: Looks like it, Sergeant.
2: Simpson?
4: Yes, sir?
2: You got good clean prints from the body?
4: Yes, sir, but there's no doubt of it. He's Seedy Stone, all right. Another stoolie they caught up with.
2: There are plenty more where Seedy came from, but we can't let him get away with this. He'll feel too free with the others, so we got work to do.
3: No weapons around here. I got the boys checking sewer gratings up and down the street.
4: Sure, a neat job. One hole right between the eyes.
2: I wonder now. From the way he fell, he was facing the street.
3: Usual finger job. He came out of the house, stopped on the doorstep. He was pointed out. They let him have it. Off they go. Any stolen cars been reported since yesterday?
2: Anybody around here notice a car or hear a shot?
3: Checked. Not even a backfire.
2: And look at the position of the wound. Above the bridge of the nose.
4: Yeah.
2: Now, how'd they hit him there? If they fired from street level, while he was standing here, four steps up.
4: Maybe from the side.
2: No, not a chance. Directly from in front.
4: So they walk up to him first.
2: No. Give me a hand here. Right. Lift him up.
3: Okay.
2: Yeah, that's it. Now face him out toward the street.
4: This way?
2: Yeah. Now, you see what I mean? The angle was down. He was shot from above.
3: Mm-hmm. Airplanes now?
2: Okay, put him down. Right. That's a meat wagon hat.
3: Yeah.
2: I think we're going visiting across the street. See what I mean, Hall? Vacancy. Somebody's moved out.
5: Yes, sir.
2: Your sign says vacancy.
5: Yes, sir.
2: You the landlady?
5: No, sir. My mother is. She's out.
2: Can we see the room?
5: Well, it's just a double.
2: Only two of us need it, miss. My friend Simpson here has a place to stay.
5: All right. You can come in. It's the third floor front.
2: Third floor front. Has room been vacant long?
5: No, sir, just about an hour. Not even cleaned up yet.
6: Hey, what a break.
2: Oh, that won't bother us. You notice the excitement across the street, miss?
5: No, I didn't. I got so mad at the fellas had the room. They left a week's rent on the bureau and beat it. Didn't even say goodbye. Anything happened?
2: Yeah, somebody got shot right across the street.
5: What? Of all things. Person's life isn't safe anywhere these days.
2: Oh, this person knew he was taking chances.
5: This is the room.
2: Well, thank you, ma'am. Want to look it over, fellas?
3: Okay. Yeah, thank you.
2: Not a bad view. Front room and everything. You see, miss?
5: What?
2: They're taking the body away now.
5: It's too bad the room was left. They'd have seen everything.
2: Yes, wouldn't they? Not very neat, were they? Cigarette butts on the floor and all.
3: Sergeant, found this right near the window.
2: Looks like we picked the right place.
5: What? That's a bullet.
2: No, it's a shell, miss.
5: What? Happy had a rifle here with a funny thing on the end. He said it was a shock absorber or something.
4: Silence, sir.
2: Yeah, it must have been.
5: You don't want to rent this room. You're cops.
2: Yes, miss. Sergeant Taylor, homicide. It's Detective Hall, Detective Simpson.
7: How do you do, man?
4: Miss?
2: Apparently, the man who was killed across the street was shot from up here.
5: Oh, no.
2: Did you know this Happy well?
5: Well enough.
2: Local fella?
5: Well, his friend, Mr. Jackson, sounded like he came around here, but Happy, he came from New York. He told me.
2: Well, look, miss, I have an idea. You don't have to play along if you don't want to, but I have a hunch you'll be interested. Now, you listen closely.
8: You couldn't know how neat it was, boss, unless you seen it yourself. Seedy stops on the stoop, see? Lights a cigarette. That's all. Wrap it between the eyes.
1: Sure you got away clean?
6: Clean as a whistle.
1: Good. In fact, perfect. Well, I got a little something for you, Happy. Sort of a bonus.
6: Huh.
1: A G-note for yourself.
6: Hey, that's all right. Some jobs are worth volunteering for.
8: You gonna take the night train, Happy?
1: Well, you might as well. I'll let your boss know what a great job you did.
6: Oh, I don't know. Maybe I'll stick around a few days.
8: Hey, it's a dame, boss.
1: What dame?
8: The landlady's daughter.
1: That sort of thing ain't safe, Happy. Dames is poison, south or north.
6: That babe don't know from nothing. Except that a fellow from New York is different. Well, he talks different, anyhow.
1: Well, so can she.
6: Don't worry, boss. Say, can I use the phone?
1: Well, you're on your own now. Go on, help yourself.
6: Thanks. You know, can't get used to dialing only four numbers. New York, we got seven.
7: Hello?
6: Hi, Selma.
7: Oh, it's you.
6: Surprise, baby.
7: You walked out awful quick, Happy.
6: I come into some money awful quick. How's about helping me get rid of it tonight?
7: You mean dancing, maybe?
6: Nothing else but. Pick you up, say, 8 o'clock?
7: 8? All right, honey, I'll be ready and waiting. Bye.
6: See you later, kid. See what I mean, fellas? Talk different, and a dame is a lead pipe cinch.

0: This sure is a smooth car, Happy. So big. I saw one like it in a movie.
1: Yeah, Hollywood's full of them.
0: Why are you stopping, Happy?
1: I gotta park. According to the rules, when you're out with a cute trick like you, you gotta park.
0: Oh, Happy, you're so funny sometimes.
1: Only sometimes?
0: Most of the time.
1: Sure is quiet out here. Not like the big town. Want to go to New York, Selma?
0: Me? New York? Who wouldn't?
1: Want to go with me?
0: So you can walk out on me like you did this morning?
1: I came back for you, didn't I?
0: Uh-huh. But next time, maybe you wouldn't come back.
1: What's the matter, baby? Don't you like me?
0: Oh, sure. Sure, I like you a lot, Happy. I like the way you laugh all the time, too.
1: So I like to laugh. I have fun. Lots of it.
0: I don't think your kind of fun is nice fun, Happy.
1: I'll give you that idea, baby.
0: It's your eyes, Happy. You don't laugh in your eyes.
1: You'll get used to me, baby. Sure you will. You'll have to. On account of you saw me in Cottonmouth with a rifle, see?
0: But you said it was for hunting.
1: Sure it was for hunting, sugar. You don't think that jerk across the street just dropped dead, do you? From lead poisoning, maybe?
0: But I don't understand, Happy. Honest, I don't.
1: I'll draw you a diagram, kid. You got two choices, see? You can come with me and have fun, or you can stay here, permanent.
0: Could I maybe have just a little time?
1: Sure. Take all the time you want until tomorrow night. I'm going north on the night train. So you figure all you want and have your bag packed when I come for you.
0: What happened?
1: That's the picture, kid. And it don't need no frame around it.
0: Just a minute. Happy. You did come back.
1: Told you I would, baby. Ready for the big town, sugar?
0: Well, I come on in the parlor, will you, Happy?
1: Okay, kid. Well, I make it snappy. We got 40 minutes to the train. You ought to be darn glad you're getting away from the rubber plants and the doilies, sister.
0: Happy, I just don't know. That is, I'm not going with you.
1: You nuts or something?
0: I'm staying here.
1: That's the way you want it, huh?
0: Well, I can't leave my mother alone. Happy!
1: What's the matter, baby? It's only a piece of sash cord.
0: I know.
1: You want to stay here? Okay, you stay. This Berg's dead as a doornail anyway. You might as well stay here dead as alive.
2: That goes for you too, Happy. Hang
3: what?
2: A man.
3: What is it? Hey, take your hands off me.
2: Hold up.
3: You ain't got nothing on me.
2: Shut up. You heard him, Davis. And you'll hear plenty before we're through.
4: I want a mouthpiece. You can't hold me.
2: Oh, can't we? I think we can.
4: What charge, Flatfoot? What charge?
2: Keep a civil tongue in your head. You're charged with plenty. Murder Cedar Stone, the attempted murder of this girl here.
4: You can't prove a thing.
2: We can prove the works, Davis. Cottonmouth is singing his head off. We traced $1,000 bill you changed at the hotel this morning straight to the boss, and he's locked up, too. We got your prints and Cottonmouth's from the room upstairs. We picked up your luggage from the check room at the station, your rifle included, complete with fingerprints. We got the shell you fired and the bullet. Can't prove anything, Davis. We got enough to fry you twice. But once will be quite enough. It usually is, in my experience.
5: Crime does not pay. Donald Curtis, who was starred as Happy Dick Davis in Death on the Doorstep, will be back with you in just a moment.

0: Now, here in person is Donald Curtis.
1: It's apparent to my way of thinking, and as we have just demonstrated, that even the cool, calculating killers like Happy Davis are always caught in the long run. But that run doesn't have to be long. It can be cut very short by courage and clear thinking of everyday citizens, once they realize that organized crime feeds only on the indolence and carelessness of people like you and me. Think that through, and you'll understand that in our hands rests the final proof that crime does not pay.
0: Thank you, Donald Curtis. Crime Does Not Pay is written by Ira Marion and directed by Marks D. Loeb, with music composed and conducted by John Gart. 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

0: In the animal world, there is the hunter and the hunted. Hound and fox, hawk and sparrow, cat and mouse. We in the topmost species have also joined the hunt. But who is to judge precisely which of us are hounds or foxes as we enter the chase?
1: Me? I'm a writer. The name is Burton, Doug Burton. Whodunits, weird stories, creepy gimmicks, stuff like that. Never heard of me? Well, naturally. I write like crazy, but I never sell anything. I've got the biggest collection of rejection slips in the Authors League. My stuff isn't hot enough, they squawk. No excitement. Get some action into it, Burton, they keep telling me. Give it the fast 1-2 with a chase at the finish. Well, I gave it the fast 1-2 this trip, Sweetie Pie. But I didn't dream this one up. It happened. So help me, Hannah. It happened. It was in Havana, Paris with a Spanish accent. Oh, what a town. I fell into a fast 400 on a first-rate story in New York. It was a honey, Sweetie Pie, an original, with maybe a little twist here and there I stole from Ambler and E.A. Poe. It was enough to take me down to Cuba, where I figured I'd get some inspiration and new background material, but the weeks rolled by and the dough ran out and the great American whodunit didn't register. I started bumming singles from tourists, and after a while I was down to quarters, and then it was just cadging drinks. I finally ended up the way they said I'd end, a broken-down hack and a dirty guayabera, leaning across a pockmarked native gin mill bar, telling the barkeep what a great book I could have written. Hemingway. Listen, I could have given Ernesto cards in spades, and that goes for Faulkner, too. Uno tro daiquiri, amigo, si? Hmm?
2: You are a writer, senor?
1: Sure, I'm a writer.
2: And forgive the intrusion, but I could not help overhearing your conversation with the barkeep. Will you join me in a drink?
1: Well, I don't mind if I do.
2: No daiquiri, Pedro. My name, senor, is Fernando.
1: Mine's Burton. I come from the States.
2: Obviously, senor. You are well known there as a writer?
1: Well, more or less.
2: And what do you write?
1: Mystery stories. Now, don't laugh. Poe wrote them, didn't he? Masterpieces. So did de Maupassant. And I got a novel in mind that'll cop the Pulitzer.
2: A mystery novel, senor?
1: Sure.
2: When will you write it?
1: Well, just as soon as I get an idea.
2: I only ask because we are both in the same profession, senor.
1: Oh, you scribble too?
2: I am a publisher.
1: A book publisher?
2: And my specialty is detective stories.
1: Holy smoke.
2: Senor?
1: What a break. The two of us meeting in a bar. Hey, this might turn out to be a deal.
2: Well, I hope so, senor. Please, my card. You must come to see me when you have something to offer.
1: Sure, I'll come. Give me a day or two, Mr. Fernando. I'll dig up a yarn.
2: I would be delighted to hear about it, Sr. Burton. Oh, by the way, do you have a card for me?
1: I just gave my last one away. But I'll give you my address. I got a room on the Malecón, number 12.
2: Número 12. Bueno. Mm-hmm. Perhaps I will get in touch with you, Sr. Burton. It has been a pleasure to know you.
1: Oh, leaving already?
2: See, I have an important engagement with my printers.
1: Oh.
2: Ay, caramba.
1: Well, what's the trouble?
2: This letter. I was to have mailed it yesterday. But like a fool, I have forgotten and carried it with me. It's too late now to mail, and I cannot deliver it in person because of my appointment.
1: Well, you want me to do it for you, Mr. Fernando?
2: No. This is too important. It is a letter to one of my clients.
1: Oh, come on. Let me have it. I'll be careful.
2: Can you leave right now?
1: I've got nothing else to do.
2: Well, you are very obliging, senor, and I am grateful to you. The address is on the envelope. Please make certain it is delivered promptly.
1: I'm on my way.
2: Take a taxi, senor.
1: A taxi?
2: Of course, I must pay for the fare. Here is $5, Senor Burton.
1: Oh, well, that's okay.
2: No, please, you must accept it. And let me thank you once again. Why not drop into my office? I should be there in perhaps 1 hour. We can discuss a projected story, and it is quite possible we can make a tentative deal.
1: Oh, I'll be there, Mr. Fernando. You can count on it.
2: And I will be waiting for you, Senor, after the letter is delivered.
1: He passed me a narrow manila envelope sealed on both ends with wax and addressed to a Senora Natasha Vashnik. Then he pushed a fiver in my hand and left the bar. I finished my drink and hit the street, but instead of hailing a cab, I figured I might as well take the bus and eat for a couple of days on the difference. That was when I got my first hint that the errand he'd sent me on had a label marked Lousy. In Havana, a bus is called a Wawa, and it shouldn't happen to a dog. The chassis is put together with scotch tape and chewing gum, and the passengers are packed in like anchovies, breathing down each other's throats. I was jammed into the rear with a garlic-smelling boy on one side and a fat duena on the other, while right behind me was a guy I didn't notice until I felt his fingers frisk the pocket in my pants. Hey.
3: Well, excuse me.
1: You're looking for something, mister?
3: It was a mistake. I assure you the bus is so crowded.
1: You were trying to pick my pocket.
3: Oh, no, my friend, you're in error.
1: I got half a mind to call a cop.
3: I suggest, my friend, that you keep the other half on something else.
1: He had a German accent and a thick red beard. But the most significant part of this gorilla's personality was the point of a knife he held pressed against my spine. For a second, my throat went dry. Then the bus gave a lurch, and I was thrown forward through the mob, putting three or four people between us. As the bus stopped, I jumped, and I was running up the avenue while Redbeard was still trying to push his way through the crowd. I figured him for a dip with an eye on my poke, but half an hour later, I knew my wallet wasn't what Redbeard had been interested in.
4: See?
1: Senora Vashnik?
4: See?
1: I got a letter for you.
4: A letter?
1: Mm-hmm.
4: For me? How nice. Please come in.
1: She had a Russian accent and a shape she didn't get from eating borscht. And when she smiled and showed her pretty dimples, it made me feel like warbling, "Oh, Chichornia." She led me into an overfurnished living room and pointed to a table and three chairs. I sat down on one of them. She took another, while the third was occupied by a dozing Maltese cat who raised his fur and spat as soon as he laid eyes on me.
4: Quiet, Boris. He is not used to strangers. Signora...
1: Burton. Doug Burton.
4: On America? No?
1: Mm-hmm, yeah.
4: You say you have a letter?
1: Right here.
4: But it was very kind of you to deliver it. You must stay and have a drink.
1: Well, I've got an appointment.
4: Just one, Mr. Burton.
1: For the road.
4: For the road. Rum blanco, da?
1: Yes, suits me fine.
4: Boris, be quiet. You must be nice to our guest, Boris. And mind your manners. Here you are, Mr. Burton. Good health?
1: Thank you. Oh, I'm sorry.
4: Oh, it was my fault.
1: I spilled some liquor on your carpet.
4: No matter. Drink up, Mr. Burton. Boris. Boris, keep away from there. Boris!
1: When I spilled the drink, the cat stretched himself, then jumped down to the floor. Before she could stop him, he was lapping at the liquor, his tongue darting in and out like a thirsty barfly. 5 seconds later, he let out a whine and his tongue stopped moving. Then his eyes glazed like two marbles, his tail started to quiver, and he slowly rolled over on his back, his legs stiff in the air, stone dead. Your cat.
4: Boris.
1: What was in that drink you gave me?
4: Drink?
1: The cat lapped it up and it finished him.
4: But you must be mistaken.
1: Mistaken? Look at him. That drink was poisoned, lady. You don't mind if we swap.
4: What are you doing?
1: You drink mine and I'll drink yours, baby.
4: But this is ridiculous.
1: Is it?
4: And I am giving the orders here. You are going to finish your drink, Mr. Burton.
1: Oh. At the point of a gun.
4: You have your choice. The drink or a bullet in your stubborn head.
1: Well, what's the big idea? Why pick on me? I never even saw you before I came here with that letter.
4: And I will make sure, Mr. Burton, that you will never see me again. Drink or I shoot.
1: It was crazy. I deliver a letter to a dame I never met, and she tries to dose me with cyanide. Then she pulls a rod as big as a cannon and shoves it in my face. And she wasn't waiting too long for me to make up my mind, either. A glass of poison or a slug. I had my choice. You must be nuts, lady.
4: Drink, I tell you. No? Then I shoot.
1: I grabbed the letter, then kicked over the table a split second before she fired. She was on the floor, groping for the gun when I dived through an open window and tore up the street. I was still trying to figure what hit me when I glanced up at a lamppost sign and saw I was on Avenida Calzado, the address on Senor Fernando's card. His number was 87, and I was in front of 96. 95 was a butcher shop. 89 was a laundry, and a moment later I saw that what should have been number 87 was an empty lot. I stood there like an idiot looking across the open space, then pulled out the letter. But as I started to crack the sealing wax with my fingernail, I heard footsteps behind me, and I turned and met Herr Redbeard again, face to face.
3: This is a coincidence, my friend.
1: You think so?
3: Imagine us meeting here on an empty street.
1: That's a small world.
3: May I trouble you?
1: For what?
3: The letter, my friend.
1: What letter?
3: The manila envelope you just put in your shirt.
1: You sound anxious, Barbarossa.
3: I am, my friend, most anxious. Anxious enough to use this knife.
1: That won't be necessary.
3: I was hoping you would be reasonable.
1: You've been looking for it, and now you can have it.
2: In your pussy!
1: I nailed him on the kisser, only it wasn't solid. He staggered back, but not completely out. I saw his hand go for his pocket and a knife blade flashed, but I was on my way before he could get himself to lunge. This time I wasn't fresh and my wind was bad, while he was only 20 yards behind me and gaining fast. As I turned the corner, I saw a double pair of glass doors under an awning on my left, and I ducked inside to find myself in a tourist dine and dance joint called the Capitolio. I went through the lobby just as he came after me through the door and reached the main patio of the restaurant. The dance floor was out in the open, jammed with tourists, and as I snaked my way along the sides, I glanced back and saw Redbeard behind me casing the crowd. At that point, I stopped at a table, pulled an overweight dame right out of a chair, and tried to lose myself by doing a rumba through the mob.
4: Well, I declare.
1: Remember me?
4: Why, you must be out of your mind, young man.
1: The name's Doug Burton. I'm a friend of your husband's.
4: You are?
1: Oh, you must remember.
4: Oh, well, I must say I have a very poor memory for faces.
1: Oh, but I haven't, especially a face like yours.
4: Oh, you're very flattering, Mr. Burton. I'm sure my husband will be delighted. We just arrived in Havana this morning, and we don't know a soul. But I was worried. Oh, no, I told Orville that we'd meet someone. Well, I declare.
1: I thought it might be better if we danced on the other side.
4: Well, you needn't have pulled me that way. Why are you looking around like that? Oh, now, really, Mr. Burton, are you quite sure we've met before? Our name is Owen.
1: Oh, no doubt about it. Let's dance over there near the kitchen door.
4: The kitchen door? Oh, there's Orville. He just stepped out to make a phone call. Come back to the table with me, Mr. Burton. He'll be so happy to see you.
1: Keep dancing, lady.
4: But my husband...
1: Keep dancing and shut up. Her mouth popped open like a fish out of water, but my mind was something else. Old Redbeard was moving across the floor, one hand in his pocket and his eyes glued to mine.
4: Stop him! He's got a knife! Stop him!
1: I was halfway through the kitchen when she started to yell, and the confusion on the dance floor gave me a 30-second start. That was all I needed to grab a cab and direct him to my roach-ridden flat on the Malecón. As I climbed the stairs, I tried to put the thing together in my mind, but it just wouldn't make sense. The answer, I thought, must be inside the manila envelope. And I was planning on having a look just as soon as I reached my room. But I hadn't figured on unexpected company when I opened my door.
2: Single Bert.
1: Surprised, Fernando?
2: A little. I, Must confess.
1: Why? Didn't you expect to see me alive again?
2: Senor, I...
1: Don't senor me, you double-crossing weasel. They tried to poison me, shoot me, and stick a knife in my liver. I've been chased from one end of Havana to the other, and now I'm finding out why.
2: Senor, please, you are joking me.
1: Stand still.
2: I'm not armed, senor. I have no weapons.
1: Then start making with the answers.
2: What would you like to know?
1: You're no book publisher.
2: Agreed, senor.
1: You sent me up to that Russian dame, and she tried to kill me.
2: Also agreed.
1: Why?
2: You were taking my place, senor. You see, if I had delivered the letter, she would have killed me. This was a very uncomfortable thought. So I sent you in my place, naturally.
1: Naturally?
2: I was warned, senor, that the bearer of that letter would be automatically liquidated. So he would be unable to ever identify the lady again. I have a great love of life, senor, and I decided to give you the honor of dying in my place.
1: Thanks.
2: Don't mention it, senor.
1: And now I got a little surprise for you, sweetie pie.
2: See?
1: Mm-hmm. I'm going to beat your brains out with a coat hanger.
2: Don't touch me, or I will call the police.
1: That'll be just dandy. I can tell them you're a housebreaker, and I set you up for the cooler just before they came.
2: I did not break into your room, senor. The door was open.
1: Which brings up another point. Why did you come here?
2: Why, senor?
1: And make the answer a good one while you still got your own teeth.
2: I just wanted to call on you, senor.
1: Come again?
2: Senor, you make big mistake. Oh!
1: Now, once more, and make it sound better this time.
2: Don't hit me again. I tell you all, I came here to see if you had any papers. Identification, a passport, perhaps. I thought I could use it to get into the United States.
1: Pretty sure I wouldn't show up alive, weren't you?
2: Si, senor.
1: Why?
2: I told you. I knew that the man who delivered that letter would not live to talk about it. I received $500, senor. To make the delivery.
1: You turned it over to me for a fin. What's in that letter that makes it so important?
2: I don't know, senor. I was warned not to break the sealing wax.
1: Okay, let's have a look.
2: Senor?
1: Well?
2: This may not be wise.
1: You got 500 and they tried to knock me off to keep me quiet. I've written a lot of mysteries, mister, and this one takes the cake. But there's a payoff to every whodunit, and I'm getting that payoff now. He watched me like a hawk as I opened the flap and slipped out a single sheet of paper. I unfolded it, took one good look, and then stared at Fernando, too stupefied to talk. The sheet of paper I took from the envelope was completely blank. One of us must be crazy.
2: Si, senor.
1: Look at this paper.
2: I am looking, senor.
1: It's blank.
2: Si, senor.
1: You mean this envelope was worthless?
2: Perhaps.
1: And you got half a G to deliver it?
2: A joke, no?
1: No.
2: It is one of those things that cannot be explained. You cannot get blood out of a stone, senor.
1: But so... you're no stone.
2: Senor!
1: You got the answers, Fernando, and you're giving them to me.
2: No, senor. I have no answers. I have told you all. I swear I have told you... Senor!
1: He was standing near an open window, and whoever fired must have aimed from across the street. Both bullets went right between his shoulder blades, and he was dead even before he hit the floor. I didn't dare go near the window, and I knew I'd be taking a chance if I used the door. Before I even had time to turn him over, I heard footsteps coming up the stairs, and a few seconds later, Redbeard waltzed in with the gun still in his hand. Greetings.
3: We meet once again, my friend.
1: Come in and make yourself at home. Sorry, I can't introduce you to my other guest. He's indisposed.
3: I will not stay long.
1: Oh, incidentally, we've never been formally introduced.
3: This is not necessary.
1: Oh, but if you're going to shoot me, you ought to do it on a friendly basis.
3: You're a cool one, my friend.
1: The name is Burton.
3: If it'll make you feel any better, you may call me Fritz.
1: German?
3: Yeah.
1: Germans, Russians, Spaniards. This is getting to be an international Kathy Klatch.
3: The letter, please.
1: The letter?
3: Please.
1: Well, help yourself. It's on the table.
3: The envelope is on the table, but you have the paper in your pocket. Give it to me.
1: Come and get it, Fritzy.
3: Must I remove it from your body?
1: I'll make a deal with you.
3: You'll make a deal with me?
1: Mm-hmm.
3: You're forgetting that I have the gun, my friend.
1: Oh, my memory's not what it used to be.
3: The letter, no more talk.
1: It's all yours, Fritzy. Here. I found out he was a sucker for a left hook the first time I clipped him, and he fell for the same lead twice. He fired as he staggered, but his shot went wild.
5: And as he tried to catch his balance, I clamped a wrist lock on one of his arms, twisted him around, and sent him right over my shoulder in a flying mare, right through the window. By the time I reached the entrance to the building, a crowd had gathered, and the cops were on the way. With a corpse in my flat and another one under my awning, explanations would have been hard to come by, so I sidled around the jabbering group on the sidewalk, strolled up the street, then broke into a run as I turned the corner. There was still one party left alive who knew the score, and I headed in her direction. But this time, I didn't use the front door to get in. I climbed through a kitchen window in the back, then walked softly through the hall and found her pacing the floor in her overfurnished parlor, biting her nails in frustration. Hello again.
4: You.
5: Don't move any nearer to that desk, baby. This time I'll hold on to the artillery just to change the plot.
4: Very well. What now?
5: I got a proposition to make, Natasha.
4: Da?
5: Da. Let me in on the secret, and we share and share alike.
4: What a secret, darling?
5: The one connected with this blank sheet of paper.
4: There is no secret.
5: No?
4: You have been made the victim of a bad joke.
5: Do I look like I'm laughing?
4: That the paper in your hand is worthless, as you can see. It is merely a dummy. The real formula has long since been sold.
5: What formula?
4: You don't know?
5: I only know I'm holding the gun, baby, and

0: my fellow countrymen are the cheapest of the lot. Fritz was also a freelancer, and we were both after the same piece of merchandise.
1: What about Fernando?
0: Who is Fernando?
1: He was the guy who was supposed to deliver that letter to you originally.
0: Oh, yes, you took his place. He was hired to bring the letter here from Buenos Aires. He was unimportant.
1: Mm-hmm. Now we come to the jackpot question.
0: That?
1: This blank sheet of paper.
0: I told you, it is a dummy. You are wasting your time. I have already sold the formula to a foreign power for a handsome sum.
1: And just what is the formula?
0: A bomb which will make the atom bomb and even the hydrogen bomb look like toys, my friend. It was developed by a scientist who has since, shall we say, passed away.
1: So many guys seem to be doing these days.
0: So you would be just as wise to leave and forget the whole affair. What are you looking for?
1: Just wanted to make sure this paper was worthless before I set fire to it.
0: Set fire to it now?
1: Sure.
0: Why bother to do that?
1: Maybe I'm an incipient pyromaniac. As long as the paper's useless, we get rid of it. Da?
0: No. Put the match out, you fool. Put it out.
1: As the edge of the blank sheet of paper started to burn, her face turned green, and she almost scorched her fingers off trying to reach the flame. Just an inch or two was damaged by the time I doused it, and as she stood there glaring at me, livid, I noticed something else. The edge of the paper that was nearest the fire wasn't blank anymore. Well, what have we here?
0: Now you have all the answers you require.
1: Hey, not a bad gimmick. The paper's been chemically treated. Heat brings out the invisible ink.
0: So?
1: It looks as though I'm holding all the aces now, baby.
0: But not for long. I do have an ace, my friend, with a gun in his hand who is standing right behind you.
2: Don't turn. Take his revolver, Natasha.
0: Da.
2: The formula, too.
0: Da.
2: Now step aside.
0: Don't shoot, Ivan. Not here.
2: Then where?
0: The goat field. We can leave him there.
2: The car, Natasha. Let us get this over with. Quickly.
1: I was cornered and I knew it, so I didn't say a word. They shoved me outside to a closed sedan and dumped me in the back, while Natasha drove and he held the rod against my ribs. 15 minutes later, we reached an open garbage dump, with nothing and no one in sight except two goats.
2: Wait here, Natasha.
0: Hurry, Ivan.
2: You, Mark.
1: Yeah, this place smells like a sewer.
2: The odor will not trouble you for very long.
1: Can't we talk this over?
2: There is nothing to say. We've gone far enough. Stop here.
1: Before you pull that trigger, you might satisfy my curiosity.
2: In regard to what?
1: That paper in your pocket. How much will you get for it?
2: As much as the market will bear.
1: A couple of thousand?
2: Thousands for this? The price will be in millions.
1: And you've got the only copy?
2: Duh. Here in my hand.
0: Ivan, hurry!
2: I'll be with you in a moment, Natasha. Just as soon as I feed our friend to the goats.
1: Hey, don't look that hungry! I took the only chance I had left and lunged for the gun, but this trip my luck didn't hold completely. I felt the sting and heat of the slug as it passed right through my shoulder, but I managed to get one arm and a stranglehold around his throat. He dropped the gun in surprise as he struggled for air, and I could feel the last of my strength begin to leave when his windpipe snapped. He was flat on his back as I turned to face Natasha, who had left the car, and I knew I was even too weak to hold her off as she tried to tear me apart with her fingernails, but she wasn't watching me or her sidekick. She was staring at one of the goats, her stunned expression in her eyes and her jaw hanging open like a lavalier.
0: The paper.
1: He was holding it in his hand. Where is it?
0: The goat. Look.
1: The paper had slipped from Ivan's hand as we struggled, and it had blown a few feet away across the dump. One of the goats had started to chew it, and I turned just in time to see him munch the last of it and swallow it whole. Well, that's the story, sweetie pie.

0: Except for an addenda or two. The Russian recovered and they jailed him as a foreign spy along with Natasha while I holed up in my flat and worked like mad. I put the entire yarn on paper, twist for crazy twist, and sent it to New York for publication. And this is the topper, the thing that's got me nuts. My story just came back to me as usual with a rejection slip pinned to the flyleaf marked Unbelievable.
1: In the animal world, there is the hunter and the hunted, hound and fox, hawk and sparrow, cat and mouse. We in the topmost species have also joined the hunt, but who is to judge precisely which of us are hounds or foxes as we enter the chase?

0: The Chase was created and written for the National Broadcasting Company by Lawrence Klee. In tonight's cast were Vinton Hayworth, Jan Miner, Louis Van Ruten, and Roger DeCoven. Next week, a suspenseful story involving a song from the grave and a man who tried to escape from his conscience on The Chase. The Chase was directed and transcribed by Dan Sutter. Fred Collins speaking.
1: Attend the Republican Convention on NBC.
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1: David Harding, Chief, United States Counter Spies, especially appointed to investigate and combat the enemies of our country, both at home and abroad, and to secure for every American the rights which are his under our Constitution.
2: Aunt Mary, you haven't gone yet, have you? Aunt Mary, where are you?
3: In here, child. What's the matter?
2: Oh, thank heavens. Oh, gee, I was afraid you'd leave before I got home, and I've got something for Uncle Bill.
3: Oh?
2: Wait, I'll show you. There.
3: The picture of you.
2: Of course, it's kind of glamorous, but still it looks more like me than any of those old ones you sent him.
3: Mm, it's really lovely.
2: Now at least Uncle Bill will recognize me when he sees me for the first time.
3: I'm sure he would anyway.
2: Aunt Mary, do you think he'll look the same?
3: The same as what, Anne? You've never seen him.
2: Well, I mean, will he look the same to you?
3: Yes, I think he will.
2: 2 years can change a person a lot. Look at me.
3: I wonder.
2: You wonder what, Aunt Mary?
3: Oh, nothing, Anne. Now, I expect to be gone until Friday, but if the boat should be late getting in, I'll send you a wire.
2: Oh, don't worry, Aunt Mary. It's only 4 days. I can take care of myself. I'm a big girl now.
3: Yes, of course you are. A young lady. Well, I'd better be going, or there'd be no one there to meet your Uncle Bill. And I don't think he'd like that.

0: police officials. This is a general alarm for Rick Malone, escaped federal prisoner serving a 55-year term for bank robbery. He may be armed, is considered dangerous. He is 5 feet 10 inches tall, blonde hair and blind in right eye. Left eye blue. Bridge of nose broken. 3-inch knife scar along left side of face. All information about this man is to be transmitted to counter-spy headquarters. We are coordinating the nationwide search for escaped federal prisoner Rick Malone.
1: Counter-spy headquarters, Peter speaking. Oh, good work, Foley. Give them the usual distribution. Send about 20 copies over here. The wanted circular is printed already?
2: Right, Mr. Harding. They ran off an extra 5,000 copies.
1: Good. Any results on the woman who visited Malone?
2: Not so far, Chief. We've got 4 agents trying to pick up her back trail.
1: And what about the letters he smuggled out through that guard he bribed?
2: Well, that's a funny thing. As far as the guard can remember, they all went to South Africa.
1: What?
2: Cape Town, South Africa.
1: Hmm.
2: I've wired Johnson, our agent in the consulate, there to check on it. Nothing back yet.
1: South Africa, huh? You alert our seaport officers?
2: Yes, just in case. But I don't think Malone will try to leave the country, Chief. His face is too easily identified. And bad eye, the scar, they should make it a lot easier for us to pick him up.
1: Not too easy, I hope.
2: What do you mean?
1: We recovered practically none of the $250,000 he was convicted of stealing. I'd like him to find that for us before we find him.
3: That water tower we just passed, Mary... means that we should be getting close to Caldwell, huh?
4: Another couple of minutes, Bill. Well,
3: then we should be coming to that ledge you described.
4: Mm-hmm. Just past that curve up ahead on the left side of the road.
3: Oh.
4: You're going through with the whole scheme, Bill.
3: Of course I am. How long do you think I'll be free if this face of mine stays the way it is? Why do you think I had you set up house here with that kid of my brother's?
4: Suppose something goes wrong. Suppose Dr. Franklin can't do anything for you.
3: I've read all about him. He can.
4: What if he suspects something?
3: If you played your part all right for the last 2 years, he won't. As far as he's concerned, I'll be just Bill Gordon, returning home to his beloved wife, Mary. That cute little niece, Anne.
4: They'll have descriptions of you all over the country by now. He may recognize you. Slow down, Bill. There's the ledge.
3: Slow down nothing. Hang on.
4: Bill, we'll go over the edge. Bill.
3: Did that purposely, Mary, so the cops would see the skid marks. Yeah. It's perfect, Mary. I can work myself down to that ledge. Now, you know what to do with the car. Don't forget to leave it in high gear before you jump. I spent 3 years in the pen for that dough I stashed away. I'm not going to lose out on it for 3 hours of pain. When I get through working over my face with my knife, even you won't recognize me.
5: Please, Aunt Mary, don't cry.
4: I should never have let this happen.
5: Oh, you can't help accidents. Uncle Bill will be all right.
4: Why are they so long? Why don't they tell us something?
6: Mrs. Gordon, I have good news for you.
4: He'll be all right, Dr. Franklin.
6: Yes, it'll take a little time, but when we're finished, he'll be better than you.
5: Oh. Well, when will he be able to come home, Dr. Franklin?
6: Well, he can go home in a few days if you get a nurse to take care of him.
4: That soon?
5: Oh, I'll take care of him.
6: Well, I'm sure you would, but we'll need a little bit more expert care than that. And now, if you'll excuse me, I'd like to talk to your aunt for a minute.
5: Oh, of course, Doctor.
4: Dr. Franklin, is there anything
6: Just want to clear up this point of sending him home. You see, he'll still be under my care for several months to come. His case requires extensive plastic surgery.
4: There'll be operations?
6: There's quite a few. And he'll have to heal completely between each one. He can do that just as well at home.
4: Oh, we'll see that he's well taken care of.
6: One thing more. About his eye.
4: Yes?
6: I doubt if there's any sight left, but I'll have an eye specialist look at it. Then we'll see what we can do.
4: Thank you, Doctor.
6: And it's going to be a most interesting case. Oh, by the way, about a nurse. Will it be all right if I send out a young woman who's worked with me on a number of cases?
4: Whatever you say, Doctor.
6: Her name's Jane Wilton. I think her salary is either $10 or $12 a day. I'll send her around as soon as I send Mr. Gordon home.
1: Here they are, Chief. The coordinated reports on the Malone escape.
2: You've gone through them?
1: Yes, I can give you a fast briefing on it.
2: Yes, go on. It'll save time.
1: Well, first, there's the general alarm and description that was broadcast.
2: Yes.
1: We got four reports that fit a definite pattern.
2: Huh?
1: All from diners and roadside stands.
2: Mm-hmm.
1: Two on Highway 28 and two on Highway 55. Now, the sequence indicates that if it was Malone, he's heading west and north in the general direction of Ohio and Illinois.
2: Yes. Well, now, what about those letters to Cape Town, South Africa that Malone smuggled out?
1: I just got a cable from Johnson in the consulate there. I'll read it to you.
2: Good.
1: He says, check on address here. It is commercial mail drop. For a fee, they mail letters from South Africa to any part of the world.
2: Hmm.
1: Their records incomplete. Wiring list of 14 American addresses they forward mail to. Cable if additional information is desired, Johnson.
2: And the addresses come in?
1: Yes, here they are.
2: Mm-hmm. You'll have them all investigated.
1: It's already being done on all but two of the addresses, Chief.
2: Right.
1: I thought we might look into those ourselves.
2: Oh? Which ones?
1: Caldwell, Ohio and Evanston, Illinois. They're both directly in line with the route Malone may be taking if those reports are true.
2: Well, it's a sin she won't come to Washington, so we may as well get out into the field. Arrange transportation to Caldwell. We'll direct operations from there until further notice.
0: We'll continue our David Harding counter-spy case for Old Nick in a moment. 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
8: Wilton.
4: Yes, Anne.
8: My uncle wants you.
4: I'll be right with him. You keep him company till I come.
8: I don't think he likes my company.
4: Now, Anne, you've got to understand, it's not comfortable being wrapped up in bandages the way your Uncle Bill is. You have to make allowances if you want to be a nurse.
8: I'm not sure that I do anymore.
4: Just because your uncle's a little bit irritable.
8: Oh, I'd rather be an airline hostess. Travel, go everywhere like Uncle did.
4: Then I'll get you anyway. Most airline hostesses are registered nurses.
9: Miss Wilton, Mr. Gordon asked for you.
4: Oh, I was just going into him. Now, Anne, keep an eye on that broth. What was that all about, Anne?
8: Oh, I was just talking to Miss Wilton.
9: About being a nurse?
8: Yes.
9: I think it's a wonderful idea. It'd be nice to do something useful in this world.
8: I suppose so.
9: When your uncle's better, we'll see. Maybe there'll be enough money to send you to college so you can take up nursing.
8: Oh, but you don't have to go to college. Being a high school graduate's enough.
9: Oh?
8: Anyway, I don't think Uncle Bill would care enough to send me to college.
9: Why, what do you mean, Ann, darling?
8: Oh, nothing.
10: Mrs. Gordon, Mr. Gordon would like to see you.
9: Right away. Ann, you stay here. I want to talk to you afterwards. How is he?
10: Splendid. He's coming along fine. Just a little bit impatient.
9: Oh, that's good.
10: I'll get his broth.
11: Close the door, Mary.
9: All right. What's the matter, Bill?
11: I'm just going nuts sitting around here.
9: Well, this is your idea.
11: It's a dead and quiet. Worse than the pen. There, at least, they keep you from leaving. Here, you got to be your own guard.
9: And you're not a very good one, Bill.
11: What do you mean?
9: Ann, you ought to treat her more like an uncle should.
11: Well, I can't stand the bread. I never did like kids.
9: You told me to get her when your brother died.
11: Yeah, sure. So you could set up a respectable front in this burg. And I'm not sorry I did. No one's going to connect a nice Mr. and Mrs. Gordon and their lovely niece with Rick Malone.
9: I thought we were forgetting Rick, burying him.
11: Of course we are. What do you think I'm putting up with all this for?
9: But the burial is only skin deep. Is that it?
11: What?
9: Nothing. I saw Dr. Franklin.
11: Yeah? What'd he say about the eye?
9: He's going to start on it next week.
11: Well, can he match the color? Am I a good one?
9: He says he can.
11: Oh.
9: Something about restoring the color by tattooing.
11: No, don't tell me. Don't tell me. That part I know. Read about it every day for 3 years. How we could make a bad eye look just like a good one by tattooing in the color.
9: Is that why you picked this town? Because Dr. Franklin practiced here?
11: Sure, of course. You know, after he does that, maybe we can pull out. And that's the big thing the cops will spot on me, my eye. With that fixed, we can blow this burg. Start enjoying that dough.
9: Enjoying it.
11: You bet. Yeah, I'll make up for these 2 years that you've buried in this hick town.
9: All right, Bill. Only you'll be making up for the wrong years.
1: On the right track, Mr. Harding. Those letters from South Africa went to a Mrs. Mary Gordon and her niece, Anne. They supposedly came from her husband, Bill, who's been abroad for 2 years.
12: Two?
1: Yeah, I checked.
12: Hmm.
1: Malone was in the pen for three, but Mr. Gordon just came back a few days ago.
12: Did you see him?
13: Sure.
12: Well, was it?
1: Chief, for all I know, he could be a dark horse candidate. His whole head is wrapped in bandages. Nobody in this town has seen him. He was in an automobile accident just before he arrived.
13: Yeah, well, it'd be a nice cover-up for plastic surgery.
1: I checked with the local office of the highway patrol. There were skid marks on the hill road.
13: Mm, how about the car?
1: Pretty thoroughly banged up, but still in high gear. Then I talked with the ambulance boys who had to remove Gordon from the ledge. They said his face looked like it had been through a meat grinder.
13: Who's the doctor?
1: Dr. Carl Franklin.
13: Franklin?
1: Mm.
13: Oh, isn't he the plastic surgeon, the one who specializes in the new method of hiding scars by tattooing?
1: Might be, Chief. I don't know anything about that.
13: Oh. What about Mary Gordon?
1: There's no good description of the woman who was with Malone, so I've wired the prison to send along a guard who could identify her.
13: Oh, good. And check with the state and immigration authorities on the Gordon passport.
1: Right.
13: You know, I'd like to get a look at Mr. Gordon.
1: Well, we can hardly go in and rip off his bandages just on suspicion. I could speak to the doctor.
13: No, I'd rather not tip our hand. Is Gordon at the hospital?
1: No, he's home. There's a registered nurse taking care of him.
13: Nurse, huh?
1: Yeah, but asking her would be the same as asking the doctor.
13: Well, perhaps not, if we didn't ask her directly.
1: What do you mean?
13: Do you know if she was in the army during the war?
1: I think so. I could find out.
13: Yes, do that. Find out what outfit she was with, who she knew in it, and everything you can about her army career.
1: What for?
13: Because you're going to pose as an ex-member of her outfit. Take her out. Talk about old times. We may be able to parlay your conversation into a positive identification of Malone.
9: This has been a wonderful dinner, Mr. Peters. I'm glad you called me before you left town. I don't know when I've enjoyed myself so much.
1: Well, reminiscences are always fun, Miss Wilton.
9: Well, it's good to know that everyone in the 97th Evacuation Hospital is making out so well.
1: Well, you seem to be doing all right.
9: That's an understatement. There are more nurses now than ever before in the country, and still there aren't half enough to take care of all the work there is.
2: Don't tell me you have to go back on duty again tonight.
10: Oh, no. Well, the patient I'm taking care of is a lovely niece. She pinch hits for me nights.
2: Oh?
10: I'll make a nurse out of her yet.
2: Not afraid of competition?
10: Competition? Heavens, no. The more, the better. It just makes it easier all around. Oh, but I'm not keeping you from anything, am I?
2: Well, I have to be leaving soon. Oh, by the way, I knew there was something I forgot. I've got some pictures here of the old 97. I took them after you left the outfit, but you know some of the people, and I thought you might like to see them.
10: I'd love to.
2: Now, let's see now. Here's one of Kriege.
10: Mm-hmm.
2: He's gotten a little fatter since he's out of uniform.
10: Oh, he's not the only one. Oh, that's Doris. Still as blonde as ever.
2: Yeah.
10: Oh, for heaven's sake, this picture.
2: Huh? Oh, that one. He's just a friend of mine. He wasn't with the...
10: Oh, I know. He's my patient.
2: What?
10: For all the coincidences.
2: You mean you know Bill Gordon?
10: Why, certainly. He's the case I'm on now. Oh, of course, since the accident, he's changed, but I recognize the picture easily.
2: Well, what do you know?
10: Your having his picture is somewhat reassuring. His attitude's a little, well, gruff.
2: Mm-hmm.
10: But I guessed it was just the accident. I'll have to tell him about this.
2: Tonight?
10: Oh, it can keep until morning. I'm off duty now.
2: Well, maybe I'll stick around and see him myself.
10: You know him well?
2: Not as well as I'd like to. I'd better arrange for hotel accommodations if I'm going to stay over. If you wait, I'll see you home.
10: Don't bother. I don't live far from here.
2: All right. And thanks for a very interesting evening.
14: Come in.
10: Oh, Mrs. Gordon. Is he awake?
15: Yeah, of course I am. What do you want?
10: Oh, I'm sorry to disturb you. I didn't see you standing at the window. I forgot a book I was reading and came back for it.
15: Forget it.
10: Thank you. Oh, I thought you'd be interested in knowing there's a friend of yours in town.
15: What?
14: A friend?
10: Yes, I had dinner with him. We had mutual friends. He had your picture in his wallet.
15: My picture?
14: What was his name?
10: Mr. Peters. He said he'd probably call tomorrow.
16: Aunt Mary, where
15: Shut
16: am
15: that
16: I?
15: Kid up, Mary.
14: Well, please, Miss Wilton, stay with Anne for a few minutes. I want to talk to my husband.
10: Certainly, Mrs. Gordon.
15: You know what this means, Mary?
14: Yes.
15: Coppers, they traced me. I don't know how, but they did.
14: They always will.
15: Gotta get out of here.
14: What's the use, Bill?
15: I'll tell you what's the use. 3 years of stir. I rip my own face. I figure everything so I can enjoy that 250 grand. I'm gonna do it if I have to kill half the cops in the country.
14: I was hoping you might forget that money.
15: What?
14: That you might like this kind of living with the kid and everything.
15: Well, you're nuts. Hey, you're talking like some Gingham and Rose's house frog.
14: Why not? I've been living like one for the past 2 years. Bill, why don't
15: Shut
14: you
15: up.
14: Get...
15: Shut up. A car just stopped outside.
14: Bill, if you gave back the money, maybe they'd...
15: Two guys. They're law. I can smell them from here.
14: You can't...
15: Talk. I would have gone except for your talk. Miss Wilton! Anne!
14: What are you going to do, Bill?
15: You'll see. I'll see two of these coppers start coming up that walk.
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2: Looks quiet enough, Chief. Just a nice suburban home.
16: Yeah. Well, as long as he's not expecting us, let's go.
18: Quick, duck, Chief. Over here, behind this tree, Peters. Thought he wasn't expecting us.
19: That just shows how wrong you can be. It's got to be a tough one.
20: Listen, Coppers! Can you hear me?
21: We can hear you, Malone. Better give yourself up.
20: I got one good eye, two good guns. Don't worry about me.
21: Malone, we're United States counter spies. We'll have a squad of men out here in 5 minutes. You haven't got a chance of getting out of there.
20: I make my own chances. Now get this, get it straight. I got two dames in here. A nurse your stooge talked to and my darling little niece. I'm coming out with both of them. First move you make, I kill them. You hear me? I kill them. Now take it from there, copper.
22: You're crazy, Bill. You can't do
19: it. Shut up, Mary. You're out of this now.
22: Aunt Mary.
10: Mrs. Gordon.
19: Go on, start moving, you two.
22: I won't let you do it, Bill.
19: Get out of my way, Mary.
22: No.
19: Okay. Now, come on, you start moving.
22: Bill, don't.
19: So help me, if you two don't move, I'll kill you right now.
22: Aunt Mary, no. No!
10: Mrs. Gordon, don't.
19: What?

0: How is she, Chief?
1: Not good.
0: What about that girl, Anne? She didn't know anything about it at all, huh?
1: No.
0: Is she really Malone's niece?
1: Yes. Only Malone's real name actually was Gordon. He planned to kill the character of Malone and live off the stolen money as Gordon.
0: Why all this elaborate front involving the kid in it?
1: Well, Dr. Franklin is one of the few men that could treat Gordon's eye so that it wouldn't give him away.
0: Oh?
1: Mary Gordon spent 2 years building up respectability so that Franklin would have no hesitation in treating Gordon.
0: But she liked the part she'd been playing more than the part she'd been living.
1: Yeah. Enough so that she resisted Malone to protect the nurse and the girl. And when that wasn't enough, she used his second gun to kill him.
2: Mr. Harding, will you come in, please?
1: Of course, Miss Walton.
2: She wants to talk to you.
3: Please, Aunt Mary, don't talk. Just rest.
4: Mr. Harding, the money Bill hid, there's a reward for it?
1: By the insurance companies.
4: Would Anne get it?
1: I don't know.
3: Please, Aunt Mary, don't talk. I don't want anything but you.
4: Bill, in his gun, there's a paper. Tells about the money.
3: No, Aunt Mary. No, I won't touch it. I don't want it. I want you.
1: You know, I can't promise anything about a reward, but...
4: I don't want to leave her alone.
2: Mrs. Bowden, don't tax your strength. I promise you she'll be all right. I owe you. Well, I'll look out for Anne. She'll be all right. I swear it.
3: So will you, Aunt Mary. So will you.
2: I'll see that she goes to school. I promise you we'll stay together. She...
3: Aunt Mary! Aunt Mary! Aunt Mary!
1: Miss Wilton, you'd better take her with you. Peters will drive. I'll wait for... Well, I'll stay here.

0: And now we're happy to present the First Army Surgeon, Brigadier General Guy Blair Dennett.
1: I'd like to talk with our young women who will be graduated this month from secondary schools all over the country. And I'd like to have your mothers and dads listen too, because this concerns your future and the future health and well-being of America also. We here at the First Army are proud to speak for the National Student Nurse Recruitment Program and its campaign to enroll 50,000 student nurses into civilian hospitals this year. I can tell you that the need is great, that while more young women are entering the profession than ever before, the patient load in our hospitals has increased faster than the available supply of nurses. I can tell you from my own observation, in war and in peace, about those things that set a nurse apart from the young woman who is content with just a job. If you have ever watched the capable hands, the courage and the clear mind of the nurse as she ministers to a child, to a soldier brought from the battlefield, to the man or woman who is helpless, you will know what I mean. So I say to you, young women, consider seriously the many special opportunities in nursing and the opportunity to work with those who are making medical history.
0: Thank you, General Dennett, and our appreciation to the American Hospital Association and to the Advertising Council for their cooperation.

Once again, the magic names of Humphrey Bogart and Lauren Bacall bring you Bold Venture and a tale of mystery and intrigue.

0: of spice. In Havana there is the Shannon's place, rooms to let tobacco in the case, mosquito netting to hide the bed, and the desperate effort to keep out of the red.
1: You see, even your King Moses confesses to it. You need me, you two.
2: The impression left hanging in the air before the musical interlude was that you needed us, Mr. Reed. Go on, have another banana.
1: Well,
3: go on, take another one. I love to watch you eat. We don't get much chance to feed actors around here. Gee, Slate, look how he peels a banana. The grace, the flourish, the drama.
2: Well, that's because when Mr. Reed was a boy, he had advantages.
1: And stardom, Mr. Shannon. Do you realize that when I was a boy, only a shade younger than I am now, that is, when I was a youngster on top of the heap, it took 10 persons to handle my fan mail alone.
2: Don't drop the banana peel on the floor, Mr. Reed.
3: I'll pick it up. Take this away, King, and bring another dish of fruit for Mr. Reed.
1: A pomegranate would be nice if it doesn't deprive you.
0: Oh, we got kinds of them, Mr. Reed. We have saved them for such as you. I will apply myself to
2: them. Just open a number 2 can and bring it in, huh, King?
0: As you say, Mr. Slate.
3: You know, my mother used to take me to your pictures, Mr. Reed, in her lap. It was the only way she could make me take my afternoon nap. You thrilled Mom to the fiber. And now here I am talking to you in person. And
1: I will thrill again, if you will only consent to the use of your boat and your knowledge of Manet Island.
2: I don't know, Mr. Reed. Running this hotel is...
1: Listen to me, Mr. Shannon. All I have left in the world I've put into this venture, it'll bring me back to the top of the heap. Laszlo, the director, Billy Craig, the cameraman, they are the best. I could get them only by making them equal partners in the company.
2: And all you want is for us to lead you to good background shots on Manet Island. Is that it, Mr. Reed?
1: You find the backgrounds, and I'll illuminate them with my talent, my virility, bring romance back to the starving women of the world.
3: Slate. For my mom, huh? She's got a picture of Mr. Reed on her dresser. Make it live again for her.
2: For your mom and for the starving women of the world. Well, there's King with your pomegranate, Mr. Reed. Take it out on the patio, huh? Out there so you can throw the peel to the winds.
0: In front of this jeweler's window, I could stand all day, Billy boy. Just to look at that, for instance, over there. That 3-carat diamond.
4: You'd whiten your nose, wouldn't you, Laszlo?
0: Would and will. When we return to Hollywood, I will have a party for the occasion.
4: Well, let's walk. Guy in the shop's crooking a finger at us.
0: That will be pleasant to have money again.
4: Personally, I think it's a chance to take. Killing Ricky? I don't know. They got penalties for knocking off in Cuba, too, you know.
0: Yes, but on Manet Island, so many pitfalls, so many chances for accidental death. Ricky Reef will die, and the funds which he has set up for the corporation will be to us. Of us, ours. Mine and yours, Billy.
4: Mine and yours.
0: So it is simple.
4: Here's another jewelry store, Laszlo. You want to stop and look?
0: At your insistence, Billy boy?
2: Where's the heartthrob, sailor? Where's Ricky Reed?
3: Out on the patio, acting out incognito.
2: Yeah, I'll bet that's something to see.
3: Oh, it is.
2: Still, he doesn't want us to let anyone know he's here. For a romantical figure like him, he's not being very cooperative, sailor.
3: You know what else he is, Slate? Likeable. I like him.
2: Yeah, me too. Well, I hope he gets what he wants. The comeback, the tiger skin upholstery, the aftershave lotion in the swimming pool, the whole deal. Whatever he wants.
3: Amen. When do we take him and his crew to Manet Island?
2: He's been consulting his astrology chart. He says he'll let me know. Customer, sailor, do your nip-ups.
3: Welcome to Shannon's place, madam. The hotel nifty, room's 350. The moon in your lap, the waves slap, slap.
5: All I want is Ricky Reed. Give him back to me. It's where Ricky belongs. It's where he can be safe. Where he can live out his days in dignity and love.
3: Gee, if we knew a fellow like that, we'd sure want him to have all those good things, wouldn't we, Slate?
2: Gee, and gosh, we sure would.
5: You want him dead. You and that Laszlo and Billy Craig. Death Incorporated. You want him dead. You'll take him on that island and kill him and steal his money. And let him die alone in a forsaken place. Make a fool of him.
3: Well, that's not the way the plot goes, madam. The plot says Ricky Reed's going to star in his own motion picture on a tropical island, make a comeback and be famous again, and live to autograph again.
5: Ricky told you that? The boy, the dreamer. He's through. Finished. A flickering candle. Sick with young dreams. Please don't kill him. Just give him back to me. I'll save his money.
2: If we ever run across him, we'll tell him he's got a plan for his investments. Who shall we say has this plan?
5: Thelma Bronson, number three wife. He had six, you know. But all the five put together never loved him as much as I. It was in all the newspapers how much I love him, how I follow him through the world.
2: Run through a scrapbook with her, will you, sailor? I want to check with a man about his old age pension.

0: Ricky.
1: Laszlo.
0: Ricky.
2: Me too, fellas.
1: I brought Slate Shannon with me, Laszlo. He's a skipper.
0: Come in. A skipper?
2: Ricky means he's chartered my boat for the trip to Manet Island. That means skipper.
0: Means a boat captain.
1: Where's Billy?
0: Like a carefree scamp, he is Billy. With a camera, he is on the sidewalks of Havana taking pictures for sending back.
1: Mr. Shannon wants to ask you something, Laszlo.
0: So, ask something.
2: A little while ago, a woman walked into my place. Her name was Thelma Brunson.
1: You remember Thelma, Laszlo?
0: Could I forget her? Ask me, could I forget her? Such ankles and delicate wrists.
2: She said you and your cameraman were going to kill Ricky.
0: But she had no talent. Absolutely, she had no talent, by the peck.
2: She said you've organized this company with Ricky's money. If Ricky dies, all the money goes to you and your boy.
0: Ricky.
1: Thelma was lying, wasn't she?
2: Well, then why should she follow you all the way to Havana?
0: Ricky, tell him.
1: Thelma has never stopped loving me. She has dedicated her life to following me and loving me. That's Thelma's career, and we mustn't speak harshly of her.
2: And you positively want to go on this trip, huh?
0: We will make an epic...
1: Laszlo, you wouldn't... We will leave as soon as possible, Shannon.
0: With a tight skipper.
3: Honest to Betsy, Slade.
4: To who?
3: To Betsy. Honest to her, Slade. I'm enjoying myself. Small deserted island in the Caribbean. Walking along the beach at midnight in Slate Shannon.
2: Yeah, makes a girl flip, huh?
3: In spades. Let's just stand here for a minute, huh, Slate? Slate, I feel...
2: Yeah, I know. That's because you're standing in water. Your feet are wet. Hey, back off, will you, Sarah?
3: Slate. Slate, look.
2: Hey, what's the matter with you, Buster? What's the big idea?
5: Taking pot shots at people. A whimsy of mine. I've been taking pot shots at birds for 6 years. People are bigger.
3: I thought this island was deserted.
5: It's going to be. But first, the humanities. I'm Edward Sloan. I only tell you because it doesn't matter.
2: Slate Shannon. This is Sailor Duval.
5: Who's she?
2: You know, I ask myself the same question many times a day.
5: You came on this island with 3 other men. Where are they?
2: Out, looking around the island.
3: For shots for motion pictures.
5: Get out of here. All of you.
2: Because you say so, Buster?
5: I don't want this place cluttered. People come here, 1, 2 at a time. They come, go. I watch them. 5 people, you, that's too many. Get out.
2: I asked you a question a few seconds ago. We go because you say so?
5: You'll go.
3: I'll bet he won't shave until we do, Slate.
5: You'll go, one way or another, because I say so. Good night, you two. Stay happy.

0: shut up. Oh, who can sleep? Slate? Slate, you awake? I'm asking you something. You awake?
1: No, baby. I just bolt out of my bedroll like this whenever one aunt slaps another one around.
0: Let's go wake up Ricky, huh? I want to check on how movie actors wake up.
1: There you go, sailor. I don't think I could. Not without my breakfast first.
0: All right. You don't care who I go around waking up. All right. Ricky! Mr. Reed, wake up. It's the dawn of a glorious tropical day. It's get up and emote time. It's... Ricky? Slate? Slate, come here quick. Please, Slate.
1: Yeah, what's the matter, sailor? Your actor friend hates you in the morning?
0: Look at him, Slate. Dagger in his chest. When I turned him over,
1: Yeah. Huh. He's dead. Ricky paid for his own comeback, sailor. He never made it.

0: Poor, poor Ricky. One moment dead, one moment alive. Why should it happen to him?
1: The lady warned us it might happen, and it did. We woke you and Billy up so that maybe you could tell why it should happen to him.
2: What's with her, Shannon?
3: What's with her is a question. Somebody stabbed him during the night.
0: Terrible, terrible.
3: Question. How much money did Ricky have invested in this nothing-type production?
0: You will wait. I will think.
3: 100,000? 200,000?
0: About in the middle. A little to this side. Approximately $160,000.
2: Imagine that.
3: And now it belongs to you.
2: Him and me.
0: According to the terms of the contract. In Hollywood, everything is contract.
1: He forgets about it, Slate. We're liable to whisper it around that Ricky's murder had something to do with Billy and Laszlo.
0: Or equally you too. You will need proof. Personally, Billy and I resign from the responsibility.
3: He's right, sailor. Leave us not forget the man with the beard, Eddie Sloan. He threatened us, remember?
2: Who threatened?
0: What threatened?
3: Last night a guy took a shot at us, a guy who lives on this island, warned us away.
0: So we're waiting for what? Let's get out of here, let's.
3: There he is, sailor. He's on our boat. Come on, we're duck standing here.
4: Laszlo, quick, behind these rocks.
3: Hold on your face, sailor. You all right?
1: I hope these palms are the sheltering type palms.
3: I dig a hole in the sand for your head, baby. You're going to have a long time finding out.

0: you will kill me, that madman with the beard. He will kill me.
1: The way the message reached me was for all of us. Shannon, his girl, me, and you. What's the matter? Can't you spare a tear of genius for the rest of us, Laszlo?
0: What matters the rest of us? It is Laszlo he will murder. Laszlo he will cut off in the prime of Laszlo's life. There's too much in me left to live. Reed's money, waiting only for me. The persons they will buy for me, and I only have to write on a piece of paper. I was there when Ricky Reed died.
1: Leave something out, genius?
0: What's to left out? I do not wish to die. I wish to live a lush life. What is more is there?
1: Me.
0: When you die, I will take an ad in the papers for a eulogy for your splendid camera work.
1: I don't die, genius. I don't die.
0: You killed. You put Ricky on a knife like a shashlik. For this, you must die sometime.
1: But not now, not here. In the States, maybe. Here, with a glass in my hand and a blonde at my side, lighting C-notes to keep us warm.
0: You got the plan, Billy boy? You got the plan for both of us to stay alive? You got a plan? I know what you got. What? Include me in. All I've been to you, Billy boy, include me in.
1: All you've been to me, huh? Pick a rock, Laszlo. Any rock. You'll need one to mark your grave.
2: Ten hours, sailor.
3: That's a pleasant thought. I thought it was 10 hours 10 hours ago. I wonder where they got this heat.
2: Yeah.
3: Hey, what are you doing?
2: I want to see if a flag of truce will work.
3: Slate, listen to me. That heat's been beating against the back of your neck. The Digest magazine say that's not healthy. You should take a little at a time. Slate, come back here.
2: Stay there, sailor. Eddie!
4: Waving at something, Shannon?
2: Yeah. You. Mind if I come aboard my boat?
4: I don't mind. As long as there's people around. I could use a conversation. Just keep your distance, Shannon. What's on your mind?
2: Did you stab a man last night?
4: Never did. All the nights I remember. Never stabbed.
2: I thought you wanted us off your island, kid. What made you change your mind?
4: I said get off. You didn't. Now you gotta go my way, Shannon. How I want it and when I want it.
2: One by one, huh?
4: Right. And your turn isn't yet. Go on back to your lady, Shannon.
5: Hey! Hey, mister!
4: Another white flag waver, Shannon. Yeah?
5: I wanna talk!
4: But come on! Right there, friend. Talk.
5: I wanna give you something. Money.
4: You don't look like you're carrying very much.
5: I got it. Over $100,000 in the States.
4: And you'll bring it back? Is that what you're saying?
5: Yeah, leave Shannon, the dame, and that director as hostages.
4: Honest?
5: Yeah. Yeah. Oh, yeah.
2: You shot him down in cold blood, Eddie.
4: You want yours now? No? Get back to your dame.
3: What kind of a man is he, Slate? To kill like that in cold blood.
2: I met his type before. Something turns them sour, the world maybe, the way things crowd in maybe. Put your mind to it and it's not so hard to understand.
3: He's an animal. That's all I need understand.
2: Now take it easy, baby. You've got enough troubles. Keep him simple.
3: He's going to kill me. And you. How simple does it have to get?
2: That could be worse. You could die someplace other than the Caribbean island. You could die where a trade wind never touched your hair, sighed across your cheek, followed the lines of your mouth.
3: Cut it out, Slate. You make it so attractive. You should sell insurance, you should.
2: Whatever bill of goods I sold you hasn't brought you much, has it, sailor?
3: You fishing for a complaint buster?
2: If you've got any, now's the time to turn them in. Last chance, kid. The windows can close.

0: There's the time you dribbled my tortillas down the sidewalk just to prove to everybody what a lousy cook I was.
1: Well, you are a lousy cook. One more try, kid.
0: There was the time you never let me finish telling you what it is to be with you. The hurt, the laughs, free rides.
1: Oh, shut up.
0: Slate.
1: I said shut up.
0: Come here, Slate.
1: What was that for?
0: Just to prove something to myself.
1: Like what?
0: Like I'd be crazy to deprive myself of that stuff. Don't go away, Slate.
1: Are you out of your mind? Make a move and Sloan will kill you.
0: Not if I move in the right direction. Go get a balcony seat in a palm tree, Slate. This will be a part you never came in on.

0: Eddie!
1: Taking your life in your hands, honey.
0: Help me aboard the boat, Eddie.
1: All right. I remember how to do this. You okay?
0: I came down here to get an opinion.
1: I'll put the gun down and consider it. You know, when I was running from the cops in Havana, a girl on the street stood there and watched. It excited her. She was like you.
0: How do you know? You never found out.
1: Maybe I missed a lot of things.
0: Man like you could have it all back.
1: You're selling Shannon out?
0: I haven't made up my mind. Help me.
1: You want me to let that director and Shannon go, don't you?
0: That's not a bad bargain. You'll see.
1: It wouldn't be a bad. Only this. The monkeys would start laughing at me. You know why? Because your fellas would bring back other fellas for me. For you. Take us both away.
0: If I tell Shannon that's the way it is, that's the way it'll be.
1: Those 6 years I've been on this island, you could wipe it all out.
0: It's a deal?
1: I don't know.
0: It's a deal. I'll go tell Shannon.
1: Sit down, honey.
0: What for?
1: When it's a deal, I'll tell you. Right now, you stay.
0: Listen to me.
1: You stay. Reach over and hand me that rope, honey. Thanks. Put your hands behind you. It's going to take me time to make up my mind. I don't want you to go away. I don't want to have to hurt you. I want you to stay right here.

0: Laszlo. Hey. Hey, Laszlo.
1: Stay away from me. Billy tried to get me killed. Now you, stay away from me.
0: You got a knife. I want it.
1: I have no knife.
0: The one you killed Ricky with, I want it.
1: The madman on the boat killed Ricky.
0: Give it to me. Now. Now, you're going to give it to me.
1: Here, I give it to you in the heart.
0: Ricky didn't give you this much trouble, did he? I'll get back to you later, after I see the man on the boat. Thanks for the knife.
1: You will see. You will die. I will live. You will die. Oh, he came to you, Sloan. Mr. Shannon with a knife. Be careful of him. He will...
2: He loused it for you, Shannon, so I made it up to you. I shot him.
0: Thanks.
2: You want to keep coming, or you want me to go after you?
0: You're the bright boy. You figure it.
2: Let's make this brief. I'll come after you. Did I get you, Shannon? That time? It's you or me, baby. It's...
0: Yeah, you or me.
2: You grew a knife, huh?
0: Try it.
2: My rifle gives me a long reach, kid. Beats your brains.
0: Let's stop playing marbles, huh?
2: Don't do it, Shannon. Don't stick me.
0: Now don't talk, kid. You'll get throat scratch.
2: Take your dame and get off the island.
0: You killed two men.
2: Look, you're alive, aren't you? Go home. Forget about it.
0: On your feet, Eddie. What did you do with Sailor?
2: Tied her up. She's okay.
0: Walk. Sailor!
3: Slade, are you all right?
0: What?
3: I said get me out of here.
0: Keep your...

0: late.
1: Oh, get away from me, sailor.
0: What's the matter with
1: you? Just get away from me.
0: You got a headache? What brings that stupid expression to your face? Tell, baby.
1: I had a chance to get in talking pictures and you blew it.
0: Why, Slate, you want to be a talking picture actor?
1: Once in the life of every man.
0: Well, we got to find out do you got talent. Hoist your pants, Slate. Let's take a look at the ankle. Bony.
1: What's bony? It'll be a sensation in Technicolor.
0: Come here, baby. No, not like that. Pucker.
2: Like this?
0: That's right. Hold for a still. Bye, baby.
3: And so, our two stars, Humphrey Bogart and Lauren Bacall, have brought to a close our latest Bold Venture story. Special music was composed and conducted by David Rose. May we invite you to listen again next week at this time for another exciting adventure starring Humphrey Bogart and Lauren Bacall together in Bold Venture.
4: I was a communist for the FBI. Starring Dana Andrews in an exciting tale of danger and espionage. I was a communist for the FBI. From the actual records and authentic experiences of Matt Savetic come many of the incidents in this unusual story. Here is our star, Dana Andrews, as Matt Savetic, who for 9 fantastic years lived as a communist for the FBI.
5: If you were forced to select a companion from the Communist Party or a bed full of vermin, which would you choose? I had that choice to make once when I was a communist for the FBI. This story explains why I made the inevitable decision.
3: In a moment, listen to Dana Andrews as Matt Savetic, Undercover Man.

0: here is Dana Andrews as Matt Sabetic, Undercover Man. This story from the confidential file is marked A Suit for the Party.
1: Comrade Roger Grinnan was an important man among the local commies. He was district committee chairman in charge of red infiltration into civic welfare groups. But this work accounted for only a portion of his importance. Comrade Grinnan attained his true stature as a red in another, more unique manner. A manner to be recommended to all party members like him. On his way to a cell meeting one night, Comrade Grinnan simply dropped dead. Hello?
2: Svetik, this is Rybkin.
1: Oh, hello, comrade.
2: Be ready in 15 minutes. I'll pick you up in a cab.
1: What for? Where are we going?
2: Where do you think we're going, idiot? We've got to see Grennan's wife immediately.
1: Mrs. Grinnan? Now? Oh, have a heart, Rybkin. She just buried her husband. Give her a chance.
2: Never mind the sentimental pap. Be ready in 15 minutes.
1: Look, comrade, I think
2: 15 minutes, Svetik.
1: In exactly 15 minutes and 35 seconds, I was in the taxi with Comrade Jacob Rybkin. Rybkin was definitely not the type of commie you see in those red propaganda posters. He was no square-jawed Apollo in overalls. Quite the contrary. Rybkin was a nervous, pasty-faced little man, built like a radish and just as indigestible. Though he was a ranking cell leader in the party, he had the uncanny faculty for making people dislike him on sight. His attitude toward the grief-stricken widow of the late Comrade Grinnan was all too typical.
3: Please, Mr. Rybkin, I'd rather not go through my husband's personal things now. Maybe later on a few days.
4: It's imperative that we find the list immediately.
3: I told you I don't know of any list.
1: Come on, Rybkin, some other time.
4: Mrs. Grinnan, your husband was on his way to a party meeting when he was stricken.
3: Yes, I know that.
4: He was bringing a list to our committee. He must have had it in his pocket, somewhere on his person. I want you to find that list for us.
3: Please, not now. I haven't been feeling very well since.
1: Maybe I can explain, Mrs. Grinnan. You see, this list contained the names of party members assigned by your husband to infiltrate certain welfare groups.
3: Really, Mr. Svetik, I don't care, not now. Can't you understand that?
1: I know it's difficult for you, Mrs. Grinnan, but if those names should get out of party hands...
4: The FBI, for instance. If the FBI, or any enemy agency for that matter, learns the names of those comrades, it would mean disaster for our cause. We need that list, Mrs. Grinnan.
3: I don't remember seeing any lists or anything like that, really.
4: What about the suit your husband was wearing? Did you go through the pockets?
3: No, of course not. I couldn't.
4: Then, with your permission, I'll do it now. Which suit was it?
3: His brown herringbone. Just a bit too large for him. He lost so much weight.
4: I presume the suit is upstairs?
1: Oh, come on, comrade. Not tonight.
3: Yes, please, some other time. Please go now.
4: We have no intention of leaving until you tell...
3: For pity's sake, go away. Let
4: me
3: alone.
4: Where is that suit, Mrs. Grinnan? We need the list.
3: You need the list. You need the list. You need the list. Then find the list. Find it. Find anything you want. Just let me alone. Let me alone. Let me alone.
4: Now then... Are his clothes upstairs? His clothes, Mrs. Grinnan, his clothes, where are they?
3: They're gone.
4: Gone? Where? What happened to them?
1: Take it easy, Rybkin. Did you give them away, Mrs. Grinnan, to some relatives or friends?
3: Yes, I gave them away, all Roger's clothes.
1: Where? To whom?
3: After the funeral, I didn't want to be reminded I gave everything away.
4: Will you please make sense, Mrs. Grinnan? Where are your husband's clothes? That list must be in the suit, the brown suit.
3: All his suits, I gave them to charity.
4: If we've lost that list, Mrs. Grinnan, we will hold you fully responsible. The party will launch a campaign of character assassination that will...
1: Shut up, Rybkin. Do you know which charity it was, Mrs. Grinnan?
3: The Salvation Army, I guess. That must be it. The Salvation Army.
1: Are you sure? I mean, are you sure it's the Salvation Army?
3: Charity. You'll have to go to charity for Roger's list. The communists have to go to charity.
1: Rybkin was frantic to find that list. As for me, I suffered my own secret desperation. It was my job as an undercover man to locate the list before Rifkin did and turn it over to the FBI. But where does a dead man's brown suit go after it leaves the Salvation Army?

0: Rifkin and I went to the Salvation Army's main depot in that district to find out.
1: Well, Svedek, we have a lead anyway.
0: What?
1: I said we have a lead. The clothes are collected here and sent to the missions on Skid Row.
0: Where?
1: The missions on Skid Row.
0: Well, they've got two missions down here, comrade. You know that, don't you?
1: Yes, yes, of course. I checked the one on Victor Street. They haven't received any clothes in over a week.
0: Then let's go to the other one, just a few blocks from here.
2: Now, I know you're tired, brethren. I know you're worn and discouraged. But a song, brethren, a song will lift your spirits.
3: Amen, brother.
2: A song will send your souls aloft. A song will reach the ears of the Almighty so that He might send the angel of good fortune down to you. You've been accosted by the devil, you men. He has befouled your bodies with hunger and fatigue. But he cannot touch your souls, brethren. Now sing, men. Sing with me to the glory of the unblemished spirit. Everybody, sing!

0: You're Sergeant Simpkins, aren't you?
1: So dear to my childhood.
0: Here, you, Simpkins.
2: Wait till he's done, Ripkin.
0: Simpkins, you.
3: Yes, did you want something, gentlemen?
0: Yes, if you'd stop that infernal bleating long enough to listen.
2: We didn't mean to interrupt your services, Sergeant.
3: I'll be done shortly, gentlemen. There's soup on the steam table if you like. And perhaps you'll lend us your voices in this next hymn.
0: We don't have time for foolishness, Sergeant.
3: What's that?
2: Oh, my friend is a little upset, Sergeant. It's rather an urgent matter.
3: I see. Well, I promised these men here one more song. If you'd be kind enough to wait until it's finished.
0: Stop it! Stop that infernal clanking!
3: Well, you're not only being rude, my friend, you're being positively blasphemous. I'm afraid I must ask you to leave this mission.
0: Just a moment. Just one moment, please.
2: Look, Sergeant, I want to apologize for my friend here.
3: And well, you might.
2: As I say, we're both pretty upset.
3: You must be.
2: You see, we've got a problem about some clothes that...
3: Clothes? Well, you're welcome to look through the clothes in the next room. Take what fits you, and may the Lord bless you both with a little more courtesy.
2: Thank you, Sergeant.
0: Come on, Svedek. The suit may still be there.
2: Find anything, comrade?
0: No, nothing. Nothing at all. Svedek, if I don't find that list, the control commission will...
2: Hey, wait a minute. Those trousers there.
0: Where?
2: Yeah, down near the bottom of the pile.
0: Where?
2: Yeah, right there. Here. Hold these. Here we are. Brown herringbone. In good condition.
0: That's it. That's Grennan's. I've seen him wearing it. Quickly, the pockets. Anything? Anything there?
2: There's nothing in this one. No, not in here either.
0: Hurry, Svedek. Check them all of them.
2: Not here. Oh, not in any of the pockets, comrade.
0: Here, give them to me.
2: Hey, wait, don't do that.
0: It may be in the lining somewhere.
2: Hey, you're ruining the trousers.
0: No, nothing, nothing anywhere. It's gone.
2: Well, the list may still be in the jacket.
0: Oh, the jacket's gone, too. Probably in the back of some broken-down bum.
2: That's hardly spoken like a friend of the masses, comrade.
0: Oh, these derelicts are typical of the decadence of bourgeois democracy. In a true dictatorship of the proletariat, they wouldn't sing hymns for their soup. They'd work or be liquidated.
2: Yeah, okay. Come on.
0: Where to?
2: Let's start looking for the jacket.
0: In this concrete jungle down here, impossible.
2: It's worth a try, isn't it?
0: Of course. But Svedek, why are you so concerned? This is my responsibility. I'm the one to suffer if we fail to find the list.
2: No, Rivkin, the cause will suffer. I'm as interested in that list as you are. Maybe even more interested. We explored the concrete jungle of Skid Row night and day. We took mental inventory of the derelicts on every corner. Studied the flow of human flotsam in and out of the flop houses. We prowled the alleys, stepping over the defeated forms of homeless men. We wandered in and out of littered doorways, checked the tattoo parlors and 10-cent movie houses. We scouted all the shadows of Skid Row. But nowhere did we see the brown herringbone jacket we were so desperate to find.
0: It's no use, Svedek. Another day down here and I'll lose my mind.
2: Yeah, guess I feel the same way. Hey, watch it. Don't trip over that old geezer's feet.
0: What?
2: I said, careful.
0: Useless old fool. Sleep in the doorway.
2: No place else to sleep. I told you to watch where you...
0: What's the matter? What are you looking at?
2: Huh? Oh, nothing. Nothing at all. Come on.
0: What's the matter with you, Svedek? You seem so...
2: Oh, it's nothing. Nothing. I'm just getting jumpy. Too many days on Skid Row. I couldn't let Rivkin know I'd seen it, but there it was. Grennan's brown herringbone jacket, worn by an old derelict dozing in a doorway. I had to get back to that man alone. But how? How long would he stay asleep in that doorway? And how could I get rid of Rivkin without arousing his communist-trained suspicions? Sure, sure, it had to be done. And I had to do it, but how?

0: Now back to Dana Andrews, starring as Matt Savetic, in I Was a Communist for the FBI, and the second act of our story.
1: The Communist Party can be quite broad-minded at times. For instance, it will seldom bear a grudge if a ranking party member dies without official permission, as long as he doesn't leave any incriminating evidence lying around where the FBI might find it. The incriminating evidence Roger Grennan left behind him was now lying in a Skid Row doorway in the jacket worn by a sleeping derelict. Comrade Rivkin hadn't seen the jacket, but I had, and I had to get rid of Rivkin before it was lost again.
2: What's the matter with you, Svedek? Suddenly you're as white as a sheet.
1: Am I? Just tired, I guess, comrade.
2: You're right. We've wasted too much time in this dismal neighborhood. We'll have to devise a more practical plan.
1: Look, Comrade Rivkin, maybe we should work this thing in shifts.
2: Well, that might work out.
1: Sure. Look, I'll stay on the job while you rest up. Then you can relieve me in the morning. Go on, grab that bus across the street. I'll scout around here by myself.
2: What's the rush, Svedek? Anxious to get rid of me?
1: Oh, don't be a fool, Rivkin. You know it's the most sensible way to handle this chore. Go on, get your bus before it leaves.
2: Let's get a bite to eat first. I'm starved.
1: Hey, you'll miss your bus.
2: There's a bus every 10 minutes.
1: I know, but it's foolish to eat in one of these joints when you can go
2: on... What the devil is the matter with you, Svedek?
1: Nothing. Nothing at all. Come on, let's eat. We went into the first Greasy Spoon cafeteria we came to. Just around the corner, the old man in Grennan's brown jacket lay asleep in a doorway. But how long would he stay there? Every tick of time was like a trip hammer on an exposed nerve. But my good comrade, Jacob Rivkin, wanted to relax over his food. I led him to a table near the window where I could keep an eye on the people who turned the corner, just in case the old man should wake up and take a walk. The meal was miserable and seemed to last for eternities. From time to time, I noticed Rivkin studying me carefully. I tried to appear casual, but I guess I wasn't very successful.
2: You're not eating much, Svedek.
1: Oh, no. This food isn't exactly the best in town, you know.
2: How would you know? You've spent more time looking out the window than eating.
1: I didn't come here to eat this slop, comrade. I came to look for something vital to the welfare of the party, and that's just what I'm doing.
2: Yes, Svedek. Your vigilance is commendable. Perhaps you'd like to tell me what you're staring at now.
1: I couldn't help staring, in spite of Rivkin. The old derelict in Grennan's brown jacket had just turned the corner. He was shuffling up the street directly toward us. In a moment, he would pass the window, and Rivkin would have to be blind not to see him.
2: Well, comrade, what is it?
1: Oh, it's nothing, really. Just thought I saw...
2: Saw what? After all, I'm as concerned as...
1: Oh, I'm sorry, comrade.
2: Svedek, you clumsy idiot. Give me that napkin, hurry.
1: Well, it's only water. It won't stain. Here, let me help you.
2: Never mind. I'll take care of it. Svedek, there are times when you're as awkward and stupid as a 3-year-old.
1: I said I was sorry, Rivkin. No harm done.
2: All right. If I'd known you'd react this way, I'd never would have had you help me.
1: Well, forgive me. I guess we're both getting pretty jumpy.
2: Maybe you're right. Let's get out of here. I don't want to miss the next bus.
1: At least the upset glass of water prevented Rivkin from seeing the old man shuffle by the window. Now Rivkin was on the bus and gone. But the old man was gone, too. He couldn't have covered too much distance with that slow, uncertain shuffle of his. So I headed up the street after him. Once again, I was scouting the Skid Row shadows, peering into the windows of dirty little pawn shops, tattoo parlors, pool halls. But evidently, the old man had gone into none of them. I stopped, trying to figure which way he might have turned, which doorway might have gobbled him up, when I noticed the only flophouse on this dead-end street. Plaza Arms, said the tattered sign. Beds, 35 cents. Unless the old man could vanish into thin air, he'd have to be in there.
3: Yeah.
1: I'd like a room.
3: Room? We got flops here, 35 cents. You want a flop?
1: That'll be okay. What's the matter?
3: How come you need a flop?
1: Why not? Man's got to sleep.
3: You new on the street?
1: Why?
3: Them clothes. They're pretty good clothes. Regulars down here don't wear clothes like them.
1: Look, chum, I'm paying for a bed, not a questionnaire. I'm broke. My wife cleaned out the bank account and took off. That satisfy you?
3: Okay, mister, okay. Don't get sore. I just don't want no smart guys annoying my customers.
1: What kind of smart guys? Cops?
3: Cops is all right. It's them fire inspectors and them health officials. I can't afford no trouble here. My customers, they're entitled to a flop without trouble.
1: Yeah. Oh, where do I find my bed?
3: Upstairs. Got two empties. Take either one of them.
1: The place must have been collecting the odors of human deterioration for years. As I climbed the stairs, I could hear the heavy breathing of the sleeping men. Upstairs, there was nothing but a drafty loft. No doors, no heat. Just a cracked skylight for ventilation. Obviously, it hadn't been opened in months. The smell was even more sickening than it was down below. Through the darkness, I could see five beds lined up against the far wall. Three of them were occupied. I struck a match. The man asleep in the middle bed was the old derelict in the brown herringbone jacket. The poor old guy looked like he was exhausted. He was sprawled on top of the covers, out cold. I checked the pockets of the jacket, praying that he wouldn't wake up. There was nothing in the breast pocket. Nothing in either of the side pockets. The inside pocket was empty, too. But I noticed there was a hole in it. I used my pocket knife to rip the lining. The noise split the silence like a scream. The old man stirred. He was quiet again. I reached in and felt around inside the jacket lining. My fingers closed on a piece of folded paper. The list. Grennan's list of party spies working in civic welfare groups. Now to get out of this musty hole and turn the evidence over to the FBI before...
4: I don't care if you're the king as I am! You ain't going upstairs for annoying my customer.
5: I tell you, I'm just looking for a friend. I told you...
4: Well, I don't know nothing about you or your friend. Now, you get out of here.
5: Take your clothes off me.
1: Ripkin. He suspected me after all. The trusting soul of a trained commie.
4: You get out of here, I'll call the cop.
5: Get out of my way.
4: Oh, no, you don't. Hey, come back here, you.
1: I looked around in panic. A back door, a closet, a fire escape, anything to hide before Ripkin saw me. He was practically up the stairs now. There was only one thing for me to do. I jumped into one of the empty cots and huddled in the smelly, crawling blankets. I knew he was looking for me, but the darkness was in my favor. I held my breath, wondering how long it would be before he discovered me. I heard him strike a match. He was looking at the man in the first bed. He was at the second bed now. I began to understand how Goldilocks felt when she heard the three bears come home. But Goldilocks wasn't sleeping in a stale, vermin-infested flophouse cot. Ripkin had another match going. He was headed for the third bed now, the bed next to mine.
2: Hey, no wonder.
1: He'd seen the old man in Grinnan's brown jacket. I peeked out from under the covers and saw Ripkin drop to his knees and start rifling the sleeping man's pockets.
4: There's my guy, officer. Look at him.
6: All right, you on your feet.
2: What? Now, just a minute. There's a mistake here. I can explain.
4: He busts in here, forces his way upstairs, and now we catch him picking the customer's pockets while he sleep.
6: Come on, buddy.
2: There's a mistake, I tell you. Look, officer, I haven't taken anything from anyone. I was just...
6: You're waking everybody up.
4: Hey, here, officer, look. This old guy's jacket, he sliced a lining even.
2: He's out of his mind, officer. I didn't. I had no idea that...
6: Yeah, you had no idea. Well, I got ideas. I got some pretty crummy ideas about you. Now, come on.
2: This is an outrage. This old fool is trying to...
6: Shut up. Move.
4: You don't have to... Apologies of the management, gents. Go back to sleep.
3: That'll learn that guy not to go barging in where he ain't wanted.

0: Good morning.
1: Huh? Oh. You get up early, don't you? It ain't hardly light yet.
0: Yeah. Say, have you got an envelope I can use? I got to mail something to a friend.
1: Let's see. Here, this okay?
0: That's fine. Thanks.
1: Say, I'm sorry about that rumpus. I didn't want to disturb nobody.
0: Don't worry about it. Guess he had it coming to him.
1: Yeah. See, you know something? Hannigan, the cop, he'd come back later. And you know what he told me?
0: What?
2: That guy's not only a pickpocket, he's a big-shot communist. I bet you the Reds will take care of him.
0: Yeah, they probably will.
2: Can you imagine? Them Reds, they're liable to turn up anywhere.
0: That's right, chum. Anywhere. I walked down the street to the corner and mailed a list of 40 names to the FBI. Then I looked back at that Skid Row flophouse. Last night, I'd been given a choice. A bed full of vermin or Comrade Rivkin. The choice was obvious. I turned the corner and walked away. Two broken-down derelicts trudged past me. Defeated men, walking together. No homes, no hope, no dreams. But they walk together. While I walk alone.

This is Dana Andrews reminding you that freedom is very much like fine silver. The more it's used, the more beautiful it becomes. If it's kept under wraps, too precious to be practical, it will tarnish and become ugly. In the story you just heard, names, dates, and places are fictitious to protect innocent persons. Many of these stories are based on incidents in the life of Matt Svedek, who worked undercover for the FBI. Next week, another fantastic adventure. Join us then, won't you?

0: And now back to Box 13 and Dan Holliday's newest adventure, Daytime Nightmare.
1: Well, at least this letter invites you to lunch, Mr. Holliday.
2: Uh-huh. Lunch, and then what?
1: Danger, it says. That sounds exciting.
2: It always does. You know, Susie, someday I'm going to walk into one of these things and not walk out.
1: Then follow up one of these other letters. There's one that asks for a babysitter. The woman says her children are an adventure.
2: Oh, no, thanks. I'll take Mr. Waring's letter and his proposition.
1: Then you'd better hurry. It's almost 12:30 now.
2: Oh, don't push, Susie. Don't push.
1: What time will you be back?
2: Probably this evening. But don't wait for me. Just lock up the office and take off. So long, Susie. The Golden Arrow is one of those ultra dining and luncheon spots where you can get a swell dollar lunch for five. I asked for Mr. Waring's table, and the waiter showed me to a nice secluded corner. A small orchestra was playing. A couple were dancing. And Mr. Waring was just sitting there. I took a good look at him before I sat down. He was big and handsome, maybe about 50. And the diamond he flashed on the little finger of his right hand was spelled with 1,500 capital dollars. He looked up, saw me standing there.
3: How do you do? You're Box 13?
2: Yes, that's right. You're Mr. Waring.
3: And you're right. Please, sit down. I've ordered lunch. I hope you approve.
2: Oh, thanks. I'm sure I will.
3: You're younger than I expected.
2: Oh, disappointed?
3: No, no. Please. Tell me, is Box 13 the way you make your living?
2: Well, not quite.
3: Yeah, I read your advertisement several times. Adventure wanted, go any place, do anything, write Box 13.
2: Is that said with disapproval?
3: No, not at all, Mr.
2: Dan Holliday.
3: Oh. No, not disapproval, Dan, just regret. Regret that I hadn't the nerve to do such a thing when I was your age.
2: Well, sometimes the regrets are mine.
3: Huh? Oh, I see. You mean once in a while you get something that's hard to handle.
2: That's it.
3: But you've always come out on top.
2: Well, I've had a lot of luck.
3: Is there any of it left?
2: Do I need some?
3: If you do what I ask, you will.
2: All right. What's on your mind, Mr. Waring?
3: First, we'll have lunch. Then we'll talk. Will that be all right with you?
2: If you say so, yes.
3: Good. Charles, you may ring our lunch now. Now let's enjoy ourselves. There's lots of time to get serious after lunch.
2: Waring was a very good conversationalist. I learned he was an attorney for one of the biggest estates in the country. He kept leading the conversation around to that every time we got on something else. Then when lunch was over...
3: Enjoy it, Dan?
2: Very much.
3: Cigar?
2: Oh, no, thank you.
3: Now, if you'll come with me.
2: Come with you? But I thought we were going to talk.
3: Well, I'd rather have more privacy. You'll understand why when I tell you what I have in mind.
2: It's that important, huh?
3: Would you say $10 million was important?
2: It commands attention, yes.
3: Then please come with me.
2: We left the Golden Arrow. The doorman saluted Waring and signaled a big limousine that sneaked up along the curb and purred to a stop.
3: Please, get in, Dan.
2: Pardon me. Where are we going?
3: Oh, for a ride through the park.
2: Wait a minute. I want to know what this is all about before I go in. Play.
3: You're not very trusting, are you, Dan?
2: Yeah, it's not that.
3: Something wrong, Dan? Get in the car, Dan. A little air will make you feel better.
2: But I...
3: Go on, get in. All right, Bert, you know where to go.
2: I'd been drugged before, so I knew what it felt like. Felt exactly like this. I came crawling out of the long, dark tunnel with a buzzing in my ears, my mouth dry as cotton. I was lying down and I reached out my arms. I was on a cot. A nice white cot in a nice white room. I sat on the edge of the bed, looked around. There was a window, but there were bars over it. I went to the door. Hey, open up. Open this door. Open this door, somebody. Come on, open the door.
4: Get away from the door. Get away from it.
2: Open it up, whoever you are.
4: Move back away from it, and I will. Go on.
2: I moved back and away. There was a pause, and then...
4: Well, Mr. Stokes, You've awakened at last.
2: Stokes? What are you talking about? Come on, get me out of this gag or I'll break my way out.
4: Samuel? Hugo?
5: Sir?
4: Now, Mr. Stokes, you don't want Samuel and Hugo to take care of you, do you?
2: What is this?
4: Sit down, Mr. Stokes. Please. Sit down.
2: I won't sit down. Where's Waring?
4: He'll be here in a moment. If you want to see Mr. Waring, I'm sure that can be arranged.
2: Well, that's better. And call off those mastiffs in white coats.
4: Wait outside, Samuel, Hugo. And close the door. Go ahead. I'll be all right. Stay where you are, Mr. Stokes.
2: Look, if this is a gag, let's run it off the boards and put a tag to it.
4: Gag? Why, Mr. Stokes, you sound almost rational.
2: Rational? What are you talking about?
4: Just that. I've no doubt that in a year, perhaps a little more, we can discharge you.
2: You mean this is no gag?
4: No, it's not a gag. You're Edward Stokes. Remember that. You're Edward Stokes.
2: Where's Waring?
4: He'll be here to see you, with your wife.
2: My wife?
4: Of course. I wonder if you remember her.
2: I don't know what you're trying to get away with, but if I have to play rough, I can play it.
4: Samuel! Hugo! I think Mr. Stokes needs to be quieted. Take care of it, Samuel.
2: Get them away from me.
4: When you've decided to be more calm, Mr. Stokes, we can have a talk in my office. Until then, I shall take precautions against your homicidal tendencies.
2: Well, it was no gag. Samuel and Hugo were too big for games, and they played rough. Samuel left, and Hugo sat beside the bed to watch me. I knew now where I was. In a sanitarium. But why? Now, why was I called Edward Stokes? I had to find out, so I turned to Hugo.
6: What?
2: Oh, Hugo, these straps are hurting me.
6: No thanks, Mr. Stokes. I can't loosen them for you.
2: Look, get my clothes. Take out my wallet. Take the money that's in it and just let me get to a telephone.
6: I'm sorry, Mr. Stokes. You know that's against the rules.
2: Who was the man who spoke to me before?
6: That's Mr. Cordell.
2: Mister? Not a doctor?
6: Well, yes and no. This here's a kind of a rest home.
2: Does everyone get as much rest as I do?
6: Hey, you're all right, Mr. Stokes. That's pretty funny.
2: Yeah, I'm dying. Where are my clothes?
6: No. We'll get them for you later.
2: Look, I'm not Edward Stokes. I'm Dan Holliday. Get it? My name's Dan Holliday. I'm a writer.
6: Well, that's swell. I'll bring you a pencil and paper later.
2: Hugo, go to a phone. Call the number I'll give you and ask for Susie.
6: Has she got a sister for me?
2: Now listen, you big lummox. This is a frame-up. I'm not Edward Stokes. I don't know who he is. I never even heard of him. I'm Dan Holliday, a writer.
6: Yeah, okay. I believe you. Once I took care of a man who was Shakespeare. I believed him. I also took care of Michelangelo, Dante, Spinoza. Why, I've
2: Look,
6: had...
2: I want to see Cordell.
6: What for?
2: I want to talk to him.
6: What about?
2: Does that make any difference?
6: Yeah, because if it's not important, he'll get mad at me.
2: All right. Tell him I remember now that I'm Edward Stokes. It all comes back to me. Now, will you go to him?
6: Yeah, okay, but please, Mr. Stokes, don't try what you did before. I hate to get rough.
2: All right, I promise.
6: It's a good boy, and keep on being a good boy, and you'll be allowed visitors this afternoon.
2: I'll be very happy to see them. Very happy.
6: All right, Mr. Stokes, I brought you to see Mr. Cordell like you asked. Now, promise you'll take it easy?
2: Oh, sure. Thanks, Hugo.
6: It's nothing. Here he is, Mr. Cordell.
4: Good. Close the door and wait outside, Hugo.
6: You sure you'll be all right, Mr. Cordell?
4: I think Mr. Stokes has learned his lesson.
6: Sure. Please be a good boy now.
2: Yeah, I will, Hugo.
4: So, you've become reconciled, Mr. Stokes.
2: I know I can talk myself blue in the face to Hugo or anyone else around here and not get anywhere. But I want you to tell me what this is all about.
4: I'll be glad to. You're Edward Stokes. You're here for arrest. You were formerly at the Millhaven Sanitarium, but your wife thought this would be a better place. Don't you remember?
2: Remember? Oh, of course I do. You've made it all so clear.
4: Good. Oh, by the way, you're looking so much better than when I saw you last, Mr. Stokes. Would you like to see how much better?
2: What do you mean?
5: There's a mirror on the door of that closet to your right. Open it and see how you've improved.
2: I looked in the mirror. I didn't see Dan Holliday. I saw a stranger. Cordell's voice came to me from a million miles away.
4: There's some gray in your hair, of course, but that's to be expected. As a whole, it's still a nice, deep, rich black.
2: My hair's been dyed.
4: Has it?
5: I'll bet you think it was once blonde. I imagine you think your name was once Dan Holliday. Take a good look at yourself, Mr. Stokes. Get acquainted with your new personality. You'll be with it for quite a while.
2: Cordell smiled at me. Then I knew for certain this was no joke. I was Edward Stokes. My hair dyed, clever touches of makeup here and there. Even Susie wouldn't have known me.
5: Do you know why you've become Edward Stokes?
2: Why, Mr. Cordell?
5: Because Mr. Edward Stokes is dead.

0: back to Daytime Nightmare, another Box 13 adventure with Alan Ladd as Dan Holliday.
1: Well, there was a twist. I was a dead man, yet I was alive and being kept alive. But for what? Later in my room, I thought of making a break for it. But there was always Samuel and Hugo. Then later, I was taken again to Cordell's office. This time, Hugo went in with me. Cordell wasn't alone. With him were Waring and a woman. The woman looked at me as I entered.
2: Edward. Oh, Edward, darling.
1: Would you mind just calling me Dan?
2: Oh, please, Edward. You remember me?
3: Of course you remember your wife, don't you, Edward?
1: Oh, hello, Waring. I must buy you lunch sometime.
3: Lunch? Oh, of course, of course.
4: I told your wife and Mr. Waring that you were so much better, Mr. Stokes. But now you've disappointed me.
1: Oh, I'm so sorry, Mr. Cordell.
4: Hugo, please wait outside. I'll call you if I need you.
5: Sure, Mr. Cordell.
3: He does look like Edward.
2: Must you say it so loud, Philip?
3: Oh, sorry.
1: How long does this go on?
3: Not much longer. Of course, it all depends on you.
1: Yes, how?
3: We'll leave that until later. Clarice. What? You've got to sign those transfer papers.
2: They're all right?
3: Of course. Oh, Edward, it might be interesting for you to watch yourself being committed.
1: I'm warning all of you. I'm going to get out of here. And when I do, I...
3: And when you do what?
1: Where's the real Edward Stokes?
2: How does he know about Edward?
3: Cordell, did you open your mouth?
4: What's the difference? He can babble his head off and no one will pay any attention.
2: Suppose something goes wrong.
4: How can it? It's all too perfect.
3: Of course it is. Sign the papers, Clarice. Get it over with. Good. Now let's go.
2: Nothing can go wrong.
4: Not unless you double-cross me.
3: You've got your money and you're in as deeply as anyone. You better see that everything goes all right.
4: It will.
3: Fine. Now goodbye, Edward, and good luck. Come along.
4: Well, Mr. Stokes, you're now officially in my care.
1: That should make everything just ducky.
4: Oh, it will.
1: If it's not asking too much, what happens now?
4: My dear Mr. Stokes, if you knew, you wouldn't like it.
1: What's to prevent me from reaching across this desk and knocking your head off, just for the fun of it?
4: This gun will prevent it.
1: You wouldn't dare use it.
4: No, not directly. But suppose you did try something. Suppose we struggled and the gun went off accidentally.
1: Suppose it did?
4: And killed you. Who would be your witness? Not you. You'd be dead. Not Hugo, because he saw you attack me this morning.
1: Cordell leaned back in his chair and grinned. Then he laid the gun on the desk. It was so close to me. So close. He knew what I was thinking because his grin widened. But I had to take the chance. I jumped. Stay right there, Cordell.
4: All right. Now that you've got the gun, what will you do?
1: Hand me that phone.
4: Certainly. Here you are.
1: Keep your hands on top of the desk.
4: With pleasure. Whom are you going to call?
1: The police.
4: All right. Go ahead. Hugo! Hugo!
6: What's the matter? Mr. Stokes.
4: Be careful, Hugo. He's raving.
1: Hugo, you've got to believe me. I'm not Edward Stokes. I'm Dan Holliday. Give me 2 minutes to put through a phone call.
6: No, Mr. Stokes. You don't want to do anything with that gun. Better give it to me like a good boy.
1: Hugo, please. Please stay back.
4: Careful, Hugo. He may shoot.
6: Stay back, Mr. Cordell. I can handle him.
1: Hugo, listen to me. Listen to me. Give me 2 minutes on that phone. Just 1 minute.
6: Mr. Stokes, give me that gun. Come on, give it to me.
1: Wait, Hugo. Wait, I don't want to shoot. But I'll have to do it if you come any closer.
6: Better not.
1: Hugo, I'm in a spot. The real Edward Stokes is dead, Hugo. He's been killed by his wife and his attorney. Listen to me. Stand still and listen to me.
6: Easy, Mr. Stokes, easy.
1: The real Stokes has been killed. He was taken from the first sanitarium and killed. I was brought here, Hugo. Brought here to impersonate Stokes. Cordell wants me to shoot you, Hugo, so I can be killed legally.
6: Sure,
1: Stokes.
6: Sure, sure.
1: Hugo!
6: I know all that, Mr. Stokes, but if you'll just...
1: Hugo.
4: I'm afraid you killed him, Stokes.
1: Cordell, you shot the poor devil.
4: Of course I did, Mr. Stokes.
1: You shot him with another gun you just took out of that drawer.
4: That's perfectly true, Mr. Stokes.
1: Ballistics can prove which gun killed Hugo.
4: That's true, too, Mr. Stokes. But who would think of ballistics in connection with a maniac?
1: Ordell stood there, a smoking gun in his hand. Oh, it was a beautiful frame. In a second, the rest of the people in the place would crowd into that office. What chance would I have? None. I could talk myself into a lather. Cordell put the gun back onto his desk.
4: Well, Mr. Stokes, what now?
1: I can prove I didn't shoot this gun.
4: Think you'll get the chance?
1: I'll be back. Get out of the way.
5: Be careful, all of you. Don't chase after him. He's got a gun. He killed Hugo. Stay back. Let him go. Send out a general alarm.
1: I ran out into the night, out into the rest of my nightmare. I cleared the grounds of the rest home and took to the woods. There was only one thing in my favor, the darkness. I stayed in the woods, but I had to get to a phone. I don't know how long I walked. Maybe an hour, maybe two. Then I saw a house. There were lights in it. I hesitated, but I had to get to that phone.
7: That you, Wally?
1: Yeah, it's me.
7: Just a minute.
1: Don't. Don't scream, please. Get back.
2: Please don't.
1: Look, I'm not going to hurt you. I want to get to a phone. Have you got one?
2: No. There's no phone here.
1: Where's the nearest one?
2: The filling station down the road.
1: Oh. Have you got any men's clothes here?
2: In the closet.
1: Would you mind getting them out?
2: Go away, please. I won't tell anybody you've been here, but don't hurt me, please.
1: You know who I am?
2: The radio, they said.
1: How long ago?
2: Oh, half an hour, maybe.
1: Get those clothes for me, please. Get them.
2: All right. They won't fit you. They're too small.
1: I don't care about that. Throw them on the table there. Just trousers and coat.
2: All right.
1: I pulled the trousers and coat on over the pajamas I was wearing. The woman watched me and she watched the door. She was expecting someone. Wally, probably her husband. Then...
2: Please go now.
1: How far is that filling station?
2: Oh, about 2 miles.
1: There's no phone closer than that?
2: No.
1: All right, you stay in here. You're not going to get hurt. Just stay in here until you're sure I'm far enough away. You get that?
2: Yes, I won't move.
1: Good. I'll return the clothes later. She screamed. I could hear her screams fading into the night as I ran. I had 2 miles to go, 2 miles through the brush and woods. I couldn't risk getting to the road. Then I heard something. I ran. I ran until my legs were torn by the brush. I ran until my breath choked in my throat. Then I saw the station, but I couldn't get to it. I crept closer and lay down in the mud-filled ditch. I knew then what a fox must feel like with the hounds tearing at his heels. I listened. I heard Cordell's voice.
8: Now, to begin with, he's dark-haired, wearing pajamas. Uh-huh. But he may have picked up some clothes somewhere.
9: I haven't seen anybody.
10: Better be careful of him, Clade. He's got a gun. Already killed a man back at the home. Don't take no chances. Shoot to kill.
9: I will, Sheriff. Thanks for warning me.
10: Okay, Clade. Got a gun?
9: Sure, always keep one in the station.
10: Good. Keep your radio turned on, too. We're running bulletins on the air. That way you can tell if he's headed this way.
9: Sure. See you later, Sheriff.
10: Remember, he's dangerous.
8: A homicidal maniac. Take no chances.
9: Okay, Mr. Cordell, thanks.
8: Go on.
10: So long, Clay.

0: I watched the attendant, Clay, go back into the filling station. I watched him take a gun from a drawer and shove it into his pocket. I crept across the road. My stomach hurt from pressing it close against the concrete. Clay came out of the station, looked up and down the road. Then he turned off the lights and locked the door. Don't take another step. Don't look around. Don't reach for that gun in your pocket.
1: What are you going to do?
0: Nothing. You won't get hurt. I want to use the phone in the station.
1: It's out of order.
0: You're lying.
1: I'm not lying. Why don't you try it?
0: Where are the keys to the door?
1: In my pocket.
0: Keep your hands out of that pocket.
1: You want the keys, don't you?
0: Keep your back turned. I know that gun is in your coat pocket. The keys there, too?
1: No, in my trousers.
0: Reach in. Get them out. But be careful. Now, unlock the station door and go in ahead of me. Never mind the lights.
1: Look, why don't you give me your gun? You haven't got a chance, fella. The roads are crawling with prowl cars. They were here just a minute ago.
0: Yes, I know what I saw them. Now reach in that coat pocket. Back to me. Reach in and take out that gun. All right. Hold it by two fingers and drop it on the floor.

0: Hello.
1: I told you.
0: Where's another phone?
1: The nearest one's about 5 miles down the road.
0: You're lying.
1: Like I was about this phone? Look, please, why don't you give up? Give me that gun, we'll go into town. Please. They'll shoot you down on sight if you leave here alone.
0: I better take that chance.
1: No, you don't. I want to give you a break, fella. I want to give you a break because...
0: Because?
1: Once I saw a dog shot. A dog they all said was mad. It wasn't mad. All it wanted was water. But they shot it without giving it a chance. Please, give me your gun.
0: Look, if I tell you a story, you won't believe it. I know you won't.
1: Maybe I will. Go ahead.
0: I'm not Edward Stokes. I'm not the man they're hunting for. He's dead. Killed by his wife and his attorney.
1: What?
0: I think because they want his estate. If I'm killed as Stokes, they'll identify me as him.
1: Please, give me the gun.
0: You don't believe me, do you?
1: I believe only that if you leave here and get out on that road, you'll be shot down. You're hurt.
0: Never mind. Get me to a phone.
1: I can't.
0: All right, here. Take the gun. Take it.
1: What's the way, fella?
0: Now you've got the gun. I want you to do one thing. Get me to a phone. Let me call the police. Let me identify myself, will you?
1: Come on. I've got a car.
0: Clay got me to a phone. I called Lieutenant Kling and told him the story. And less than an hour later, the sheriff, his men, Clayton, and I walked into Cordell's office.
2: Ah, you've got him. Good work, Sheriff.
3: Yeah, we got him.
2: I'm surprised you took him alive.
3: Yeah, so are we. Mind stepping over here a minute, Mr. Cordell?
2: What for?
3: Get over.
2: What is this?
0: You'll find the gun that killed Hugo in that drawer, Sheriff.
2: What? Why, this man's mad, Sheriff.
3: I heard different from the city.
0: Look out.
4: Hey, take it easy, Cordell.
0: Get that gun, Sheriff. There. That's the gun that killed Hugo, not the one I gave Clayt. You were right, Mr. Cordell. No one would have thought of ballistics to see which gun had killed Hugo. Now I think I need a bath and a nice long rest.

0: arrested on suspicion of murder. Police are searching for the body of Edward Stokes. Gee, Mr. Holliday.
1: Well, it wasn't nice, Susie. But let's forget it.
0: Sure, I know what you mean. Oh, say, I have to remind you.
1: Of what?
0: You've got a luncheon appointment today at...
1: Luncheon? Oh, no, Susie.
2: Next week, same time, through the courtesy of Paramount Pictures, Alan Ladd stars as Dan Holliday in Box 13. 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Original music is composed and conducted by Rudy Schrager. Part of Susie is played by Sylvia Picker, and production is supervised by Vern Karstensen. 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
4: That's putting it politely.
5: Oh, what do you mean?
4: I think he got pushed.
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0: 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Forbes was tossing that stone around like it was a cheap toy. He wound up murdered, the diamond missing. Forbes' probable killer, Julio Biak, was in a Cape Town jail at the moment, but his confederate was still on the loose. The steward who could have told me who the confederate was had been fished out of the drink dead last night. Now we were going ashore at Dakar, and whoever had that diamond could make it hard for me to find. It could be Stacy, the boy from the wide open spaces. It could be Helen, traveling companion to Agatha Forbes. And I knew if it did turn out to be Helen, it'd leave me kind of sick inside. Worst of all, it could be somebody I didn't even know about. Hence the aspirin. Stacy had asked us to meet him at the gangway at 10 o'clock, but he was nowhere in sight when I showed up. Pretty soon, Helen and Agatha Forbes came along.
1: Good morning, Johnny.
0: Hi, Helen. Miss Forbes.
2: Good morning, Mr. Dollar. Helen just told me about what happened last night. Somebody trying to seize her on deck. How dreadful.
1: Perhaps I shouldn't have told you, Miss Forbes.
2: No, I'm glad you did.
0: Anything happened during the night, Helen?
1: No, I kept my stateroom door locked.
3: Well, here you are. Sorry I'm late. I guess I overslept. Already?
1: Already.
3: Say, now, I'm mighty glad to see you with us, Miss Forbes. I was hoping you'd come.
2: I won't be going with you. I'm going to stay aboard and rest.
3: Oh, come on now, Miss Forbes. Do you good to let your hair down and frisk around a bit.
2: Really, Mr. Stacy, I assure you I don't feel like frisking around a bit. I'll see you when you get back.
3: Say, now, I guess I put my foot in my mouth talking that way. Oh, well, I usually do anyway. It's sure big enough.
0: Well, one thing I had to give Stacy credit for, he was a good guy. He threaded us through street after street in the native quarter of Dakar. Narrow passageways crowded with people in stalls where native hawkers were peddling all sorts of merchandise.
1: This is fascinating, isn't it?
3: Well, like I told you, Helen, Dakar's quite a place.
1: I love it.
0: I wonder if it isn't about time we started back to the ship.
3: Say, just a minute, Helen. I think there's a shop around here you'd be interested in. Silks, perfume, stuff like that. You interested?
1: Sure.
3: Well, let me get my bearings a minute.
0: You need more perfume?
1: Johnny, does it bother you that I still wear this perfume Andy Forbes gave me? If it does, I won't.
3: Yeah. The shop I had in mind is right down the street. Come on.
0: Stacy led us to the shop. Helen began trying on dresses and robes. This I didn't like. If she had the diamond, this was her golden opportunity to pass it along. But there wasn't much I could do about it. Then all of a sudden I realized that Stacy was nowhere in sight. I went outside and started along the street looking for him. Then I spotted a man following me, a native in a burnoose. So I ducked down the next alley to shake him. But he didn't shake. Then I noticed that this was a blind alley. The native was closing in, and what he had in his hand looked strangely like a knife. Suddenly, a door beside me opened.
3: Come on in, Dollar.
0: Stacy.
3: I said come on in.
0: A gun in front of me, a knife behind me. I guess I don't have much choice. So, you had your stooge steer me here.
3: I figured sooner or later you'd start looking for me, so I just thought I'd make it easy for you.
0: Oh, thanks.
3: Stick around, Hassan. I may need you.
4: Very well.
3: Hassan's a pretty effective persuader, Dollar.
0: How jolly. So you're the boy I've been after, Stacy.
3: Correction. You're the boy I've been after, Dollar.
0: What are you talking about?
3: A diamond called the Star of Cape Town. Let's have it.
0: Oh, look, don't give me that routine. Forbes was knifed by your buddy Julio Biak in Cape Town. You killed the steward aboard ship to keep him from telling me it was you who sent the cablegram to Julio.
3: Right boy, Dollar.
0: That should mean you've got the diamond.
3: Smarten up, boy. You think I'd have arranged this little reception for you if I already had the stone?
0: Wait a minute. You're the one who was doing all the room searching aboard ship?
3: I'm the one. Now let's have it.
0: I don't have it, Stacy, and I don't know where it is.
3: Oh, you got a real sense of humor, Dollar. So has Hassan. Why don't you show him, Hassan?
4: Very well.
0: Oh! Hey, look, this isn't going to do you any good.
3: It's not going to do your face any good either. Hassan?
4: Hey, look, you...
3: Don't try it, Dollar. I guarantee you'll get yourself shot. Now, look. So you're a nice, brave boy, but you're being foolish. It's no good trying to snow me. I got it all figured out.
0: Just what have you got all figured out?
3: It isn't in her stateroom. It isn't in yours. I searched them both again this morning before we came ashore. That's why I was late.
0: You're talking about Helen.
3: Who else? That's why I steered her to that shop to try on dresses. Little lady who owns it is a friend of mine. She'd have found the diamond if Helen was carrying it.
0: Helen?
3: Yeah, Helen.
0: How do you know she had it?
3: Process of elimination, buddy. She was the only one with Forbes before Julio got to him. I've been watching you and Helen like a hawk, Dollar. There's only one time she could have given you the stone. That was during that tender little clinch on deck last night, right under my nose.
0: Right under?
3: What's the matter, Dollar?
0: Nothing. Yeah, what Stacy had just said popped the whole deal into place suddenly. Right under my nose. Right where it had been all the time.
3: I tell you what, Dollar, you got just 5 minutes to tell me where that diamond is. Hassan will be here with you, and he's going to start persuading again if you don't talk.
0: I had to get back to the ship somehow. That meant I'd have to do some fast talking. I looked at Hassan. I couldn't tell which was glittering more, his black eyes or the knife he held against my throat. One wrong word, and I knew he'd start carving.
5: Hassan. What do you
0: want? You come from the desert, don't you?
5: Why?
0: You're a long way from home. Ever get homesick?
5: What do you mean?
0: Oh, I was just thinking. With half the money from that diamond, you could buy yourself an oasis with all the trimmings.
5: Do not worry. Stacy will pay me well when we get the jewel.
0: Well, what's he giving you for this job? 3 goats and a new burnous?
5: Dollar.
0: Hey, easy with that knife. It's just that everybody who works for Stacy seems to wind up getting paid off the wrong way.
5: The wrong...
0: Take Julio Biak for one. The guy Stacy hired to get the diamond in the first place. He's roosting in the Cape Town jail right now.
5: You lie.
0: Oh, you can check on it. Then there's the steward who sent Stacy's message to Biak. He got shoved overboard. You can check on that, too. But I'm sure a thing like that would never happen to you.
5: Go on, Dollar.
0: Okay. I know where the diamond is.
5: How do I know I can trust you?
0: You can come with me to get it.
5: I don't know.
0: At least he was thinking about it, and that's all I wanted. His eyes got that faraway look. That's what I was waiting for. I whipped my arm up and knocked his knife loose. I buried my fist in his midsection. He jackknifed. A rabbit punch finished him off. I dove for the wall just as Stacy came charging in.
6: What, sir?
0: I just... kicked the gun out of his hand. I went to work. Stacy was rugged, but I finally made it. I got the Dakar police to put Stacy and Hassan on ice, patched up my face, and headed back to the ship. But there was something else hurting me a lot more than my face. Helen.
1: Johnny.
0: Yeah, Johnny.
1: Where have you been? I was... Your face, what happened?
0: Skip it. I have to hand it to you, Helen. That was a real Class A snow job you pulled on me.
1: What are you talking about?
0: Yeah. It was right under my nose all the time. The perfume Forbes gave to you. Now, where's the bottle?
1: Well, on my dressing table.
0: Okay. Yeah, pretty fancy bottle. Solid base. Or maybe not so solid.
1: Johnny!
0: Uh-huh. In the base of the bottle.
1: Star of Cape Town.
0: I'll bet you're real surprised, aren't you?
1: Johnny, I didn't know it was there. I didn't have any idea. I swear it.
2: She's telling the truth, Mr. Dollar.
1: Miss Forbes.
0: Wow. Well, I get that. That gun looks sort of out of character.
2: Perhaps. I won't hesitate to use it if necessary.
1: I don't understand.
2: It was cruel of Andrew and me to use you like this, Helen, but we saw no other alternative.
0: Wait a minute. You and your brother rigged this whole deal right from the beginning, didn't you? Sure. Sure, because you slipped yesterday, Agatha, when you told me you'd discussed your brother's party with him. But back in Cape Town, he told me it was a surprise party for you.
1: Johnny, I still...
0: Oh, it's simple, Helen. That bottle of perfume would have turned up missing when you got to New York. Agatha would have appropriated it. One big question, Agatha. Why all this?
2: Have you any idea what it means to see somebody drag the family name through the dirt time after time with his wild escapades? And have you any idea what those escapades cost?
0: Your brother was in debt, huh?
2: Terribly. We were pressed to the wall.
0: Well, why didn't you sell the diamond?
2: We were bound by the will not to. But arrangements were made with someone in New York. What we could get for the diamond, plus what we could collect from the insurance. It would be enough.
0: Oh, nice little scheme. But you didn't figure on Julio Biak trying for the diamond in Cape Town and killing your brother in the process.
2: No. At first, I didn't know what to do. But it soon became clear that more than ever I had to go through with a plan. My brother's creditors began to make trouble right after his murder. The diamond, please.
3: Oh, now look. Don't you get it, Agatha? You're licked.
2: What do you mean?
3: You've done all this to protect the Forbes name.
2: Of course.
3: You've failed. The story's out.
2: No. It's known only to the two of you.
3: How are you going to keep us from talking?
2: I'll do whatever is necessary.
3: Bribe us? Kill us? Sorry, neither one's going to work.
2: Mr. Dollar, do not force
3: me... You're trapped, Agatha. By the same thing that got you into all this. The Forbes name. Are you going to brand it with murder? No. No, I don't think you are. I don't think you could.
2: I don't know. Please, Mr. Dollar.
3: I'll take the gun, Agatha. Thanks.
1: Oh, Johnny.
3: It's okay, Ellen.
2: I guess I have failed, haven't I? All the way.
0: Expense account item 13, $375.50. Transportation and incidentals from Dakar home. Expense account total, $1,283.60. I turned the diamond over to the authorities for safekeeping, and Agatha Forbes to face charges of fraud. Julio Biak and Ben Stacy were indicted for the murder of Andrew Forbes. Remarks? How about Agatha? I guess she did what she did because she thought the end justified the means, which is one of the oldest sucker traps of them all. How about Helen? Well, now that she's no longer a suspect, could be I'm no longer building up to a big letdown with her. At least it hasn't come yet. And I'm still waiting. And the waiting is real pleasant. Yours truly, Johnny Dollar.

0: Now, here's our star to tell you about next week's story.
1: Next week, a yacht that wasn't there and a man who wasn't there. They never were. But that's where I found them. Join us, won't you? Yours truly, Johnny Dollar.
0: Yours truly, Johnny Dollar, starring Bob Bailey, is transcribed in Hollywood. It is written by Robert Reif and produced and directed by Jack Johnstone. Heard in this week's cast were Gene Tatum, Virginia Gregg, Harry Bartell, Chester Stratton, Marvin Miller, and D.J. Thompson. Musical supervision by Amerigo Marino. Be sure to join us on Monday night, same time and station, for another exciting story of yours truly, Johnny Dollar. Roy Rowan speaking.

0: Lucky Stone is the name. I'm the guy that writes that column that's buried somewhere in the middle of your Examiner, called Night Beat. They call me Lucky for the same reason they call a fat man slim. Because the best you can hope for in a job like this is chronic bronchitis, rings under your eyes, and the fact that you're awake when regular folk are asleep. Sometimes the worst happens to you. A story grabs your heart and shakes it until it hollers uncle. A corpse in the dark alley is the business at hand. In the big city, a dead man is a pretty impersonal thing. But this one I had a special interest in, because they wanted me to identify it.
1: Night Beat stars Frank Lovejoy as Lucky Stone.

0: It was early morning when I walked into the county morgue. There was that same familiar ammonia smell stinging my nostrils. That gleaming tile. That cold, empty feeling you get. The way the morgue always swipes across your face like the tail end of a nightmare. The police lieutenant was waiting for me. He nodded for the attendant to pull back the white sheet. Well? Yes, that's him. That's Ted Carter.
1: Okay, that does it. We had to get positive identification. You were the only one we could reach. Sorry I had to get you out of bed.
0: Well, that's all right.
1: Guess that winds it up. Be seeing you. Thanks for the trouble.
0: Now, wait a minute. Wait a minute.
1: Huh?
0: What do you mean, be seeing you and thanks? What happens now? We go back and catch up on our sleep?
1: I know you had a friendly interest in the kid, Lucky, but he got it the way all hoodlums eventually get it.
0: He was going straight and you know it.
1: You're getting sore about it.
0: Who did it? Who killed him?
1: Lucky, go into any book joint, any gin mill, look in any back alley, any flop house. Whoever you find there could have done it. Take your pick.
0: Take my pick?
1: Nobody talks. Nobody remembers anything. In my book, it's murder by person to person's unknown.
0: Just like that?
1: Just like that.
0: Maybe for you it's that way, but not for me, Lieutenant. I've known that guy since we were kids. I was lucky and he wasn't. I talked him into going straight and now he's dead for it.
1: It's crazy to think that way, Lucky.
0: Okay, it's crazy. Somebody didn't like the idea of his going straight. And if I don't find out who it is, I'm going to start having some lousy dreams, Lieutenant. And I'm a guy that likes to sleep sound. I walked away from the lieutenant like he had the smallpox and I'd never been vaccinated. When I hit the street, it was raining. The sky was gray and there was a cold chill in the air. I waited for a cab thinking that for the first time I hated this city. I hated it because somewhere in that rain was Ted's killer. What was he doing now? Sleeping? Having his morning coffee? Waiting for the first editions to come out and see how well he'd done? He'd have to look hard to find anything about Ted. Page 6, ex-hoodlum found shot, period. When you're an ex-anything, that's a nice way of saying you're dead, brother, lie down. When a cab showed up, I went over to see Ted's girl, Joan. As soon as she opened the door, I knew she'd found out. Her face looked pinched and pale, and her eyes were red like she'd squeezed out the last tear.
2: Lucky, why did it have to happen like that?
0: I'm sorry, Joan. You didn't go down to see...
2: No. No, I couldn't.
0: I understand. Who do you think did it?
2: I don't know. He told me he was all through with the rackets.
0: Well, what was he doing? Who'd he been mixed up with?
2: He never told me anything. I never asked him. I believed him when he told me he was going straight.
0: I'm going to find out who killed him, Joan.
2: Look, Lucky, you and Ted lived in different worlds. He wouldn't want you to get hurt because of him. This is for the police, Lucky.
0: I'm sorry. The police aren't interested.
2: Well, then why should you...
0: Because he followed my advice and now he's dead. Now, who was the last guy he worked for, Joan? Who got sore when Ted decided to go straight?
2: I don't know, Lucky. I don't know.
0: Joan didn't know. I went around to the old haunts, his former friends. They didn't know. The district attorney didn't know. The cops didn't know. Ted had kicked around in this city among all these people for 28 years. And now, suddenly, it was like he'd never lived at all. Then I remembered a little item from his old life. A little item with baby blue eyes and red hair. Laverne Clare. He'd gone with her before he met Joan, and even after he'd met Joan. I know he'd kept sneaking back to Laverne like a drunk trying to decide whether to spend his last coin calling Alcoholics Anonymous or buying a glass of Muscatel. I went looking for Laverne. She had the number 4 spot in one of those 5-times-a-day shows on the untidy side of town. When I got there, I had to wait until the fleshy part of the entertainment was over, and then I went to her dressing room. Now, Ted spent a lot of time telling me how crazy he was about you, Laverne.
3: Yeah? He was a sweet guy. Ted was all right.
0: He liked to tell me about the way you looked when you danced.
3: Yeah, sure. Where's my drink? That bottle there. Pour me, will you?
0: Oh, sure. Say when.
3: I'll be when.
0: Here you are.
3: Thanks.
0: Who do you think killed him, Laverne?
3: Look, Mr. Stone. You're a nice guy. So why don't you go back to your office and write your column? About pretty things, Mr. Stone. Nice, harmless things. You don't want to get mixed up with Bailey here, with that guy, Jerry.
0: Bailey?
3: I didn't say Bailey.
0: Oh, so it's Bailey. The character that parlays pinballs into diamond stick pins. Number rackets, Bailey. So Ted knew something in here?
3: No, I didn't say that. I didn't say anything. Get out of here. Right away. You understand?
0: Oh, yes. Yes, I'm beginning to understand. So I had myself a lead. George Bailey. Only it was like going fishing with the hope that you'll be lucky enough to catch a trout and all of a sudden look who's eating your worm. Moby Dick, the whale. Before I told anyone else, I thought I'd go back and see Joan. I think I know who killed him, Joan.
3: You do?
0: I'm not positive, but it's a beginning.
3: Who?
0: George Bailey. Know him?
3: Bailey? Who told you it was Bailey?
0: You're getting pale, Joan, so you think it was Bailey, too.
3: Listen, Lucky, stay away from Bailey. He's trouble.
0: Yeah? I'll let you know exactly how much trouble. I'll see you later.
3: Lucky, it's dangerous. Please be careful.
0: The lieutenant told me anyone could have killed Ted. He invited me to take my pick. I'm going over and see that cop. I've taken my pick. George Bailey.

0: Lucky you surprised me. You really expect me to arrest George Bailey? On what charge?
1: He's mixed up with Ted's killing. You know it and I know it.
0: Outside of this Laverne girl, I got nothing to go on. You have one shred of evidence pointing to Bailey?
1: Arrest him on suspicion. Sweat it out of him.
0: Now, wouldn't I look fine against Bailey's high-powered shyster lawyers trying to make an arrest stick because some drunkard dame shot her mouth off? Even then, she'd deny it if I put her up on the witness stand.
1: So you don't want to touch Bailey?
0: Look, get me one witness who saw him together. Find me one scrap of evidence, even circumstantial evidence. I'll arrest Bailey in a minute. You won't find anything. I know. I've tried. All you'll find is frightened people and blank walls. Bailey's had this town by the throat for 10 years. No, I'm sorry, Lucky. I can't help you.
1: But I couldn't stop. I was like a snowball somebody started rolling down a hill. I didn't know where I was going or what would happen when I got there, but I had to keep rolling. They've got a name for that. It's called a guilt complex, and I had it in Technicolor. Ted was dead because he'd believed in me. I couldn't forget that any more than I could forget my name. Then I remembered my column. Sure, why not? The little poems to the first robin, the jokes about the smog, the stories of the happy winos that have to move over. I was going to work on Bailey in the only way I knew, and keep my fingers crossed that something would happen. What big shot racketeer sends for his aspirin every time someone mentions the back alley murder of Ted Carter? When is the district attorney going to get wise and change the address of Mr. B from a downtown penthouse to an upstate death house?
2: Listen to this, boss.
3: Yeah?
2: Stone's latest little offering. When are the police going to bring in the Carter killer?
3: Let me see it. If they don't know who it is, I'll give them a hint. Think of Daly and reach for the letter B.
2: How long is he going to get away with that?
3: Hand me the phone.
2: Sure.
1: Hello?
4: I want Lucky Stone.
1: You got him.
4: I'll say it only once, Mr. Stone.
1: Hmm?
4: I don't like this kind of publicity.
1: Oh, you must be Bailey.
4: I'm asking you to lay off.
1: Real polite-like, huh?
4: That's right. Real polite. What's the good word, Mr. Stone?
1: The good word? I got a whole sack full. You get a copy of the Examiner first thing tomorrow, and you'll see him right under my byline.
4: Now, listen, Stone.
1: It'll be something like this. When are the local gendarmes going to knock on Mr. Bailey's door with a warrant for his arrest? Okay, he doesn't want a preview. So let him pay 7 cents. Well, that was more like it. So Bailey was beginning to squirm. Well, well, well, on him it looked just fine. I worked late on the column that night, giving Bailey enough needles to sew a circus tent. I was feeling pretty good. That guilt complex about Ted Carter wasn't hurting quite so much. I unlocked my door and stepped inside. I didn't have to shut the door. It was shut for me.
2: I've been waiting for you, Mr. Stone.
1: Well, as long as you're here, make yourself at home.
2: You're a wisecracker, ain't you? Like your friend, Ted Carter.
1: What do you know about Ted Carter?
2: Oh, he was a regular card.
1: Okay, what do you want?
2: My boss sent me over to take a look at you.
1: Your boss?
2: Mr. Bailey.
1: And you're little boy Blue, huh?
2: Yeah, a wisecracker, all right.
1: Well, tell that boss of yours I'll be dropping around to see him for an interview.
2: Huh? He don't want it that way. He sent me to see you instead.
1: Yeah?
2: He don't like people who don't pay attention to his telephone messages. He thinks you're very nasty, yapping all the time that he had something to do with the Ted Carter killing.
1: So?
2: So, like I said, Mr. Bailey don't like it.
1: Okay, Buster, now get out of here.
2: Not right now. Mr. Bailey wants me to teach you a lesson. For this blackjack... Mr. Bailey don't like smart guys. Wisecracker.

0: Nightbeat stars Frank Lovejoy as Lucky Stone.
1: I woke up with a nice view of my ceiling. Sign outside the window flashed off and on. And every time it flashed on, it was like that punk of Bailey's with his blackjack testing his strength on my skull and doing fine. After a while, I crawled to my knees and worked my way over to the wall. And I climbed up the side of the dresser until I reached the phone.
2: Operator?
1: Operator, get me the police that... No, never mind, skip it. All of a sudden, I didn't want the police in on this. I wanted this to be a private party. All of a sudden, I wanted to feel a gun in my hands. I washed up, changed clothes, and found a cab. It was 10:45 when I reached Joan's apartment. I had to knock a long time before she came to the door. She was rubbing the sleep out of her eyes.
3: Lucky? Oh, come on in.
1: Thanks, honey.
3: What happened to you?
1: Surprise party by the same people who surprised Ted.
3: Wait, I'll get some bandages.
1: Now, that's not why I came.
3: No?
1: When Ted quit the rackets, what did he do with his gun?
3: He asked me to keep it. He said then I'd know he was on the up and up. Why?
1: I want Ted's gun.
3: What are you going to do with it?
1: Never mind. Just give me the gun.
3: No, Lucky. You'll only get...
1: The gun.
3: It's in the bottom drawer of the dresser. I'll get it. I think you're crazy. Here.
1: Thank you.
3: Where are you going?
1: Wentworth Towers. Bailey has an office there.
3: Lucky, you are crazy. You're walking right into a trap. They'll kill you like they killed Ted.
1: Well, if I don't go, Jerry will be coming around again. You see, either way, it's no good. At least this way, I say when. Wish me luck.
3: Luck? Oh, you fool, you poor fool. You'll end up like Ted with 5 bullet holes in your back.
1: When I got to the Wentworth Towers, it was almost midnight. The streets were deserted. The only sounds were distant traffic. The front door was locked, and the only light in the lobby came from the night elevator. An old man sat inside the elevator, dozing. I pounded on the window. He reluctantly got to his feet and started walking toward me. He snapped the lock and pushed open the front door.
4: Nobody in this building now. All the offices are closed.
1: Not all of them, Pop. I have an appointment with Mr. Bailey.
4: You have?
1: Yeah.
4: Okay, I'll take you in. 24th floor. Come on.
1: As the elevator rose, I dipped my hand in my coat pocket. The cold touch of the gun had the comforting sensation of a boy holding his father's hand. The elevator came to a stop on the 34th floor. The doors opened, and little boy Blue stepped out of the darkness. He had a gun, too, only his was in his fist.
5: Take us downstairs, Pop.
4: Sure thing, Jerry.
1: I want to see Bailey.
5: We know, but Bailey don't want to see you.
6: Then keep your hands out of your pockets. Let me see what you got there.
5: A gun. Pretty nice. Thanks.
1: Don't mention it. I'm always handing out souvenirs.
5: Go out first, Pop, and open the street door.
4: All right, Jerry, I'll get it open for you.
7: Is everything all right, Pop? Is it all clear?
1: Why don't you go out there and see? Here, I'll help you.
6: Hey, what?
1: I shoved the kid out. I pushed the lever that slammed the door shut and started the elevator going up. I could see little lights blink on the instrument panel as I passed each floor. Bailey was on the 34th floor, and I was getting closer. Closer. Close. All of a sudden, the elevator stopped. I was stuck between the 11th and 12th floors. I didn't have to be a mastermind to figure out what had happened. Little boy Blue and the old man had gone to the basement and switched off the power on my elevator. They'd bring up one of the other elevators and come after me. I began to feel like an animal trapped in a cage. Then I noticed the little door on top of the elevator. I climbed up on the old man's stool. I pushed the door upward and grabbed the sides of the opening. And I started pulling myself out. And now I was standing on top of the elevator, hanging onto a greasy cable that ran down from the roof of the building. Far below, I heard the other elevator with Jerry and the old man start climbing. I leaned forward to reach the door to the 12th floor. I couldn't reach it. The other elevator was coming up fast. As I lunged for it again, their elevator stopped at the 11th floor. I was trapped good. But as long as I was between floors, they couldn't get to me either. Little boy Blue figured it that way, too.
7: Well, how are we going to get his elevator down here so we can get at him?
8: You wait here. I'll go down to the basement and get him down to the 11th with the emergency crank.
7: All right, but hurry.
1: It was turning into a big evening. In a couple of minutes, I could feel my elevator inching down toward the 11th floor and me going right along with it, perched on the roof. Then I heard that shattering of glass. That meant the kid was using his gun butt to break through the little glass window in my elevator door so that he could reach in and spring it open. Ah, nice figuring. And now if I could figure a way to stay alive for the next 5 minutes, Mr. Einstein could move over.
7: Where is he? How can he get out of here?
8: Well, he couldn't. Jerry, look up there.
7: Huh?
8: The trap door's open.
7: He's just half of the elevator. Yeah? Now, that ain't playing fair. How many
8: floors in this building, Pop? 35,
7: Wes. I've always wanted to run an elevator. Let's see how fast we can get to the roof. Shut up! Hold on to your hat, Stone.
1: We were rising a mile a minute. All I could do was sprawl down and watch the roof of that building coming at me. Faster and faster. The top pulley singing around and around louder and louder. The roof was rushing to meet me like we were lovers from way back. Faster and faster, almost to the top. Almost! Now I know how those goats felt when that bomb went off at Bikini. The shock of the elevator smacking against the huge top springs shook me up like a bag of cement in a concrete mixer. But I was alive, which is always encouraging. Jerry stopped off on the 35th floor. Pop started taking the elevator down very slowly, and I was still sprawled out on the top of it, trying to get the cobwebs out of my brain.
7: All right, Pop. You must be the original Indian rubber man, Stone. You'd make a fortune in the circus.
1: Oh, it's nothing at all. I owe it all to the heavy underwear.
7: Come on, climb out here.
1: Well, how can I refuse such a nice invitation? Especially when you're holding a gun.
7: Come on, back up, Pop.
3: Elevator! Wait! Wait a minute, will you please?
9: Who's that? Here, one of the cleaning women. Better put your gun away.
10: Well, this is sure a break. I thought you'd be taking a snooze.
9: All right, come on, get in.
1: Yeah, let's all get in. It's hard to get an elevator this time of night. We rode down, the four of us. No one said anything. The cleaning woman was half dead on her feet, her head bobbing half asleep. Oh, that lovely, innocent, tired old gal was saving my life. So long as she was with us.
10: I'll get out on the third floor, Pop. I'm going to the dressing room.
9: Three it is. Here you are, number three.
10: Thank you. Good night, Pop.
1: Good night, Pop. I get off here, too.
7: No, you don't. This ain't the main floor.
1: For me, this is the main floor.
7: Stone! Come back here, Stone!
1: I raced down the dark hall, past the cleaning woman who stared at me with her mouth wide open. In the distance, I saw what I was looking for, a little red sign that said stairway. My little pal was right after me. I got to the stairs, started down four at a time. He's right on my tail.
7: You're not getting away, Stone!
1: I had to get out of here fast. This party was getting rough. I reached the main floor. Instead of going through the lobby and into the street, I ducked behind a cigar counter. The kid raced by. He went out through the front door looking for me on the street outside. I looked at the indicator over the night elevator door. The old guy was still parked on the third floor. I went to the stairs again and down into the basement. I needed an elevator, and there were several parked there for the night. I commandeered one. I was getting to be a regular genius with these elevators. Well, this was going to be the end of the little game. I was finally on my way up to Bailey. The 34th floor. The building tapered off up here. Around the small square hallway were six office doors, barely visible in the pale moonlight. Bailey was behind one of those doors. I tried the first door. Nothing. The second door was locked. Then a telephone started ringing inside one of the offices. I hurried over to it. Locked. The transom was half open, but no light showed through. Then, as I was about to turn away, I heard...
11: Hello? Jerry, where the devil are you? The lobby. You crazy fool. He's up here. Yeah, in the hall just outside the door. Get up here right away. Don't take any chances. As soon as your elevator door's open, kill him. All right, move. Now, what are your plans, Mr. Stone?
1: That was a good question of Bailey's. What was I going to do? I couldn't break into Bailey's office. I didn't have a gun. He'd kill me before I could turn the doorknob. The indicator above the night elevator door was blinking fast. It was on his way up. The kid was in it, and the instant that door opened, he'd kill me. Right then, I started thinking of Joan.
3: You'll end up like Ted with five bullet holes in your back.
1: Yes, it was beginning to look that way. The elevator had passed the 17th floor, the 18th, the 19th. The little lights were dancing like a string of shooting stars. That kid was coming up fast. I was beginning to feel those bullets tearing into my back.
3: You'll end up like Ted with five bullet holes in your back.
1: With five bullet holes in my back, his back. I'd fought my way 34 stories to reach Bailey, and now I wasn't thinking about Bailey.
3: You'll end up like Ted with five bullet holes in your back.
1: As the kid's elevator passed the 32nd floor, I started running for the elevator I brought up from the basement. I jumped into it and started down. I didn't want to kill Bailey anymore. I only wanted to get to Joan. Joan was waiting for me when I got to her apartment. She wanted the whole story, everything that happened. When I'd finished, I watched her relax a little.
12: Then you didn't kill Bailey?
1: No, Joan, I didn't kill Bailey.
12: Oh. Police siren. Sounds like it's stopping in front of the house.
1: Yeah. I came here sooner than I expected.
12: Sooner than you... Lucky you've been lying to me. You did kill him. They've come to arrest you. You lied.
1: I haven't lied, Joan. They haven't come to arrest me. They've come to arrest you.
12: Me?
1: For the murder of Ted Carter.
12: What are you talking about? I didn't...
1: Oh, but you did. You said the wrong thing tonight when I went out to get Bailey.
12: What do you mean?
1: You said I'd end up like Ted with five bullet holes in my back. How would you know about that?
12: I...
1: It wasn't in any of the newspaper stories. You never went to the morgue. There was no way on earth you could have known unless you killed him. Be right with you. That's the police, Joan. Any more questions?
12: Yes. Don't you know what it's like to love somebody? I was willing to do anything for him. Scrub his floor, wash his clothes, give him a good home, anything. But he always kept going back to Laverne. The way I loved him, do you think I could let any other woman?
1: All right, boys. All right, I'll let you in. I want you to know one thing, Joan. No matter what you thought, Ted really loved you. You see, Laverne represented his old world. But with you, he was going to have a new life. You remember that, will you? Okay, boy, she's all yours.

Yeah, that's the story of Ted Carter, murdered in the name of love. Okay, if that's what love does to you, I'll string along with Pinochle. I'm just feeling low tonight. Because murder is only a symptom of what we're suffering from. The disease is selfishness and jealousy and greed. Too many of us have decided that the golden rule may have been all right for Grandpa, but nowadays the fashionable thing is dog eat dog. But then I think, how can that be? How can any of us hurt or hate or even be indifferent to those around us when in this whole crazy world all any of us ever really have is each other? Well, that does it for tonight. I called Bailey and I told him I'd made a mistake, but then he'd made him too, so it was a Mexican standoff. It's a nice job. You finish up, you yell for the copy boy, you grab for a second-hand sandwich and a tired cup of coffee, and then you start all over again. Because tomorrow, you've got another night beat. You don't know where the story's coming from or where it's going to take you, but you know it's somewhere out there in the dark waiting for you. I'll tell you all about it next week. Copy boy.

0: Nightbeat is written by Larry Marcus and produced by Bill Karn. Music is composed and conducted by Frank Worth. Frank Lovejoy can currently be seen in the Motion Picture Academy nomination, Home of the Brave, and the Universal International production of South Sea Sinner, and is featured in the forthcoming Warner Brothers production, The Rock Bottom. 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
1: Whitehall 1212. 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
2: This is Scotland Yard. For the first time, Scotland Yard opens its secret files to bring you the authentic, true stories of some of its most baffling cases. These accurate records are drawn from the actual files of Scotland Yard. They're true in every respect, except for the names of the participants, which for obvious reasons have been changed. Research on this exclusive series has been done by Percy Hoskins, chief crime reporter of the London Daily Express. The stories for radio are written and directed by Willis Cooper. Some of the participants: Donald Rhodes, chief security officer of Heathrow Airport and a former Scotland Yard man.
3: It was a considerable responsibility.
2: Detective Sergeant Vivian Morris of Scotland Yard.
4: I am a suburban housewife.
2: Chief Inspector Robert Sheehan of Scotland Yard's flying squad.
5: Step into the Black Museum here with me. I should like to show you something. John?
6: Oh, is that you, Sheehan?
5: Yes, I brought some friends to see you.
6: Yeah, I'll be with you at once. Good afternoon.
5: This is Chief Superintendent John Davidson, curator of Scotland Yard's Black Museum.
6: Oh, how do you do? Well, I expect you've come about the relics of the Heathrow affair.
5: Right.
6: Oh, on the table there behind you. All we have.
5: Oh, good. Yes, this one I recognize. Iron bar used by criminals in Heathrow affair. Some of my hair still sticking to it.
6: Yes, some of your blood too, Bob.
5: Makes my head ache yet. Yes. This is a
6: briefcase carried by the GOC. And here, alterable license plate used by the GOC gang.
5: You see, it reads GMU 436. Press the lever, please, John.
6: And hey, presto, it reads CGC 829. Very neat, isn't it?
5: You, of course, don't have the most important souvenir at all here, John.
6: What's that?
5: The £500,000. I think that I should tell you a little about our flying squad. It consists of a large number of motor cars, all wireless equipped, all very fast, and all kept constantly in superb condition. The flying squad is on duty 24 hours a day, a highly mobile force, available on extremely short notice at any point in the entire London area. The members of the flying squad are hand-picked, and they're very unusual men. These three are typical. This is Detective Sergeant Nobby Clark of the flying squad.
7: Yes, sir. I was one of Lord Lewis' commandos. I was at Narvik. Oh, yes, and at Dieppe.
5: Former leading petty officer Dusty Miller of HMS Phoebe.
8: I am 29 years old. I am 6'2" and I weigh 14 stone 8. I was welterweight champion of my ship, the light cruiser Phoebe.
5: Detective Sergeant Ray Lawton, a Canadian.
9: I'm about the only policeman you ever heard of who was once a lion tamer. In a circus.
5: Like all policemen in Britain, we seldom carry arms, although I assure you we're quite able to use them effectively should the occasion demand them. British policemen rely on the weapons provided by nature, augmented occasionally, of course, by the issue of stout truncheons or rubber coshes, which I understand the Americans call black jacks, and which are wondrously effective. Our job, you see, is not to shoot criminals, but to bring them to justice, or if possible, to prevent their depredations. We find our methods rather effective. Well, in June 1948, the great new London airport, London had long since outgrown the famous old Croydon Aerodrome, was operating at capacity, although it was still far from completion. My old friend Donald Rhodes, a veteran Scotland Yard man who was chief security officer at Heathrow, came to call on me at the yard. Can't stay away from the old home place, can you, Donald, I asked.
3: I always know where to come for help, Bob.
5: What's the matter?
3: You know the GOC?
5: General Officer Commanding what?
3: ancient and honorable brigade of robbers.
5: Oh, Moriarty?
3: Moriarty, Townsend, Inge, Hughes, West, Simmons.
5: Brown, Bennett, dozens of names. Yes, I know him. Or know of him, I should say. Big operator.
3: Biggest. Well, his recce people have been looking us over.
5: What's he after? A nice new airplane for himself?
3: Gold.
5: At Heathrow?
3: We transship thousands of pounds in gold, you know. International affairs. Planes fly in dripping with the stuff. Leave it overnight with us and...
5: Leave it lying about?
3: We keep it as short a time as possible in our bonded warehouse under guard. Strongest safes in the country.
5: Guarded, of course.
3: Try and get past them.
5: Much gold?
3: Plane load at a time.
5: How's he going to do it? Tanks or something at dawn?
3: Oh, he'll be much more clever than that.
5: He always has been. That's why he isn't sewing mailbags at Dartmoor today. How'd you get on to all this?
3: I brought the chap along, one of my mechanics. Like to talk to him?
5: Naturally.
3: Come in, will you, Curran?
10: Yes, sir.
3: This is former Lieutenant John Curran of the Royal Tank Regiment, Bob.
10: Good afternoon, sir.
5: Sit down, Mr. Curran.
10: Thank you, sir.
3: Tell Chief Inspector Sheehan about it, will you please, Curran?
10: Well, sir, I've been with Mr. Rhodes for quite some time. The day before yesterday, I received a telephone call from an acquaintance of mine named Edward Mybridge.
5: Where did you know this Mybridge before?
10: We were in prison together, sir.
5: Prison?
10: Well, Mr. Hitler's off flag, 18 in the war.
5: Oh, German prison camp.
10: Yes, sir. I hadn't seen him since we were demobbed and we had a drink together.
3: Oh, let's not waste any time, please, Curran.
10: Oh, no, sir. Well, he telephoned me again yesterday, sir, and...
5: You had another drink?
10: Right, sir. He asked me how I'd like to make a lot of money and the whiskey, and I said fine. I asked how. He said passing on some information about Heathrow, how it was run, and the guards, and all that.
5: What sort of looking chap was he?
3: Red hair, squint eye, limps on right leg. Sound familiar to you, Bob?
5: Not as what you call him, Curran.
10: Edward Mybridge, sir?
5: His name's Ginger Johnson in our books.
3: Unmistakable.
5: He's not a nice fellow at all, Curran.
10: I found that out, sir.
5: Oh?
10: He warned me to say nothing to anyone about our conversation, or he'd have to take steps. I remembered what he did to a German prison guard the day we were released, sir.
5: What?
10: Cut his head off with a mess knife.
5: A very hard character indeed, this Edward Mybridge, alias Ginger Johnson. An old Borstal boy. He had served honorably in the army, but had returned to his old ways immediately upon demobilization. He was well known to us as one of the GOC's most useful lieutenants. This GOC, a man of great mental attainments, we knew for the leader of one of the most desperate gangs of lawbreakers in all our experience. A genuine storybook mastermind. He had for many years operated like a real general officer commanding, maintaining a small staff of rough and ready assistants like Mybridge, and recruiting his actual operatives, his army, for specific jobs as he needed them. Scotland Yard had never been able to lay a finger on him, although he was quite well known to us under a variety of names and ostensible professions. It was obvious that this was to be no small undertaking. He needed to be watched, and thoroughly, and beginning at once. I telegraphed a chief inspector I remembered in a Scottish town not far from Perth, and he reported to me at Scotland Yard the next day. I finished my briefing on what he had to do for us.
10: Look, I'll recognize him all right, sir. You have a lot of pictures of him.
5: I wish we had him.
10: I'm not to arrest him, sir.
5: You'll not have a chance. He's a most law-abiding man.

0: good.
1: Okay, sir.
0: And good luck. You'll need it.
1: I'm a very ordinary looking man, sir. He'll never see me.
0: Chief Inspector Ross was back in my office in 2 hours. Well?
1: I was standing on the corner, sir, waiting for the bus with him. And just as it stopped, he turned to me and said, "It's all right, Chief Inspector Andrew Ross. You can go back to Perthshire. I'm just going to my bank this time."
0: A detective constable we imported from Leeds, who looked like a clergyman, was addressed pityingly by name by the GOC, who trod on our man's toes. The language he employed was quite unclerical. The law, of course, does not permit tapping a suspected man's telephone, so we were forced to continue to try to trail him to find out precisely what he was doing. But infallibly, he recognized our people. Rhodes kept hounding us. He couldn't organize his plans to defend the airport until he knew more of the GOC's probable intentions. And the man outwitted us at every turn. There came a morning, 10 days or so later, when I saw Vivian Morris, one of our women detective sergeants, pass my open door. Sergeant, I called.
2: Good morning, sir.
0: Come in here a moment, will you?
2: Yes, sir.
0: Vivian.
2: Yes, sir.
0: You're a very pretty girl.
2: Why, thank you, sir.
0: Have you ever followed a man?
3: Report of Detective Sergeant Vivian C. Morris to Chief Inspector Sheehan at Scotland Yard.
2: I don't think he recognized me, sir.
0: You look like a young suburban mother, Vivian.
2: I am. Got 2 girls.
0: I shall send them each a hair ribbon. What happened?
2: I got on his bus 1 street after him. There was no seat, but I spotted him at once. He was staring about the bus, looking for one of us.
0: And we were not there.
2: All at once, he leaped to his feet and offered me his seat.
0: The very mirror of politeness.
2: Yes. Then he rushed to the door, leered at a perfectly innocent man in a Homburg hat, and leapt off the bus almost before it had stopped. I couldn't follow, of course.
0: Naturally.
2: But tomorrow is another day.
3: Report of Detective Sergeant Morris the second day.
4: Yes, sir. He stayed on the bus this time. I have my knitting with me. I'm doing a pair of tartan stockings for Sheila for her birthday. He didn't pay the slightest attention to me. He got off at Waterloo Station with most of the others on the bus, including myself. He went into a small tobacconist shop. Here's the address, sir.
0: Thank you.
4: He was wearing a dark blue coat and a bowler hat and carried a small briefcase. I went into a Lion's Corner house, you know the one, sir, where I could watch the door of the tobacconist. I had 3 buns and 3 cups of coffee before he came out again, this time wearing a brown tweed suit and hat and without the briefcase. He looked about him sharply and hailed a taxi cab and they drove off. The number of the taxi cab was EBC 414.
0: Thank you, Sergeant. Most well done. Would you just shove me the telephone, please? Thank you.
5: There's an urgent telephone call waiting for you, sir.
0: Who is it?
5: Inspector Green of Traffic, sir.
0: What does he want?
5: He said it's quite important, sir.
0: All right, put him on. Yes, Green?
6: Green here, Shane. See, I hear you're interested in Ginger Johnson.
0: What about him?
6: He's dead.
0: I refuse to burst into tears.
6: He was apparently struck by a motor car.
0: Where?
6: On the Great West Road near the New Heathrow Airport.
0: Oh, was he killed instantly?
6: Well, he lived only a few minutes after we picked him up.
0: Well, he's out of our hair. Oh, did he say anything?
6: Just a sec. What must he say?
7: He's a devil.
6: Say, perhaps you know what he was talking about.
0: What did he say?
6: He said, tell Karen not to drink the tea. It's poisoned. Sounds quite Max Romerish, doesn't it?
0: You're sure he said, tell Karen?
6: Did he say Karen?
7: Yes,
6: yeah, that's right, Karen. See, I don't know any Karen.
0: Quite all right, old boy. I do. Thank you very much. I hung up on him.
2: Is there anything I can do to help, sir?
0: Yes, go out and get someone started on tracing that taxi cab at once, please. Here, take the paper with a number on it.
2: Right, sir.
0: Will you put me through to Heathrow Airport at once, Chief Security Officer?
8: Oh, good, you're here, Bob.
0: Oh, Donald, I was just telephoning you. Never mind, operator, he's just come in. Look, Don, what about Colonel the T?
8: Eh?
0: Ginger Johnson just got killed. His dying words were to tell your man, Kern, not to drink the tea because it's poisoned.
8: Tea?
0: What's it mean?
8: I think he was off his rocker. Thought he was still in the German prison camp.
0: Could be.
8: What I came over for, I have a signal from the Foreign Office. The Americans are sending us some money soon.
0: Much?
8: Mere £388,000 in gold.
0: When?
8: 10 days from today.
0: Wonder if that's what the GOC is getting his sights on.

0: done?
1: A great many people knew that we were expecting a large amount of gold from America.
0: He has a long nose.
1: That long, do you suppose?
0: You had a great deal of experience with him while you were here at the yard.
1: I wonder.
2: Oh, excuse me, sir.
0: Come in, Vivian. You know Sergeant Morris, don't you, Donald?
1: Indeed, I do. How are the girls, Vivian?
2: They're fine, sir. Excuse me, sir. They're checking the taxi driver, sir. They'll telephone you.
0: Good. You can go home now, if you like. You want to try again tomorrow?
2: Of course, sir.
0: Good girl. Good night.
2: Good night, sir. Good night, Mr. Rhodes.
1: Good night. What's she doing?
0: She's caught up with the GOC.
1: Find out anything good?
0: Shortly. Look, we'll have to get going on this thing at once, if it is the new shipment he's after.
1: I know it. There's not much we can do until we have an idea how he intends to try.
0: Pity Ginger Johnson died. He might have told us instead of babbling about poison tea in German prison. She in here?
3: Schattinger here, sir. In the 999 room.
0: Yes, Schattinger.
3: Had rather good luck on tracing that taxi cab, sir. Found the driver had just come into the company garage. Had his trip book with him.
0: Good.
3: The trip at 10:23 this morning was from Waterloo Station to a shop in Sewell. A chemist shop.
0: A chemist shop?
3: Yes, sir. The taxi driver said he saw his fare enter the shop. George Shill, chemist, he said.
0: George Shill, I know that name.
1: What
3: George
1: about George Shill
3: has been involved in a number of narcotics cases.
0: Yes, I know. Thank you very much.
1: What about George Shill?
0: That's who the GOC was visiting this morning.
1: Is he in the narcotics thing, too?
0: We shall find out, old boy.
1: I wonder where he went from there.
0: Probably to bump off Ginger Johnson.
1: Bump him off? Now tell me why he should do that.
0: Well, good old Ginger might have been looking on the wine when it was red. Bible, old chap. Or the whiskey when it is amber. And blabbered about his talk with your man, Kern.
1: The GOC wouldn't like that, would he?
0: He wouldn't know whether Kern had talked to you, and he might have decided to prevent any more talk by Ginger to the wrong bloke.
1: Ah, a little fantastic.
0: But plausible.
1: Where'd they find Ginger?
0: Uncomfortably close to your precious airport on the Great West Road.
1: Ah.
0: Yes. Put me through to Superintendent Trevelyan. Is that you, Trevelyan? Sheehan here. Look, sir, I'd like to have a detail of men at once on an investigating job. Yes, sir, most important. I'd like to have a check made at once of all houses along Great West Road near the New Heath Airport.
1: I'll direct them if you like.
0: Eh? Oh, thanks, Donald. Mr. Rhodes, the chief security officer at the airport, will help them out. I'm looking for a house that has a recent lodger. Check the houses that overlook the airport first. Please, for a lodger that did not return this evening. Here's the description. Tall, red-haired, has a squint eye and a gimpy right leg. Got it, sir? Thank you. Yes, sir, I'll get a search warrant and come at once when they find him. Thank you very much. They can telephone me at home if they find the place out of hours. Right. A few minutes after midnight, I was awakened by a telephone call from one of the men of Superintendent Trevelyan's squad. After some difficulty in obtaining a search warrant at that time of night, I proceeded to the house in which he had telephoned. The house was almost directly across the road from the main gate of the airport. Donald Rhodes, who was awaiting my arrival, accompanied me upstairs to the former lodger's room, which provided an excellent view of the airport from its single window. The householder turned on the lights and left us. The room was quite neat.
1: There's a chair by the window.
0: Yes. Turned towards the window. Cushions rumpled quite a bit. Somebody's been sitting on it a lot.
1: Here's an officer's musette bag in the closet.
0: Have a look.
1: That's his, all right. See? E. Mybridge, Lieutenant, King's Royal Rifle Corps. Good regiment.
0: He was a good soldier, I expect.
1: Here's a drawer in the table. Ah.
0: What?
1: E. Lights, Wetzler. Good pair of glasses, these. German officers. 10x30.
0: He was spying. That's this. What's this? Royal Corps Signals Field Message Pad.
1: For his reports to the GOC, eh? Quite regimental.
0: Been using it, too. Good.
1: What?
0: Writing on the sheet he just tore out left an impression on the second sheet.
1: Let's see.
0: Hold up the lamp there, Donald.
1: Mm-hmm.
0: No, hold it so the light comes across the page from the edge, so it casts a shadow on the ridges of the writing here.
1: Read it.
0: Hold the lamp still. See to guards at what's this word?
1: Looks like midnight.
0: What guards will he see to midnight? Makes no sense.
1: Let me look again.
0: No, that isn't see. Here.
1: No. Looks like... I know what it is.
0: What?
1: Tea.
0: Tea?
1: Tea to guards at midnight.
0: I don't...
1: What was it Ginger said to tell Curran?
0: Don't drink the tea. It's poisoned.
1: It was the custom at that time for a local tea shop to send a man with a tricycle around the airport every night with a huge container of hot tea. It was a familiar sight to everyone on the field, and the sound of his funny little French taxi horn was the signal for everyone to have his tuppence ready for his tin cup of the stuff. The GOC's plan was obvious. If that tea were poisoned, and if they all drank it, and if £500,000 in gold lay unguarded with a dead man at the gates... A most diabolical scheme. Nevertheless, a feasible one, by the GOC's reckoning. But he had overlooked some factors in his reckoning. One factor he'd overlooked was a rough, tough man's aversion to poisoning a wartime friend. The other was the flying squad.
0: I sent men the following morning to all parts of London on a search for certain men whom we knew to have worked for the GOC before. A number of them were in prison. But we discovered that 11 of them had been mysteriously disappeared. They, we reasoned, had been mobilized by the GOC for final briefing and held in readiness for the attack. The GOC himself had left for parts unknown. He reappeared only once, and Vivian Morris reported that he had made a most curious purchase. 6 pairs of nylon stockings, the largest sizes available. We knew something of the GOC's plans. This was our final briefing. In the flying squad garage. Repeat your instructions, Nobby Clark.
4: I'm to drive the seal lorry that picks up all the guards and takes them to the shelter. I drop off a flying squad man for everyone I pick up. The flying squad men are to be dressed in BOAC uniforms like those the guards wear. Each will be armed with a truncheon and a rubber cosh. At the shelter, I'm to tell the guards I pick up what is going on.
5: Right.
0: Detective Sergeant Norton, what do you do, lion tamer?
5: I'm in charge of the flying squad men that'll be planted in the bonded warehouse where the money is.
0: And you, Dusty Miller?
3: I'd like to be with Lion Tamer.
0: What's your job?
3: Oh, I'm in general charge of the cars. Sir, I was welterweight champion.
0: We'll save one of them for you, Dusty.
3: Say to it, Martin.
6: All right, Dusty.
0: Now remember, not a man must touch the tea.
6: Oh, no.
0: Not that poison it hurts any of you, but I shall need it for evidence. Well,
1: couldn't we offer them a drink, sir?
0: Donald?
1: Look, it's my airport, and it's my responsibility.
0: What do you do?
1: I'm to sit in that bloody little shelter by the telephone, and when they're all inside, I'm to lift the receiver.
0: Good. And the sergeant from the 999 room?
7: Constable Lloyd, sir. I'm to watch the special switchboard for it to light up when Mr. Rhodes lifts the receiver.
0: And then?
7: Then at once I'm to shout into my wireless microphone one word.
0: Well?
7: Go.
0: Where's Dusty Miller?
3: Oh, then I bellow yoinks and the cars with the rest of us converge on every entrance to the airport. Render such assistance as may be necessary.
5: None will be necessary, Dusty.
0: And Lawton, when do you start operations?
5: Not till they start to open the safe, sir.
0: Then what?
5: Then we smite them hip and thigh, sir. Carry them all off to the pokey.
0: To the what?
5: Oh, sorry, sir, that's Canadian. To the bowels of the vast time.
1: And when you're done, boys, Heathrow will supply beer for all.
3: A bottle of pigs!
0: Beer and bandages, boys. The day came. The airplane from America arrived with the gold. It was transferred under heavy guard to the bonded warehouse. Donald Rhodes supervised that himself. I joined the guard at the gatehouse of the airport about 11 that evening. It was very quiet. That'll be Clark taking our men around and picking up the regular guards. Very lonely and very quiet. Maybe they're not come, I thought. I borrowed a cigarette from the gate guard, but I crushed it out. They mustn't know there's anybody here besides you, I told him.
8: That's right, sir. Squids down on the floor.
0: I waited.
9: That was Nobby, taking the regular guards to the shed.
8: Aye.
9: Who's that?
8: Hart gave it, sir.
10: Yes?
11: Clark here. Tell Mr. Sheehan I've picked up all the guards and our people are waiting.
8: Yes, it was...
9: I heard him.
8: Yeah, just in time, sir. Here comes the tea.
0: The man with the tricycle came up and stopped.
12: Hello, Herbert.
13: Hello, James. Thought I was going to be late.
12: How come?
13: Eh? Got your tin cup?
12: Here.
13: Some guard or somebody stopped me down the road a bit and demanded what I was doing. Made me open up the tea and let him look at it. Got all cold, I'm afraid, him staring at it. All right, tuppence, please.
12: Right. Go on in.
9: The guard brought in the tea, which we set on the floor to keep as evidence. The driver came back with the empty container and went on about his business. The guard and I crouched on the floor of the little hut, waiting. Only the sound of a belated airplane or two broke the silence. It was half an hour later when we heard the sound of a lorry. I crawled under the table. The guard lay back in his chair, motionless. The lorry stopped at the gate and a man got out. He looked in our window. Here's one of them now. I stood up cautiously. The lorry moved straight to the bonded warehouse and stopped.
14: We heard them at the door. We kept quiet in the dim light. The door opened.
1: I watched through a crack in the shelter door. My hand on the telephone to the 999 room.
13: We sat in our cars, motors running, hidden at the road junctions all around the airport.
15: My eyes began to hurt, watching that switchboard.
14: I said to the guards in the shed, now mind you, not a sound.
9: I could see the shadowy figures clustering about the door to the bonded warehouse.
14: A man whispered in my ear, what have they got on their heads? They look like ratty elephants. They had women's stockings on for masks. It sure looked weird with their legs hanging down over their faces.
9: I hope the GOC is with them, I thought.
1: The last one entered. I picked up the receiver.
15: There it is! Go, you sods, go!
13: Come on, the flying squad!
14: They're at the safe.
0: I saw a man running towards me. He tore the stocking from his head and I leaped out the door at him. Stop! Stop, I heard! Stop! I'm Inspector Sheehan. When I came to an hour later, I discovered the grandfather of all bumps on my head from the loaded kosh the man had caressed me with. My men of the flying squad stood about, many of them bandaged to the eyes, but all happily quaffing beer. We totted up the score. 11 prisoners, including the one who had struck me and whom the gate guard had taken care of. 2 broken arms, 1 smashed nose, and a turned ankle. A pile of heavy coshes and short iron bars the robbers had carried.
1: And the 388,000 pounds still untouched.
0: The prisoners bore a large variety of contusions, black eyes and broken heads. I had a headache for a week. We never did catch the GOC, but we sent 11 of his men to prison, having caught them red-handed. And to this day, no one has ever dreamed of robbing Heathrow again.
13: If they do, sir, may I have a chance at him, too?

You have heard another true story from the files of Scotland Yard. Only the names were, for obvious reasons, changed. Research for Whitehall 1212 is done by Percy Hoskins of the London Daily Express. 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
13: 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Herbert Marshall as The Man Called X. Wherever there is mystery, intrigue, romance, in all the strange and dangerous places of the world, there you will find The Man Called X. 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Inside a tiny engineer's shack at a uranium mine near the village of Kutu in the Belgian Congo, two white men sit in pitch darkness watching. Watching the natives outside, dressed in the skins and claws of leopards and panthers, as they writhe and turn in the firelight to the age-old rhythm of the Congo drums, the rhythm of death.
14: I tell you, Dubec, I don't like it. Those devils are working themselves up to no good out there.
15: Oui, I know what you mean, mon ami. And after what happened at Bosoko.
14: Yeah, Najolu and Ikela.
15: But what can we do about it after
14: Wait,
15: all?
14: Look.
15: Oh, yes, I see. They wave now the spears like a dance of war.
14: What do you mean, spears? Those are guns.
15: Guns? C'est impossible.
14: Do you see the glint of them in the firelight?
15: But how could they have guns?
14: I don't know, and I'm not going to stick around to find out.
15: Guns, like a dojure.
14: Come on, we've got to get out of here while we're still in one piece.
15: But where? Behind us is the jungle, and in front... Listen to them.
14: I'll chance it through the jungle. Here, help me with this window. Now, if we can make it to the river in the old powerboat, we... Do back.
15: Frank, mon ami, you are hurt.
14: Go on. Keep going. Run for it.
15: No, I cannot leave.
14: Thurston. Ken Thurston.
15: What? What?
14: New York. Thurston. The Mac. Oh.
15: Fred! Fred!
16: Who is this Dubec, Ken? Well, all I know about him is what he says in his letter, Chief, that he was associated with Fred Stevenson in the mining operation in the Congo.
17: Stevenson, yeah.
16: And apparently Fred told him to contact me just before he died. You remember Fred. Helped us out in that Brazilian copper setup.
17: Oh, of course. Top-notch mining engineer, wasn't he?
16: That's right.
17: Oh, that's too bad. But what is he doing in Africa?
16: He's working as mine supervisor for an outfit called Congo Uranium Limited, a Belgian-American-British combine licensed under a Belgian government permit.
17: Oh.
16: They've been shipping out a lot of high-grade ore, most of it directly to Oak Ridge.
17: Oh, well...
16: According to Dubec, four of the company's five major installations have been forced to shut down because of local opposition, strikes, and... Native raids.
17: Oh, yeah. I guess that's what's apt to happen when civilization starts to cramp the style of the petty native chiefs and witch doctors.
16: I wish I could be sure that's all that's causing this trouble.
17: I don't get you, Ken.
16: Suppose some foreign power were interested in cutting down our supply of atomic weapons. Why wouldn't they stop it at the source by stirring up our supply of uranium ore?
17: Yeah.
16: A clever agent who really knows those natives could make a real play on their superstitions, their taboos, and their magic.
17: Ken? I'll have Miss Brooks contact Sabina Airlines right away and get you on the first plane for Leopoldville.
16: Already done.
17: Well, then I'll cable this Dubec fellow that you're on your way.
16: Oh, I did that the minute I read his letter. So long, Chief. Send you a postcard.

0: The Royal Albert offers little luxury, Monsieur Thurston, but it is the best we have in Leopoldville. Now, if you will come with me to the bar, perhaps a vermouth cassis?
1: Well, I'll settle a dry martini with an onion.
0: C'est bon. But our bartender, Galou, is a full-blooded Bakongo tribesman.
1: Galou?
0: I do not think he will understand the martini. However, let us sit down and try.
1: Yes, let's.
0: Ah, Galou. A vermouth cassis.
2: Martini avec l'oignon pour Monsieur Thurston.
0: What?
1: Galou, you have a good memory, huh?
0: But
2: Galou have good memory for good ami, Monsieur. Martini avec.
0: You have been here before, Monsieur Thurston?
1: Oh, a couple of times.
0: Then perhaps you know what our trouble is all about.
1: No, but I'd like to find out. Why not start at scratch, Rebecca?
0: Then we start with the natives. The natives on whom we must depend to work the mines. But it may be you know them as well as I, Monsieur.
1: Go on, Rebecca.
0: We have all thought of them as just a sulky child. Monsieur Jerry Pickens has often said...
1: Jerry Pickens?
0: The what you call Cockney trader at Lucala. He says they are nothing but children. Treat them that way and they are all right. And that is what I used to think myself. Until 6 weeks ago, when the trouble started.
1: Your letter said something about playing on their superstitions.
0: Yes. We employed some 3,000 native workers. And one day, none of them reported for work.
1: You mean no matter how much you offered them in trinkets and money, they wouldn't come back?
0: It was as though some spell had been cast. 4 of the mines were destroyed. The buildings burned to the ground. I tell you, monsieur, when you sit in a tiny board shack and watch those devils twist and turn to the beat of those drums, the hysterical cries of the witch doctor, it is hard to think you are not bewitched.
1: Yeah, I can believe that. What about the witch doctor? Is it always the same one?
0: I think so, for he always wears the same skin, that of the giant black leopard.
1: Well, is he from one of the loyal tribes?
0: Who knows? He might be from here, or the Ivory Coast, or Mozambique. He might even be a white man.
1: Yeah? Or a woman.
0: Who knows?
1: Dubec, you haven't told me how you managed to escape the night Fred Stevenson was shot.
2: Both cassis, martini.
1: Oh, fine. Here, I'll do.
2: Ah, oh, merci.
3: Martini in the middle of the jungle, your friend. Must be a very important man to deserve such a luxury, Gaspar. I should enjoy meeting him.
0: Tanya Stevenson, Monsieur Thurston.
1: How do you do?
0: Tanya was Fred's wife.
1: Oh, well, I can't tell you how sorry I...
3: Thank you. Oh, please sit down.
1: Well, won't you join us?
3: Well, just for a moment. There. Thurston, I'm sure I heard Fred speak of you. Oh, but of course you're Ken Thurston from New York, isn't it?
1: More or less.
3: Whatever are you doing in Africa?
1: Oh, I spent a lot of time just traveling around. Monsieur Dubec has been kind enough to invite me to visit the mine at Lucala.
3: Oh, what a coincidence. If you are leaving tomorrow night, we shall be on the same riverboat.
0: Tanya, surely you are not going to Lucala?
3: Oh, but of course, Gaspar. The company has been kind enough to offer me work as a bookkeeper. To carry on the work that Fred was doing. The work that cost him his life. And now, if you will excuse me, I must begin packing. Until later, Mr. Thurston. Goodbye, Gaspar.
0: A man can never understand a woman. And he is a fool to try.
1: Any woman, Dubec, or that one in particular?
0: That one especially. While her husband was alive, she refused to go near the mines. She hated Africa and begged him to give up his job. She even threatened to divorce him if he would not. And now...
1: Yeah. I see what you mean.

0: Good evening, Ken.
1: Oh, hello, Mrs. Stevenson.
0: Won't you call me Tanya?
1: Tanya? Russian, isn't it?
0: Why, yes. Quite Russian.
1: Of course it is.
0: Oh, this trip up the river is really quite fascinating, isn't it? The jungle in the moonlight, the birds, the sound of the animals. Oh, fascinating.
1: You really think so?
0: Why, of course. Oh, I see. Gaspar has been telling you about me.
1: Well,
0: it is true. I despise the Congo. Everything about it. It is a land of heat and disease and darkness and death.
1: And yet you're staying here. Why?
0: What choice is there? Fred left me no money. I have no friends, no family, nowhere to go. Not even a passport.
1: Well, as the wife of an American citizen...
0: I have made application, but everything takes time, Ken. So I have taken a job with a mining company. There was nothing else.
1: Right now, it might be a good idea. Take your mind off Fred. Occupy your time.
0: I shall hate it. The mines killed my husband. I warned him, begged him to leave, but he would not listen. The mines kill everything they touch. Remember that, Ken. Don't stay at Lucala. Go back to America as quickly as you can.
1: The devil's there.
0: Hmm?
1: Sounds like a... Yes, it's the Geiger counter.
0: Oh, yes, one of the passengers.
1: Hmm?
0: A silly little man who says he is looking for uranium.
1: Oh, no. Excuse me, Tanya.
0: You won't forget what I told you.
1: No, I won't forget. All right, Pagan.
2: Oh, hello, Mr. Rex.
1: What are you doing on this boat?
2: Well, I've been riding up and down this river for the past 10 days waiting for you. I know every nick and cranny. I was visiting my cousin in Brazzaville when I heard about the trouble in the uranium mines. So I said to myself, Mr. X will be turning up and needing my expert assistance.
1: No, thanks.
2: But it won't cost you a thing. Well, maybe just a fare back to United States.
1: No dice, Pagan.
2: All right, all right. If that's the way you feel, I'll go along for free. It isn't that as though I have broke or something. When 10,000 smackers right in my lap...
1: 10,000 what?
2: Sure, didn't you know? That's what you get for finding a uranium mine. What do you think I rented this gadget for?
1: Any uranium found here belongs to the Belgian government.
2: But they can't do that to me, Mr. Rush. It's an American.

0: morning, Monsieur Foster.
1: Oh, hello, Dubec. We ought to be getting to Lucalda pretty soon, hadn't we?
0: Yes. The village is just around the next bend. But from there to the mine is nearly a six-hour trip.
1: I see. Dubec.
0: Yes?
1: Is that the village up ahead?
0: Why, yes, it... Monsieur Thurston, that smoke. There must be a fire.
1: There was a fire.
0: What?
1: Lucalda's been burned to the ground.

0: This must have been the trading post right about here.
1: Sure. There's what's left of the sign. Jerry Pickens, proprietor.
2: Now, you see what I was talking about in the boat, Ken. The mines bring nothing but destruction and death to everyone.
0: Now, here comes Dubeck. Maybe he's found out what happened.
1: Who's that character with him? And what's he wearing all that paint on his face for?
0: Those markings show his tribal rank.
1: Huh?
3: It is as I expected. The witch doctor, he roused the tribe to another frenzy. They attacked the village and burned it. The natives who lived here have fled to the hills.
0: What about the trader, Pickens?
3: Oh, how stupid of me. I had almost forgotten. Embo, where was Mr. Pickens last night?
4: Him go up river last morning. Not be here.
3: He owns another trading post at the next village. He must have been staying there.
0: I picked a good night to be somewhere else. Embo, did you see the raid?
4: Hear drum, see fire. Come down from mine.
0: Good for you. And the witch doctor, do you see him too?
4: Not see face. See black leopard skin.
0: Ah, yeah. Well, let's go look at the mine.
3: If we are to arrive before dark, we must leave at once. Embo, bring Mrs. Stevenson's luggage.
4: Dear Buona, Embo follow.
0: You bet. How long has Embo worked for you?
3: Perhaps 6 months. Why?
0: Well, it's strange that he stays loyal while all the other natives are running off. Especially when he's of such high rank.
3: High rank? What do you mean?
0: Oh, that red line across his forehead and the way his hair's cut.
3: Yes?
0: They indicate that our friend Embo is a tribal chieftain with the powers of a king among his people.
3: What? Are you sure?
0: Yeah. I'd say we have a very important man carrying luggage for

0: Do we have to keep going so fast, Mr. Thurston? We've been walking all day and I'm getting tired.
1: You invited yourself on this safari, pig, huh?
0: I don't like that Ember character behind us neither. He looks like he would double-cross his own grandmother for a half a buck.
2: Hello! Hold on a minute!
3: Jerry Pickens.
1: Oh.
4: Been trying to catch up with you chaps all day. Oh, hello, Mrs. Stevenson. Heard you was coming up to work at the mine. Sorry. I don't believe I've had the pleasure of meeting you, sir.
3: This is Ken Thurston, Jerry Pickens.
4: My pleasure, sir.
1: Surely we've met before, maybe at Leopardville.
4: Oh, I don't think so, Mr. Thurston. At least it ain't likely. Ain't been there for the last 6 months. Spends all my time trying to keep my trading posts running. Not that it's done me much good.
1: Mm.
3: I am most sorry about the fire at Lucala, Mr. Pickens. We saw what has happened.
4: Ain't it a crying shame? There's not 5 shillings of salvage left. I just takes one look and decides to hightail it off to you.
1: How'd you find out where we were?
4: Some of the natives come sneaking back. They've been watching you from the hills and tipped me off. I practically had to run all the way to catch up.
3: We had better move on. It will soon be dark. Embo?
5: Dio. Embo, lead way now.
3: That won't be necessary. Embo, we...
5: Then see in dark. Embo will lead way.
3: All right, whatever you like. But we must hurry.
0: Hey, Mr. Thurston. What's that noise?
1: Talking drums, Pagan. The natives are sending some sort of message. Embo?
5: Yes?
1: What do the drums say?
5: I not know.
1: Of course you do. What do they say?
5: I don't want to tell.
3: Embo, answer Mr. Thurston's question.
5: Drums say, evil one in jungle, very evil,
3: huh?
5: Destroy mine tonight. Destroy power of evil one.
3: Evil one? What does that mean, Embo?
5: Drums say, man called X.
6: 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Now Act 2 of The Man Called X, starring Herbert Marshall with Leon Belasco as Pagan Zellschmidt. Ken Thurston has reached the uranium mine near the village of Lucala, deep in the Belgian Congo. In the distance, native drums reiterate their baleful message, and Ken knows that a leopard-skinned witch doctor who has roused the natives against the mines and focused their hate by witchcraft is waiting to kill him.
3: This is the main administration building. It is of better construction than the others, but it is still only wood and straw. Oh, you hear? The drums have stopped. They will now prepare to attack us.
1: How long would you say we have, Dubé?
3: Oh, 1 hour, perhaps 2 hours, until the moon goes down.
7: Are we just going to sit here and wait for them to kill us?
4: She's got a point there. How about weapons, Dubé? At least we could give these blighters a taste of their own medicine.
3: Yes, yes. The guns are hidden in the mine shaft beyond the compound. I took that precaution when I left for Leopoldville to meet Mr. Thurston.
1: Good idea.
3: Embo, bring us the rifles.
1: Never mind, Embo. I'll get them. I saw the shaft as we came in.
3: They're on the first level. What, you do not
1: mean... Come on, Pagan.
0: Well, I...
1: Come on!

0: So this is a uranium mine, eh? Well, maybe we ought to stop and take a few samples. Hey, maybe there is $1 billion worth in here.
1: Oh, shut up and flash that light over here.
0: Well, what do you know? A pile of rifles just like Mr. Dubeck said.
1: Yeah. Only one trouble. These guns are empty.
0: How do you like that? What are we going to do now?
1: I'll take these rifles to the others. You wait here for about 5 minutes and then join us in the administration building.
0: Wait here? But, Mr. X, I don't
1: You're
0: like this.
1: You're in one of the richest spots in the world, Pajon, so relax and enjoy it.

0: you found the rifles. C'est bon.
1: Here you are, Gabet. Here, Pickens.
2: What, wait a minute here, Thurston.
1: Hmm?
2: Afraid this gun won't do much good. There ain't no bullets in it.
0: Huh? No, no, in this one.
1: We had a little trouble finding the cartridges. The Pagan will be along with them in a minute or two.
3: No, it's not true. Shells are not...
1: Go on, Embo. The shells aren't what?
2: Oh, you mustn't pay no attention to him, Thurston. These natives don't know what they're talking about.
1: Embo knows what he's talking about. He got rid of the ammunition on somebody's orders.
4: I do not understand. Whose orders?
1: The witch doctor who wears a leopard skin.
2: Thurston, I think you've got something there. If we only could get our hands on him. If we knew who he was,
1: we... We do know who he is, Pickens.
0: What do you mean, monsieur?
1: Remember when we left Lucaro and started for the mine? Embo followed us. But as soon as Pickens joined the group, Embo insisted on marching in the lead.
0: Yes, I thought it strange at the time.
1: It wasn't strange. The natives of the Congo tribe believe that it's wrong to walk in the footsteps of a witch doctor. They believe the witch doctor stamps down evil as he walks along. And anyone who touches his tracks will pick up that evil. That's why Embo wouldn't walk in back of Pickens.
0: Pickens?
2: I'd heard about you, Mr. Rex. Heard you was plenty smart. But I didn't expect you to figure out things this fast. Not that it makes much difference, you see. This here pistol has got bullets in it.
1: I'm sure it has.
2: Embo, tell your tribe we've made prisoners of the evil spirits that's cursed your land. And we're going to bring him to quick justice.

0: Why are they keeping us in this hut, Mr. X?
1: Well, I imagine they're preparing the fires, Peg, huh?
0: Fires?
1: Yeah, these natives think that the only way an evil spirit can be destroyed is by flame.
0: You mean if I ask what's cooking, the answer will be it's me?
2: Come now. Everything ready.
1: You really intend to burn us, Embo?
3: Freddy hasn't got much choice, Thurston. Evil must be destroyed. Natives won't have it any other way.
1: That's the nature of religion, I know that. But what about the preliminaries?
3: Preliminaries?
1: Sure. The accused is entitled to trial. Trial by poison.
0: Huh?
3: You've had all the trial you get, Mr. X. As witch doctor, I'm the only judge here. I says you're guilty.
1: What about it, Embo? If we really are evil ones, the trial will prove it. And if not...
2: Him speak true. All wise men always test by poison.
3: I'm your wise man now, Embo. And I say that...
2: Embo still chief. Embo say evil wants to have trial.
3: Huh?
2: You fix poison. Come. Now.
3: All right. But it'll only prove what I've been telling you all along.
0: I don't get it, Mr. X. What's all this talk about poison?
1: The natives who practice black magic...
0: Black magic?
1: ...believe in what they call trial by poison.
4: Yes, I have heard of it.
1: The accused person and several other members of the tribe drink a mixture concocted by the witch doctor. Then the guilty one falls to the ground in agony, while the others apparently feel no pain.
0: What a trial. It don't make sense.
1: Psychology, Pagon, like all witchcraft.
4: Say, you're right, Thurston.
1: Sure. The so-called poison is just strong enough to cause a little nausea. But the guilty one exaggerates the sickness in his mind... and thinks he's really been poisoned.
0: Well, I'm glad to hear that, Mr. X. You know, I was afraid I might lose.
1: Not a chance of that, Pagan. You see, you'll have to drink the poison, too.
0: Yeah. Mm-hmm.

0: The Jerry Pickens character sure looks like a fugitive from a nightmare, Mr. X. He even forgot to take the head off that leopard skin coat he's wearing.
1: Yeah.
0: But hey, why he's keeping dancing around that pot and scraping pieces of bark into that boiling water? It's not sanitary, and we got to drink it.
2: That's the bark of the blood tree. These natives think it makes the poison I told you about.
0: Mr. X, if you don't mind, I don't feel very thirsty.
3: Mr. Thurston, blood water is ready.
2: We are ready, Embo, and unafraid. For our hearts are free of evil doing, aren't they, Bagon?
0: Yeah. Yes, sure.
3: You, Chief Blood Devil, you drink first. I, Chief, drink with you. And three elders from village.
2: Wait, Embo. As the person on trial, it's my privilege to pick who must share the test with me.
3: It's true. It's tribal law.
2: Then I choose your witch doctor, Mr. Jerry Pickens.
4: What? You're crazy. I makes the stuff. You drink it.
2: This time you're going to drink it, too.
4: Oh, no, I'm not.
2: You heard, Embo. It's the tribal law. Or are you afraid that my magic will turn out to be good? That you'll double up in pain from the evil inside you.
4: Don't be ridiculous. Make him drink up, Embo. Let's get this over.
2: How about it, Embo? You're chief, and the law is the law.
3: Embo, ask elders of tribe. Elders say, witch doctor drink, or no make true medicine.
4: All right, but he takes his first.
3: No. If you not evil, blood water no hurt. You drink first.
4: No, I won't do it.
2: You go on, Jerry. You're an intelligent Westerner. You know it's only the bark of a tree, isn't it?
4: I tell you, I won't touch the stuff.
3: Drink.
4: No. I won't do it. You can't force me to. Get away from me.
3: Drink.
4: No.
3: Death.
2: Yes, Embo. Your people can take off their leopard skins now and go back to the mines. The taboo is over. The evil spirit that cursed the jungle is gone.
3: It's good, Wana Makubra. It's good.
0: Mr. X, that blood water sure finished off that Pickens character.
5: You see, monsieur, why I tell you we must almost believe in this witchcraft?
2: It wasn't witchcraft that killed Jerry Pickens, Dubec. The stuff in that cup smelled to me like potassium cyanide.
5: What?
2: Pickens realized that bark mixture wouldn't affect me because I knew what it was all about. And the test would prove me innocent.
0: But Mr. X...
2: He couldn't risk that. So he put some real poison in it.
0: I knew all the time there wasn't any such a thing as black magic.
2: Oh, but there is, Pagan.
0: Hmm?
2: And not just in the jungles. It swept whole countries of the world. Wherever lies are repeated and repeated until ignorant men believe them. Wherever peoples are deceived into hate and greed. There you have witchcraft. The most evil witchcraft of all. And only truth and faith and courage can destroy this false belief.
6: Now, here is our star, Mr. Herbert Marshall.
2: Thanks for being with us. Next week, our story is called Operation 50, and it concerns the most important $50 bills in the world. Though, come to think of it, any kind of money would be important to Leon Belasco. I mean, Pagan Zelschmidt. And I think you'll agree it's an important story, too, especially in these days. So join us, won't you, when next I return without a cold, I hope, as the man called X. Good night.
6: The Man Called X, starring Herbert Marshall, is a Saturday night feature on NBC's five-show festival of comedy, music, mystery, and drama. 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The Man Called X is a J. Richard Kennedy production with music composed and conducted by Felix Mills. Tonight's story was written by Robert Libet and Frank Burt. 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

0: Our story tonight begins in the vaulted, echoing galleries of the City Museum in your district attorney's city. It is shortly past midnight, and in the lofty Egyptian hall, a single light high on the ceiling casts eerie patterns of black shadow. Suddenly, a phone rings on the desk of the night watchman, rings and shatters the silence of this modern tomb of ancient art.
1: Hello? Hello? This is Patrick Cork, night watchman of the City Museum speaking. Hello? Hello? Well, don't be answering then. The devil take you for disturbing a man's rest. Now, what in the name of all the holy? Who's that? Stop! Stop in your tracks or I'll shoot! Stop, I tell you! Oh, no, you don't.
2: But I do, my friend.

0: what do you make of it, Chief?
1: No watchman. No corpus delicti. No nothing.
2: Yes, I know, Harrington. And we can't tell what's been stolen until the director of the museum gets here.
0: Oh.
2: Meanwhile, I want you to search this section of the museum.
0: Yeah, okay, Chief. Okay, I'll take a look around. Oh. But the boys in the precinct figure it was probably just some kids got locked in after closing time.
2: Well, that wouldn't account for the disappearance of the night watchman.
0: That's right. And those bloodstains there. Yes,
2: and the telephone the police found off the hook.
0: Mm-hmm.
2: Now, they all seem to indicate he never left the building.
0: No. Yeah, what did you find out about that phone call,
2: Well,
0: Chief?
2: Miss Miller is checking with the telephone company now. But meanwhile, we've got to locate that night watchman.
0: Yeah, or what's left of him.
2: Yes, look in the Egyptian room first, Harrington. That's where the night watchman's desk is.
0: Yeah, okay. Hey. Hey, Chief, here comes somebody.
2: Where? Oh, yeah. Oh, that's probably Anderson, director of the museum.
0: Oh, yeah, okay, Chief. If that night watchman's here, I'll find him, dead or alive.
3: Right. How do you do, sir?
2: How do you do?
3: I'm Cornwall Anderson, director of this museum.
2: I'm the district attorney, Mr. Anderson.
3: Oh, how do you do? Exactly what happened here tonight?
2: That's what I'm hoping you can tell me.
3: Well, Patrick Cork, the night watchman, a devoted and trusted guard of long service. I think he could tell...
2: He's vanished.
3: Vanished?
2: Yes.
3: But how?
2: We don't know. But tell me, is there anything in this section of the museum that might easily be sold?
3: Oh, my dear sir, the museum is full of priceless relics.
2: Well, yes, of course. But do you know of any particular item that might be marketable?
3: My word, so you think... Well, yes, now that you mention it, yes. Right in the next room, a real collector's prize. Our latest and proudest acquisition.
2: Yes, what is it?
3: A priceless miniature, a Holbein. Mm-hmm. An exquisite and flawless masterpiece of the golden age of miniature painting. For a moment, I was afraid...
2: Afraid it was stolen?
3: Yes. You see, there was a previous attempt.
2: Yes, when?
3: The last spring.
2: Didn't you report it to the police?
3: No, no, it happened in London.
2: In London?
3: Yes, where the miniature was purchased for us.
2: Oh, yes, I see. And is this miniature protected by the burglar alarm system?
3: Oh, yes, yes. Even the breaking of the glass will set off the alarm system.
2: Well, then the breaking of the showcase in the other room must have set off the alarm.
3: Yes. Poor Patrick must have seen the intruders, struggled with them.
2: Then suppose you take me to the case where this miniature is kept.
3: Of course. It's right over here in the corner of the room.
2: I see. Well, there's nothing wrong with this case. No glass broken.
3: No. No, there isn't. Oh, there's the miniature. Oh, no one has touched it.
2: Yes, yes.
4: Chief, come here, quick!
3: Who is that?
2: Harrington, my chief special investigator.
4: Hey, Chief, I found him. I think I found the night watchman.
2: Yes, where is he?
0: Right over there in one of them Egyptian coffins, all laid out like an undertaker's done the job.
3: My word, in a mummy case?
0: Mummy case or coffin, he's in there.
2: Yes, which one?
0: The middle one, the one with the dogs and palm trees painted on it. Here. Here, I'll just open it again.
2: Is he dead?
0: If he ain't, he ought to be.
3: Oh, my word,
0: you said it. Oh, boy, this gives me a turn. I'm used to corpses, but this...
2: Hey, Harrington. This man isn't dead.
0: Huh?
2: He's unconscious, but there's pulse action and a faint heartbeat.
0: Well, for the love of Pete, let's get him out of here.
2: No, he may be suffering from internal injuries. Phone for an ambulance.
0: Yeah, right, Chief, right. We're getting something.
3: Oh, poor Patrick, why, what could have happened?
2: You see that red welt around his throat?
3: Why, yes, extraordinary.
2: Oh, not at all. This wasn't the work of mischievous boys or amateurs, Mr. Anderson.

0: Chief, it certainly looks like this museum robbery was planned by some very clever crooks.
1: Yeah, it was extremely clever, Miss Willem. We're not dealing with thugs and gunmen.
0: No.
1: Any word from Harrington yet this morning?
0: Oh, yes. He's on his way down here to the office.
1: Mm-hmm.
0: And he said something about Scotland Yard, Chief.
1: Oh, yes.
0: I wonder what he could have...
1: Yes, this case has an international angle.
0: Oh.
1: See, Anderson, the director of the museum, tells me there was an attempt to steal a prize miniature shortly before it was purchased in London.
0: Oh, but, Chief, if there was a previous attempt, won't it be hard to check with Scotland Yard, what with the war and the heavy cable traffic?
1: Yes, but fortunately, a yard inspector is over here now on other business. I met him just a few nights ago. His name is Essex.
0: Oh, yes, I've heard of him.
1: I'm having Harrington check with you.
0: Oh, that sounds like Harrington, Chief. He always slams doors.
2: Oh, Chief.
1: Hello.
2: Hi, Miss Miller.
0: Hello.
3: Well, it seems Anderson of the museum got a bum steer about that there miniature, Chief.
1: How so?
3: Well, according to this Scotland Yard inspector, they had a man watching the miniature and other things from the time they arrived from Amsterdam until it was shipped over here.
1: Yes, and what happened?
3: Well, nothing. Not a thing, Chief.
1: You mean to say there was no attempt to steal it?
3: Not a ghost of a snatch.
1: Well.
3: Chief, this case is beginning to go soft. Things are stolen, and they ain't stolen. Guys are dead, laid out in a coffin. The next thing you know, they're up walking around.
0: And there's a woman in the case, Harrington.
3: A woman? Wouldn't you know it? No wonder nothing makes sense. Where does she fit in?
1: She made the telephone call to the museum just before the watchman was strangled.
3: Well, who is she? Where'd you pick her up?
0: She made the call from a payphone in a drugstore.
1: Well, we haven't picked her up. And we haven't enough of a description to broadcast an alarm. Harrington, let's you and I go back to the museum. And, Miss Miller.
0: Yes, sir?
1: I've jotted down a list of questions here, and I'd like to have the answers as quickly as possible. So phone Mr. Williams, chairman of the board of the City Museum.
0: Right away, Chief.

0: Hello.
1: Oui, this is Pierre Jollet. Henri, it was unfortunate. Well, we must wait. Oh, but no. The museum will be guarded extra well in the night. What? Today is this afternoon? But c'est impossible. Does not matter if you are pressed for the money. But, monsieur, I tell you. Oh, mais oui. This is very clever. They would not expect such a move. You have missed your calling, monsieur.
2: Yeah. Who is it?
1: Be quiet, Yvonne, un moment. It is only my confederate, monsieur. And your plan is good. And I shall not fail this time. Now be at your home this afternoon and have the money ready. Au revoir, monsieur. Yvonne, how many times must I tell you?
2: Pierre, you are not going to try again.
1: The police will not be expecting
2: you. But last night you almost killed a man.
1: Many times I have almost killed Yvonne, but never yet.
2: You think you are so very smart. But one day, you will hold the silken cord a moment too long, and someone will die.
1: The use of the silken garrote is a fine art, ma chérie. I am master of that art.
2: Even so, why can we not wait?
1: The radio and the newspapers report it will sleet and snow this afternoon. The museum will be deserted. By tonight, we will have the money.
2: I do not like this.
1: You must do your part this one more time. You must talk to the guard. Keep him interested. Now, where is my cane? Fetch it to me, Yvonne.
2: The cane? You mean the sword cane?
1: Mais certainement. The noisy gun, it is not for me.
2: You are a fool, Pierre.
1: Do as I say, Yvonne. Bring the cane or I get it myself. And I use it on you.

0: Boy, this here museum's nearly as creepy by daylight as it was last night, Chief. Oh, I was meaning to ask you, how come you stopped so long at the police lab?
1: Well, I was having the chief chemist prepare something that may prove to be a solution to this case, Harrington.
0: Well, now that we're... Well, for the love of Mike, or Patrick Cork, I should say.
1: Yes, the night watchman.
2: Good afternoon to you, Mr. District.
1: Oh, good afternoon.
2: To you, Miss Harrington.
3: How are you, sir?
2: And thanks for your interrupting me premature way.
3: Yeah, think nothing of it, Mr. Cork.
1: Hey, what are you doing on day duty, Cork?
2: Well, after what happened last night, I was transferred to the day duty because they're...

0: shorthanded here at the museum, owing to a couple of the boys being out sick.
1: Oh, I see. Didn't Mr. Anderson transfer you?
0: No, it was his assistant. Mr. Anderson's off home for the day with a cold.
2: Huh? Hey, he didn't have no cold at 1 o'clock this morning.
1: Well, I was hoping to get some further information on the history of the Holbein miniature from him.
0: Well, now, his assistant, Miss Jones, might be after having it, sir. Mm-hmm. There's a pamphlet.
1: Yes, that might do. Go get one of those pamphlets, Harrington.
2: Yeah, okay, Chief.
1: Right.
2: Well, hello, Miss Miller. Hello. What brings you here at 90 miles an hour?
3: No time for that now, Harrington. Oh, Chief,
1: yes?
3: I have the information.
1: Good, but just a minute, Miss Miller.
3: Right.
1: Harrington.
2: Yeah, Chief?
1: Get that pamphlet from the assistant director right away, will you?
2: Yeah, right.
0: Down the hall, first door to the right.
2: Yeah, thanks. Right away, Chief.
1: Now then, let's have that report, Miss Miller.
3: Here you are, Chief. Your hunch was more than right.
1: Yes, so it would seem. Oh, Miss Miller, this is Patrick Cort, the watchman who was nearly strangled to death last night.
3: Oh, hello, Mr. Cort. You had a lucky escape.
0: How do you do, Miss Miller? Sure and as thankful I am to be alive this day.
3: I should say. Well, Chief, what do you make of the report?
1: It's pretty much what I'd expected to have confirmed. Do you have the key to the showcase guarding the Holbein miniature, Cork?
0: I have that, Mr. District Attorney.
1: Good. Open the case, will you?
0: Open the case?
1: Yes.
0: Well, now, I don't rightly know, sir. Well, I'll have to disconnect the alarm system first.
1: That'll be quite all right.
0: Well, if you say so, sir, I'll disconnect the wire here at the switch. Would you be wanting to take the miniature out, sir?
1: No, I'm not even going to touch the miniature myself.
0: Well, let anybody just try to touch it. I'm itching to get me hands on the devil that came across to choking me to death.
1: Oh, just a minute, Cork. And now get this straight. If anyone tries to steal this miniature, don't raise a hand to stop them.
0: But
1: now remember, don't try to stop them.

0: It is almost closing time, and we must act quickly.
1: Museum is deserted. Pierre, this may be a trap.
0: Nonsense. It is sleeting. That is why no one is here, and it is perfect. Now, go talk with the guard. Get him away from the miniature case. Into the Egyptian room. And give me time to cut the glass.
1: Suppose the alarm goes off as it did last night.
0: Even so, there is only the guard. I will take care of him. There he comes. Engage him in conversation for me. Get him away from here.
2: Oh, watchman, I beg your pardon.
3: Oh, good afternoon, miss. What can I do for you?
2: I came to see the Egyptian collection. Where is it?
3: Well, right down the hall, miss, around the corner to your left.
2: Can you not take me there?
3: Oh, that I can, and the gentleman too.
2: Oh.
0: Why, I beg your pardon, the young lady and I are not together.
3: Oh, I see. And what would you be wanting to see?
0: Nothing in particular.
3: You wouldn't be interested in miniatures now, would you?
2: Please, monsieur, take me to the Egyptian room.
3: Well, I can't now. Speak up, man. Let me hear your voice again.
0: What is my voice to you?
3: It is the same. You tried to steal that miniature last night. You tried to strangle me. You come along with me.
2: Pierre, the old man has recognized you.
0: Yes, so he has.
3: That I have, all right. Now come along.
0: Not now. I have another idea.
2: Pierre, you have killed this old man.
0: I have merely destroyed a witness. Come, Yvonne. Now we will get the miniature.

0: Well, Patrick Cork has ignored your district attorney's warning. 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

0: Yes?
1: Sergeant Goshen of the 4th Precinct is on the phone. He's calling from the museum.
2: It's all right. I'll take it here.
3: Hey, I'll bet you the trap sprung, Chief.
2: Hello?
1: Worse than that, Harrington.
2: Hello, Sergeant. Yes? What? The miniature is gone? Cork is injured?
3: What?
2: Seriously? Yes, well, get him to the hospital. Get him the best specialist in the city. Yes, I'll be there as soon as I can. It's all right. Goodbye.
3: What happened, Chief? I thought you told the old geezer to lay off.
2: Yes, I did. But I should have known a man can't forget a lifetime of training in an emergency. He tried to stop the thieves. A man and a woman with a French accent.
3: And got strangled again.
2: No, Harrington. This time the thief used a cane sword. Ran him through.
3: What? Well, what are we waiting for, Chief? They've grabbed the bait. Let's go get him.
4: Come into the study, sir.
5: Thank you.
6: Thank you.
4: Was it necessary to bring your wife to my home?
5: Yes, we are leaving the city immediately, Monsieur Anderson.
6: Monsieur, give us the money and let us go quickly.
4: Why? Why are you in such a hurry? What happened at the museum? Did you bungle again?
5: No, this time I have the miniature. But unfortunately...
4: Unfortunately what?
5: Unfortunately, the watchman recognized me and tried to prevent our escape.
4: Oh, how could he? Cork is on the night shift.
6: It would seem that he was transferred to the day shift.
4: Yes, it would. Did you use that silk cord again?
5: No. I had only my cane sword.
4: You murdered the guard?
5: There was nothing else to do.
4: Well, you shouldn't have come here after doing a thing like that. I have no intention of getting mixed up in a murder.
6: It is too late for that, monsieur. You are mixed up with us.
5: And if we are caught, you also will pay for the crime.
4: I have your $5,000. Give me the miniature.
5: I beg your pardon, monsieur. Now we need $10,000.
6: Yes, though there is a little more expensive.
4: You agreed to sell the miniature for $5,000. I haven't $10,000 and I can't raise it.
5: Well, how much money have you, Monsieur Anderson?
4: $5,000. That's all I agreed to pay and that's all you'll get.
6: Pierre, we are wasting time. Take the money and let us get out of here.
5: Here is the miniature. Now where is the money?
4: The money is in my private safe over here.
5: Private vault for all the art treasures. This is not the first time you have robbed your museum.
4: That is my business.
6: It seems practice in crime has steeled your nerves, monsieur. Pierre, someone is at the door.
5: Whom are you expecting? Is this some trick, monsieur?
4: I'm not expecting anyone. The servants are off, and I'll have to answer the door. My car is out front. Whoever it is will know I'm at home.
5: Then go to the door. Get rid of them.
4: Oh, it may be some friend. I'll have to admit for a moment. Here, you must hide. Get in the vault, quickly, both of you.
5: Don't be ridiculous, monsieur.
4: Hurry, get in that vault. Oh, here, here. Take this miniature with you.
6: We have no intention of getting into your vault. It would kill us both.
5: For once, Yvonne, you are right. However, we will take the miniature.
4: I have no time to argue with you. You involved me in one murder.
6: It is a trap. He has a gun.
4: A trap or not, get in that vault. It all depends on how badly you've bungled. If it's the police, if they followed you here... Get in, do you hear me, madam?
6: You wouldn't dare use that gun, monsieur.
4: Wouldn't I?
5: I think you would, Yvonne. Come.
4: You know I would. Get in that vault.

0: Good afternoon, Mr. Anderson.
1: Mr. District Attorney.
0: Yes, and my secretary and assistant, Miss Miller.
2: How do you do, Mr. Anderson?
3: How do you do?
0: You mind if we come in? The snow is rather wet.
1: Oh, of course, of course.
0: Thank you.
1: I suppose you're here for some more information about the Holbein miniature.
0: A miniature has been stolen, Mr. Anderson.
1: What? Why, how did it happen? Had the police any clues?
0: Oh, yes. Yes, there were quite a number of clues. Oh, I see you have a nice fire going in your study. Suppose we talk in there.
1: Oh, yes, yes, of course. This is terrible. I want to help in every way I can.
2: Mr. Anderson, you're so pale. Are you sure your cold hasn't turned to grip?
1: No, I don't think so.
0: Perhaps you'd like a drink. I know this must be very upsetting for you.
1: Oh, yes, I believe I will. Oh, will you join me? The whiskey is right here. Or rye, if you prefer. Some soda?
0: Thank you. But if you don't mind, I'll have a plain glass of water.
1: Oh, yes, cook.
0: Well, that'll be enough water, thank you.
1: Oh, I...
0: Clumsy of me. I've spilled the water all over your hands.
1: Quite all right, no harm.
2: Chief, you are right. Look at Mr. Anderson's hands.
1: What about my hands?
0: Look at them, Anderson.
1: Why, they're turning purple.
2: He's had the miniature in his hands, Chief. It must be somewhere in this house.
1: What's the meaning of this? What are you talking about? How dare you insist?
0: Save your indignation, Anderson. Where is the man with the French accent and his woman accomplice?
1: Oh, I don't know. I know nothing about them.
2: We'll get them. The guard described them.
1: Well, then catch them. Why come here and accuse me?
0: Your telltale hand.
2: You've had the miniature in your hand.
1: That's a lie. This purple in my hands means nothing. It isn't proof of anything.
0: Sufficient proof to place you under arrest, Mr. Anderson.
1: Arrest? You're going to arrest me?
0: Yes. And on the basis of evidence I already have, I'll get a warrant to search this house for the miniature.
1: You can't. You have no right.
0: A perfectly legal right. Well, will you come with us of your own free will? Or must I call in my special investigator and have him handcuff you?
1: Handcuff? Oh, no. I'm not going and you won't take me.
2: Chief, he's carrying a gun.
0: Yes, so I see. You'd better hand over that gun, Anderson. It's rather late in life for you to start making murder your business.
1: Don't make me kill you. I'm getting away, that's all. Now, don't follow me. I'm going to get away.
4: You ain't going. No!
0: All right, Harrington, not too rough with him.
4: I'm trying to be as gentle as I can. Boy, did I ever time getting in the back way.
1: But I didn't do it. I didn't tell him to kill poor old Cork. I'm not to blame.
0: You're a pretty cold-blooded man, Mr. Anderson. But a judge and jury will decide that. And I think I know how they'll decide. Well, Harrington, just as soon as you've got the handcuffs on him, come over here to this vault. I think that's where we'll find Mr. Anderson's two companions in crime.
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0: And now here is your district attorney.
1: Well, ladies and gentlemen, fortunately, Patrick Cork did not die. But Anderson, Pierre, and Yvonne were tried, convicted, and received long prison sentences for their crime.
2: Oh, Chief, I think it was grand you knew Pierre and Yvonne were in that safe.
1: Well, muddy footprints leading to the vault gave me that clue.
2: Oh, and Chief, hadn't you better tell our audience why you suspected Anderson?
1: Yes. His one simple lie caused us to investigate him. We soon discovered other art treasures had vanished from the museum and had been unreported. We learned that the city trustees were investigating and had already given Anderson a notice of dismissal as of January 1st. That and a need of money prompted him to take one last desperate chance.
3: Yeah, Chief, and the trap you set for him was something. Boy, you sure caught him purple-handed.
1: Yes, Harrington. And that was simply a matter of sprinkling the miniature with an almost invisible aniline powder dye, which causes the hands of anyone touching it to turn purple if they come in contact with water.
2: What about next week, Chief?
1: Well, next week, ladies and gentlemen, we again have quite a different case and one of the most baffling sagas of double murder this office was ever called upon to solve. The case of the bittersweet. So don't miss the case of the bittersweet at the same time next week. Until then, thank you and good night. And remember, buy defense savings bonds and stamps.

0: And now, the case of the carved ham.
1: It is early Sunday afternoon in New York, and a lovely redhead named Doris Webster gets off the Fifth Avenue bus at 76th Street. As she does, she notices a tall, thin man behind her. He's still behind her at 78th. At 81st, Doris gets a little frightened at the game and stops dead in her tracks, whereupon her shadow almost topples over her.
2: Oh, I'm terribly sorry, lady. I should have looked where I was going.
3: That's the trouble. You did.
2: How's that?
3: You've been following me for the last hour.
2: Me?
3: Listen, mister. I don't know what your game is.
2: I'm sightseeing.
3: Well, do it elsewhere, or I'll call the police.
2: You don't really mean that, baby.
3: Officer!
2: I guess you do.
4: Want me, lady?
3: Yeah, please.
2: I guess that's my cue to beat it. Been nice knowing you, honey. We must do this more often.
3: Four, one, one, seven, one.
5: Hello?
3: Is that you, Stuart?
5: Yeah.
3: It's Doris. I gotta see you.
5: Why? What's the trouble?
3: Well, I just had a funny experience. I thought a man was following me.
5: Was he?
3: Well, he might have been only trying to pick me up. At least that's what he claimed.
5: Well, don't worry about it, Doris. You come on over.
3: All right, honey. I'll be there in 20 minutes.
2: You through with the phone, lady?
3: You.
2: Oh, hiya, beautiful. Imagine bumping into you here. Certainly is a small world.
3: It was a coincidence, Stuart, because it wasn't. I tell you, he was following me.
5: That's ridiculous, Doris. Why should he?
3: Well, maybe he's working for Santos.
5: Never in a million years. If your boyfriend, Mr. Santos, knew about me, we would have heard from him long before this.
3: Listen, Stuart. If anything should happen...
5: Well, now, you're talking like a child, Doris.
3: I know, but, well, if anything should... Look, there's a red leather vanity bench in my bedroom.
5: Vanity bench?
3: Yeah. You can't miss it. It's 24 inches high and about 18 inches wide.
5: Yeah.
3: Yeah, well, if you turn it upside down, you'll see the padding comes out. Inside, you'll find some newspaper clippings. I want you to send those clips to the police.
5: Forget it, darling. Nothing's going to happen.
2: Want a bet? What?
5: Who the devil are you?
3: He's the man I've been telling you about.
2: The name is Brian King, honey.
5: What do you want?
2: You.
5: What?
2: Yeah. The fellow I work for would like to see you.
5: Who?
2: Joe Sanders.
3: Do it!
5: You can tell Mr. Santos I'm not interested.
2: Maybe you better tell him yourself. Let's go, chum.
3: Take your hands off him!
2: Come on, handsome. I told him you were practically on your way over. Now, you don't want to make a liar out of me, do you?
3: Look out, Stuart!
5: Oh!
2: You were a little late, honey.
3: Stuart.
2: Now, don't give him a second thought, baby. He'll be all right.
6: How about a drink, Brian?
2: Don't mind if I do, Santos. Now, that boy Stewart's no lightweight. Bet I lost 5 pounds lugging him over here. Thanks.
6: Still out cold. What do you do for a living?
2: He's an actor. Goes under the name of Stewart Van Dyne.
6: I wonder what Doris sees in him.
2: He's a pretty good-looking guy.
6: Yeah. Make much better appearance than Santos, huh?
2: Well, you can't have everything, Santos. After all, you've got the money and the muscles.
6: And don't forget the brain, Brian.
2: Well, you can't prove that by me.
6: What do you mean?
2: I came up here from Kansas City because I heard that you were going to be the biggest operator of gambling joints in New York.
6: So?
2: So, ever since I got here, all you seem to be interested in is that girl Doris Webster and the schmo she's been seeing on the side. By me, that ain't tending to business.
6: Just let me take care of Mr. Stewart Van Dyne first.
2: There's your chance. He's coming too now.
6: Hello, Palsy. How you feel?
7: Who are you?
6: Joe Santos.
7: Oh.
6: You hear me, huh? You never should play around with my girl, Stewart.
7: What are you going to do to me?
6: Well, Brian here thinks Doris likes you because you're a good-looking fellow.
7: Well,
6: we fix it so you ain't so good-looking no more.
7: Huh?
6: Mess up that face, Brian, but good.
7: No.
6: Shut up. Go on, Brian.
2: You're crazy.
6: What's the matter? Don't they tell you in Kansas City that anybody who works for Santos follows orders?
2: Not that kind, I don't.
6: Vince!
8: What's the matter, boss?
6: I don't think Mr. King wants to play on our team.
8: Oh, is that so?
2: Wait a minute, Santos.
6: Well?
2: Come here, Stuart.
4: Okay. Oh, no!
9: Just a second.
1: Yum.
3: I'm looking for a Michael Waring, the Falcon.
1: Come in.
3: My name is Webster, Doris Webster.
1: Sit down, Miss Webster.
3: Thanks.
1: Now, what's the problem?
3: Well, a very dear friend of mine has been kidnapped.
1: What's this dear friend's name?
3: Stuart Van Dyne.
1: Did you report it to the police?
3: No.
1: Why not?
3: Because I don't want them involved.
1: You don't want them involved? A man is kidnapped?
3: I didn't say he was kidnapped. I said he disappeared.
1: You said nothing of the sort.
3: I can see I made a big mistake in coming here.
1: Oh, I don't know.
3: Well, I do. I'm sorry to have bothered you, Mr. Waring. Believe me, it won't happen again.

0: Hello, Doris.
1: What do you want?
0: Mr. Santa sent me around to find out whether beauty was only skin deep.
1: Where's Stuart? Where is he?
2: All right, Vince.
3: Here we are, right on cue. Come on, pretty boy.
4: Doris, I...
5: I can't look at him! Take him away! Take him away!
2: Who is it?
1: It's Emily Bryan. Open up.
2: Just a second, Emily. All right, get in here.
1: What's the matter, Bryan?
2: Who says anything's the matter?
1: Oh, well, you're packing.
2: That's right. We're taking the 1035 back to Kansas City.
1: Why?
2: Because that guy Santis I came here to work for is nuts.
1: What happened?
2: Never mind, Emily. Just take my word for it. He's out of his mind. Who would that be?
1: Oh, it's the bellboy, honey. I asked him to bring up a package for me.
2: Oh.
1: I'll let him in.
2: No, you get started packing. I'll take care of it. Just a second.

0: Hiya, Sergeant.
1: Well, it's about time, Mr. Waring. I hope I haven't inconvenienced you.
0: As a matter of fact, you have. What's on your mind, Corbett?
1: Sit down and have a cup of coffee. Did you read about a guy named Brian King being gunned yesterday in his hotel?
0: Yeah, I understand they're holding his wife.
1: She didn't do it, Mike. You've got to look out for her interests.
0: Has she asked me?
1: No, she don't know a soul in New York.
0: Then whose idea is this?
1: Mine.
0: Yours? Now, I've heard everything. What's your interest in this? What's her name?
1: Emily. Emily King.
0: How come you're so concerned about it?
1: I just feel sorry for the dame.
0: You sure that's all?
1: Look, can't a guy do a decent thing in his life without everyone being suspicious?
0: All depends on who the guy is. Who does Mrs. King say killed her husband?
1: She don't know. She was in the bedroom packing when Brian got it.
0: What were they doing in New York?
1: Her husband came here to work for Joe Santos. Maybe it didn't pan out because he was in an awful hurry to leave.
0: Did you speak to Santos?
1: Yeah, he denies the whole thing. Claims King was doing fine.
0: And I suppose he has an alibi for the time of the murder.
1: What do you think?
0: I think if I'm going to prove my unknown client didn't kill her husband, I better get started finding the party who did. I'll be seeing you, Sergeant.

0: Now, back to the adventures of the Falcon. An hour has passed since Mike Waring, acting at the behest of Sergeant Corbett, undertook to do some private detecting for Emily King. Now, as we find the Falcon, he is making like a private eye.
1: Oh, no, don't tell me.
2: Yes, it's me, Santos. Or should I say I?
1: Anything you say, Mikey's okay with me. Mm-hmm. Sit down.
2: Thanks.
1: You like something to drink, maybe?
2: Maybe.
1: Scotch?
2: Fine.
1: You, think you're going to be able to do something for that little girl?
2: What little girl?
1: Ryan's wife.
2: How did you know I was working for her?
1: I got ways. Look, Mikey, if she needs money, let me know.
2: Where's your white beard, Santos?
1: Don't get me wrong, Mike. I give nothing away. You ever stop to think that the party who killed Brian maybe was trying to kill me?
2: You kidding?
1: Didn't the cops tell you the hotel suite Brian was using was registered in my name?
2: No.
1: Well, it was. I turned it over to Mr. and Mrs. King because they have no place to live in New York.
2: What kind of work did Brian do for you?
1: Oh, little this, little that.
2: Yeah, that tells me...
1: What's the matter?
2: That picture on the piano.
1: What about it?
2: I think I recognize the lady. Isn't her name Doris Webster?
1: Yeah.
2: Certainly is a small world.
1: Where do you know Doris from?
2: Oh, she was up to see me yesterday.
1: About what?
2: Oh, no, Santos, don't tell me you're jealous.
1: I asked you a question, Mike.
2: I suppose you answer one of mine first. Was Doris running around with Brian King?
1: No.
2: Well, I've only got your word. Who's in the next room?
1: Nobody.
2: Don't give me that. I heard something in there.
1: You're crazy. I'll show you. See?

0: rotten luck.
1: What's the trouble, Angel?
0: Well, if it isn't Mr. Waring.
1: Well, darned if it isn't. It's like I just mentioned to a friend. It certainly is a small world.
0: Yeah. Too small.
1: Say, that must be your dahedral.
0: Huh?
1: That's the molten joint that's attached to the Finnegan pin. Here, let me show you.
0: Why, wait a minute.
1: All right, if you don't want your car started.
0: You think you can?
1: Angel, I'm the greatest little Mr. Fix-It in the business. Move over.
0: Now,
1: if I'm not mistaken, there should be a loose wire under the dash. Mm-hmm. What did I tell you?
0: It's been cut.
1: Exactly. But if we wind the ends together like so, then...
0: Who cut those wires?
1: Me.
0: What was the idea?
1: Well, it was the only way I could think of to arrange this interview. How about a drive around Central Park, hmm?
0: Get out.
1: Oh, you're not going to make me do that, beautiful, after all the trouble I went to?
0: You want me to call a cop?
1: Well, that's entirely up to you, Doris. But I don't think Joe Santos would approve.
0: Well, if Santos ever finds you talking to me...
1: I don't think there's any danger of that, at least for a couple of hours. Or haven't you heard? He was shot at 2:30 this afternoon.
0: You're lying.
1: Well, there's no reason to be upset, Angel. The bullet just tore a chunk out of his side.
0: Listen, Waring, what do you want?
1: The murderer of Brian King.
0: I don't know anything about it.
1: I suppose you let me be the judge of that. Now, when was the last time you saw Brian King alive?
0: Yesterday, when he brought Stuart...
1: Mm-hmm. Now we're getting to it. Stuart's the boy you told me was kidnapped.
0: I didn't say he was kidnapped.
1: Oh, please, let's not start that again. I gather Mr. Van Dyne has finally turned up, huh?
0: Yeah.
1: And Brian King was the one who located him.
0: That's one way to put it.
1: What's the connection between you and Stuart?
0: We used to be kind of friendly.
1: What stopped you?
0: Santa's found out about it through Brian King.
1: Oh, so that's the connection. And what did the messages King and Santos do to Stuart?
0: I have no idea.
1: Well, suppose you give me Stuart's address and let me find out for myself.
2: You sure this is the right place, Mike?
1: Well, Doris told me Stuart Van Dyne was living in apartment 4E, Sergeant.
2: Guess he's out.
1: Are you surprised?
2: I don't follow you.
1: Mr. Santos is inclined to be a little on the possessive side. What do you think would happen to anyone who he caught playing around with Doris?
2: Well...
1: Mm-hmm. Where are your keys?
2: I don't like to do this.
1: Whose idea was it for me to get messed up in this business? Who asked me to try and help Emily King?
2: Okay, okay. This one ought to do it. Yeah. Awful dark in here.
1: Light switch ought to be somewhere
3: near... Keep your hands off that switch.
2: What?
3: I've got enough light from the hallway.
1: Oh, no, that's not fair, chum. You can see us and we can't see you.
3: That's tough. But just to make things easier for you, I'll tell you I've got a gun in my hand.
1: You, Stuart Van Dyne?
3: What's it to you?
1: Well, a thought just occurred to me, Stuart, that you'd be no better off than we are if I were to...
4: Shut the door, boy, you!
1: Hit the light, Sergeant.
4: I'm warning you!
3: Put him out.
1: It's too late, friend.
2: No wonder he was sitting alone in the dark.
1: Yeah. Who did that to your face?
3: None of your business.
1: It was Brian King, wasn't it?
3: Whatever it was.
1: It might explain a lot of things, such as finding you alive and him dead. What did Doris say when she saw you?
3: I'll take care of her, too.
1: Well, you took care of Brian King?
3: Suppose you start answering some of my questions for a change. How did you guys get in here?
1: Simple. Sergeant has a set of skeleton keys.
3: Let's have them.
2: Now,
3: let me have them, Sergeant. Or would you sooner I took them off your body?
1: I think he means that, Corbett.
2: Okay.
3: Nope. Just drop them on that bureau. I'll pick them up from there. Now, let's see how fast you boys can get to the other side of the room. Come on, hurry up.
1: You're making a mistake, Stuart.
3: Let me worry about that.
1: Where are you going?
3: Out.
2: You're not going to lock us in here.
3: You know, Sergeant, you ought to make a great detective. That's as good a piece of deduction as I've heard in years.
1: Are you coming on that door, Sergeant?
2: I ain't made a dent in it yet.
1: Well, save your knuckles. The squad car will be here in a minute.
2: Were you able to get Doris Webster on the phone?
1: No, her line has been busy.
2: I'll try her again.
1: Okay.
2: You don't think Van Dyne could have gotten to her yet?
1: No, not a chance.
2: When I get my hands on that guy.
5: Hello?
1: Hello, that you, Doris?
5: Who's this?
1: Mike Waring. Say, Stuart's looking for you. Hope you got a good strong lock on your door.
5: You're not frightening me.
1: I didn't intend to. That's Joe Santos's department.
5: And Mr. Santos doesn't worry me either. Little Doris can look after herself.
1: You know, it's a funny thing, Doris, but the last time I heard someone say that, the undertaker was around in short order. I hope you have better luck.
4: He's me, Doris.
6: Santa?
4: Yeah.
6: Okay, honey. Just a second. Come on in, honey.
4: Thanks.
6: Oh, I thought you'd be in bed.
4: You mean that bullet? Oh, nothing.
6: Oh, I'll bet it hurt something awful. Here, come on, sit down, honey.
4: I tell you he's nothing, Doris.
6: You're angry with me, aren't you?
4: Why, I got reason.
6: Oh, I give you my word, honey. That Stuart character didn't mean a thing. You know there's only one man in the world for me.
4: Sure.
6: Oh, come on, honey. Say you forgive me.
4: And if I do?
6: I promise I'll never look at another man again.
4: Until the next time, huh?
6: What do you want me to do? Crawl on my knees?
4: It might be a good idea.
6: Listen, you creep. Who do you think you're talking to, anyway?
4: What's the matter, Doris? You fed up?
6: You're darn right I am. Did you ever get a good look at yourself in a mirror?
4: Oh, I know Santos is not so good looking.
6: That's putting it mildly. Sure, I went with Stuart, and there were other guys, too. And there will be again.
4: I wouldn't bet on that.
6: Yeah? Well, I would.
4: You're not afraid of what this actor fellow Stuart is going to have to say?
6: No. The police will take care of him.
4: Why should they?
6: Because he killed Brian King.
4: Why should he?
6: Because of what King did to his face.
4: You're forgetting something, Doris. I tell King to do this thing.
6: Well, he took a shot at you, too, didn't he?
4: No. That was one of my boys.
6: What?
4: Yeah, Vince. You remember him. Nice, tall fellow.
6: I don't understand.
4: Sure you do, Doris. You're a very smart girl.
6: You killed Brian?
4: That's right.
6: You're crazy.
4: I can't be if the cops think Stuart did it. Of course, you could tell him now.
6: Listen, Sandy, I swear I wouldn't give you away.
4: Wouldn't you?
6: No. If I wanted to squeal, there are plenty of other things I know.
4: Come here, baby.
6: Oh, darling, you gotta believe me. Honey, I'll never open my mouth.
4: Yes, I believe.
1: Wait a minute, Sergeant. I think that's the apartment.
2: Is there a nameplate?
1: Yeah. Uh-huh, Doris Webster.
2: Well, what are you waiting for?
1: I got a hunch she ain't gonna answer.
2: I wouldn't be surprised if you're right.
1: Well, shall we?
2: By all means. Uh-uh. Take a look at what's hanging from the chandelier. Well, that's one way to get up in the world.
1: Good 3 feet, I'd say.
2: Might as well have been a mile.
1: All right, let's get it down.
2: Well, that's life for you. But I wonder why she did it.
1: Did what, Sergeant?
2: Commit suicide.
1: Who says it's suicide?
2: I do.
1: See any sign of a note around?
2: What makes you think there has to be a note every time? The girl was scared.
1: Yeah, so she put a rope around her neck and hung herself.
2: Won't be the first time it happened.
1: No, it doesn't make sense, Sergeant. Take a look at that red leather vanity bench.
2: Yeah, what about it?
1: Can't you see it's been torn apart? Look at the condition of the living room.
2: What does that prove?
1: Well, if Doris committed suicide, who took the joint apart?
2: She might have herself.
1: Why?
2: How should I know?
1: Well, maybe I can guess. Doris seemed awfully sure that she could keep Joe Santos in line. Now, how could she do that?
2: I don't know.
1: Well, the obvious answer is that she must have been holding something over his head. I suppose it was hidden in that vanity bench.
2: Why would it have to be in there?
1: It didn't. The point is, wherever it was, Santos must have found it and destroyed it.
2: Well, assuming for the sake of argument he did, I don't see how that makes us any better off.
1: Well, frankly, I don't either, Sergeant. But I'm grasping at straws. Let's hope one of them is enough to break Santos' neck.

0: Now, back to the adventures of the Falcon.
1: An hour has passed since Mike and Sergeant Corbett discovered the body of Doris Webster hanging in her apartment. And now, as we find the aforementioned gentleman, they're breaking the news to Joe Santos, who, surprisingly enough, doesn't seem in the least bit disturbed.
2: Well, what are you going to do? That's life.
3: You seem to be taking it pretty much in your stride, Santos.
2: You expect me to cut my throat?
3: You may want to with that. Because I've got a theory you killed Doris.
2: You got a theory. You're out of your mind, Mike. I haven't been out of this bed since I was shot.
3: How do you account for those scratches on your face? When I saw you earlier today, there wasn't a mark on you.
4: And don't tell us you cut yourself shaving.
3: Say, Sergeant.
4: Yeah?
3: Has the report come through on the substance under Doris's fingernails?
4: Huh?
3: You know, the stuff you had analyzed.
4: Oh, sure.
3: It was human flesh, wasn't it?
4: Yeah, that's right. The doc said probably came from a man.
3: You know, Santos, they can tell in 5 minutes who that man was.
2: Oh, you're kidding.
3: Okay, don't believe me. Sergeant?
2: Wait a minute.
3: Well?
2: Suppose I was in Doris' apartment.
3: But were you or weren't you?
2: Yeah.
3: And you did fight with her?
2: Yeah, I tried to keep her from committing suicide.
3: Well, you couldn't have tried very hard.
2: Well, I do the best I can. Remember, she shot me this afternoon. I'm still weak.
3: Sure. Well, it may be news to you, Santos, but when people hang themselves, they customarily step off a height. And there was nothing resembling a chair in that bedroom.
2: You're sure of that?
3: Positive.
2: You don't see your red leather vanity bench?
3: You mean...
2: Yeah.
4: Looks like he's got you there, Mike. Remember, you were the one who commented on it?
3: Yes, yeah, so I did. What did you take out of that bench, Santos?
2: Don, you wish you knew.
3: Maybe I can guess. Probably some evidence linking you with a couple of unsolved murders.
2: Yes, it's all no good, Mike. You got to be able to prove it.
3: Not if we can prove you killed Doris Webster. And take it from me, Santos, we can. All right, Sergeant, make like a cop.
4: I hope you're not bluffing this time, Mike.
3: No, I'm not, Sergeant. Santos killed both Doris and Brian King.
4: But that's what doesn't make sense. Why should he kill King? The guy was working for him.
3: Oh, yeah, but Santos didn't believe he was working out right. King didn't approve of what Santos forced him to do to Stuart Van Dyne, and he was all for taking a powder. Well, you know Santos. The only time you quit his outfit is the way King did.
4: Well, why did he kill Doris?
3: He was tired of her horsing around. And he couldn't have been exactly crazy about whatever it was she was holding over his head.
4: So he strung her up.
3: That's right. And you're probably curious about how I figured that one out.
4: No. We found Doris hanging 3 feet off the floor.
3: Well, listen...
4: And that vanity bench Santos claims she used was only 24 inches high. Now, you tell me how you can step off something 2 feet high and wind up 3 feet in the air.
3: All right, if you saw it, why didn't you say something before?
4: What, spoil your fun? Don't forget, Mike, I'm a typical dumb cop who can't add two and two together without using his fingers. If I claimed I solved a crime, who'd ever believe me?
3: Certainly no one who ever listened to a show called The Adventures of the Falcon. Good night, Sergeant.
5: This is NBC, the National Broadcasting Company. Are you willing to undertake a dangerous mission behind the enemy lines, knowing you may never return alive?
6: What you have just heard is the question asked during the war to agents of the OSS. Ordinary citizens who to this question answered, yes.
5: This is Cloak and Dagger.

Black warfare, espionage, international intrigue. These are the weapons of the OSS. Today's adventure, Direct Line to Bombers, the story of an American OSS agent who, during the height of the war, directed from the streets of Berlin an American attack, is suggested by actual incidents recorded in the Washington files of the Office of Strategic Services. A story that can now be told.

0: After you get back from a mission, you sit around and there's nothing to do but sit around. So that's what I did. I sat in a room in Milton Hall in England where OSS agents are trained. I thought about the restaurant on 6th Avenue I wanted to open after the war. I was never so bored in my life. Yeah.
1: Hey, Nicky, the colonel wants to see you. Very important.
0: Okay, pal. Tell my pal, the colonel, I'll be there and win the war for him. Da da da da da da da. And that was how it all began, November 1944. After that, I didn't have time to be bored.
2: I know you've just come back from a mission in France, Lieutenant, so it's strictly up to you if you want to go out again immediately.
0: Oh, now listen, pal. I mean, Colonel. If I have to sit around here and do nothing, I'll blow my top.
2: You speak German, don't you?
0: Well enough to know that Hitler speaks a lousy German, full of grammatical errors. If I see him, I'll tell him.
2: You may be closer to him than you think. Corporal?
3: Yes, Colonel.
2: Send in Professor Warburg.
0: That's how I met the professor. He was a little guy with a beard. He weighed about as much as 10 cents worth of liver. And he reminded me of my chemistry teacher back in Lincoln Junior High School.
2: Professor, tell Lieutenant Olesnikov just what you told me.
4: With the greatest of pleasure, Colonel. Lieutenant, I am an escaped political prisoner of the Nazis, and I am here in England illegally.
0: And you just walked into headquarters and told that to the colonel, huh? Don't you know you can be interned?
4: I know that very well. But I can no longer sit by and be idle while I have a plan that I know can help the Allies.
2: What Professor Warburg suggests, Lieutenant, is that he be parachuted into Germany with another agent, make his way to Berlin.
4: I assure you I can move about Berlin blindfolded. I know it well.
0: Berlin? This could be interesting. What then?
4: Then, with a radio transmitter, we could pinpoint military targets to American planes overhead. We could direct bombs from the streets of Berlin itself.
0: Now, wait a minute. Walk around with a walkie-talkie in the middle of a raid carrying on conversation with bombers? When do we leave, pal?
4: I am ready any time. Today? Tomorrow? Yesterday?
0: The professor may have been ready yesterday, but the OSS wasn't. First, we were briefed for weeks how to get food coupons in Berlin, how to buy a railroad ticket, how to post a letter, how to greet a German officer in the street. Little things, an American cigarette, an English match, a laundry mark could give us away. And there were big things, too. We were grilled for hours on cover stories. Forgeries became documents. Fiction became fact. Passes, stamps, signatures. Everything authentic, everything ersatz, including my manners and habits. Till I was ready to pass as a citizen of Berlin. And then a plane took us high over German soil, and we jumped.

0: We made it, Nicky.
1: Yeah? It's only a few kilometers to Berlin. We can walk it, make it before daylight.
0: We should find the farmer who owns this field and say Dankeschön for providing us with so ideal a landing place.
1: Yeah, we'll send him a letter sometime. Right now, let's get out of here.
2: We will wait where you are. Kindly keep your hands in the air. Unless you want that I blow your heads off. Or that my dog tear you to bits. Quiet, Walt. You've been a good dog keeping so still.
1: Well, as your farmer, Professor, you still want to say Dankeschön?
2: Sit still. Do not talk.
0: You have made a mistake, my friend. My companion and I got lost trying to find the road. We came by accident on your field.
1: That's right. We both of us only recently discharged from the army. If you would care to see our papers right here in this knapsack.
2: Halt! If you don't keep your hands up, I will let the dog go for your throat. I do not care to see your papers. I saw you parachute from an American plane.
1: Uh-oh.
2: Walk now to the barn. Rolf will see to it that you stay there. Won't you, Rolf?
1: The German farmer left us in the barn and he didn't have to lock the door. That big black Doberman with the impatient fangs watched us as if he wanted us to make a move so we could jump.
0: Oh, if we get out of this, my friend, I shall never again be a dog lover.
1: Professor, don't move. Don't turn your head. Just listen to me.
0: Yeah, I'm listening.
1: There's some harness straps hanging on a hook right over my head. I noticed them when I came in. If I can pull him down fast enough, I'll throw them over the dog when he leaps, try to entangle him.
0: Yeah, but...
1: There's some horse blankets near you. When I pull down the straps, throw the blanket over him. It's got to be fast. Better work.
0: I'm ready.
1: On three, then. One. Nice, boy. Nice, nice, big, ugly mutt. Two.
3: Three.
1: The harness caught on the nail as I tried to pull it down, and the dog leaped at my neck. And then the nail came off, too, and the straps fell across the dog's snout. The professor flung the blankets over the dog's head.
0: I have him, Nicky, but I can't hold him.
1: The shovel. Where's that shovel I saw?
0: Hurry, hurry. I can't hold him.
1: Here. Now, I hit him again and again. And then suddenly the only sound in the barn was the dull thud of the shovel. The dog didn't move or make a sound. He never would again.
0: We had better get out now.
1: Yeah, let's go.

0: Ah, the smell of a bakery is always good.
1: How fortunate it is I have only this morning made Pfefferkuchen, Josef. Just the way you always liked it.
0: How good to see you again, Anna. I told my friend Nicky that you would take us in, help us.
1: Natürlich, Nicky. I will do anything I can.
0: We may stay here then, huh, Anna? Oh. If all goes well, we will leave right after the raid tomorrow night.
2: Yeah, 24 hours, all we need.
1: Of course, you may stay. I still live above the bakery. There is an extra room. My grandson, Emil, will not be home from the youth camp for a week.
2: Youth camp?
1: What could I do, Nicky? What could anyone do in these days in Berlin but ride with the wind until there is a chance to fight against it? Helping you and your mission will give me my chance.
0: Little Emil, 8 years ago seemed like only yesterday. I used to sit with him on my lap here in this bakery and twirl my gold watch on the chain for him. Remember, Anna, how he laughed?
1: Yeah, I remember. He has forgotten you by now. And you would not know him. He's 13 years old.
0: Oh, 13 years old.
1: Already they have poisoned his mind. I cannot get to him. I do not dare. He's a little parrot speaking only what is taught him. Nicky, some more coffee?
2: No, thank you, Frau Leitner.
1: More Pfefferkuchen or Apfelstrudel. The specialty of my shop, Apfelstrudel.
2: No, thanks.
0: 6 years ago, at this very table, I had Emil on my lap when the Gestapo walked in and arrested me. Yeah. They did not like what I taught in their school.
2: Hey, what's that? Someone's coming.
1: I don't know who it can be. Customers never come by this late.
3: Grandmother, surprise! I'm home!
1: Emil!
3: What is, man?
1: Emil, your manners. These are friends, just passing through Berlin. They are just staying the night. This is Herr Neudeck and Herr Josef.
0: Wie geht's?
3: Heil Hitler.
0: Oh, yes, of course. Heil Hitler.
1: I did not expect you until next week, Emil. How is it you are here so early?

0: They're soldiers of the fatherland. Yeah?
1: Yes, Emil, we were both with the elite guard of one of Rommel's Panzer divisions.
0: Rommel?
2: Yes, that is before we received our medical discharges.
0: Oh, Rommel. Sit down, my boy. I will bring you something to eat, yeah?
3: Don't you want to hear about the honor I received? Look, Grandmother, on my sleeve.
0: A red swastika.
3: Yeah, red for the youth movement. And a swastika because I learned my lessons faster than the others. The commander-in-chief of the whole youth movement awarded me my swastika. And he told me I could take my vacation a week early. Are you proud of me, Grandmother?
0: Yeah, my boy, yeah. Let me get you something to eat.
4: Oh, no, I'm too tired. Going up to bed.
3: Grandmother said you were staying here. Will I see you in the morning, gentlemen?
1: Well, I'm not sure.
0: Oh, they will be here. Now that you are home, Emil, I will sleep on the couch and give them my room.
1: No, please.
0: Oh, it is all right. It is settled.
3: Good. Perhaps then, Herr Josef, you will tell me about Rommel. A great leader.
2: Yes, perhaps. We will see you in the morning, Emil.
3: Why do you stare at me?
2: Do I stare, boy?
3: I thought so. Have I met you before, Herr Josef?
2: No, I am sure not.
3: Your face. Ever since I came in. Grandmother, have I met him here before?
0: No, Emil. Herr Josef was here before you were born, even. You have never seen him. It has been years, 15 maybe, before you were born.
3: I suppose so.
4: Well. Good night.
1: Professor, he wouldn't remember, would he?
0: Oh, how could he, Nicky? He was a baby that last day Josef saw him, barely 5 years old. And the professor was 30 pounds heavier, at least. And clean-shaven.
2: Yeah. Anna is right, Nicky. Do not worry. He could not remember. Do not worry.
1: But I couldn't help worrying. I lay awake half the night thinking about that kid in the room next door. The 13-year-old puppet with the new red swastika. It was just a feeling. I had a funny kind of feeling at the pit of my stomach that made me wish they'd kept him in that youth camp until after we were gone. When I got up, the sun had been up for hours, and so had the professor. I went downstairs to the bakery. There was the smell of fresh bread baking, and I knew Frau Leitner was in the kitchen. But the professor was sitting at the table, swinging his watch on the gold chain and talking to that German quiz kid.
2: What else have you learned, Emil?
3: But why do you want to know?
2: Oh, I'm just interested. I want to see how well you have earned that swastika.
1: I stood at the bottom of the stairs and listened.
3: We have a leader who has revolutionized Germany. He is the greatest man who ever was or will be. When I joined the Führer's organization, the man in charge said, "Join no other organization but this. Forward, forward, the banner leads us to eternity."
2: Oh, you have learned your lesson well,
3: Herr Josef, are you sure I have never seen you before?
2: Of course not, my boy.
3: I seem to remember.
1: Herr Josef.
2: Ah, good morning, Herr Neudeck.
1: Since we're just passing through Berlin, don't you think we ought to see a few of the sights before we leave?
2: Yeah, you are right. We will leave now. Perhaps later, Emil, we will talk more.
1: The raid was scheduled for that night, and the professor and I had a lot of work to do. We made arrangements to meet about 4:30 that afternoon at a tavern on Wilhelmstrasse. We went separate ways. I did a lot of walking, and I made a lot of notes in my head. The Klingenberg power plant was still functioning. The Ostkreuz junction of the city railroad had been repaired. There was an ammunition dump on the north side that our bombers couldn't see from the air. It was a nice day, a lot of Germans were walking the streets, and I made a lot of notes in my head.
5: You reached the order now, mein Herr?
1: Nein, later. I am waiting for a friend. The professor was 15 minutes late, and I started to get nervous. Maybe somebody had recognized him. I sat there and sweated it out.

0: minutes, 20 minutes, half hour. And then he finally came. But he wasn't alone.
1: Herr Neudeck, this is Hauptmann Müller. We met only this afternoon, and I invited him to come and have dinner with us.
2: It was not quite that way, Herr Neudeck. It was I who insisted upon coming along.
0: Gewiss, sit down.
2: You were with one of Rommel's panzer divisions, I understand.
0: Yes, we were only recently discharged from the army.
2: Myself, I am just back. We will have much to talk about. Where is that stupid waiter? They're never around when you need them.
1: He will be here presently.
2: Presently is not soon enough. I will go to see him myself. I'll be right back.
0: Where did you pick him up?
1: He found me, my friend. There is a reservoir near the rail line. I was looking around. I think he was a little suspicious at first, but when I told him I was with Rommel, he became more friendly. Yeah, I am beginning to believe I was in Africa myself.
0: Just the same, I wish you could have shaken him. What did you find out?
1: It was a profitable afternoon. And you?
0: A profitable afternoon.
1: Good.
0: Shh,
1: he comes back.
2: Yes. At first, it seems strange to me that Herr Josef here should show so much interest in the reservoir.
1: Well, I was merely taking a stroll, getting reacquainted with Berlin.
2: Then I watched you. I saw you walk down towards the rail line. That was when I stopped you and began to talk.
0: We are both glad you did, Herr Hauptmann. Give us this opportunity to get acquainted.
2: Yeah.
0: Hope we shall see more of you while we're in the capital.
2: Perhaps, Herr Neudeck. Perhaps you shall see a great deal of me. I think I shall call the waiter and order some brandy. Oh, I see. You have not yet finished your meal, Herr Neudeck. You're still eating.
0: It's very good. Our diet at the hospital was not so varied.
2: No doubt.
0: Everything I ate stuck in my throat.
3: I know what a
0: wouldn't go down. I knew that German officer was watching me as he talked. Watching me strangely, and I didn't know why. I knew that something was wrong, and I didn't know what. The professor felt it, too.
2: Her name is Gertrude, this little Fräulein I tell you about. And she has friends. Oh, some very pretty friends. You would like to meet them, perhaps?
0: Yes, we would like to very much, Herr Hauptmann.
2: How you would have enjoyed them. We might have had great fun together. All of us. Unfortunately, you may be otherwise engaged with the Gestapo.
1: What did you say, Herr Hauptmann?
2: I have been watching you all through dinner, Herr Neudeck. You are an American. Do not move, either of you. I have my hand on my gun.
0: Well, surely you're joking.
2: No European eats the way you do. To change the fork from the left hand to the right after the knife is used. At first, it escaped me. I just knew something bothered me. Then I realized what it was.
0: The little thing that could put a rope around my neck.
2: Americans hold the fork sideways in the right hand.
0: In my nervousness, I'd forgotten a little thing like that European manner of eating.
2: The Gestapo will be very pleased.
0: The sharp knife I'd been eating with was still in my hand. Almost as if it moved by itself, it disappeared under the table and halfway into the German officer. Oh.
4: Good work, Mickey.
0: Good. I was stupid to get myself into that jam in the first place. We're not out of this yet. Waiter. Waiter.
5: Ja, mein Herr.
0: Check, please. A friend has had a little too much to drink. We will take him home.
5: Yeah, right away.
0: Between the two of us, we managed to get him out of there. His head was rocking back and forth like a drunk. The knife was still in him, so the blood didn't flow very much. He kept his cape around him.
1: All right. There is no one around here, Nicky. We can dump him behind this shed.
0: All right. We're beginning to leave a trail a mile long. So long, pal. It was nice meeting you. Come on, Professor. Let's go.
3: Back to the bakery, there was more trouble waiting for us. Trouble 61 inches high, weighing about 110 pounds. Wearing a new red swastika on his arm.
1: They're in the kitchen. Something is wrong.
3: I don't like the sound of that. Come on.
5: This morning when we were that watch on the chain, I thought I remembered something, and just now how I did.
6: Oh, you have never seen Herr Josef before, Emil.
5: I have. When I was very little, the Gestapo came. They arrested a man with a gold watch on a chain. I tell you, he is the same one.
6: Emil, they do not even look alike.
5: What about this? This broadcast radio I found hidden in your bedroom in a hat box.
3: It's called a walkie-talkie, Emil. What? Give it back to me.
6: Mickey! Josef, come back.
5: You see, we've wasted time. I should have gone to the authorities right away. They have tricked you, Grandmother.
3: He knows, Anna.
6: I am afraid so. I've been holding him here, hoping you would return.
5: What did you say? You knew Grandmother, didn't you? They didn't trick you at all. Traitor. You're a traitor, too.
6: Emil,
5: get
6: Emil,
5: away from me. I hate you.
7: Nicky, get him. He's trying to run.
8: I've got him.
5: Let me go and report to the Gestapo. They kill you. They have you shot.
7: I'm not going to report anyone. What'll I do with him?
6: Upstairs, his bedroom. Lock him there until after you have gone.
7: Right.
5: Let go of me. Get your hands off me. I hate you. I hate you all. Let me go.
1: We'll have to come with us when we leave here tonight, Anna. You cannot stay now.
3: Professor is right, Frau Leitner. That kid upstairs will turn you over to the Nazis so fast you won't know what happened to you.
6: My little Emil, turn me in. Josef, would he?
1: Yeah, I'm afraid he would, Anna. It is best that you come with us. We are going to try to get through the lines into France. Once there are underground workers who will help us.
6: Yeah. Nicky. Is it all right if I bring this tray of food up to him? He has not eaten. He's still such a little boy.
3: Yeah, sure. You... All right, take it up, but don't untie his hands, remember?
6: Yes, I will remember.
3: Well, the raid ought to start soon. Let's go over this map, make sure we have everything right, huh?
1: Yeah. No, the rail line is here.
3: Mm-hmm.
1: Sector 2, grid B3.
3: If our bombers knock that out, Berlin's transportation is completely crippled. And here, on the map, power plant is in sector 6, grid G5.
6: Nicky, he's gone.
3: What?
6: Yeah, his hands. He got them loose. He lowered himself from the window with the bedsheet. What are we to do? He'll bring the Gestapo back with him.
3: We don't know how long he's been gone. Professor, the window, quick.
4: Yeah.
6: The back door.
4: There is a car coming. I can see it.
6: There is an alley and
3: now
6: we
3: look,
6: can...
3: Now, look, no time. They'll have this place surrounded. How do you get to the roof?
6: The roof, yeah. Up those stairs. We can go to the other rooftops and perhaps escape.
3: There better be no perhaps about it. We went up to the attic stairs and onto the roof. You could see the Germans from there. Four of them in black shirts spilled out of an armored car. Two of them broke in through the front door. Two of them started around to the rear. And then we heard Emil.
5: There they are up there! On the roof!
6: Emil! My boy! Don't burn!
3: Anna! Nicky, she's dead.
9: Well, it won't do her any good if we stay here. Come on, across the parapet.
3: Air raid.
9: Oh, that's music to my ears. At least it'll keep them from getting more help right now.
10: Stay where you are! Surrender now and it will go easier with you!
9: Come and get us, pal!
3: One of them did try to come and get us. He got it first. Right between the eyes. He swayed for a few seconds back and forth and then he fell off the roof onto the street.
1: That's one of them, Nicky. There are only two left.
3: Two? What happened to the third?
1: Nicky, was... behind you!
3: Fourth Nazi had come up the other way, through somebody else's attic and onto the roof behind.
10: Get your hands up!
3: And now there are just two left, Professor. Hey, Professor, what is it?
1: My leg. I can't move it. I can't go any further, Nicky.
3: What happened afterwards was a nightmare. It was as if the earth cracked wide open. It was red hot and burning, and the noise of the planes and the ack-ack and the German guns and the bombing made my stomach turn. We crouched behind a parapet, and I held them off while the professor directed the bombers.
11: Attention! Attention, bombers! The Klingenberg power plant is still functioning and supplies electric power to vital industries. Bomb Sector 6, Grid G5. The Ostkreuz junction of the city railroad has been repaired. Knock it out and all traffic in Berlin will be stopped. Sector 2, Grid B3.

0: All right. Go now, Nicky, while there is a chance. I can hold them off long enough for you to get away.
1: I can't leave you here.
0: No, no, they won't take me. Don't worry.
1: Now, look, I'll carry you. We'll make it. Come on.
0: Listen. Listen to me, Nicky. Go across the next two rooftops and then down through the skylight. There is a tailor shop.
1: Yeah, but Professor...
0: Go out the back door there. It leads to an alley. Once over the fence, under cover of the raid, you can make it.
1: Now, look, I won't go without you.
0: All right, I will change your mind. Attention! Attention, bombers!
1: Hey, what are you doing?
0: Attention, bombers! Imperative! Wait 2 minutes and bomb crossroads at Sector 7, Grid D3.
1: Hey, Professor, what are you doing? You're crazy. That's here, this sector.
0: Go on, run. Run, Nicky. I'll cover you.
1: I ran. I stumbled and fell and got up and ran again. When I got down in the alley through the tailor shop, I kept on running. And then the bomb fell and the concussion rocked the ground and I went flat on my face. When I looked back, I knew that our bombers had made another direct hit. The professor had not only held off the Germans while I got away, but kept them there until it was too late for any of them. A little German bakery that specialized in Apfelstreudel folded up as if it had been made of matchsticks. Somewhere in the wreckage, the professor with his gold watch on the chain was buried under it. And overhead, the planes headed back. There was nothing left for me there. I headed back, too.
2: Lieutenant Gus Olesnikus made his way to France and after months from there to England. But his direction of the bombing raid from the target itself kept some of Berlin's major industries crippled and its transportation system paralyzed. And once again, the report of an OSS agent closes with the words...
3: Mission accomplished.
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3: Cloak and Dagger.

0: Heard in today's Cloak and Dagger adventure were Everett Sloan, Bill Zuckert, Lily Darvas, Barry Kroger, Michael Artist, Raymond Edward Johnson, Carl Weber, Jerry Jarrett, Bobby Weil, and Brad Barker. Script was written by Winifred Wolfe and Jack Gordon. Music was under the direction of John Gart. Today's true OSS adventure was based on the book Cloak and Dagger by Corey Ford and Alistair McBain. This has been a Lewis G. Cowan production in association with Alfred Hollander and was under the direction and supervision of Sherman Marks. NBC offers three of radio's top mystery adventure shows, The Big Guy, Sam Spade, and The Saint. So if mysteries are your meat, listen in tonight. Next, hear High Adventure, then The Big Guy on NBC.
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13: Imperial County Sheriff's Office calling all cars. Attention all cars to broadcast 281 regarding a murder. Be on the lookout for three Filipinos. These men shot and killed a man near El Centro, this state. No description of suspects. That's all.

0: Rio Grande cracked is refined so that it meets all the demands of public serving automobiles, whether it be speeding to the scene of a crime or slowly cruising a neighborhood to preserve peace. It is the money-saving gasoline of superior performance at any speed. When I point out that Rio Grande crack powers more police cars, fire engines, ambulances, and other emergency equipment wherever it is sold than any other brand, I always remind you that this great gasoline has a quicker start, appreciated by fast and slow drivers alike, that Rio Grande cracked accelerates more smoothly, provides more power and miles per gallon, regardless of the rate of speed. So, come on, join the army of motorists who are getting the most out of their cars at the least cost with police car performance Rio Grande cracked, the most highly recommended gasoline sold in the West. The facts upon which tonight's story has been based were taken from the confidential files of the Office of the Sheriff of Imperial County, California. We are privileged to welcome to Calling All Cars the present sheriff of that county, Mr. Robert W. Ware.
1: We in the Imperial Valley have a special problem in law enforcement. Geographically, we are so situated that we get more than our share of transient labor, and a large part of this labor is foreign-born or of foreign extraction. Our laws are not always so well understood by these people, and in many instances there is a lack of respect for law and order. Irrespective of the difficulty of our task, we spare no effort to emphasize the losing nature of crime of any sort. The story we are about to hear was no exception. Though it began in Imperial County, it had ramifications throughout the western states and was finally solved in the Hawaiian Islands. How we were able to effect this solution you will hear as the program progresses, and I will be back at the end of the program to explain further how we brought home to a group of lawbreakers the lesson that crime cannot pay.
0: A late afternoon breeze was beginning to relieve the sultriness that hung over the little town of Calipatria in Imperial County, California. Constable E.H. Thetford sat before a desk in the sheriff's substation, checking a sheaf of reports that lay face up beneath a wall calendar on which was printed the date November 19, 1932. Suddenly, Thetford became aware that he was not alone in the office and looked up to see a Mexican ranch hand standing just inside the doorway, uneasily twisting his hat with nervous fingers.
2: What's the matter, buddy? Want to see me about something?
3: Si, senor. I am finding a man lying down in the road. I think I better come here and tell you.
2: A man lying in the road? Where?
3: Oh, 2, maybe 3 miles from here. It's a dirt road, not much cars. This man, I think he's pretty sick. He may be dead.
2: Who is he? Anyone you know?
3: No, he's a dark man. He's what you call a Hindu. I think maybe he's dead. I no go close enough to look good, though.
2: Why not?
3: He lies so still to make me have fear.
2: All right. Wait a minute while I put through a phone call. Emil, drive out and have a look at this fellow.
4: Operator.
2: Put me through to Sheriff George Campbell's office in El Centro, will you please, operator?
4: Thank you.
2: See here, buddy. This better not be a cock and bull story you're telling me, because if it is,
5: Imperial County Sheriff's Office.
2: Oh, Sheriff Campbell?
5: No, he isn't in just now. This is Under Sheriff Rodney Clark.
2: Oh, hello, Clark. This is Thetford up at Calipatria.
5: Oh, yes, Thetford.
2: There's a Mexican here in the office who's just found a man's body lying in the road near town. He says he thinks the man's a Hindu. I thought maybe you might want to send somebody up here or come up yourself.
5: No details yet, huh?
2: No? I'm picking up Deputy Sheriff Ike Holmes right away. We're driving out with this Mexican to see what we can learn.
5: Okay, Thetford. You go ahead and investigate. I'll probably be up there by the time you get back.
2: Right. All right, buddy. Let's go take a look at your dead man. This is certainly a lonely enough road, Holmes. Not much more than a wagon trail.
6: Yeah, that's what makes me think this Mexican might have really stumbled onto something.
2: But how much farther is it, buddy?
3: Oh, it's just a little way now. You see those bush where the road turns?
2: Yeah.
3: I find this man lying down in the road just around that turn.
6: Then we'll know in a minute, Thetford.
2: Uh-huh. I'll slow down a little so we won't run over him if he's still there.
3: This is the turn. Just a little bit more. There. There, you see, he's still lying in the road.
6: By George, that's right.
2: Say, I know this fellow. It's Shyam Singh. He and another Hindu own a ranch not far from here.
6: Looks like he's been shot.
2: Yeah. As far as I can make out, he's still alive. Better get him to a hospital right away.
6: Here. I'll give you a hand and we'll get him into the car.
2: Okay.
6: I'm going to stick to this man like a leech, Thetford. If he regains consciousness and we can get him to talk, we'll be able to clean up this case in no time.
0: After getting Sham Singh to a hospital, Deputy Sheriff Ike Holmes, true to his word, remained at the wounded man's bedside until consciousness and strength returned sufficiently for the man to make a statement.
6: You have a ranch somewhere near Calipatria, haven't you, Mr. Singh?
4: Yes. My partner, Brahm Singh, and I grow peas.
6: Was Brahm Singh with you when you were shot?
4: Yes, he was in the car. I don't know what they have done with him. I'm afraid for him.
6: They? Suppose you tell me the whole story from the beginning.
4: Yesterday, we finished with the pea harvest, and this morning, Brahm Singh and I came into town to get the money from the bank to pay off the men.
6: What kind of labor do you hire?
4: Filipinos.
6: I see. Go on.
4: The crew foreman at the ranch, he's the Filipino we call Pedro, knew that my partner and I were going into town, offered to give us a ride in an automobile that belonged to one of his helpers. It looked good to us, and so we said yes.
6: And then this fellow Pedro drove you into town, eh?
4: No. He went with us. But the boy who owned the car drove.
6: Do you remember the boy's name?
4: I think they called him Prudencio. Anyway, we got into the car and were just ready to drive away from the ranch when...
7: Come on, Prudencio. Let's go.
8: Don't you think we better wait for Leon?
7: Leon? No, let him get to town some other
8: way. Make a promise to
9: him? What's the matter? You trying to leave without me?
8: Hurry up, then. You keep us waiting. We have the two Mr. Singhs in the box seat.
9: I think you try to leave me behind.
7: No, we're not trying to leave you. You get in the middle here, between me and Prudencio.
9: Sure.
7: Now let's go.
8: The suitcases back there get in your way, Mr. Singh?
4: No, not at all. We are very comfortable. It was nice of you boys to take us into the bank.
7: Oh, that's all right, Mr. Singh.
4: We'll be back at the ranch in a few minutes. I want you to figure out how much money we owe the hands, Pedro. I'm going to pay off this afternoon.
7: I already figured it out, Mr. Singh.
4: Good.
7: I have it here in this little book. 26 boys working. Each boy make 1 cent a pound, and they pick...
4: 1 cent a pound? No one said these boys would get 1 cent a pound.
7: Oh, yes. You told me I should tell the boys that they make 1 cent a pound.
9: Yes, Mr. Singh. Pedro say 1 cent a pound.
4: That's impossible. If I pay you so much, I make nothing.
7: We don't know nothing about that. I figure the price like I tell you, and you pay.
4: Not one pea rancher in the valley could pay you like that. The market price of peas is very bad this year, awful bad.
7: Just the same, I tell my Filipino boys what they make for picking, and they're going to get it.
9: You can't cheat us, Mr. Singh.
4: But I didn't tell you to make any such price.
7: Didn't I tell you, Prudencio, that Mr. Singh say 1 cent a pound?
9: Yes, that's what you tell me too, Prudencio.
4: Say, you're going past the ranch. Where are you taking us?
7: We want to talk to you about what you owe us before we go back. So we take you up a little road we know, where it's quiet.
4: You take us back to the ranch, or else you stop the car and let us out.
7: Not until we fix this thing up, Mr. Singh.
4: If you don't stop the car, I'll make you stop
9: it. Oh, no, you better be quiet and not try to do nothing.
4: I'll show you that I mean what I say.
9: Look, he's going to be Prudencio.
7: No, so you would try that thing?
9: You have the gun, Pedro. Shoot him.
7: Now, open the door to the car. Throw him out of the car.
4: After I heard the shots, I don't remember anything more. I guess they threw me out of the car.
6: And you have no idea where they took your partner?
4: No. And I'm very much afraid for him. You see, he had in his pocket the $600 payroll we drew at the bank.
6: $600 in cash, eh? About what time would you say all this happened?
4: I think about 11 o'clock this morning. The bank closes at noon on Saturday. And we wanted to be in plenty of time to get the money.
6: Yes, of course. Now, just one more question, Mr. Singh. Do you know what kind of a car these three Filipinos were driving?
4: Pedro called it an Auburn. It's a kind that is all closed in.
6: Oh, yes, an Auburn sedan. Well, I'll leave you to get some rest now, and we'll start looking for your partner right away.
0: When Holmes returned to the substation from his interview with Sham Singh, he found Under-Sheriff Rodney Clark and Deputy Sheriff Elliott waiting for him. Then, as they were discussing the details of the crime...
6: So it looks like our best bet is to locate that Auburn sedan, Clark.
3: The sooner we get started, the better. Did Sham Singh know the names of those three Filipinos who held him up and shot him?
6: No, he knows their first names, that's all. Prudencio, Pedro, and Leon. Pedro seemed to be the ringleader.
3: That's not much good. All three are common Filipino names. Well, let's... wait a minute. Hmm? Looks like one of those two Japanese who just came in wants to talk to you, Holmes.
6: Do you want to see me?
10: Oh, yes, please. Very important.
6: All right, spill it.
10: My friend and I are finding very strange thing. We are finding Rotsom automobile having dead man.
6: A dead man, you say?
10: Oh, yes, please. Same being very dead.
6: Now tell me, was the dead man a Hindu?
10: Also, you already knowing, eh?
6: Well, not exactly. What kind of a car was it?
10: Automobile being open. Him have license plates from Arizona. Also have three suitcase in back. We taking good look.
6: So it seems. Can you show us where you found this car?
10: Also, we can show him, all right.
6: Well, boys, this is what I was afraid of.
3: Yes, we've got murder against those three Filipinos now.
6: Yeah, there it is, boys. There's the car we're looking for. Those Japanese gave us a good steer.
3: Yes, it looks like those Filipinos hit a blind road. That irrigation canal running across there only has a footbridge over it.
6: I think I know what happened. They meant to take a road about a half a mile farther up the highway. It looks just like this one when you turn off onto it, but I guess they were excited and turned off too soon.
3: Well, here we are. Let's see what we can find out.
6: Well, that's sure a break. They're hitting the wrong road and having to abandon the car. Well, let's have a look in the back seat here. The poor fellow's dead, all right.
3: It'll be a good idea to open those suitcases and see what's inside.
6: Yeah, I'll hand them out to you.
3: All right.
6: While you're looking in them, I'll see if they left the registration in the car, Clark.
3: Mm-hmm. Nothing on the outside of these suitcases to tell us anything. No initials or travel stickers. Maybe when I open them up.
6: Well, the registration's still here. It gives the name of Prudencio Randaris as the owner. Well, that checks with what Sham Singh told me.
3: Well, at least we know who one of them is. There's nothing in these suitcases but clothing, toilet articles. Not a thing has any mark of identification on it. I'm afraid we won't get any clues from these.
6: The only thing I can see to do is go across that footbridge over the irrigation canal and see if we can pick up their tracks on the other side.
0: But night closed in on Under-Sheriff Clark and his two deputies without sight of the fugitives. Temporarily defeated, they turned back to town, taking the murder car with them, intent on returning in the early morning with horses to continue the manhunt. And then on their arrival at the Calipatria substation, an old prospector came forward to meet them.
11: Howdy, gentlemen. I come into town here less than an hour ago to get some supplies, and the first thing I heard about was this here murder.
3: Yes, you don't happen to know anything about it, do you?
11: Well, not about the murder, no. But I think I know something about where the fellers is that done it.
3: Oh, fine. Let's have it. Where are they?
11: I come into town from the Chocolate Mountains, using the old Beale's Well Road. Just where the trail hits the range, I seen three pair of footprints. I reckon they was made by the men you were looking for.
6: Great, Scott. It doesn't seem possible they could have gotten that far on foot, even with a 5-hour start.
11: Well, just the same, that's where I seen them prints. Looked like we might be making for Palo Verde over on the Colorado River.
3: But you didn't see anything of the men themselves?
11: Nope, just the tracks while I was driving along.
3: You're absolutely sure of what you saw?
11: Sure. I ain't so old, my eyes has gone sour on me. I know what I seen.
6: Well, hardly anyone ever travels that road, Clark. It's 60 miles long from Nyland on this end to Palo Verde on the Arizona line, and only one water hole along the road.
3: Then there's a mighty slim chance of it picking up a ride, huh?
6: Practically no chance at all.
3: Then this is our chance, boys. We're driving into Palo Verde along the Beale's Well Road tonight.
11: Fit the reward with you.
0: Leaving Holmes in charge at the substation and taking Constable Thetford in his place, Under-Sheriff Clark and Deputy Elliott made the journey to Palo Verde. It was midnight when they reached their destination, but they had encountered no sign of the fugitives. Meanwhile, Clark contacted a Mexican passport photographer and obtained a print of every Filipino he had photographed for passport purposes. Clark and Thetford then presented the handful of photographs to Sham Singh at the county hospital.
3: Mr. Singh, we have reason to believe that the men who attacked you and killed your partner have their pictures among this group. Would you mind looking through them and see if you can identify any of the lot?
4: Sure. Give them to me. I will know these men in an instant. There. There's one of them. Let me see. Not this one. Not this. Not this. Ah, here's another. Let me look some more.
3: Here, let me fan the rest of these out for you so you can see them easier. There now.
4: Ah, now we have them all. That man is the third.
3: You're sure of these identifications, Mr. Singh?
4: I'm positive.
3: Well, Thetford, they all agree on the same men.
2: Yeah.
4: This is the one who drove. The one they call Prudencio.
3: Yes, we know. Prudencio Rondares. We found his name on the car registration.
4: And this one is Pedro.
3: Gives his name as Gavino Manzano here, but we'll soon check up on that.
4: He was the bad one. The one who had the gun. This other is the one they call Leon.
3: Uh-huh. It gives his name here as Panteleon Rengor. Anyway, we know the men we want now, and thank you very much for your cooperation, Mr. Singh.
0: At once, copies of the photographs were mailed out to peace officers in California and Arizona. It was soon learned that all three men had been arrested at some previous date, and fingerprint records then followed the photographs. Meanwhile, 3 days of intensive search among the Filipino camps revealed no clue to the fugitives. It was at last concluded that they had been successful in eluding the cordon of officers. But several days later, a Filipino was brought into Clark's office.
2: Here's a boy who says he's something to tell us about Gavino Manzano, Clark.
3: Yes? What's your name, lad?
12: Enrico Garcia, sir.
3: All right. What is it you want to tell us?
12: Gavino. He say his name Ramon Simon, but he Gavino. He tried to take away from me my girlfriend.
3: Oh, when was this?
12: Just before he shoot Mr. Singh and the other Hindu and run away.
3: How do you know Gavino shot the Hindus?
12: I see it in the paper.
3: Oh.
12: When Gavino run away, this girl go away too.
3: What's the girl's name?
12: Maria Thorne. She come from Stockton, and for a while I go with her. But Gavino say he want her, and for me to keep away.
3: Do you know this girl's address in Stockton?
12: Yes, it is here on this piece of paper.
3: Oh, fine. Oh, thanks a lot, Garcia. This might be a big help.
12: If you catch this Gavino, you fix him good, no?
3: You bet we will.
0: But nearly 2 months went by, and the fugitives remained at large. And then police at San Jose telegraphed that Ponteleon Rengor had been seen and identified there. Instructions were wired back to arrest and hold him, and Sheriff George Camel left immediately by automobile for that city. Upon arriving, the prisoner was brought out for transfer back to El Centro.
13: He's your man, Sheriff Campbell.
14: Huh? Why? Well, that's not Rengor.
13: Not Rengor? What do you mean?
14: Just what I say. That's not the man I want.
13: Are you sure?
14: Positive. Here's a photograph of Rengor. Look for yourself.
13: By George, I believe you're right. You'll admit there is a strong resemblance, though.
14: Well, sure, but that doesn't help me any.
13: Well, I'm sorry, Sheriff. Particularly after your long ride up here.
14: Oh, well, these things happen once in a while.
13: When are you leaving to go back to El Centro?
14: Well, might as well go right away. I think I'll drive out to the highway by way of the foreign quarter, just on the slim chance of seeing the man I'm looking for.
13: Isn't that asking for a lot, Sheriff?
14: Well, I guess maybe it is. Well, goodbye.
13: Goodbye, Sheriff. Sorry things worked out the way they did.
14: Oh, me. This is going to be a long drive home alone. I'm afraid the boys are going to have a lot of fun about this. Say, by Jupiter, that Filipino sitting in that parked car looks enough like Rengor to... I'm going to stop and have a good look.
15: Say, young fella. I think you're the man a friend of mine spoke to me about.
16: Me? Why should somebody speak to you about me?
15: Well, I'll tell you. He thought maybe I could use you.
16: Huh?
15: Hold out your arms a minute so I can see how strong you are. No. In front of you.
16: Well, what's the idea? Well, where do you want to put these handcuffs on me?
15: I think you know why without me telling you, Rengor. Now walk on over here to my car and don't give me any trouble.
16: You made a big mistake, senor.
15: Oh, no, I haven't.
16: What is it you're arresting me for?
15: For murder.
16: Murder?
15: Yeah. The murder of Brahm Singh.
16: But I didn't kill him. It was Gavino Manzano.
13: Oh.
15: But you admit that you were with Manzano at the time of the killing, do you?
16: Yes, but Gavino, he did the shooting.
15: How'd you fellas get away?
16: So some Filipino boys hit us on a ranch for 2 days. Then they took us to Brawley at night, and we hit 2 more days. Then we come up here to San Jose.
15: What happened to Manzano and Rondares?
16: I don't know. They went away right after we got here.
15: You don't know where they went, eh?
16: No.
15: Well, maybe you do and maybe you don't. But I know where you're going, and I know where you're going to stay for a long, long time.
0: Following the arrest and confession of Rengor came a sudden switch in the search for one of the remaining two fugitives. Postal authorities in Stockton, watching the mail addressed to Maria Thorne, Manzano's girlfriend, intercepted a letter sent to her from Hanakoa, Hawaii, bearing the return address of R. Simone. All information concerning Manzano was immediately dispatched to Sheriff Henry K. Martin of Hawaii County, Hawaii, who in turn gave it to Deputy Sheriff William J. Richard of Hamakua County, in which the town of Hanakoa is located. Deputy Rickard acted on the information at once, and within 48 hours had discovered Manzano working in a laundry under the name of Simone. Quietly and skillfully, he made the arrest, and Manzano, like Rengor, was unaware that he was in custody until the handcuffs were on his wrists. Placed in jail in Hilo, Manzano was then confronted by Rickard and Sheriff Martin.
6: Well, Manzano, what have you got to say for yourself?
7: I don't know what you mean.
6: Oh, yes, you do. What have you got to say about that murder back in the state?
7: You talk like you think I did it. Well, I didn't.
14: You were there, weren't you? Then who did it?
7: The two Filipino boys who were with me. They got mad at the Hindus because they thought they didn't give them enough pay. So they shoot them both.
14: But you didn't have anything to do with that. Is that it?
7: No. I tried to save the Hindus and knocked the gun out of my friend's hand, but it was too late.
6: Now, you don't expect us to believe that, do you?
7: I don't care whether you do or not.
14: Well, how did you manage to get away from the California officers that were looking for you?
7: I hired a friend to take me to San Diego after I go to a part of El Centro by walking. Then I went to Seattle by bus. Then in December, I come to Honolulu on boat from Vancouver. Pretty soon, I come to Hanukkah and work in laundry. Then I am arrested.
6: Just why did you come to the islands?
7: Because I have brother and some cousins here. Because I want to get away from police in Imperial Valley.
6: That's what I thought. Well, I found out that your brother and your cousins would rather not have you here. They're afraid of you.
7: Sure, they're afraid of me.
6: Why? I didn't find you so tough when I arrested you.
7: No, that's because you take me by surprise, but you wait and see.
6: Wait for what? It's too late for you to do anything now, Manzano.
7: You think so, eh? Then listen. They'll never take me to the United States alive, do you hear? Never, never, never!
0: Word of Manzano's arrest was sent by Martin to Sheriff Tamil at El Centro, and Under-Sheriff Clark was detailed to take the next boat to Honolulu in order to bring back his prisoner. But before the ship was 4 days at sea, Manzano had broken jail during the early morning hours of February 21st under the protection of a downpour of rain and disappeared into the island's dense morass of vegetation. Sheriff Martin immediately took personal charge of the search, assisted by his chief deputy, Peter N. Pakela.
14: Oh, it was the pounding of this confounded rain that made it possible, Peter. How could anyone hear him sawing away in this downpour?
17: It's just one of those things, Sheriff.
14: Well, he'd been in jail just 3 weeks, and under our very noses, he made a saw blade out of a flat bucket handle.
17: Well, we got to get him again, that's all.
14: You bet we've got to get him again. He's only been free a little while. We throw a cordon of motorcycle policemen around Hilo, say around 4 territory 6 miles square. We ought to have him, sure.
17: Sounds like a good idea to me.
14: All right, then, give orders to have this done right away. Then have as many police as can be spared search the territory between the lines. Won't be much chance of finding tracks, though. This rain will have washed them all out.
17: I'll give orders at once, Sheriff.
0: Not far from Hilo was the isolated home of a Filipino. There it was found that Manzano had appeared soon after his escape and demanded food and clothing. Two motorcycle officers, Amos Costa and Cicero Bento, were therefore stationed to guard the hut in the event of the outlaw's return. Then, early in the morning of the second day following Manzano's dash for freedom, these two officers were discussing the search while watching through one of the cottage windows.
18: Do you suppose Manzano really will come back here?
19: The Filipinos who live here seem to think so. They're scared to death.
18: Yeah, I know. They have him figured out as a pretty desperate character.
19: When he was here before, these people gave him most of the food in the house and a really good suit of clothes. They wouldn't have done that if they hadn't been afraid of him.
18: Boys at the jail say Manzano swore he'd never be sent back to the States alive. You suppose he meant the jailbreak or that he'd kill himself?
19: I don't know. If he comes back here, he's as good as back in jail.
18: You're right on that. I was just wondering if... Look, over where I'm pointing, by those trees.
19: Huh? Yeah. Yeah, I see him.
18: Manzano, all right. Naked as the day he was born.
19: Tore his clothes off, getting through that jungle, I guess. See, there he's looking around, trying to figure out if it's safe to try for the house.
18: Now he's coming this way. We'd better be quiet, so there's no chance of his hearing us.
19: He stopped again. Suppose he heard us?
18: No. He's making for the door again. Come on. Let's get out of sight and wait.
19: He must be just outside the door now. All right, Manzano. You better surrender quietly.
20: Oh.
19: You, eh?
21: Get me if you can.
19: Hold on a minute. Don't let him get away.
21: You think I can't get away?
19: No, no, you can't
21: get away. Let me alone. Custer, yeah. Hurry, put the cuffs on.
19: Let me alone. Yeah, I guess that'll hold you for a while.
21: Yeah.
19: Here. Throw this blanket around him. We'll take him in.
18: All right. You open the door.
19: Now then, let's go, Manzano.
7: Yeah. You never will get me back to the jail, you...
21: Look out. He's broken away. He's starting to run. Shoot me. Go ahead. Shoot me. I don't care. Shoot.
19: Come on, Custer. We've got to get him.
21: There's luck. He slipped and fell down.
19: All right. Yeah, we've got you, Manzano.
21: Go on.
19: Don't try that again.
7: You can't hold me in jail. You can't take me back to the United States.
18: Oh, yeah? You'll get shackles this time, so you can't possibly escape.
7: I'll never see the United States again. Never!
19: You're crazy, Manzano. You're looking at a part of it right now. Well, let's not stand in the rain all day. Come on, my vest pocket, Jesse James.
0: In just a moment, Sheriff Ware will conclude our program. If something went wrong to mar your motor trip over the weekend, make certain the next one is automotively perfect. Be sure the moving parts of your motor are protected by Rio Lube, and keep the parts moving smoothly, powerfully, and economically with Rio Grande Cracked, the police car performance motor fuel that is preferred by those who drive the most, who know the most about gasoline. And now, Sheriff Ware.
1: Manzano was returned to California despite his vehement statements to the contrary. He was brought to trial and implicated by Rengor, who had been sentenced previously. Ronderas was arrested by the Santa Clara Sheriff's Office in 1937. He and Manzano were found guilty and sentenced to study for the remainder of their lives the lesson that crime of any sort cannot pay.
0: Thank you, Sheriff Ware.

Imperial County Sheriff's Office calling all cars. Attention all cars. A cancellation of broadcast 281 regarding a murder. Suspects in this case are now in custody. That's all. Rosenquist.

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1: Ladies and gentlemen, the story you are about to hear is true. The names have been changed to protect the innocent. You're a detective sergeant. You're assigned a juvenile division. You get a call from a high school principal. A young boy has caused a near riot in his classroom. Your job? Investigate. Here's what the nation's press has had to say about king-size Chesterfields.
0: U.S. Tobacco Journal says, Boston dealers and jobbers reported this new companion of the regular size is sweeping the market in sales, and stocks cannot be replaced fast enough.
1: The Wall Street Journal said, a wholesaler says the problem isn't selling them. It's getting enough to meet the demand.
0: Dealers all over the country tell us no product they ever handled has grown so fast in so short a time as king-size Chesterfields.
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2: Dragnet, the documented drama of an actual crime. For the next 30 minutes, in cooperation with the Los Angeles Police Department, you will travel step by step on the side of the law through an actual case transcribed from official police files. From beginning to end, from crime to punishment, Dragnet is the story of your police force in action.
3: It was Wednesday, October 3rd. It was warm in Los Angeles. We were working the day watch out of juvenile division. My partner's Frank Smith. The boss is Captain Stein. My name's Friday. It was 1:47 p.m. when we got to Adams High School. Chemistry class.
4: Are you the police?
3: Yes, sir. It's my partner, Frank Smith. My name's Friday.
4: I'm John Lane. This is my class. What little there is left of it. Have you seen Mr. Barlow?
3: Yes, sir. We talked to him when we came in. I think he's in the clinic now. He said you could give us a story. Is that right?
4: It was the Lambert boy. He came into class about 5 minutes late. Mm-hmm. We were just starting the lecture on analysis. I told Douglas to take his seat. He said something I couldn't hear, but he went back to his place, and I went on with the lecture.
3: Mm-hmm.
4: I guess it was about 10 minutes later that the commotion started. The first thing I knew about it, Larry McLean started to yell at Lambert, said something about keeping his mouth closed.
3: Mm-hmm.
4: Then Lambert said something about McLean minding his own business. I started off the platform to quiet things down. By the time I got to Douglas, he'd hit McLean. Well, after that, it's all a little confused. Flying apparatus, chemicals being thrown all over the place, glass breaking. The whole class seemed to explode.
3: Well, were the other members of the class fighting, or was it just the two boys?
4: It seemed like the whole class was fighting. At the time, it seemed like the whole school was in the room, all throwing things.
3: Mm-hmm.
4: Finally, I got the Lambert boy aside, and then the fight seemed to stop. In the meantime, he'd thrown a bottle of sulfuric acid at McLean, burned his face and his chest. The ambulance took him to Georgia Street Receiving Hospital. A nurse here gave him first aid.
3: Well, do you have any idea what started the argument here?
4: No, I'm not sure. As I got it later, it seems that Douglas made some remark about a young girl working next to him. I didn't hear it, but I gathered that it was a pretty filthy statement. McLean heard it, and that's when he told Douglas to keep his mouth closed.
3: Mm-hmm. Lambert is known as a sort of troublemaker, then, is he?
4: Yes, and it's so hard to understand.
5: Sir?
4: Well, up until just lately, I'd say the last 2 months or so, he was a model student. He had a straight A average.
3: I wonder if we could see the boy.
4: I guess so. There isn't anything much I can do here. Oh, terrible. It'll be a couple of weeks before I can hold a class in here again. It's terrible.
5: Yes, sir.
4: The clinic's down here.
3: Have you any idea what might have caused this change in the Lambert boy?
4: Well, I have my own suspicions, but he's only 15. It's hard to believe.
3: What's that, sir?
4: When he came into class today, I think he was drunk.
3: Oh, why do you say that?
4: I noticed that when he came into the room, he wasn't very steady on his feet. It'd have to be something like that to make him do this. Then, too, when I grabbed him, when they were fighting, mm-hmm. I thought I smelled liquor on his... Oh, we go in here.
3: All right.
4: Here's the boy. Douglas?
5: Yes, sir.
4: These men would like to talk to you.
5: Yes, sir.
4: They're from the police. Mr. Friday, and this is Mr. Smith.
5: Hello?
3: How are you? Sit down, sir.
5: Yes, sir.
4: How's Larry?
5: I don't know. They took him to the hospital.
4: If you don't mind, Mr. Friday, I'll check with the nurse, see how badly Larry was hurt.
3: Yes, sir. Go right ahead. Now, son, you want to tell us what this is all about?
5: There's not much to tell. Larry and me got in a fight.
3: Mm-hmm. Well, what started the fight, son?
5: I don't know. He just wanted to cause trouble. Him and me never have gotten along. Always had trouble.
3: You been drinking, Doug?
5: Why do you ask that?
3: Because I want to know. Have you been drinking?
6: How about it, boy?
5: No. Where would I get something to drink?
3: Well, now, something's a little wrong here, son. According to what Mr. Lane tells us, looks like you might have been drunk when the fight started. He tells us that you said something to a young girl in the class. That's what started the whole thing.
5: You know he's lying?
3: Is he?
5: Sure. He's on Larry's side. The two of them are real thick.
6: That's not what he told us, Doug. From what he said, he's pretty fond of you. Said he couldn't figure out what happened to you lately.
5: Well, he's okay, but why does he say I was loaded? That's a stupid thing to say.
3: Yeah, especially if you weren't. I'll tell you what, Doug.
5: Hmm?
3: Let's get a traffic investigation car over here and take a toxometer test, huh, just to be sure.
5: Why? What'll that prove?
3: It'll straighten it out once and for all, whether you're drunk or not.
6: How about it, boy? Shall I call the car?
3: Doug?
5: No, you don't have to do that. I had a couple of drinks. Nothing serious, though. Just a couple of drinks. Nothing wrong with that, is there?
6: Where'd you get the liquor, son?
5: I don't remember.
3: No, this won't work, boy. We'll find out. You know that.
5: Well, I don't see what difference it's going to make where I got it. I've been drinking a couple of years. I know how to handle it. I know what I'm doing.
4: Mr. Friday?
3: Yes, sir?
4: See you, man.
3: Well, sure.
5: What's going on? Something wrong with Larry?
6: I don't know, son.
5: I thought he was okay when they took him to the hospital.
6: Mm-hmm.
5: The nurse said she took care of it. They said he was going to be okay.
3: All right, boy. Let's go.
5: Where are you taking me?
3: We want to talk to you downtown.
5: Something has gone wrong, hasn't it? Something's wrong with Larry. He's dead.
3: No, son. Larry's all right. He's burned, but he's going to be all right.
5: You're lying. I know. You want to take me to jail.
3: No, that's not true, son. We just want to find out where you got the liquor.
5: Yeah. Well, I haven't done anything. A couple of drinks, that's all. What's the harm in that?
6: Come on, son. You've got a lot to explain.
5: Okay, take me in. Put me in jail. I don't care what happens.
3: Yeah, you've already proved that. 2:26 p.m. Frank and I talked to Charles Barlow, the vice principal of the school. He told us the same story that we'd gotten from John Lane. He said that until a few months before, Douglas Lambert had been a model student. He was above average in his classwork and

0: and his attitude toward his teachers was arrogant and discourteous. The principal told us the same attitude was being displayed by other students in the school. We notified Mrs. Lambert that we were taking him to Georgia Street Juvenile for questioning. We filled in Captain Stein on the developments, and then Frank and I questioned the Lambert boy. He was sullen and uncooperative.
1: I don't know what you want with me. A little fight, that's all it was. Why are you guys trying to make something big out of it?
0: You've already done that, Doug. Maybe you don't know what you've really done. Maybe we ought to fill you in on a few things.
1: That might not be such a bad idea. Tell me how I'm a criminal. Tell me I was a bad boy. Go ahead, tell me.
0: Don't get smart, son.
1: What do you want me to do? Sit here and listen to you guys yak at me? You expect me just to sit here and let you guys tie a rap on me that I haven't got coming? You got one thing on me. I had a couple of drinks, that's all. A couple of drinks. No harm in that. I don't feel so good. Why don't you guys leave me alone? I got a headache.
0: Larry McLean's got more than a headache.
1: So the kid shouldn't have started anything he couldn't finish. He wanted to be a big man in front of the class. He was. Now he's hurt and he's trying to blame me. It won't work, cop, and you know it.
0: That's enough of that.
1: I'm a minor. You can't touch me.
0: That's the trouble with you, kid. You think because you're under 18, the laws don't mean you.
1: You can't touch me and you know it.
0: Don't worry, Doug. Nobody's going to touch you, but let me tell you a couple of things. You sit here and figure you're a big man, a real tough kid.
1: You don't have to tell me.
0: Well, I'm going to tell you. I'm getting sick and tired of having kids like you waltz around the streets, your minds and hands filthy, bragging about what big men you are. You do what you want. You don't care about what it means to the people around you. How you hurt them doesn't matter. Everything's fine until you do something wrong and we nail you. Right away you start screaming minor, that you're a juvenile, just a kid acting normal. You steal a car for a joyride. An officer starts after you. You don't care who gets in front of the car as long as you get away. You don't let anybody stand in your way. Men, women, kids, they're all the same to you. Run them down. Show them that you're just a healthy kid out for some fun. After all, you're just a kid. The laws weren't meant for you. You're different. Well, there's another kid lying in a hospital right now. He's got real trouble. He got in your way. He didn't feel that you had any special rights. Be a big man, Doug. You go tell him that you knew what you were doing when you threw that acid at him. You tell him that you were just having a little carefree fun. Tell him that you know how to handle liquor. Tell him that he's going to spend a long time with a plastic surgeon because you're just a kid. You tell him that his face is going to be like that because you're just a normal, healthy, growing boy. I hope you're real proud of yourself. I hope you feel good. You've burned it right into your brain. There isn't any place you can go to get away from it. All right, boy, let's go.
1: Wait a minute, Mr. Friday.
0: Yeah.
1: I'm sorry. I'm sorry I acted like that.
2: All right, you want to try to make things right with Larry? You want to help us out on this thing?
1: Yeah, I guess so. Where do I start?
2: Where'd you get the liquor?
1: A place near school. Kids call it Sam's Club.
0: What's the address?
1: I don't know. I'll show you the place.
2: You say it's a club?
1: Well, sort of. You have to know the ropes before you can get in the place.
0: What do you mean, the ropes?
1: Well, they only let kids in. You ring the bell to the house, and then when they answer, you stand there with a $5 bill in your hand. Mm-hmm. That way they know you're okay.
0: Who is this Sam?
1: I don't know his last name. The kids just call him Sam.
2: He run this place all by himself?
1: No, there's his wife, Inez. She's usually around.
0: Just these two around the place, then, huh?
1: Yeah, that's all I know about. It always seemed to me that Inez was really the brains. She was always telling Sam what to do.
2: Hmm. How'd you find out about this place, Doug?
1: One of the kids at school told me about it. He took me there one night. Then after he introduced me to Sam and Inez, I started to go there by myself.
0: What's it like inside? They have a bar or anything like that?
1: Oh, yeah. You walk into the living room, and there's a big bar along the right wall. All chrome and leopard skin. Real nice. There's a few tables around and a record player.
0: Yeah. They sell anything else in this place besides liquor?
1: I don't think I know what you mean.
2: You know what we mean, Doug.
1: Yeah, I guess I do.
0: Well, how about it?
1: Well, yeah, you can buy tea if you want it.
0: Mm-hmm. This $5 routine, what happens to it?
1: Well, drinks are 6 bits apiece. Sticks are 1.5 bucks. If you want to give them the 5 as you come in, you can have as much as you want. Otherwise, you pay for each thing as you get it.
0: You ever smoke marijuana?
1: Well, almost all the kids there do.
2: How about you?
1: If you don't, the other kids call you a coward.
0: Well, you still haven't answered the question.
1: Yeah, I've smoked it a couple of times.
0: Can you give us the names of the other youngsters who go to this place?
1: Well, wait a minute. I'll help all I can, but I'm not going to be a squealer.
2: I don't think it's squealing, Doug.
1: Yeah, well, you don't have to give the names.
0: Why not look at it this way, boy? You got trouble because of this Sam and Inez. Now, the same thing could happen to one of the other kids that go to this place. You want that to happen?
1: No,
0: but... Well, the best way to see that it doesn't is to tell us all you know about the place. Isn't that right?
1: I guess so. I'll give you the names.
2: Do they allow girls in this place, too?
1: Yeah, as long as you know the $5 bill gimmick, anybody can get in.
0: They allow adults?
1: No, if they figure you're over 18, they won't let you in. Especially at the Saturday night parties.
2: What kind are those?
1: Every Saturday night, Sam and Inez throw a party. For $5, you get all you want to drink and smoke. Sam told me once it's a good business. Makes for better customer relations.
0: Mm-hmm. You ever see any other narcotics on the premises?
1: I've never actually seen any myself. I've heard that if Sam or Inez know you real well, you can get a pop of heroin. But like I said, I've never seen it myself. Most of the kids that I know, the ones from school, just go there for drinks.
0: Anything else you think we ought to know?
1: No, nothing that I can think of.
2: How about these two? Either of them drive a car?
1: Yeah, Sam has a little Nash Rambler, dark green. Once in a while, when we stay over at lunchtime or when we're late getting home, he drives us home or back to school.
0: All right, Doug. Your mother ought to be here by now. If we need your help in getting Sam and

0: And as we can count on it, huh?
1: Yeah, I'll help all I can.
0: Okay, son. Let's go.
1: Say, Sergeant.
0: Yeah?
1: I'm sure sorry about the way I acted. Really made a fool of myself. I hope you'll forgive me.
0: That's all right.
1: But you'd think there'd be an easier way, wouldn't you?
0: What's that, son?
1: To grow up.
0: We checked the names Sam and Inez through R&I and came up with a Sam and Inez Bailey. Both of them had long records for contributing to the delinquency of minors. Both had served time in the county jail. Douglas Lambert was shown mugshots of the couple and identified them as the owners and operators of Sam's Club. We checked with Captain Stein about picking them up, and it was agreed that the best way would be to catch them in the act of selling liquor and narcotics to juveniles. We talked to the Lambert boy, and he told us that it was the custom of the Baileys to hold a party every Saturday night. He told us that most of the youngsters who frequented the place would be there at that time. He put in a call to the house, but there was no answer. 6:15 p.m., Frank and I drove out to the place. It was a small cottage on the back of the lot. The landlord occupied the house in front. We rang the bell to the manager's house.
2: Yeah?
0: Mr. Halsey?
2: Yeah?
0: Police officer, sir. My name's Friday. This is my partner, Frank Smith.
2: How do you do?
3: Hi, Mr. Halsey.
2: Want to come in?
0: Well, it might be better, sir. We'd like to talk to you about the Baileys.
2: Worst tenants I ever had. I knew they'd end up with the police.
3: Why do you say that, sir?
2: Well, I just do, that's all. They got a lease on the house, and if I could figure a way to get them out, I sure would. They're always causing trouble. All those kids.
0: Yes, sir. Do you have any idea where they are now?
2: Why, are you going to arrest them? I hope so. Maybe I can break the lease that way.
3: You know where they might be now, sir?
2: No, I don't know. I shoved off this afternoon. They didn't say where they was going. They just left. I
0: wonder if you could let us see their house, sir.
2: Why?
0: Well, we'd like to look it over. Sorry.
2: Well, I don't know. What do you want them for?
0: We think they're selling liquor to minors.
2: Yes, they do a thing like that. The noise they made, their neighbors on both sides have been screaming.
3: Can you let us into their house?
2: You just bet I can. Wait, I'll get the key. Mm-hmm. Here, someplace. But, put in one of those little key rings. You know the kind with the rabbit's foot?
0: Yes, sir.
2: Sorry to keep your officers waiting. I know I'm always away. If you want something, you can always lay your hand right on it. And then when you're looking for it... Oh, here it is. See, the rabbit foot.
0: Yes, sir.
2: Well, you can go out the back door, this way.
0: All right, fine.
2: Well, what are you looking for? What do you figure you'll find back there?
0: We're not sure, sir. Frank.
3: Yeah, Joe?
0: You want to stay out here and let us know if they come back?
3: Yeah, I'll wait in front of the house.
0: All right.
2: You know, it's funny about them.
0: What's that, sir?
2: Well, when they first moved in, they said they wanted the locks on the door changed. I told them it'd be okay, but they'd have to give me a key to the place. They had quite a ruckus about it, but I stood my ground. They wasn't going to buffalo me, no, sir. Here, I'll get the lock.
0: All right.
2: Okay. Gee, smells like they haven't had a window open in a year, Sergeant.
0: Yes, sir.
2: Look what they've done to this room. They built a bar and everything. You sure were right about them. I think I can break the lease on this, I'm pretty sure. It says in the contract that they can't do any building without my permission. I certainly didn't give them any okay on this.
0: Yes, sir. This is the dining room?
2: Yeah, that's it. Just pull those doors back. What's that smell, Sergeant?
0: I'm not sure, but I think it might be narcotics.
2: Drugs. I knew it. I knew it all along. Oh, just wait till they get back. I'm really going to tell them. I really am.
0: Rather you didn't do that, sir.
2: What?
0: Rather you didn't let them know that we were in here, that you know anything about this.
2: Well, why? You're going to arrest them, aren't you? You're not going to let them get away with this.
0: No, sir, but we understand they've got a party planned here tomorrow night. If we wait until then, we can make a charge stick.
2: Oh, you mean they're going to have a drunken brawl? The kids here smoking marijuana, taking heroin and stuff like that?
0: Well, we're not going to let them go that far, sir. We're going to need your cooperation here, Mr. Halsey.
2: Well, what do you want me to do?
0: Well, sir, we want to install listening equipment in here. We'd like to use your house.
2: You mean you're going to bug the place?
0: Well, yes, sir. We like to put in microphones.
2: Well, will it hurt the property? I mean, would you have to put nails in the walls, you know, stuff like that?
0: No, sir, I don't think so.
2: Oh, well, then you can do it. Yes, sir, I want to help, Sergeant. That's the trouble with people nowadays. You know, they don't want to help. You just go right ahead and put your microphones in, just as long as you don't have to nail anything in the walls.
0: All right, sir. If we could go back to your house, I'd like to use the phone if it's all right.
2: You bet. Closing that so they won't know anybody's been here, huh?
0: Yes, sir.
2: Uh-huh. Don't guess if I leave any fingerprints on the door, it'll hurt.
0: No, sir, I don't think it will.
2: No. Can't be too careful, though, you. But then I guess you know all about things like that. Huh?
0: Yes, sir. I'll go around front and get my partner.
2: Yeah, sure thing. You fellas all work in teams like this?
0: Yes, sir, most of the time.
2: Well, I never knew that before.
0: Do you have any idea at all where the Baileys might have gone? Did they give you any indication at all, sir?
2: No. No, I saw them leave this afternoon, just got in the car and left.
0: Did they take any luggage with them, suitcases, would you know?
2: Not that I could see, no.
3: Ah, you find anything?
0: Yeah, the bar's in the living room.
3: Oh, then what the Lambert kid said was true, huh?
0: Yeah, it looks that way.
2: Tell them about the dope in the dining room, how you opened the door and smelled the fumes.
3: Marijuana?
0: Yeah, it smelled like that.
3: Find it?
0: No, I didn't go over the place too good, and I thought if we were going to wire the place, we'd better get on it.
3: Yeah.
0: If we could just use your phone, sir?
2: Oh, yeah, you bet. Come on in. Right there, on the table in the hall.
0: Oh, thank you, sir.
2: Isn't a toll call, is it?
0: No, sir.
2: Well, of course, not to make any difference, just thought I'd ask.
0: Yes, sir.
2: You figure this will get in one of those detective magazines?
3: Well, I don't know, sir. We've got nothing to do with that.
2: Well, you know, of course, I didn't figure that you did, but if it does, I hope they spell my name right. It's S-E-Y.
3: Uh-huh.
2: Yeah. Some people forget the E, you see.
3: Uh-huh.
2: Spell it with just the Y.
0: 2838, please. Asdale, it's Joe Friday. Want to install a dictograph at 825 North Lucerne. Yeah, 825 North. Mm-hmm. Right away. Yeah, well, you know better than I do. When you see the place, you can figure it. Yeah, the house in the front of the lot. What? Oh, maybe 30, 35 yards. Yeah, okay. Right away. Yeah, good. We'll be in the house in front. Yeah, all right, we'll see you then.
3: All set?
0: Yeah, Asdale's coming right out.
3: Good.
2: Say, Sergeant.
0: Yes, sir?
2: I just happened to think of something. Might not mean anything.
0: What's that, sir?
2: The other day, I think it was Monday. Yes, I'm sure it was Monday because I just come back from the laundry. You know, I always pick up my stuff on Monday.
3: Yes, sir.
2: Well, when I came back, I met Mr. Bailey. He was putting around with the car. I asked him if he was going to take a trip. He said no, but he said he might get out of town for a little bit. Asked him if I knew anything about the roads.
0: What roads, Mr. Halsey?
2: Down to Mexico.
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5: And now, a report every smoker should hear.
4: Nose, throat, and accessory organs not adversely affected by smoking Chesterfields. First such report ever published about any cigarette. And it applies only to Chesterfield.
5: A responsible consulting organization has reported the results of a continuing study by a competent medical specialist and his staff on the effects of smoking Chesterfield cigarettes. A group of people from various walks of life was organized to smoke only Chesterfields. For 6 months, this group of men and women smoked their normal amount of Chesterfields, 10 to 40 a day. 45% of the group have smoked Chesterfields continually from 1 to 30 years, for an average of 10 years each. At the beginning and at the end of the 6 month period, each smoker was given a thorough examination, including X-ray pictures, by the medical specialist and his assistants. The examination covered the sinuses, as well as the nose, ears, and throat. The medical specialist, after a thorough examination of every member of the group, stated,
4: "It is my opinion that the ears, nose, throat, and accessory organs of all participating subjects examined by me were not adversely affected in the 6 months period by smoking the cigarettes provided."
5: Remember this Chesterfield report. It's the first such report ever published about any cigarette.
4: Nose, throat, and accessory organs not adversely affected by smoking Chesterfields.
5: Buy Chesterfield either way you like them, regular or king size. Chesterfield gives you the best possible smoke. Much milder Chesterfield.
0: The men from the crime lab arrived and installed the listening equipment. A stakeout was placed on the house, but the Baileys failed to return that night. At 8:46 a.m. Saturday morning, the men covering the house called to say that the Baileys had just driven in. Frank and I got in touch with Douglas Lambert and his parents. With their permission, we laid out the plan for that night. It was agreed that the boy would arrive at the house at about 8:30 p.m. When the other youngsters had been served drinks, he would give us a signal by starting in to cough. When we came into the house, he would try to secure as many of the drinks as possible for evidence. We told him that there would be officers all around the house and that at no time was he to place himself in jeopardy with Sam, Inez, or any of the other youngsters. 7:30 p.m., Frank and I took up our positions in the back bedroom of the owner's house, turned on the dictograph, and waited. The Baileys were discussing the party. Sam was talking about how he watered the whiskey. At 8:27 p.m., four youngsters arrived. They rang the doorbell, and when Sam opened the door, they displayed the required bill. He nodded and ushered them into the living room.
6: They did a good job in there, didn't they?
3: Yeah, they did. Really hear it.
6: Mm-hmm.
3: Lambert boy should be here pretty quick.
0: Yeah. Doesn't sound like they're starting anything in there yet, does it?
3: No. How long do you figure we wait before we go in?
6: As soon as he starts to cough.
3: You check with the other men?
0: Yeah, Turner and Brown are covering the back of the place. Uh-huh. Lindsay and Carter and a couple of policewomen are parked down the street. You can see the car down there.
3: Yeah. Wait a minute.
0: Huh?
3: Looks like the Lambert kid now coming up the walk.
0: Yeah, it is.
3: I hope everything goes all right.
0: All right, let's turn it up a little more, huh? Is that better?
3: Yeah.
7: I'll get it, honey. Change that record, will you? I heard it four times.
8: Yeah.
7: Oh, hiya, Doug. Come on in. Thanks, huh? Wasn't sure you'd be here tonight. What made you figure that? You know, I wouldn't miss one of these. I just figured you might have gotten a little trouble with everything.
9: No, it's all right now.
7: Yeah, well, take it easy tonight, huh?
9: Sure, Sam.
8: Good night.
7: Doug Lambert.
8: Hi, Doug. You having any trouble with that McLean kid?
9: No, I was telling Sam the cops talked to me for a while. They didn't have anything on me, so they had to let me go.
8: You didn't tell him anything about this place, did you?
9: Well, of course not. You know I wouldn't do that.
7: He wouldn't, Inez. I told you Doug's all right. We can trust him.
8: This thing's worrying me. The cops get wise to this place, and we really got problems.
7: Oh, honey, I tell you, it's okay. Don't worry about it. Come on, let's get on with the sociable. What do you have, Doug?
9: Whiskey, I guess.
7: Good deal. Hey, you want a stick? Got some fresh stuff in real good.
9: Yeah, sure.
7: That's my boy. You know, Doug, I like you. You're a good kid. Some of the other guys come in here. I guess Inez is right about them. They're jerks, but... I feel I can trust you. Oh, excuse me. Well, you've got to fix the other kids up. Okay, with a beat. Come on, kid. Got something in your throat?
9: I don't know. I just started to
0: come
9: cough.
0: On, Frank. Door's locked.
10: Let's hit it.
11: What's going on?
12: Who are you guys?
0: Police officers. You're under arrest.
12: What for? What are you trying to pull?
11: Hold it, everybody, right where you are.
1: Did you hear it all, Sergeant?
0: Yeah, Doug, we did.
1: Hear what? You in on this, Doug?
8: I told you not to trust any of them. I told you, but you wouldn't listen.
0: You want to kill the phonograph, Frank?
11: I got it.
0: Where do you get the marijuana, Doug?
1: Out of that drawer, there in back of the bar.
11: Yeah.
12: There's nothing there.
0: Right here, Doug?
1: It was way in the back.
8: Shut up, you.
0: Al, what about these, Sam?
12: I don't know what you're talking about. I never saw those before.
0: All right, mister, let's go.
3: I'll get Turner and Brown. They can take care of the kids.
0: Right.
8: You and your ideas. I told you we shouldn't have come back. I told you.
12: Oh, knock it off. Shut your mouth, will you?
8: I told you last night we should have kept driving, but oh, no, you figure we got a sweet racket here. You don't want to change it. It's good, you said. Yeah? How does it look now?
12: Look, I'm telling you, take it easy.
0: All right, let's go, huh?
12: It's the way it is, Sergeant. Try to make a living for a woman, make things nice. The first time something goes wrong, she starts to squawk. Never failed. You're riding high, everything's fine.
8: Him and his living, always trying to build something up, always trying to figure out a way to beat the game. One big deal, one big thing to set him up for good.
0: Yeah, well, I think he made it this time. Let's go.
5: The story you have just heard was true. The names were changed to protect the innocent.
4: On January 14th, trial was held in Department 89, Superior Court of the State of California, in and for the County of Los Angeles. In a moment, the results of that trial.
5: Now, here is our star, Jack Webb.
0: Thank you. Friends, as you know, on Dragnet, we've always tried to emphasize the importance of facts. And when we talk to you about Chesterfield, we give you the facts. You heard the report George Fenneman read earlier. Nose, throat, and accessory organs not adversely affected by smoking Chesterfields. That's the first such report ever published about any cigarette. Remember that report and make Chesterfield your cigarette. Get them, regular or king size. Chesterfield, the best possible smoke. Much milder.
4: Samuel G. Bailey and Inez R. Bailey were filed on under the Health and Safety Code, Section 11,500, Possession and Sale of Narcotics, and found guilty on one count. They were found guilty on two counts of contributing to the delinquency of a minor. Violation of Section 11,500 of the Health and Safety Code is punishable by imprisonment in the state penitentiary for a period of not more than 5 years, or imprisonment in the county jail. Contributing to the delinquency of a minor is punishable by imprisonment in the county jail for a period of not more than 1 year. The boy, Douglas Lambert, was made a ward of the juvenile court.
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4: 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Heard tonight were Ben Alexander, Sam Edwards, Vic Rodman. 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Hal Gibney speaking.
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The war changed many things, the face of the earth and the people on it. Before the war, Frank Race worked as an attorney, but he traded his law books for the cloak and dagger of the OSS. When it was over, his former life was over too. Adventure had become his business. The Adventures of Frank

0: And now we join Frank Race for The Adventure of the Vanishing President.
1: It was the first of the seventh at the Polo Grounds. Dodgers at bat, score tied. Time for anyone to sit forward with anticipation. And I was doing just that when there came a sound that startled even the Brooklyn bench.
2: Hey, Ray!
1: There's no mistaking the voice. It belonged to Mark Donovan. I watched him work toward me through the crowd, using a combat technique that reminded you of the way he drove a taxi.
3: Ray, you got to call Intercontinental Underwriters.
1: No, let her wait. I want to see the end of this game.
3: No, I can't wait. A guy named Jules said they had to see us right away. Some kind of a crisis.
1: Jim Drew, chief claim adjuster for Intercontinental Underwriters. A man with the instincts of a ferret and a gaze you could use for sandpaper. He looked relieved when he saw me.
4: I was beginning to think you weren't going to make it.
1: I almost didn't. I was watching a good ball game.
4: You've tackled a lot of foreign service, Race. How about another assignment?
1: Oh, just in the middle of a hot series. All right, what's boiling?
4: We've got another of those mysteries. Vessels disappearing without trace. Three of them inside a month, all on the same shipping lane.
1: Same operators?
4: No, a different company in each case.
1: You have a lead?
4: One. The SS Lucy Wilkins sails from here tonight. She's for South American ports. She's casting off without a cargo in her hold. Each of the others sailed the same way. Empty.
1: I see.
4: I want to emphasize something, Race. Those vessels disappeared completely. Ship and crew. It may have been piracy, it may have been mutiny. We can be pretty sure it included murder.
1: So?
4: So, when the Lucy Wilkins sails for South America tomorrow, we'd like to have you aboard.
1: Lucy Wilkins displaced about 4,500 tons. She rode high out of the water, and the moon made sequins of the barnacles that blistered her hull. The softness of the night was doing her a favor. But even at that, she looked what she was, a sea-going tramp that had seen better days.
3: How soon will we get rolling? And from the looks of this scow, I would say rolling is the right word.
1: The tickets say the 14th. They don't mention the hour.
3: That's tomorrow. If we're going to sail tomorrow, what are we
5: doing? What are you doing aft here?
1: We're passengers. We'd like to know what time the ship sails.
5: You'll have to see the master about that.
1: We'd like to see him.
5: He's not aboard right now.
1: Perhaps we'd better speak to the first officer then.
5: I'm the first officer. You'll still have to talk to the skipper.
1: You're just brimming over with cooperation, aren't you? Would you consider telling us where we might find the captain?
5: You know a place called the Mariner's Rest? It's a few streets over from here.
1: No, I imagine we can find it.
5: He'll be there if you want to see him. Not that it'll do you much good. By this time, he's probably stinking drunk.
1: You didn't have to look very hard for the Mariner's Rest. You could hear it for blocks.
3: Wow, the joint is throbbing.
1: What are we going to use to get in, a shoehorn?
3: That is always wrong, Pumor. Come on. Now, this is a way to spend your last evening, are you sure? You want to lean against a bar, do we grab a table?
1: Take a look, my boy. If you get even close to that bar, call for a bulldozer. And as for the tables...
6: Looking for a spot to sit down? Here, we'll make room for you.
1: Well, thanks, but we don't want to intrude.
6: If you don't, someone else will. I'll settle for you, fellas.
1: Yeah, much obliged. I'm Frank Race. My friend's name's Donovan.
6: I'm Ken Hanlon. This is Tamara DeCorda.
7: Hello, Race. And you too, Donovan.
1: Black eyes and yellow hair. Real yellow hair. You see that combination once in a lifetime. A blonde Latin's always arresting. This one was enough to start a ringing in your ears.
6: Yes, she's real, Race. Spanish father and a Russian mother. Should happen often, shouldn't it?
1: Spanish father, Russian mother. That accounts for your name.
7: Your name intrigues me, Race. Do you manage to live up to it?
1: Once in a while, if I'm lucky.
3: Hey, look, they're dancing.
7: Dancing to that music, it would be fun.
1: Well, be a little like establishing a beachhead, but if you'll take a chance, I'd be delighted.
7: Good. Come on, Race.
1: In my arms, she felt the way she looked. That was money for candy. But we didn't do much dancing. In a jam near the door, I was suddenly strong-armed free of her and swept out into the street.
2: You going to come with us quietly, chum, or would you like to do it unconscious?
1: There were three of them. The one who'd spoken and a pair of silent partners. Moving casually, they herded me half a block to a waiting sedan. A few minutes later, I was pushed into the office of a warehouse, aromatic with the smell of coffee.
2: Well, here he is, Rosario. Just like you wanted.
8: Good work, Burns. Stick around.
1: Rosario bulked about 250. He seemed to have hair everywhere, except on the top of a skull that gleamed beneath the glare of a single hanging light bulb.
8: Why did you want to take that boat?
1: Boat?
8: Do not fool with me. I would not like it.
1: Well, and of course you have the advantage. Let's start all over. Ask me again.
8: Sure, I ask you. Why did you want to take that boat?
1: You're speaking of the SS Lucy Wilkins?
8: You know what one.
1: Well, I'm reluctant to admit it, but I've been a little run down lately. My physician thought I could use a rest. Sea voyage seemed to be the answer.
8: People like you don't travel on slow freighters.
1: Well, the doctor said I could use a long rest.
8: Sure. You need a long rest, eh? We could give you one without much trouble, could we not, Burns?
2: Sure, without no trouble at all.
8: So what do you say you start talking, Race?
1: He was ready to turn it into a rough party. And I could assure myself of only one effective move. He had me standing under the hanging electric bulb, the only one in the room. So I eased a hand up as if to scratch my chin, shot it higher, and yanked.
9: The light!
10: Somebody get a light on! Somebody... Oh.
9: Watch the door!
1: There's nothing like confusion when you're in the minority, whether it concerns politics or a brawl. While they groped, I ducked and got clear. A little while later, I elbowed my way back into the Mariner's Rest.
3: Race, where you been? I was looking for you, so was Tamara.
1: Well, I took a walk around the block for a breath of fresh air.
3: Are you kidding? We'll get all the air we want on this trip. And, Lace, I got some news for you. Guess who's sailing on the ship with us?
1: Hmm?
3: Tamara de Cordova. How do you like them apples?
1: The SS Lucy Wilkins still rode high out of the water next morning. But where there'd been a dock on her port side the night before, there was now only open sea. A lot of it. All rough. At 11 o'clock, Mark still occupied his bunk. As he'd prophesied, the Lucy Wilkins rolled, sashaying from trough to trough in a manner both feminine and diabolic. So, as I walked the deck, I walked it alone.
7: Hello, Race.
1: Hello. I wasn't sure you'd be in circulation.
7: Oh, I'm a pretty good sailor. You look well, Race.
1: You look unbelievable.
7: Thank you. A woman usually needs the dim lights of evening to draw a compliment like that.
1: You don't need anything. With this breeze in your hair and that look in your eyes. Hold it a second.
11: Right out in broad daylight, too.
1: Yeah, go away, Hanlon. Go away.
7: Oh, no, Race. Let him stay. After all, we're going to have a long voyage together.
1: We had dinner at the captain's table that night. The next morning, I came awake slowly, with difficulty, to the realization that Mark was shaking me. I felt stiff, and stretching didn't help any. Body seemed full of pulses, all of them throbbing.
3: Come on. You just don't want to wake up at all, do you?
1: No. You know, I feel like four nights in a Turkish bath.
3: You must have got a worse night. This.
1: Got what?
3: You kidding? Don't you know the feel of a Mickey when you've had one?
1: Mickey? So that's it. I've been drunk.
3: Both of us. I'm as fluttery as an old maid at a wedding. But I figure we better get moving around, huh?
1: They must have put it in our food.
3: Why would they do it, right?
1: So they could take on a cargo at sea. A cargo they didn't want us to know about.
3: Oh? Well, We need a little exercise to snap us out of this fog. Why don't we get down to the hold and make a little inspection? Seem to be much in here, either.
1: Yeah, wait. Turn the flashlight over to the left.
3: Hey, bullseye. What do they got there?
1: I'd say it was artillery. Very efficient-looking 75s.
3: I thought them things was only good for junk.
1: Against a modern army, yes. But against ordinary citizens, they'd be lethally effective.
3: Well, what do you know? They picked up about a dozen of them. Hey, no wonder they drug us.
1: Come on. We've seen enough.
3: You know some, Rice? Kind of looks like somebody wants to start a war somewhere.
1: Yes. We're traveling with the heavy equipment for it. Right to the end of the line. Yes, we were carrying a cargo of evil. And just 4 days later, shortly after nightfall, the Lucy Wilkins drew into her first South American port of call. Mark and I were sweating it out when...
3: Oh, I'll get it.
7: May I come in, Race?
1: Of course.
7: Chris, I must speak quickly and to the point. Why did you take passage on this vessel?
1: I've been wondering when someone would ask me that.
7: Oh, I'm not just being curious. Something has come up, something of critical importance.
1: Well, I represent a maritime insurance company. Ships have been disappearing along this sea lane. I'm here to find out why.
7: You must leave this vessel at once, otherwise you will be murdered.
1: That's a dashing thought.
7: Oh, I'm entirely in earnest, Race. The ship is carrying arms for the start of a revolution in my country. And they can't afford to try landing them with us still alive.
1: Hmm.
7: Ken Hannon overheard them making the plan. A machine gun has been set up on the bridge. They intend to murder most of the crew as well.
11: Tomorrow. We've got to make it fast. We're only 4 miles offshore.
7: Oh, Ken, tell Race how serious it is.
1: I think I already know. But how do we leave the ship?
11: At the Black Knight, we'll lower a boat.
1: Well, you'll never get away with it. Not unless someone creates a diversion.
3: I can make enough noise to satisfy that requirement?
1: Yeah, no, Mark, I've got a better idea. I'll go forward and let the crew in on the picture.
3: That ought to stir up plenty of diversion.
11: You'll be taking a big risk, Race. That machine gun is trained right on the forecastle bulkhead.
1: I couldn't leave this ship knowing those men were to be murdered. You three go to the boat. And as soon as the scramble starts, lower it. Topside, I slowly and carefully worked my way forward. Thankful for a cloud formation that switched off the moon. Everything was quiet. Too quiet. I had just reached a point beyond the bridge when...
12: What's up, mate?
1: Who are you?
12: Hawkins. Able seaman. Why the ruddy whispering?
1: All right, Hawkins. Listen. You've got to be murdered tonight if you don't leave this ship. You and the rest of the crew.
12: Blimey.
1: I'm not just talking. The ship's going to land arms tonight. Contraband.
12: And dead men tell no tales. You don't have to say no more, mate. We know about the guns. Blimey, they've turned the light on us.
1: Yeah. Hawkins came to safety. I was sure of that because those slugs were following me like hounds to a scent. I twisted and spun to the rail. Then it was into the drink for me.
0: We'll return to the adventures of Frank Race in just about 1 minute. And now, back to the adventures of Frank Race.
1: I came ashore dripping wet and without shoes. Yet I attracted a little attention. The city was bright with lights, but... few people walked its streets. I turned into the first hotel I came to, confronting a clerk who stared at me with what seemed to be genuine concern.
13: You made a kind of... You get all wet.
1: Yeah, I get wet is about the size of it. I need a room and the location of a shop where I can buy a pair of shoes.
13: The room we have, and with the bath. The shoes will have to wait until mañana. Senor came on a ship.
1: Well, let's say I came most of the way on a ship.
13: Ships, they bring trouble to my country.
1: I remember being here once before, several years ago. That time, the city always seemed gay, far into the night.
13: And now there is no gaiety.
1: And the reason?
13: Any moment it may come, the revolution. And always that is bad. A man may lose his life or his wife, his child. Who knows?
1: Some revolutions turn out all right. My country had one that worked out fine.
13: Not this one, senor. This one will bring only bad. This one will bring...
1: Go ahead.
13: I've talked too much. I've always talked too much. If the senor will come, I will show him to his room.
1: I had another pair of shoes by 9 the next morning. By 10:30, I'd located Mark Donovan and Ken Hanlon. The three of us sat down to breakfast together.
3: Boy, was I worried about you. They told me that harbor's full of barracudas.
1: What happened to Tamara?
14: We lost her right after we came ashore.
3: No, that's a loss a guy could mourn about.
1: Lost her?
14: She just slipped away from us. I guess she had her reasons.
1: Hanlon, you're a newspaper man. Why are you down here?
14: Covering impending revolution. As if you didn't know.
1: You know, I may be wrong in my impression, but the man in the street doesn't seem to want a change in the government.
14: I guess you can't blame him. Since Dakota has been the boss, they've had plenty of food and not too much hardship. They're happy with things the way they are.
3: Wait a minute. Did you say Di Cordova?
14: El Presidente.
3: That's Tamara's name.
14: He's a father.
1: Well, who's leading the opposition, Hanlon?
14: Might be a lad called Quisado, but nobody seems to know for sure. Everything's been kept beautifully undercover.
1: How soon do you think it's coming?
14: I filed a story on that this morning. I told him it could start any minute. What do you plan on doing today, Race? Why don't you kick around with us?
1: Well, why don't we all separate? See what we can find out. We can meet for dinner. I went out and did a lot of walking, stopping whenever I ran into a person who looked willing to talk, which was rare. I found myself regarded with about as much confidence as a drunk in a wine cellar. Fear stalked the streets of the city, and suspicion moved beside it. I went back to the hotel late in the afternoon and found a little surprise party.
7: Come in, Race.
1: Tamara.
8: Close the door behind him, Burns. Don't worry. He ain't getting away this time.
1: Well, Burns and Rosario. I seem to encounter you two every so often, don't I? You're friends of yours, Tamara?
7: Rosario is in my father's cabinet. He's head of the police bureau.
1: I see. And is this an official visit?
7: You came ashore last night, Race. Why didn't you make a report to the police about the Lucy Wilkins being in the harbor?
1: While I was swimming, I saw him swing her about and put out to sea. Well, you must have seen it yourself.
8: Could it be that you did not want our government to know the ship was here?
1: Probably should have notified someone. But I'd been through an ordeal, and I didn't think of it.
2: Let me take him over. I'll make him talk.
1: You content with your existence, Burns?
2: I like it all right. Why?
1: Then stay out of my affairs.
2: Why, you... Oh!
1: When you get up, you might try again.
8: Forget it, Burns. He's too good for you.
1: What's the story on all this? I seem to be under suspicion for something.
8: In New York, I asked you why you were sailing on the Lucy Wilkins. You never got around to telling me.
1: Well, Tamara knows why. I told her while we were aboard ship.
7: You never showed me your credentials, Race.
1: Well, here. Take a look at them.
7: If I have been wrong...
1: No, you're upset. You got a right to be jumpy.
8: Well, these seem to be in order. Why did you not show them to me in New York?
1: I didn't care for your methods of interrogation.
7: Oh, Race, you must forgive us. This revolt is not of the people. And the hour it begins will see the end of a democracy in this country.
1: Well, can't you stop it? Can't you fight it?
7: Oh, we are not a rich race. We don't have the money to buy arms such as have been shipped here by the others.
1: Well, then, why is it worth so much to them to effect a coup?
7: The tribunals of the World War didn't find all its criminals, Race. There are many of them still at large. Men who would like to begin over again by getting control of states such as ours.
1: Hmm.
7: We know they're ready to move at any moment. The president was seized by them this morning.
1: Your father?
7: Yes, my father. All our chances lay with him. Without him to rally the people...
1: Well, if they're holding your father, why don't you rally the people? They need someone to lead them, that's plain.
7: You mean...
1: Just address them by radio. Tell them to resist in your father's name. Tell them it's only a few who try to take over. Tell them that if they stand firm, it can't happen.
7: All right, Race. I'll do it.
3: How about taking in the sights tonight, huh? This town looks dead on the outside, but there must be one or two joints that know how to get up steam.
14: Cafe del Toro.
1: I'll meet you lads there later. I have a report to make out to the company. Who knows where the local cable office is located?
3: Not me.
1: Hanlon?
11: The desk clerk can probably tell you. Or we can look it up in the phone book.
3: Look, fellas, I think you guys are going overboard about this revolution deal. This country's too sleepy to break out in a rash like that.
11: Calm before the storm, Mark. I've seen it before. When those things start, they're pretty...

0: turn on the light.
1: Where are you?
0: Here. In your arms. Oh, Race, I'm in trouble.
1: Take it easy, take it easy.
0: It's Rosario. He's with them, Race. He showed his hand when I tried to follow your suggestion about addressing the people. I got away only because of a servant's loyalty to my father. They may have followed me, Race.
2: Well, then we won't stay.
0: I shouldn't have come. It only puts you in danger.
2: There's a clerk here who'll help us get away. Come along.
3: Here we are, senor. You go almost to the end of the alley. And there, you will see a door that goes down into a cellar. And from the cellar, you can go upstairs to the Cafe del Toro. And there will be people there. And you will find safety in the crowd.
0: Oh, gracias, amigo.
3: Go with God, senorita. And you too, senor.
0: What next, Race?
2: Well, they hunt us. I think we should do a little hunting on our own. Do you know where Rosario lives?
0: Yes.
2: I want to locate Mark and Hanlon. They're around here somewhere. And we might be able to use a little help. I'd like to see the inside of Rosario's house.
4: So this is the house of the chief of police, huh? What a stack of masonry. Makes them Hollywood movie mansions look like a Third Avenue boarding house.
2: Did you notice that aerial on the roof?
4: I noticed it.
2: High-powered transmitting type.
4: Now that we're here, what's the program?
2: Well, we'll go through the place. You and Tamara take the lower floors, Mark. Hanlon and I'll comb the upper section. Let's meet here in the living room in 30 minutes. Hanlon and I located the radio transmitter in a small room on the second floor, just off the stairway. And when we got back downstairs, Mark and Tamara were waiting with a white-haired, distinguished-looking man of about 60. I was introduced to the president of the country.
4: They got jail cells in this layout, and that's where he had the press, behind bars. That ain't one for the books.
2: What about guards?
4: There was two of them. But you know me, in the gloom, Race, I laid them out like linoleum. Then I trussed them up. Do I rate your approval?
2: You do.
0: Race, my father insists that in that drawer, in the desk, there is some kind of plan for the revolt. The desk is locked, but...
2: Yeah, I'll get it.
4: Hey, look through that window. Car driving up outside.
2: How many in it?
0: Rosario and five others.
2: Yeah, got it. And here's your plan.
0: Oh, that's it. It shows the places where the arms are hidden.
4: And here comes trouble, Race, right now.
5: So, here you are. Get your hands up.
2: Oh, no time for you, Rosario.
4: Oh.
2: Or for you, Burns. Mark, where's Hanlon?
4: I don't know.
2: Come on.
4: Watch out, there's more of them. Bolt down, you and that OSS shooting.
2: Just winged him. Let's get up those stairs.
4: All right. Goes with Hanlon.
2: He's at that transmitter. It only needs his signal to touch off the revolt.
4: Hanlon, the newspaper guy?
2: There's Hanlon. Yeah, here's the door. Lock. Stand back, Mark. I'm going to blast it. Get away from that cable, Hanlon.
6: I'm going to send the signal if it's the last thing I do.
4: Throw that gun, Race. Throw it.
2: Hit.
4: Bullseye. Nice pitch, Race.
2: Yeah, pick up my gun, will you, Mark?
4: Yes.
2: Well, that takes care of Hanlon.
0: Race, are you all right?
2: Yeah, I'm all right. There's your kingpin on the floor, Tamara. He's just about to signal the start of hostilities. And if your father works quickly with that plan, he can round up those arms in a hurry.
4: Hanlon, I can't believe it. How'd you know he'd be up here, Race?
2: He claimed to be a newspaper man, a correspondent. He mentioned filing stories to American newspapers. But earlier tonight, when I asked for the location of the cable office, he didn't know where it was.
4: Well, what do you know? You stopped him just in time.
0: Oh, Race, you saved everything. I'll never be able to thank you enough.
2: Oh, yes, you will, baby. Yeah, but we can talk about that later.

The Adventures of Frank Race, starring Tom Collins with Tony Barrett as Mark Donovan, comes to you from Hollywood. Others heard in tonight's cast were Naomi Scher, Theodore Von Eltz, Wilms Herbert, Joe Duvall, and Harry Lang. This series is written and directed by Buckley Angel and Joel Murcott. The music is composed and played by Ivan Ditmars. Be sure to be with us again this same time next week for another dramatic chapter in The Adventures of Frank Race. Art Gilmore speaking. This is a Bruce Ells.

0: Hi. Ever have somebody try to make a monkey out of you?
1: I did. Not that I minded so much until I found out that it was a dead monkey.
2: Talent Unlimited. Sorry, Mr. Bunsen's tied up.
3: Thank you.
1: Pardon me.
2: Yes?
1: I'm looking for a Mr. Martin Bunsen.
2: What is it, please?
1: Well, the employment agency sent me over. My name's Fortune, Rocky Fortune.
2: Oh, you're the fellow for the paid companion job.
1: Yeah. You wouldn't be the party that's looking for a companion, would you, honey?
2: Not at the moment, Mr. Fortune. Go right in.
1: Thanks. Keep your switchboard open. I'll be back. I elbow my way into Marty Bunsen's office, which is a cheap, smoke-filled bin with furnishings by the Collier brothers. Behind a stack of papers with a telephone on each ear is Marty Bunsen, a sharp-looking, dark-haired character, combination publicity man, talent agent, promoter, and tout. On a leather sofa sits a long-legged blonde about 6 feet tall. Takes a few seconds for me to cover all that ground, even with my 20/20 vision, but it's time well spent. Secretary said I could come in.
4: Sit down. Marty will be through in a minute.
1: Thanks.
0: What? Yeah, okay. Okay, Harry, it's a deal. Hang on a second. Hey, come in. Sit down. Hey, you're looking great. Hold on, Harry. Mindy Lane, this is Mr.
1: Fortune, Rocky Fortune.
2: Nice to meet you.
1: Likewise.
0: Excuse me a second. Harry, now listen, about the publicity on the Guy from Mars picture. I'm working on the Chamber of Commerce for a full-dress Martian day in Central Park. We stage an invasion with midgets, see? Maybe we can get Orson to MC. Okay, Harry. If the price is right, you go ahead with that other matter. Yeah. That's right. Yeah, so long. Well, you're looking great, Fortune. Put on a little weight, huh? Now, let me see. You're here about...
1: A job.
0: A what?
1: A job.
0: Yeah, well, it's been nice meeting you. Keep in touch with the office, huh? First thing it breaks, I give you my solemn pledge...
1: I'm not a performer, Mr. Bunsen. The employment agency sent me.
0: Oh, that job. Well, why didn't you say so? What do you think, Mindy?
2: He's cute.
1: You got eyes.
0: Okay, Fortune, you're hired. 60 a week, less 10% to me for getting you the job.
1: Uh-huh. Who's my employer?
0: Me. Take it or leave it.
1: I'd like to leave it, but I'll take it.
0: Okay, report to the television studio tonight at 6:30.
1: What studio?
0: Well, Miss Lane's, of course.
1: Oh, I get it. You're the Mindy Lane who's got the TV show every night.
2: Star of TV, video, and television. You ever watch the show?
1: Well, my set ain't working. In fact, I don't have a set.
0: Now, be on time.
1: Do you mind if I ask you what my job is?
0: Didn't the agency explain you're a paid companion?
1: To Miss Lane?
0: To the senator.
1: Which one?
0: Oh, this boy's pretty square. He's almost a cube.
2: He hasn't seen the show, Marty.
0: Just a minute. I'll get the senator. Where is he?
2: He's asleep in the closet.
0: Oh, excuse me. Senator? Hey, Godfrey, come on out. Now, Mr. Fortune, this is Senator G. Godfrey Jiggs. Senator, meet Rocky Fortune.

0: Senator G. Godfrey Jiggs turns out to be the biggest chimpanzee I ever saw in my life. Suddenly, I remember that this oversized anthropoid is the star of Mindy Lane's daily TV show, and I have signed on as his valet. Godfrey removes his miniature Homburg and comes over to me for a quick sniff. Before I know it, he's greeting me like a long-lost relative. All right, down, son. Here, down. Oh, oh.
1: Don't fight him, Rocky. He likes you.
0: Easy boy. Here, stop.
1: Come here, Godfrey. Come on. That's a good fella. Oh, isn't he sweet?
0: Yeah, if you like apes. What do I have to do for this character?
2: Just pick him up at Mindy's apartment every night and make sure he gets to the studio on time. Then you take him home. It's only a couple hours work a night.
0: Where do I start?
2: Right now. Here's his collar and his leash. Take him up to Miss Lane's apartment on Fifth Avenue. Here's the address. She'll meet you there in half an hour.
0: Will he come with me?
1: Oh, he's very affectionate. He likes you.
0: Oh, sure. Okay.
2: Oh, and Fortune.
0: Yeah.
2: Be careful with him. He's worth about $500,000.
0: Oops. I leash the chimp and we make it down to the sidewalk where I flag a hack. There's something definitely crazy about this job, but the hours are good and the pay's okay, so who am I to complain?
3: Why to?
0: 45 Fifth Avenue. Now sit back, Godfrey.
3: Hey, who's your friend?
0: TV actor.
3: Hey, that's the monkey I seen on Mindy Lane's program, ain't it?
0: Uh-huh.
3: Well, what do you know? Are you his trainer?
0: I'm his father. Now, how about watching the road for a change?
3: Look, you tend to your job, I'll tend to mine.
0: The hack drops me off at Mindy's apartment, and the doorman shows me which way to go. I get the key in the door and open it. Mindy's got guests, and they ain't very polite.
4: Okay, shut the door.
0: Sure, anything you say. Would you mind taking a howitzer out of my spine?
4: Back against the wall.
0: All right, okay.
4: Lily.
5: Yeah?
4: Take care of him.
5: Okay, Harry. Now, just breathe deep, honey. This ain't gonna hurt one bit.
4: Not the guy, idiot. The monkey.
5: Oh.
0: Say, can I put my hands down? I'm getting a little tired.
4: He's tired. You're tired?
0: Yeah.
4: Okay. Take a rest.
0: Harry drops the barrel of his cannon across my head bone, and I spend the next 20 minutes pounding my ear on the broad one. When I come to, there's the sweetest smell in the room, like a hospital. And through the haze, I can make out the puss of my very good friend, Hamilton J. Finger, sergeant of the gendarmerie.
6: Take it easy, Fortune. Take it easy.
0: Oh. They forgot to lower the gates.
6: What gates?
0: At the railroad crossing. What hit me, a local or an express?
6: You were sapped.
1: Where's Godfrey?
0: Godfrey?
2: The monkey.
0: Wait a minute now, I'm beginning to remember. I walk in as a mug with a 45 and a tough-looking babe. They clout me, and that's all I remember.
1: Marty?
2: What?
1: Look on my dresser, it's a note.
4: Here, let's have a look at that.
1: Here, officer.
4: If you want the chimp, it'll cost you $5,000. Don't call us, we'll call you. Hey, looks like the ape has had the snatch put on him.
2: What do you know?
4: Did you get a good look at the guy who slugged your fortune?
0: The guy was about 8 feet high with hands like mauls. The woman was a little on the tired side, if you know what I mean. A lot of mileage.
4: Yeah, yeah, yeah. Well, we'll send out an alarm.
1: Well, you've got to get him back, officer. He's the star of my program.
4: We'll do our best, lady.
2: Hey, you know, something just occurred to me.
4: Yeah?
2: How did those people get in here? Miss Lane had a new lock put on that door only yesterday.
4: Who has a key?
2: Just Miss Lane and, Mr. Fortune here.
0: Just a second, Uncle. Back up. Whoa.
2: Well, it is peculiar, you must admit.
4: Hey, what about that, Rock?
0: Sure, I arranged the whole thing. I snatched the ape, and then with a quick twist of the wrist, I slugged myself in the back of the head. And while I was unconscious...
4: Okay, okay, knock off.
2: Oh, it could be an inside job. Mr. Fortune here might have arranged with the crook.
0: You want to get belted?
2: Now, listen,
4: you... Now, hold it. Shut up. The boat is. I'll send out an alarm. Meanwhile, nobody leave town. You understand?
2: Before you go, I'd like to say a word to Mr. Fortune.
0: This'll be clever.
2: You're fired.
0: Thanks. I stagger back to my flat and fall into the sack with the radio playing soft music. Just as I'm starting to dream about Mindy Lane, something brings me out of the clouds.

0: Godfrey Jakes to return the simian snatch victim to Mama. What could have been a disaster for the show has been turned into a terrific publicity stunt by ace tub thumper Marty Bunsen. Says Mr. Bunsen, quote, "The evil scar-faced man and the strange woman who overpowered her keeper and kidnapped G. Godfrey Jakes will be brought to justice. Miss Lane appeals to them to treat the animal decently. He must be fed only special foods and he will not eat from the hands of someone he doesn't like. We appeal in the name of..."
1: Keeper, he calls me. I shut off the radio and it suddenly dawns on me that my former employer, Mr. Bunsen, was talking to a guy named Harry when I first walked into his office. And a guy named Harry slugged me in Mindy Lane's apartment. Also, Mr. Bunsen is making too much hay out of this monkey snatch. I decide to pay him a visit in his apartment. The phone book is a name in bold-face type, an inch high.
2: Well, what do you want?
1: You owe me half a day's pay. Not counting the time I spend on my face in Mindy Lane's apartment.
2: Come to my office tomorrow.
1: I need the cash.
2: How dare you barge in here?
1: Get the dough, pal. I'll wait.
2: Now, listen.
1: Get the dough, buddy.
2: All right. Stay here.
1: Sure, I got all night. While he goes into the back of the apartment, I take a quick look around. The living room shows nothing, and I decide to follow Mr. Bunsen into the bedroom at the rear of the setup. I tiptoe along the hall and manage a quick peek through the keyhole. What I see is enough to make me open the door in a hurry.
2: Now get out of here.
1: Well, well,
2: you miserable sneak.
1: If I hadn't seen it with my own eyes, what a tender
2: scene. What do you want, Fortune?
1: I want to know how come you got Lane's pet monkey sleeping in your bed like he was a crown prince.
2: Well, it's all a publicity stunt.
1: Uh-huh.
2: I cooked the whole thing up with Mindy. You know, chimp gets kidnapped, TV star desolate.
1: Uh-huh.
2: Look, I'll pay you well. I'll give you $100.
1: I got a lump in my head where Harry dropped the hardware.
2: All right, $150.
1: You know something, Marty? It just occurred to me that maybe this is a publicity stunt. And then again, maybe Mindy Lane isn't even in on it.
2: What do you mean?
1: I don't think you're above clipping your own client for $5,000.
2: Oh, now, don't be ridiculous.
1: Suppose we phone the little girl right now and find out.
2: All right, she needn't phone. She's on her way up now.
1: Swell, I'll wait.
2: Yeah, that must be Mindy now.
1: Wonder what kept her. You get it. I'll stay here and keep an eye on the answer boy. Monty Bunsen goes to the other end of the apartment to answer the door, and I wait inside the bedroom. I hear the door open, but nobody comes in. I wait a couple of minutes longer and decide to take a look. I exit from the bedroom just in time to get it again. Same spot,

0: snap out of it. Come on, come on, come on, come on. Come on, come on, on your feet. Yeah.
1: Did you get the license number?
0: Very funny.
1: Whew. You know, the top of my head is beginning to feel like the Anzio Beach at H plus one.
0: Suppose you got a good alibi cooked up this time?
1: Same as before. I reached around and hit myself with a crooked sledgehammer. Hey, the monkey's gone.
0: Uh-huh.
1: Bunsen did it. He waited behind the door and socked me. He's the one snatched the ape for the show, Sarge.
0: Now, that's almost as good as your alibi, Rock, only it won't wash.
1: Why not?
0: Because Marty Bunsen is laying on his back in the living room with a knife in his throat.
1: I am in trouble. Marty Bunsen is spread out in the living room like an hors d'oeuvre with a toothpick in the middle, and my friend Sergeant Finger thinks I had something to do with it. I try to explain about my visit, but the sergeant can't see it my way.
0: It's no use, Rocky. That story is full of holes.
1: So is your head. I'm telling you, it was a publicity gag. He was expecting Mindy Lane just before he got killed, and the buzzer rang.
0: Rocky, let's go down to the clubhouse and talk this over with the lights on, huh?
1: Sergeant, you ain't gonna pin this on me. I didn't do it.
0: Maybe I ain't gonna pin it on you, Rock. But it won't be because I didn't try. Now, come on.
1: Okay. But before you go...
0: Yeah?
1: You're leading with your chin. I'll see you later.

0: I figure I'm cooked anyway. I may as well try to catch the killer before they have me served. Next stop is Mindy Lane's Mink Line Cave on Park Avenue.
1: What's Rocky?
0: Mind if I come in?
1: Well, I don't seem to have any choice. Well, what brings you? Is there any news about Godfrey?
0: As a matter of fact, there is.
1: Have they found the kidnappers?
0: Sit down, baby. This may come as a shock to you.
1: Well, he isn't dead, is he?
0: Who?
1: Godfrey.
0: No, Godfrey's all right, but his man Bunsen ain't doing very well.
1: Marty? Why, what's wrong?
0: Mindy.
1: Yes?
0: Now, cut out the baloney, baby.
1: What do you mean?
0: I mean that you know as well as I do that Marty Bunsen is dead because you left him with a knife in his throat.

0: No, I didn't.
1: You did go to see him about an hour ago.
0: Well, I...
1: Come on, honey. I was in the other room.
0: Well, then you must have killed him.
1: Don't be silly. I was in Never Never Land. Whoever stabbed Marty also conked me. That wouldn't be you, would it?
0: No, honest.
1: Let's have your version. You did go to his apartment, right?
0: Yes, I did go to Marty's apartment. The door was unlocked. When he didn't answer, I walked in. I saw him lying on the floor, and I got panicky and ran. Marty and I cooked up this whole monkey business as a publicity deal. Now, how could I explain that to the police?
1: Who do you think killed him?
0: I don't know.
1: Mindy, honey, one of us is in trouble, and as much as I like you, I'd rather it was you.
0: But I swear I didn't do it. Who can that be?
1: Let's answer it and find out. Hello?
2: If you want the monkey back, the price is now $15,000. You got 3 days to raise the dough. We'll call you again.
1: I must have a lot of dimes.
0: Who was it?
1: The party who killed Marty Bunsen slugged me and stole the monkey.
0: What?
1: Now all we got to do is find him before he finds us.
0: Maybe we better call the police?
1: Oh, sure. Look, you stick right here. They'll call back with instructions.
0: Well, where are you going?
1: I don't know, but... Hey, wait a minute. Mindy, when you and Marty Bunsen cooked up this publicity gag, you hired a couple of hoods to do the snatch, right?
0: Well, Marty hired them, not me.
1: You know who they were?
0: I'm afraid not.
1: There was a big guy named Harry and a woman named Lily. Marty ever mention them to you?
0: Harry? No, the only Harry he ever mentioned is he's a television actor, Harry Peterson. Marty represents him.
1: Harry Peterson. What kind of parts does he play?
0: Mostly menaces and heavies.
1: That's an awful long shot, but maybe it's worth a try.
0: What is?
1: It just occurred to me that Marty might have hired an actor to snatch the monkey, and that the snatch might have given the actor some ideas.
0: Like what?
1: Like going into business for himself. I'll see you later, baby. I make a fast call to the talent registry and find out that I can reach Harry Peterson at his flat in Greenwich Village. I subway down and find the number. It's after midnight, and the house is a five-story movie set from a Humphrey Bogart picture. The mailbox says fifth floor, and I start up.
3: Yes?
1: Remember me?
3: Oh.
1: Mind if I come in? Thanks. Shut the door. Where's the ham?
3: Ham?
1: Harry, the menace.
3: He's out walking the baby.
1: At 10 minutes past midnight?
3: The baby couldn't sleep. Sometimes fresh air helps.
1: Uh-huh. I'll wait.
3: Look, Mr.
1: Fortune.
3: What we did wasn't very nice, but we needed the money.
1: Nice? Lady, I've been sapped until my hair hurts.
3: Well, Harry hasn't been working much, and when Marty Bunsen offered him $100 to stage that monkey business, he took it.
1: He overacts, doesn't he? Look at his lump on my head.
3: Well, he got scared you'd yell for the police.
1: That doesn't explain why he stuck a knife in Marty Bunsen and took the chimp away again.
3: What?
1: You heard me good.
3: Mr. Fortune, you're mistaken. We left the monkey with Marty. Why, I didn't even know he was hurt.
1: Not hurt, lady. Dead.
3: Oh, I swear we don't know anything about that, Mr. Fortune. I give you my word.
1: I don't know if you're acting or not, honey, but I'll buy your story until the morning.
3: You're going?
1: For the moment. Give my regards to Barrymore. Tell him I owe him a knock on the head. This chick is no Eleanora Duza, and I can see through her phony act like a cellophane bag. I make like I'm leaving the premises, but I turn up my collar and dip into a dark alley to wait for Harry Boy. After a couple of minutes, he comes wheeling along with the baby carriage in front of him, and I don't need a crystal ball to guess what's inside. Hey, Jackson.
4: Huh?
1: Hold it a minute, will you?
4: What do you want in there?
1: In case you ever want to rock your baby to sleep, here's a rock. Hairbread Harry drops like a pole ox, and 2 minutes later, I'm making like Hamiltonian down the avenue toward Washington Square with a baby carriage hitched behind me. After a couple of minutes, I pull up lame and flop down on a bench in the park for some oxygen. The monkey's fast asleep in the carriage. Drugged, I figure. Oh, boy, let's take five. Uh-oh.
5: Hey, mister, you mind if I sit down?
1: Oh, sure, help yourself, Sal.
5: Ooh. You got a bromo?
1: Never touch it.
5: Oh, baby. Yours?
1: I'm minding it for a friend of mine.
5: Well, congratulations.
1: Thanks.
5: Hey, do you mind if I take a look?
1: Easy, Dad.
5: Oh, that's a nice little bitty. Yeah!
1: Steady, boy.
5: You pardon me.
1: Hey, Pop, you forgot your bottle of Tiger Sweat.
5: Keep it. I think I've had enough.
1: You can chalk one up for the Temperance League. Come on, Junior, we better get out of here before Harry the horse shows up. Woke up, huh? Let's go, kid.
4: Hold it, Fortune.
1: Well, speak of the devil.
4: Get him up.
1: Anything you say.
4: Let's walk.
1: Any place in particular?
4: Home, James. And one peep and I'll ventilate your spine.
1: You're driving.
4: Move.
1: You can't get away with it, Harry. Even if you get the 15 grand for the monkey, they'll catch you for Marty Benson's murder sooner or later.
4: Not me, Jack. You.
1: I don't dig it.
4: You're going to be found on your face with a handkerchief that wiped the knife in your pocket. It still has Marty's blood on it.
1: That ought to be very convincing.
4: Keep walking.
1: My feet hurt.
4: In a couple of minutes, you can get off of them. For good.
1: I never figured myself for a guy who'll die pushing a baby carriage with a monkey in it, but here I am. I slog down the avenue with Harry's 45 caressing my sacroiliac, trying to figure a way out. The street's deserted. We reached the alleyway alongside the house.
4: Okay, punk. Leave the baby carriage here.
1: Okay.
4: Turn around.
1: All right, all right.
4: Walk down the alley. You won't feel a thing. I'll give it to you on the fifth step. Move.
1: My legs won't work.
4: Walk. Another step. Three more steps.
1: Giant steps or baby steps?
4: Go on.
1: Look, couldn't we talk this over?
4: Okay, punk. That's far enough. So long.
6: Oh, my arm. You killed me. I'm bleeding.
7: You'll be bleeding worse if you try to get away.
0: Rocky, are you all right?
1: Let me get out in the light and I'll check for the leaks.
0: For a minute, I was afraid that...
1: Lady, I've been afraid for 30 years, but this tops it all. What brought you?
7: The lady here called the cops. We traced you to Peterson's apartment, and his wife broke down and talked. I figured we'd lay for Peterson downstairs.
1: You know he killed Marty Bunsen so he could get the monkey?
7: Yeah, his missus spilled the whole thing. If you two are okay, I'll take this boiled ham down to headquarters. Let's go, Harry.
0: Rocky.
1: Uh-huh.
0: Where's Godfrey?
1: Probably stopped in the baby carriage. I think they drugged him.
0: The carriage is empty.
1: What? Let me look. Holy smokes, a chimp was in there a minute ago. Where could he be?
0: Well, here comes a man. Let's ask him if he's seen Godfrey.
1: Okay. Hey, Mac.
8: You was a dresser, me?
1: Oh, we're not going to get any place.
8: Hey, you're the fellow of the baby.
1: That's right, Dad.
8: I got news for you.
1: What's that, Dad?
8: If you're looking for your little boy, he's up there hanging from the lamppost.

NBC has presented Frank Sinatra as that footloose and fancy-free young gentleman, Rocky Fortune. Others in the cast included Gene Bates, Alice Backus, Jerry Hausner, Herb Vigran, Nestor Pava, Gloria Ann Simpson, and Bonnie Phillips. Tonight's script was written by George Lefferts. Andrew C. Love directed. Eddie King speaking. Now, to tell you about next week's adventure, here's Frank Sinatra as Rocky Fortune.

Did I ever tell you about the time I got mixed up in the plot to murder Santa Claus? Well, sir, there I was, just hanging my Christmas stocking when the police decided they'd like to hang me. I'll tell you about it next week. Yeah, see you around.

0: What do you buy when you buy Christmas seals? 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One day, Bruce saw a mobile chest X-ray unit in his neighborhood. He stopped in. It was free, only took a minute, and after all, he bought Christmas seals every year. A week later, he got a call from his doctor. He learned that he had TB, tuberculosis. 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Christmas seals help to make all of this possible. 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
15: They stood in the warm rays of the autumn sun while the wind played in the girl's hair. Oh, no, not that. Susie.
16: Hello, Mr. Holliday. Oh, no, not what?
15: I'm referring to the story I'm writing.
16: Better forget the story, Mr. Holliday. I've got mail for you.
15: So? What's new in Box 13?
13: Box 13, starring Alan Ladd as Dan Holliday. Now for Box 13, starring Alan Ladd as Dan Holliday.
15: Now, let's see. Where was I? Oh. But Betty forgot her dignity as she fell and bumped her head against the tree which stood nearby. Oh, brother.
16: Mr. Holliday.
15: What's that, Susie?
16: I said that maybe the mail from Box 13 might give you an idea. Today there were two letters.
15: Two?
16: Yes, mm-hmm. One of them is a big, fat envelope.
15: Now, who in the world would send me a big, fat envelope?
16: The police department. It's a block of tickets for their annual ball.
15: What's the other one?
16: This one smells all romantic-like. It has the odor of Christmas night. Or, maybe it's Easter morn.
15: Or maybe it's Tuesday afternoon. Here, let's have it. If you will really do anything, what I have to ask is very, very little. Please meet me in North Park at 10 o'clock tonight. I'll be waiting at the bench near the entrance to the bridal path. Signed, Anonymous.
16: It couldn't have been very romantic, Mr. Holliday.
15: Oh, why not, Susie?
16: I don't see stars in your eyes.
15: We'll take another look, Susie. Tonight at 10 o'clock. An anonymous note. A rendezvous in the park at night. Well, I must admit it's better than the yarn I was writing. At least it's got a good start. The question is, what's the ending? Well, this is the park, and the clock says 10. And there's the bench at the end of the bridal path. And that's all there is. Hey, wait a minute. Is that? No, it couldn't be. A little girl, sound asleep, nobody else around. What's she doing out here alone this time of night? Little girl. Wake up, little girl. Wake up.
17: Oh, I'm sorry. The Sandman came and I was supposed to stay awake.
15: Now, what are you doing here?
17: Waiting.
15: But aren't you cold?
17: No, I'm not cold. I have a nice new coat. See?
15: Yes, it's very pretty. But for whom are you waiting?
17: I'm waiting for the man.
15: What man?
17: He comes out of a box. It has a number.
15: Oh, no. You don't mean Box 13?
17: Yes, that's it. How did you know?
15: Because I'm the man.
17: Oh, I'm so glad. You're nice. Oh, I like you lots.
15: Well, thanks. Who told you about the man from Box 13?
17: One of my mothers.
15: Mothers? You've got more than one?
17: Of course, I got two.
15: You're a very remarkable little girl. How do you happen to have two mothers?
17: I don't know. It just happened, I guess.
15: What's your name?
17: Janie.
15: I mean, what's your other name?
17: I promised I wouldn't tell.
15: Now, whom did you promise?
17: My mother.
15: Oh, your mother. The first one or the second one?
17: The first one, naturally.
15: Forgive me, I'm so stupid tonight. Where do you live, Janie?
17: I've had two homes. I couldn't find either one.
15: That's great. Look, Janie, What are you going to do?
17: I'm going with you because I like you and I promised I would.
15: So that's it. Oh, no, you're not. I'm going to take you to the police station.
17: My mother said you wouldn't.
15: Why wouldn't I?
17: My mother said you were a nice man who was smarter than any policeman ever was.
15: Janie, flattery will get you nowhere.
17: What's flattery?
15: That's something you've probably already learned from your mother. Now, do you know where you live?
17: Sure, I live in the house.
15: And do you know where the house is?
17: Well, first you have to walk down this block to Jack Black's drugstore.
15: Well, come on.
17: And then we get to the drugstore, we turn left and walk a block.
15: Oh, that's where you live.
17: No, no. That's the corner where Johnson's toy shop is.
15: Now, Janie.
17: And then we turn right and go two blocks.
15: That's home.
17: That's where the ice cream parlor is.
15: Now, stop that, Janie, and tell me how to get to your home.
17: Well, you walk half a block up that street. That's home.
15: Oh, that's your home.
17: No, that's David's home.
15: So you're not going to tell me where you live, is that it?
17: I think maybe you'd better look at my book first. It's Grimm's Fairy Tales. Only they're not grim at all. They're nice.
15: You want me to read to you? At 10 o'clock at night? You know, young lady, it's way past your bedtime.
17: No. No, I want you to read the letter that's in my book. Mommy said to tell you about it.
15: Letter? Here, let me see that. Well, how do you like this? Please take care of my little Janie for me. I shall communicate with you in a little while. Let no one, even the police, take her away. Believe me when I say you're doing nothing illegal. Just helping out. Her mother.
17: You're nice. I like your voice. What's your name?
15: Dan. A sucker, if there ever was one. This is not good. A small girl left in your care with no more authority than a letter. Suppose the woman who wrote this letter isn't Janie's real mother. Lynn Holiday, you're in trouble. But suppose she is the real mother. Why should she leave her child with a perfect stranger? Why? Well, there's only one thing to do. Take her to your apartment. Come on, Janie girl, let's go. Hope that the neighbors won't see you bringing home a little girl. Because that happens to be one item you don't win at a bingo game. Put her down on the couch, Holiday. That's it. Never knew a kid could have so much strength in her arms, did you? Feels kind of good, too. Better get a blanket to put over. Better yet, stupid, put her in your bed. Well, Holiday, it looks like you're sleeping on the couch tonight. I wonder who she is and what this is all about. Hello?
18: Dan Holiday?
15: Yes?
18: The man from Box 13?
15: Yes?
18: How's my little girl? Did you get home all right?
15: How did you get my phone number?
18: That's not important.
15: How do you know who I am?
18: Please, how is my little girl?
15: She's asleep.
18: Oh, thank heavens.
17: I heard the bell ringing.
15: She just woke up.
18: Is she all right?
15: She's fine, but...
17: I want a fairy tale.
15: Just a minute, honey. How long will it take you to get over here?
18: Oh, I can't come over there now. I'm afraid to.
15: Lady, which mother are you?
18: I don't understand you.
15: She says she's got two.
18: I'm her real mother.
15: Well, then get over here and take her.
18: I can't explain now, but please, Mr. Holiday, keep her. Just for a few days.
15: A few days?
18: And don't give her up to anyone, not even the police.
15: Now, how do I know this is on the level?
18: You don't. You'll just have to trust me. I promise you, you'll never regret it.
15: I don't like any part of this, except Janie.
18: You'll understand soon, Mr. Holiday. And remember, be very careful. Both Janie and you are in danger.
15: You're a writer, Holiday. How do you like this plot? A mother gives a little girl to a strange man, warning him not to give the child up to anyone. Not even the police. And then she admits there's danger. Janie. Oh, that's all right, baby. Are you hurt?
17: I didn't mean to. I wanted my fairy tale book.
15: No, don't cry, honey. That was a nasty old lamp anyway. All it did was throw off a lot of light.
17: You're
15: No, Janie.
17: My daddy went away when I was a baby. Why can't you be my daddy?
15: It's getting late, honey. Aren't you sleepy?
17: Not anymore. Read me a fairy tale, Daddy.
15: In the morning, Janie. Now, you'd better get to bed.
17: Have you got a doll?
15: No, I'm sorry. No doll.
17: Teddy bear?
15: No teddy bear.
17: You must be awful lonesome.
15: Maybe you've got something there, little lady.
17: Daddy?
15: Hmm?
17: Tell me a fairy story.
15: All right, honey. Let's see now. Once upon a time, there were three bears. The papa bear, the mama bear,
17: and the baby bear. I know that story.
15: Okay, once upon a time, there was a little girl named Red Riding Hood.
17: And the wolf ate up her grandmother. I know that one, too.
15: Janie, maybe you should tell me the stories. Oh, let's see. Once upon a time, there was a boy named Jack who planted a bean seed. And it grew up into a mighty tall vine.
17: And he climbed into the sky and killed a bad giant. I know that one, too.
15: Saved by the bell.
19: Hello, Holliday.
15: Oh, Lieutenant Kling. Holliday, you're in a jam. Lieutenant Kling of the police department doesn't drop in on people unless there's trouble. Watch your step, boy.
19: Well, aren't you going to ask me in?
15: Oh, sure. Come in, Lieutenant.
19: That's better.
15: Anything wrong?
19: Well, that's what I dropped in to find out. When you stay out of the department's hair for more than 2 weeks, I begin to worry.
15: Haven't been doing a thing, Lieutenant. Not a thing.
19: Besides, I want to know if you got those tickets to the ball.
17: Hello.
19: Well, what's this?
15: A little girl.
19: Oh, thanks, Holliday. What's your name, young lady?
15: Vicky. Vicky Preston.
17: Oh, no, it isn't.
19: It isn't? Holliday.
15: Great little kid. Her dandy sense of humor likes to pretend she's somebody else.
19: All children do.
17: Who is he, Daddy?
19: Daddy? Holliday, my boy.
15: See what I mean?
17: Who is he, Daddy?
15: He's a cop. A policeman, honey. Lieutenant Kling.
17: Oh, I like policemen.
19: And I like little girls. Got two of them myself. Is the writing business slow these days, Holliday?
15: How do you mean?
19: Thought you might be picking up a few bucks babysitting.
15: Oh, yes, just helping out a friend.
19: I could use you sometime. My wife and I like to get out every now and then. What's your price to sit with my kids?
15: That depends. Are your children anything like you?
19: Now, Holliday.
15: Oh, I'm just asking. Glad to accommodate any time.
19: Yep, see you around, Holliday.
15: Yeah, I'll see you.
17: Whew. Your hand is shaking.
15: Never mind, Janie. It's time you went to sleep. There's something about a kid asleep. Maybe I'm glad this happened. Got to use more kids in my stories after this. You know, it wouldn't be a bad idea to have one around all the time. What am I saying? Now what? Lay off. You'll wake the kid.
20: You Dan Holliday?
15: Yeah, that's right.
20: I'd like to come inside and talk with you.
15: If you don't mind, I'd rather talk out in the doorway.
20: Very well, I'll be direct. You have a little girl here named Janie, about 5 years old.
15: Why?
20: My name is Sam Parker. Does that mean anything?
15: No.
20: I've got a letter here authorizing me to take the little girl away.
15: You're her father?
20: Read the letter, then hand over the child.
15: No.
20: Very well, I'll call the police.
15: I wish you would. Care to use the phone down the hall?
20: I'm sorry about this. But get inside, then. Keep your hands over your head.
15: Put down that gun. What do you think you're pulling?
20: Shut up and get inside. Oh, there she is.
15: Put down that gun, I said.
20: He comes with me, Holliday. Just keep those hands high.
15: And I said you're staying here.
20: Move over to that wall.
15: Stay away from her, I said.
20: One more move and you...
15: Think so.
20: Harry! Harry, help! Hit him with the gun, Harry, now!
21: I got him.
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1: Nice going, Holliday. Very nice. You advertise in the newspaper for adventure and you get a little girl. Then you lose her to a man with a gun. You don't even know the mother's name or where she is. Now what?
2: Mr. Holliday, I'm Wanda Parker, Janie's mother. Is she all right?
1: You're the woman who called me on the phone?
2: Yes. My baby, where is she?
1: You're a fine one to be asking that after you leave her alone on the park bench.
2: I was there hiding. I saw you take... Where is she?
1: You shouldn't have let her go in the first place.
2: Mr. Holliday, where is she?
1: She's not here.
2: Not here? What have you done with my daughter?
1: You're her real mother?
2: Of course I am. Where is she? What's happened?
1: A man came in.
2: And you let him take the child?
1: I'm sorry. There was nothing I could do. We had a friend and a gun. They knocked me out. When I came to, Janie was gone.
2: This man, did he have black hair and very thick eyebrows?
1: Yes, he said his name was Parker.
2: Oh, no. Oh, it couldn't be. Mr. Holliday, we've got to get her back right away.
1: Before I do anything, you're going to tell me a few things. Then we'll decide.
2: Who's that?
1: I don't know. Right now, I wouldn't even care to guess.
2: Is there a back door? Can I get out without being seen?
1: Yeah, through the kitchen. There's a door leads out into the hall. What are you afraid of?
3: Holliday, open the door.
2: Do you know who that is?
1: Yes, a police officer, Lieutenant Kling.
2: You mustn't see me. I'll call you later.
1: All right, I'm coming.
3: What took you so long to open the door?
1: Can't a man get some sleep?
3: With your shoes on?
1: My feet are cold.
3: Get inside. All right, Miss Hatton.
4: Are you sure this is the man, Lieutenant? Do you think he could have taken Janie away?
3: I'm not sure of anything, but what you told me, he's just the type that could dream up a little nightmare like this.
1: Lieutenant, mind telling me what this is all about?
4: I'm Mrs. Hatton, and I'm Janie's mother. I want her right this minute.
1: Janie's mother? You're Janie's mother?
4: Lieutenant Kling, if this man has my little Janie, make him give her up right this minute.
3: Come on, Holliday, where is she?
1: Heard who?
3: You know what I want, that little girl you had here half an hour ago. Janie Parker.
1: Me? I had a little girl? Up here?
3: Holliday.
1: Yes, Lieutenant.
3: I came up here to see you. I was worried about you. I didn't know how right I was.
1: And I appreciated your interest.
3: Shut up. When I came up here, there was a little girl around. Now, where is she?
1: Kling, you have my word. I don't know.
3: Maybe you can remember down at headquarters.
1: I can't remember something I didn't know in the first place.
4: He doesn't look like the type who would have taken Janie.
1: Well, thank you. Now, Mrs. Hatton, if you'd tell me what this is all about, maybe I could help you.
4: My little girl disappeared tonight. I was frantic. I called the police.
3: I got the report right after I dropped here to see you, Holliday. From the description, I'd say you had Janie Parker right here.
1: But you're not sure.
3: Maybe you'd like to prove to me where you got the little girl I saw up here, eh? Come on, tell me.
1: Lieutenant, you'd never believe me.
3: And where is that little girl now? Can you tell me that?
1: No, I can't. But suppose I produced the girl and you found out it wasn't the same one.
3: Holliday, what are you driving at?
1: I just want a chance to produce the girl. How about it, Kling?
3: I think you're pulling another one of your fast shenanigans. I ought to lock you up. But I'm inclined to give you a chance.
1: What kind of a chance?
3: I'm giving you 3 hours to find that little girl.
1: 3 hours?
3: Then I'll be back, Holliday. So don't try anything funny.
1: Lieutenant, at the moment, I have practically no sense of humor left. At least you're not in jail, Holliday. The good lieutenant walked out with Mrs. Hatton. You're as free as a bird on the wing for 3 hours. If you were smart as that bird, you'd wing out of town until this blows over.
4: Mr. Holliday.
1: You.
4: They're gone.
1: You've been listening?
4: Yes, at the kitchen door.
1: Now look, if you're Janie's mother and Mrs. Hatton is Janie's
4: mother... Mr. Holliday, there's no time to explain.
1: Wait a minute. Then who is Sam Parker?
4: He's not Sam Parker. He's Sam Clark.
1: Oh, I see. Because Janie has two mothers, Sam Parker turns out to be Sam Clark... What are you giving me?
4: I can clear up the whole thing, but we've got to get Janie away from Sam Clark first. Otherwise, I may never see her again.
1: How do you go about finding a man named Sam Clark in a city this size?
4: He doesn't live here, but I heard he drove his car down. That means he's probably staying at Brown's Motel.
1: Uh-huh. I think I'll drop out and pay him a visit.
4: I'll go with you.
1: No, I don't think that's wise. I'm going alone.
4: But Mr. Holliday...
1: He carries the gun. You stay here.
4: You'll get her. You'll bring Janie back.
1: I'll try my best.
4: I'll be waiting.
1: After that, I'll spend a quiet weekend with a psychiatrist. This is it. Brown's Motel. Now to find a man named Sam Clark or Sam Parker. Ask the manager. That's logical. So he is here. Well, what do you do now, Holiday? You knock on the door, Sam Clark will stick a gun in your ribs. There'll be a fight, and Janie might get hurt. The telephone. That's how to do it. Remember to thank the man who invented outdoor phone booths. There it is. Brown's Motel. This is one time you'd better be right, Holiday. Because if you're wrong, you're dead. And that's so permanent.
5: Brown's Motel.
1: I want to speak to Mr. Clark.
5: I don't know. He said he didn't want to be disturbed.
1: It's a matter of life and death. Get him to the phone.
5: Who is this?
1: Hurry, man. I've only got a couple of minutes.
5: Okay, I'll see.
1: Now, quick, Holiday. Out of the booth and around the corner towards the back. Wait. Now. Take it easy. Here he comes. Now, Holiday, just slip around to the side of the booth where you won't be seen.
6: Hello? Hello? Hello? What kind of gag is this?
1: No gag at all, Mr. Clark.
6: Oh!
1: That'll take care of him long enough for me to straighten this all out. Honey, I want you to tell me the truth. You know what the truth is?
7: Of course I do, Daddy.
1: Now tell me quickly. That man who brought you here, is he your real daddy?
7: Oh, no. He's not my real daddy. Besides, I don't like him.
1: Well, come on, Janie. We're getting out of here right now. I hope that's Lieutenant Kling and Mrs. Hatton.
3: So, Holiday, you brought her back.
1: Yeah, I brought her back.
4: Oh, Janie, my baby.
7: Mommy!
4: I thought I'd lost you. I thought I'd never see you again. Mr. Holiday, I saw these people come in. Did you... Janie.
7: Mommy!
4: Janie!
3: No, no, no, wait a minute. Wait a minute. What is this?
7: These are my two mommies.
3: Holiday, would you mind explaining this little two-mother soiree you've cooked up?
1: Lieutenant, I think you'd better listen to what Mrs. Parker has to say.
3: I'd like to listen to anyone who can make sense out of this highly confusing little situation. Anyone but you, Holiday.
1: Thanks. Go on, Mrs. Parker. She's Janie's mother.
3: Well, then who are you, Mrs. Hatton?
1: Kling, let Mrs. Parker explain, will you?
3: Yes, please do, Mrs. Parker.
4: My husband's been dead for some time. I've been working out of town so I could take care of Janie. I placed her in a foundling home for the year I'd be gone.
8: And I'm a foster mother, Lieutenant. The foundling home paid me to take care of Janie.
3: But you two have never met, eh?
1: That's right, Kling. Is it beginning to make sense?
3: No. If neither of these two ladies had the child, who did?
1: A man named Sam Parker, who turned out to be Sam Clark.
3: Holiday, will you cut that out?
4: Sam Clark is my husband's cousin. He's been trying to take Janie away from me legally.
1: That bothers me, Mrs. Parker. Why would he do that?
4: Because there's an inheritance coming to her from her grandparents. He hopes to prove me negligent and get her custody. That way he can control the estate.
1: And that's where I came.
4: You see, I took Janie from Mrs. Hatton's house. I wanted to hide her. I read Mr. Holiday's ad. I gave her to him.
3: You gave her a child, a Holiday? Oh, lady, you didn't know what you were doing.
4: No, no, just to keep until it was safe, until I could get matters straightened out with the court.
3: Well, now I'm beginning to see the light. You satisfied, Mrs. Hatton?
8: Of course. I'd never try to keep Janie from her mother.
3: Thank heaven for that. So I guess it's all wound up, eh, Holiday?
1: Oh, no, not yet. There's more.
3: Holiday, if you've got one more ramification up that sleeve of yours...
1: I could hardly get Sam Clark up my sleeve. But I've got a hunch he should be here any minute.
3: Oh, no.
1: Oh, yes.
3: Answer the door, Holiday.
1: I'd suggest a gun in your hand, Lieutenant.
3: A gun? What for?
1: Oh, don't ask silly questions. Come in, Mr. Clark.
9: Get your hands up. We've got something to settle.
1: Meet Lieutenant Kling of the police department.
9: What? No! Oh.
3: That's a nice right you've got, Holiday. Pick up his gun.
1: Thanks, Lieutenant. It's a pleasure.

0: Mr. Holliday, how can I ever thank you?
1: Very easily. Just bring little Janie up to see me occasionally.
0: I certainly shall.
1: Oh, by the way, I have a suggestion for you two ladies. I think I know how you can both keep Janie.
0: But how? What do you mean, Mr. Holliday?
1: Suppose you, Mrs. Parker, continue with your work. Janie could stay at Mrs. Hatton's, and so could you.
0: Oh, Mrs. Parker, if you only would. I think that's simply wonderful.
2: Mommy.
0: Yes?
2: He fixed it so I can keep my two mommies, didn't he?
0: Yes, he did, darling.
2: And would you be my real daddy?
1: Well, now, Janie, you see, it's like this.
3: Let's see you get out of that holiday.
2: And would you tell me a fairy story?
1: Oh, no, you don't catch me on that one. I'll write you one.
4: Mr. Holliday, I think you ought to know that... Oh, what a cute little girl. Who are you, little girl?
2: I'm Janie, and this is my daddy.
4: Why, Mr. Holliday, you never told me.
1: Now, look, Susie, Janie means I'm her daddy. Well, just sort of imaginary.
4: What's imaginary about being a father?
1: Sit down, Susie. I'll tell you all about it. I'm going to tell you a story.
4: Boy, oh boy, I'll bet this is going to be good.
5: Next week, same time, Alan Ladd stars as Dan Holliday in Box 13. Alan Ladd appears through the courtesy of Paramount Pictures and may currently be seen in Wild Harvest. Box 13 is written and directed by Ted Hediger. Original music is composed and conducted by Rudy Schrager. The part of Susie is played by Sylvia Picker. 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
6: 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Sir Walter Raleigh laid down his cloak so Queen Elizabeth wouldn't muddy her royal feet. 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
7: Ladies and gentlemen, to depend upon your judgment and to fulfill mine own obligation, I submit the facts. 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
8: The American Broadcasting Company presents Miss Mercedes McCambridge as defense attorney. When Martha Ellis Bryant chose law as a career, she accepted the challenge of defending the defenseless. Defenseless was Grady Daniels, who went hunting, and to use his own words, because he wore a beard and lost a knife, wound up in jail, charged with murder.
9: Marty, I wouldn't touch that case if I were you.
7: Why not, Judd?
9: Well, for one thing, the police already have the ink on the solved stamp. The victim practically identified the killer before he died.
7: But practically isn't enough. And what else?
9: Well, the murder weapon belonged to Daniels.
7: Has that been proven?
9: Yes, he admits it.
7: Is there any doubt about it being the murder weapon?
9: None whatsoever. It fits the wounds, and it was found nearby covered with blood.
7: What does Daniels say?
9: He was picked up 3 miles from the scene of the crime and claimed he lost the knife while he was hunting.
7: Well, that could happen.
9: Yes, it could.
7: Judd, but... his wife had just left my office when I telephoned you. And she asked... Well, she said... that Daniels could never kill another man.
9: Another?
7: Yes. She said he was overseas with the Marines for 2 years. He said he'd had enough killing to last him a lifetime. I want to talk to him, Judd.
9: All right, Marty, but the dispatch covered the investigation and the whole story can be told in a half dozen lines.
7: How?
9: Something like this. Vet goes hunting. Farms are all posted no hunting. Vet figures he fought for the country and should be allowed to hunt in it. Argues with farmer. Stabs him.
7: Is that what the police claim?
9: Yes, and they've got the evidence to go with it.
7: But it's all circumstantial.
9: Yes, but it's all there.
7: I don't like circumstantial evidence, Judd. Circumstance isn't above dealing a card from the bottom.
9: This case could hurt you, Marty.
7: Oh, how can it hurt me?
9: Well, You're going to be on the losing side of an open and shut, small-time, unimportant case.
7: It's a very important case to at least two people. The accused man and his wife.
9: Marty, you've already decided to take this case, haven't you?
7: No, I haven't. Well, not yet. Wait till I've talked with Grady Daniels. Then if I think he's innocent, I'll defend him.

0: So that's Grady Daniels. He's still wearing his beard.
1: Sure. They're not going to let him cut off the evidence.
0: Are you Grady Daniels?
2: Yeah. What about it?
0: I'm Martha Ellis Bryant, an attorney, and this is Judd Barnes of the Dispatch.
1: Hello?
2: Did Hester send you here?
0: She asked me to represent you.
2: A woman lawyer? Oh, great.
0: The bar examination is the same for women and men, Daniels, and I haven't decided to take your case yet. Would you like to tell me about it?
2: Why not? If I tell enough people, maybe someone will believe me. I didn't kill that farmer. I didn't even see him.
0: Suppose you start at the beginning and tell me everything that happened that day. First, did you kill him?
2: Look, I just went hunting.
0: Did you kill him?
2: No.
0: All right. Now tell me what happened. And Daniels,
2: yeah?
0: Don't change or withhold anything.
2: There isn't anything to withhold. I drove out to this section to hunt quail. Some friends had told me there were a lot of birds there. I parked and crawled under a fence and started hunting.
0: Did you see any signs forbidding hunting?
2: No, not then. Besides, I met a couple of other hunters right after I got into this field.
0: Were they together?
2: Yeah.
0: Did you meet anybody else?
2: Yeah, about a half an hour later, I met a man hunting with a trained hawk.
0: Did you talk to any of these men?
2: Yeah, all of them, about the hunting. Whether they had found any birds. They hadn't.
0: And nobody told you that the land was posted?
2: No. So I went on hunting for about an hour. Then I came to a fence that had a no-hunting sign on it.
0: And then what?
2: Well, I walked the fence line and the whole place was posted.
0: The land that you were on?
2: Yeah, that's right. I must have missed them when I came on from the road.
0: Uh-huh. And then what did you do?
2: Well, I went back to my car and started to look for a place where I could hunt.
0: Did you meet anybody while you were leaving?
2: No. No, but I sure did right after I left.
0: Well, what happened?
2: Well, I'd gone about a mile when I came to this roadblock. I slowed down and stopped. I thought maybe there was an accident or something, and I got out of...
3: All right, here he is, the man with the beard. Cover him, man.
2: Hey, what's all the artillery for?
3: Keep both hands in sight, mister. Now, come on, get out. Slow, with your hands up.
2: Now, look, Warden, why all the guns? I've got a license.
3: There's no open season on farmers, mister. Hold out your hands.
2: All right, but I don't... Handcuffs. Hey, what's the idea?
3: Shut up. All right, what's your name?
2: Daniels, Grady Daniels.
3: Been hunting Daniels?
2: Yeah, but...
3: Where?
2: Back there, about a mile.
3: Mm-hmm. Search his car, men.
2: Now, look, I've got a right to know why I'm handcuffed and why those men are searching my car.
3: You don't know, huh? You find anything, men?
4: Oh, just his gun.
3: All right. Leave it there. Put a guard in the car till we can have it towed to the corner garage. All right, come on, Daniels. I'm going to jail.
2: I'm not going anywhere till I find out why.
3: Oh, you're going all right, Daniels. I'll tell you why. I found a man down the road. They told me his name was Otto Peisner. He'd been stabbed. The knife was still there. A Japanese Harry Carey knife. A knife like should be in that empty scabbard in your belt. Where's your knife, Daniels?
2: Why, it's gone.
3: Yeah.
2: It was there when I went hunting. I must have lost it.
3: Oh, yeah. You lost it, all right. But you see, Otto Peisner wasn't quite dead when I found him. He lived long enough to tell me it was the hunter with the beard. You wear a beard, your knife is gone, and the design on that scabbard matches the design on the knife that killed Peisner. You're under arrest, Daniels. You may as well come quietly because there's...
2: And that's all they told me, Miss Bryant. Just because I wear a beard and lost a knife, I wind up in jail, charged with murder.
0: Daniels, I'm going to take your case. Because I believe you. But we haven't much time, less than a week. I wish your wife had come to me sooner. But I'll do everything that I can.

0: Marty, honey, why did you tell that man you'd take his case? He doesn't have a case.
1: That's why I took on the job of building one. He needs it.
0: I'll say he needs it. But what are you going to build it on?
1: I don't know yet, John. But there's something in this case that doesn't fit.
0: Like what?
1: If Daniels did stab Peisner and left the knife there, why did he carry the empty scabbard around with him till the warden found it on him? He carried it right into the roadblock.
0: Well, that's easy. He didn't know the roadblock was there.
1: Or he didn't know that the knife was gone.
0: That's going to sound pretty thin to a jury.
1: It's just thin enough to be true.
0: Oh, I think you took on too big a load this time, Counselor.
1: None of them looks good to start, Judge.
0: Look, honey, everything is against you. The murdered man described the killer before he died. Daniels fits that description. Two out-of-state hunters have left sworn statements to having seen Daniels on Peisner's farm, and one local hunter will be a witness. They were all clean-shaven, and none had knives. Daniels was wearing an empty scabbard that the murder weapon fits.
1: Yeah, it sounds bad.
0: Yes, and if that isn't enough, Daniels admits that the knife was his. The police have motive, identification, and weapon.
1: There's one thing that the police do not have.
0: Well, I'd like to know what it is.
1: A conviction.
0: Huh?
1: And I have. I'm convinced that Grady Daniels is innocent. I don't know why. Call it intuition.
0: Is intuition an accepted legal device?
1: Well, they didn't mention it in school, but then the teacher was a man.
0: All right. But, Marty, did you notice that Daniels was pretty cocky for a man in his predicament?
1: Oh, that's a front, Judson. He wears a beard to hide a scar on the outside and a chip on his shoulder to hide a scar on the inside.
0: Okay, Counselor. Where do we start building?
1: I think I'd like to talk with that game warden, that... What's his name?
0: McFarland, I think.
1: Yeah.
0: Jim McFarland.
1: Yeah. Why don't you let me out at the next drugstore? I'll call the Fish and Game Commission. They can tell me where he is.
0: All right. But what do you expect to find out from him?
1: Mostly the viewpoint of the man who found the body.

0: Cabin number 7, they said.
1: Yeah, that'd be over this way. It's a funny thing. Game warden living in a tourist camp.
0: Well, what's funny? Lots of people live in motels.
1: Yeah, I know, but somehow I just never thought of an officer as living in one. Here it is, number 7.
0: Somebody's in there. I can hear him.
2: Yes?
0: Hello, we're looking for Warden Jim McFarland.
2: Hi, McFarland.
0: I'm Martha Ellis Bryant, an attorney, and this is Judd Barnes. He's a friend.
1: How do you do?
2: Yeah, howdy. Won't you come in?
0: Thank you.
2: I'm sorry I'm a little short of seating space here. You might try the bed. Might be comfortable to sit on.
0: Thank you. Yes, this is fine.
2: Yeah. I suppose you're here about this Daniels case?
0: Yes, I'm going to represent Mr. Daniels.
2: I see. What do you want with me?
0: Information, mostly.
2: Well, as Daniel's attorney, you're entitled to know the facts. Yeah, but I'm not sure this is the time or the place for me to give them out.
0: Of course, you're under no obligation to answer any questions concerning the case, but there are some things you could clarify and not betray any official secrets.
2: Maybe, like what?
0: Like, was Otto Peisner alive when you found him?
2: Yes.
0: Conscious?
2: No.
0: Was he cut or stabbed?
2: Both.
0: Was he bleeding?
2: Not much.
0: Had he bled much?
2: There was a lot of blood under him.
0: It was a messy job, huh?
2: Sort of.
0: Do you know that Grady Daniels was an ex-Marine?
2: No, but it figures.
0: Well, how does it figure?
2: Yeah, when you see enough death, life gets cheap.
0: Oh? Did Daniels have any blood on him when you arrested him?
2: Ask me that at the trial.
0: Yes, maybe I will.
2: Now, look, Miss Bryant, I'm just a game warden, see? Up till now, the most serious offense I've ever come up against was some tourist lucky enough to catch too many fish. I was sent up here from my regular section to cover the opening of quail season in this county, and, well, I run head-on into a murder. Now, I'll tell you what happened in my own words, but don't shoot questions at me. I get nervous.
0: All right, we'll listen.
2: Well, when I found Peisner, he was unconscious. Well, I poured some water from my canteen down his throat, and he opened his eyes after a second or two, and I asked him what had happened. Well, it took him a little while to answer, but when he did, I heard him very clearly. He said, "It was the hunter with the beard." Well, that was all. I ran to my car to radio for help, and when I came back, he was dead.
0: You didn't know who he was?
2: No. I'm from the lower part of the state.
0: Hmm. You were in charge of the roadblock that picked Daniels up, weren't you?
2: That's right.
0: Did you pick up anybody else? I mean, to question?
2: Oh, yeah, several. But they were all clean-shaven. 3 of them had talked to Daniels that day.
0: Near Peisner's farm?
2: No, on it. Peisner made them all 3 leave. Then he met Daniels. After that, I found him.
0: Daniels claims he never saw Peisner.
2: I don't blame him. That's what I'd say. But his knife was beside Peisner.
0: Daniels claims that he lost it.
2: Well, he has to say something.
0: How do you account for the fact that he was still wearing the scabbard?
2: I don't account for anything. And I'm answering questions again, Miss Bryant. Now, I'm sorry, but any further information from me will have to come at the trial.
0: Well, thank you.
2: Yeah.
0: Peisner's farm is near that German settlement at Wesselhorst, isn't it?
2: All right, I'll answer one more question, yes.
0: And again, thank you. Come on, Judd.
2: Goodbye, Miss Bryant and Mr.
1: Barnes.
2: Huh? Oh, yeah. Goodbye, Barnes.
1: Uh-huh.